0: Few weeks ago, I said the best futures bet in the game is UCLA to win this conference at 33-1.
1: Yep.
0: If they can get that Eugene, Oregon win, they get the win. I actually want to go with it into just the present. Where are we with Mr. Bob Chesney? I mean, is this the hottest name in college football head coaching right here, right now, to lose Nico in the middle of that game? And now it's backup on backup, if you want to call it that. And to go into that environment and win, Martin, it cannot be understated. Hottest name right now in the game to me is a name, Bob, at head coach.
1: Absolutely. And I told you this. When Michigan was in their coaching search, I didn't want to know who the next head coach was prior to. I had no idea who Bob Chesney was. Hand up, my bad. I know there's a lot of people getting flack for not knowing about small school college football today, especially on college game day. I didn't know who Bob Chesney was until he was the coach at UCLA. But I knew this. After that first game at Cal that I watched, and I saw the third quarter, and they are just going bonkers on the sideline, and Cal is like trying to get up for it, and they can't seem to match the energy. Said, let me look into this program and let me see what they're doing. I tell you what, ever since then, I have liked what I have seen out of the Bob Chesney fighting UCLA Bruins. And I'm here to tell you, I told you, college football is upside down.
0: UCLA, well, I mean, how exciting is it on a day like today, Martin, to just have the conversation that you can turn a program around in this sport like UCLA, which is not a decorated football program. You don't think UCLA football before you think UCLA basketball. They get coach and quarterback right at the same time. And look at the results here through a month and a half of a schedule. I mean, this is exciting for the sport, I feel. It's a win for the sport today when you're a 10-point dog like this in division, former Pac-10 OGs, if you want to go there before Pac-12, and here we are. I mean, is that not, to you, a nice sit back and realize, even as a Michigan fan, like, all right, with Whittingham and with Underwood, not necessarily a match, but if they can get it correct, look at the results at a place like here. Isn't even decorated.
1: And we've seen it happen across college football. It's been true for several different college football teams, right? You see UCLA and Bob Chesney the year prior, 2 years prior. Indiana was a doormat. Then they go 11-1. And then they go undefeated the next season. They haven't lost a game in 22 appearances. Or something crazy like that. If there was another team that hadn't lost in their last 22 games in the SEC, they'd be crowning them as the champions at week 5, right? That's just the way it would be. Like, especially when Georgia was on that run. They were undethronable, right? They couldn't. They were, of course, atop of the sport. Indiana today, it was close a little bit for Indiana down the stretch, but you just saw in the second half, coach, quarterback, Josh Hoover. And I think this is one of the things that is making the real my number one overarching take, no pun to Texas, I'm not starting a freshman quarterback in college football anymore. Are you kidding me? No chance. I want somebody with live bullets who's experienced the wartime generals like Nico Iamaliava did when he was at Tennessee. Now, going to the SEC real quick, speaking of Arch Manning and this Texas team, Oklahoma is not one of these teams that we've been talking about.
0: Oklahoma, not at all.
1: Like, I'm here to tell you, Oklahoma's probably a bad football team because Michigan pounded them, right? Like when you see watch that Michigan game, and Michigan, we know, is not a very good football team. And now there's the question asked. You got coach Steve Sarkisian, quarterback Arch Manning. You would have liked to think maybe you got coach and quarterback right. I don't think so in Austin.
0: It is a real blemish on them two in specific. In particular, Martin, when you look at the grand scheme of his career here, to be a 7.5-point favorite in this particular dance where Mateer couldn't have been lower. Oklahoma football, their Super Bowl. I mean, they're going nowhere this year out the gate. And so this is all they had was this rivalry on this weekend. And to be up 17-7. I mean, again, are we not prepared? I mean, honestly, are we not prepared for all scenarios? To be up that much in that style of a game. I mean, that's like playoff baseball. Shout out Game 5 tonight, Guardians, Sox. Being up like 3 In a game, you're really up one in a 17-7 dance. But I say all that to say, again, talked about Arch and Steve together not having a signature win. Yes, they did have that obviously unbelievable outing to start the season.
1: Against Ohio State,
0: thank you. But this cannot be understated. A massive blemish on them too. And a rivalry game, man. I mean, you're a Michigan man. You lose an Ohio State matchup at the end of the year in a non-playoff. I mean, that is your Super Bowl this year in a perfect example.
1: This is the biggest upset of Texas by the point spread since 1996.
0: Wow. And I believe they've never beat them, Oklahoma. I heard that on the telecast as the one seed overall. That never happened ever. So this is an epic upset of massive proportion.
1: And this is the killer. It was a tie game. Your quarterback gets blitzed off the left side, and he duck arms a ball right to the Oklahoma defender. If you're going to have a veteran quarterback like Arch Manning technically in college football is, you can't make that mistake. That's part of the reason why people are so down on John Mattier. He's making dumb mistakes with the football. You're telling me that this is supposed to be a top five, top 10, day one even pick at quarterback. You cannot make that mistake.
0: Where do you see this offense gone wrong? Obviously banged up a little this particular game, but you look at the Texas offense as a whole. Is it a lack of trust here between coach and quarterback? I mean, really looking at that end of that game, and obviously you missed the field goal, an enormous miss there, but you put them in a spot where, 53-55 yarder there at the end, I mean, in front of 90,000. I mean, the 47 game winner looked like it was nothing. Not easy. That's a decorated kicker there for OU. Back to you, Martin. I mean, is this just a lack of trust? But if not now, when?
1: Exactly.
0: For Arch Manning.
1: Exactly. That's what it is. That's the problem. If it is a lack of trust, you'll never trust him.
0: I just don't think in these games you can play scared like we saw Texas play scared. In this NIL landscape, in this situation of college football right now in 2026, I don't think you have on day-to-day football, Martin, the ability to play games not to lose. And that's how I feel Texas lost this game. I mean, I can't believe Oklahoma won.
1: I mean, but if you had asked me when I woke up this morning who was going to win that game, I would have said Texas. As I watched the game unfold, I said, oh, no. Oklahoma is very live. They are very live in this game. And then Arch Manning threw the ball away. I mean, it's something that if you have a high – this is the problem now with the NIL, if you want to even call it a problem or whatever. But you start to have these highly paid quarterbacks, you are depending now on your highly paid quarterback to deliver in big moments, much less – and Arch Manning did not just deliver. He brought it to the wrong address. Like, it was like, what are we doing when you talk about you throwing an interception? And that moment at that time in a tie game, you cannot do that.
0: Martin, I mean, I told you, John Mattier, who has, again, Van Wildered out here on campus and has kindly asked his own self to leave exit stage left and threw for 155 yards, no touchdowns, no 100-yard rusher, and they won the football game. What do you even point to when you say that out loud?
1: It's got to be, to me, you have an offensive genius and you're supposed to have your quarterback. You're supposed to score more than 20 points a game. Like, that's
0: I mean,
1: really
0: these two teams, Martin, were 2 of 13 and 3 of 14 on third down. I mean, this was a disgusting football game for both parties, but a really, really massive loss for Texas. This is not about Oklahoma today. This is about Texas now 4-1 in the one seed. And yes, they'll be in the playoff. They're allowed to lose a game on the schedule, but this is a rival game, and they showed you they couldn't go for the jugular. And that is a bigger conversation about these two. Big time trustworthy conversations when we get to playoff time.
1: Biggest upset of the Texas Longhorns since the first Clinton administration. Right now we're looking at 4th and 1 for LSU, another 4-1 SEC team. Kentucky with the lead. Both of those teams actually 4-1. Kentucky with the lead. They've bounced in and out of the top 25 through the first 5 weeks of the season. Will Stein, former Oregon offensive coordinator, now dialing it up at the University of Kentucky. We'll keep an eye on that. Keep an eye on Georgia and Alabama as the Dogs are attempting a 43-yard field goal. And, of course, everything else going on in college

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17: 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A black man from the projects comes forward with information about the case.
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0: He goes from star witness to prime suspect.
1: And then that's it. They turn on him.
0: The system is hungry for a conviction. Lee Harris is sentenced to 90 years.
2: I get 90 years for killing somebody I have never seen.
0: Behind bars, Lee finds an unlikely ally in his cellie, Robert. The pair are like chalk and cheese. There's no way their paths would ever cross on the outside. But as a fellow inmate, Robert sees through the lies and vows to do the unthinkable. Clear Lee's name.
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8: 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And speaking of Underdog, Alex Monaco on a Fox Sport Football Saturday, the Colts versus the Steelers. Indianapolis right now is trading at 42% on the money line to win this game outright. One thing that would be trading at 100% if you could pick it on Underdog is that Callie Gordon-Ursay will be on the sidelines with a headset on, asking questions and figuring out just exactly what is going on with the Indianapolis Colts from a not quite a bird's eye view, from a ground view, because she's going to be on the sidelines from kickoff to triple digits zeros on the fourth quarter. What's your opinion on the hands-on ownership?
9: I have no problem with it whatsoever. First of all, it's their family's team. They can do whatever they want. Secondarily, one of the first things she did with her sisters, I believe, was start to work on culture and actually show care for the players, the coaches, and the staff of the organization. I mean, I just think we're blowing this out of proportion. What say you? I personally, maybe when a team isn't winning, you go anywhere with it, and that's something to pick on. I personally have no problem with it. It's their team, man.
8: There's a lot of different dynamics at play, but ultimately, I come down to the one that you landed on. It's her team. She can do whatever the hell she wants, right? She's literally the boss. So, what I love knowing that my boss is over my shoulder at every minute of every moment, no. But I also have faith that my boss is listening to this show, if not right now, at some point throughout the week he will catch up and hear what we were talking about, right? And I guarantee
9: So, Martin, you think part of it – I didn't actually think about it. So you think actually part of that angle of pushback is it's additional pressure of boss to employee hovering, if we want to call it.
8: I mean, I do think that there is an aspect of that, right? You know, almost in real time, she's going to be evaluating your every move. But also, yeah, your owner should be evaluating just about every move that the head coach makes throughout the time period that he is going to be the head coach, right? She should have, or any owner should have, a good freaking handle on what the head coach is doing on a day-in, day-out basis, right? Because that's basically their job to evaluate what these guys are doing and make sure they're doing things in the right way. Because this isn't truly a zero-sum business. When you come out on Sunday, someone is going to win and someone is going to lose. Now, sometimes you get lucky. Sometimes the team that lost really didn't deserve to lose. But that's just not the way the cookie crumbles. Now,
9: well, can I ask you this? What she's taking notes on, does that sway your opinion?
8: No, it doesn't. It truly doesn't, because my thought process is this. If you cannot, as a professional football player or head coach or coach in general, if you cannot compartmentalize and do your job and explain, if somebody's going to ask you, hey, why'd you make that decision, and have a good rationale as to why you made that decision, this is not the media, okay? This is not someone who is at, like, a reporter asking you after every play, why'd you make that move? I can understand where that would be frustrating. This is literally the person that signed your checks. Literally the person that signed your checks.
9: The only reason it's 100% fair. I'm just curious, since we're talking it out all angles, you know? I mean, how could it potentially be not okay?
8: The reason why people have issues with it is, I think there's a handful of different reasons, right? A, nobody else is really doing it this way. B, but like, you telling me.
9: Because
8: okay,
9: no. Arthur Blank was hovering for years. He hovered Goodfellas De Niro style with his hands behind his back. But he didn't take notes, but he hovered.
8: So, but think about it like this. All right, we just saw Thursday night, Jerry Jones. We got a meme for the ages as Tampa Bay converts that first down in the fourth quarter to essentially end the game. They're taking knees. Jerry slams his fist, gets up, storms out of the press box, storms out of the owner's box, right? Do you don't think that the Cowboys know that Jerry Jones is watching their every move? Of course he is. Most owners are, right? Most good owners are paying attention to what is happening on a day-by-day basis to their football team. So I don't have a massive issue with her doing it. There's a few things. She's the only one who's really doing it in this way, which honestly I find to be a little bit more informative than Jerry just sitting there twiddling his thumbs throughout the game and probably calling all the players down there all types of names, right? Because, you know, he went cheap on the coach and he's paying Dak Prescott the highest quarterback salary in the NFL, right? But also, she's a woman. People don't like to see that. I don't necessarily have a problem with it, but the universe at large, especially in the social media cesspools that we will tip our toes into, right, because that's where most of this stuff is being discussed, people will rip her for that concept. But, like, also, when you have owners doing some of the nefarious things that other owners are doing, I do appreciate the idea of hiring football people and getting out of the way, quote-unquote. But I don't think her being on the sideline is necessarily in the way that we would say, like, other guys would be in the way. In the way is when it's draft night and you've had everybody scouting somebody for an entire offseason, and you walk in and you say, you know what, I actually want to draft the quarterback that I saw play in the Orange Bowl last year because I saw something in him, right? That's what in the way is. If we get reports that Callie Gordon Ursay is saying, actually, no, Shane Steichen, I think we should run it here, that's a different story than asking, why did we run it here? Explain to me what's happening. Because I just don't have I don't have a problem with it.
9: I don't either, and I think it's actually interesting because you can even go the complete positive optimistic side of it and go, wow, we have an all-in boss. Because if you do your due diligence and you look at how she carried herself out the gate once her and her sisters took over, I mean, this is a family that cares for their staff. And if you look at all teams in the NFL, as you know, the Bengals cross a street and an intersection in cleats like it's public school, high school, like I used to do freshman football. Shout out Sarah. You know, you beg the question of, wow, so somebody's now going the opposite and all in and trying to add value and traveling with the team, caring about them more, and it's their company. Right. Why can't we spin it positive, Mark?
8: Some owners charge you for Gatorade in the facility, okay? Like, I think that's probably a bigger issue than Callie Gordon-Ursay walking up and down the sidelines. Now, we got a ton of action going on in between these college football sidelines, as well as a loser goes home baseball game between the Guardians and the White Sox. For everything going on in sports, it's Steve DeSager.
10: Good to see you. And by the way, I think the definition of the hovering owner is the one who makes himself general manager and won't remove himself from that position without making the Super Bowl in 30 years.
8: It's much different asking somebody, why did we draft this guy, as opposed to saying, oh, we got to take Johnny Manziel. Right. I don't know.
10: On one side, people are, I think you hit on something there, a female in the front office of anything that has to do with sports, people will look askance. So you then can't say, yeah, I don't like the fact she's trying to learn more. You can't have it both ways.
8: I mean, wouldn't you rather your boss have a good idea of what you should be doing?
10: Yep.
8: You know what I mean? Like, because then when you do the right thing, then you have a good argument.
10: Doesn't mean she has to talk to coaches during the game. That's all a separate conversation. But as far as becoming more informed, sure. Great. Fine. Early second quarter in college football, and Georgia leads 3-0 at Alabama so far in this one. Well, about 25 yards passing for each side. 10th-ranked LSU leads with 2 minutes left second quarter at Kentucky, 17-14. Kentucky with only 40 yards passing, but they did have a 77-yard run that set up a TD and the touchdown also that came on a punt return. So Kentucky's in the game at home. USC at Penn State, now a tie at 14 as the Nittany Lions have just scored with about 10 minutes to go in the second quarter. And number 12, Utah, is leading at home against Kansas, 14-0. In the first quarter. In Dallas, Oklahoma over number one Texas on a 47-yard field goal on the final play, 27-24. The Sooners had never beaten a number one Texas team before. Number three Notre Dame, 58-7 over Stanford. Fifth-ranked Ohio State down Maryland, 45-16. Ninth-ranked Mississippi dominated at Vanderbilt, 52-17. Seventh-ranked Indiana won at Nebraska, 20-17 on a touchdown pass mid-fourth quarter, a 44-yarder on fourth and one. UCLA won at Oregon in an upset, 17-15, as the Ducks committed 7 turnovers. Missouri over Texas A&M, 27-6. Oklahoma State, 42-28 winners against UCF. Houston won 35-16 at Kansas State. 15th-ranked Tennessee was a winner at Arkansas, 24-17 on a touchdown with under 2 minutes to go. South Carolina got a victory at 16th-ranked Florida, 38-19. Lenora Sellers, 4 touchdown passes and a TD run. North Carolina won at number 25 Pitt, 21-17 on a 75-yard TD pass early in the fourth quarter, right after Pitt had taken the lead. The Cardinals are reportedly finalizing a deal to trade wide receiver Marvin Harrison Jr., so he will not play on Sunday. Patriots wide receiver Mac Hollins was placed on IR with a calf injury. No NASCAR events today because of rain in Charlotte. They're hoping to have the Cup Series race tomorrow. U.S. women's soccer lost 2-0 in Washington, D.C. to number one ranked Spain. NHL wins for New Jersey and Boston. Rangers star goalie Igor Shesterkin is out for the season with a right knee injury. And yes, the AL Division Series ends tonight. There's a Game 5 going on in Cleveland with some rain early. White Sox and Guardians scoreless in the bottom of the second inning. Gavin Williams, the starter for the Guardians. He did lead the league in strikeouts this year. Thing is, he just pitched the last inning of the previous game. He has 2 scoreless innings and 4 strikeouts so far. The NLCS starts Sunday night on Fox TV. Dodgers at Milwaukee. Back to you.
8: 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Martin Weiss, Alex Monaco coming to you live from the Fox Sports Radio studios on Fox Sports Football Saturday. 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Speaking of Underdog, I'm looking right now. Ben Johnson right now is trending. He's the favorite. Trending at 17% to win Coach of the Year after winning back-to-back games with backup quarterbacks. So he doesn't qualify for this conversation. Alex, I want to ask you. Right now, we are around the time of the season, right? What used to be called the quarter pole, and I'm old school, so I'll still call it that. I'm back from the 16-game season, 4 weeks in, broken up in a nice 4 chunks, right? Like semesters in school, or quarters, the quarter system in high school.
9: Yeah.
8: Through the quarter pole, which head coach do you think has the hottest seat?
9: It's very interesting because, you know, the pre-flop conversation, it's rare air here, of the Texans and the Chargers, both 0-4 here, 0-8 combined with 9.5 win totals, Martin. How do you not go right to D'Amico Ryans and Jim Harbaugh? Having said that, these are two quality, competent leaders of men that have proven backgrounds. So are we doing the, you know, modern day thing, quick, you know, momentarily, just we got to look to something, conversation with these two. But if you're going there with it, how do you not have a conversation about the winless clubs that are not supposed to be winless like these two?
8: Because I'll tell you, the where I go with it, and he took a knee and thanked God on a Thursday night, or got hit in the helmet with the hit in the stomach with a helmet. You believe which report you'd like to. But Todd Bowles not kicking that field goal and allowing the Cowboys the slimmest chances of opportunities. And I said it at the time to a buddy of mine. I said, decisions like this always come back to burn. And if Jake Ferguson just put his hands where his face mask was on that last third down play, I believe the Cowboys would have tied that game up and gone to overtime. And if Todd Bowles had lost that game right there, I think he might, by Friday morning, he might have been on the tarmac Lane Kiffin style. I also still think that's your answer. Todd Bowles is going to be the first coach fired this year, because I will say this, it's a gutsy freaking call. A really gutsy call to make an undrafted free agent quarterback your backup quarterback. An undrafted free agent rookie, mind you, your backup quarterback in an offseason in which Baker Mayfield did not sign a contract extension until the 11th hour, right? It was right up and to the wire for that Baker money to come through. And people were really thinking, like, is Baker going to play for the Buccaneers this year? That shows a ton of faith in Jalen Daniels and his ability to come out and what you think could win games for your team. And he did play well enough to win Thursday night. But burning that opportunity to go up three possessions, I'm telling you, the only thing that could have made it different, imagine if DeRon Bland actually caught that pick six.
9: Oh,
8: how
9: man.
8: Different the conversation would be today. Because you had Jake Browning in your camp, and he, now, to his credit, Jake Browning is still a free agent. Like, but you had veteran NFL quarterbacks to your availability. You let Mike Evans go to San Francisco. He's been banged up, but still, when he's been out there, he's been dynamic, okay? And he's definitely, in my dollar, a Hall of Fame receiver. Definitely a Tampa Ring of Honor receiver. There's no doubt about that.
9: Well, there's an interesting conversation here, Martin, to ask about your Bowles thought, because, you know, if you look at where he's trading, underdog, et cetera, that is the first guy out. You're absolutely on to something. But is it a question of has he lost the locker room? I mean, when you're a guy that was in the locker room when they won, not as a lean man, but in the locker room, how do you not garner respect? How do you not keep the team together? I mean, we're talking about a very interesting scenario here. Of a guy that's been in the building for a long time, yet is the number one guy in the world of prediction markets that's supposed to be out the door.
8: Well, because of the way last season ended. Like last season, they started out 6-2, and I think finished 7-9 on the year. Start this year out 0-4, and basically, you know, at the end of the game, like I said, almost blew the opportunity to just salt the game away, because there's just not enough time, as long as you don't turn the ball over, for the Cowboys to come back and even tie or win it. So I do think, and you look at the rest of the division, the Saints 1-3 have not necessarily, there are a lot of people's darlings. I'm in big wait and see mode. But when I look at the other teams in the South, like the Panthers have a legit offense. All right,
9: oh,
8: I have been the biggest non-believer in Bryce Young you could find across America. And I am about this close to having to put my hand up and say, hand up, my bad. I'm not too big to do it. I'll pat my chest and say, my bad, that one was on me. But I'm this close to saying that because Dave Canales has found a way to draw things up to where Bryce Young being 5'10 doesn't really matter.
9: Well, you bring up Canales, you bring up, and you're talking Bowles here. Do you think there's anything in that locker room in Tampa that they let Liam Cohen walk? He goes to Jacksonville. Yeah. They let Canales walk. He goes in division to the Panthers. and they go with Bolt. They go with the defensive guy. I mean, dude, this bows a question, Martin. Do defensive head coaches, when they're underperforming, get held to a much shorter leash than an offensive genius, a delicate genius that cannot be chirped on the offensive side? I think it's worth having a conversation about.
8: Because here's the one thing I would say, though. I don't necessarily believe so, because if your offense is not working as an offensive head coach, what are you hanging your hat on when you walk in the door at night? Look up in Green Bay. You want to talk about who's got to have it. Matt LaFleur needs a win in the worst way. Because this Packers team is a bad team. This Packers team is not a good team. They're not physical. So you talk about defensive head coaches. You know what offensive head coaches sometimes struggle with? The physicality, okay? Like, you have to be tough as a football team. You look at the Packers, they're running into each other. The offensive line is in shambles. They can't run the ball. Who do you turn to when you're looking at that? You're looking dead at the head coach. You're looking dead at Matt LaFleur. And I'm asking you, how come my $60 million quarterback, Jordan Love, is not performing?
9: And it's a good question, because now you're getting into a more interesting conversation about what kind of leader are you when crisis is prevalent, when you're not playing winning football. And then you were ahead of it on the Chargers with Harbaugh. Who are you when you lose your coordinators, when you lose your top coordinators, the true delicate geniuses of this league? There's exposure to several big names in this league right now, Martin, whether it's a Dan Campbell over the last couple of years who was stripped of both, or a guy like Harbaugh who loses mentor. I mean, goodness gracious, did you call that out before everyone talked?
8: It's the cost of success. It's the cost of success. When you start winning, everybody's going to look and poke from your tree. And if you don't have it tight up top and you don't have ideas in mind of who you could come in and get to run your system and run your stuff, you're going to be in trouble.
9: The last thing, just to interject here, but the last thing I wanted to get in before we go to commercial is the idea that as a leader, when things are going well, I mean, there's this Edelman clip with Brady that went off the other day about calling him old and getting him riled up. I mean, how can you sit there on some of these teams and allow lack of leadership when there's history of winning? Because I've asked former NFL guys, which I wanted to ask you, do you give up, even though this is a grown man sport, you're trying to put food on your plate for your family, do you give up on a coach? Can you actually give less effort if there is no belief in the locker room? Answer's been yes.
8: Abso-freaking-lutely. And you can find, now that there's all these former players doing a lot of media, you can find people saying, yes, I get, like Richie, I just saw a clip of Richie Incognito saying, yes, I gave up on Josh McDaniels as head coach of the Vegas Raiders. But it's week 5 of the NFL season coming up next. We'll play a little game of who's got to have it. Because, like I said, Matt LaFleur probably does. Martin and Monaco, Fox Sports Radio.
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0: Martin Weiss, Alex Monaco, coming to you live from the Fox Sports Radio studios. Alex, without further ado, let's get into Who's Gotta Have It.
1: We all need a little something, and some of us more than others.
2: What are you doing?
1: So let's find out. Who needs it more?
0: All right, Garrett, you want to set us up?
3: Let's do this, guys. All right, so it's Bo Nix and the 2-2 Broncos against Justin Herbert and the 0-4 Chargers. I almost said A-Bear there for a second. Who needs this one more, Alex?
4: Justin Herbert needs this, Garrett, in the worst way. And what a great betting spot to a home divisional underdog getting 3.5. But this is a Justin Herbert individual who is unbelievable against this team. 5-1 in his career. And Bo Nix, it's time to start having a conversation about home Bo and road Bo. 10-10 going into this one. But Justin Herbert has to have it.
0: No, you've got to have this one. Sean Payton. After the way you stripped play calling duties from your young whiz kid OC, who apparently could have been head coach of the Bills, if you let, depending on whose story you're listening to, Sean Payton has got to come out here and call an offense that scores some points in the first half. Otherwise, that's going to be ugly, especially against a winless Chargers team.
3: All right, now the next one. It's the battle of the last two MVPs on Monday Night Football. The Bills are coming off a bad game from Josh Allen. And the Rams and Matt Stafford looking to avoid falling under 500. Martin, who needs it more?
0: The Rams. The Rams, a team that had Super Bowl aspirations until about 30 minutes into that Philadelphia game last week. It was like, wait, are they done? Is Stafford a shot fighter? Is this going to be just one of those disaster stories that we've heard time in, time out of a team that you thought could win it all and actually is just regular? Rams have got to have this one.
4: Rams do, but in lieu of this just conversation, I'm going to go off 7 turnovers last 2 weeks, Buffalo here. They have a lot to prove. They've only won one style here through the first month, 36-31, 41-31 versus the Lions. And then the Chargers, anomaly of a 5-turnover game, and they somehow win. They need a signature win with Joe Brady. I still stand on that lily pad. They don't have it. They have to, on prime time, get a huge win like this interconference.
3: All right, we move on to the best rivalry in the best division in football. The 4-0 49ers are on the road against the 3-1 defending Super Bowl champion Seahawks. Alex, who needs it more?
4: Seahawks have to have it. And that's because this San Francisco team is not messing around. Brock Purdy, Martin, looks like a top 3 quarterback. He is absolutely in the MVP conversation. If this Seattle team, who dropped a massive game against the Commanders, loses this head-to-head at their place, you can write off, I'll say it right now, the Seahawks from winning this division. They have to have this win at home in Old Court.
0: I've told you, Alex, I've told you a few times now, the Seahawks defense, the Vikings defense, it's like a bar mitzvah. It separates the boys from the men, okay? If Brock Purdy is going to be an MVP candidate, truly and honestly, he's got to play well against this team. The Seahawks have beaten the Niners 54-9 in the last two meetings.
3: All right, we move on to a less competitive game, probably. The 2-2 Detroit Lions need a win, or do the 1-3 Marvin Harrisonless Cardinals need it more, Martin?
0: They haven't had Marvin Harrison Jr. since they drafted him, it feels like. I tell you that. But you know who needs this? The Detroit Lions defense. Kelvin Shepard getting snippy at press conferences talking about those are the right calls. Meanwhile, their quarterbacks are 70% against the blitz and only have one turnover. Those may have been the right calls. Maybe you got the wrong players. But anyway, Kelvin Shepard and this Lions defense has got to have this one.
4: I'm going to squad ride with you on the way out of here. They have to have this win. There's no expectations for the LaFleur round 2 Arizona Cardinals out the gate with him. I mean, this is a must-win game and a signature statement win. I mean, off of what we just saw the Lions look like, they have to have this.
3: All right, we got one more before we get out of here. It's being played right now. The second-ranked Georgia Bulldogs against the sixth-ranked Alabama Crimson Tide in Alabama. Alex, who needs it more?
4: I'm going to say Georgia needs it more from the just idea of where you've seen historically as of late Alabama's been now. And they're up playing like it with Gunner, who's on his way out here in this head-to-head versus Russell. Georgia has to have it. Kirby with the visor. Reestablish dominance in this one.
0: I'm going to go with Alabama because even though Kalen DeBoer and Nick Saban's record is the exact same through however many games Kalen DeBoer has coached for Alabama, there are still people in Alabama who are not believers in Kalen DeBoer whatsoever. A win against second-ranked Georgia, or like that is the type of thing that establishes you as a head coach in the SEC. Coming up next on Martin and Monaco, we'll do some more NFL talk.
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3: In Game 5 to end the AL Division Series at Cleveland tonight, it's scoreless bottom of the fourth, but Guardians starting pitcher Gavin Williams against the White Sox this evening. Four hitless innings, nine strikeouts already, and one walk. The NLCS starts Sunday night on Fox TV. Dodgers at Milwaukee. In college football in Dallas, Oklahoma upset number one Texas 27-24 on a 47-yard field goal on the final play. Number two Georgia now leads 10-7 at Alabama. We've got about 5 minutes left in the first half. Halftime at Kentucky, Wildcats ahead of number 10 LSU 21-17 on a one-yard TD on the final play of the first half. USC back in the lead 17-14 at Penn State late first half. 12th-ranked Utah ahead of Kansas 14-7. 7th-ranked Indiana won 20-17 at Nebraska. UCLA upset Oregon 17-15. I'm Steve DeSig.
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0: 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Hit the thumbs up icon. Comment away. 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Alex, the Chicago Bears are going to Lambeau Field as favorites for the first time since Roger Goodell's second week on the job. I looked this up. It's been 20-some years. It has been 20-some years since this case has occurred. And mind you, I use the word case intentionally because it might see Case Keenum playing in this game. Right? Tyson Bagent probably going to be your starter, but I don't know how many more turnovers that he can have overturned by penalties that Ben Johnson's going to stand for. Some numbers for you quickly.
4: Hit me.
0: Aaron Rodgers and Brett Favre combined for a 47-15 record against the Chicago Bears. Okay? Ooh. The Bears have been getting their asses kicked by the Packers.
23: The Bears.
0: That entire time between those two Hall of Fame quarterbacks, Rodgers still quarterbacking today. We'll talk about him, I'm sure, sometime later in the show. Since Aaron Rodgers left Green Bay, Matt LaFleur, 2-3 against the Bears.
23: The Bears.
0: Since Ben Johnson has been an offensive coordinator, he has a 7-2 record concluding his time in Detroit against the Green Bay Packers. And to top it all off, Mike Ditka passed away this week. There is so much energy towards the Chicago Bears right now. Mind you, we are 2 weeks removed from the Green Bay Packers being booed in their home opener. This game has the potential, it feels like to me, this game has the potential to flip this rivalry that has so intense, mind you. I went to Bears-Vikings week two, and it was very much enemy of my enemy is my friend, because all you heard throughout that game was not go Bears go. It wasn't the Vikings horns. You know what you heard the whole game, Alex? Green Bay sucks. Green Bay sucks. Green Bay sucks. And it's I've been in Chicago now for a couple weeks. Not the first time I've heard it. It won't be the last. They don't like the Packers. The Packers don't like the Bears. And at Ben Johnson's opening press conference, he said, I am going to enjoy beating Matt LaFleur twice a year. The floor is yours.
4: The statistics, I mean, you should be in sales because you got me almost wanting to go to the side that you just teed up. But again, I come from behind the curtain. I've seen a lot. And when the whole world is expecting one thing to happen and you have other numbers in front of you, like Jordan Love, when he's at home, 15-2 when the Packers allow under 24 points. If we look at this particular Bears offense coming in on this field on this weekend, if we're going off just that number, do we have confidence Tyson, Case, certainly not Caleb, is going to beat that number? Secondarily, you're absolutely right about LaFleur post-Rodgers in these numbers versus the Bears. But LaFleur versus backup quarterbacks, I got another one for you. Shout out Action Network, my guy Evan Abrams. He's faced 22 backup quarterbacks. Packers are 19-3. 19-3 against backup quarterbacks with LaFleur. I have to say, I'm sorry.
0: The Bears. You don't have to apologize.
4: No, I just, well, because, I mean, how do you emotionally not root for the Bears this week?
23: The Bears.
4: But you have to do the difficult thing in this particular instance, and you have to take a home divisional underdog to win this game.
0: I generally, I'm with you. I am not a numbers better. I know there's probably the better way to be profitable in the game is being a numbers better. There are sometimes, but there's just sometimes when I sit there, I take my glasses off, rub them against my shirt, and look back and just watch. Is this football really that bad? And I think the Packers, the football is just that bad where some of the trends, I just throw them out. Like, I get where you're saying a backup quarterback. I understand that. But how many teams have we seen be able to win, and it can go both ways when you look at this, go 0-2 with two different quarterbacks. I mean, check that. Go 2-0 with two different quarterbacks in consecutive weeks. Not often is that the case. Like,
4: no question. I'm just saying when you're just looking at a bob and weave league, week-to-week league, you beat the Jets.
0: Yes.
4: All right, let's just say it out loud. And you beat an awful Philadelphia at the moment team. An awful Philadelphia team. So in a home primetime spot. So this is a real test. This will flip the rivalry, no question, because if Ben Johnson wins at Lambeau with a backup, Martin, I'll have to tip my fro.
0: I mean, I am fully expecting the Bears to go in there and win this game. Like, we'll have it. It'll be in the picks later. I don't know if they cover the spread or so on. Like, we'll have to determine that at the top of the 10 o'clock Eastern hour where we make our picks generally. But I fully expect Alex, the Bears had the ball so long against the Jets. The Bears linebackers got bored.
23: He was
0: bored. He said he didn't even get sore. What do you mean you played an NFL football game and you're not sore, Devin Bush? It's the NFL. 42 minutes time of possession against the Jets. Now, I get it. It's the Jets. You know, I'm old enough to remember when the Jets probably should have beaten the same Packers team just 2 weeks prior, where the Packers had, like, only 30 yards more offense than they had penalty yardage. Like, and I know that the Jets and Aaron Glenn can be a bit of a laughingstock, but I think the Jets really should have won that game. When you look at the stats, I say it all the time, the only stat that matters is points at the end of the day, and they didn't score enough to win. But when you look at the advanced stats and the way that thing went down, this Packers team is bad.
4: They're bad, but they've also won two gross games. And when they win this game, they're going to be 3-2. And we're going to be looking at the Packers, who are going to get a piece or two back that are instrumental. It's just sometimes you want to buy low. Now, having said that, if you, your hypothesis, which again, I will stand corrected and I will go that far with you to the conversation of, oh, this is, it's the Bears division now. because you can't just come in with and take the division immediately on campus here in the NFC North. You got to earn it. Well, this is how you earn it, with a backup quarterback, Ben Johnson, on the road at Lambeau, off of the Packers getting booed, like you just alluded to, on their home opener. It's such a gut check moment. It is, to our earlier conversation on the show, make sure to check it out, a conversation about, did this man, Matt LaFleur, lose the locker room yet?
0: I mean, this season. It's not just that. It's their inability. I do not respect, flatly, I do not respect these offensive genius head coaches who don't tie a running game to what they do. Like, that's part of the reason why. I understand Kyle Shanahan hasn't won a Super Bowl, but when we sit there and we play the who-would-you-rather-have game, I'm taking Kyle Shanahan over quite a few Super Bowl winners. Because no matter who is back there, respectfully, Kyle Shanahan is going to run the rock. And you know how you run the rock? That's how you get 42 minutes of possession, by running the rock. And then you see Ben Johnson pull DeAndre Swift out of the game and Kyle Manungai rush for two touchdowns and over 150 yards. Like, I fully believe in this Bears rushing attack. And I know DeAndre Swift will play this week, and he'll be back in the lineup. Manungai out with the turf toe. Maybe that's what happens when you give one guy 30 carries in a game. And there is some level of, you possess the ball for 42 minutes. That's a really long time. Is your offense able to withstand? But this Packers team is just a bad football team. And I think this is
4: The offensive line, no question. I'm not trying to convince you that they're a good football team, but they might win this game. Just like the Browns win a Thursday night game at home against the Steelers. Browns might not be the best example here, but, like, you know, there's just teams and spots where this maybe happens, Martin, and this is all I'm saying.
0: And no, the NFL, more than any other league, is any given Sunday. But I just, the way that I feel like Chicago is going to come in here, again, I don't know if they're going to cover. I'll make that decision in about 45 minutes or so. But when I just think about the way that Ben Johnson has prepared his team this season, like, he's drawing up, like, bespoke game plans for guys like Case Keenum and Tyson Bagent to have success. Like, and you can't tell me that he's calling the exact same plays he'd be calling if Caleb Williams was his quarterback today. I don't believe it.
4: No, I mean, look, the guys won three football games with three different quarterbacks, and we're in early October. How many coaches can say that? I mean, not one, but, like, I mean, how many coaches could pull this off?
0: And that's why I think, like, we're not too early to put Ben Johnson at the Shanahan table. Now, Shanahan is sitting at the top of the table, and when I talk about this table, the table is, doesn't matter who's up. Doesn't matter who's available. Doesn't matter. Quarterback, I don't care. Left tackle, I don't care. Running back, I don't care. Defensive, Hall of Fame defensive players, Fred Warner, I don't care. Are you going to play? Doesn't matter. We will find a way to win, right? We're finding a way to win, and it's off of that unit. Like, Kevin O'Connell has found a way to win four games. The best way he's found a way to win is to get a defensive coordinator that will never get hired as an NFL head coach again. Because if Brian Flores hadn't had some of those off, you know, whatever you want to, the asterisks around his record, right? That is, by really, honestly, no fault to him, but he's never going to be a head coach in the NFL again. But he's the reason the Vikings are 4-0. It's because he is dialing up that defense. Vikings got the worst offense in the NFL. Like, when I look at Shanahan and Ben Johnson, the way they could draw these game plans up, I think we are going to watch, Tom and Jerry, the way that Jerry just runs circles around Tom, and it's like, he can't catch him, he can't catch him, he can't catch him. That's Ben Johnson, Matt LaFleur, to me.
4: Well, does this outcome change your perspective on either of these two teams based off this weekend? Does it give you any confidence, or does it sway you any other way based off if Packers win or Bears win?
0: I mean, if the Packers find a way to win this game, then you kind of have to look at them a certain – not I wouldn't say look at them differently, but you can't just completely push them off of Contender Island just yet, right? Like, in terms of teams – like, but they are right now sitting there with one vote remaining, and we're trying to see who's going to cast that vote, whether they're voted off or on the island. We do have some action in the baseball game. Cleveland with a 2-0 lead after Jose Ramirez – 2-run home run. Coming up next, we'll dive in with John Paul Morosi, baseball insider, talk about the baseball playoffs. Martin Weiss, Alex Monaco, Fox Sports Radio.
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3: Martin Weiss, Alex Monaco here on Fox Sports Radio. If you want to join the conversation, feel free. I'm at Martin Weiss. Alex Monaco is Alex _ Monaco. I need two of them things. And you can follow us on Instagram and TikTok at Martin and Monaco. And right now, joining the conversation, Fox Sports Radio, baseball insider John Paul Morosi. John, how you doing, pal?
4: Martin and Alex, how are you? Good evening from Milwaukee. Cannot wait for this NLCS. What a great time of year for baseball.
3: I'm locked in, as I'm sure you are as well. Well, I know you are, John, because you know just about everything that there is to know about, you know, honestly, just about every sport that there is to know. Just saying you're a baseball insider, it's my bad. I didn't mean to limit you. We're looking right now at the Guardians White Sox, top of the fifth inning, Cleveland with a 2-0 lead. This White Sox team has been an interesting story all year as we watch this AL Central matchup. Who do you think has the edge going forward, obviously, with Cleveland with a 2-0 lead?
4: Tell you what, when you look at Cleveland and the way they're playing right now and Jose Ramirez getting going, that to me might be the biggest story on the American League side of the playoffs right now. Obviously, the Rays are already through, and they are so deep, so talented. Junior Caminero is a bona fide superstar. But Jose Ramirez is a future Hall of Famer,
3: yep.
4: Period, full stop. And with that swing, for those that haven't seen it yet, he homered on a pitch that was about, I don't know, 6-8 inches off the ground. It was an impossible, that is an impossible home run to hit, and yet he hit it. And he has been dealing with a wrist injury all season long, and for him to be able to come up big after, of course, a huge game four as well, these are the nights when superstar players do superstar things. And Jose Ramirez certainly understands the weight of the history there and how long it's been since the Guardians last won a World Series. For him to have that moment tonight in Cleveland is potentially, if they win this game, one of those all-time moments for baseball in Cleveland.
5: No question, one of the most improbable swings I've seen. I mean, leave it to a lefty to just do something unconventional. John, I got to ask you, switching to the NLCS here, we've seen this matchup. But what we have not seen is Milwaukee get over this mountain. We know the game of baseball. It's a game of momentum, and the dugout is sacred. Your boots on the ground right now in Milwaukee. They have home field. Is there anything you've noticed, momentum-wise, nonverbal-wise, anything in that realm that gives you confidence Milwaukee can do it this year?
4: Yes, because it's a different team in a couple different ways. Let's just start with the rotation. We may have an NLCS for the Brewers where there's not a single pitcher who started a game last year in the NLCS also start a game in this NLCS. And Jacob Mizrowski, while he's certainly a name that we all know and have watched now for a period of time, he was a bulk pitcher last year during the NLCS. He was not a full starter. He was already being limited with his innings and his workload. There are no such limitations for him right now. He is full go, the presumptive NL Cy Young winner, and ready to go. So it's a different version of the Miz. You look at the lineup, they've got some athleticism with their club now. Garrett Mitchell, of course, was not on the team last year. Cooper Pratt was not on the team. Mitchell was on the team but injured. Pratt was certainly not on the Major League roster. Lotta with what he brings. And then Churio, I referenced Ramirez a moment ago and what Jose has meant to Cleveland. Churio is that type of player to the Brewers. So it's a different team. I think they're a little bit better. They're a half step better. The Dodgers, of course, the last game of the NLCS a year ago was one of the greatest games we'd ever seen a player have. With what Shohei did, of course, right now, Shohei has yet to have an extra base hit in the postseason. He's not going to pitch. I mean, certainly still the Dodgers are a very formidable team, probably deserve to still be the favorites in this series. But I would just say to you, Alex, it is a much tighter gap this year than it was a year ago between these teams.
3: John, you know way more about baseball than I do, but I don't know how many cards you play. But if you're sitting with two aces in your hand and another one comes down on the flop, you feel pretty good about your chances of winning that hand. So they already had Snell. They already had Yamamoto. And then midseason, they pick up Tarik Skubal from Detroit, where we actually met. I mean, that rotation to me. I heard everything he just said about the Brewers, but when I look at 1-2-3 for the Dodgers, I'm like, well, that who cares? They got Skubal, Yamamoto, and Snell. What can they do about it? Like, I feel like this Dodgers rotation is amazing.
4: Well, that's a very fair point, Martin. I mean, there is no way that anyone could dispute what you just said, because it's all true. Now, in the course of the postseason, I think to affirm the statement that you just made, the Dodgers, they were 1-1 tied with the Braves through two games, and then they went to Truist Park, and they gave up two runs in two games to the Braves, who have a pretty good lineup.
3: Yeah.
4: They gave up two runs in two games. And by the way, that was the third and fourth starters, right? So that was by the time the rotation got to 3-4. I mean, it's an embarrassment of riches is the only way that you can describe that. When you look at the Dodgers, let's take it a step further. They're in a world in which we know that Shohei is not going to pitch, and yet look at what they did in the rotation so far in this postseason. Skubal, six innings, one earned. You might say that Snell got into a little bit of trouble issuing five walks. That's probably the one thing the one vulnerability you would say is that with Glasnow and Snell, the walk comes into play a little bit. Glasnow walked 5 4⅔. Snell walked 5 3⅔. Not a surprise, therefore, that the two of them are going to be pitching once the series moves back to L.A. in a little bit of a calmer environment, a comfortable environment for them, whereas Skubal, Yamamoto, it's going to be rocking the next 2 days here in Milwaukee. And I think in Skubal's case, he has done a lot of postseason pitching on the road already in some pretty hostile environments. So I think Skubal's going to be great tomorrow. I really hope, and this is my wish as a baseball fan, and I think it's not unreasonable to hope this, that we get one of those old-time things that we grew up with where you look up, it's the seventh inning. I'm not sure I could guess for the eighth inning, but seventh inning I think is realistic to say, could we have a Skubal and Mizorowski on the mound in a 1-1 game, 1-0 game, 2-1 game, still in the seventh inning. That's the kind of theater I want to see tomorrow, and I think it's a reasonable expectation.
5: Speaking of theater, John, I'm coming from the world of betting, always looking at value. As we speak, with 2-0 lead right now, Guardians, they're 9-1 on underdog to the 50-1 Sox. But when you look at Tampa, a little over 3-1, Milwaukee, before this series, about 2.5-1, and the Dodgers, little over plus money. Do you see value in the field, or is this something where you're taking a look before both these championship series get underway that it's the Dodgers still to lose?
4: The Dodgers remain the favorites, and they should be the favorites until someone proves otherwise. But I will say this, that I do see value in the field, as you're saying it, in the sense that the Rays are a team that seems to be designed to be able to knock off a team like the Dodgers, because the way they play, they've got a burgeoning superstar in Caminero, as we talked about earlier. I think their rotation is excellent. Rasmussen is I think, one of the more underrated pitchers in baseball. Love their bullpen. Baker has had a phenomenal season at the back end of the game for the Rays. So I think that the question, do I see value? Yes, I see value. I think there is still, as much as this may sound like a bold statement, I just think it's the reality of how tight these teams all are. If you gave me Dodgers versus the field right now, I would take the field right
5: wow.
4: as we speak today.
5: I like it.
4: I would take
5: I
4: the
5: like
4: field.
5: It. I like it, little, John.
4: It's close. It's close. But I look, and again, part of the argument that I'm thinking about is, as overpowering as the Dodgers seemed last year, with Shohei at what appeared to be the peak of his powers, at least to some extent, he's not that right now. He's not. He's still obviously a great player, but he's compromised due to injury, and he's not that same dominant figure. And even with a dominant Shohei a year ago, the Dodgers were within about an inch of losing to the Blue Jays on several different plays, right? I mean, they by many rights, the Jays probably should have won that series. And so I look at it and say, it's really close, really close. It was close last year. And even then, the Brewers of 26 remind me a bit of the Jays of 25 in how they play. So this is going to be a great series. I hope it's a great series. I hope it goes seven. I hope the series ends my dream, guys. And I haven't quite ever seen it myself, but I want a series to end bottom of the ninth inning, game seven, bases loaded. The home team is down a run and it's a screaming line drive in the left field for a do or die play. What happens? I have no rooting interest, but I want to see that. And then whatever happens after that happens, but I want to see that. Well, and I think we've got two teams that can deliver that here with the Brewers and the Dodgers.
3: John, I hope you get your wish because the rest of us will be very happy, especially those with no rooting interest. I imagine if you have a rooting interest, you'll be sitting there in the fetal position and quickly yelling, "He's safe! He's out!" That's John Paul Morosi. Thanks for popping on the show, my friend. Fox Sports Radio, baseball insider. And again, baseball is very limiting because John Paul Morosi knows a whole lot about a whole lot. Thanks for coming on, pal.
5: Thanks, John.
4: Hey, Martin, Alex, I love the conversation. And listen, whenever baseball wraps up, we'll pivot over to college football. I'll call in live from the big house there in Ann Arbor. We'll have some fun.
3: It won't be fun if you're calling from the big house in Ann Arbor, but I appreciate the thought, John Paul Morosi. NFL Week 5 is here. This one's personal. It's the 49ers and the Seahawks this Sunday for America's Game of the Week, streaming live on Fox 1 at 4:25 Eastern. This rivalry needs no introduction. Undefeated Niners, Super Bowl champion Seahawks. No bigger stage to settle it than this one. Don't worry. Catch every can't-miss play before it becomes a highlight. 49ers Seahawks live Sunday on Fox 1. And now, for everything going on in the world of sports, let's kick it over to Steve DeSager. Hey, Steve.
6: Hey there. You mentioned Blake Snell and the Dodger rotation. He is coming off his worst start in the 2 months he's been healthy these last two. It was 90 pitches in 3 2/3 innings. John mentioned the 5 walks. However, I cannot wait for this pitching matchup in Game 5. Maybe we'll be lucky enough to get this again in Game 5 in L.A. as well as the Game 1 in Milwaukee tomorrow. But got to tell you that NLCS Game 1 is on Fox TV Sunday night with the Dodgers at Milwaukee. L.A. goes with lefty Tarek Skubal, who you'd think for the price the Dodgers paid, the Brewers could have paid the same price and got him this summer. Skubal for the Dodgers in Game 1 against Jacob Mizorowski, whose ERA this year was 1.80. As if that's not dominant enough, opponents batted 157 against him for the full season. Skubal's last 5 starts, he's 5-0, ERA under 2. Game 2 starter for LA will be Yoshinobu Yamamoto on Monday afternoon. Boy, do we have a Game 5 to end the AL Division Series going on at Cleveland right now. It is the Guardians up 2-0, end of 5 on the 2-run homer you referenced from Jose Ramirez, seemingly hitting it off the dirt and out of the park. Apparently, statistically, it was only 9 inches off the ground, that curveball, when he went down, got it, and hit it out to right. Sean Burke, the White Sox starting pitcher, who's still in through 5, apparently, according to the stat people at Inside Edge, in his career, with 2 strikes, he's thrown about 370 pitches below the strike zone in his career. Only one of them had been hit out, until Ramirez golfed that one out. And as far as the other pitcher, let's just say the Guardians have the guy who led the league in strikeouts, and it's looking like it. Gavin Williams, who pitched the final inning of the previous game, is the starter tonight and has 5 no-hit innings, 11 strikeouts, 1 walk against the White Sox. He has thrown 72 pitches in 5 innings, but he's facing a White Sox team that is striking out left and right all series long. Already through the first 4 games, it was the most strikeouts by a lineup through 4 games of any postseason series in about the last 20 years. 54 Ks. You can add 11 more in the first 5 innings tonight. They're just starting the top of the 6th. Cleveland 2, White Sox nothing, and no hits for Chicago. To college football in Dallas, Oklahoma beat number 1 Texas 27-24 on a 47-yard field goal on the final play. 6th-ranked Alabama gets a TD to end the first half and now leads number 2 Georgia 14-10 at the break. 5 minutes to go in the 3rd quarter. Kentucky still ahead at home against number 10 LSU, 21-17. Kentucky not only got a punt return TD, but got a 1-yard TD at the end of the first half. Penn State's field goal has put them on top of USC 20-17 early third, and late second quarter, 12th-ranked Utah ahead of Kansas 21-7. UCLA upset Oregon. Indiana won at Nebraska. Tennessee on a touchdown with under 2 minutes to go won at Arkansas 24-17. South Carolina beat Florida. And the Arizona Cardinals are reportedly finalizing a deal to trade wide receiver Marvin Harrison Jr., so he will not play on Sunday. Back to you.
3: You know, speaking of this Marvin Harrison Jr., very secretive potential trade destination, you know, you see all the insiders say, oh, well, we don't know where he's going to go.
6: However, there is an Ohio State quarterback that plays for the Texans. I would think that would be one option.
3: That has been floated out there, as Steve says. The Houston Texans have been an option. I think this. If the Chiefs don't get Marvin Harrison Jr., I just don't understand the thought process.
6: After those injuries, yeah.
3: I don't get it. I don't get this will be the second time a receiver has been on the open market. Because you tell me, I don't care what you say. A.J. Brown could have got last year, okay? And I know there's obviously a massive gap in A.J. Brown's production and Marvin Harrison Jr.'s production. But if you liked him out of college and you think you can draw it up, Kansas City to me is the slam dunk for Marvin Harrison Jr.
6: And think of the Chiefs over the years, how they've said no to adding on offense like that because they kept winning until last year.
3: Exactly.
6: When, my goodness, they didn't have a running game. And then look at the immediate turnaround when they get Walker in the backfield. They had healthy receivers at the beginning, and they started undefeated coming off so many losses last year.
3: Alex, where do you think MHJ ends up?
5: Well, where I think is absolutely where you're thinking, Kansas City, where would be riveting for him to go. I mean, honestly, a place like San Francisco would be absolutely riveting. And I know you're sitting here saying, oh, they got plenty of receivers. I mean, yes and no. I mean, this is a really injury-prone wide receiver room, and that would be a team that would be interesting. Here's another one I'll throw at you, Martin, and it would make a lot of sense and good sense for both parties. Opposite conference, quality team needing a wide receiver, 3-1 out the gate. How about the Las Vegas Raiders?
3: See,
5: on a new home for Marvin Harris.
3: I don't hate the Raiders, but I just think the Raiders are almost a little ahead of schedule right now. Right? Like I'm not knocking them. I think I told you I picked them to. Depending on if they're in the picks, they might. I like this Raiders team. I'll say it like that. I think they just might. I don't know about trading future assets for this season, right? Because I feel like that's a this season type of move, right? When you're looking at Marvin Harrison Jr., and that contract negotiation might be a little bit rougher than you'd expect when you consider his draft position, and then you consider the output that we've seen from Marvin Harrison Jr. over the few years he's been in the NFL. And I got my eye on drafting Charlie Becker, if I can, with the Vegas Raiders. I don't know how I feel about giving up future picks when you're thinking about, I have my rookie quarterback 4 or 5 games in. He hasn't even looked at the field, right? And I'm thinking, okay, I want to time these contracts up so that when Fernando Mendoza is leading my team, I want to have other young, cheap talent around him, and then sprinkle in my high-priced vet here, my acquisition there. To me, it's the Chiefs. I like the San Francisco angle, though, because here's the thing that we've seen in Arizona. Marvin Harrison Jr. doesn't get separation. There's no separation in his game in terms of that. You need somebody that can draw it up for him in a different way. Kyle Shanahan, Andy Reid, two of those types of guys.
5: Can I throw one more at you?
3: Please.
5: Buffalo Bills.
3: Yeah. You know,
5: Just Buffalo, could they not use a star wide receiver?
3: But is Marvin Harrison potential?
5: Well, look, it's just not working out in Arizona. This Wilson McBride, the style in which they're conducting their offense is just not conducive to a star wide receiver. A couple of places like Vegas, right, or Buffalo, he could be a star. They need a star. DJ Moore banged up. I mean, they do.
3: Buffalo does interest me, but I'll say this, because I said this when they signed DJ Moore. I think DJ Moore was persona non grata in Chicago, and Buffalo was like, all right, I'll take him off your hands. I don't think the Bears don't miss him. I'll put it to you like that. And when you're looking at the way that the Buffalo Bills season ends every year, it ends up being, oh, Josh Allen needs more help. Partly because he's throwing the ball deep to Brandon Cooks on one of the game-sealing plays of the, their last playoff game against the Broncos in the divisional round. I could see Buffalo making a move. It would surprise me, though. I think if the Chiefs don't end up with Marvin Harrison, I will flatly be like, all right, Brett Beach, what's going on? What are we doing here? What's the plan? Because you got a great running game right now.
5: Do you
3: need a passing game to match it.
5: Do you think that's just because Thornton went down? Because what if Tyreek Hill's in the pipeline? Like, are you okay that he doesn't go to Kansas City as long as Tyreek Hill goes there?
3: Buddy, I think the way that Tyreek Hill's trial is going, that's a longer conversation for the time that we have. I don't think Tyreek Hill's going to be on an NFL team this season, the way that some of the clips and excerpts I've seen coming out of his legal situation is going. Prayers to all involved. But I do not think that he'll be out there anywhere soon. I think, honestly, some of the reports was a little Drew Rosenhaus trying to sprinkle a little fairy dust on Tyreek Hill prior to some of these stories came out, because I don't know how you can bring him in today and sign him to an NFL team. I could be wrong. NFL's hired and signed a ton of worse guys than Tyreek Hill. Not to say that Tyreek Hill is a good one, but I just would be shocked to see Tyreek Hill go to an NFL team after some of the things that we have heard. I also was shocked to see, A, Lane Johnson retiring after the fourth game of the season for the Philadelphia Eagles, and was then doubly shocked to see Cam Jurgens get traded for a second-round pick. Both the fact that they traded him and got a second-round pick back for him. We'll dive into the Eagles, who seem to me to be looking for fat guys with passports for this London game to go ahead and try to block for Jalen Hurts. We'll get into it next. With iHeartRadio app, you can stream us wherever you happen to be. 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

0: Bulldogs trail for the first time this season. Not incidentally, the first time University of Georgia has played a real opponent this season. Interesting. I'm not saying Georgia doesn't deserve to be ranked number two, but I'm just saying if I saw a team like Indiana, who's won 22 straight games or something to the like, it'd be hard to argue whether or not the number one team, even though they just won by a field goal margin today.
1: A ridiculous comeback. Very gutsy. They were almost 5-1 on the money line. Not even Vegas believed in them. Nebraska really gave it away late.
0: They absolutely did. And, you know, contrary to popular belief, just because it's a tough place to play doesn't mean that teams go in there and lose all the time. But I think that you saw a very tough place to play in Lincoln, Nebraska. It's also tough to go play in London, which is what the Eagles are doing this weekend. Even tougher when you had two starting linemen no longer with the team for different reasons. Landon Dickerson retires and Cam Jurgens gets traded. And now you're looking at a team that had 93 passing yards and their last time out against the Rams, having to go at it without two offensive linemen that they were counting on, I'd say, to start the season. Where are you with this Philly team? Because it's rough, I feel.
1: It's so frustrating because they really are a week-to-week soap opera. And if we were coming from that lens, this is box office television. I mean, you look at the Devontae Smith and Jalen Hurts body language the other Monday night with the Keenum All-World Act on primetime. Then you see them come in so buttoned up, they play impeccable defense until a situational loss last week against a very well-coached club like the Rams. It just begs the question, Martin, when this team, I guess you tell me, because when this team, I feel in the past, is backs against the wall, they play better than when there's expectations for them to show up and show out. And right now, the stock couldn't be lower. And you're looking at a 7.5-point line overseas, nobody believing in them. And this might be a 1st-to-20 game that they could eke out against Jacksonville.
0: It could be, but I think that's the point. It has to be if that's how Philadelphia is going to win this game. We've seen Jacksonville, to me, one of the better teams in the AFC. Like, if you told me, if we fast-forwarded a few months and you told me that Jacksonville was in the AFC championship game, I wouldn't blink twice. I'll look at a team that has, by margin, beaten teams by – I mean, they've beaten – outside of Carolina, the game they obviously lost, they've won each game by a touchdown or more until you got to Cincinnati with Joe Burrow, and all they did was knock out two of their receivers in that game, right? So when I'm looking at New England versus Jacksonville, 35-6, you know, and I just see that this Jacksonville team as one of the teams that people don't pay enough attention to, small market and all of this. But ever since Liam Cohen has yelled at Trevor Lawrence and said, "No, Trevor, hit him in the chest," a video I will never forget. It's one of those burned into my brain. It feels like the Jaguars have been rolling ever since. And if any team knows about playing in London, it's the Jaguars.
1: I have an unbelievable statistic here for you. This is hard to even comprehend because we kind of think with Liam Cohen, an offensive guy and a flashy quarterback like Lawrence, is this team like an offensive club? First, the Jaguars have allowed 20 points or fewer in 10 consecutive games,
0: yep,
1: dating back to last year. If they do so on Sunday against the Eagles, it'll tie the longest streak for any team since 2000. That's the streak Jacksonville's defense is on right now. 20 points in 10 consecutive games, Martin. Unbelievable. Unbelievable team.
0: And the thing that's scary about Jacksonville, in my estimation, for the Eagles, Travis Hunter now has found his footing as a defensive back. They've stopped with this charade that he can play both ways in the NFL, for real, for real. There's no more conversation about him being a wide receiver in that real way. Maybe he's out there for a gadget play or two. I got a prediction.
1: Hit me.
0: I think the one Philadelphia touchdown pass thrown will be Jalen Hurts to Travis Hunter as he pick six him. I think we are looking at an international incident type of game when Jacksonville meets Philly. I think Philly gets pounded this weekend.
1: Wow. Look, it certainly trending that way. But this league is full of parity, man. I mean, nothing really even makes much sense week to week when you look at some of these results. So when you take a look at where they're at now, we're talking about, to your point off the top here, a couple of offensive line reshuffled. This could be, is this a retooling, not a rebuild? It can't be a rebuild, but is this a full-on retooling? I mean, this team hung their hat on their trenches,
0: yep.
1: And their trenches couldn't be worse.
0: Yeah, and I do think you have to wonder if all those years playing rugby scrum started to add up some of those numbers on those Philly offensive linemen, because that play does not work at all. Coming up next, NFL picks. We are Fox Sports.
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26: Top of the seventh inning at Cleveland, the Guardians lead the White Sox 2-0 in Game 5 of the AL Division Series. Tonight's winner goes to Tampa Bay to start the ALCS. Jose Ramirez, a two-run homer in the fourth. Starter for Cleveland, Gavin Williams, was sensational with 12 strikeouts in his 5 2/3, one hit allowed. To college football, in Dallas, Oklahoma defeated number one Texas 27-24 on a 47-yard field goal on the final play. Alabama at home has fallen behind number two Georgia. Bulldogs score for a 17-14 lead. It's mid-third quarter. About 10 minutes to go at Kentucky. Wildcats still ahead of 10th-ranked LSU 24-20. USC back in the lead at Penn State 24-20 in the third. Halftime at 12th-ranked Utah. Utes ahead of Kansas 21-17. Indiana won a close one at Nebraska. UCLA with the upset at Oregon. I'm Steve DeSager.
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0: That's right, Martin Weiss, Alex Monaco here on a Fox Sports Football Saturday. I tell you what, right now, Lane Kiffin and LSU in a dogfight with the Fighting Will Steins of the Kentucky Wildcats. 24-20, like Steve DeSager just said, 10 minutes left in the fourth quarter. LSU could fall to 4-2, 1-2 in conference play. That's not what you'd like to see when you went out and got the big splash hire with Lane Kiffin. And conversely, Alabama did give Georgia the first halftime deficit that they've seen so far this season. They now trail 17-14, but have the ball in the third quarter. Alex, we'll keep our eye on those two games as we go forward, and, of course, the baseball game as well. But now, what do you say we make some NFL picks?
1: Let's go.
2: All right, boys. First, let's recap last week a little bit.
0: Go for it.
2: All right, so Martin, you had yourself a week. In fact, you had the week of weeks, better than anyone's had so far this season. 4-1 Woo-hoo! On the week, with your only loss for some reason deciding to take the Jets along with Alex. Both of y'all took the Jets. That didn't work out very well as Tyson Bagent and the Bears pulled out the win, and I got that one right. That was one of my few. I went 3-2. Alex, 2-3 on the week. Martin jumps up to a tie for first with me at 9-6 over the course of the season, while Alex is a distant 5-10. However, on the Atomic Dog side, my man is undefeated.
0: Nice.
2: Alex hits with the Patriots to go a perfect 3-0 so far in the season. I finally got my first win last week on the Jags winning, and Martin did not do so well with the Broncos. We have both gone 1-2 with our Atomic Dog picks. Alex way in the lead. We're interested to see where you go on that one later. But first, let's get to our five games of the week as Alex looks to cut into the deficit a little bit. We will start off, let's see, we had some the big spread of the week last week was the
3: Ravens-Titans. Both you guys got that right. I got kind of hosed on that one with the late cover in the end. Let's go with the big one this week. It's in London. Jaguars are 7.5-point favorites over the Eagles in what is essentially a home game for the Jaguars over there in England. Alex, what do you think?
1: This is a very, very trappish spot because I can't tell where Vegas is luring you, but I can't lay that many points off what was one of the sickest bad beats I've seen in a long Scotty Van bad beat time. A Philly team, gut check game, no one believes in them. That is when they typically give you a better version of themselves. Obviously, this is a London game. This is a huge advantage if you look at the humble history of the Jags. But I got to take the points here in a game of against the spread.
0: When you say nobody believes in the Philadelphia Eagles, count me among them. I am right there with, I don't believe in them either. I wouldn't bet this team with your money. Give me, look, 7.5 is nasty, okay? I don't like that hook one bit. You know what else I don't like? Philadelphia's offense before Lane Johnson retired and when Cam Jurgens still played for him. Give me the Jacksonville London Jaguars to cover the 7.5 in a game in which you'll be able to turn off at halftime.
3: I kind of have a rule on these games in my betting. And when you ever see 7.5 and 3.5, they're doing it for a reason. They're trying to get you to go the other way and take the underdog. No, I'm not falling for it. I see 7.5. I'll take 7.5, and I'll take the Jaguars along with Martin as well. All right, let's go with one of the better games of the week. We got the Rams. Here's another one. 3.5-point favorites at home over Josh Allen and the Bills. Martin.
0: The last time Josh Allen played the Rams, it was a fantasy football bonanza. 6 touchdowns scored. 3 rushing, 3 passing. This Rams team in a gotta-have-it spot, in my estimation. I do think I'll go Rams win, Bills cover. And we start to ask, because this Bills defense, I think, is a actual problem. And Matt Stafford has not been good, but this Bills defense is one of those get-right spots.
1: Yeah, you would want to. Obviously, I took the Atomic Dog Patriots and fade the Bills. I'm going to fade them again. I still think this is a number the Rams can cover. They played really poorly last week, so I hope for a bounce back. Ironically, though, just from a betting lens, this is rare air for Josh Allen. Last time he was getting more than 3, 2024, wow, on the road and got smacked. So this could be luring you to take the Bills. And I got real questions about this defense. And 7 turnovers last 2 weeks, I said it earlier. I'll take the Rams at home in primetime.
0: You know what, Garrett? Check that. I'm taking the Rams, too. I'm taking the Rams to cover.
3: Oh, no, I don't like this at all. Once you change your pick over, you're doomed. But he's going on the side that I want to take.
0: Woo-hoo! Oh. It's because I didn't want to. There's nothing I want to see less than Josh Allen just dunking all over my pick. You know what I'm saying? But no, I believe in the Rams way more than I believe in the Bills.
3: I literally just,
1: right side.
3: I just said that I like 3.5s whenever I see 3.5, so I'm taking the 3.5s again. All 3 of us going Rams. The game of the week in the division of the year, we got Seahawks and Niners. The Seahawks are 3-point favorites at home. Alex, what do you think?
1: This one is really tough. I'm going to do the reluctant thing here, and I'm going to try to sell high off of San Francisco. This is 3, Garrett? You reading this as 3, or is this 3.5? Straight 3 right now?
3: I'm seeing straight 3.
1: All right. I'll lay the 3. I'll take the home favorite. I hope I'm not walking into it. A must-win game for Seattle, although I do have questions about them. But on a home stand in a game where you'd think they would hold court, and we're selling high, if you want to call it, off of San Francisco from an against-the-spread lens as well, I'll take the Seahawks minus 3.
0: 54-9, the last 2 matchups between these 2 teams. I am taking the Seattle Seahawks. Again, they're the bar mitzvah defense. They separate the men from the boys. Brock Purdy has been playing great this season. I take nothing away from the guy, but I just do not think that this 49ers team, with all the injuries that they've withstood, are going to be able to hang with the Seattle Seahawks defense.
3: If it was 3.5, I'd go with the Seahawks, but it's only 3. I'm going the other way. Give me the dog. I'll take the undefeated Niners, somehow being an underdog. Despite being undefeated, I'll ride them until they buck me. All right, next one, the ugliest game of the week. We got Jets and Browns. Jets somehow are a 1.5-point favorite at home over a team that's clearly got a better record. Martin, where are you going?
0: They clearly have a better record, but I'm not sure that they're a better team. Honestly, this might be a little bit of football karma spot. The more I got to hear that Deshaun Watson is actually playing well and you got to give him credit, first of all, no, he's not. Second of all, no, you don't. Give me the J-E-T-S, Jets, as a favorite. That's so disgusting. But I can't back the Browns after the inflated feelings that they've had over the last few weeks.
1: Party way, baby. I'm squad riding. Give me the J-E-T-S as well. Couple of interesting things here from a betting lens. Since last season, teams will lose by more than one possession, like our Jets, in their next game, 60% cover. On top of that, Browns have not won two straight on the road since 2020, and Watson's never won and covered four straight in his career. They're on a three straight up and against the spread streak. Jets haven't covered in two straight weeks. We call that the buy low, sell high. Give us the Jets.
3: I love your number. I'm going to stick with it. I'll take them for four in a row. Give me the Browns. I know it's tough to, on a road game, taking the Browns basically to win, but I'm going to roll that way.
0: I'm convinced Garrett's just put the Jets in here so me and Alex can take him. He can take the other side.
3: 100%. I was exactly hoping that would happen. And our final game, we talked about it in length earlier in the show. You got Bears, 1.5 at Green Bay. Alex, fire away.
1: Yeah, I heard, if you heard earlier in the show, I'm doing a tough thing. Obviously, I'm rooting for the Bears, but just in a 1.5-point home dog, you don't get it often. An embarrassed spot for the Packers in their first home stand. They play with pride. This is a really, really good spot historically, believe it or not. It's a backup quarterback. You heard my LaFleur number. Give me the go, Pack, go. Cheeseheads, hold court at home.
0: Yeah, I'm not going with that one bit. Go Pack, go home. They're booting their home opener. They'll be booed in this game when a backup quarterback goes into Lambeau and beats them. This is the first time the Bears have been favored in Lambeau since 2006. Think about where you were, all right? Think about how things have changed. You know what's changed in Chicago? Ben Johnson, all right? This guy's going to do laps around Matt LaFleur and his beautifully immaculate haircut.
3: Sign me up on that one. I'm right there with you, Martin.
4: Da Bears.
3: Da Bears all the way. Martin and me are sticking with Chi-Town and Ditka. All right. Now let's go into some Atomic Dogs.
5: They may be mean. They may be ugly. But it's time to open the cage. Because these dogs are going to keep barking. If they don't get fed, and they're hungry.
3: Martin, you're up first, buddy. Who you got this week?
5: It's time for the Atomic Dogs.
0: I am going with another one of Alex's adopted hometown New York teams. Give me the New York Football Giants to win outright against the Washington Commanders. You want to talk about things that make no sense. Giants plus 4.5? What are we talking about? I understand Jaden Daniels is back, but he's going to have an arm, the left arm sleeve looking like the Terminator or RoboCop. I'm not buying it one bit. Jameis against the spread as an underdog, 23-13-1. And Dan Quinn against the spread, 23-39 as a favorite. That's the worst active head coach in the NFL. I think the Giants win this one outright off of another interception to seal the game like they had last week.
3: Alex, I'm actually going to take the floor before you. You have the 3-0 record. You're going last. You get to pick wherever you want after us. I will go first quickly. I'm taking all the Bengals and all of my Survivor picks, which is an awful and terrible idea. They are the destroyer of Survivor picks all over the country every year. That's why I'm kind of hedging my bet here, and I'm going with the Dolphins getting their first win of the year. So either one way or the other, I'm going to be a winner here, whether it's Survivor pick or my Atomic Dog. Alex, you're up.
1: Well, I wanted to give you the Saints, but I'm going to go in for an emotional one. Give me the LA Chargers in their first win at home. So many statistics to give you so little time, but Herbert's 5-1 against the Broncos all time. Sean Payton, not great against Jim Harbaugh. Only covered one time. Harbaugh's 6-1, 5-2 straight up in this spot. And can we really say what it is? Chargers have lost 7 straight on the money line. 7 straight. They haven't covered since week 16. I mean, what are we doing? Give me the 3.5. I'm all set. Bo Nix is 10-10 on the road, Martin. He's pedestrian on the road. And this is not a top 5 defense. And they lost their number one asset at corner. Go Bulls. But they're not bad.
0: That is an emotional play for you. I'll tell you, you know what teams that lose 7 straight just might be? Bad, Alex. Although, to your point, the Tampa Bay Buccaneers on Thursday night did come out not only covered, but won outright against a more than a touchdown favorite in the Dallas Cowboys. So stranger things have happened. Coming up next, there's something strange brewing in Lexington, Kentucky. And, of course, we got the Cleveland Guardians with a 2-0 lead over the Chicago White Sox, top of the 8th inning. We'll keep an eye on everything and dive into more NFL talk. Coming up next, Martin Weiss, Alex Monaco, Fox Sports Radio.
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1: Yeah, something strange happening in Lexington, Kentucky right now, I'll tell you that. Coming to you live from the Fox Sports Radio Studios. You can follow us on Twitter and tweet the show. I'm at Martin Weiss. Alex Monaco is at Alex_Monaco. And you can follow us on Instagram and TikTok. Right now, Alex, where's your attention pointed? Because there's a lot. There's a lot going on right now.
2: Did you see Kentucky miss a cupcake? Listen, I got an all-world four underdog on Twitter. I threw up, and Kentucky's the last leg. This kid just missed, I think a third grader could make that field goal.
1: I mean, to your point of a third grader.
2: I think maybe a second grader.
1: To your point of maybe a third grader, it was what, a 30-yard attempt? It was that is not even. He kicked that ball from the, that's what you get for kicking a field goal from like the 13-yard line.
2: Yeah, that's real. It's a loss for college football because I'm big on rooting against Lane Kiffin this year. For a lot of reasons. And so this would have just been stupendous. But it looks like LSU is going to get real fortunate here.
1: Well,
2: but
1: not yada, necessarily. Yada. There's 3 minutes, 30 seconds left. Kentucky has 2 timeouts, right?
2: That was it. I mean, they turned the ball over. That was a turnover there. I mean, they've missed 2 field goals in a row. We know football momentum. This is done.
1: They got all 3 timeouts left at Sam Levitt. Takes a quarterback draw up to about now. I'm going to call it 2nd and 3. Alabama and Georgia with a 17-17 tie. Georgia has played absolutely nobody this year and just kicked a field goal that has everybody in Tuscaloosa going crazy because that would have given them the lead with 13:41 left in the fourth quarter. I think Alabama wins this game.
2: You know, Georgia's really showing a lot of grit, though, not going away. Similarly, you asked where attention is. To the White Sox not going away. They had bases loaded. Guardians got out of it. Now they're in the 8th. 1 on, 2 out. This is an improbable comeback by Cleveland. Did not see that coming at all, Martin.
1: I think I've seen it's been quite some time since a team, because they were down 2-0 in this series. And then now if they win this, we'll have won 3 straight to go ahead and take the series from the White Sox, who, you know, have been a good story this season, especially when you consider it's been since I sat here at this desk. It's like, man, can you imagine losing over 100 times and still having to go out to work? That's the life of the Chicago White Sox for the last, however long it's been. And this year, they really were able to turn things around. Let's look at the NFL slate real quick, Alex. Which one of these games interests you the most as you peruse tomorrow's offerings?
2: Well, we talked about a couple of them that are very much appetizing in our picks. One game we haven't touched on, Martin, that's worth talking out. I find that's interesting here. Do you hold any merit to a otherwise New England Patriots convincing win here? At home against the Raiders, it's a 3.5-point line. And it seems like everyone is kind of writing off the Patriots at home as if they just didn't do what they did in Buffalo last week. Do you hold, because to me, I got the Patriots in a big way in this one. I'm laying the 3.5. I feel like New England turned a corner last week and played a little bit offensively to their strengths and showed you what they can be, which is well-coached and a opportunistic defense. When you take a look at this game, do you hold any momentous kind of perspective towards a stack of W's here for New England if they can pull off a win?
1: Nope. I don't think they have a shot in this one. Respectfully.
2: Wow. Wow.
1: Like, I think that when you look at that New England Bills game just last week, I didn't have the intestinal fortitude to jump on it with you, but I did think that the Bills were kind of ripe for an upset. And remember, we talked the week before, said if this, like the Chargers-Bills game, it's like if the Chargers are able to move the ball on the Bills, it says more about the Bills than it does about the Chargers. I think that's where we are. And when you look at this New England defense, they're down both starting cornerbacks for a Kirk Cousins professional, just a professional quarterback, right? Like, is he going to lose you games? Not if he's got the right stuff around him. And I think that Clint Kubiak, it seems to me that he's made of the right stuff so far. I know that they lost that game against Kansas City, but we're in it late. And we're in it in a way that I really think that if the game had been five quarters, I think the Raiders probably would have won it, right? But it's not. There's only four quarters in a game, and they did get the cover there. But when I look at this Raiders team, defensively and offensively, they just are all on the same tune. They're all singing the same song. And when you're doing that, it's just they're more, way more together than you expected. And I look at New England, definitely a get-right spot against the Buffalo. I should not say that. Check that. They used the Bills' defense as a get-right spot. Mm-hmm. I think as we look forward, that's going to say more about the way that Buffalo plays. I think Buffalo's going to give up a ton of points to the Rams as well. I like the Raiders here, and I like the Raiders. They were really close to being my atomic dog, but the Giants were just a little more tasty.
2: Yeah, I mean, look, Patriots were pretty cozy in the spot as a home favorite last year, 6-2-1 against spread. I think it comes down to turnovers. I mean, really, this is a league-leading Raiders 9 takeaways team. This is a good coach on offense versus a good coach on defense. But the Raiders, Martin, they're 4-0 against the spread. And they were over 150-1 to win the Super Bowl. They have to drop an against the spread game. Vegas has to drop a Vegas game. Why not at a ruckus environment like this? I'll often lean defense in an offense versus defense coach with the defenses at home.
1: I don't disagree with that, but when I'm looking at the way, especially the Raiders' inability to run the ball is something that is definitely concerning. Going into that game, going into half against Kansas City, had 17 rushing yards. Ashton Jeanty, questionable for this one. I'm not sure if he's, like, doubtful, I think, is probably the more accurate designation, even though I'm pretty sure he's questionable on the injury report. I'm not sure if he missed a few practices this week. I do think Mike Washington Jr. is very capable as a backup running back, fourth-round pick. But I just watched the Raiders, and I feel like they have something going on. Like this team has won more games than they did all of last season. There's a good vibe and a good feeling around the Raiders. And I think that New England, the way that Drake May sighed in relief after winning that game against the Buffalo Bills makes me think that not all is right in Patriot land. But there's a lot going on right now in college football. And, of course, Major League Baseball. We'll dive into the rest of the slate in just a minute. But first, I want to kick it over to Steve DeSager for everything that's trending in the world. Well, hey, Steve, how you doing?
3: Hey there. We'll start with the baseball. Game 5 AL Division Series at Cleveland. Bottom of the eighth, the Guardians are winning 2-0 over the White Sox on a two-run homer in the fourth from Jose Ramirez. Tonight's winner goes to Tampa Bay to start the ALCS. Gavin Williams was sensational as the Cleveland starter tonight. 12 strikeouts in 5 2/3 scoreless innings, just one hit allowed. The road team won each of the first four games of this series. The home team, Cleveland, is winning in the eighth tonight. The NLCS starts Sunday night on Fox TV. Dodgers at Milwaukee. The Arizona Cardinals are reportedly finalizing a deal to trade wide receiver Marvin Harrison Jr., so he will not play on Sunday. To college football in Dallas today, Oklahoma upset number one Texas 27-24. Arch Manning had three touchdown passes, but two interceptions, and the Sooners win on a 47-yard field goal on the final play. At sixth-ranked Alabama, number two Georgia is tied with Bama, 17-all, with about 10 minutes left in regulation. Under 2 minutes to go at Kentucky, 10th-ranked LSU now in the lead, 27-24. LSU took the lead on a 41-yard touchdown pass with just under 10 minutes to play. USC has upped its lead at Penn State to 31-23 with about 11 minutes to go. And mid-third quarter at 12th-ranked Utah, Utes ahead of Kansas 21-17. Easy wins in the top 10 for Notre Dame, Ohio State, and Ole Miss. Number 7, Indiana, won at Nebraska 20-17 on a touchdown pass mid-fourth quarter on a 4th-and-1. UCLA was a winner at Oregon. It was 17-6 with 5.5 minutes to go. 17-15 the final. Oregon missed a late two-point try. Missouri and Oklahoma State with wins. Houston as well. Tennessee won at Arkansas 24-17 on a touchdown with under 2 minutes to go. South Carolina won at 16th-ranked Florida 38-19. Lenora Sellers, 4 TD passes and a touchdown run. And North Carolina won at number 25 Pitt 21-17 on a 75-yard touchdown pass early in the fourth quarter, right after Pitt had taken the lead. And guys, what would you think was the win-loss record when a number one ranked team plays an unranked team like we had in the Cotton Bowl today? Well, since the start of the 2009 season, the number one teams were 146-2.
2: Wow.
3: Alabama had lost to Vandy 2 years ago unranked, and Alabama 5 years ago had lost to Texas A&M unranked. Oklahoma, with very little offense, got a touchdown on a blocked punt first half, got the pick six with about 10 minutes to go, and the field goal at the end, and beat the rival Longhorns. Back to you.
1: Arch Manning, 2 fourth-quarter interceptions. Wow. 2 fourth-quarter
3: interceptions. The one late set up the field goal.
2: What a stat by Steve there. I mean, unbelievable. Honestly,
1: they set up the win. He had to pick six because Oklahoma could score to save their lives, and then all he needed was, what, 25, 30 yards to get in the field goal range after that, after the second interception? That was a rough go for Arch Manning and the Texas Longhorns. Steve Sarkisian going to have a long night tonight. If you missed any of today's show, you want to catch the podcast, just search Fox Sports Radio wherever you get your podcast. Right after the show, today's podcast will be posted. Be sure to follow it, rate it 5 stars, and you can even provide a review. Again, search Fox Sports Radio wherever you get your podcast, and you'll find today's full show posted right after we get off of the air. I tell you what, Alex Monaco, as I sat here, I almost distracted myself reading that, watching Lane Kiffin line up in that unbalanced formation on 4th and 1, thinking, is he really going to go for this? I told you, Kentucky's going to get this ball back with a minute 45 on the clock, no timeouts left, and a chance to at least send it to overtime unless Lane Kiffin actually does go for it and salts the game away. What would you do in this moment if you were Lane Kiffin?
2: Watching this kicker who just missed back-to-back on the show, you have to punt it. You got to punt it. I mean, LSU's got a competent defense. You got to trust it. This is, again, very, very underwhelming performance by LSU, Martin. Underwhelming.
1: He sends the punt team out with a win. LSU has a 46% chance to make the college football playoff. With a loss, that drops to 14%. I tell you what, Lane Kiffin was hired to win a national championship at LSU. That's the whole point. That's the whole reason that he is brought in. And you look at a Mississippi team today that put a spanking on Vanderbilt, so much so that there was one Vanderbilt fan left in the crowd. One, just one. Joe Tessitore was talking about it. You can see the videos. There's just one guy left in that thing. So this would be a horrendous loss for LSU. And Kentucky's a good team, mind you. But the idea that you're going to miss the college football playoff, or you're going to have to be on the outside looking in of the CFP in year one of Lane Kiffin, is not going to engender many to the way that that thing went.
2: Yeah, and it to me shows you how competitive the conference is this year, too. I mean, really a lot of parity in the SEC, Martin. I mean, taking a look at what we saw even in just the couple of weeks, and that's just really what it is here, is what I'm seeing. Home dogs in conference have a lot of merit in this particular division. You just saw it. Well, Red River, you know what I'm saying, a little different.
1: Right.
2: But 7.5 at home, or you know, getting the number there, and they outright cover. You saw it with Ole Miss and LSU, and then you saw it the following week with Florida. And Ole Miss, so it's almost a week-to-week league here in the SEC. You're seeing a lot of parity and a lot of value on underdogs.
1: Yeah, you are seeing quite a bit as Cleveland has the bases loaded. Just got their second out of the inning, though, with on a high chopper. But let's dive back into the NFL slate here.
2: Let's do it.
1: 5.5 is generally the spot where favorites go to die, right? Like 5.5 is a nasty line. No one really likes to bet it. John Jastrzemski, a friend of mine, calls it a rat line. This is a rat line when you look at the Detroit Lions going to the desert, where historically they have a lot of trouble in Arizona. Just going back through years and years and years of Lions football, to see them 5.5-point favorites, Arizona was a sneaky contender for an atomic dog for me. This is a must-win spot for the Lions. And not only a must-win spot for the Lions, it's a Lions defense must play well. Because if this defense doesn't start to turn it around, this Lions team is dead in the water.
2: They are. It's well said. But they're kind of a good team to back off a bad performance, right? I mean, they're 21-14. Awful loss under Goff and Campbell. And how about this? When Detroit's defense allows 30-plus off a loss, following game, they're 13-3-1 against the spread. And I know, you know, I'm with you on not always being a trends guy, but this is a team, you see it. You see in well-coached, I'm still going to give them that credit, well-coached teams that get embarrassed the following week, they typically are buttoned up. And some teams are just that sacrificial club for a bad timing spot. That's kind of what I think Arizona is here. Having said that, they did lose a game off of pick six, so maybe they come in at home dialed.
1: You know, but and Jacoby Brissett's not afraid to sling it, as we've seen, especially if you pay attention to any of the fantasy numbers. He's one of the better fantasy quarterbacks in the NFL, Jacoby Brissett.
2: He is.
1: Just in terms of the numbers, they have weapons on that offense for sure. Jeremiah Love, he's going to play, and Trey McBride is probably, he's a top three tight end in football, and he's not number three. Like, when you're looking at just the way this thing breaks down. And Michael Wilson has played so well, they're going to trade their first-round pick from a few years ago in Marvin Harrison Jr. Like, that's one of the things that gives you the ability to do that. Oh, okay. That's one of the things that gives you the ability to do that. I'm looking at this Lions team. They have to get this thing done in the desert. 3rd and 5, 27-24, Kentucky. I told you Kentucky was going to get the ball back with a chance to win this thing. You talk about football momentum, so on and so forth. You got three timeouts.
2: I just didn't see it, man.
1: You're a little too close because I can see you're winning this big thing. Four-leg underdog parlay if Kentucky goes ahead and closes this one out.
2: Hey, real quick, back to this Lions-Cardinals conversation. I have a fun fact for you here. Jared Goff has never lost to the Cardinals.
1: Interesting.
2: 9-0. Let's not forget, very cozy in this NFC West division for many years. 8-0-1 against the spread against the Cardinals. For what it's worth.
1: New Cardinals head coach, though. They got out to a hot start, you know, the Cardinals, but this since has been back-to-back losses. I wonder if there's a little bit of a addition by subtraction here without having Marvin Harrison Jr. in the lineup, with knowing that he will likely be traded. It seems to be almost a fait accompli that he will be traded. By the time you and I do this show again, Marvin Harrison Jr. probably will be on another team, because you don't really announce that type of thing prior to that way. It's like, hey, I'm going to break up with you next week. No, generally you do it right then and there. So it is fascinating. Is Kentucky's kicker coming out again?
2: Yeah, he's coming out again.
1: Oh, my goodness. This is one of those moments. Dude, are you a man or a mouse? That's what
2: I don't even know. I don't even know how you can watch this. I don't even know how are they going to this guy again, Martin? Oh, my goodness gracious.
1: I probably would take another shot at the end zone here. But
2: you would on fourth. Well, they're doing the review here, 4th and 5. Where does this LSU has looked pedestrian?
1: Regular.
2: Is Brian Kelly somehow catching less strays if Kentucky wins this game right now?
1: Listen, it's going to be wild when Brian Kelly and Bryce Underwood are running through the Big Ten at Rutgers. After Bryce Underwood's transfers and Brian Kelly gets him to be their guy at Rutgers, and then they start beating up on the likes of Maryland and so on and so forth. This 4th and 1, I tell you what, sometimes you feel for these college kids in a moment like this, because this is massive.
2: Go for 4th and 1, Martin. Go for the win. You're going to give it to this kid. He can't hit an NFL experience field goal.
1: I'm pretty sure.
2: Do you remember those?
1: The field goals they kick on College Game Day were farther than the field goal that he missed, a 33-yard attempt. As he lines up for it, LSU's going to call a timeout and freeze the kicker, not burn the kicker. You burn a timeout to freeze the kicker. There you go, Martin. Figure it out. You know what? Let's take a quick break, because by the time we come back from this, we should have resolution and find out if Alex Monaco is paying his rent off of a Kentucky Wildcat field goal tie. All right, you know, we'll get to that coming up next. Martin Weiss, Alex Monaco, Fox Sports Radio.
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22: There was a murder in Central Ohio that many people still don't want to talk about. The man who committed that crime once sat on death row. But now, he's on the run. His name is Lester Eubanks. Lester didn't tunnel out of prison or scale a stone wall. On a December morning in 1973, he and a small group of inmates were granted permission to walk outside prison walls. His handcuffs were taken off. He changed into civilian clothing. And he and three others were driven to a local mall. They were told they could wander the stores and were asked to return to a designated meeting spot. Hours later, all the inmates came back, except Lester Eubanks, and he hasn't been seen since.
23: He had a full plan. The guy had a plan.
24: I was just astounded that this could actually happen.
22: There were many years when it seemed like no one was even looking for Lester, but recently, his whereabouts have become the focus of the U.S. Marshals Service, the federal agents who track fugitives. The case is testing the marshals.
23: Those nine lives are running out, and we're going to catch up with Lester.
22: And is being urged on by those hurt most by Lester's crime.
25: He's had enough free time. He confessed to the crime.
2: and his time is up.
22: I'm Sunny Hostin with ABC News. Over the past year, a team from the ABC News Investigative Unit joined the search for Lester Eubanks. They uncovered new leads, possible sightings, and at every turn found resistance from those who want Lester Eubanks to be forgotten. What they've uncovered is a case that's about more than murder. It's about family loyalty, a life on the run, and a first-hand look at how the U.S. Marshals are trying to solve one of the oldest fugitive cases in American history. Now they may be closer than ever. From ABC News.
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25: Snap back. Hold down. Kick is away. Driving kick. It looks good. It is good! It is good! You cannot hitch the wagon! Put the ponies in the barn! The Sooners knock off number one Texas in the Cotton Bowl! Oh, mama! Tate Sandell from 47!
1: Tate Sandell sends the Oklahoma Sooners home winners at the Red River Rivalry. I tell you what, Red River Showdown was right there. I get changing the name. Showdown was right there. Now it's the hardest Hooked on Phonics test you'll ever see. That's the Oklahoma Sooners Radio Network on the call. Alex Monaco, Martin Weiss. Alex, overtime, Kentucky and LSU. How you feeling, pal?
26: Feeling good. Going to be interesting. How about USC? Is Penn State that pedestrian? Or is this an impressive win here?
1: I think that it's going to be an impressive win if they're able to hold on, because Lincoln Riley just doesn't really play that well going back east. And Penn State is in the square middle of, like, right between the W and H and nowhere. It is far and it's hard to get to. But Penn State, could you imagine being a Penn State fan from just the last two seasons? You think you got national title aspirations. You lose. James Franklin gets fired midseason. Everything falls apart. Fernando Mendoza comes in, has a Heisman moment on you, and now you're staring down the precipice of your third loss, and we haven't hit Halloween yet.
26: Well,
1: not
26: said.
1: Good.
26: Not good. Bouncing around here, just because we're closing up, where are you at with how impressed the Cleveland Guardians comeback is? They're down 2-0, and they just blanked the Sox, Martin?
1: Three straight.
26: Is this the hottest team right now just on sheer momentum?
1: I think you might have to make a case for Tampa, but like I'm not disagreeing with you. I think we're going to have a nice little ALCS between the two of them.
26: Yeah.
1: And what is a big loss for the salary cap yellers, right? When you're looking at the Guardians and the Rays walking into the ALCS in terms of a high payroll team struggling, low payroll teams doing well. When you look at that Guardians team. But, like, we had John Paul Morosi on the show earlier today. Check the podcast. You want to hear him. They do have a Hall of Famer in Jose Ramirez, who was the – hit that ball 6 inches off the ground, dusted his shoelaces almost with the bat, and put that thing out of the park to get the winning margin.
26: Unbelievable swing. Borderline iconic for that franchise. That was one of the most – inconceivable hits I've ever seen. Why can lefties only do that? You don't see a righty hitting that kind of a ball, Martin.
1: You know, it's one of those things hard to explain. I do want to say, take a moment here, because we played the sound from one big upset today as Texas lost as the biggest upset since 1996 for the Texas Longhorns. But also UCLA beat Oregon, and Dylan Raiola, who came in 2 weeks ago in relief for Dante Moore against USC and threw a party over the USC defense. Dylan Raiola got benched today. after being terrible. Three turnovers, just the completion percentage looked like a tour date. You know what I'm saying? 6 for 19 or something like that, as opposed to actually playing well here. He met with the media after the game and was asked why he met with the media after the game. And I don't know. I don't think he's a pro at this point. But I did find that to be endearing in a world where you see a lot of athletes shirking responsibility. You see a lot of athletes kind of ducking from the media or blaming other people. Dylan Raiola came out, addressed the media, and said, look, I got a little brother who looks up to me. I didn't play well enough. And owning that experience is going to earn him some points going through the rest of this, even though he played poorly today.
26: Yeah. It's an interesting role he's in, too, where, you know, he's playing for the following year, obviously. But the performance he had can't go understated. The week in crises in at USC, at the Coliseum, that was an unbelievable relief outing. And it does beg the question, you know, when he handles it like that, right on the podium, can you go to another program and be,
1: see what happens?
26: Yeah, and that's sometimes, you know, how he showed he's handling this moment. It remains to be seen, but it does show you that's how you want a young man who leads a team to respond when he's asked that kind of a question.
1: You also hope he doesn't play that poorly so he doesn't have to respond like that. But in the moment that he does, you'd still like to see that happen. All right, let's dive to the NFL real quick. Gordon Ursay will be on the sideline. So will Mike McCarthy, and Aaron Rodgers will probably be giving him more F-bombs on the way. Do your Steelers get a win this weekend?
26: I'm going to take the Steelers here. This is a team... It's under a field goal. We're off a team. You know, you see a couple of different trends off teams overseas, but I really like a team off a win, fading a team versus back in a team off a loss. And this is a team that's had 10 sleeps to prepare for Daniel Jones. You'd like to think this is a club, Martin, that's going to basically show us they're going to win the games they're supposed to win. Vegas has that as well. For what it's worth, this is a very good matchup for the Steelers over the Colts historically. It doesn't mean much with these head-to-head players, but I'll take a bounce-back spot for the Steelers at home, my man.
1: And, you know, it's also Colts off the London game. I read a report out of The Athletic that's basically if Daniel Jones doesn't start to play better, everybody's going to be the sacrificial lamb here, and there is some validity to that. I think the Colts and Steelers both a little bit overrated in the preseason kind of picks of them. I don't really have much high hopes for either one of these two teams. I know you are on the opposite side of that.
26: Only I listened to you about Pittsburgh. You could have saved me some money.
1: You know, but I do find this to be an interesting matchup. If for nothing else, is there going to be a better scene of theater in the 1 o'clock window? McCarthy versus Rodgers versus the Colts versus Cali Gordon Orsay on the sideline asking, what are we doing here? What's going on? Like, just in terms of like NFL madness and entertainment, we're going to get some good memes out of this one. I believe that to be true.
26: Without question. And while we got 10 more seconds here, another outright dog for you on a no one believes in them. Give me the New Orleans Saints, Martin, at home over the 4-0 Vikings. How do you like that?
1: I like it a lot because the Vikings have been falling through the raindrops offensively. And I don't think the Saints are great shakes, but offensively, they should be able to score more than the Vikings. Aaron Torres, Jason Martin, best college football show in America, up next. We are
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29: On the night before Halloween in 1975, 15-year-old Martha Moxley was murdered in the Tony Bellhaven neighborhood of Greenwich, Connecticut. She was rich and beautiful and loved by all who knew her. For decades, despite intense media scrutiny, police failed to make an arrest. In 2000, 25 years after Martha's murder, her one-time neighbor, Michael Skakel, was arrested. He'd been 15, like her, at the time of the crime. He was also a cousin of the Kennedys.
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0: 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The Cleveland Guardians are going to the American League Championship Series. They'll head to Tampa Bay after a home win in Game 5 of the AL Division Series, shutting out the White Sox 2-0. The White Sox struck out 21 times tonight, a playoff record. Gavin Williams, the winning pitcher, went 5 2/3, 12 of the Ks. Jose Ramirez, two-run homer in the fourth. In college football, it's just ended. In overtime, Kentucky beats number 10 LSU with a two-point
7: 8 run at the finish, 35-34 in OT. Under 2.5 minutes to go in regulation at Alabama, Georgia winning its top 10 matchup on the road 20-17. 12th-ranked Utah holding on 27-24 over Kansas early in the fourth. USC has won in the rain at Penn State 31-23. And Oklahoma beat number one Texas 27-24 on a last-second field goal. I'm Steve DeSager.
0: This is Fox Sports Late Night. And we never stop the party, whether it's your sports and entertainment from earlier or looking ahead at your sports week. 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
13: Welcome in, everybody. 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Aaron Torres, Jason Martin. We are live, 11 p.m. Eastern Time, Fox Sports Radio Studios. What a night. This is one of those nights, okay? So we are efforting Jason Martin. Jason Martin will be with us momentarily, but when I tell you, these are the nights that J-Mart, that DeSager, who's got a smirk like the Grinch the night before Christmas on his face right now. These are the nights that we live for. Cleveland Guardians have advanced to the ALCS where they will play Tampa. Kentucky has just stunned LSU in overtime. And Alabama, Georgia coming right down to the wire. Should mention, by the way, UCLA beat Oregon. We also had Oklahoma stun Texas in the Red River Shootout, and with just over 2 minutes to go, Georgia 20, Alabama 17. I believe we have Jason Martin on the other line. J-Mart, are you there?
14: I'm here, man. Had to reboot. I think it was just this PM window of football that just overran the electricity where I am, and so I am here just in time for the finish of the big one. But, man, this PM window is just Christmas come early for football fans. This has been awesome. This whole day of football has been awesome.
13: Let me ask you this. Where do we even start,
14: man,
13: on a day like today? So, I mean,
14: you destroying Nebraska?
13: Yeah, I mean, I did ruin Nebraska's season because I texted you when they got up to the double-digit lead or the two-score lead at least. I said, yeah, I guess we got our lead story of the day that feels like two lifetimes in a row. I really don't know where to start. USC gets the signature win on the road. UCLA, J-Mart, Kentucky for a second straight week has just won in overtime. LSU, remember people were talking about LSU best team in college football because they beat Clemson. I don't want to take away from Kentucky, but they are now 4-2. Kentucky wins that game in overtime, so LSU falls. I said it as you were logging in. I know we've said this a lot this fall, but I can't believe they pay us to be here on a night like tonight, man.
14: Yeah,
13: I
14: cannot. Is too easy, man.
13: I'm just rambling. I'm just blabbing. There's just so much going on in the world of sports. But first of all, you doing good, man. It's just, I just can't believe what we've seen here over the last couple hours.
14: Yeah, everything is fine, man. Like I said, it really has, it doesn't really matter where we start because we can go through all of it. I mean, there's quarterbacks that were hyped that didn't end up living up to it. There's Will Stein coming on our show,
13: yeah,
14: and Kentucky just continuing. I mean, this whole thing, they're a good football team. They are, and they're clutch, too. Minchie comes through, gets them down the field just enough for their kicker to actually make one.
13: So that, you know, listen, I didn't plan on starting here, but for people who have been watching Alabama and Georgia, for those who watch USC, which, by the way, a needed signature win, they get it. And for those of you who are watching baseball, Kentucky, what, in about the final 6 minutes of that game, J-Mart, missed two game-tying field goals. They miss a field goal, then they force a fumble. You've been saying since day one, Sam Leavitt is not the guy for LSU. He fumbles deep in his own territory. Kentucky gets the ball back, misses a chip shot field goal, somehow timeouts, gets the ball back, forces overtime. It's just,
7: I don't know, man. We plan and we plan and we prep and we have notes, and then just five things happened at once right as we got on air.
14: Yeah, so obviously we're live. We won't call this one live. We don't do that. But so maybe let's start in Texas. Let's do the Texas-Oklahoma thing. Let's do the Red River shootout. Because, obviously you got the drama near the end of that game, but the storyline is obvious coming out of when it's as good a place to start as anywhere. Texas, number one, won't be number one come tomorrow when the new rankings come out. And really, in the fourth quarter, Arch Manning threw two killer interceptions. Neither one of them were good decisions, and the second one directly led to the end of the game.
7: Yeah, let's dive in. So as you said, Oklahoma, a 7.5-point underdog coming into that game. The last time we saw Oklahoma blown out a few weeks ago in against Georgia in Georgia. And this game, listen, it was a great win for Oklahoma, but you're 100% right. The story is Arch Manning. So Oklahoma, under 300 yards of total offense. They moved the ball much better than they have, and they took care of the ball. They also had a special teams touchdown and a pick six. So this wasn't, John Mateer turning into 2008 Sam Bradford here, okay? Like, let's call it what it is. And so I just bring it up because, you hate to be mean, but this is big boy college football. These players are getting paid a lot of money now. And I should mention, by the way, we are at the two-minute timeout, Georgia-Alabama, Georgia up 2017. But you're absolutely right. The story of this game, Arch Manning, he did throw three touchdowns, but he had two late interceptions, a pick six, and then a second interception, which set up the game-winning field goal. And I don't know how the story can be anything other than Arch Manning coming out of this game. It's not good. And I think there's some big picture questions, and I think they're questions that you and I have had, but I think they're going to be a main talking point on a national scale. What is Texas's actual ceiling with Arch Manning as the quarterback? Go ahead, J-Mark.
14: Yeah, that defense can be all world. They've got some, Wingo is a great player. Coleman is a really good player. The quarterback is just average. He is what he is, and he is what he isn't. And that's the reality. If his last name weren't what it is, we wouldn't be talking about him at all outside of the fact that he was the Texas quarterback. But he probably wouldn't be the Texas quarterback without that last name. There's just nothing there. Like, it's not that he can't sometimes show flashes of incredible stuff, but at that level, any quarterback that's playing for a school like that ought to be able to show flashes of it. I think the jury is back in on this. He's just not the guy. And I mean, not the guy for the future. I see no first round talent here. I see a guy who probably will be overdrafted because of his name. And who knows, man, he's still young. He could turn it around, but I don't believe in him. I do not believe in his ability to lead that team, because all the people were talking about, oh, he's so clutch though. Look what he's done in the past in the clutch. Well, you saw what he did in this game. Oklahoma couldn't move the ball for the most part during the course of the game. It's not like Mateer was lighting it up. I'm not even sure he had 100 yards going into their last offensive possession in the game. It was all defense and special teams, really, for Oklahoma. But that was enough to beat Texas because Arch Manning gave them extra cracks by throwing those two killer interceptions late in the game. And both of them were bad decisions. That's the problem. It's not like it was deflected passes that shouldn't be on him. He overshot one and he threw one back across his body when he didn't need to. He was trying to play. It was like he was trying to be the hero. And, there's a lot of pressure on him. We get that. But that's just not what a player that gets the kind of run that he has gotten. That's not the kind of stuff that flies. Not when then you see, Russell and Stockton and some of these other guys, obviously Chambliss, and you just see that Arch doesn't measure up, man. It's just really that simple. I don't think Texas can win the national championship with Arch Manning as quarterback. I do not.
7: So I actually agree with you on that. I want to ask you something. Maybe it's not the most important question. By the way, we do have a final. Georgia did just beat Alabama 20-17. Controversial call, J-Mart. I want your opinion on it in half a second. But before we get to that, I just want to ask you, here's my question on Arch and on Texas. Well, more on, it's not an Arch, it's not a Texas question, it's an Arch question. Do you believe, because I saw RG3, Robert Griffin III, who, of course, won a Heisman, top five pick in the NFL draft. I saw him say on Cowherd's show a few weeks ago, Arch should come back for another year. He basically said, listen, when I was in college, by that last, this is RG3 talking about now. He said, by my final year in college, it was just easy to me. The game came easy to me. It doesn't seem like it's coming easy to him. My question for you, is this just a the more reps? Like, do you think that there's a world where if Arch keeps getting thrown out there, eventually he becomes the guy that everyone has thought he was going to be all along? Or is this just who he is? Probably a B to B minus quarterback with a lot of tools and a good defense and under the perfect circumstances can be good enough to win you a lot of games but can't elevate. Do you think that, like what do you think the big picture conversation is about Arch Manning? Does that make sense? Did that even make sense?
14: Yeah, it does. I think that the big picture conversation about Arch Manning, and I saw the RG3 thing, and there are others that are saying, yeah, we think he's probably coming back next year. Are they going to take him back next year?
7: I was going to say he has to come back because he ain't getting drafted in the first round.
14: Yeah, so. I think that the question is, can Texas do better?
7: Yeah.
14: And I know that sounds incredible based on the hype coming in and everything else, but Sarkisian is going to be under some pressure at the end of this year if they come up short, especially if they come up well short, and they certainly could. And a large part of that is going to fall on Arch Manning's shoulders. And if I'm Sarkisian, I'm looking at that and I'm just like, man, we're Texas. We can go get anybody. Are we sure we want to ride with this guy? Can you imagine if the storyline in the offseason is not, is he coming back to school? It's, where's he going to play because Texas has decided they're going to go in a different direction?
7: Okay, so I want to jump in on that because I think that that has now become such a fascinating conversation in this portal era. And I think you can argue. I don't even know if there's an argument. Most disappointing team in college football right now,
14: yes,
7: is Texas's rival, Texas A&M. Oklahoma coming into today maybe had that category. What do both of those teams have in common, A&M and Oklahoma? They had good seasons last year with quarterbacks that probably weren't the guy, but they won a lot of games, and it's hard to run off a quarterback that you know, when you're winning games. But you and I were on air for a bunch of Oklahoma games last year. They won some games in this time slot. It was never because of John Mateer. Texas A&M, you know, I guess that Notre Dame game early in the year, Marcel Reed was probably the reason why, but by the end of the year, he was a liability. And so I don't know that there is an answer, but I do think that this is going to become increasingly a conversation in the world of college football. Is, if you kind of don't know you have your quarterback, do you risk running off a guy who's good but probably isn't going to elevate you? And I think it's a tough question that Texas is probably going to have to ask themselves after this season.
14: Yeah, and there's more football to be played, and there's more for Arch Manning to potentially prove and make this a different kind of conversation to have. But there's no indicator to me that it's going to be some all-world performance week in and week out from Arch Manning. Again, there are some really nice throws that he makes, but he makes far too many of the opposite. He makes far too many kind of impulsive decisions, YOLO decisions, and he holds the ball too long. He stares down receivers. There was the one pick where he just looked to the left the entire time and then had no time to then come back to the right and go through the progressions properly. I'm not sure what the fix is, but when you look at it, here's the thing I would ask. If you wanted to give truth serum to Texas fans and say, hey, if you guys had Quinn Ewers playing this year with that defense and the guys that he has to throw to, would they win the national championship? Because I think that, you know, everybody was ready to bench Ewers for Arch, we included. We were wrong.
7: Sure.
14: We were flat out wrong. Sarkisian was right. He knew exactly what he was doing. And look, if you want to talk about what does he project to be at the next level, man, Ewers can't get on the field in the NFL.
7: Great call. Great call.
14: If Ewers can't get on the field in the NFL, and we're arguing that Ewers would give them a much better chance right now at quarterback than Arch Manning, then what does that say about Arch Manning and what he's going to be able to do on the pro level? I know it sounds like we're dogging him, but quite frankly, what's left to do? there's just not enough consistency. The thing that drives coaches insane, especially at the NFL level, is inconsistency, not being able to trust your guy. And if you want to see a prime example of that, after I think it was the first interception, when they came back out, Sarkisian ran the ball and ran the ball and ran the ball, and they don't have a running game, not a particularly strong running game anyway. I don't think he trusted his guy anymore. I don't think that Sarkisian believes in his QB, even though he would never admit that out loud, of course. I just think based on his activity and the way that they are calling the offense late in that game, I don't think they trusted him.
8: Yeah, no, I think there's no doubt. And by the way, because we got so much other stuff to get to, but I just want to throw this out there. At some point, like, I do think some of this has to fall on Sark, though, too, because you mentioned two names. Quinn Ewers and Arch Manning, both five-star. They were both deemed can't-miss prospects, yep, coming out of high school. And –

0: to this point, I don't know what else you're supposed to say other than that some of this falls on Arch.
1: Yeah.
0: I mean, I'm sorry, I apologize.
1: Yeah, it does. Eventually, he's going to have to get a quarterback, and that quarterback's going to have to look the part. That is something that all these great coaches have when they go on their big-time runs, is they do have a quarterback that looks the part and performs on a consistent level. And there was some inconsistency with Ewers. There was some injury stuff. But Arch is just infuriating to watch, because from moment to moment, you just don't know what exactly you're going to get from him. And again, I don't see an NFL success story at all when I watch him play. And he's young. He could prove me dead wrong over the course of his career. And look, more power to him. I hope he does. I'm not trying to be right about him not being it. I just know at Texas right now, if I'm going to bury Sam Leavitt at LSU, I'm going to say that I don't really believe in Arch Manning at Texas right now. And because of that, I don't feel real good about Texas's opportunity deep in one of these games against the top flight defense, because it does seem like Arch is likely to crumble and throw the backbreaking pick you can't throw late in the game. And that's going to doom Texas. So that's one storyline of like 700 from today.
0: All right, we're going to come back. When we do, Alabama-Georgia was the game everybody had their eye on coming into the day. As I said, we did just get a final as we came on air. Georgia wins, but controversy reigns supreme. Oh, we're going to explain that next. Aaron Torres, Jason Martin on a busy Saturday night, Fox Sports Radio.
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15: 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We are live, 11:26 Eastern Time, Fox Sports Radio Studios, recapping just an absolute insane day in sports, insane day of college football. Guardians advance to the ALCS. We have so much to get into between now and 2 a.m. Eastern Time. J-Mart, we just talked Red River. I actually want to go to the game that we actually were expecting to be a good one, and it was. Georgia-Alabama, this is the rivalry right now in college football, or in the SEC specifically. And I do want to say it lived up to the hype. Georgia wins 20-17, but it certainly came with plenty of controversy at the Georgia victory. Okay, so I want to set this up. We have some sound. I'll get to you in half a second, Garrett. But late in the game, Alabama is driving. They are trailing 20-17. It is third and 10 on the Georgia 34. So they are in field goal range to potentially tie it. Actually, it was second and 10. I take that back. Second and 10 in Alabama field goal, in Georgia territory, in position to kick the field goal. Keelan Russell drops back. Keelan Russell sees a receiver in the end zone. Here's the sound.
13: Russell taking a shot downfield, and here comes a flag. Has to be, no. Rico Scott was down there. Looks like he got run over.
16: You're expecting the flag. And now
13: they just
16: showed
13: it.
16: Well, the crowd's showing, they're seeing it. I'd love to see, Matt, what you think. Bolden, KJ Bolden came over. It looked like, to all of us, an obvious pass interference. What do you think, Matt?
17: I couldn't really tell how much contact there was. It looked like the ball landed to the inside of everybody. So I don't know if they're thinking uncatchable or just wasn't enough for the time.
15: That, thank you, Producer Garrett. That was obviously courtesy of the ESPN call. Chris Fowler, Kirk Herbstreit. In real time, Jay Mart saying that looked like a penalty. It was not called. The next play, Keelan Russell drops back. He is sacked. They are out of field goal range. They have to punt the ball away. Alabama never gets it back. And I know social media isn't a be-all, end-all, but there are a lot of people, not just Alabama fans, that are not happy with that call, Jay Mart.
18: It's tough. I think that we also had the benefit of seeing that replay, and the replay made it much more obvious. But that's tough because that's a touchdown, right? Like, I mean, if it's interference, it's not going to be right in the end zone, but that right there stopped a touchdown that maybe changes everything about what we're talking about regarding that game. Sometimes that's the way it's going to go, but that's, you hate that, right? Because in the last couple of minutes, it gets decided by something that really wasn't, proper on the field. Now in real time, I wasn't quite as sure. Like, it did look like there was contact just because there was so much movement, but it was quick. It was really quick, and it was just, well, did he get there just before it? And in real time, I could almost understand why the officials would want to look at it, but I might have thrown the flag and then gone and looked at it, right? Because it looked like it was more on that side than the opposite. But when you see it on replay, you can tell, okay, he was early. He was early in a way that completely made it impossible for the receiver to do his job. And that's pretty much the definition of DPI. So Georgia benefited from it. Now, Alabama has benefited from calls. A lot of teams throughout the course of history have benefited from a lot of calls. But nobody wants to hear that now, obviously. It's controversial to say the least.
15: It seems like Georgia has now taken over that mantle, because I remember last year when you and I were on after the Georgia Auburn game. Remember Kirby Smart was clapping and you know, then he claims he's trying to get a timeout and you know what, or you know, he called for a timeout. Then he said he was just clapping, and it was just all sorts of controversy. That was the game where Auburn, I would have gone up 17-0. Next thing you know, whatever, does not matter. But, you know, listen, it's tough because when you watch it in real time, I guess you could say it's bang, bang. The issue is the ref that has the best look at it is behind the play.
18: Yeah.
15: But a safety comes over and runs into a guy in real time and basically makes it uncatchable. I will be very intrigued to hear what Kalen DeBoer has to say after the game. And we are obviously efforting sound.
18: He was furious in the moment. And you almost never see that from him. He is very even keeled. Like, I've seen him upset, but not like that. Like, no. I'm not sure I've ever seen him that mad.
15: It was a bad miss. It was a bad miss. Now, you can argue Keelan Russell, you know, they're still in field goal range. Now, the big question becomes, listen, a couple things. Is one, if obviously it's a missed call. The counter to it is you also can say that it's hard to say that it cost Alabama the game. Again, they were in field goal range. Keelan Russell on the next play dropped back and was sacked, lost for 9 yards. And that was when they had to punt the ball back. And then Georgia, to its credit, was able to get a first down, which was able to basically run the clock. Alabama ran out of timeout. So it's the weird thing, Jay Mart, where you could say it was the wrong call. You can say it certainly crippled Alabama's chances at winning the game. You can also say that they didn't necessarily lose because of the refs. bigger picture.
18: No, there would still been time. I mean, Gunnar Stockton only had 4 incompletions in the game. Now, he didn't throw 50 passes.
15: He's great.
18: But he was great. He was 18 of 22 for 249. He was completely in control, and yet again, he is by far, to me, the most underappreciated player in all of college football. Nobody talks about him, and all he does is go out there and win, and usually put on performances just like that. But in this scenario, he would have gotten the ball back with a handful of minutes left. So that wasn't the end of the game, but you would like to have seen it play out where Alabama did not, you know, lose out on that call. And then if Georgia was going to win it, Georgia would win it on their own offensive possession, because now we have that ugly taste in our mouth that comes way too often, both in college football and the NFL these days, where we're talking about a call and not a great football game.
15: I'll just put a bow on this by saying a couple things. One, you're right. We need to give credit to Gunnar Stockton, 18 of 22 passing, 249 yards. It is worth noting, by the way, Georgia over 100 more yards of total offense than Alabama, 206 yards rushing, 5 yards per carry in this game. They probably deserve more credit than they're going to get, because this ref's call is going to be the only thing anybody talks about. Really quick, any other takeaways specifically on this game before we pivot to so much else from a busy Saturday in college football?
18: Just that it was a heavyweight fight, and there's a lot of talent on both sides. Both those two teams are really good. I believe that. Like, I know the SEC becomes this war of attrition where they just beat up each other, and then they get to the playoff and you find out if they're any good, and we've had the wrong kind of results for the conference over the last couple of years. I legitimately believe both those two teams are really good. And I think that they're both, you know, very capable of going the distance. I think Keelan Russell is going to be a superstar. Kind of already is. This wasn't like a giant statistical game, but at his age, he's showing a lot in terms of not just what he can do as an athlete or as a passer, but he makes a lot of pretty solid decisions and runs that offense with a lot of confidence. So really, as you said, it lived up to the hype, but I look at this game and say, man, those are two really good football teams and only one of them could win it. You wish it would have been without controversy, but that's just unfortunately not how it goes most of the time in sports. So I think that, you know, especially considering the weather and how or if it was going to be played and all these other kinds of things during the course of the week, we got a nice gem there, and we got it right as Penn State and USC is happening and LSU and Kentucky are happening, all of them going down to the fourth quarter, all of them one possession games, just wild, absolutely wild.
15: Absolutely wild, and we still have a lot to get to. We'll come back, talk a little bit about that Kentucky-LSU thriller. I don't know if we'd call it a thriller in Outzen up in Oregon, but certainly a fascinating result. We have so much to get to. Aaron Torres, Jason Martin, but let's get it over to the news desk. Steve DeSager. We live for nights like this, yeah. My man. By the way, DeSager, I already asked you. Are you and I going to the UCLA home college football playoff game? Are we going to hang out there? I just got to know.
19: You got that same reaction two times.
15: Yes. By the way, really quick, DeSager, before we get to you. J-Mart, you know how you got kind of into soccer after the World Cup?
18: Yeah.
15: My wife happened to be in the room at the end of the Oregon-UCLA game and got really into it. UCLA has a Friday night game. I think I'm going to take her to that game, because I never get to actually go to games with her because of this job. Yep. And so the equivalent of you buying Brazilian soccer jerseys at store in Brazil, my wife is now a UCLA football fan because she caught like the right 30 seconds of that game. So yeah, just a little fun fact about what happened at this at our house today. That's all.
19: And funny that you should mention the playoff, because who lost playoff game at Oregon last year?
15: James Madison. Good call.
19: Coach Bob Chesney, who's now the UCLA new head coach, and he brought, I believe it's 11 players with him on the roster, including the star running back who had another 100-yard rushing game. And as soon as the win was secured and he was on the UCLA radio postgame show on our local station, he said, yes, all week it was revenge for us. Wouldn't you know? And they win at Oregon today.
15: A lot of guys on that team. Then.
19: Absolutely. So a W for UCLA on the road, 17-15. We had a W for Georgia on the road, 20-17 at Bama. By the way, James Madison, looking to go to 6-0 tonight, is winning with 2 minutes left, 27-24 at Georgia Southern. As far as Alabama, disgraceful behavior from the fans, throwing object at the Georgia players coming off the field. I'm glad you brought up the pass interference, which seemed my goodness, like a pretty obvious pass interference call on the defense, not called in the end zone. However, people with the knee-jerk reactions immediately say, that cost us the game. This is not the NFL where they would spot it at the one-yard line. It would put Bama inside the 20. It would certainly be better field goal range. They were down three, but they didn't get a touchdown the entire second half.
20: Keelan Russell also took a sack on the next play that got them out of field goal range.
19: That's, I'm saying two costs for a win.
20: Yeah.
19: I don't know if you could take that step and say that cost us the victory.
18: That's what the fans are going to say, though, because it makes them feel better. It always feels better to think you got screwed than that you just lost.
19: Okay, if you're going to talk about that, Bama fan, then you also talk about what was in your control, stopping Georgia with 2 minutes to go. You had a third and short coming up, defensive personal foul, handed Georgia a first down, and they could take a knee three times right after that, and the game was over. We got more college football in a minute, but we do have a Cleveland Guardians team with, to say the least, not much of a payroll, going to Tampa Bay to start the AL Championship Series on Monday. Game 5 of the ALDS in Cleveland went to the Guardians 2-0 over the White Sox. The Chicago White Sox struck out left and right all season long, and it really cost them in this series. In fact, the Guardians pitchers tonight set a record for strikeouts in a 9-inning game. 21 in this 2-0 victory. The Guardians franchise has not won the World Series since 1948, longest drought among all major league teams. How much did they dominate the White Sox hitters tonight? In 9 innings, the White Sox put exactly 9 balls into play. 2-0 Cleveland, the final. The NLCS starts Sunday night on Fox TV. Dodgers at Milwaukee. Now at Dallas today, Oklahoma over number 1 Texas 27-24 on a 47-yard field goal final play. Georgia's win was 20-17 at Bama. Alabama's at Tennessee next week. Tennessee needed a touchdown with under 2 minutes to go to win at Arkansas 24-17. Dominant wins in the top 10 for Notre Dame, Ohio State, and Ole Miss. Number 7, Indiana won 20-17 at Nebraska on a touchdown pass mid-fourth quarter. Kentucky at home in overtime beat number 10 LSU 35-34. UCLA led at Oregon with 5.5 minutes to go 17-6. 17-15 the final. Oregon missed a late two-point try. Florida, ranked 16th, lost at home 38-19 to South Carolina. USC a winner at Penn State tonight 31-23. And North Carolina won at number 25 Pitt today 21-17. Right now with about 4 minutes left at 12th-ranked Utah, Utes ahead of Kansas 41-24. Just starting the second quarter, early second, it's Boise State ranked 23rd, leading at Fresno State 15-13. The late game is on FS1 tonight. It involves Hawaii. It's not in Hawaii. It's at Arizona State. Sun Devils leading Hawaii second quarter 14-3. And as far as ACC finals, Wake Forest is 5-1 after winning at NC State 38-14. Georgia Tech at home edged Duke 28-25. Cal at home beat Virginia Tech 25-20. Virginia at home beat Syracuse 28-25. For those who missed the Louisville game last night, Cardinals were down to Florida State 14-0 after the first quarter, but beat the Seminoles 44-20. Back to you.
20: By the way, speaking of Friday night, BYU won. Setting up top 10 matchup next Saturday in Provo. I saw they're going to have College Game Day for the first time
19: in Utah,
20: 17, 18 years, something like that.
19: BYU ranked in the top 10. They won 24-10. And while we're on the Big 12.
20: Let's do it.
19: Can we just mention that
20: Arizona
19: Wildcats scored early and often at West Virginia today.
20: Wait, are we going to have to get a ticket for Arnie Spanier for that college football playoff game?
19: He doesn't leave his house.
20: UCLA versus Arizona? What? Big 12 champ Arizona versus Big 10 champ
18: UCLA?
20: Dude,
18: if he didn't go to the Final Four.
19: Or the Knicks. Yeah, exactly.
18: The Knicks, yeah, that's right.
19: West Virginia's 0-3 in conference. Arizona beat him 52-31.
20: Yes. He did go to UConn, Arizona, though. Credit to him, so.
19: Okay, so once every year he gets out of the house.
20: Yeah. And he does live in Connecticut now. I know where he lives, not the exact house, but the town. It's not a far.
19: Yeah, no more Vermont.
20: Yes. All right, DeSager, thank you very much. Fox Sports Radio, Aaron Torres, Jason Martin. We are live here approaching midnight Easter. We'll come back, Jay Martin. We'll look at the rest of just a wild Saturday in college football. We might have to do some college football on the other side as well because there is so much to get to. Also, as DeSager said, congrats to the Cleveland Guardians on advancing to the ALCS. So much to discuss. Fox Sports Radio.
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41: Hurricane Isaias is the big weather story after slamming into the Florida Panhandle as a Category 2 storm Friday night. Now weakening as it moves inland, Isaias is bringing dangerous flooding, heavy rain, and strong winds across Alabama, Georgia, and the southeast. Several inches of additional rainfall are possible, with flash flooding threatening parts of the Carolinas and southern Appalachians. Meanwhile, Tropical Storm Rachel is sending moisture toward Southern California and the desert southwest, bringing with it increasing chances of heavy rain, flash flooding, and gusty winds. Across the northern Rockies, colder air is bringing mountain snow, while much of the Midwest and Northeast will enjoy relatively quiet fall weather. And Hawaii could see additional locally heavy showers. And that's a look at your national weather forecast. I'm Jim Forbes.
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1: 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And of course, Jason Martin. We are live approaching midnight Eastern Fox Sports Radio studios. Put a bow on the last segment, J-Mart. Kalen DeBoer has gone to the podium, was asked about a controversial non-call. It was second and 10. Obvious pass interference was not called. Here is what he had to say.
2: What were your thoughts about the no call on the deep ball to Rico Scott late?
3: We can't put the game in that situation where the officials, you know, come into play. And so we just got to control the things we can control.
4: I got two. Did you get an explanation on why there was no call in there?
3: I mean, just didn't feel, I guess it was pass interference. So, I mean, no, that's all you're going to get.
1: That was Kalen DeBoer after the game, taking the high road.
5: Thanks, Kalen.
1: Yeah. You know,
5: I mean, that look, I'm not surprised. Yeah. That's kind of always been sort of his MO, but you want him to kind of be mad in that situation, but that's the smart thing to do. They're not going to change the result. Maybe some Bama fans would want him to fight or whatever like that, but like, what's he really going to gain? The coach thing is, yeah, we left it in their hands because it was that close. And that's basically what he said.
1: Yeah, no. So Alabama does fall to 20-17. Georgia wins, and as referenced, there was a late controversial non-pass interference call. Should have been called pass interference. It wasn't. Alabama was in field goal range. Next play, Keelan Russell gets sacked, knocked him out of field goal range. J-Mart, let's get to some other results quickly. First of all, we kind of led the show with it because it happened within seconds of us getting off air. About those Kentucky Wildcats, man.
5: How about them?
1: 35-34, second straight win, not only in overtime, but in overtime where the other team scores first, kicks the PAT, Kentucky scores, and goes for two. They did it to South Carolina last week. They did it to LSU this week. Just unbelievable, man.
5: Kentucky is pretty good. I will say this, though. I just wonder what LSU fans are thinking right now, because losing to Ole Miss is one thing. Like, that was a completely different environment. And Ole Miss, if there was one game they wanted to win this year, it was that one. And they, you know, got out and did it. And Chambliss was able to do what he needed to late in order to secure that victory. I don't think they had Lane Kiffin year one losing to Kentucky on the bingo card.
1: Nope.
5: I don't think anybody thought Kentucky was going to be this good, though, either. And so I'd be curious to see how bad this looks at the end of the year, because right now it doesn't look bad at all. I mean, that's a 5-1 Kentucky team that it's about time to start putting some respect on their name. And I would say Will Stein will make that point pretty clear. I still think LSU fans probably need to chill out, though, because I think they're going to get exactly what they want out of this Lane Kiffin experiment. I just don't think that they have that thing fully formed yet.
1: No, I don't think so either. And, you know, listen, I've been critical about a lot of things with Lane Kiffin. This game, to me, doesn't define anything as far as what he is. And I'll say this, too, and I think you and I talked about it probably in late August, early September. There was some buzz of, like, playoff or it's a total bust. You know, one guy said national championship or bust with the roster. Listen, you spend a lot of money. We get it. I don't think Lane Kiffin isn't the right coach for LSU, and I'm not sold that this game doesn't change anything in my opinion as far as the bigger picture with LSU. So, yeah, real quick, Oregon UCLA. Take it where you want.
5: You could talk about your Deshaun Watson redemption arc. I'll talk about my Nico redemption arc. Chesney, we thought that was probably going to work out as a good hire. I don't know what the ceiling was going to be, but there were a lot of the right kind of vibes coming from that hire and just from him in advance of that hire. Still really nice, though. Still a really nice win. I think, though, all due respect to UCLA, Oregon, this has just been a disaster of a year. You lose Dante Moore. The end of this game, Dylan Raiola is not even playing quarterback for you.
1: I forgot about that part, but keep going.
5: You know, DeBoer had his comments. Well, Dan Lanning had his Chris Brown shot at USC a couple of weeks ago. But, I mean, just Oregon was one of those teams that you felt like could go all the way. Matter of fact, I think they were your pick to go all the way in a college football playoff. And they could look, still plenty of time, but they don't look right. And I'm not sure they've looked right since moment one. Against Boise State, they just have not been the same team. This one is strange. There's some that you can kind of see coming, but Oregon kind of falling like this is not what I was expecting at all coming into this year.
1: Yeah, I'll tell you, I think on the other side, we'll very briefly touch on this because I actually have one more Oregon question. And I do think, by the way, we should at least acknowledge USC did go on the road and get a pretty big win. It's more they couldn't afford to lose it more than, you know, them getting the win. But USC did beat Penn State to improve to 6-1 as they head into their bye. And, you know, everything's right in front of USC as well. So, you know, we joked about UCLA going to the playoff. You know, maybe that game to end the season will have major implications. But, yeah, we got a lot to discuss, J-Mart. We haven't talked enough about the Cleveland Guardians advancing to the ALCS. So baseball is down to four teams. College football is crazy. The last ranked team, by the way, did just win. Utah took care of Kansas. So we still got a lot to get to. Eric Torres, Jason Martin. This is Fox Sports Radio. We are going up until 2 a.m. Eastern time. Still a lot of ground to cover. A lot of college football. A lot of NFL, Major League Baseball. Fox Sports Radio. We are Fox Sports.
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22: College football victories for Oklahoma and Georgia right now in a late night game mid-second quarter. Number 23 Boise State has just scored again. 22-13, the lead at Fresno State in the first half. In Dallas, Oklahoma over number one Texas 27-24 on a 47-yard field goal on the final play. And then number two Georgia was a winner at Alabama 20-17. Seventh-ranked Indiana won a close one at Nebraska, 20-17. And Kentucky at home got an overtime win over 10th-ranked LSU, 35-34. UCLA upset Oregon. Tennessee won a close one at Arkansas. South Carolina with the upset victory at Florida. USC won at Penn State, 31-23 tonight. North Carolina won at Pitt, 21-17. The Cleveland Guardians will go to Tampa Bay to start the ALCS Monday after eliminating the White Sox in a game 5 tonight, 2-0. I'm Steve DeSager.
0: This is Fox Sports Late Night. 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
23: 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J-Mart, really quick before the break, just another minute or two on college football, and then we will switch gears to the NFL. But one, you did ask me, you know, hey, something's just not right with Oregon. I'm not saying that I believe this. But in, no, I'm just, so first,
5: no, I don't know where you're going, but now I'm very intrigued.
23: Well, we talked a little bit a few weeks ago about the vibes guy head coach and what happens to the vibes guy when you don't get the right coordinators. And I think the preeminent example in the NFL right now is Dan Campbell. We love him. Locker room speeches are great. He loses Ben Johnson and to a smaller degree, Aaron Glenn. Doesn't look like quite the same team. So here's my question. Oregon probably, you know, they're right up there with Texas A&M. There's a few, but one of the more disappointing teams in college football. Kentucky and Will Stein, maybe the most surprise, the biggest surprise in college football, 5-1 wins over A&M and LSU. Will Stein was Oregon's offensive coordinator last year.
5: Yeah, so I figured out where this was going about 10 seconds ago.
23: It's just a thought. And I will say two things. One, they also lost their defensive coordinator, who's now the head coach at Cal. Cal gets a win today. That team has not been good. I'm not ready to be like, that's the reason. But I do think in hindsight, when I look back at my preseason Oregon national championship pick, and part of it today, by the way, maybe it's a different story if they have Dante Moore, but to the point that you brought up earlier in the show, like Nico Iamaleava did get knocked out of this game for a big stretch of the game. So it's not like UCLA was at 100% either, but I just bring it up. I'm not saying there's an apples to apples direct correlation, but probably losing both coordinators probably should have played into my thinking about not picking Oregon in the preseason the way that I did. I do think there was probably a little bit of a brain drain on the coaching staff, excuse me, that I probably didn't account enough for.
5: I mean, that's fair, and it makes a lot of sense. And you using the Lions as one analogy, you could also, I think you could include the Philadelphia Eagles, who we'll be talking about as well, and look at their head coach and that situation and the drain of talent that they've seen. And that's one of the things that you would find most impressive about a guy like Saban, is he could withstand that and still be there standing at the end and have another guy that would come in that would become somebody's next great head coach somewhere else. It's kind of unheard of now these days. So maybe that is what it is. I mean, not that Lanning is not a good coach, but that it's kind of hard to completely, you know, restock the cupboard when you had so much of it coming from other guys on that sideline that you were working so closely with, and sometimes it's not as easy to replace them. All I know is that Oregon is in trouble.
23: Yeah.
5: They're in big trouble. They may not even make the playoff. I mean, they're going to have to do a whole lot more than what we have seen them do on the field so far this season, or they're going to take a couple more L's, and we're not going to be talking about Oregon in January.
23: Yeah, Oregon still has a game against Ohio State at the shoe, so that's the big one. Obviously, if you win that one, you're in good position. You know, I'll say this about the Big Ten. You know, there's been this big conversation about, you know, who's better, SEC or Big Ten, and depth, and who's – here's the thing. There are a lot of teams in the Big Ten that I'm not sure are great, but if you don't show up ready to play, can beat you. They play Nebraska next week. I know Nebraska, but they were right on the cusp against Indiana today. To the point that you brought up a minute ago, Dylan Raiola got benched in this game, the former Nebraska QB. Northwestern, by the way, is sitting at 4-1. So I'm just saying is that you know, you got to beat Ohio State, but you play the way that you have, there are other losses on the table. Really quickly, because I swear I was planning on switching to college football. J-Mart, I know the Kentucky thing is a feel-good story, but I'm looking at their schedule. If we assume that 10-2 probably gets you into the college football playoff out of the SEC, next week at Oklahoma, Vandy, bye at Tennessee. Now, it's worth noting they never win at Tennessee except during the COVID year when
1: It was chaos.
5: This would be a year they would have a shot, though, you would think.
1: Yes, Tennessee barely surviving today at Arkansas. Florida at home. Florida went from bell of the ball to just train wreck in record time. At Missouri, Louisville. I'm just saying, I'm not saying I'm there yet. I'm not saying it's impossible for the Kentucky Wildcats to finish 10-2, and if we assume 10-2 gets into the playoffs, I'm just saying there's wins.
5: That's our third hour segment, man. Okay, that's the overreaction segment right there.
1: Okay, well, let's save it for hour three.
5: But no, what you're saying is right. Yeah. Like, yeah, I mean, I was just kind of teasing our. I don't want to overreact, but yeah, when you look at it, Oklahoma on the road is not going to be an easy game. But they can absolutely win it. I think that's the key. Every game that is remaining on their schedule, they've got a shot. They have a legitimate shot. And you recall when they played Alabama tough. I remember you sent me a message and said, yeah, Alabama's not very good. Look at what Kentucky's doing to them.
1: Yep, that's true.
5: Come to find out, Kentucky's just good. Like, Kentucky's just legitimately a good football team that is doing a whole lot right and is surprising the nation right now. So credit to Will Stein and just the program in general and what they've been able to do in a very, very short time up there. That's got to be a fun environment to be involved in right now. We're not even talking about Kentucky basketball. We're talking about Kentucky football, and it's, you know, mid-October. That's usually not a thing. It's usually a thing when it comes to defensive battles and things like that. But this is a team that can score in the 30s. It's a team that can come back on you late in the game, that can make some plays, that has a quarterback that seems to be poised late in games. It's impressive. And look, when you look at something like the Oregon situation, the Texas A&M situation, some of these other teams, Penn State, you know, all that, like, somebody has to fill those spots.
1: Yep.
5: And why not Kentucky? If Indiana can win the national championship, then Kentucky can find their way into the Final 12.
1: Well, and Indiana made the playoff in year one with a first-year head coach. So
5: yeah, that's right.
1: Yeah, so I'm not saying it will happen. I'm saying if you look at the schedule, and if we think 10-2 gets you in, I think it's probably a lot of football left, but I think it's probably more in play than people realize, especially when you start thinking about the teams that are starting to fall off, right? You know, LSU already has two losses. They still have Texas and Alabama left on the schedule. Alabama picks up a loss. Texas picks up a loss. Just saying it's probably a little bit more probable than most. One last college football thing. We'll come back. We'll talk that debacle on Thursday night with America's team. But USC, Penn State. I mentioned it before the break, but USC, first of all, this might be random. I think there was added pressure on USC today because of the UCLA-Oregon thing. I've lived in the city long enough to know USC, they not only cannot handle losing well, they cannot handle UCLA being good in football. We talked about USC after that Oregon game. We've talked about USC in the bigger picture of what Lincoln Riley needs to do. If they lost this game tonight at Penn State, they still have Ohio State at Indiana, and now all of a sudden a very tough UCLA team, a much better Wisconsin team than we thought. I don't think there was a pathway to having the season that they wanted if they lost tonight. I don't want to say they survived. They were the better team. 31-23 was the final score. Couple late defensive stops were the difference.
5: I was about to say defense actually stepped up for them late in that game.
1: Yep. Yeah,
5: no. I didn't have anything else to add. That's a point in itself. Like, that's not usually what you expect. You expect some offensive explosion late or something like that to get you back in. But no, they had a big time interception or a punch out. It was a punch out and a fumble recovery late in that game that kind of helped seal it for SC. But that's good for them, man. That's not something that you expect. And if you're Lincoln Riley, you got to exhale a little bit.
1: Got to exhale. You're 6-1 heading into your bye. And it's funny, you know, we talked about even just keeping the job. It was, you know, like you got to win some games on the road. You got to beat some teams that you're supposed to beat. And Lincoln Riley and USC do get the win. They improved to 6-1. They actually, because they played in week zero, they have two byes coming up. So they play at Wisconsin they have a bye next week at Wisconsin, then Ohio State at home, then another bye before they play at Indiana. And everything's in front of them, just like it is for a lot of teams in college football, but USC improves to 6-1. Fox Sports Radio, Aaron Torres, Jason Martin. We are live here after midnight Eastern Fox Sports Radio studios. We'll come back, J-Mart. We teased it. We got to get to both Thursday night, but then also a busy week in Philadelphia as well. The NFC East, you know. That's it. The NFC East. I don't know what there is to say other than, we'll discuss it all next. Fox Sports Radio.
0: It's the NLCS, and it's set. The L.A. Dodgers.
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10: Welcome back, everybody. Aaron Torres, Jason Martin, Fox Sports Radio, Fox Sports Radio Studios. We'll be back. We got to talk a lot of Thursday night football and the state of things in the NFC East. But before we get there, though, let's get it over to the news desk. Steve DeSager.
11: We do have NFL note to pass along. The reports are the Arizona Cardinals are finalizing a trade to deal wide receiver Marvin Harrison Jr. So he's not present for team meetings tonight, and he's been told he will not be active for the Sunday home game against the Lions. By the way, after this weekend, the Cardinals' next game is at the Rams in the stadium where they already won their season opener at the Chargers last month, which means through the first 6 weeks of the season, the Cardinals will have played just as many games in L.A. as they have played in Arizona. Odd but true fact.
10: We got to talk about that Marvin Harrison thing, by the way. That's weird.
11: But, and they're not saying where he's going.
10: That's
11: it is not finalized. I mean, who's to say that the trade won't be upended by various injuries tomorrow? It is the NFL, after all.
10: Are we sure it's not like, yeah, we totally got a trade? Whatever. We'll figure out some time to get to it.
11: Late night college football. It's late second quarter. Number 23, Boise State, is leading at Fresno State 22-13. And halftime in the late game on FS1 at Arizona State, Sun Devils ahead of Hawaii 17-6. A win in Dallas for the Oklahoma Sooners. Don't think a lot of people saw this one coming, but it is the rivalry game. Beat number one Texas 27-24. Another reason not to see this one coming, actually watching the game and seeing Oklahoma's offense. And yet, on a 47-yard field goal on the final play, 27-24 Sooners.
12: Seven in a row, Steve. Seven in a row. That's the seventh Red River rivalry game in a row where the underdog has won outright.
10: Wow. That is crazy stat. I did not know that either.
11: And here it had been, well, wait a minute. We had these lopsided finals in recent years.
10: Well, I don't remember. Texas was coming off a loss to Florida, who was terrible last year. That one I remember. And I'm not going to lie and say I remember the rest of it.
11: Arch Manning with two late interceptions. Number two, Georgia won at Alabama 20-17. Indiana ranked seventh, won on a fourth quarter touchdown pass at Nebraska 20-17. And Kentucky got a 2-point run at the end of overtime to beat number 10, LSU, 35-34. Wins for UCLA and Tennessee, victories for South Carolina and USC. By the way, in the Big Ten, Illinois won in overtime at Michigan State 38-37. Purdue at home walloped Minnesota 41-13. Last night, Iowa dominated at Washington. James Madison is 6-0. They secured a win tonight at Georgia Southern 27-24. North Dakota State is a Mountain West school now. They were 5-0, but lost at UNLV 13-7. UConn wins at Temple 34-20.
10: Darn right.
11: Charlotte 0-6 after losing 50-10 at North Texas.

0: UMass was 4-1, but lost at home 20-19 to Miami, Ohio. Game 5 of the AL Division Series went to Cleveland, a home win against the White Sox, 2-0, 21 strikeouts for the White Sox offense, a playoff record. Jose Ramirez, 2-run homer in the fourth. The road team had won each of the first four games, meaning Cleveland had lost the first two at home, and they still advance, going to Tampa Bay to start the ALCS on Monday. The National League Championship Series starts Sunday night on Fox TV. Dodgers at Milwaukee, you could not ask for a better pitching matchup. Here we got Chris Sale against the Dodgers this week, and that's been topped by Jacob Mizorowski tomorrow night against Tarek Skubal in Game 1. Mizorowski's ERA this year, 1.80. Opponents batted 157 against him for the full season. Skubal in his last five starts, 5-0. The Dodgers' Game 2 starter on the road will be Yoshinobu Yamamoto. That'll be Monday afternoon. And by the way, the NBA preseason had started last weekend. The Raptors played in Vancouver, beating the Clippers today, 114-106. Dallas and Houston each started camp early since they're in China right now for two preseason games. Houston won Friday. They'll play each other again early Sunday. WNBA finals start next Saturday. Atlanta at Golden State. And an NHL injury. Rangers goalie Igor Shesterkin out for the season after last night's knee injury. Back to you.
1: Thank you very much, Steve Sager. Sager will be back in just a few minutes with his extended update right before 1 a.m. Eastern, as we do every single week. Fox Sports Radio. This is Aaron Torres with Jason Martin. All right, J-Mart, we've teased it. By the way, before we get to Thursday night, I'm sorry, that Marvin Harrison story is weird.
2: Yes, it is.
1: For people that did not hear what DeSager just said, Marvin Harrison has been made aware that he will be traded, but the trade will not happen until after Sunday's games will be played. And as of right now, there is no indication on where Marvin Harrison will be going. I
2: don't understand. Like, why would he even suit up?
1: He's not suiting up.
2: Yeah, okay.
1: But still.
2: It's still, like, then why even wait? Like, what are we doing here?
1: But why wouldn't the trade be announced? That's what I'm saying. I don't know how to describe this. Let me put it this way. The only way that I can take this with the way that it's reported is that they actually don't have a trade done. They just want him out of the building, and they are literally working to figure out what that trade is. I know it sounds crazy.
2: They definitely want him out of that building. Like, that's kind of been a open secret for a while now, which is still kind of stunning that it's gone so badly for him. But it's just the way it's gone. And it wasn't getting any better, and I think they wanted to cut ties. But it is definitely odd. Like, you don't generally not hear of a destination. Maybe they're talking to multiple teams.
1: That's what I feel like.
2: Like, there probably are some teams that are interested, but they don't have it narrowed down to one. So maybe they're not as close to the finish line as they think they are. So they're saying, all right, we don't want him to play tomorrow because we're hopefully going to have him out of the building by next weekend. So let's just go ahead and tell him and make sure that it gets out to the public, so that it's toxic enough that no one would expect him to be there, and then that gives us time to figure out the best move.
1: Yeah, there's something that doesn't add up there. But we will see Marvin Harrison not expected to play. Arizona hosting the Detroit Lions on Sunday. Lions, of course, coming off that debacle themselves against the Carolina Panthers. Speaking of debacles, I'm just going to put it out there, J-Mart. We got about 13 minutes here to debate and discuss.
2: That's not enough.
1: Well,
2: actually, it is enough because there's no wrong answer.
1: All right, embrace debate. Who is more screwed right now? The Philadelphia 76ers. The Philadelphia.
2: Yeah, they're screwed. They've got LeBron. They're not winning anything.
1: Yeah, Joel Embiid showing up late to practice. We'll save that segment for another time.
2: He's the new scapegoat, by the way.
1: Oh, yeah. The, no doubt about that.
2: 100%.
1: Yes, yes.
2: Max Kellerman's going to be burying him with Rich Paul.
1: Oh, they're
2: by Thanksgiving.
1: Oh, they're already planning out the leaks that aren't really leaked. Can it be a leak if you just openly talk about it on a podcast?
2: Yeah, yeah, exactly.
1: I don't know. We will debate Joel Embiid being the downfall of the Philadelphia 76ers another time. Philadelphia Eagles have their own downfall. 2-2. Lane Johnson retires. Cam Jurgens is traded. Have lost two straight. And somehow they might not be the biggest mess in their own division after Dallas loses on Thursday night to an undrafted rookie quarterback on a short week against an 0-4 Tampa Bay Bucks. I'll just ask you, who's more screwed right now, the Eagles or the Dallas Cowboys?
2: I mean, that's a different question than what I would say, which is that loss might be the worst loss I've seen in the NFL in a couple of years.
1: Sure.
2: Based on just everything that you ran down, which was obvious to anybody watching it.
1: It was one of those games where, like, coming in, even as dysfunctional as the Cowboys are, you never really considered the world where they didn't win the game.
2: Yes.
1: Like, it was just and they, you know, they scored first in that game. They were up going into this. And you were like, they scored early in the game. And I was just like, oh, okay, cool. This game's over. Whatever, you know, whatever. And then it just wasn't. But keep going. Take it wherever you want.
2: I mean, that's the kind of loss that gets people benched. It's the kind of loss that gets people fired. He hadn't been there long enough to be fired. And I'm not saying you bench Dak. It's not like Dak Prescott is your biggest problem or anything like that in Dallas. Who is more screwed? It's very, very difficult to try and parse this, but I'm going to say it's Philadelphia. And I think it's because we've seen this now for a couple of years. I'm not sure they have a head coach long term. They have not looked the same since they lost their original two coordinators in Gannon and Steichen. I don't think anything we've seen since then has been quite that good. Even when they, like, Kellen Moore was better, but of course he got out of there pretty quickly too. But I think they've got a problem both with head coach and maybe with quarterback. And I still don't think Dak is a problem for Dallas in a good scenario. I still think he's good with his weapons. Lamb's a little bit hampered in that game. But Pickens, you know, he's going to be what he's going to be. There's going to be some positives there and there's going to be some negatives. But when I look at the Eagles, no more A.J. Brown. Lane Johnson retires. Jalen Hurts, he just hasn't had a whole lot of games that have stood out in a couple of seasons. Barkley is banged up again, and he's been banged up, I think, twice already this year. And this is a guy who had injuries left and right when he was with the Giants, so that doesn't give you a lot of confidence. They're going to play in London, and they're not even taking Barkley. Devontae Smith's not going to play either. Just everything about the vibes there are bad. I still think that you have a quarterback you can build around in Dallas, but I'm not sure that Jalen Hurts, as the way that the Eagles are currently constructed and the way that that offense runs, I don't see how they win consistently. And I think that they also were at a higher level, which means that their fall has been more precipitous, so it's easier for me to see them as screwed bigger because I think that they fell from a higher platform.
1: So your reasoning is essentially why I actually agree that Philadelphia is more screwed, and it's not to say that Dallas is not screwed. Go back to Dallas.
2: More screwed is the key.
1: Yes, yes, yes. And it's for all the reasons you said. It's because Nick Sirianni, like, listen, we can criticize Brian Schottenheimer for plenty, and we will. He at least seems to have that side of the ball figured out, and I know I say that at coming off of a week where they only scored 16 points, but I still think, to your point, Dallas's offense will be fine, is fine, whatever. Philadelphia is a mess. Philadelphia has a head coach that has not, one, he has no specialty as far as offense, defense. He's not a play caller. He's not anything. He's a vibes guy, which we talked about earlier in the hour with Dan Lanning. But he has not proven the ability to win games when he doesn't have the right coordinators with him. And I think it's fair to say he probably doesn't have the right coordinators, at least on the offensive side of the ball. And then I think the big issue that I would say beyond that is exactly what you just said, is Jalen Hurts right now is not a good quarterback. Now, some of that has to do, of course, with Saquon Barkley being banged up, whatever. But when you're talking about a guy who is completing, this is the NFL. This isn't, you know, the Big 12.
2: Right.
1: 59% of your passes, 7 TDs, 3 INTs. You're averaging 6 yards per completion, and he doesn't seem to want to run the ball anymore.
2: Mm-hmm.
1: And he doesn't have the right coordinator. It's just, and oh, by the way, it seems like the front office is at least willing to concede that this may be a semi-rebuild by trading your starting center, of course, just days after your tackle retires. Add all of those reasons up, and I think there is no doubt that this is I think they're more screwed than the Cowboys. And I even think that we are starting to see that maybe Howie Roseman sees this already as a lost season and is starting to kind of already plan for the 2027 season.
2: Do you think the coach and quarterback are both back next year? Do you think one of them is back next year? Do you think they're both gone?
1: Well, I don't think Nick Sirianni is back.
2: I don't either.
1: Yeah, and I think he's kind of funny. He kind of cracks me up, excuse me. But, you know, last year you lose in the opening round of the playoffs. You lose on wild card weekend. And I don't see the pathway to having the kind of season that would warrant bringing him back. And listen, Howie Roseman has fired a Super Bowl winning head coach before. Like, it has been done. And so, no, I don't see him coming back. Jalen Hurts, I would have to look a little bit more into the contract. But I'll say this. Remember, Carson Wentz had signed the big extension, and he got paid, and they still went to Jalen Hurts in a different, you know, different era. And so it's not to say that they haven't moved off of a highly paid quarterback as well. So, yeah, with the Jalen Hurts thing, I would have to look a little bit more into the contract, what it would mean. But I think there is going to be pretty significant change going forward.
2: It bothers me that Jalen Hurts, or it bothers me when a quarterback is so reliant on a tight end when I feel like there's talent elsewhere.
1: Sure.
2: I've always felt like DeVonta Smith has been underutilized. Even when A.J. Brown was there, I felt like DeVonta Smith was often underutilized based on the talent that we knew he possessed as well. But, like, I do not think that you are going to be a successful offense if Dallas Goedert is the guy that we're talking about mainly on offense. Like, Saquon Barkley a couple years ago was the biggest reason, along with that defense, why they were able to do what they were able to do and win that Super Bowl. And, like, since that point, obviously Barkley was off last year. He hasn't been as healthy this year. And Hurts just, he does not look focused. He doesn't look dialed in any way, shape, or form.
1: Do you think there's some, like, it's not a perfect parallel, but one, Russell Wilson, like, just the way they play, whatever.
2: Right.
1: I feel like Jalen Hurts has somehow gone Hollywood. And I don't know, like, how that is, because he's not in Hollywood. He's not married to anybody famous that I'm aware of. I just feel like at some point he became, like, a brand, and I don't know, I there's just something not quite right. That's kind of how I feel.
2: Yeah, I mean, again, here's a weird comment, but I think it's an accurate comment. I saw the entirety and covered the entirety of A.J. Brown's time here in Nashville with the Titans, where I do the show. Covered that team on a daily basis, talked about them for hours every day. And I saw the degradation of A.J. Brown from what he was at the very beginning to talking more about himself and being more in his feelings and having some issues. And eventually the trade happened where he ends up leaving town. And there was stuff in the offseason where he was kind of being cryptic and weird and all this other stuff. But what was the talk about why Philadelphia made so much sense? It was because he and Jalen Hurts were very, very tight. They had gotten tight at a wedding, and they had been real good friends. They would have, like, dinners together with their families and all this other kind of stuff. And so this was going to work great. Well, what happened during the time that A.J. Brown was in Philadelphia? That relationship deteriorated to the point where they ended up needing to move on from A.J. Brown and send him elsewhere. I don't want to overreact an hour early.
1: Good call, yeah.
2: But I think there is truth to the idea that there are scenarios in sports where one guy can destroy a franchise from within, even when you don't see it. I think A.J. Brown might have wrecked that franchise because I think he did a number on Jalen Hurts. Mm-hmm. And I don't know. I can't specify precisely what that number was and what Jalen Hurts is now. But just your point about the brand, and he's kind of become a lot more self-absorbed than he used to be, it feels like. At least the storylines coming out about him aren't the same as that Players Tribune article that he put out. And even the story that I've told over and over again about being in that locker room right after the game in which he was benched for Tua and watching just the class and maturity that he was handling himself with and all this other stuff. I think being around a toxic individual can sometimes destroy a good environment. I think A.J. Brown might have been toxic enough that it wrecked the future of that franchise.
1: Well, you covered A.J. Brown way more than I did. And when I say more than I did, I didn't at all. That's an interesting take. I thought, first of all, when you mentioned the best friends turn frenemies turn enemies, kind of reminded me how of everyone is Kevin Durant's best friend until they play with him.
2: Yeah. Yes.
1: Kyrie, oh, that's my best friend. Oh, James Harden, oh, that's my best. And everything always ends with people being traded. I don't have much else to say on the Jalen Hurts side of things. It's an interesting theory. I didn't know you were going to go there. I would have to think about it more. It's interesting that essentially you're saying it's the trickle-down effect of having A.J. Brown in the locker room soured everybody. I think it's probably a conversation worth having. Very quickly, because we only got a few minutes, just because the Philadelphia Eagles are a bigger mess than the Cowboys does not mean that the Cowboys are not a mess.
2: No.
1: 2-3, blow that game in Brazil against the Ravens. Obviously, again, to reiterate, you lose to an undrafted rookie QB on an 0-4 team on Thursday night. And I'll just say this real quick. The defense statistically is in many ways worse than last year through this time. And they had the worst defense in the NFL last year. So we only got a minute or two, but take it wherever you want in the Cowboys because just weird vibes there. So
2: yeah, definitely weird vibes. Just it's odd. I think that the stunning thing, I was thinking about this while you were talking. The two teams in the division that right now you might feel the best about just in terms of the vibes are the two that don't have their starting quarterback playing
1: crazy
2: for them right now.
1: Mm-hmm.
2: And in Washington's case, you don't even have the backup because Mariota got hurt. I don't know if he's back now, but he missed the last game or missed a good portion of that London game against the Colts. But then, the Giants, think about how bad it looked for them a couple of weeks ago. And then even Jameis in his first performance looked awful. They go make this move for McCarthy, but we don't know what that's going to look like, right? But the Giants and the Washington Commanders, right now you just kind of are you know what, they're doing okay. Nobody's saying that about Dallas and Philadelphia. It is amazing to me what the NFC East actually looks like right now. Nobody had this coming. Nobody saw this coming. We might have seen, Philadelphia is not going to be as good. Maybe Dallas is getting a little bit too much hype, but not this, man. Losing to a team where Todd Bowles is almost assuredly going to be out. They don't know what to make of the Baker Mayfield extension at this point. He's hurt. You've got somebody that I would bet less than 5% of the NFL public had ever heard of before he got into that game last week or on Thursday night on a short week, to your point. And then they beat Dallas in that scenario. That's unthinkable. I can't even describe how bad a loss that is. Hopefully I tried just by laying out all the facts, and you tried as well, but that's the lowest of low roads right there for Dallas right now.
1: It's bad. Cowboys return to the field. They obviously have the extended week. They're playing in Green Bay next Sunday, so that becomes an interesting game in its own right because of who Green Bay has to play on Sunday. I'll tell you what, we'll come back and we will get it to Steve DeSager for his extended update, but I'm sure there will be plenty of Packers-Bears in hour three. As we don't want to overreact, but there's still a lot of NFL ground to cover. Aaron Torres, Jason Martin, Fox Sports Radio. We are live approaching 1 a.m. Eastern time. We'll come back and we will get it to Steve DeSager for his extended update. That's next, Fox Sports Radio.
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0: Get ready, Fox Sports Radio. Aaron Torres, Jason Martin. We are live approaching 1 a.m. Eastern Time, Fox Sports Radio studios. And as we do every week around this time, let's get it over to the news desk. Steve DeSager, what is going on at this late time? Please give us your extended update.
1: Well, we do have a bit of a weather delay at Arizona State in the late game. Still at halftime, 17-6 Sun Devils over Hawaii. At least the teams are on the field warming up now, so apparently a brief weather delay. Halftime, number 23, Boise State leads at Fresno State 25-20. A lot of college football to get to, but as the White Sox season ends tonight, can I just say they were at least the first team to reach the postseason after three straight 100-loss seasons, but they lost 2-0 at Cleveland in Game 5 of the ALDS tonight as Jose Ramirez hit a two-run homer in the fourth for the only scoring. He golfed a curveball out of the park, and they measured it at literally only 9 inches above home plate, the lowest pitch hit for a playoff homer since they started the pitch tracking almost 20 years ago, and the lowest hit out of the park by Ramirez in his 14-year big league career. To say he golfed, it would be accurate. To college football in Dallas, Oklahoma over number one Texas, 27-24. The Texas Longhorns, when leading entering the fourth quarter, had won 38 straight games until today. This was a game that had 17 punts combined. Sooners had never beaten a number one Texas team before, but they not only got the 47-yard field goal on the final play, Sooners got a touchdown on a block punt in the first half, which wound up being huge. Arch Manning had three touchdown passes for Texas, two interceptions as well, a pick six with about 10 minutes left, and one late INT that set up the field goal. And so here's the AP stat. What is the win-loss record of a number one ranked team when facing an unranked team? Well, since the start of the 2009 season, the number one ranked teams were 146-2 until today. Alabama, a couple years ago, had lost to unranked Vanderbilt, and Alabama 5 years ago had lost to unranked Texas A&M. And number two, Georgia, at least number two for now. Georgia gets the win at number six, Alabama, 20-17. Georgia had only won twice in their last 10 meetings against Bama head-to-head. This is their first regular season win against Alabama since 2007. The game was played after the hurricane came through Friday night, so a bit soggy, a bit windy, and eventually they didn't have to move it. They played all four quarters. There were no delays. Everything fine, except for the home fans saw a Georgia victory. Alabama will be at Tennessee next week. I must mention the quarterback at Oregon State. Braden Atkinson, in back-to-back games now, has at least 400 yards passing, five touchdowns, and no interceptions. In this century, only three players in FBS had done that in back-to-back games: Jared Goff, Joe Burrow, and Dylan Gabriel. Oregon State at home beat up San Diego State 66-14, and the star young receiver of the Beavers, Jesse Legree, had 10 catches, 191 yards, three of the scores. This is a true freshman, and he, not Jeremiah Smith, leads the nation in receiving touchdowns now with 12. The Ohio State star is behind him. In fact, this freshman for Oregon State has only had six games in his career, and in all six, he's had at least 100 yards receiving and a touchdown, the longest streak by anyone in FBS in a decade.
0: Real quick, The Athletic did a very good piece on that Oregon State situation. That quarterback came from Mercer, so the FCS level. That wide receiver had, I believe, zero offers when the Oregon State staff got the job. Keep going, DeSager. I apologize.
1: The Ohio State got the home win over Maryland, and Jeremiah Smith did have two touchdown catches. Four receptions, 93 yards. Final over the Terps, 45-16. Next Saturday on Fox TV, Ohio State at Indiana, noon Eastern time. Today, Julian Say and four touchdown passes, two turnovers. Coach Ryan Day has had 100 games even now running the Buckeyes. His record is 87-13. Next up, not only the game at Indiana, but then a bye right after that, and then Ohio State at USC. USC was ranked 19th in the country this week. They did get a win at Penn State in the rain tonight, 31-23. And great news for the Trojan offense. The freshman star, Trent Mosley, is back. He's not only a return man, at receiver. 9 catches tonight, 111 yards, and a touchdown. Penn State on the ground, 31 carries, 68 yards. Number 3, Notre Dame all over Stanford, 58-7. Stanford's offense, 12 drives, just 9 first downs. They were down at the half, 37-0. Irish have won 16 straight. C.J. Carr, 3 touchdown passes. Notre Dame plays at BYU next Saturday. 7th-ranked Indiana got its win at Nebraska, 20-17 on a touchdown pass mid-fourth quarter, a 44-yarder on a 4th-and-1. And key, Nebraska did miss a 40-yard field goal attempt late in the first half, lost by 3.
2: There's a text message somewhere out there in the ether of Torres tweeting Jason and Garrett, "Hey, I guess we have our lead story. Nebraska upsets Indiana."
3: And I mean, you could pretty much pinpoint the downfall from that tweet or that comment on.
2: Sorry, Nebraska. Fox Sports Radio, Eric Torres, Jason Martin. We'll come back. Maybe a little Major League Baseball. A lot of college football. Plenty of NFL.
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1: Two late night games in college football this evening. They've each just started the third quarter. 23rd ranked Boise State leads at Fresno State 25-20. And after a halftime weather delay, they're back playing at Arizona State. Early third, Sun Devils ahead of Hawaii 17-6. In Dallas, Oklahoma upset number one Texas on a 47-yard field goal on the final play, 27-24. Then number two, Georgia was a winner at Alabama 20-17. Seventh ranked Indiana won at Nebraska 20-17. Indiana on third down conversions was 1-for-10 and still came back to win the game in the fourth. Kentucky on an overtime 2-point run at the end. Upset number 10 LSU 35-34. Wins for UCLA, Tennessee, and South Carolina. Cleveland takes Game 5 at home to win the AL Division Series against the White Sox. 2-0 tonight's final. White Sox struck out 21 times. I'm Steve DeSager.
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0: Welcome in, everybody. Hour 3, Torres and Martin, Fox Sports Radio. We are live almost 2 a.m. Eastern, 1 a.m. Eastern Time, Fox Sports Radio studios. We are taking you up till 2 a.m., where the legend Mike Harmon will follow us. Mike will have quite a bit on a busy week 5 in college football, busy week 6 in college football, a big week 5 coming in the NFL, by the way. J-Mart, we'll get to the NFL in half a second, but I mean, this schedule on Sunday and Monday is just bananas. Chicago at Green Bay. We have the late game that everybody will be watching, San Francisco at Seattle. Monday night, Buffalo at the Rams. We'll be getting to the NFL in just a second. J-Mart, before we get back to college football, we'll give you a little recap of everything you missed. Any quick thoughts on the Guardians coming back, winning 3 straight to top the White Sox and go to the ALCS, where they'll face Tampa? Of course, we're down to 4 teams in baseball with Dodgers-Brewers game 1 on Sunday night.
3: Super impressive to come back in that situation. I mean, to win 3 in a row and find your way into the league championship series. You feel heartbroken for Chicago after the season that they had and after what they've endured for the seasons prior, the last 3 seasons prior. But anytime a team is able to rattle off victory after victory after victory to just stay alive, you have to be impressed with that. So they feel like they've got a whole lot of the right kind of momentum going in. But, you know, on the flip side, their opponents just knocked out New York, which, of course, is always going to be a bigger story no matter what. I don't know which of those two teams ends up coming out of it. It's not maybe the sexiest matchup on paper, but it's two teams that earned their way there, no question about it. But Cleveland to do it, and this was mentioned earlier in the program, but, I mean, their payroll is non-existent compared to a lot of the teams that you see at this point. It's kind of hard not to feel good for that city because, man, that football team's giving you nothing to feel good about. Not as long as that guy's the quarterback.
0: I mean, they're, what are they, 3-1? I mean, they're playing well.
3: Good for them.
0: Yeah. Playing well. They play the Jets tomorrow.
3: Happy for Jared Verse.
0: Yeah, Jared Verse. I mean, maybe he was the difference. I mean, Rams haven't looked great without him. Maybe the Rams should have never traded him. But, yeah, I don't have much else to add. Obviously, Gavin Williams, cool story, coming out of relief in Game 4, getting the start in Game 5, going 5 2/3. And Ramirez, that home run that DeSager mentioned, at his ankles, knocked it out of the park. That ended up being ultimately the difference as they win 2-0. ALCS begins on Monday night, Cleveland and Tampa. And as I mentioned, Dodgers and Brewers rematch of last year's NLCS starts on Sunday on Fox. All right, J-Mart, let's get back to college football. To you, I'm going to tee it up. Oklahoma stuns Texas at the Red River Shootout. Alabama falls to Georgia at home. Controversial play late. Kentucky beats another top 10 team, LSU. USC gets a big win. UCLA wins at Oregon. What to you is the biggest story that came? Oh, by the way, Bill Belichick beat his first-ranked opponent. Should mention that as well. Congrats to the Tar Heels.
3: Right after Pitt's coach last week came out and said, put some respect on us, AP voters. Yeah. So they get that win, and then as soon as he runs his mouth the next week, Belichick and this North Carolina team beats him.
0: What is the biggest story that came out of week six in college football to you?
3: Man, trying to narrow it down to one is nearly impossible. But, I think you have to go with Georgia outlasting Alabama. Now, you're going to talk about the controversy because you can't not. The no call on the DPI that, you know, DeBoer didn't really give much credence to after the game. But we know how he felt because of how we watched him react on the sidelines in the moment. But two really good teams, but Georgia goes on the road and gets a big win. They're the class of the conference because they are fully formed with a quarterback you trust. And I think that's why it's the storyline, because everything else that surrounds it, there are some flaws, there are some holes there. Texas has a world-class defense, but I do not believe that they have a championship-level quarterback. LSU does not have a championship-level quarterback, and so they lost to Kentucky. I do think Alabama may have one. It might not be this year, though. He's still got some room to grow, and he's going to grow, and he's going to be unbelievable, I think, before all is said and done. He's already awfully good in Keelan Russell, but Georgia is sort of the veteran club with a quarterback that's been there before that knows how to win in big-time situations and performs his best. They've got young guys making plays. They're running the ball. They're playing defense. I think they're the story because I think they're the best team in the world right now.
0: Yeah, you have to give them credit. They went on the road. For people who missed it, I'll just be very quick. We don't have to play the sound. We played it in hour one. If anybody missed any of it, you can go back and listen. But very controversial, about 4 minutes left in this game. Alabama was driving. They were in field goal range. 2nd and 10, they throw a deep pass. It was such a blatant pass interference call that Chris Fowler and Kirk Herbstreit in the booth, Chris Fowler actually said the words, "The flag is out," assuming that a flag was coming out.
3: Then he said, "It's got to be, right?
0: It's got to be, right?" And then, Herbie, he wasn't a rogue announcer or a lone wolf. Herbie said the same thing. You know, Matt Austin, the rules expert, kind of danced around, "Hey, you know, maybe I missed something, whatever." But it was on 2nd down. DeBoer, as you said, was very animated on the sideline. And by the way, it was a missed call, to be clear. But what also is clear as well is that on 3rd down, Keelan Russell dropped back and got sacked, which knocked him out of field goal range. I think the whole team was kind of on tilt at that point. They ended up punting the ball back. Georgia gets a 1st down. Alabama runs out of timeout. So it's hard for me to say, and I'm not saying that you said this, J-Mart, but it's hard to say in general that the refs cost Alabama the game, but it is a semi-inexcusable misstep by the refs. I mean, it was very blatant that the safety ran into the Alabama receiver. The good news is this is the new world of college football. And I will say this, J-Mart, too. As we come out of this weekend, there's a lot of teams at the top of the SEC right now. There's a bunch of teams that have one loss, Georgia sitting at 4-0. I think these are the two best teams in the SEC. I'd have to break down schedules to see if I think they'll actually play in Atlanta for an SEC championship. But I do think these are the two best teams in the SEC, and I don't feel fundamentally different about Alabama, even after the loss. Really quickly, let's pivot to probably the other significant game in the SEC. There were a few. Kentucky upsets number 10 LSU, but I do want to go to the Red River Shootout. Texas and Oklahoma. Oklahoma, a 7.5-point underdog. They were, of course, coming off of a pretty embarrassing loss to Georgia. Did not matter in this game. They went 27-24. The story of the game, two interceptions from Arch Manning, a pick six in the second half, and then an interception that led to Oklahoma's game-winning field goal in this game. I think the story is nice win for Oklahoma. You know, you feel good for that fan base. You feel good for John Mateer, too, by the way, who, you know, understandably has gotten a lot of crap. But story to me, J-Mart, is Arch Manning. And we talked about it in hour one. Again, people can go back down and download the podcast if you missed it. But I think it's fair to question what Texas's actual ceiling is with Arch Manning as its quarterback, because the offense hasn't been good all year. He did have a good fourth quarter against Ohio State, but offense struggled against Ohio State for three quarters. It struggled against Tennessee the entire game, and Arch Manning throws two crucial second-half interceptions, which cost Texas against their biggest rival.
3: Yeah, there's no way to really sugarcoat it other than to say those two interceptions were bad decisions. They were in a critical moment in the game. They were the spots where you needed him to make a play. And I will say this. After the first pick, which was just not a good play at all, he came back, took him down the field. And that was probably the best drive of the game for Texas. And they got back into the end zone. But then, when there was an answer on the other side, immediately he ends up throwing the backbreaker. And both of them were plays he did not have to make in those moments. Those were not like desperate play, has to happen here, there's no more downs after this, they're out of timeouts, all that. None of those things were true. There was zero situational awareness, it felt like, because those were YOLO, like last play of the game, or this is your last gasp, you have to make a play right now kind of plays where you can almost understand making a mistake in a moment like that, because you have to go for broke. They didn't. And Arch still tried to go for too much. And his accuracy at times is just not there. And he airmailed a guy. That one was picked off. And the one thing we knew about Oklahoma, regardless of their offense, was that they could be a tenacious defense and should be a tenacious defense. And so Arch kind of played right into their hands there, because Oklahoma scored on special teams. They scored on the pick six. They almost had a second pick six, but Arch was just kind of, I don't know, living dangerously throughout the course of that game. And again, I feel like, and I said this, I don't know if it was last week or 2 weeks ago, I just think this is what Arch is. He's going to do some good things, but he's going to do enough bad things that should, I would say, make you stop if you're an NFL team and even consider drafting him even on day three at this point. Like, he's just not an NFL player. He needs more time. And if you missed the first hour of the show, one of the things we talked about is what's the narrative going to be after this season, because there's talk with Robert Griffin III coming out and saying he should come back to Texas next year. I think the question is going to be, is Texas going to let him come back next year, or are they going to realize we can do better than this, and we should. We're Texas. Because I don't think Arch Manning is living up to being Texas's QB1 right now.
0: Well, and the other thing, too, and you know this, but for the audience that doesn't follow college football on a day-to-day basis, win 10 games with the bowl game last year, and they really spent a lot of money, and this is the world we live in. Yeah, teams are spending money now, they spent a lot of money to build a national championship team around him. And I'm not saying it's all his fault, but they, you know, somebody's going to be the fall guy. It isn't going to be Steve Sarkisian, and some of this is on the guy that has been, we've been told that he's a first rounder, even if it maybe hasn't gone that way. So Texas falls again. This is, I think, the good part of the 12-team college football playoff era. Texas still has plenty of runway in front of them. But I'll tell you this, interesting 3 weeks coming up. three straight home games for Texas. Florida, Ole Miss, and Mississippi State. Florida, by the way, lost at home to South Carolina today.
3: They got flat out beat. Shane Beamer was supposed to be coaching this one and then being fired tomorrow.
0: Mm-hmm.
3: I don't know that you can do that now.
0: Nope. I think Shane Beamer probably saved his job. For people who don't know, Shane Beamer and South Carolina go into a bye next week, and there was talk of if they lost this game, and the expectation was that they would Shane Beamer be fired? It doesn't look like that's going to be the case. Really quick, J-Mart, before we switch gears back to the NFL for the rest of the show, I got to ask you, did you see what Mike Elko said after Texas A&M lost? So I'm going to just set it up for people who do not know the context.
3: Are we talking about the Tex Aggs thing?
0: Yes, yes. Yeah. So we don't have to play the sound, but basically, Texas A&M loses at Missouri. It is the second time in three games that they were unable to create an offensive touchdown. They scored 6 points in this game. They scored 6 points 2 weeks ago at LSU. And they fall to 3-3, and as we said earlier in the show, probably the most disappointing team in college football this year, right up there with Oregon, with Texas A&M coming off a college football playoff berth. After the game, Mike Elko was asked about his message to Texas A&M fans, and he said, there's a difference between the fan base and social media. There's one group that I don't care much about. Billy Cesspool can go be Billy Cesspool. Fan base stay with us. For people who don't know what that means, Billy Lucci is the prominent media member in the Texas A&M community. He runs a very, when I say popular, it's actually like I believe the most subscribed to college football message board of any of them. It's called TexAggs, and Mike Elko saying Billy Cesspool can go be Billy Cesspool. J-Mart, I'm going to get it to you in half a second. One, I don't know all the dynamics, but I actually think a lot of A&M fans think Billy Lucci is too pro-program and not critical enough, so that's one. Two, it is also worth noting, by the way, that cesspool that he's calling cesspool. Remember, Mark Stoops was about to take that job, and then that cesspool got involved, and Mark Stoops was not the coach Mike Elko was. But I just think 3-3, 1-3 in the SEC, blaming the media and calling out the most prominent media member in your market by name. Just
3: this ain't it, man. That's not what I would do.
0: Yeah, go ahead.
3: Elko, you're too good a coach to do this. You have the respect. It's not gone very well this year. I don't think Marcel Reed is. I think we saw the best of Marcel Reed last year. I don't think he's that kind of player consistently. You guys, you're not going to end up in a playoff. It hasn't been a great year. Don't lash out at Tex Aggs. It's not going to work out for you.
0: Nope.
3: First off, if you're a coach, you're punching down if you're punching towards media anyway. You're punching in a different lane as well. Even if you wouldn't say you're punching down, you're not even punching like in your own weight class. You're somewhere completely different. There's no reason to do this. What they say, if you want to have an effect, or if you want them to have no effect, then don't mention them at all. Like, when you do this, they're already popular. It's just going to make more people wonder, well, what's the problem here? And they're going to end up getting more out of it in the end. They win if you mention them at all. If you have some kind of a problem with them, if you have some kind of a beef, you do that behind closed doors. You talk to them. You have whatever conversations you're going to have. But to, like, come out and do the cesspool thing right after you lose again, I know it's gone badly, man, but these are not the kinds of things, the kinds of headlines that you want. I don't even mean from TexAggs. I mean, generally speaking, have them talking about the football team. Don't go after the media, especially specifically the way that you are. This is not it. This is the kind of thing that ends up being put on a list on Tex

0: a really weird thing. I don't think you should be blaming the media at all when you're 3-3 and cannot score on offense, but then two, to just call a guy out by name that is as prominent in that market. And you know, for people who don't follow Texas A&M, I mean, this would be like, I'm trying to think of what the equivalent would be in a major media market. You know, it's, I can't even think of an applicable, you know, whatever, you know, the Red Sox are losing. Oh, Dan Shaughnessy and the cesspool that's around him. I mean, it's just a weird look. It's a bad look, and it's just such a misstep from Mike Elko. And I think last thing is, like, it's exactly what you said, is it's not like the end, because we're many, many, many, many, many losses from that. And the good news is that they do have the Citadel next week, which should be a win, I would hope. But, like, if it does keep going in the wrong direction, this will be the moment where you're like,
1: this is when the crack in the veneer began.
0: Yep.
1: This is when everybody started to take note. This is when, like, because this comes across as kind of unhinged and random.
0: And it shows
1: and
0: that you're listening
1: that doesn't
0: to
1: work.
0: And it shows you're listening to outside noise.
1: Yes.
0: And all these coaches, oh, you know, what happens out there, we don't even know what's going on. Well, you know what's going on, and you're probably paying a little too close attention, and just a brutal look overall. But tell you what, J-Mart, let's come back and let's get to America's favorite segment. I don't want to overreact, but we've done plenty of overreacting to college football, but we got a monster Week 5 slate of the NFL. We are going to preview that next in our favorite segment. I don't want to overreact, but this is Fox Sports Radio.
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9: Two new movies hitting theaters this weekend. The horror flick Other Mommy, starring Jessica Chastain.
10: Are you tricking me?
9: What? Expected to scare up around $20 million in its first weekend in theaters. Meantime, The Social Reckoning.
11: Do you have an interest in social media?
9: Sequel to The Social Network, projected to make up to $8 million in its debut. Elsewhere, Verity, set to make between $13 and $16 million in its second outing. Tom Cruise's Digger, expected to make around $4 million in its second weekend after bombing in its debut. Christopher Nolan's The Odyssey, returning to IMAX screens this weekend as well. Actor Keegan Allen says he was beaten and robbed in West Hollywood. The 37-year-old, known for his role on Pretty Little Liars, says two men jumped him on Santa Monica Boulevard, leaving his face bloodied. Allen says the thieves took his Rolex watch.
12: Even lovers need a holiday.
9: Chicago's ongoing fall tour will continue into November, but the band is already planning ahead for 2027. The group has confirmed more than 20 shows next year. The first is scheduled for January 29th in Florida, the last taking place in Arkansas, April 2nd. Guns N' Roses are being added to the lineup for the Aerosmith comeback concert.
13: The California Dream On Aerosmith and Friends shows are set for October 29th and November the 1st at the Hollywood Bowl. Guns N' Roses Slash and bassist Duff McKagan have previously been announced as special guests for the show. Tickets go on sale to the general public on Saturday. I'm Mark Mayfield.
9: That's entertainment. I'm Jennifer Pulsoni.
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17: 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All right, J Mart. It is approaching 1:30 Eastern time here on the East Coast. Final half hour of the show, and it is time for America's favorite segment.
18: I don't want to overreact, but...
19: What's our objective?
20: To dramatically overreact.
17: J-Mart, take it away, sir.
10: I don't want to overreact, but while everybody is busy trying to rehabilitate Deshaun Watson, the greatest story in the NFL is happening in Carolina.
17: Sure.
10: Because Bryce Young is becoming a good football player right before our very eyes. Canales has done a really nice job of that team, but what we saw on Sunday night, his connection with Tet McMillan, and he's just becoming, it's been really, really fun to watch. But I think the overreaction here is, I'm trying not to get too high on what I think that the Carolina Panthers could be. I know that they were there last year, right? I mean, I understand that they were in the wild card, but I'm trying not to overdo this. But I'm starting to see them as a legit contender right now. And I'm trying to talk myself off that ledge because that sounds insane. But I think Bryce Young is one of the like the top five or six quarterbacks right now in the NFC.
17: So I knew producer Garrett went to the University of Charlotte. I knew he was a Cubs fan. But he started he started doing the Gronk spike in the office when you started talking Carolina. Are you a Panthers fan, producer?
16: I'm a hardcore Panthers fan, yeah.
17: Wow.
16: I'm loving this take so far. Feel free to be excited about it, Jace.
10: Well, I mean, I grew up in that area, and I loved Bryce anyway. I loved him in college, but he legitimately looks good. Like, it doesn't look flukish. All of a sudden, it does look like he should have been the number one pick the year that he was picked.
16: So it's only taken 4 years for that to happen.
10: It's taken some time, yes.
17: Well, and I think what it shows, and I've thought a lot about this, guys are such a bias. There are so few guys that are not a direct reflection of the circumstances around them. And he got an offensive head coach. They drafted this huge group of wide receivers, like you said, led by Teteroa McMillan. You add Darren Waller, you add a couple other guys, and it's like all of a sudden he's competent, but he's not competent. He's excellent, but it also is coaching and it is the players around you. Every single year we talk about, oh, what about this guy? How good could this guy be? Some of it just is, are you put in a position to succeed? So credit to Carolina, who took care of the Detroit Lions. Speaking of which, this was actually going to be one of mine, but I think it's applicable to just piggyback off of it. I don't want to overreact. We talked about it a little bit earlier. Was Dan Campbell a Ben Johnson creation?
10: Ooh, spicy.
17: 2-2, lost to Carolina. Their wins are in overtime in controversial fashion against the Saints, and a win over the Jets. Last year, obviously, struggled significantly. And then, obviously, Ben Johnson is phenomenal. 3-1 with a third stringer and a backup. We'll talk about the Packers maybe in a minute here, but I don't even think it's like a, I don't want to overreact. I just think it is, give me the evidence that Dan Campbell isn't a Ben Johnson creation, I guess, at this point.
10: Yeah, I mean, there's not really any. And it feels like you want to piggyback even further off that. You could even say, I don't want to overreact, but I think the Lions' window that I don't believe in the first place is over. I think it's done. I think they had their moment a couple years ago and even maybe last year for a bit, but it just, I don't think they're ever going to quite get as far as maybe some thought they were as currently constructed. Something is going to have to change there. That wasn't necessarily my next one, but it works out. I don't want to overreact, but all due respect to every other coach in the NFL, you're all looking up at Kyle Shanahan.
17: Ooh, I like that.
10: Kyle Shanahan is the best coach in the NFL. Yes, he's doing it with some talent, but he also has done it without a lot of talent. He's done it with backup quarterbacks. What are the Chiefs when Patrick Mahomes goes out? What are the Bills when Josh Allen goes out? What are the Ravens when Lamar Jackson goes out, as he's going to be today? They're not a lot. But it doesn't matter who's playing quarterback, because it's Kyle Shanahan's system that seems to win games out there, and then you add talent to it and you get the kind of results that we get. What they can get out of their defense and what they've got now on the sidelines, his staff is solid. But I think that we give, look, deserve a credit to Andy Reid's and Sean McVay's, and Kyle Shanahan gets his due. It's not like he's not mentioned at all. But I'm not sure people understand just how difficult what he has done in San Francisco truly is. And he's now one of the longest, I was thinking about this, he's one of the longest tenured coaches now, I think, in the NFL, in his current job, which it doesn't feel like he's been there that long, but he actually has. So now really all we're waiting for is for them to actually cash in and for him to win a championship.
19: Yeah, I'll be curious if this is the year. You know, first of all, obviously a monster game on Saturday. Donovan, maybe you could get a little music bed underneath this while we keep going. What I was going to say was, first of all, with Kyle Shanahan, I don't think there's any doubt. And you look at the guys that he is doing it with. Yes, there are some big names, but Deebo Samuel was available for anybody to be had in this offseason. He has come in, and I know he had some experience there, whatever. Kalen Black obviously was part of that Indiana National Championship team, but he was a third-round pick. They've lost a bunch of different guys to injuries, it goes without saying. I was trying to think of a way to work the 49ers into this because I am just so impressed with what they're doing. I know that they had a couple easier games after that Rams game in week one, but they handled the Rams perfectly. They handled that whole situation in Australia perfectly in week one, take care of the Broncos last week, and I believe that they deserve all the credit that they're getting. I don't want to overreact, J-Mart, but I don't think Sunday will be the final game for our good friend Matt LaFleur. But I think Sunday will be the point of no return where you cannot talk yourself into this anymore. So Green Bay Packers are playing the Chicago Bears. Chicago Bears, in theory, Caleb Williams did go through workouts on Friday, but he is not expected to play. Green Bay Packers are 2-7 overall in their last nine games. 3-point win over the Bucs, which maybe now in hindsight doesn't look quite as unimpressive as it felt in the moment last Sunday, and a 3-point win over the Jets. But I think if you lose to a backup quarterback against the Bears at home at Lambeau Field, it would be your second loss at Lambeau this year. It would be your third loss to the Bears in four games since Ben Johnson took over. And I don't know how you can defend Matt LaFleur if and when I expect when the Bears go to Lambeau Field and get a win.
10: Listen, I mean, I've sounded that alarm for a while. He is the Brandon Staley of this year, and it was a mistake to bring him back, and it was a real mistake to extend him. There was no need whatsoever to do that. But in my opinion, these are the results that you get when you make bad decisions up front. I think Gutekunst is going to be out too. I don't think it'll just be LaFleur. I think they're going to bring in a new GM on top of that. And I will say this with a bonus one, and this one hits close to home, of course, but I don't think that bringing Matt LaFleur back was the worst decision that was made by a franchise this season. I think that would be making Davis Webb your play caller.
19: Ooh, go ahead.
10: When you're Sean Payton. They now know it's not a good decision because Sean Payton has taken control back, to which Davis Webb's response was, yeah, it's not ideal to lose play calling.
19: Hmm.
10: Yeah, it wasn't ideal watching this football team.
19: Sure.
10: So far this season as well. That offense, 27th in the league, I think it is, and a lot of hope coming in, especially with Jalen Waddle. I'm a Broncos fan. If you've listened to us for years, you already know that. But this was doomed from the start. It made no sense at all, and it completely ruined a month, basically, of football. If it wasn't for a bad call, yes, it was a bad call in that Rams game. This is a 1-3 football team. Luckily, they end up getting kind of the benefit of a bad situation, and so they're still, you know, 2-2, and the division around them is still possibly available. But this was just a boneheaded move. It was. Like, this is just something. I don't know why Sean Payton thought this was going to work, but I'm glad that he has made the decision this fast and we haven't waited any longer.
19: I was going to ask you what the logic was behind it, but it sounds like you don't know any better.
10: You tell me. You tell me. If you, when you figure it out, you tell me.
19: Yeah, it's. I think it's one of those you want to do right by somebody that's been by your side and you believe in, but when you're literally there because you're a great play caller, you don't give it up, but he did, and that's that. Fox Sports Radio, Aaron Torres, Jason Martin. We are live approaching 2 a.m. Eastern time. Fox Sports Radio Studios, that was America's favorite game. I don't want to overreact, but, and we'll do it again next week. You know what we'll also do next week? We'll get it over to the news desk. Plenty with DeSager. But he's still got one more segment tonight. Take it away, DeSager.
20: Arizona Cardinals reportedly finalizing a deal to trade wide receiver Marvin Harrison Jr., so he will not play on Sunday. We've got two late-night games in college football. They've started the fourth quarter with 23rd-ranked Boise State, now up 35-20 at Fresno State, just finishing the third quarter on FS1. At Arizona State, Sun Devils lead Hawaii 24-6. In Dallas, Oklahoma beat number one Texas on a field goal on the final play, 27-24. And then number two, Georgia, won at Alabama tonight, 20-17. Bama fumbled on its first drive of the night and punted on its only two fourth-quarter drives. Alabama's at Tennessee next week. Vols won 24-17 at Arkansas on a touchdown with under 2 minutes to go. Vols backup QB George McIntyre had three turnovers in that win. Easy victories in the top 10 for Notre Dame, Ohio State, and Ole Miss. Number seven, Indiana, trailed at Nebraska 17-6 early in the fourth quarter, but came back for a 20-17 victory and five sacks for the IU defense. As for Kentucky, a home win in overtime against number 10 LSU tonight, 35-34 on a two-point run at the end. Kentucky with a key punt return touchdown in the first half. Here, Kentucky had only two penalties, no turnovers, and still looked like they might not win because they missed two field goal attempts in the fourth quarter, including missing a 26-yarder. But made a 33-yard attempt to tie the game in the final seconds and eventually won in OT. LSU hosts Mississippi State next week. Victories for Utah and Missouri. UCLA won at Oregon 17-15. Ducks committed seven turnovers. Quarterback Dylan Raiola was benched after the third quarter. Oregon's offense on third down conversions was 1-for-12. UCLA starting quarterback Nico Iamaleava had three turnovers left at halftime due to injury, although he was not playing well. Bruins were up 17-6 with 5.5 minutes to go. Oregon missed a late two-point try, 17-15 the final. So UCLA's 5-0. Their next five games are against Wisconsin, Michigan State, Nevada, Minnesota, and Illinois. It was South Carolina winning at 16th-ranked Florida, 38-19. Gators with three turnovers. Lenora Sellers, four touchdown passes and a TD run. Next Saturday, Florida's at Texas, then a bye week, then Florida, Georgia. Oklahoma State and Houston each won. By the way, next Saturday night on Fox TV, Oklahoma State's at Houston. 19th-ranked USC won tonight in the rain at Penn State, 31-23. And North Carolina won at number 25 Pitt, 21-17. Game 5 of the AL Division Series at Cleveland went to the Guardians. A 2-0 shutout of the White Sox. Jose Ramirez, a two-run homer in the fourth. Winning pitcher Gavin Williams allowed just one hit in his 5 2/3 innings. The save to Cade Smith. White Sox offense not only went just 3-for-30, the fact is they struck out 21 times tonight. That is reportedly a playoff record and a record for any 9-inning game. So for the series, the White Sox struck out 75 times. That is a record for a five-game series. Here, the road team had won each of the first four games. Cleveland got the home win tonight. They're off to Tampa Bay to start the ALCS on Monday. The White Sox had finished the regular season just one game back of Cleveland in the AL Central. The NLCS starts Sunday night on Fox TV. Dodgers at Milwaukee, and what a pitching matchup. Lefty Tarek Skubal against right-hander Jacob Mizorowski. U.S. women's soccer lost 2-0 to number one-ranked Spain, giving up two early goals in Washington, D.C. In MLS play, Miami got two goals from Lionel Messi and shut out D.C. United 4-0. All NASCAR activity was rained out today in Charlotte. Back to you.
19: Thank you very much, Steve DeSager. DeSager, have a great evening. Be back tomorrow with Arnie Spanier and Chris Plank, Ephraim Salam, and Mark Willard. This is Fox Sports Radio. Aaron Torres, Jason Martin. We are taking you up till 2 a.m. Eastern time. One segment left. We'll wrap the show. 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
40: Peter's career was kind of the ultimate triumph of the film critic, film nerd, film buff.
34: And he liked being in love.
41: Peter and I, we were the first unmarried couple on the cover of People magazine. Oh, horrors.
42: You have her, you have four pictures in a row that make like
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34: But Peter's success did not last.
43: I made a lot of mistakes, but we're starting again now.
34: And just as he was on his way back up,
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2: 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Mike Harmon, the legend Mike Harmon, will have a lot on a busy week six in college football and a crazy week five. 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This rivalry needs no introduction. It's the undefeated 49ers versus the Super Bowl champion Seahawks. There's no bigger stage to settle it on than this one. Don't worry, you can catch every play before it becomes a highlight. 49ers Seahawks live Sunday on Fox 1. And I should mention, by the way, as well, if you miss any of today's show, make sure to download the podcast. Goodness gracious, Georgia, Bama, Red River Shootout, Cowboys, Eagles, who's a bigger disaster? 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
3: By the way, it does sound like the Texans are kind of the leader in the clubhouse for Marvin Harrison Jr.
2: Oh, okay.
3: Just kind of looking at most of the stories that have come out over the last day. But there have been a couple of other teams that have sort of emerged in the last handful of hours, the Raiders being one of them.
2: I think the
3: big expectation still is the Texans. But because, you know, C.J. Stroud's a quarterback, so you reunite Stroud with Harrison Jr., maybe you get something there, and maybe that's sort of their thought process on that. But obviously Stroud could get hurt, or they could lose to Tennessee in the Loser Bowl, at which point do you go and acquire a guy if the season is basically over for the Houston Texans? Or, you know, does a contender lose a wide receiver and all of a sudden now they're interested? So perhaps that's the kind of holdup is, let's get through these games and make sure this is the best deal. It's still weird, but it looks like it's the Texans barring some weird stuff.
2: So the Stroud-Harrison thing makes sense. The other thing I'll say is, like, I don't really feel like they're incentivized to lose. This is the Texans. I know Stroud has been very bad and is regressing, but getting a good draft pick, like, I don't think they're going to take a quarterback. So if you're not going to take a quarterback, the coach, obviously, his job isn't in jeopardy. Like, I don't think there's a lot of teams that, okay, you start 0-5, it makes sense to, you know, inadvertently just, you know, just try not to necessarily win games. I don't think that the Texans are one of them. Story is weird, though, for people who missed it. Marvin Harrison has been told he will be traded, not playing on Sunday, yet no one is totally sure where he's going to go. J-Mart, I think we'd be remiss if we didn't not, if there was a topic that we didn't get to before the end of the show, and that was yesterday, Friday, 2 days ago for some people. We did have the passing of an NFL legend in Mike Ditka. I know Mike Harmon, Chicago guy, right after us. We'll have plenty on this over the next couple hours. I was a little young to remember the Bears run, but I certainly remember the larger-than-life TV personality. I remember the SNL spoofs.
3: Super fans,
2: larger-than-life character, Super Bowl champion, legend in Chicago, and sad to see him go at the age of 86.
3: Yeah, so I'm 47. I was 7 years old for that 85 Super Bowl. I remember watching Tony Eason and the Patriots just get absolutely demolished in a way that just seemed unthinkable for one football team to do to another one. But that Bears defense was just completely different. And I remember despising the Bears around that same time because they were dominant at that point and they were brash and they were out front. And, of course, a lot of those guys have gone on to be in the Hall of Fame, but Jim McMahon was the quarterback at the time. But Ditka was one of those larger-than-life personalities. And I'm by no means going to come in here and try to be some kind of a historian or whatever. My biggest memories probably are the latter stages of the Bears, but how he was kind of lampooned in media, but also his time with the Saints and his work on TV. Like, I felt like he became a good personality. He was a great coach, but, you know, didn't ever see him as a player, but I've heard stories about just how absolutely just knuckle-drag tough he absolutely was at all times in a way that you just don't see basically anymore. Just a huge legend. I look forward to hearing what Mike has to say in the next few hours.
2: Yeah, I'll be really quick on this, but crazy stat I heard. Mike Ditka had the record for rookie receiving yards for a tight end until Brock Bowers in 2024. Heard that from Danny Parkins on Colin yesterday. So incredible story. We got to go thank the crew. Donovan on the board.
4: Bears.
2: And, of course, producer Garrett, we appreciate your support. Stay tuned.
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9: It's August 2023, a county government meeting in Pennsylvania's Lehigh Valley. 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
10: My two-month-old son was happily drinking milk from his bottle when he quickly started choking, turned blue, and went limp. My boyfriend transported our son to the changing table as I grabbed an anti-choking device and my boyfriend began assembling it. Two pumps of the device and my son was conscious, gasping for air and coughing up milk.
9: They all went to the ER to make sure the baby was okay.
10: But upon arriving at Lehigh Valley Hospital, the diagnosis quickly became something so different.
9: One of the doctors had a theory.
10: She stated to my father and mother-in-law that we are young, first-time parents who got frustrated with our baby and violently shook him to make him stop crying, and a confession would only make things easier for us.
9: The parents were told to leave the hospital without their son, and he wouldn't come home for 7 whole months.
10: I'm a postpartum mom dealing with the grief and the trauma of my son being ripped from my arms. And I'm a mom who lost everything in less than 24 hours due to one doctor's misdiagnosis. Enough is enough.
9: And then the next person speaks. And the next one. The stories they tell form a pattern of parents walking into a Lehigh Valley hospital to get help for a child, only to leave without them. And the same doctor's name kept coming up again and again. A pediatrician.
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9: That's what I wanted to know, too. From Serial Productions and The New York Times, I'm Diane Neary, and this is The Preventionist, a story about a doctor and the rise of a powerful field of pediatric medicine.
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12: Imagine you're struggling with back pain for months. 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
4: Nothing but good reports and a list of accolades that were two pages long.
14: When you talk to him, he's engaging. He seems very intelligent. He's witty. He's charming.
15: He'd always talk about, I'm going to be a doctor.
14: But he has this dark side that he likes to keep separate and hidden from everybody else.
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23: It looks like Georgia will be the new number one in college football after winning Saturday night at Alabama 20-17. Earlier, number one Texas was upset by Oklahoma 27-24 on a 47-yard field goal on the final play. Easy wins in the top 10 for Notre Dame, Ohio State, and Ole Miss. Number seven Indiana came back for a victory at Nebraska 20-17. And Kentucky in overtime upset number 10 LSU 35-34 on a two-point run at the end. Game five of the AL Division Series at Cleveland went to the Guardians, eliminating the White Sox 2-0. Jose Ramirez with a two-run homer in the fourth. The White Sox struck out 21 times, a record for any nine-inning game. The NLCS starts Sunday night on Fox TV with the Dodgers at Milwaukee. U.S. Women's Soccer lost 2-0 to number one-ranked Spain in Washington, D.C. I'm Steve DeSager.
0: This is Fox Sports Late Night. And we never stop the party, whether it's your sports and entertainment from earlier or setting you up for late today. 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
24: Greetings and welcome in. Another beautiful Saturday night and Sunday morning here at East Coast Time, where I am coming to you live and in living color from beautiful Poughkeepsie, New York. Out to torment my daughter for a couple of days, but while keeping my eye on the vast array of sporting events that we have going on, some good, some bad, some ugly, the week of Harmon came crashing to an end earlier tonight. Yeah, there were a lot of other things and certainly big events related to my hometown of Chicago. We'll get to that, pay tribute to Mike Ditka, start setting up week five NFL. So many storylines to get in with us. 877-99 on Fox is the phone number. At Swollen Dome, at Fox Sports Radio. In the Twitterverse, if you're inclined there. Instagram, if you want to see the random musings of a day. Beautiful fall foliage going on here in Poughkeepsie as well. I mean, the leaves are turning orange. In California, they go straight from really green to hatcheting them out, and they're all dead. So, I mean, that's the way it works, right? We don't get that transition. Maybe, you know, different parts of the greater state of California, but certainly not in L.A. See, I'm filibustering because, you know, there's that burden on my heart today because my beloved Chicago White Sox were sent home in shameful fashion. Shameful fashion, as Williams just absolutely dominates from pillar to post, giving up one hit in his 5 2/3. Remember, he was the hero coming in to mop things up. Game four to extend this series to a decisive fifth game. White Sox win the first two on the road. Cleveland comes back in Chicago, and even though they had some curious character throw out the first pitch for Game 3. Again, it was the second of the dramas related to hockey. I mean, I like that, you know, because we're going to talk some drama a little bit later on. But all games won by road teams. Third time that we've seen it since 2010 in these divisional series. And, all right, let's start with the end first. Mark, fire it up. Can we get the final call?
1: Swing! And a miss! Ball game! And a date with the Rays! The Cleveland Guardians down to a 9 count when they left here on Monday. Picked themselves up off the canvas and win 3 straight elimination games.
24: There it is, the final call. You can sell the excitement. The Cleveland network on the call. So 21 strikeouts in this game. Absolute absurdity when you look at the level of dominance, bringing the heat, and White Sox hitters just off kilter, off tilt, and a step too slow, a second too slow through the zone all night. You had one threat in the sixth innings where they chased Williams finally, only to have reliever come in. We look at Sobrowski comes in and he gets Murakami swinging, and that's it. There's your one threat. But the hit of the game, the Jose Ramirez home run, just for those that have not seen this video clip, as well as all the accompanying graphs and charts and estimations, it was one of the best pieces of hitting you're going to see. Why? Because the ball was literally measured, and you know we're doing all the extrapolation and overlays and everything, less than an inch off the ground when he golfs it out. When he golfs it out of there. We can actually hear the Ramirez call. All right, let's go.
1: Swung on, and that's drilled down the right field line. It's hit well. Way back there. Jose Ramirez. The Guardians take the lead.
24: And there it is. They 2-0. The home run flies out. Burke gave them all he had. He was the guy that said, "I don't have family. I don't have a kid. I don't have any of that. This is what I got." That actually got sold on T-shirts. I don't know if folks will be walking around nationwide where you can just grab it as a blanket statement for some folks as they go through their lives and their jobs. But you know, he gave them everything. You had Burke and Williams. Well, actually, Burke Williams is a spa chain, and you can get a massage and maybe relieve some of the tension. See how that works? How about that? That's workshopping and wordsmithing here. Late on, I got a lot of coffee in me, guys. We're going to have a blast here as we get this thing going. But for the White Sox, 2-0, your final. The Guardians go on for a date with the Rays. And on the other side, we'll get game one of the Dodgers and Brewers series. But there it is. There's my misery, because we got a lot of college football, right? There was some big upsets. There's some big drama, right? Number one falls, and suddenly everybody's looking around going, Arch Manning, still the guy? Still the guy we're trying to clamor for in all of this? But we'll get to him coming up in about 15 minutes from now. Reason I started with the White Sox? Sure, selfishly, it's my name's on the show. Hi. Fox Sports Late Night with me, Mike Harmon. But all of it to say, that's decisive, right? That's a finish. College football, we got a lot to play. Texas loses this game, and they're still in the playoff mix, right? Hard, meaty part of the plate, as it were. And, you know, basketball, we're in the preseason. WNBA, some folks paying attention to the playoffs, others not. You look at the NFL, we're in week 5. Plenty of ground to cover over the course of the night. But let's just set the mood. Harmon's a little ticked off. He's a little salty. The old be glad, no, don't be glad, sad it's over, be glad it happened nonsense. No, you're up 2-0. Finish the job. The bigger thing is put a bat on a ball. Like, that's the thing. You go back to game 3, they struck out 19 times. Okay, that was a new record. And they said, wait, hold my beer. We're going to top that in game 5. And 2-0. Like, you can't fault Burke. You can't pitch shutouts all the time, right? Like, that's the golden rule in all of this stuff, looking for perfection. But when we get down to it, It was a story and a team that captivated a city for the last month or two, and I think nationwide, right? And that's kind of the theme of the playoffs, to extrapolate it out a little bit further, is that when you look at the Guardians and the battle for that division, right? Cleveland comes back with a big stretch at the end of the regular season, goes 9-1 to win the division, give them the home field advantage here, and get through to the next round. You look at when the Astros, they finished 81-81. Okay, fine. But they spend some money. They've also got the cheating scandal in the not too distant past. So there's no sympathetic ear for them. But we've got Milwaukee still alive. If you're in Los Angeles, like, all right, bring them on, right? It's the going for the three-peat, but you have a good fraction of your baseball-loving audience that would love to see the upset, right? Whether it's Mizorowski that's captivated, Churio, some of the young players, but just the idea of here's a team that doesn't spend a ton of money, has the farm system, has everything worked right. And they've been in the playoffs several times, taking advantage of, again, good scouting, good opportunities, and a division that can't seem to get out of its own way. And that's not their fault, right? We always do that in the NFL. People conveniently go after the Patriots, but leave the Colts and Saints alone when their divisions weren't exactly a murderer's row on a year-to-year basis. Sorry for mixing sports, but that's what we're doing here. Grabbing that in a little bit, a little baseball to football, back to baseball kind of discussion. But, right, the Yankees are done. Cool. The Rays, one of the lowest payrolls. But again, one of those, if I'm trying to start a business from scratch, what are you going to do? You're going to go try to adopt best practices. You're going to go try to figure out, all right, how do we do this cost effectively? How do we build infrastructure? And that's what the Rays have done. They don't spend a ton of money. You got a couple of players that maybe folks know. Maybe they know the name Junior Caminero. Maybe they don't. Their biggest memory is probably Blake Snell getting pulled from a World Series game. We all know the history. Now a member of the Dodgers. But just the idea being that this baseball postseason has more urgency and a different scope to it, because we're looking at the lockout is just hanging around the corner, right? So every game we get, every one of these postseason games, you cherish it, because when you get into a situation as developing, whether it's some of the proposal that's come out, how much of it is just floating in test balloons to see how people react, right? Reducing the regular season from 162 back to 154 games, or going through the process and allowing top seeds to choose their opponent. That seemed kind of asinine, but that's fine. It's one of many, many things being floated out as we work towards the end of this run, right? Some contracts will go and get exercised, player options and things of that nature. And we got plenty of time for the minutia of that before we get to the situation of the lockout and however long and protracted that is, right? People that are affiliated with the game, obviously rapt attention, people that work at these ballparks and count on that living, you know, all of a sudden you shorten things and, you know, you're taking money out of a lot of people's pockets. It's not just the players and the owners that get affected. You start talking about the TV contracts and there's so much wrapped into the business of it all that we sometimes lose sight of that, because it is there and it's good. We want to push it away, right? You'd love to put it in a box, but it's there. And it's lingering, right? We're in Halloween season. We're actually watching a few minutes of the classic Dracula movie, right? As we're getting ready for the show. And it's like, you know, old time things, the way, you know, good movie making on a budget. Here's the setup and classic storytelling. And we have a little bit of that here with this postseason. When you talk about the I want to do Davy and Goliath, like the old claymation kind of thing going around. But, you know, David and Goliath story of a couple of these lower spending squads that could ruin the narrative that was pushed all season. Right? If suddenly the Dodgers go down, and I always try to remind folks, the margins weren't all that great. It's not like they ran through and, you know, like Moses Malone in the NBA yelled 4-4-4 all those years ago. No, like it took a lot to win that World Series against the Yankees. You might have built your own, you know, Fusilli Jerry kind of statue of Aaron Judge dropping a fly ball in the outfield, or a pitcher who decided not to cover first base. A lot of things happened. Last year, heroes rising from the back of the roster with big hits and big opportunities to take down the Blue Jays. And then you watch the Blue Jays melt away. They spent a lot of money, too. They stunk. Vladimir Guerrero took him, four and a half months to hit a home run at home before he finally had a little bit of run at the end of the year. But the point being that the narrative was with every signing, with every move, the Dodgers were ruining baseball. They even leaned into it. They were selling T-shirts at the team store. Dave Roberts was talking about it. He was talking about it after the last win. Talking about, hey, we're bigger, better, smarter, and people like us. I don't know. He went full Al Franken to a degree. But it's just the idea that, you know, the old, what was his name? Smiley or one of those. It was a Saturday Night Live skit, where he's staring in the mirror, you know, and I'm good enough, I'm smart enough, and gosh darn it, people like me, you know, that kind of thing. But you look at the Dodgers with everything they've done, if they lose, a lot of the narrative that built the furor over the last year, it's like, well, okay, someone else won. Doesn't mean that the lockout stops. I mean, all trains, you know, everybody's aboard that train. But it's just the idea the margins are much smaller in a baseball game than you would believe. Again, 0.89 inches from the ball actually hitting the dirt for Jose Ramirez to hit that home run against the White Sox to propel them to the next round. Who knows what the rest of that game had in store if he just hits a little pop-up or swings and misses on a ball in the dirt. But it's just that idea that we're playing in the margins, and some of these stories, you know, the romanticism of baseball can be there for some of the smaller market, lower spending squads that at least push back a little bit on the narrative of you're just buying titles and ruining the game. I'm Mike Harmon here, Fox Sports Late Night with you. Blessed to be here for another week. Got Mark and Emmy, my team, making me sound pretty back in the home studio. We'll hear from them a little bit later. Coming up next, we're going to tease the medal stand discussion. Last week, we talked Tom Cruise. I'll give you my minute long review of Digger, which I went and saw last Sunday night. So we'll do that. And we'll start talking a little bit about this college football slate because the road to the number one pick, well, got a little rockier today. We'll do that next. I'm Mike Harmon. At Swollen Dome is where you find me. Thanks for being with us. 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
8: Welcome back in, Fox Sports Late Night. I'm Mike Harmon, your host. Thanks for hanging out with us here in the wee hours of the morning, East Coast time. Still, I had a midnight there on the West. We appreciate you however you're listening. Stick with us over the next 4 hours. We got a lot of entertainment, a lot of news to go through. Week 5 of your NFL. I'll give you some fantasy picks and prognostications, some picks along the way, a lot of injury reports, some trade wins, and whispers and rumors out there. But take us with you if you're out and about. 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If you're out and about on Sunday, get the immediate gratification of those highlights as touchdowns roll in. You should see the blistering speed at which our editors get those clips up so you can hear them and give you the sweet love of your fantasy football players, right? Hey, they found the end zone or they threw an interception. Either way, we ride the lightning with you on Red Zone Radio, but throughout the week on the iHeartRadio app, all of our Fox Sports Radio programming. Now, we'll get to the medal stand in a minute, something we introduced last week, Tom Cruise and Digger being the movie I was going to go see. So went back and revisited some of the other classics over the course of the week, but got me thinking about something, a new project that was announced to whet the appetite. But we had a big day in college football, and there was a massive upset atop the rankings world, Oklahoma, with a 27-24 win over number one Texas. Okay, Oklahoma to this point in the season has been wildly inconsistent and, dare I say,

0: horribly disappointing based on the expectations coming into the year. Look, I love preseason rankings. It's a previous hammer that we've laid down of, look, we always rank stuff. We want to come into the year and try to put our best foot forward and say, all right, I like this team. I like this quarterback, coach combination, whatever else. And guess what? In this day of college football, college sports, it's going to get wild and it's going to be wrong. And you know what? You're going to have to smile and just go, all right, cool. With all the change of players in the portal, coaches changing, coordinators changing, you do your best to try to look at a composition of a roster based on past performance and expectations and recruiting and everything else, whatever your algorithm is, and you get to that point. Well, Oklahoma came in as a top team. Well, they whooped up on UTEP. Great. Lose to Michigan. Michigan was a squad that, well, had that narrow escape over Western Michigan. So the fact that Oklahoma lost that to that Michigan team left everybody puzzled and bewildered. They got thrashed by Georgia. Fine. Narrow win over New Mexico. They only scored 14 points here. But now you get a three-point win over number one Texas. And it's more how they did it. 17 fourth-quarter points, including the defense coming up big.
1: Manning to throw. Pocket collapsing, helmet flies, Manning escapes, lobs downfield over the middle, it's too high, intercepted, Peyton Bowen on the run, 20 to the 10 to the 5, touchdown!
0: Sooners Radio, Manning wasn't done with the destructive plays to set up chaos in this one, and then he was back to pass and he did it again.
1: Manning sends a man in motion, he's got it. Sooners bring a blitz, hit as he throws it out to the right, intercepted! Cortland Guillory got it! Intercepted at the Texas 39-yard line with 19 seconds to go.
0: That's all it took. A little bit of movement, and we got four plays, 31 yards, and a field goal to end it. 47 yards from Sandell on the make, 27-24, your final number one fall. So Georgia will slide up. And after their win, and we'll get to that a little bit later on in the program, of some fireworks in that one, no question about it. But it's the old John Calipari line of succeed and proceed. And I pause it here because, Arch Manning, I was told by everyone, and I do this cautionary thing with quarterbacks and evaluations, as much as we want to project and as much as we want to bring him along, and the surname has certainly helped, and there are some throws that he makes in anticipation that you love. And then you have others sailing and some indecisiveness that still needs to be eradicated. But in this case, you got an Oklahoma squad that comes back on them. You heard the pick six. You heard what became the interception that set up the winning field goal there. And for Arch Manning, and even going back to this last year's draft, right, you got Mendoza goes number one. But you had a lot of guys that were presumed to be top and upper round picks and started slipping in the draft, started sliding into the middles, going undrafted. Look at Jalen Daniels, comes in, an undrafted player after his career at Kansas, and he's now the quarterback for the Buccaneers. And after one game, now it's the Cowboys secondary. We got plenty on them a little bit later on. But you had a situation whereby everybody's looking around going, all right, he did some good things. First game out, not expected to have a grandiose showing. And here you go. So you'll find the diamond in the rough. But just the point being that what we presume going into a college football season, it's a long season, right? Go back last year, Dante Moore, and I hope he gets well and he can get back on the field. Oregon sure needs them. After their loss to UCLA, Dan Lanning was chesty after the beating USC, saying, hey, if you want to play football and you're from this area, go up to Oregon. Well, got punched in the mouth. Right, Rayola had the big effort in relief against USC, big effort last week, and you're looking at a guy going, okay, all right, he's on the come. This is good. They reclaimed it. They've got two aces to steal from Ted Lasso. And instead, he's absolutely miserable to the point where he gets benched, and offensively they can't get anything going. And suddenly Bob Chesney has himself a bit of a juggernaut going on here with UCLA and rolling up and starting to captivate folks. You got Iamal Maliava. He had two interceptions, and he leaves because of an injury, and that's a grisly one. I say that, and I don't mean to be glib about it, because you had a man by the name of Bear who, as he's tackling him, he's twisting his helmet, twisting his neck, goes, and you can argue, okay, he's trying to punch the ball out. Well, he doesn't get the ball, but he gets a full wild swing to Nico's head, and he has to leave the game. So I would suspect we see some sort of issue coming there from the conference coming out of that. Or I would like to think that Dan Lanning looks at the tape and recognizes how despicable. It's one of my favorite words in the English language, so we'll use it here. That act was Oregon 1 of 12 on third downs. You look at what UCLA's done, all the transfers, 17 freshmen. They're starting to spend money. Now, if you follow UCLA as a whole, there's a lot of malfeasance, I think is the way it's been described by many of the local journalists as to how money has been spent at the university. But right now they're on the come. They've got a good thing going and a coach that people are starting to pay attention to. But I mentioned this game in conjunction with the Arch Manning, right? Because Dante Moore, there was a lot of speculation that he came back to school. Part of it to clean up whatever in his game he thought might need another year of college. Obviously, with NIL, you can make a decent amount of money while doing so and challenge for, in theory, a Big Ten title and maybe a national title. But the larger point was that, and maybe it was just making fun of the squad, but that he was looking to avoid the Jets. As I always say as well, reminder that a lot of those teams will still be waiting for you the next year. They don't go away. We're usually seeing many of those same teams in the top 10 on a year-to-year basis. But all of that goes back to the beginning of this piece as we talk college football of Arch Manning and presuming that he's just going to waltz in and be great. And I'm not saying he can't get there. Just saying, as of right now, there's no chance in hell he's number one. And if anybody actually puts him on a ballot for the Heisman, they should have every vote rescinded and perhaps be relegated to tweets.
2: You're despicable.
0: Nicely done. See, complete with the chorus. Can we do that again, Mark? That was great.
2: You're despicable.
0: I need music like that behind big statements that I utter. Going forward, at Swollen Dome in the Twitterverse, at Fox Sports Radio, where you find me. We'll get more into college football a little bit later on. Nebraska, one of the big predictions we actually had on Friday night, Jason Smith and I doing our show 7 to 11 Pacific each and every weeknight, that he thought Nebraska might have had the ability to take down the Indiana juggernaut. Played a little bit inconsistent football. We saw it a couple of Fridays ago against Northwestern, a narrow escape. I kind of dismissed him going, what, you're all chesty because Matt Rhule showed up on Lanterns in the season finale? And Emmy, yes, I'm still a couple episodes behind, so we can't have that conversation tonight. I still need to catch up. But just the idea being we've got a little bit of a topsy-turvy world in college football, some of the presumptive guys that are going to walk straight into the pros and be wizards aren't, and you know, growing pains, and it's a lot of football left to play. So if your team lost today, unless it's, you know, got a crooked number attached to it, all hope is not lost because there's still plenty of room and opportunity to make hay and the rest of the schedule. Now, something we've talked about a little bit, and we did it last week. For the first time, we've got the medal stand. And I think Ricky went to work.
3: Ladies and gentlemen,
4: we seek the best in everything. And nobody cares who finishes fourth.
5: You don't impress me.
4: No participation trophies. You're on the podium.
6: He's weak. He's incompetent.
4: It's time to rank anything and everything. Performances of actors, athletes, sports cities. Even food.
7: What?
4: The possibilities are endless. It's the good, the better, and the best. It's the medal stand.
0: Yeah, welcome in. It's something we introduced last week. We talked some Tom Cruise movie. We've got some great input across the Twitterverse, across social media, on Instagram, on Twitter. You find me at Swollen Dome. 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Chime on in, 877-99 on Fox. I went and saw Digger. I'll leave it at this. It's a complicated movie. I enjoyed it immensely. I could see where there might have been some twists and turns to it, or thematically where maybe you tuned it out at some point to where maybe it was too And you're too engrossed with movies, or I should say the news and politics, or maybe you came at it a different way. I went in with a blank slate. I just enjoyed the performances. A lot of kind of pointing fingers at how we kind of look at the larger business and governmental work in our society. So it's worth a look-see, at least for me. I thought Tom Cruise was fantastic. But I appreciate all of you last week that gave us your input on your favorite there. Now, this week's is inspired by something called The Land. Ready? You're going to love this. Created by Dan Fogelman, who gave you This Is Us. Maybe it's a drama you watched. Maybe it was one you sat with your significant other. Maybe it was one that people told you, well, this is how you'll understand relationships and you'll get on board. Or you said beat it and just watched more animation domination on Fox. Either way, it's a fictional version of, wait for it, the Cleveland Browns, because we needed more of that. We already had draft day. All right, you go beyond that. Frank Langella, we had a great day. Kevin Costner and Dennis Leary and everybody else. But maybe you'll like this cast, right? They're, you know, everything going on. You got Christopher Maloney, Law & Order SVU, right? He's the team head coach. One last chance trying to get things right. And they go back, and it's a newly drafted Ohio State quarterback. Everybody that has watched college football, have your moment with it. Go ahead. Let it go. All right, there you go. It also happens that the kid is his son, so you add drama there. But here you go. You got the owner. It's William H. Macy. And since it's a Cleveland Browns production, we'll get to see a lot of sad Bill Macy. If you know the show I do with Jason Smith, every now and again we just say sad Bill Macy to kind of put a face to what's going on with a certain team or a storyline that we're following. And you all know it. You've watched him in many a film. Go back and watch a couple of minutes of Fargo. You'll see a lot of sad Bill Macy in that one. But he's got to decide which of his two daughters are going to take over the franchise. So with that in mind, the medals stand for this week. If you want to participate, your best fictional TV movie in the football land, right? We got the baseball playoffs. We got plenty of time to do Halloween stuff and horror movies and all of that fun. But because this story pops up, and two actors I love, I think I've seen every episode of Law & Order SVU, and probably most, if not everything, William H. Macy's done. Who doesn't watch Shameless just for giggles every once in a while? But the idea being, we're gonna rank them, grab your best three. I'm going to give you one of mine right now. I'm going to let the crew, Emmy and Mark, marinate this one, and you guys can all start chiming in at Swollen Dome. At Fox Sports Radio, 877-99 on Fox. For me, I'm going to go straight to a made-for-TV movie, close to my heart, going all the way back. I got Lando Calrissian on one side, and I got Sonny Corleone, Ed Delein, or Walter Hobbs, depending on your favorite. Wherever you grab James Caan from. Yeah, James Caan, Billy Dee Williams. We're going to go to Brian's Song. Story of Brian Piccolo and Gale Sayers going all the way back. Many, many years, talking the 60s or early 70s when this came out, right? They were rookies together, and it's their story. Piccolo tragically passes away, but you watch their relationship, and it's all around my beloved Chicago Bears. So there's number one for me. I'll give you the other two as the show goes on, but you can start chiming in as we roll it up here on Fox Sports Radio. But there you have it. The medals stand for this week. Your best TV or movie football related. I know we're going to get a lot of Friday Night Lights. I can see it already. Maybe we get some Any Given Sunday and someone wants to give the Al Pacino speech, but we'll have fun with it as we roll through. For me, I go to, you know, the tearjerker and the story that was, you know, and one of the things when you talk about team sports, people try to knock down and football comes under fire and other sports for different reasons, and people get caught up in money and whatever else. But the reality is there's a lot of life lessons learned, right, as you're playing on teams, how to deal with adversity, how to deal with a coach that maybe doesn't love you the way you need to be loved. But all about that brotherhood and trying to go for that ultimate quest. It's like you do in your workplace. Right, everybody's got different motivations wherever they're at on their career. That happens in sports all the time. I think this movie does a pretty good job of embodying that, as well as just the human condition of trying to keep things moving, keep the line moving, and looking after the guy that you call your brother in the locker room. So all of that and more. We got plenty of opportunities for you to get in over the course of the show as we look to the medal stand for this week. Football, TV, and movies. Because, really, it's the greatest reality show in the world, right? The actual NFL. We talk about it each week. College football, more and more as we get toward the middle of the season, the topsy-turvy world with the expansion of these conferences and some of the new, how should we call it? I don't want to use the word rivals because I think maybe we get a little bit overblown there, but just the idea that we have some pairings that we haven't seen historically except for maybe a bowl game here, a bowl game there. We don't build programs like we used to where you've got the same curmudgeonly guy standing and stalking the sidelines for 30 years. No, people either move up or move out, go to the NFL, go into the broadcast booth. So you have a lot of turnover and change. You're recruiting via your sound bites as much as you are going door to door anymore. All right. It's also about how big a bag of cash you're carrying if you do show up or show up on a Zoom. How much is that? It's a bunch of stacks. Feel like you're building the bed like you're Huel laying down in that little facility they had in Breaking Bad, you know, that kind of thing. But it's just the idea that the romanticism of football for me as a kid, it's embodied by someone we're going to talk about as we continue here. We're going to do the Mighty Mark and I go to the South Side. We're going to maybe have a moment to pour one out for the finish of this Chicago White Sox season. But certainly for an NFL legend, you've talked about him on air and maybe you've had some conversations with your friends and family. Maybe you've gone and watched some video clips, but we'll pay tribute to a legend as well coming up. I'm Mike Harmon. This is Fox Sports Late Night here. 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You want to get in on the medal stand or anything else that we have going on at Fox Sports Radio. Grab a cup of coffee because we're just getting warmed up.
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20: You know, America's produced like lots and lots of stuff. Just piles of stuff. The fact of the matter is all day long, every day, there are warehouses full of stuff getting just pushed off a cliff. All day, every day.
9: That's Ian Nagoski, who runs the Canary Records label.
20: A friend of mine said that what he loves is being the guy standing at the edge of the cliff, waving his arms, going, "Wait, no, let me look at those first before you throw them away. I think there might be some good stuff in there. I think there might be some stories. I don't think we should throw all those away yet."
9: We have a season, 10 episodes of stories from that realm, of things that were just barely saved, and in some cases, not saved at all. A bizarre tale of two infamous New Yorkers.
21: They booby-trapped their home and turned it into a sealed fortress of ephemera.
9: A missing chapter of American music history.
20: 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So they get thrown in the garbage.
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0: Hey, welcome back in. Fox Sports Late Night. I'm Mike Harmon. Blessed to be with you here. Another beautiful Saturday into Sunday morning, wherever you are, however you're passing the time with us on the roads. Be safe. If you're at work, thanks. Keep it cranked up. Evangelize as you go through, as we roll through. We appreciate you giving us a few minutes, whether it's the local affiliates. Thanks to all of the program directors that keep us part of the process here across the nation. And intergalactically, I mean, they might hear us on Mars. I don't know. We may never colonize it, but there might be something there that's listening right now. I don't know. The iHeartRadio app is awful and mighty powerful. Just like, my guy Mark behind the board, Mighty Mark, it's time to go to the South Side.
27: He's Mike.
28: I'm kind of a big deal.
27: That's Mark.
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27: Living in the past, the present, and future.
26: It's time for Mike and Mighty Mark.
0: Well, it's time to go living in the past. All right, first let's take the present. Mark, we had a good run with our beloved White Sox. People now, I think, maybe recognize in the buildings, like, wait, that's right, Harmon is actually from Chicago. sometimes that gets dismissed and lost in translation. I don't know how, but, you know, shining with all my my apparel and hot take nonsense over the last several months of loving this team up, all I can say is I had as many hits as most of the guys in the lineup today.
1: I know. Just walking around or just driving around Los Angeles, we've had more hits than the White Sox. I told you, I've given up all emotion when it comes to sports because there was a football game a long time ago with the Falcons and the Patriots, and the way the Falcons blew that game, I let go of all emotions because, you know, with time and with age, you get wisdom, and you know sports will kill you because we all love it, and when things happen and they don't go well, you just, your whole week, your whole day, sometimes your whole month gets messed up because of what your sports team did. So, based on that old memory, dealing with these current White Sox, it was a great run. They hit a lot of home runs. They missed a lot. But other than that, they gave everybody in Chicago a great couple of months.
0: All the old rule of get them on, get them over, get them in. I don't need you to play small ball in June, Mark, but I need you to be able to generate a run when you need it. They loaded the bases in the sixth. Unfortunately, nothing comes by. Now, we only have a couple of minutes here. We'll do this a little bit later. There's some audio from the coach because at age 86, we lost Mike Ditka. I was getting on. I was on my plane coming out here to New York and turned my phone back on, and I just started getting a blip, blip, blip, blip, blip, blip, blip, blip, blip, blip, and like just crazy. And I'm like, all right, I'm not that popular. I know there's a lot of scammers trying to get me to get like personal loans or telling me that, you know, my taxes are out of sorts or whatever that you get. But as soon as I hear that many blips, Mark, immediately I'm like, all right, what happened? I mean, it might have been, hey, you know, something came out about my demise. But it ended up being Coach Ditka.
1: I found out during the Dan Patrick show because I was running the board for that. And one of Dan Patrick's buddies texted him during the show to let him know that Ditka had passed away. So that's kind of how I found out.
0: Okay, yeah. So, like, for me, I'm standing in an airport. I had plugged my phone in trying to get a little bit of juice as I'm getting ready to take the trains, planes, and automobiles to get around. And as the phone activates, I get all the blips, and folks started sending me some GIFs, you know, some old YouTube clips and all of those kind of things. And it was just that moment of, like, that was my childhood. Like, Ditka defined a city, talked, you know, Grabowski, you know, and all of that, the great quips that he had. But, like, I was, you know, that was my team, right? Age 10, 11, I'm still playing football. And at that point, I thought I still had a growth spurt in me that would allow me to keep playing football. As we know, I am a fire plug of a man, so that did not happen. Although, at one point, I did have a coach saying, we'll get you to the right size. I'm like, what the hell does that mean?
1: Right.
0: And then I started thinking about the Cartman episode where he's, you know, beefcake, and he just keeps putting on weight. That was later on. But the point being, you know, Ditka, the coach, was everything to that city, right? He embodied a lot. And his passing, I know friends of mine were at a bar, and they're like, yeah, every third or fourth person is wearing some piece of Bears memorabilia, and there's a Ditka button, his number, or his mustache on it.
1: Yeah, just all of that about Ditka and just the way we could see the film of how he played and just that he mm-hmm. brought that same mentality to the team, to his players, just to be hard-nosed, just, you know, down and dirty kind of football player.
0: It's always the one thing you go back to, and some of the haircuts. Go back and look at some of the haircuts, Mark. Some curious fashion choices along the way, particularly when he retired as a member of the Cowboys.
1: Haircut, part brush.
0: No, that's it, right? Kind of crazy as you go through. But, you know, he wins a championship, NFL championship with the Bears, 63. Super Bowl champion with the Cowboys. Super Bowl champion with the Cowboys as an assistant, and then ultimately wins in 85 with the Bears. You know, I still feel like they should have had like a chicken fight with him and Buddy Ryan when they're on respective shoulders and just had it out there on the field. But like the sweater vests, all the great quips and quotes through the years. But I think the thing I like most about the remembrances is folks remembering that he was a Hall of Fame player. Like, I think that gets lost for a lot of these guys that, you know, they actually played the game once upon a time.
1: They're bringing up his rookie numbers for being a tight end, so that's a good thing.
0: Yeah, that one pops up every once in a while when you get a Brock Bowers or someone who breaks through. So we get some of those throwback grainy black and white photos of him and Butkus and those guys running around. So, yeah, you know, just a great moment, just the reminder of, you know, those icons in a city. I know a couple of weeks ago they did a big interview with him and his wife, and it sounded like a goodbye, though at least that's the way it read to me. So rest in peace, Mike Ditka. We'll hear from him a little bit later on. At the age of 86, he passes away. But as we continue here, Fox Sports Radio, desperation? No. We've got no more delegation. That's coming up next as we turn to the NFL here, Fox Sports Radio.
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12: 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A black man from the projects comes forward with information about the case.
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19: 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They turn on him.
12: 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Lee Harris is sentenced to 90 years.
28: I get 90 years for killing somebody I have never seen.
12: Behind bars, Lee finds an unlikely ally in his cellie, Robert. The pair are like chalk and cheese. There's no way their paths would ever cross on the outside. But as a fellow inmate, Robert sees through the lies and vows to do the unthinkable. Clear Lee's name.
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35: 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You know, everything from murder to UFOs to Bigfoot.
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36: I just instantly started freaking out, yelling to the world, what's going on? 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I mean, I'm out in the middle of nowhere. I had no idea what was going on.
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36: 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What do you say? He's not here with us. You know, it was hot.
33: 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Blood Trails.
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8: The Cleveland Guardians are going to Tampa Bay to start the ALCS on Monday. Cleveland eliminated the White Sox Saturday night 2-0 on a Jose Ramirez two-run homer in the fourth. That was in Game 5 of the AL Division Series. Winning pitcher Gavin Williams went 5 2/3 innings, one hit allowed. The White Sox struck out 21 times, a playoff record and a record for any 9-inning game. The NLCS starts on Fox TV Sunday night. Dodgers at Milwaukee, Tarek Skubal against Jacob Mizorowski. To college football, Oklahoma upset number one Texas 27-24 on a field goal on the final play. Arch Manning with three touchdown passes in the loss, but two late interceptions. Number two Georgia was a winner at number six ranked Alabama 20-17. Seventh ranked Indiana came back to win at Nebraska. Kentucky in overtime upset number 10 LSU. UCLA won at Oregon. Tennessee won at Arkansas. I'm Steve DeSager.
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0: Come on in, if you will, hour two of the program. Welcome to Sunday, West Coast, as we get ready for week five of your National Football League. We'll do a little rewind to the game from earlier this week. Go back to Thursday night. Lots been said. You hear the word embarrassing. So many meanings, so many opportunities, including that guy that probably still doesn't have a job coming out of his interaction with Dak Prescott and Cowboys official. We'll get into that a little bit later on as the hour progresses. Greetings and welcome in. I'm Mike Harmon. You hear me weeknights alongside Jason Smith, 7 to 11 Pacific. Having a blast doing that show. We get you live and in living color reaction as games are underway. So please do spend a little bit of time with us. Maybe you're in the car. Maybe you're finishing having a meal, whatever, during the week. Going to pick the kids up from their soccer or whatever sport they're playing, or maybe theater or whatever it is. We appreciate you becoming part of the congregation as we go forward. The iWatch Flex podcast, Dan Beyer and I, each and every week, our picks are up for week five. Brandon Deutsch, who usually joins us with the fantasy files, he's got the week off. He's good, taking care of some personal business and being a good friend. So we'll hear from Brandon again come next week, hear what kind of misery his fantasy teams are bringing him. Because you know what? I care. I am your fantasy therapist. Wait, that came out of the mouth, and I immediately said, actually, you know what? You probably make good money doing that. So, you know, do what you need with it. Either way, at Swollen Dome is where you find me. 877-99 on Fox is the number. Andrew and Doug and Bear, all y'all that want to get in on the medal stand or any other topic that we have going, we'll talk with you over the next 3 hours. We'll get to you here in a couple minutes if you're sitting on hold right now. But let me start this hour by talking about desperation, or dare I get full nerd, because, well, it's a vast reservoir of song titles and lyrics and chaos in this brain of mine. I'm going to go all the way back to 1965, a song by a man named Ned Miller. Now, he gave us From a Jack to a King. You might know that one. That was a big hit. But he also had the Do What You Do, Do Well. So talking about his daddy, right? Couldn't move a mountain or pull a big old tree. But my daddy became a mighty big man with a simple philosophy. Do what you do, do well, boy. Do what you do, do well. Give your love and all your heart, and do what you do, do well. Eventually, I'll put that back to the music, and we'll have a karaoke session on the overnight. But the idea being that for two head coaches in the National Football League, they looked around and they realized, you know what? It's not working the way it's supposed to. The delegation thing isn't for me. Now, maybe you did it terribly. Maybe you've been an overseer to where you're still exacting some pressure. And look, there's a lot to live up to when on either side of the football, you're ranked among some of the legends of all time, not just of the current day. Right, when we start talking about the defense of DeMeco Ryans and what they've been coaching up there in Houston the last couple of years. You came into the year, right? If you play fantasy football, you said, I'll take the Houston Texans, right? The Ronco, set it and forget it. I don't have to play bye weeks. I don't have to, you know, do the mix and match and look at the waiver wire to see who's playing the Miami Dolphins or pick your weak team here this week. No. I'm just going to have the Texans. I'll pick up some random team for their bye. But other than that, I don't have to worry about it. No, they've been terrible. They've been awful, averaging 27.3 points per game. So that's tied for 27th with Carolina. Okay, Carolina, a lot of that, go back to, again, that was the 59 that was hung on them by the Bears that's going to skew that, right? We're still at the sample size to where one horrid game can really move the needle. See that of all your baseball players after a week that are hitting 400 and everybody's all excited. I'm like, yeah, they'll be back down to their 230 in a week and a half. Give it time. But only New Orleans, Detroit, Washington, and Arizona are worse. And when I say any of those teams, if you've watched any football through 4 weeks, go, wow, that's some pretty bad company. I didn't realize they were playing quite that bad. Because if you listen to the national narrative, it's all C.J. Stroud's fault. Never mind, they had duct tape and bandages to try to get a wide receiver on the field to go catch passes for him. When Nico Collins is out there, seems to work pretty well, the two of them. Tank Dell, he got cleared and maybe ready for liftoff, ready for contact. I'll believe it when I see it. I hope, with the myriad injuries he's had, that he can get back on the field. He's one of the great burners and helps to make that offense hum. But in the interim, they're not getting the push from the defensive line that they anticipated. Secondary's been sieve-like, and you're giving up big-time points. So DeMeco Ryans said, you know what, maybe I'll do what I do well and get back to calling plays defensively. The more intriguing one was one that I wish there was a betting market. Maybe there was that I just didn't find. But how soon it would be before Sean Payton said, all right, Davis Webb, this isn't working. We're going to live and die by my play call sheet. Because that's exactly what happened there in Denver. Davis Webb, when asked about it, his response makes you laugh. He goes, it's not ideal. Like, no. And then you would add a blank or something in your head. As you thought about that. But of course not, right? The reason you stayed was because he was going to give you some control. Well, after 4 weeks, they said this isn't working. Now, it's a conversation we've had a lot about the Denver offense going back to Bo Nix's rookie year. I mean, there were moments where it looked, you know, when you got those cool film spliced together of, all right, there's Sean Payton's reaction after a Bo Nix throw. And some reports of a bit of unrest, you know, and a disconnect between how he wanted that offense to operate versus what it was. A lot of second-half heroics, some deep balls, some operational things that clicked in the second half of games. Maybe some of it was scheming it up as you got, you know, first-half looks of what kind of schemes you were going to go against, right? So you can design and work around. But a lot of it was, all right, here's Bo Nix having the gravitas to make a play downfield and receivers going and making a play for him. Last year, uneven, even with the deep run that they made. That first halves were usually pretty slow for the Broncos. And this year, I mean, you're checking for a pulse as you go to halftime. The wide receiver you brought in, Jalen Waddle's been, if I say he's a jag, I think I might be being kind. He had one game where he flashed a little bit, but otherwise, it's an investment that hasn't paid off. The running back by committee obviously didn't work. R.J. Harvey's a great receiver out of the backfield. Hey, fantasy-wise, load him up against the Chargers this week. He might catch another 10 balls out of the backfield because they need him to. right? They need them to. The dump off and yak is what they're reliant on right now. But it's broken. So for Sean Payton, after all those years as an elite play caller, and that was the thing that, you know, his calling card. And you know, anybody that's listened to any of the podcasts, any shows that we've done, there's a, at some point, you don't need to tell me you're the smartest guy in the room. That's my biggest thing when it comes to the Sean Payton part of the equation. I certainly love the way he and Drew Brees operated, how they scheme stuff up, what they did in New Orleans for all those years. I don't take anything away from that at all. Just let us send you the flowers. Don't lay them out yourself. So as he gets to this next iteration, look, we've got a board there in the Fox Sports Radio studios, right? Preseason predictions. Right now, I feel like I just want to burn the sheet. Or maybe folks should just burn my predictions, right? The Eagles are a mess. They're trading guys away. We'll get into them a little bit later on in the show as they have a massive game. Yes, just a few mere hours from now, right? As we look at it, we're at 3:10 East Coast time. That is your London game. Jacksonville, 7.5-point favorites. Philadelphia, it's Jalen Hurts and whoever decides to put on an Eagles uniform. That's kind of where we're at with the injury report right now. 41.5. Is your total for that one. But you're looking at a situation where I had the Eagles, and then on the other side, the Broncos, figuring the addition of Waddle and the myriad running backs that they could Voltron that together to something useful. And instead, you've got the usual J.K. Dobbins banged up. Jonah Coleman was on IR, who was the guy that we were thinking might be a breakthrough guy, and certainly late-round fantasy football drafts, he was the guy that became the it guy. And then R.J. Harvey, who's a nice complimentary back who might get pressed into more duty. So maybe you drafted him, but certainly he was a guy that you thought could change how the offense, you know, you pull the strings a little bit. Well, now Sean Payton's going to take that back, and immediately it's that much an upgrade. You're looking at the Broncos for as many questions as we have about them. What does it say about the Chargers when you're running into SoFi and the Broncos are a 5.5-point favorite? By the way, I also got a ticket deal. You guys might not believe this. There's actually, you can get tickets for 20% off if you go through and buy Chargers tickets for Sunday's game against the Broncos. Opportunity knocks when a team is down and out. And if you need to go and boo them, this is the way to do it. A little bit of a cathartic screaming. Be respectful, of course. I mean, you know, we know that we've had a lot of athletes the last couple of weeks. If you boo them or make a gesture, even innocuously, in their general direction, they've been mad. But here we are, a week five of your National Football League, and you've got two coaches just saying, I got to stop the insanity. See, I got another infomercial in. Keep counting that there for me, Mark, will you? How many of the 80s and 90s infomercial people can I bring back? And dust off to bring into our late night soiree here on Fox Sports Radio. It's late night here, Fox Sports Radio. Mike Harmon with you at Swollen Dome, where you find me. 877-99 on Fox is the phone number. If you want to get back in, the metal stand, football, TV, and movies, rank them. Give me your three that you need to watch repeatedly, whether it's to get yourself jacked up for the football season. Maybe when it's, you know, the beginning of April, maybe not a baseball guy. Maybe you don't care about March Madness and the end of the NCAA basketball season. Maybe you're just looking for a little bit of football. So you go to draft day. You go to some of these Hallmark kind of movies to get you. By the way, the Bears Hallmark actual movie, the holiday version, airs next week. So I think in this slot next week, I'll have watched it. Yeah, we'll get a review in next week, because there are actually a bunch of Bears players and coaches in there, and we'll see how they act as master thespians. So I gave you one of my medal stand. It was Brian Song. It actually includes Dick Butkus and a number of members of that old Bears squad. You got Jack Warden in there as Papa Bear Hallis. So a lot of legends mixed there. And I'd love to hear yours because we're always adding to our watch lists, and we'll certainly build up a little website to get your lists in of the good, the bad, the ugly, and rank them that way. But we appreciate you being part of the program. In the 1 o'clock hour, we'll get Mark and Emmy to chime in. I'll give you my other two members off of my medal stand. Some classics. I mean, certainly not going too deep down the rabbit hole, except one of them you may not have seen, and maybe you'll add it to your watch list after I sell sell, sell. Do we still have Andrew on the phone line waiting to talk and either console me or mock me for my White Sox loss? Andrew?
1: What's up, Mike? Yes, I'm
0: welcome
1: here.
0: Welcome in, buddy. How are you?
1: Hey, I'm all right. So you said 21 strikeouts. Is that correct?
0: Yeah, it's not good.
1: Okay, so were they swinging at the first pitch? Were they being selective and getting behind? Were they trying to hit the ball out? I'm wondering.
0: Well, they're always trying to hit the ball out. Like, that's what this team did, right? You had a couple of guys that were record-breaking when it came to strikeouts in the season. Murakami and Montgomery rank among all-time leaders in a single season for that. So, you know, there's certain guys that are going to be swinging for the downs. But, no, early in counts, impatient, and then not trying to just put the ball in play, right? You can't hit an 8-home run, home run. In this case, you only needed to get back two. And in that sixth inning, you had your opportunity loading the bases with two outs, but Murakami strikes out as the reliever comes in place of Williams.
1: Okay, thank you. Just wanted to recount.
0: No, you got it. Yeah, I mean, you look at the total pitches, 104 strikes out of the 150, but they moved the ball around in the zone. And one thing you can get, an anxious squad, right, pressure starting to mount after the 2-0 lead, is that you start extending your strike zone a little bit. So we saw that, getting a little anxious and trying to make something happen, but always with the eye on the big fly as opposed to the old philosophy, get them on, get them over, get them in. I'm not looking at that from a team philosophy that necessarily everybody has to embrace it. You're built a certain way. You played the 162 to get to the playoffs with that kind of mentality. It's not going to suddenly go a full 180. But every once in a while, you need to be able to do that, right? When we talk about being able to bunt, do I necessarily want every guy squaring around in July? No, but he needs to be able to, right? You need to be in the batting cage because there might be an opportunity based on the way the defense aligns to where you can add an extra base. And then it's a wild pitch, which we certainly see plenty of across Major League Baseball, a pass ball or a little bit of chaos that comes in on a batted ball. Because let's face it, you know, one of the hallmarks of this season, and pick your team. We did it certainly with the Yankees. You can find the podcast Jason Smith and I did over the course of the playoffs and even as much baseball as we talked during the regular season. There are just certain teams that you look at them going, all right, this is great, but unless you're going to score 8 runs a game, if it's tight, you're in trouble. And the team that exemplified that more than anybody was the Yankees. And we took a lot of heat off the Volpe play, whatever. That was fun. There's a promo playing. And if you want to chime in on that, that video of the two of us having that discussion is up on Fox Sports Radio. But I go to the short of it is going back to the Aaron Judge misplayed fly ball, the Gerrit Cole not covering first base, some of the defensive lapses going back to that World Series with the Dodgers, and even into that season, go back into the regular season, some of the shortcomings in terms of operational, functional baseball, right? Station to station, but more so on the defensive side. Look, nobody expects you to make all the hard plays, but a ground ball straight to you shouldn't be worried where you're throwing the baseball, you know, and pulling the first baseman off the base or in the dirt or whatever it is to where we, or just fielding it cleanly. How many times do you see that? The Yankees, right, they got the narrative, became lazy Yankees. That's how the Dodgers kind of described them as they did their victory lap. Some people bristled at that. Well, I'll give you this. The last 2 years, Yankees have ranked in the bottom six for team defense in the regular season. What killed them in that series against the Reds certainly wasn't the pitching. Best ERA in baseball, and you're not going to throw a shutout every day. It's like one of the things I always tried, the mantra I always had, my daughter playing soccer now, you know, I'm out here visiting on the East Coast and she's getting some college run going. It's like, you guys can't pitch a shutout every game. So you got to make the most of your opportunities offensively. And remember that, you know, everybody else is out there. We joke about, hey, they're getting paid to play too. But, you know, you can't be perfect, but you strive to be as best you can in that. And, you know, organizationally, why we see the Rays succeed, why we see the Brewers succeed. There's pieces of the game where they don't beat themselves. And for the Yankees, even with the payroll, even with the sluggers, and I know Judge didn't play 66 games on the year, that's fine. He's one piece of a $400 million machine. All right, 300 plus, but you get my point. is that other guys were expected to step up. And guess what? During the regular season, they did. Not to the level of where the Rays were, but you had a successful regular season. To expect them to all dominate during the playoffs? No. But I also give you Exhibit B. Aaron Judge's presence in the lineup makes for a lot. I don't dismiss that. But this is where you celebrate the greatness of Kike Hernandez, who now has the same power totals that Aaron Judge does in his career. Go look it up. I'm not lying to you. Late night because you're half asleep. No, you really heard that. All of that and more as we go. We've got the medal stand

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4: On the night before Halloween in 1975, 15-year-old Martha Moxley was murdered in the Tony Bellhaven neighborhood of Greenwich, Connecticut. She was rich and beautiful and loved by all who knew her. For decades, despite intense media scrutiny, police failed to make an arrest. In 2000, 25 years after Martha's murder, her one-time neighbor, Michael Skakel, was arrested. He'd been 15, like her, at the time of the crime. He was also a cousin of the Kennedys.
5: A teenage neighbor and friend of Martha Moxley.
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4: 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I read the articles. Of course Michael Skakel killed his next-door neighbor Martha Moxley. He beat her to death with a golf club. I knew it. And if you followed the case like I did, I bet you knew it too. My name is Andrew Goldman. I've been a journalist for 30 years. I got involved in this case in 2015. But here's the thing. 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
7: 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Don't stop there. Hit that thumbs up icon. Comment away. Let us know whose takes you like, and even those that you don't. And then send it to friends and family and so on and so on and so on. 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Thanks for being with us. Emmy and Mark making me sound so pretty. Jeff making sure I don't fall asleep or collapse because of the caffeine coursing through my veins. All of that as we roll through here into the wee hours of a Sunday morning. We'll talk about those trade wins in just a moment, but let's go out to the hotline. We got a couple of folks waiting to call and talk to us about myriad topics. This is going to be fun because we're all over the map tonight. We'll start with Chance in Alabama. 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
8: So my favorite football movie of all time.
7: Okay, what you got?
8: Titans. All right. Remember the Titans, man. I love that movie. Denzel is my second favorite actor of all time next to Tom Hanks. Just a great movie. Honorable mention, Waterboy. And Alabama was robbed, man. That was clearly a PI. I'm excited, though, about this season. I think we can hang or beat anyone. I think we have a top-three quarterback. I think we're just going to keep getting better and better, and I think we'll see Georgia again in the SEC championship. I am so excited about the future. Things we lost, but, man, I'm excited.
7: There you go, Chance. I appreciate you. We're going to get to that game a little bit later on in the program as we do another quick whip around in the college football world. Yes, I stole the phrasing from my guy, Petros Papadakis. I'll send him his $7 or whatever his residuals are for that. But, yeah, certainly a couple of big plays at the end of that game, a pass interference that wasn't, and then a slap to the face that, let's just face it, you're always going to get nailed on the retaliatory, right? When someone gives you the little extra as the whistle goes and we say play to the reverberation of the whistle. Well, sometimes the referee looks up just at that moment that you're giving a little bit back, which ends up costing them the game, kneel downs, and away we go. We'll talk about the post-game pressers related to that incident. They kind of went away from talking about the would-be PI, but all of that, that's why you have us here on Fox Sports Radio. All right, we got Steven in Northern Idaho wants to talk a little bit this evening here, Fox Sports Radio. Welcome to Late Night.
9: Hey, Mike, it's a pleasure to talk to you, and I just want to say I'm a huge fan of you and Jason. You guys are the best, and
7: I appreciate that.
9: Make my listening so much better at night, so thanks for what you guys do, and I wish you guys take calls, but I assume you have a reason for not taking calls, but anyways, thanks for what you guys do. I just want to talk Brewers real quick. I think that this, I mean, they had a great chance last year, and they got trounced by the Dodgers, but I just mean that they just had a chance as far as they went, and here they are again. They got this far. I just think they have to do it this year. Your window is only so long, and I know it's the Dodgers. I get it, but the Brewers are hot. I just think if they don't do it this year, I don't think they're going to get another chance. I mean, hey, I could be wrong. I'm more of a football, basketball fan, but I just think it's got to be this year, and I'll hang up and listen to what you have to say, but it's got to be this year. Thanks again, Mike.
7: I appreciate you, Steven. You're welcome here on the weekends, you know, philosophically, you know, time down, distance, and what we cover and all, you know, calls, you know, we've had them in the past. Maybe they'll come back to the weeknights. Maybe I can press on Jason and open things back up. I can just say that there was a period in our early iterations on Fox Sports Radio where callers would take a kind of odd turn. Just think about the climate over the last 10 to 12 years, and we'll just leave it there. But as far as the Brewers, you know, tomorrow, I mean, we got Skubal, we got Mizrowski, we got a pitching matchup, right? That's why they went out and got him, the Dodgers. But when we look at the Miz, he's a freak of nature. We relish every fifth day that he goes to the mound, and that's been one of the beautiful things the last couple of years, these young pitchers making their hay and giving us some opportunity to see greatness. Because, you know, I grew up on those guys that would go seven or eight each game and pitch deep, you know, giving up three or fewer runs and just workhorses. And people look at their ERAs and I go, wow, they were in the high threes. I'm like, yeah, they eight innings. They pitched through nonsense. Like, to relate to the way these Brewers operate, right? At some point, you got to work through some of the hard innings. Right, I'll take it back to the 2005 White Sox because what the hell, my name's on the show. And when Ozzie Guillen took over, he had a couple of young pitchers who had been babied the years before. They'd get in trouble in the fourth or fifth inning, and you know, Coop or manager would go out and get them. I was like, no, at some point you got to pitch through. And I remember vividly Guillen having cursed, and he curses a lot, but and he'd be the first to tell you that. But, like, he'd be pointing it back at the mound and screaming at him. I was like, no, you got to work the blankety-blank out of this inning. We don't do that now. The Brewers, I like the way they operate. I think it's a good structure. It's a good squad, good young squad. But, yeah, when you've got a guy pitching as well as Mizrowski, you only get a couple of years of those before, you know, the guys either become normal or they have an injury or all of those things, right? Look how quickly Paul Skeens, and we could talk about the World Baseball Classic and whatever all we want, but he was unhittable for 2 years. And then this year, he was just a guy. And I'm not saying that by any stretch of the imagination that's what happens to Mizrowski, but every fifth day, you feel like you have to win that game that he pitches because he's certainly going to give you every opportunity to do so. So very excited about that series. I know there's some angstiness in Los Angeles over it, no question about it. Now, I had teased an NFL topic, but Steve wants to talk a little more college football. I gave your team some shine a little bit before, Steve, but, I mean, you're welcome to jump in and bring some more.
10: Oh, of course. I missed it earlier, Harmon, but are you kidding me? How about the Bruins overcoming Nico Imaliava? What the hell was that, Nico? He played like he was a freshman, but thank God our running attack and our defense stepped up big. They don't need to look at the press clippings. They don't need to eat the rat poison. take it one game at a time. But Harmon, I got a 14-1 ticket on the Bruins to make the playoffs. What do you think?
7: I think you right now you're feeling pretty good, and you're going to be one or two more games perhaps from having someone offering to buy you out of that opportunity. What do you got? The Badgers next, then the Spartans. They lost a heartbreaker in overtime. Fitzgerald and company in Illinois.
10: Well, yeah.
7: And then you got Nevada. I mean, the schedule's nice. Schedule giving you opportunity here.
10: 8-1, and then you have at Minnesota, winnable. Home to Illinois,
7: yep.
10: Winnable. Overrated Michigan and the $12 million Bryce Underwood, overrated. And then if you've seen SC, we can run on SC and we're at home. And the stupid analytics, Harmon, these people with the analytics, oh, UCLA, if you go 10-2, you can't make it. Well, BS. If they go 10-2 in any power conference or 11-1, they're in. I don't want to hear about these analytics and these models and the FPI and all that crap.
7: I would agree with you, Steve. I love the passion. Thanks for calling. I hope your 14-1 ticket is one that you're licking bills as we get towards this holiday season. Baby needs a new pair of shoes, as always. But it is an exciting time watching this UCLA squad. And I think, you know, me living in L.A. as long as I have, you know, you've got a fan base that's just been waiting for that opportunity to get back on board. Now, Nico, he also took that brutal, brutal hit from Bear Alexander. Again, going to the ground, twisting, contorting his head and neck. It was kind of an ugly non-football play, really, by the end of it as he's going to the turf. And then you have the attempted punch out, which became more a fight situation, right? We got Street Fighter, the movie, coming out here soon. So we equated to that. It's like, what are you doing? Just not a football play. But you got to love what Chesney's put together. I like the running. Anytime you go to 3 yards in a cloud of dust, it warms my heart. Because, I mean, that was the bread and butter of, I mean, it's the NFL of my childhood. I'm a Walter Payton, Matt Sui, who passed away a couple of weeks ago, his fullback. Cloud of dust into Neil Anderson and go on down the line. Running team, this is the first time that we're really talking quarterbacks with Caleb Williams and what the Bears are becoming. But when Wayne Knight, who, I mean, how many times a day, folks, if you want to do the over-under of him being asked or someone yelling, "Hello, Newman," as he walks through, or quoting Jurassic Park or whatever, "Don't get cheap on me, Dotson," you know, things like that as he runs through. But tonight, this afternoon, wherever you were and watching this game, they only ran for 140 yards. It was not an aesthetically pleasing game, right? You got a lot going on. But to emerge with that win, especially when all the chestiness of Dan Lanning and what he's been chirping these last couple of weeks, to be able to go in and handle them, and Raiola had played well, and he looked like a guy that had never seen a football field. That's the mark of, you know, putting your stamp on what a team's doing. And as a first-year guy, I love the attitude coming in on our AM570 LA flagship. He would appear with Petros and Matt with some regularity on their afternoon show. And I just liked the way he talked about what he was trying to build. And we've certainly seen it in his other stops, right? He's the guy that preceded Cignetti. So you have this the Google me, I win kind of mentality comes and it flows through. But it's the idea of you've got to build. And for so long, there were missteps and miscalculations. And now it's trying to figure out your way forward in a Big Ten conference. And, yeah, I'm as shocked as anybody it happened in year one to where they are right now. And that schedule, as we lined it out there, is really open for a glorious UCLA Bruins run here. Deep into potentially a postseason. Just don't trip up on these games, right? Win the ones you're supposed to and go .500 in the ones you're not. That's the rule of thumb at this point in the season. And you'll be sitting pretty on that 14-1 ticket. So thanks, Steve, Steven, Chance, all chiming in. If you want to get in, 877-99 on Fox. We'll take your calls throughout the rest of the night. The medal stand again, your favorite football, TV, or movie. TV show or movie as you roll through. We've got Remember the Titans on the board, one of my favorites. Also one of my favorites that showed up on a poll question that a certain network with four letters once did, saying who's your favorite fictional football coach? And they actually had Herman Boone on the list. Go look him up. The man existed. Fox Sports Radio. Fox Sports Late Night with me, Mike Harmon. I appreciate y'all giving us a few minutes of your time as we roll through here on a beautiful Sunday morning, getting you ready for week five of your National Football League season. So why don't we go there next? Why don't we talk a little bit of London Calling and do a little bit of fantasy football and wrap it all together as we roll on here on Fox Sports Radio.
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27: Russ Faria was charged with a crime that he swore he did not commit.
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27: 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We could never have imagined.
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7: I had to wait for that baseline. Yeah, welcome back in. Fox Sports Late Night. Mike Harmon with you. Mark and Evan making me sound so good here. Call in 877-99 on Fox. We'll talk metal stand. We'll get Mark and Emmy's insertions there and my other two members to go along with Brian's song in a little bit. So call on in 877-99 on Fox if you have some thoughts on that. Anything else in the sporting world that we're covering as we go through? We got Brewers and Bruins talk. Last segment, so I'm feeling good, like we're spanning the globe and wrapping our arms in a giant invisible hug from coast to coast. I have been called a teddy bear before, so you know you got that, especially as my voice goes deeper and deeper as the late night gets underway. But I got to pay off the tease, right? The guy who's rumored to be on the move, we don't know where yet, like it's a game show, Marvin Harrison Jr. for the last couple of weeks, great speculation. Look, Arizona, no great shakes, no great expectations coming into the year. In some sports books, you had a 3.5 win total on them as you go through. You got some good offensive talent, but not expecting to make great waves in the NFC West. Well, Marvin Harrison Jr. has been more or less a spectator, even when he scored a touchdown. I'm like, all right, here's the breakout game. Nah, that's the only catch of the day as you go through. Michael Wilson, still your leading guy. You got Algier and you got Jeremiah Love. They're running the football a ton. And Trey McBride, that's it. That's where you're going. You're not getting a lot of targets, a lot of opportunity, and certainly hasn't made much of the opportunities that he has had going back to the beginning of his rookie year. So Marvin Harrison Jr., according to all reports, we're going to find out where the trade partner is tomorrow. So is the trade consummated and there's a giant game show-like reveal? Right, it's like WWE. They had Money in the Bank tonight, or you do a reveal like, "Oh, my partner! You're not gonna believe this!" And then you hear the music, and he comes strutting down the aisle. I mean, maybe we get some of that. Right, here's the trade partner, or maybe it's just a game of poker that they're waiting to see, you know, who loses another wide receiver in a mean world that is the NFL here in 2026, where the injury list reads like the end of a cable movie when it's scrolling through with thousands of names really fast. That's kind of where we're at. So for Marvin Harrison Jr., if you go into the betting markets, the leader in the clubhouse was and always will be until it's proven otherwise, the Houston Texans, right? We know that their wide receiving core has been decimated. Higgins lost for the season coming in. Tank Dell hoping to get him back on the field. And even Nico Collins, he's fantastic when he's available. not always available. So for C.J. Stroud, while they're trying to figure out what he is, and I think he's a better quarterback, I believe, than most. I might be the outlier on a lot of this. You'll hear Greg Cosell. I'm sure that's one of the topics he and Anita Marks will cover a little bit on their show early this morning on Fox Sports Radio. So keep it logged on. You never go away from it. Andy Furman, Bucky Brooks will be next, and then you'll have Anita and Greg kind of breaking down all of the Week 5 pageantry as we go through. But it's the idea that you need to go find out what he is before you're going to sign off on a $50 million deal and a contract extension. So Marvin Harrison, that's the leader in the clubhouse. You've got the Eagles, whether they decide to turn back in to try to salvage what has been a very uneven start to the season. Obviously, with Harrison, if he goes to Houston, he reunites with Stroud, where he had such great success. So we keep an eye on that. That's something that maybe comes to fruition ahead of kickoff. He's going to be inactive for Week 5 for the Cardinals and sitting on mothballs until it's time to show up for another squad. And maybe you can resurrect it, right? Maybe he can become that guy that he came into the draft and was drafted at the top of the board. And certainly there's a narrative starting to roll when you look at what Arizona's gotten in terms of returns from some of those top picks over the last couple of years. But we'll write that book once we can add some of these other particulars in. 877-99 on Fox is the number, at Swollen Dome, where you find me in the Twitterverse. You heard London calling. Yeah, we got another of our early starts when we start talking about these games overseas. And I know people wring their hands. I did the syndrome sound last week, you know, when everybody's super. No one is. Well, I mean, that's kind of how we feel. It's another game, another slate to where your ticket sales and everything might be a little more a push is needed. And I told you about the deal that you can get 20% off to go to SoFi to go see the Chargers and Broncos. I'm not selling for them. It is not a paid sponsorship. It's just information to kind of show you where the marketplace is on some of this stuff. Jacksonville, 7.5-point favorites over Philadelphia. Philadelphia comes in. Barkley banged up. Devontae Smith is banged up. Lane Johnson retired. I wish he and his family well and the best that we can possibly send from all affiliated in my world, right? When we talk about mental health, and I know he's been dealing with a lot. You go back 5 years ago when he did an interview with RJ Glazer, who joins Jason Smith and I Thursday after Thursday Night Football, and we go through all the particulars of the week that was. But five years ago, he addressed where he was and some of the battles he was having and some of the darkness and trying to find that space to be comfortable and to keep going. And he did, and to great success. And he stepped away. And we had some, how should I say, knuckleheaded, demeaning comments that came out of it. And, you know, deal with those as you will. But it's the idea being that they then traded Juergens off to Baltimore. He was playing out of position, so you got that. So, and they like some of their other linemen. So it's a wait-and-see approach. Howie Roseman, we've always had faith that he was going to find guys on the interior. Offensive and defensive linemen has generally been a pretty stable space for them. Age, attrition, now we got a little bit of a change. When you don't have the horses in the complementary places, and in this case, we're actually talking about the skill positions. Now, Dontavian Wicks is a good 3. Can he be a 2A? Can he be a 1A? No. I mean, for a game, maybe. For a long period, it doesn't seem that that's the case. Otherwise, he'd still be playing in Green Bay. He was one of the guys that they decided didn't make the cut for them, right? So for the Eagles and for Jalen Hurts, and certainly he takes a lot of incoming. He's done a lot of winning through the years for a guy that takes as much incoming as he does. But, you know, talk about down distance, being able to push the ball downfield, outside the numbers on all those things. I get it. But if you're predicated on defense and a strong running game, all right, the other stuff's going to fall into place. You're going to be able to throw to spaces. Well, Goddard's back, so that gives him another weapon. But Barkley's out. Tank Bigsby went to the IR. So, you know, you're going to Shipley and then trying to cobble together some semblance of a run game. This is tough because it's a Jacksonville squad that, if you look at it from what you've seen for the first 4 weeks, hard to say they're not one of the top five teams in the National Football League. And maybe some of the past criticisms of Trevor Lawrence start to lessen a little bit.
2: who are we kidding? Until he actually hoists the Lombardi, that won't happen. And even then, they'll still make fun of his hair. Mike Harmon here, Fox Sports Radio, Fox Sports Late Night. Appreciate you hanging out with us on the show. As we continue, we'll get into the medal stand. The rest of my picks, Mark, Emmy, and yours. Fox Sports Late Night with me, Mike Harmon. We continue. We are Fox
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14: 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This is a story about a group of women who say they survived the abuse, who took matters into their own hands, and are still fighting for the girls they used to be.
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31: There was a murder in central Ohio that many people still don't want to talk about. The man who committed that crime once sat on death row, but now he's on the run. His name is Lester Eubanks. Lester didn't tunnel out of prison or scale a stone wall. On a December morning in 1973, he and a small group of inmates were granted permission to walk outside prison walls. His handcuffs were taken off. He changed into civilian clothing, and he and three others were driven to a local mall. They were told they could wander the stores and were asked to return to a designated meeting spot. Hours later, all the inmates came back, except Lester Eubanks, and he hasn't been seen since.
32: He had a full plan. The guy had a plan.
33: I was just astounded that this could actually happen.
31: There were many years when it seemed like no one was even looking for Lester, but recently, his whereabouts have become the focus of the U.S. Marshals Service, the federal agents who track fugitives. The case is testing the marshals.
34: Those nine lives are running out, and we're going to catch up with Lester.
31: And is being urged on by those hurt most by Lester's crime.
35: He's had enough free time. He confessed to the crime, and his time is up.
31: I'm Sunny Hostin with ABC News. Over the past year, a team from the ABC News Investigative Unit joined the search for Lester Eubanks. They uncovered new leads, possible sightings, and at every turn found resistance from those who want Lester Eubanks to be forgotten. What they've uncovered is a case that's about more than murder. It's about family loyalty, a life on the run, and a first-hand look at how the U.S. Marshals are trying to solve one of the oldest fugitive cases in American history. Now they may be closer than ever. From ABC News.
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10: It looks like Georgia will be the new number one in college football after winning Saturday night at Alabama 20-17. Earlier, number one Texas was upset by Oklahoma 27-24 on a 47-yard field goal on the final play. Easy wins in the top 10 for Notre Dame, Ohio State, and Ole Miss. Number seven Indiana came back for a victory at Nebraska 20-17. And Kentucky in overtime upset number 10 LSU 35-34 on a two-point run at the end. Game five of the AL Division Series at Cleveland went to the Guardians, eliminating the White Sox 2-0. Jose Ramirez with a two-run homer in the fourth. The White Sox struck out 21 times, a record for any nine-inning game. The NLCS starts Sunday night on Fox TV with the Dodgers at Milwaukee. U.S. Women's Soccer lost 2-0 to number one-ranked Spain in Washington, D.C. I'm Steve DeSager.
0: 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And we never stop the party, whether it's your sports and entertainment from earlier or setting you up for late today. 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
7: Welcome in. Second half of the show begins. Disco ball still spinning. Marching band, get the hell out of here. We got work to do. Welcome back in. It's Fox Sports Late Night. I'm Mike Harmon. Appreciative of each of you giving us a few minutes of your time. We know you have a lot of options, including the back of your eyelids. So thanks for listening to us and being part of our extended family as we get you ready for week five of your National Football League season. Talked a little bit about the London game. Jacksonville, 7.5-point favorites. The walking wounded. Call them the walking dead if you want to go that far. I mean, when we start talking about where we're at in the Halloween season, the Philadelphia Eagles trying to find some semblance of balance and consistency in what has been a very odd first 4 weeks of the season, trying to cobble together an all 22. 41.5 is your total in that one. We got one game in the books already, Tampa Bay and Dallas. We'll get into that in earnest coming up in about 20 minutes. You'll hear from Jerry Jones, and we'll talk a little bit about the rest of the slate, including one game that just had to be scheduled this week. We talked about the loss of Mike Ditka, as the week came to an end and all the great remembrances. We did a little bit here on the show, Jason Smith and I. The podcast is up of what we did last night. Emotional. 48 hours. I'm out here with my kids so I get to see her play soccer. The positives, the highs, and the love of all that, meeting all these people. It's fantastic and good for the mind, the soul, and all of that. And then I have the loss of Ditka, but it had me communicate with people I haven't talked to, friends, family, going back 3 decades. All right, I'm going back actually 4 decades at this point. That's my age. As we're talking the end of grade school into high school, whatever, just memories of chopping it up of great quotes. I actually have a whole book of Ditka quotes that they cobbled together from all the Chicago media folks. If I'd had any inkling, I would have needed it this weekend. I'd be reading from it like it was a hymnal, because it's audio and it's audio gold. There's no question about it. The way he would string together sentences and certainly the way he would go back at reporters and sometimes fans who would call into shows and he'd tell them where he lived and challenge them to fight. But all of that, the sadness, but also it's like anything, the warm remembrances. I mean, that is a life lived. And then tonight, last night, for all of you out there, my White Sox go down 2-0 to the Guardians. Guardians go on to play the Rays. I'm still trying to figure out exactly how Jose Ramirez went and dug that ball out from just above the dirt at home plate. But he did. 2-run homer. That's all they needed. Williams, the winner. Burke the loser, one big spot for the White Sox in the sixth. They loaded the bases. Murakami strikes out with two men out. And the bases loaded, he strikes out to end the inning after they'd chased Williams finally from the game. That was their only threat. Three hits in the game, 3 for 30, and 21 strikeouts. Nope, you're not hearing me wrong. 21 strikeouts, game five. Hey, that eclipses the record they set in game three when they struck out 19 times.
1: Bah!
7: Exactly. So now I'm going to pause. I'm going to take a deep breath, and we're going to get back into the positivity. 877-99-ON-FOX, at Swollen Dome, where you find me. The medal stand for this week. Last week, we did Tom Cruise movies. Got a great response. Said, all right, let's build this thing out. Let's do it some more. So this week, said, all right, how about we get into the world of football TV and movies? There's a new TV show that's going to air here in the next couple of months. Look, I'm not talking about the Bears holiday movie yet. We'll do that next week after it premieres. We had the Chiefs, we had the Bills, now you got the Bears. And we'll keep that line going. Look, if it makes money, there will be more. It's the old rule. Exactly. If we could get some super friends in, and maybe that's a foreshadowing for a movie I'm about to talk about and my medal stand. So I gave you Brian's Song, right? The 1971 classic about Brian Piccolo, Gale Sayers, their relationship, teammates. The Chicago Bears come into the league together. And James Caan, Billy Dee, just fantastic performances. You've got a great cast surrounding them, but made for TV movie, a tearjerker. You know them from so many other things. The Colt 45 ad campaign for Billy Dee Williams. And of course, Lando Calrissian, among other roles, James Caan in a million things, Las Vegas, one of my guilty pleasure TV shows, The Godfather, Elf, all of those things. They're your leads. So that's one on my board. We've already heard, you know, Remember the Titans. So, you know, I'm going to push that off. I'm going to take Any Given Sunday for mine, because whenever you can get a good speech and get into a little bit of the seedy underbelly of what we all know has been there in football. And that's, you know, usually it's the glamour side of things and maybe a little bit of people fighting about money or playing time. No, this had all of it and anything you can want. And the Pacino speech is one for the ages. So that's number two. But the third one for me, and this one might be a little bit of a surprise, because Mark played the Bears. Okay, well, that was a great skit on Saturday Night Live. Maybe you've seen when Ditka, after he'd been fired, he does the cameo. You've seen the Jordan shimmy. You've seen many of those through the years. How about Robert Smigel, who's part of that group? He wrote, actually, it's Robert Siegel. I'm conflating names for a second. But it was a Patton Oswalt vehicle going back to 2009. Yes, Remy from Ratatouille, the dude from the King of Queens, and many other projects, right? Parks and Rec, you name it. It's him as a hardcore New York Giants fan. And he's always calling in with hot take nonsense to sports talk radio. Then he gets beat up. You got Michael Rappaport is the talk show host, and you have this back and forth as you go through. I should probably wear my glasses in the studio because the IE look like an M. Am I for me? No, that's completely on me. Jeff's looking at me going, did we do something? No, completely me. No glare. But the point being, it's one of my favorite movies because, right, it encapsulates some of what we have here when you talk about the show, like those interactions, and they're mostly positive. Every once in a while, we get a left turn into things and you know, weather. And look, if you bring the anger to me, that's fine. That means it's not being displaced somewhere else in the universe. We can have that dialogue. It dissipates and life goes on. But big fans, a movie that kind of snuck under the radar. And for a football movie, I think it's worth a walk. A walk through the park with you. And what, about an hour and 40 minutes of your time. So you can find that streaming, I'm sure, on many of your devices. All right, let's take it to the crew. Emmy, Mark, either of you want to chime in with adding to our list of greatness?
2: So I'll start with my three. So,
7: yep.
2: So when it comes to football movies, you know, TV or movie, whatever, the one I thought of was Wildcats with Goldie Hawn. I
7: think nicely
2: Wesley
7: done.
2: Snipes is in it. So that was a great one. Not to spoil it anything for anybody who may not have seen it, but, well, I'll just find Goldie Hawn, Wildcats, and you'll be happy you did. Another one.
7: First
2: that
7: time
2: I
7: Wesley
2: of,
7: and Woody got together, right?
2: I think so, yeah. And so another one I thought of was Bruce Willis and Damon Wayans, Last Boy Scout.
7: Nicely done.
2: That was a really good movie. And another one, so it's really two movies, but it's the Adam Sandler and also Burt Reynolds, The Longest Yard.
7: Nicely done.
2: Those are the great ones that I love.
7: You know, it's funny, as you gave Wildcats and you started talking that out, Mark, I thought of one that I missed on my board, so it's probably going to end up replacing Big Fan. But let's go to Emmy. Let's see if he grabs it off the board.
1: All right, I'm going to pick one of each. So I'm going to go a little old school here. Playmakers by ESPN was my favorite series.
7: Ooh, see, there you go. That takes Any Given Sundays literally and figuratively on steroids.
1: Yeah. Literally. I was also
7: to
1: a fan.
7: Went to the point where they said beat it with it, right?
1: It was so good. I was also a fan of Tony Dennison from Prison Break and Closer, so he was Coach George in that. It was also my first encounter with Russell Hornsby and Omar Gooding. So, yeah, that's my favorite TV show. Very gritty. And then for film, I've got Any Given Sunday. I know everybody talks Pacino and Quaid and all that, but I personally love Willie Beeman. One of my favorite one of my favorite quotes in movies that still sticks with me is "Inflate your chest, drink Metrex." So I love Willie Beeman, but I love every.
7: And now you're doing that pose in the studio right now. I can see everybody out there across the country. You know exactly what he's talking about.
1: Inflate that chest. But I was also a big fan of LT Shark. Dude,
7: yeah,
1: that was a role.
7: He was great.
1: I love that role. Just him with the doctor. Amazing role, amazing scene.
7: Yeah,
1: right,
7: well,
1: there.
7: Him and Modine, and him and James Woods, like those. Some great
1: James
7: interactions.
1: Woods, amazing.
7: Yeah,
1: man.
7: He was an incredible dirtbag in that movie. What I said in the movie? What are you talking about?
1: Sure.
7: Yeah. You got a third one you want to?
1: No, that's it for me.
7: All right, you just going two.
1: Just
7: he
1: two.
7: Didn't even need the bronze. There's no bronze.
1: No,
7: for
1: there's
7: him.
1: No bronze.
7: All right.
2: I think
7: the other
2: I know
7: one
2: you're going for your next movie, but go ahead.
7: What do you think, Mark? What you want to predict? What I'm going to bring you?
2: There's one of the Against All Odds.
7: Nice try. That's true. You got Heaven Can Wait, some of those other classics. But I'm going to give you one. And Jason and I actually did a big piece on this the night Robin Williams passed away, The Best of Times.
2: Okay.
7: So here's the synopsis for those that don't know it. Jack Dundee remains obsessed with a dropped 1972 high school football pass, and he convinces his former quarterback, Reno Hightower, to restage the game against Bakersfield to find personal redemption. So it's Robin Williams and Kurt Russell. Anytime we can get Kurt Russell into a baseball or football or any other kind of movie, hockey, right, when we get to Miracle, all of those, he's brilliant. So that was one from 1986, worth a watch. As you go through as well. If you have any other inclusions for the list, please chime in, 877-99 on Fox, at Swollen Dome. What's funny is, you know, you bring up the Willie Beeman, Jamie Foxx character when we get to Any Given Sunday. That allows me to take a minute to have one of my best interactions I ever had with Mike Ditka was at a Gridiron Greats event that I got invited to, part of a Super Bowl, you know, week, you know, we're traveling and shaking hands, kissing babies, and trying to get a little bit of living in between radio spots and whatever all day long. And I go to this event, and you've got Hall of Famers, you got current players, you got celebrities, they're all gathered around, whatever, and it's like, I think something's about to go down, right? And there's a piano, and a little band puts together, and all of a sudden, Jamie Foxx, who's was the MC and, you know, was part of the show. Well, this is when Blame It on the Alcohol became a big hit. Blame It on the with T-Pain. And he starts singing that. And you got Ditka, who was the champion of Gridiron Greats, right? He was the guy that put his voice, his celebrity behind trying to get help for players who didn't have the health coverage, didn't make the big money, and their bodies and minds afflicted and battling myriad illnesses. Like, he put his name on it, and they would do these events, and they still do them to this day, several a year, autograph signings and big events and silent auctions and whatever else, raising funds.
3: And this was an event I go to. So you got Ditka dancing with a cigar in his mouth. You got everybody dancing around, and they're all, I mean, just age it back to when that song came out. What, mostly 70-ish years old? Just getting after it to Jamie Foxx. So that might be an image for you. Think about your favorite player, about where Ditka was, right? 86 years old. Subtract it maybe 15 to 20 years, and away we go. About 15. So think about all those folks getting down to a little Jamie Foxx and T-Pain. So there you have it. There's one of your memories. The other, just going to his restaurant, having a double-cut pork chop and all the sides, and then him sitting there sipping on a drink and smoking a cigar and just happy that there was that community built around that. One of the few celebrity restaurants that you probably ran into the celebrity almost every time that you walked through those doors. That's the medal stand for this round. We'll assemble whatever you got in the Twitterverse. We'll read a couple of them as we go through. If you want to get in, 877-99 at Fox. And anything we've talked about tonight, so many great topics and stories across sports as we celebrate greatness. Week 5 of your National Football League, midpoint of your college football season. My kids' team's still undefeated, so I get to, you know, peacock about that. 6 straight shutouts, by the way. And you go through, hey, name's on the show. You know, I can give you 30 seconds about me. And so, like, if my White Sox fall, you want to mock me for that, I'll wear it. But it is this week in football. We had a game that defied a lot of logic, right? Cowboys, big favorites, they lose. Wait till you hear what Jerry Jones had to say about that. And we also have a big matchup. It's only appropriate that these two teams meet after the passing of Coach Ditka. We'll talk about all that as we continue. It's Fox Sports Late Night with me, Mike Harmon. Thanks for being part of our congregation. We'll resume momentarily.
0: This is what the NFL sounds like.
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10: 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I'm Mike Arman. Thanks for coming along for the ride on a big, fabulous voyage, 4 hours of chaos. If you missed any of today's show, the podcast will go up. Emmy and Mark will get that together as we round things out and give way to Andy Furman and Bucky Brooks a little bit later on this morning. Download it. Give it 5 stars. Send it to your family and friends. Appreciate you giving us a few minutes and hopefully a few minutes more. 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Make it part of your listening, and again, send it along. We appreciate it each and every minute that you're here with us on Fox Sports Radio. We'll get to Week 5 of your National Football League, a little bit of rewind to the Cowboys and some comments in the postgame from Jerry Jones. But we've got a nice lineup of calls, some medal stands, some fantasy, and some general chaos. So let's get on with it as we go. Bear, you called in very early. Let's get you back in the mix. We lost Bear. I'm sorry. It's a final for Bear. So let's go to Doug in San Diego. Doug, what's cracking?
11: My guy, how are you? Love your show.
10: Appreciate you. Welcome in. How are you this late night?
11: Are you there?
10: Yes, sir. Doug,
11: okay.
10: Can you hear me? No, you're okay.
11: Okay,
10: what do you got, buddy?
11: I got movies, okay? My favorite movie, there's no question about it. I hate to date myself, but I'm good at that. I don't know if you ever saw Paper Lion.
10: Oh, wow. Yeah, there we go.
11: George Plimpton, the story of George Plimpton, played by Alan Alda, with all the 68 Detroit Lions like Alex Karras, who actually stole the movie. It's hysterical. It's one of the funniest football movies ever. You get a real good look at, you know, behind the scenes, kind of the chaos they have there with the rookie quarterback, you know, Plimpton invitation. Rookie quarterback from Harvard, of course.
10: No, it's brilliant. Go back to the late 60s for that one. Don't worry, I'm right there with you.
11: Okay,
10: I just keep trying to look young, and I look younger on the radio. Go ahead.
11: Somebody mentioned Heaven Can Wait, my all-time favorite. Warren Beatty is so good in that. That's the only way the Rams would ever win the Super Bowl. But that's one of the all-time greats with the Jack Warden. And a lot of a great cast. Warren Beatty was unbelievable. And also now, North Dallas 40.
10: Oh, there's another classic.

0: Absolutely.
1: Was that one with Jeff Bridges?
0: North Dallas 40, I believe he was in that. Was he not? Yeah.
1: He's the one.
0: Let's see, we could just do our quick review. What do we got? We had Matuszak, Mac Davis, Nick Nolte was your main guy.
1: Yeah, but Jeff Bridges in that movie kicks some butt, man. He went to that island and hooked up with that broad. Unbelievable.
2: That's against all odds.
0: There you go. I think we're conflating with the against all odds. But either way, Doug, appreciate you calling. Thanks for being part of it. We'll do this again next week. We'll find a topic that makes sense. We got to the island somehow along the way. All right, well, let's go out to Gardena. We got Manuel coming up next. It's Fox Sports Late Night. I'm Mike Harmon. Manuel, what's going on? Long time no hear.
3: Holy smokes. First off, man, I've been a fan of yours for a very long time. I have a very serious question for you.
0: Hit me.
3: Your back and your neck holding up?
0: Brother, come on now.
3: I'm just saying, man. I'm not going to go all in on him, but hey, I just say you do a marvelous job to make that show palpable. And I'm very glad that you now have your own platform. This is going to be a regular thing.
0: Well, we're here with you tonight. We're never promised tomorrow, but I think we're going to be here a while, Manuel. So I appreciate the support. But, you know, we're a team. We hold each other up. Because he gives me plenty of operational space as well. So, appreciate you dialing in. You got anything on the medal stand or any other sports topic you want to dive into?
3: I got much for you. But, hey, nothing but respect for you, my brother. I'm not trying to put you in a bad place. I've always been a fan of you. All right. So, here's the thing. Brian's song. What else? We got... The Bad News Bears.
0: There you go.
3: I was trying to get Chi-Town though in there for you, other than Brian's song. What was the other one? And Ditka, man, my dad's a Bears fan. Ditka, like, God bless him, man. R.I.P. He was a great player. He's a great freaking, head coach, a leader of men, a personality, right? Bigger than life type of guy. Played for George Halas. I mean, the list goes on and on, man. God rest his soul. The other movie just came back to me, Eight Men Out. Another great
0: movie. Wow, you're giving me a little baseball here, but I appreciate the love because you got some Chicago in there.
3: Stuff. Yeah, man. Nah, hey, nothing but love, bro. Keep up the good work. And, yeah, I'm all about the sports movies and all that good stuff. But, yeah, I'm more of a baseball guy. Although, I'll be watching the NFL on my Raiders. I'm a Raider fan, so go
0: Raiders.
3: Well,
0: you're enjoying
3: Dodgers.
0: That first month. Let's go. Dodgers tomorrow, yeah. So life is good,
3: yes,
0: man.
3: Yes,
0: all right,
3: sir.
0: Thanks, Manuel. Thanks for dialing in. All right, let's go out to Joey in East L.A.
4: What's up, Mike?
0: What's up? How are you this fine early morning on a Sunday? What do you got for me?
4: What about Johnny B. Goode?
0: Wow. Now we're talking. They were going a little deep cut there. I like that.
4: Check this out. The reason I don't remember seeing the movie, but I rented it.
0: Okay.
4: And I never took it back, and the place closed down, so I had to keep it.
0: That's funny. I wonder how many of the copies of that one survive. Let's go all the way back. It's Anthony Michael Hall, Robert Downey Jr., Paul Gleason, the old You Mess with the Bull, You Get the Horns. Yeah, that's your crew. Uma Thurman as well, and the great Seymour Cassell. Because that's how big a nerd I am. Add Jim McMahon and a bunch of other cameos.
4: I was wondering how you didn't remember that one.
0: Well, it's one of those, I took a lot of hits as a kid. No, I'm just, it all gets scrambled up there the older I get. Hey, Mark, am I wrong? I mean, I used to get hit by a whistle. What's that?
4: Is that an Indiana movie or Chicago movie?
0: I believe that was a Chicago movie, but it's been a minute, I got to say. I mean, that's 1988, 89-ish, so.
4: Yeah, that's around the time.
0: So, yeah, so, like, you know what? I'm going to promise you I'm going to find it, and I'm going to watch it this week, and I'll come back with, some video review, either on our YouTube channel or on my socials, just because you put that back in my head. Because it's one of those things, right? Like, I did not do the exhaustive, let's run through the full list of football shows and movies. It's kind of like top of mind things that I, guilty pleasures, right? So when Any Given Sunday is on, I'm there. When you have Friday Night Lights, which I admit I didn't watch the TV show as religiously as I've probably seen the movie 100 times. Remember the Titans. It's a movie that I've shared with my daughters. That's why I didn't put it on the list, because I knew it would show up multiple times between the crew and all of you out there participating. But like, that's one that, you know, we run lines all the time. Jason and I do, and then certainly with my younger daughter, the soccer player. Like, she does that with her team, and they get annoyed. It's like, come on. Strong side, and all of that stuff. So I appreciate y'all chiming in as we roll through here on the morning. And then we've got Gabe. Gabe, you still out there in Boston?
2: Hey, is it okay to ask a fantasy question?
0: Yeah, of course. What do you got? Fantasy football, week 5. Are you cutting someone? Are you trading? What do we got going?
2: Oh, no. I actually have two good teams. So I have a flex question.
0: Hit me.
2: First quarterback. Shogun or Jaden Daniels. I'm sorry.
0: Let's see.
2: And explosiveness.
0: Yeah, Daniels is interesting against the Giants. I mean, potential there. What was the other question you had?
2: Zale from the Saints.
0: Okay.
2: Or Gesicki. It's half point BPR. And
0: okay.
2: Trey Harris or Washington.
0: Perfect. All right, let's do those in reverse order. We're going to go Washington over Harris. I'm not trusting what I'm seeing with the Chargers offense. Might be a spot because you got some banged up members of that Denver secondary. But still, I got to see it come to fruition before I get on board there. Vela versus Gesicki with all the injured components of that Cincinnati pass operation. The fact that they haven't been able to run the football for anything as well. But with both Chase and Higgins banged up, we start looking at going a little deeper with Myers, and Gesicki's certainly going to have a big role there. For the quarterback position, you know, nobody's a bigger fan than me of Tyler Shuck, but he gets the look. If Jaden Daniels is clear and he's going to go, even though the Giants' defensive front's pretty strong, Shuck against that Minnesota secondary. Like, Brian Flores, something that Jason Smith and I have talked about a bunch. As long as he gets past whatever those issues were that were rumored in terms of him and how he related to players from Miami, you got a guy who's one hell of a coach, and that secondary is playing lights out football. On the I Watch Flex podcast this week, talked a lot about him, talked a lot about Chris Olave as one of those guys. You're still going to play him, but this is one where you got to be buttoned up on every other position, because you might have a very, very low floor this time around. 877-90. Yeah, go ahead. One more.
2: I just got to ask. I love your daily show with Jason.
0: Mm-hmm.
2: You got to say, though, Jason's laugh, sometimes you probably want to be like, arg, you know, like.
0: Nah. he gets that. Look, he's a great audience. And I think what happens is when we get into some of those discussions, he's remembering past iterations and some of the back and forth, especially when I sound like Porky Pig and things like that. So perhaps that's a little bit of it to where it gets a bit over the top. Or maybe I am really that funny. I'm not quite sure. But I appreciate you chiming in. Thanks for the fantasy questions. We'll get you again. Go get some wins, and we'll do it again in week 6. 877-99 on Fox is the number. Mike Harmon at Swollen Dome is where you find me on Twitter and Instagram for my random musings, whatever I'm listening to, wherever I am, trying to give you a little glimpse of the man behind the curtain, the great and powerful Oz, as it were. I can't dance or play any instrument or anything like Jeff Goldblum, but I'm trying. I'm a work in progress. And maybe I'll wear a long green coat before it's all said and done. Or hunt dinosaurs. I'm not quite sure. But we appreciate you being part of the extended family. Now let's get back into week 5 of your National Football League season. Rewind to Thursday night, one of the big upsets thus far early in the season, because it appeared Dallas had gone all in to try to rectify some of their earlier issues. Remember the loss to the Ravens in Brazil, a big defensive breakdown, something they tried to fix this offseason, right? Micah Parsons was gone, and they went and they retooled, refitted, recalibrated the defense. Hasn't worked. So what did they do? They get desperate. After that play, after that breakdown, they go get Joey Porter Jr., Jerry Porter, former Raider receiver. No, Joey Porter Jr. To bolster the secondary. Well, he was injured, and then decide how injured he was before he got traded from Pittsburgh, where they couldn't come to an agreement on a contract. So he ends up in Dallas, and then he's sick. And he's literally throwing it up in the buckets and in the hallways and whatever, so they send him home. Well, you thought you had an extra chip on the table. Well, going up against Jalen Daniels, you also didn't think you were going to need that extra chip. Instead, the undrafted rookie comes out and has himself a day, leaving everybody bewildered and perplexed. CeeDee Lamb left with an injury. It looks like he's going to be fine. But, you know, for fantasy owners, going back to our previous caller, 2 catches, 9 yards before he departs. A lot of hand-wringing. Javonte Williams found the end zone. But Dak Prescott, 316 yards, 1 touchdown, an interception. Couple of the interceptions, certainly the second one should have been a catch, to which everybody kind of wondered aloud, you know, what the future role is for Jake Ferguson. Great expectations. You had a dropped would-be interception that would have set up a pretty good possession and field position by Deron Bland, a guy they paid a lot of money to. Get my point here. So when Jerry Jones gets into his postgame, and he's asked to address and assess what he saw, let's just say, you know, it's one of Jerry's great quotes.
5: Extraordinarily disappointing. We really do need to get it done when it's there to take. Basically, we're very physical. I thought both their fronts was really surprised at how well they ran the ball, how they ran it between the tackles. That was surprising. And we thought if they were going to run it, they'd do it outside. And thought we'd put it on the quarterback's shoulders. Their staff, their quarterback, all their players got a great victory here tonight. And it was a tough loss for us.
0: Jalen Daniels has himself a big game. Sorry for the ambient noise. At some point, I thought he was being abducted by the guys from the Sons of Anarchy, as you hear motorcycles and other things revving in the background. So, but just the idea of a squad, this was an 8.5-point line, Dallas heavily favored at home, and the potent offense, right, the greatest offense there is, 16 points. 16 points, couple of turnovers. Dak Prescott in the postgame, he's walking to the tunnel, and it's now the video and audio heard, seen around the world, where you have someone, a member of security, a member of staff, just say embarrassing as he walks by. Now, you can defend it, but, you know, there's the down distance and rhyme and reason and rules of order for every workplace. Now, to my thinking, could have had a nice, calm interaction between Dak of, hey, let's talk. Instead, he sends a team personnel official back to go talk to the guy, which is kind of an escalation, because then he gets into the postgame and they ask him about the interaction, and he starts glazing up on the Tampa Bay Buccaneers, like how great they are and how great Todd Bowles is and all this. And that's fine, but it doesn't address the problem at hand. Like, I wouldn't call it embarrassing. Well, we will. I mean, we'll do it for you then. But, you know, it's you didn't execute. Like, part of it is, you know, the introspection of, all right, what could you have done differently? And to my point before, the Ferguson drop that ends up becoming a tip drill for an interception, like, that's got to be a catch. Like, that ball was on the money. And we've seen that across the league a little bit, the pinball effect of the inability of wide receivers, and some of it, maybe you're hearing footsteps, maybe it's a little tighter coverage, maybe there's a tug of the jersey at just the right time. But all of it to say, you know, it's been a pretty sloppy first month of the NFL season. So when this result comes through after you've already gone all in, right? We talked about it earlier, desperation kind of sinking in. When you look at Denver, Look, they're 2-2, and they're still saying, wow, we need to get it. Because right now they're trailing the Raiders. And that's one of those things, right? If you're in the AFC North and you're looking up at the Browns, you're going, what are we doing? If you're in the AFC West and even whatever inroads the Raiders are, and I'm sure I'm infuriating several fans here in Southern California in the moment, like right down the street from our offices, it's the, all right, they were a 5.5 win total team coming in. That was what Vegas set that line at. And you've had a great month, and that you expected maybe they could outperform a little bit because of the skill position players and some of what they've assembled. Maybe you get the best of Kirk Cousins for a little bit, but they're playing some really good football, right? They took the points off the board and were aggressive against the Chiefs, and it came back and backfired. But I like the idea of saying, all right, we've got this one opportunity. We're in this game. We're going to push because right now we're outperforming, and we're going to try to push that envelope a little bit more. But right now you got a pretty sound team. But if you're in the division, you're looking around going, wait, what are we doing? Dallas, you've got every opportunity to go crazy. But back to the point of the Broncos and Sean Payton, they're 2-2, but looking around going, this is as imperfectly as we can possibly play and be .500 at this point. So we need to make a change. D'Amico Ryans, they're winless in Houston. Now, they were 0-3 and still made the playoffs last year. Division's there to potentially still go and get. And like, that's the scary thing. You could start 0-4 and you look around your division going, yeah, we can still go do this. Indianapolis is no great shakes. Tennessee is a mess. Robert Saleh presiding over another wonderful, wonderful operation there. So, I mean, you got there. And then you got, obviously, Jacksonville's the class of the operation. There's no question about it. But when we look at it, there's still some expectation that at some point they slide back a little bit. I don't know. I think you got a pretty good thing going with Leland Cohen and Trevor Lawrence in that squad right now. Tootin's been a solid running back for them. And, you know, the wide receivers may not be first ballot name guys for you, but they're getting the job done. Rumors are that maybe Brian Thomas Jr., who's once upon a time had his moments with Mac Jones and some great heights, that he finds his way out of town, and they go and they can replenish other pieces of the puzzle. Mike Harmon here, Fox Sports Late Night. Thank you to everybody that called in. I appreciate you. The metal stand is up. Football movies and TV shows, if you want to get a little bit crazy there with us, we'll read some of those in the last hour of the program. But coming up next, we'll continue our run through week 5 of your National Football League. As I mentioned, you know, we had the passing of Mike Ditka. Only appropriate that his old squad faces off against the bitter rival later on today. We'll talk about that as we continue here on Fox Sports Radio.
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7: 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The Odd Couple with Rob Parker and Kelvin Washington. 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
0: 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Fox Sports Late Night. I'm Mike Harmon. Appreciate you being all up in with us here, however you're listening, the iHeartRadio app, all those affiliates nationwide. We appreciate a few minutes of your time, top of mind, the good, the bad, the ugly, whatever you got going on in your sporting universe. Hopefully we give you a little respite for whatever else may ail you. As you're out and about, be safe, take care of each other. We're going 1-0 today. That is for damn sure. Whether it's our teams on the field, they might not get us a W, but we find some positivity along, and that's as preachy as I'm going to get until the find your wins. Then maybe we get a little bit more there. But here we're on Fox Sports Late Night. We've had some great interaction when it comes to the medal stand, some of your movies. We'll read a couple of the tweets as we get into it next hour. But we go back out onto the phone line. Someone who wants to rub some salt in my wounds, it's the great Dick in Dayton. Dick, what's going on?
1: How are you doing?
0: I'm dominating.
1: Well, good. Good to talk to you. I'm a big fan of Fox Sports. I just want to thank the last couple of years how the Guardians were down. They're just playing excellent ball, and I hope they can go all the way. And the shock to me was they kept talking on the Cleveland stations about Watson, and he's doing good, but it's kind of nice to be a Cleveland fan, you know.
0: Yeah, everything kind of working out for you right now. The Guardians, you got Ramirez hitting the pitch. That still doesn't make sense. A couple of pieces of paper above the ground as he golfs that one out. But for the Browns right now, you've had a roster for a couple of years, and at least for the moment, Deshaun Watson's throwing it back to 2020.
1: Yeah, and you know, I always liked over the years, he was one of my favorites. I used to call up there on the End Zone show, Jimmy Donovan. It was sad that he was one of my favorites. He was a legend, you know, to carry. And I like Andrew's doing a good job, and you can't beat Tom Hamilton. He's one of the best. My cousin always follows him, but I thought I'd check in.
0: I appreciate you, Dick. Well, you know, be well out there. Go get a win. And now you got a great series coming up against the Rays. Can't wait to watch that unfold. Be well, my friend. All right. 877-99 on Fox is the number. Mike Harmon here, Fox Sports Late Night. 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Coming up in about 10 minutes, we got the Hammer. As we lay it down, one of the big topics in sports, and I think it's affected us all, our viewing of these glorious NFL games. But we got the Bears and the Packers tomorrow at Lambeau. Bears a favorite in Green Bay for the first time since 2006. You might remember that year, 13-3 with Lovie Smith, and a road to Prince singing Purple Rain in the rain as Rex Grossman and the Bears played Peyton Manning in the Super Bowl. Devin Hester, the electrifying kickoff return, and that was the highlight of the day for the Bears as the Colts end up winning that one going away. Tyson Bagent under center for the Bears, looking to capitalize off that huge ground game that they displayed against the Jets. Ridiculous time of possession. That seems like a lifetime ago here in terms of the sports calendar. But no Manun guy. He's got a turf toe. And if you've never had turf toe, you say, he's out, toe injury, what are you talking about? It's the most painful thing other than a paper cut that sounds fictitious and a bogus injury. Yeah, get some hot sauce in that paper cut, huh? Go try to work around on a turf toe. Go read what a turf toe is. Hurts like hell. Either way, Green Bay, no ground game. So we'll see if the Bears defense that's been rolling can have themselves another day against Jordan Love and that passing attack. Got to go find a pass rusher. Maybe they go into the trade market. There may be the return of the Mac before it's all over. That's right, Khalil Mack, rumored to be on the market. We'll see if that happens. The Hammer coming up as we continue. Fox Sports Late Night.
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15: 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That's the profession of filmmaking.
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30: Here's my review. Coldness and heartlessness are undermining today's suspense movies. The end. Don't go see it. 0 stars.
13: As well as from all the citizen critics out there.
31: So we loved our experience here because I read all the reviews beforehand and did not stay, eat dinner, or officially tour here.
30: 5 stars.
13: We'll find some useful tips.
30: This is in German. Do not buy unless you speak German.
31: As you can tell from this review, I speak English and not German.
30: Because we won the war.
31: Well.
14: And some pretty useless tips.
13: Oh, it has wall-to-wall profanity and vulgar language.
15: Can't you just make a movie about mobsters where they don't swear?
13: We'll uncover some startling truths. September 11th was still more than a week away.
15: He claiming Mr. Rogers had something to do with 9/11?
31: I think he's not claiming it. I think he's about to prove it, Greg.
13: We'll go on a journey of self-discovery.
15: Night of the Comet is one of the greatest movies.
31: Yeah. Well, no, it's not, but...
15: I immediately back off that statement.
13: And confront our own shameful opinions.
15: Why should the pros who get... 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I want to do this for free. Like, my opinion on... What was that band that I really get out in front of?
13: The New Radicals.
15: The New Radicals. Yeah, I was like, I think this guy's the next Stevie Wonder.
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32: The Cleveland Guardians are going to Tampa Bay to start the ALCS on Monday. Cleveland eliminated the White Sox Saturday night 2-0 on a Jose Ramirez two-run homer in the fourth. That was in Game 5 of the AL Division Series. Winning pitcher Gavin Williams went 5 2/3 innings, one hit allowed. The White Sox struck out 21 times, a playoff record and a record for any 9-inning game. The NLCS starts on Fox TV Sunday night. Dodgers at Milwaukee, Tarek Skubal against Jacob Mizrahi. Zarowski. To college football, Oklahoma upset number one Texas 27-24 on a field goal on the final play. Arch Manning with three touchdown passes in the loss, but two late interceptions. Number two Georgia was a winner at number six ranked Alabama 20-17. Seventh ranked Indiana came back to win at Nebraska. Kentucky in overtime upset number 10 LSU. UCLA won at Oregon. Tennessee won at Arkansas. I'm Steve DeSager.
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0: Greetings and welcome in. Final hour of our foray today. A beautiful soiree, a party, as it were, through the late night, early morning here on a Sunday, just a couple hours before we get back into the glory that is week five of your National Football League season. Again, live from London, we got Philadelphia and Jacksonville hopefully putting on a show for us. Don't know what we're going to get. This is one of those, you know, box of chocolate kind of moments with the Philadelphia Eagles so far for Nick Sirianni. A very uneven start to the season. Jacksonville Jaguars becoming one of the darlings. Mentioned the Bears and Packers a little bit later on today. That game actually got flexed up into the earlier spot. No Caleb Williams. And let's face it, the Packers for the first few weeks were not good. So a game that would normally be one of those feature, high-powered kind of rivalry. No. You'll still get some of that pageantry, and certainly with the passing of Coach Ditka, you'll get some great quips and quotes. We'll celebrate his memory a little bit more later on this hour as we find our wins. 877-99 on Fox. Some great interaction as the show's gone on. Thank you to the longtime callers and voices and characters of this Fox Sports Radio universe. I appreciate the support of what I do with Jason Smith and certainly what we do here, the I Want Your Flex podcast. You can also listen to that. I implore you, a couple more downloads there. Send it to friends and family. Agree, disagree, top fives, and some of the lunacy that I spout off over about 35, 40 minutes, a couple times a week alongside Dan Beyer. And Brandon Deutsch. So get on in there, if you will. 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You'll find today's full show posted right after we get off the air. Again, Fox Sports Late Night. Look for the Harmon label. And we roll on through there. Final hour of the program. It's time to lay down the hammer on one of the big topics in sports.
28: He's judge, jury, and executioner.
0: How's it feel to be on the other side?
9: Point taken.
10: How's he the guy deciding that?
28: In other words, the Harmon Hammer.
0: The title of this lecture, monologue, 5 minutes of brilliance. They didn't come to see you. Okay, here you come to Fox Sports Radio. You want some hot takes. You want some keen analysis. What you don't want is us having to talk about officials, which is what we've done for 4-plus weeks now in the National Football League. We've already had 17 touchdowns called back because of penalties. In week 4, 271 accepted penalties. We're close to 1,000 through 4 weeks. And you watch your squads. You call holding on every play from your couch. Well, there have been 199 of those. Thus far, 177 false starts. This is where it gets fun. 63 delay of games. Okay, some of those are, all right, we'll take the 5-yard penalty and punt and whatever. 62 defensive pass interference, and that's where it starts getting into the fun part because we're already well over 1,000 yards doled out free for pass interference. And that's part of the game. We're going to see that. You know, we're always going to argue about the NFL rule until it's changed of why it's not 15 and it becomes a 45-yard game-changing play. Certainly, those debates are always going to be out there, and we'll keep looking. We've got week 4 fines, 10 infractions for player safety fouls that could qualify towards a suspension. We've got horse collar tackles, hip drop tackles, and a hit, three hits on defensive players. Defenseless players. Let me get my verbiage correct as I speak so eloquently here in the wee hours of the morning. But it's the idea that for the officials, every week we're having questions of whether they even know the rules as they go through the process, right? How many huddles and conversations we're seeing. We've certainly seen it with a lot of the other sports, right? That was one of the big topics in the playoffs for the WNBA of, yeah, hey, Tim, what about this? Like, nah, I don't know the rule. Like, literally you have officials say, I don't know. Had a controversy the other day. Do we still have that timeout? No, you don't have it. No, we actually did. Yeah, that would have been nice to know because then we could have advanced the ball and maybe gotten ourselves a better shot. But the point being, you know, Major League Baseball, you got ABS. As much as people may abhor the idea that we've taken out some of the human error, it's run pretty effectively, pretty efficiently, and it keeps moving on, the game moving. Now, when a game ends on an ABS challenge, maybe you feel a little weird about it, but in the end, you got to pitch to the spot. Does it take away from the guys like Greg Maddux of yesteryear and all of those things? You know, because they wouldn't be able to operate the same way here. Look, you only get so many challenges. And if the guy's giving you a couple inches off the plate, guess what? Over the course of a game, either he course corrects or you're out of challenges, so it doesn't matter. So you go through. But with the NFL through the first few weeks of the season, go to college football because we got a big play we'll talk about coming up in about 10 minutes from a game earlier, hotly contested top 10 matchup. But in the NFL, we watch these games, and it's just a slog, right? The Seahawks game last week was just an absolute mess. What do we have, 31, 32 accepted penalties against the Chargers? Like, that's just not football. There's no flow. There's no consistency. And I get it. If it's egregious, call it, right? It's like I'm out here on this trip, you know, a little soiree and party with all the friends and family and meeting the university president, whatever, my daughter playing soccer. Look, she's a defender, so I'm always going to defend the defenders to a degree. But unless it's egregious, like, there's going to be contact. It's going to be a little bit of clutching and grabbing. You can't call it all. And if you do, then you got to be consistent. And that means all of a sudden we've got free kicks all over the place. Now, in soccer, the clock keeps moving. They decide at the end, injury time, how much they're going to add, whatever. But otherwise, it keeps going. Well, in the NFL, it stops for several minutes at a time, and we're starting to see the length of game creep up. Now, that's good for the networks. More ads, more opportunity to throw a lower third ad, or this holding penalty brought to you by insert whatever is the best for a hold, you know, place that hugs you. Go back to Burke Williams. We were talking about that before. Sean Burke and Gavin Williams, your starters for the White Sox and Guardians. You end up going getting yourself pampered. Nice massage, take a steam, get exfoliated, all that kind of stuff. You can feel loved. But it's just the idea that we've got a game right now that has, it's fraught with issues, right? We're talking about the quarterback position, and as guys are aging out, do you have enough quality replacements? Well, each year now we got 65 guys throwing at least one touchdown pass. Now that adds a couple of wide receivers and running backs to the mix. But the point is that you've already got it from a personnel standpoint where you're making adjustments. You've already made a lot of rules adjustments there. But when we get through these processes, that how do you not have more quick reviews from the booth in New York when there's obvious missed calls or poorly adjudicated calls? Because some of these are game changers. When we're talking about personal foul penalties, the automatic first down, all right, if a team's running the ball reasonably well at all, that bleeds out more clock. You talk about a holding penalty and how destructive it is to an offensive set, right? That's why you want the quick strike offense as much as you. I love a long protracted drive as much as anybody. Again, three yards in a cloud of dust. I'm a child of the 80s. Earl Campbell and Walter Payton and power run games. But it's also the more plays you're on the field, the more likely you are to have a false start, to have a holding penalty, to have something go wrong. And I'm not saying they shouldn't be called if they're actually happening. But we've also got the situations where the play clock at one or zero. I don't remember what happened with Western Michigan and Michigan. What is there a real clock that has a tenth of a second that we should be seeing? Right? What's the extra beat from what the snap should be versus the zero on the clock? So we have penalties that might be more of them that are not being called. Not that we need more of those. But you're just in a crisis mode because you've got a lot of these situations where you've got the larger penalties on the board. What I've read, right? 10 yards here, 15 yards plus over there. The delay games, whatever. False starts, beset a drive, and the NFL wants more scoring. We had it all in week one, right? We thought we had everything, the tops coming off the game. Nah, not really, because it's gotten bogged down in a lot of minutia and drives killed because of penalties that you could probably go in front of the board. You might get an apology letter like, you know, the Rams did at one point earlier this year or some other teams have lined their offices with through the years. Like, hey, remember week six? Go find that letter that they sent us to say they're sorry that the official missed that call, right? There's plenty of that in the offing. But for the NFL, it's time to go back to school. It's like, what's the point of emphasis? What do we need to call in terms of flow of game, player safety, and those kind of situations versus you can let it go or maybe you're being too litigious? Again, you got a lot of lawyers in the refereeing profession, but it's just that idea of, as you cycle through guys and cycle through referees, there's going to be changes in how they adjudicate a game. Again, owing to the preseason, I know they do the seminar for each of the networks where they meet with officials of, hey, here's what's going to be the points of emphasis for the year. And generally we get that for, well, about a month, and that's kind of where we're at. So we'll see how much of that changes going forward. But I can't be alone, and I've certainly seen the cacophony of voices in the Twitterverse, but in our yelling sphere, you know, behind the powerful microphones here at Fox Sports Radio, to just kind of wonder sometimes that, you know, the product that I'm watching is being besmirched and beset by bad officiating. And it's like, I don't want to hate the officials in any way, shape, or form. You just want it called cleanly, fairly, evenly, all of those, and necessary, right? The old hold 10 yards down the line of scrimmage that's got nothing to do with the run play that's called has always been kind of a, all right, how about just kind of a slap on the wrist and just make them understand, all right, you guys can't just beat each other up on the other side of the line of scrimmage kind of thing and wrestle. But it's the idea that for the NFL, in an age where, and I talked about it, right, you got ticket sales for some of these international games aren't flying off the shelves like they once did. You've actually got a discount availability at SoFi today for the Broncos and for the Chargers. Now, part of that is bad product for the Chargers thus far, but the other part of it is also the games are getting longer again. That investment to time and all that goes with it starts to become a little bit of a press on people when they want to just go enjoy a sport. Like, and you take away the flow of it, and suddenly it becomes an issue. And that's kind of where we're at through the first month of the season. As I said, we're over 960 penalties accepted through 4 weeks. 64 games, that's a lot of penalties that you were calling, and a lot of them of the major variety. Again, safety ones, no argument here. But to clean it up, maybe there's some football version that actually gets implemented of the ABS. They got enough bodies on staff to watch each game and give you an opinion. We certainly have enough former officials in the booths to quickly watch a play, review it, and give us a moment. If it means that you delay things and add that extra minute to the game, that's fine, as long as we keep it clean and make sure we're actually penalizing appropriately. But also, you know, it's the instructive. All right, this is how we're going to call it, and remembering to check back in. Like, there's a whole website out there, and I know Bernie Fratto, who had this spot, and I hope Bernie's doing well out there, taking a little time away, that, you know, he would have a man that does referee stats, right? So you can go in and look at what the grid looks like. All right, this is a officiating crew that's going to emphasize defensive holding. This is a officiating crew that's going to emphasize, you know, the little bit of extra in the interior, like all of those kind of things that you get that as part of your algorithm if you're betting games, if you're just making a game pick, but you extrapolate it out and like really start looking where we're at in 2026. Those numbers are really escalated, and you have to wonder why. And hopefully it turns back and it normalizes, and you know, in 4 weeks we're not worried about it. But certainly coming out of week four, there was a lot of calls and just a flow of game that seemed to be a pervasive conversation across the National Football League, except for the Bears-Jets, where they just ran over them. So the game ended very quickly. Sorry, I had to get some more shade towards my good friend Jason Smith. By the way, those wings that he had to buy us after losing that bet, boy, those might have been the tastiest wings I've ever eaten. 877-9. Yeah, exactly. The Bears came through for me. 877-99 on Fox is the number. At Swollen Dome, where you find me in the Twitterverse. Coming up next, we'll turn our attention back to week five of the NFL. And then there was a big play in one of those top 10 college football games that we'd be remiss if we didn't at least take a quick turn to. So we'll do that as we continue here on Fox Sports Late Night.
28: 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And it's set. The Tampa Bay Rays.
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14: Welcome back in. Fox Sports Late Night. Mike Harmon hanging out with you. We got a few more minutes, a couple more topics to get to. The revelry of the early morning. Again, get those fantasy lineups in. As we get things rolling through the late night, you've got the London game because we've got Jacksonville and Philadelphia. Again, you know, a little life's mystery as to what the Eagles are going to bring to you through 4 weeks. You've got a very beaten up roster right now. Tank Bigsby on IR, Saquon Barkley out for this week, Devontae Smith out for this week. We'll get into some more fantasy implications of some of the injuries across the league, some strange bedfellows maybe for your fantasy lineup, and a couple of ninja plays a little bit later on. At Find Your Wins, we'll celebrate the memory of Ditka, and a great quote from a coach who survived a scare a little bit earlier today. But first, we're going to go back to the phone lines. 877-99 on Fox is the number. We got Randy out there in Florida. He wants to talk a little bit of Bucs football. What's going on, Randy?
15: Good morning, sir. Good morning. I know you don't get many Buccaneer phone calls from way over on the East Coast, but
14: hey, I'm in. My folks live out there in Clearwater, so I'm well apprised of your roster. Let's go.
15: Okay. I'm down here in Fort Myers. So how worried? Thursday night does nothing for me. Where is Todd Bowles? I'll make him quick. Did Liam Colvin going to Jacksonville hurt Baker? And those are the two.
14: Well, I mean, you lose Cohen. Before that, you lose Canales. Certainly two guys that had coached him up and found a spot. And so you change coordinators, you change different component parts, and you don't have the old reliable in Mike Evans there. Even though he's got a lot of tread lost on those tires, I mean, those guys were kindred spirit. I think maybe you take a little bit from this that you were able to run the football. And, you know, the grain of salt when you talk about it with the Dallas defense of what they've been through the first 4 weeks of the season, certainly not up to the anticipated growth with all the changes they made. And then Porter not being available certainly didn't help. But Jalen Daniels made some throws, made some plays that I think opened some eyes, which is fun to see. And maybe with Baker on the sideline, I think that was the most encouraging thing, to see some of those clips of him helping to coach Jalen Daniels up and trying to, you know, just give him a little bit of insight along the way. That's been a good school teammate, trying to put him in the best position, because let's face it, that division can still be there to go get before it's all said and done. But need to stay healthy in the receiving core, and I think there's still an opportunity to be had. Bucky Irving played the best game that we've seen since the first part of his rookie year. So there's a start. Thanks, Randy, for the call. Thanks, everybody out there. There you are. You're still there. Did that answer it adequately? I think you're going to be okay. There you go. Thanks, Randy. Best to you down there. Hey, everybody, as the storms are

0: rolling in across the country. Be safe out there. Be smart. Help your neighbors. Make sure you check in on your family as well. And, you know, find that win for yourself as the day goes on as well. All right, so let's turn our attention back to college football for a minute. More on the NFL, more fantasy, a little bit of Coach Ditka before we get out of here. But we had a big, massive game a little bit earlier when we started talking about some top 10 squads getting after it, when we got the Alabama Crimson Tide and number 2 Georgia. And I got to say, there was a big play that I'm still scratching my head over. So let's hear it.
1: Russell taking a shot downfield, and here comes a flag. Has to be, no. Rico Scott was down there. Looks like he got run over.
2: You're expecting the flag, and now
1: they just showed it.
2: The crowd showing, they're seeing it. I'd love to see, Matt, what you think. Bolden, KJ Bolden came over. It looked like, to all of us, an obvious pass interference. What do you think, Matt?
3: I couldn't really tell how much contact there was. It looked like the ball landed to the inside of everybody, so I don't know if they're thinking uncatchable or just wasn't enough for the timing was put.
0: Yeah, one of those calls, that's ABC on the call, as you hear it, ABC, ESPN. It seemed fairly obvious. You got about 3:28 remaining, 20-17 is your final. KJ Bolden runs through the receiver. He turns back for the ball. Bolden comes through him. Obviously, contested play back in the or front of the end zone, I should say, and it gets a bit congested, but never looks back for the football. And as your receiver's coming back through it, he gets trucked. Seems like a pretty obvious call. Okay. So instead, you know, you start having the issue. They take a sack on the next play, and then it takes them out of field goal range. So a game changer there. And then you have another situation that we get down, and this is one that's being hotly debated, I'm sure, no doubt, in the great state of Alabama as the night becomes morning and into the next cycle. This one's going to live a little while. Because you had a second down stop, should have set up a third one. Instead, you get the automatic first down as Dejon Lee, he shoves the receiver in the helmet, right? The old retaliation, you know, kind of hand fighting and whatever. And then you get a little bit up in the face mask and the big jerk back of the helmet that the official plainly sees. Here comes the flag. There's the penalty, and that's the game, right? First down, and we're in Operation Kneel Down. So DeBoer after the game, quote, "We preach emotional maturity. I feel really strong, you know, across the board. We had that with the team. Would have never expected that to happen. You got to give yourself a chance. You're out there giving everything you got. You got to give yourself a chance." So emotional maturity. Okay, so we got that. And Keon Sab, safety for the squad, said, "Look, he's my brother till we die. So obviously I try to uplift him. But there's a standard that we need to play with. And on that play, he wasn't up to the standard. Wait for it. Wait for it. And it will be addressed." So, chalk talk. There it is, that big play, because you still had one more stop. If your defense gets one more stop, perhaps you give yourself a chance to pull off and get to at least overtime or pull off a win outright. And instead, you got a top 10 game that ends up going Georgia's way. They will become the number one. After Texas loses earlier to Oklahoma, we chronicled that going back way back in hour one. If you've been with us all along, thank you. If you missed any of today's show, grab the podcast after we're done. You can go back and hear some of the analysis and breakdown of that one, including some talk about Arch Manning, and always remembering that, you know, what you have today, you know, the price today is not the price tomorrow. Sometimes you get it on discount. Sometimes it goes up. Market, what the market will bear. And right now, the market for Arch Manning, not nearly as hot as it once was. Doesn't mean it can't change, and there isn't that one GM that's still going to be excitable about the Manning family and thinking that they are the next great one. Maybe it's there, but I'll tell you right now, you got a lot of mistakes, including that pick six and that late interception that leads to an Oklahoma win. Suddenly, Oklahoma, the pulse beating a little stronger here as we get into mid-October here on the schedule. 877-99 on Fox is the number. At Swollen Dome on Twitter. At Swollen Dome on Instagram. At Harmon Rants on TikTok. I promise to be better about that, because we certainly have some one-minute hot takes that we can always get to. But we got a lot of folks in the Twitterverse. I appreciate you as you're all through. I think I misspelled somebody's name, so they're mad at me. So I'm sorry for that, Gunner. I think I gave him an AR. I think I went full Scandinavian. Bad job by me. But someone said, hey, Pete, saying, why haven't you included Rudy yet? A classic. I don't know if it's because Joe Montana decided that he wanted to take away some of the mystique of it. Or maybe folks don't like Vince Vaughn. My children have an aversion to Vince Vaughn movies. It's very odd. Very odd, no matter what I put on. Like, this is really funny. It's like, nope, not watching him. So I don't know. Perhaps I'll have to see if I can find him walking the Strand and see if he can make an emphatic plea on his own. So we got that there. Friday Night Lights shows up. The Chad Powers show. I don't know if folks have watched that one. I've had some fun with it as well. Friday Night Lights again. Gridiron Gang going to The Rock. Football coach changing the path of some juveniles, football team and getting them on the right path. So appreciate that. First and 10 going back to HBO. The Program. There you go. I think James Caan was in The Program, if I'm remembering correctly, as you get all of those things rolling through. This one's from Steve. This is pretty funny. The Boy Who Coached the Rams, the Sean McVay story. That's pretty good. That's good. Once he's in the broadcast booth, don't doubt that they'll green light that pretty fast. We got more for Heaven Can Wait, which is great. We got Gunner also sent us a little bit earlier. I got to give him love for this. The bang and the drum for the Sir Purr and the Carolina Panthers, who are off this week, by the way. Remember, bye weeks have found us. We only have two teams this week. It's just Kansas City and Carolina. But thus far, one of the great surprises, that offense kind of purring, so to speak. Nah, I just did it. I should just see myself out after that. Terrible. 877-99 on Fox at Swollen Dome, where you find me. Let's talk a little bit of fantasy football for a moment as we get ready for week 5. Because, again, got a lot of injuries on the board. I talked about it related specifically to that London game. But there's a lot of designations, a lot of red ink. So be judicious about it. Again, add the weather effect as you go through. You got your NFL weather tracker to go through the day and see where maybe you got a sloppy track that slows things down, or maybe some big winds because of the storm that are going to make some changes as we go through. So we got that you need to be clear about, because you got Miami going to be warm with the chance of thunderstorms. Up in Boston, you've got some showers a little bit later on this afternoon. With the Jets, it just says definite rain. Okay, good times. Pittsburgh, likely showers. Washington, likely showers, as you can see, all the way around the east. And even going back west, although, so far you're all good. Chance of rain showers there. If you're sitting in the crowd, you're good, of course. So we have that going. So fun times all around, because you can have it blowing it, so it's not really a dome, right? Because it does have open ends. But either way, we'll get into the architecture another time. All that being said, Hurts is a mid QB2 for you this week. One of the guys that we're going to push in on, and he actually came up in Gunner's question when we start looking at Joe Burrow, even though he's not been terribly efficient when we talk about dropbacks and the big numbers haven't been flowing up. You've got both T. Higgins and Ja'Marr Chase banged up for this one. So Gesicki, more of Chase Brown. I think they're going to need to use him as a receiver, try to leak him out a little bit, see if he can give you some hay there. Myers, and one of the sleepers slash ninjas, as we call them, emerging from the shadows to try to find you some fantasy love. How about Aaron Rodgers going up against Indianapolis' defense? It's DK Metcalf. No Michael Pittman. He's out for a while. But you're looking at Jaylen Warren out of the backfield as a receiver for you as well. And those 14 tight ends that they run out there. Darnell Washington has become their big tight end, go up and get it guy if you're playing in a tight end league. Look, you're touchdown dependent outside of three or four guys anyway. So maybe that's a play that gets on your board. That Buffalo Rams game, as we look at Sunday Night Football, the overall over under on that one is 54.5, guys. 54.5. Absolute chaos as we get ready for that one. That'll be fun. Or, I'm sorry, that's the Monday night game. As I've got that bye week in its own square next to it, as opposed to a blinking red light next to me. But Buffalo and the Rams, because we get two games at SoFi this weekend, right? Denver in town. We've alluded to that a couple of times. That one, 41.5. Trusting any offensive player in that game is a very difficult proposition, everybody. Even with Sean Payton back at the mad scientist, maybe becoming his own Wizard of Oz once again after taking over the play calling, that is a difficult proposition, because you've looked at the Chargers side of things. They are banged up, both sides of the ball, as they always are. And this is where I always raise my hand. Like, there's consistently several teams that deal with myriad injuries, and we can talk about the 49ers. Well, part of it is they're old. If you want to put your tinfoil hats on, I'll give you 5 seconds. 4, 3, 2, substation. And then you've got anything related to a Harbaugh. They just seem to find some injuries along the way. We watched it in Baltimore for years. Remember, no Lamar Jackson for them as they battle Atlanta. Oh, yeah, that's right. That's the other primetime game, because we had the joke about it when it was the Falcons. Well, now all of a sudden they scored 80 points the last two games combined. Michael Penix Jr. and the machine that is Robinson and Robinson Jr., Bijan and Brian. 43.5 the total. Ravens on the road at Atlanta. Snoop Hundley, welcome back to starting territory for you as well. But, you know, as we look at some of these games, you've got a couple that have the robust over-under. Detroit and Arizona, not a lot of defense to be played or seen there. But back to the Chargers for a second. Ault and Slater are hurt again. Derwin James, who's been fantastic his career on the field. Well, he can't stay on the field. And once again, he's out. Quentin Johnston, who you keep waiting for the breakthrough, he's out, which is why Trey Harris's name came up a little bit earlier. Okay, maybe there's more opportunity, but can we find more quality opportunity elsewhere is what we're trying to look at right now, because Justin Herbert's not playing good or efficient football to the point where there's a lot of that rumor, conjecture, speculation. And if you're in Los Angeles, it's kind of funny. You go up and down the 405 freeway. You got accident and injury attorneys. You've got casinos. You've got ads for bands playing at those casinos. And then you have some superchargers billboards every now and again. And so they're trying to get some shine and coming in a lot of expectations. Thus far, it's been woefully underperforming as a unit. Mike McDaniel and Jim Harbaugh, they're a lot of odds where we have Justin Herbert even cracking back a little bit, where he's normally not really said a whole lot. And people are starting to blame Madison Beer. I don't think her being in the booth has anything to do with it. But, you know, you're going to believe what you're going to believe. Again, you're wearing your tinfoil hat that I told you to. So, I mean, why not add that to it? 877-99 on Fox is the number. At Swollen Dome is where you find me in the Twitterverse. As we continue, we are going to finish this thing off with a brilliant run of the late, great Mike Ditka and a quote from a coach that, look, I dig the cut of his jib. Narrowly escapes today, succeed and proceed. We'll do it as we wrap things up here on Fox Sports Late Night.
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0: Fox Sports Radio, Fox Sports Late Night. I'm Mike Harmon. Thanks for hanging out with us. We're almost done with our four-hour tour coming up In about 15 minutes from now, you've got the legends, Bucky Brooks, Andy Furman, ready to take you through and get you into week five of your National Football League. All right, it's Andy Furman. Who's hanging out with Andy Furman, Emmy?
1: Alex Furman.
0: Andy and Alex Furman. There you go. You get the father-son combo a little bit later on. Okay, I forgot. Yes, Bucky, obviously part of the Jacksonville contingent. So he is off, ready for London calling. You know, sometimes the brain synapses do not fire quite the same way. And then you get Anita Marks and Greg Cosell a little bit later on into Red Zone Radio. So we got you covered all day long, week five of your National Football League coming up. Now, as we do each and every week, it's time to celebrate the good all around us.
26: Locker room squabbles, struggling teams, cheaters, and no-account owners. There's so much negativity in sports that it can ruin your day. But not Mike Harmon. He's here to shine a light on the good in sports with a simple mantra. Find your wins.
0: Like every day when I go to lay my head down, I look at the good, the bad, the ugly of my day. It might not be winning every minute, but that's not how games are won either, and that's the game of life. So you got to try to persevere, and there's your preachiness for the minute. But it also gets into coaching. We're celebrating the legend that is Mike Ditka momentarily. But I want to go back to a win earlier today. Hard-fought contest. Indiana comes out with a win over Nebraska. One of the best efforts we've seen from a Nebraska squad. They're playing some pretty good football right now. Matt Rhule maybe bolstered by his appearance in the season finale of Lanterns, as I alluded to a little bit earlier, that, you know, perhaps they finally got things on the right track. But here you have a win from an Indiana squad, a little year of living dangerously thus far with Hoover, but they get the W. And I like this quote from Cignetti, you know, remember him, you know, I win, Google me. You've got to have an indomitable will, man, a will that cannot be defeated or subdued, and you got to be resilient. You got to have the ability to overcome the unexpected, no matter how bad it gets. Look, he had this well-rehearsed before going to his postgame. You never let anxiety, frustration enter your mindset. You're going to find a way. It's just a matter of time. 60-minute game, opportunity struck, big play. Indiana walks off with a W. So that's one to just kind of ponder as you go through. Remember, you know, the highs and lows. In the end, it all evens out. Just keep yourself in the game. As it were. Let me give you a quick gastronomy check from Major League Baseball and across our sporting universe. The Dodgers have a burger, fellas. 24-ounce patty, all sorts of toppings with your cheese and, you know, special sauce and lettuce and everything else. 10-ounce bun, your cost, $125. Yeah, I'd be curious to see how many of those you sell. An influencer or two that tries to convince you that the likes they're going to get on TikTok is worth more than the $125, so you should just give them the burger. No, thank you. How about the University of Central Florida? Now, this one might work. We did a hot dog challenge a while back. Jason Smith tried to consume a Costco hot dog and bun in under a minute. It did not end well. He looked confused by the size of the hot dog and realized the gargantuan task he was about to undertake. And nearly choked himself out in the final seconds trying to catch up. Bad job by him. But at the University of Central Florida, you can get an unlimited hot dog pass for $64. So for the first half, as many hot dogs as you can consume in the one section. Don't know if they're giant hot dogs. Don't know what you got in terms of your ballpark franks. But $64, if you buy in, have the bucket ready. Either that or make sure you're ready for the condition known literally because of all the sodium as hot dog fingers. Now, let's go back to the man of the day, Mike Ditka, 86 years old, the Bears legend, Hall of Famer twice, really, as a tight end, and then certainly as a coach, a legend who begat a generation of coaches. For better or for worse, some great speeches, some great fiery rhetoric, and certainly talking about tough and being a good teammate. That plenty of examples, and you've heard all the tales from all of his different spots along the way. But there was also the Mike Ditka that I loved growing up in Chicago, is when he did press conferences or TV appearances, etc. So you got a little clip of a back and forth with a reporter from back in the day.
2: Get your mouth shut, jerk. Ditkus. See that? That's your IQ, buddy. Zero.
3: All the turnovers. No,
5: I'd rather talk to him.
2: I know I'm smarter than that son.
0: There you go. There you go. That was a small snippet of what you might expect in a post-game scrum, or just when he would do the appearance with Johnny Morris or whoever was hosting on a given week of the Mike Ditka show. Because there'd be someone in the crowd that would decide, well, what about your interaction with this player? And you never knew which way that was going to go. Sometimes you got a nice Iron Mike, kind of like Bill Belichick after his win over Pitt earlier today, or earlier on Saturday, I should say, where suddenly he was really happy to answer questions and smile for the camera. Ditka was that guy, and always gave you, he wore his heart on his sleeve, everything he supported. I know certainly politically, folks, there was a divide at some point with some folks over comments that he made. And like he lived it, whatever he believed. As a player, as a coach, he looked out for the teammates as they got older, the gridiron greats. I talked about that a little bit earlier. But it's the idea that, you know, a life like that, 86 years, that, you know, you're going to have your highs and lows, but the warm memories that everybody came walking forward with, you know, all the colleagues from ESPN, again, from all those media members in Chicago. And there were a couple of guys that took their shots on the way out. That's their prerogative. And they heard, I'm sure, from their throng, or maybe got the 2 minutes of attention that they wanted. But it's just, you know, for me as a guy on the radio, who loves sports, and I get to watch my daughter play soccer. I never thought that, you know, either of my kids would gravitate towards any game because of this job and because of some of the scheduling. And to see her love of it and then embracing as she gets older what we do, and, you know, understanding, you know, that passion is very cool for me. But also just, you know, the passing of Ditka, when I see all these video montages of him and the coaching year and the, you know, the perm and everything else, and all those players that I grew up, you know, idolizing, you know, having their say, and those memories when they were in their prime, it just takes you back about why we love this job and why we got into it. I think I speak for Mark and for Emmy and for all our team that is part of this, and certainly for Alex and Andy Furman coming up here in just a minute, that it's that same thing. It's the love of sport that keeps us coming back, and those connections back to our childhood and those that brought us to the game to begin with. So rest in peace, Coach Ditka. I know a city mourned, and now they'll go on to try to beat the Packers. Remember, favored at Lambeau for the first time since 2006. Bears. See you next time. We went 1-0.
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5: The different color noises, white noise, brown noise, pink noise. Brown noise is deeper, has lower frequencies, it's got more bass, minimalizes that higher frequency. Mm-hmm. And I didn't really know this, but apparently you can liken some of these to sounds in nature. And apparently brown noise is more akin to like a river rapid or a heavy rainfall or thunder.
10: Because there's also white noise and pink noise, you think brown noise is just named after the color brown. Wrong. There was a scientist named Robert Brown from Scotland.
5: White noise is used, aside from just sleeping, a lot of times with like noise-canceling headphones and stuff, mm-hmm. masking other sounds.
10: Pink noise is a little different. It's kind of like the compromise between white noise and brown noise.
5: As far as which one is best for sleep, there have been some very middling studies over the years. But at Oxford in 2017, they said that they fell asleep 40% faster listening to white noise, but their overall sleep was about the same.
10: Okay.
5: There was a study in 2017 from Northwestern of 13 older adults, and they said pink noise provided deeper sleep overall and improved ability to recall words.
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10: We're talking about streaming music. World-changing history mm-hmm. that we lived through.
5: Not so long ago, people were spending a lot of money on buying CDs and physical media. We got this new thing. That was Napster. There were 27 billion transfers per month, song transfers.
10: Everything was completely upended, and Apple came along in 2003 and brought massive stability to this huge sea change. At the same time, roughly, an alternative model was developing, and that was just streaming.
5: The first legit on-demand streaming service was Rhapsody in 2001. Pandora came along in 2005. Spotify comes along. They changed the game. Pandora was still trying to be kind of like radio in a way. Spotify was like, no, we're really going to be on-demand. But these royalties, Tidal pays the most at 1.3 cents. Apple's 0.7, YouTube Music 0.7. 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
12: A Rube Goldberg machine is a device that performs a simple task in a complicated way, like a ball rolls and hits into some dominoes, which then knocks over a vase. 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
27: It looks like Georgia will be the new number one in college football after winning Saturday night at Alabama 20-17. Earlier, number one Texas was upset by Oklahoma 27-24 on a 47-yard field goal on the final play. Easy wins in the top 10 for Notre Dame, Ohio State, and Ole Miss. Number seven Indiana came back for a victory at Nebraska 20-17. And Kentucky in overtime upset number 10 LSU 35-34 on a two-point run at the end. Game 5 of the AL Division Series at Cleveland went to the Guardians, eliminating the White Sox 2-0. Jose Ramirez with a two-run homer in the fourth. The White Sox struck out 21 times, a record for any nine-inning game. The NLCS starts Sunday night on Fox TV with the Dodgers at Milwaukee. U.S. Women's Soccer lost 2-0 to number one-ranked Spain in Washington, D.C. I'm Steve DeSager.
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0: But I did play some college football there. Absolutely loved it. And I'm excited to be here with you.
1: Are you really?
0: I am. I really
1: don't
0: am.
1: Don't lie.
0: You know, I don't get to spend time with you anymore because you're so busy. I'm so busy. I have a one-year-old at home. She takes up all my time. So any chance that I get just, you know, mano y mano, one-on-one with you, you know, I'm soaking it all in, buddy.
1: All right, let's talk a little bit of college football. Yesterday, to me, sometimes, I mean, most of the time, I think, really, I'm more interested in the Saturday college games than the Sunday NFL games. And they're great. And they mean much more because one or two losses, bada bing, bada bang, you're out of it. And yesterday, we had Texas coming into the game as number one. And all of a sudden now, we had six AP top 25 teams losing yesterday. And the big one yesterday was Georgia-Alabama. And that was one heck of a game. It really was. And really, Georgia coming back 2017 over Alabama in Tuscaloosa.
0: Yeah.
1: And now I got to believe Georgia's going to be the new number one team.
0: Yeah, I think you're right. I think they're going to be the number one team. Kirby Smart always doing what he does and just pulls out a win in the very last hour whenever he needs it. But this was such a great game in a sense. It was back and forth. This is classic SEC football, which I absolutely love. It's hard-nosed football. Right on the gridiron, and it goes right down to the very last second, and it was only a three-point game, Dad. I mean, that's why I absolutely love those games.
1: Dwight Phillips, he ran for 120 yards. Bo Walker had 69 more yards. Georgia now is going to be number one as the new AP ratings come out, 2017 over Alabama. It was last night in Tuscaloosa, no less. How do you like that? And by the way, if you don't believe me, let's take a listen to the final call courtesy of Learfield.
2: But Georgia comes off the deck. Enormous plays in all three phases. Count it down. 3, 2, 1. It is over, and Georgia beats Alabama 20-17.
3: The dogs came into the belly of the beast and come out with a dub.
1: How do you like that? You know what I love about SEC football, maybe college football in general, is the fact that the pageantry, the cheerleaders, the band, the fans in the stands, half of them are half naked. They're really that crazy.
0: Yeah,
1: And 92,000 people, are you kidding? Really, that's more than the population of Tuscaloosa.
0: Well, it's I think, you know, SEC football, I always say it, it's just a different level of college football. And whenever, you know, someone plays maybe like, I don't know, Dad, like Mississippi State, right?
1: Yeah.
0: It doesn't matter if it's Mississippi State. It's an SEC football team. It's an SEC school. And it's not a week that you take lightly if you're going to play a team like them. It's still an SEC game, and it's a tough game. And we saw it here. It's SEC football. They can go one way or another. We don't know what's going to be.
1: It's tough for gamblers, which I don't. I don't bet on these games, but it really, it makes gamblers crazy. You just don't know.
0: Well, the two things I say is don't ever put away an SEC football school, and don't ever put away a Texas school. So like Baylor, you know.
1: A&M.
0: It doesn't matter. They're a Texas football school. It's just different football in SEC. It's different football in Texas.
1: Stat-wise, now, Georgia rushed for 200 yards. They put up more than 450 yards on offense, and they converted more than half of their third downs. It's unbelievable. Keelan Russell, only 185 yards for the losers, and Gunnar Stockton, he made all the right plays. 18 for 22 passes against the Tide. Now, here's the deal. I mean, you look at the Heisman Trophy right now, and the Heisman Trophy normally goes to a quarterback, and I think now with Georgia rocking and rolling, they'll be number one. Gunnar Stockton could be the guy that'll get some votes. He'll probably go to New York City, no doubt about that. But I still think Jeremiah Smith as receiver at Ohio State, he's got to win the Heisman. I mean, there's got to be a recount, believe me, if he doesn't win the Heisman Trophy, I believe.
0: Well, I think there's a lot of names kind of thrown up right now. I mean, you have him at Ohio State. You have the receiver over there in Miami. I mean, there's a lot of players, you know, within college football that's kind of throwing some big numbers, and they're making a name for themselves. So I think in the sense of the Heisman candidacy, I mean, it's kind of an open field right now, Dad.
1: Well, I think you're right. It'll change. There's no doubt about that. Let's get into this thing now, because obviously Georgia's number one, so what happens to Texas? Texas loses right now, and they say Steve Sarkisian, the Texas coach, he has the best roster money could buy. I thought Ohio State maybe had a bigger roster money-wise, but they say Texas is pretty heavy, too, with Arch Manning. It didn't look that good last night. Had a couple of INTs there.
0: Yeah, well, you know, first off, it was a road game for Archie, and it's tough winning on a road game. And again, this is an SEC game. Right, so we're talking hard football, you know, nose to nose football, and this was kind of a close game, but this just didn't pull out a win, unfortunately, for RG. But you know what? I don't think that I don't think it defines RG. You know, I think this is just going to be a bump in the road for him. in the sense of the season. I don't think it technically really pulls him out of the playoff contention for national championship. But sometimes you need a loss like this, you know? You need a reset. You need something to kind of slap you across the face and bring you a little bit more back into reality.
1: I'm glad
0: and
1: you
0: I
1: said
0: think
1: that.
0: This is going to happen for
1: yeah,
0: Archie.
1: I think a loss can be a learning experience. Now, you don't want to ever lose, and you don't want to go out to lose, but I think, and especially right now with Texas having two losses, their back's against the wall as far as postseason play is concerned. But they got 12 teams going in there. Who knows what's going to happen? But still in all, sometimes you go back to the drawing board and say, hey, what's going to happen over here? They lose 27-24 against arch-rival Oklahoma in the Red River Classic, which is played yearly in Dallas. But Texas blew a couple of double-digit leads in that game. They called a timeout at the end of the game, and then all of a sudden Oklahoma comes back, a 53-yard field goal, and they get another late interception by Manning to set up that game-winning field goal. It was Tate Sandell, and he kicked it, and all of a sudden now Oklahoma's back alive.
0: Yeah.
1: They're alive. I mean, I thought they were dead. They're 3-2 right now.
0: Yeah. No, and but I think I don't think it pulls them out of contention, and I think, like I said before, I think a loss like this kind of resets the team. It resets the expectation. It resets the mind going into next week. And it kind of tells them that you can fumble, you can lose, but you need to reset and you need to get your mind right. You know, and I think that's what's going to happen here for Texas. And I don't foresee, I mean, I don't foresee them falling, you know, any further, if I'm going to be completely honest with you, Dad.
1: Really?
0: No, I don't think so. I think there's still going to be maybe, you know, a contention for the SEC championship.
1: Let me tell you why they're going to fall, because the way Notre Dame won big, I know the competition is a little different.
0: Stanford is such a...
1: I know.
0: Put out your B team and you'll win against Stanford.
1: But they rolled. They rolled over Stanford.
0: They did. Well, any team rolls over Stanford.
1: You know what,
0: though?
1: I think Notre Dame right now, and they're not getting the respect I believe that they deserve. I think they got a great shot of being national champs. Although one team that didn't play yesterday that had a bye, to me, maybe the best of them all, Miami of Florida.
0: Yeah.
1: So, you know, it's wide open. And the reason being why it's wide open, I think, is the NIL. And I was totally against it because I don't like change. That's why I wear the same clothes every day. I don't like change, really. I don't like change, and that's just the way it is. But when the NIL came in there, I saw a lot of coaches leaving in basketball. They didn't want to get involved with that. They didn't want to do the recruiting. They didn't want to do the money deal. And I get it. You know, they don't want to change either. They're set in their ways. But what the NIL does, it changes teams overnight.
0: Yeah.
1: Right? You get the payroll, if you can, and most of these schools do, and they're getting players to come in there. They're becoming competitive. You know, look at Indiana, really. And UCLA right now may be the new Indiana.
0: Yeah.
1: Right?
0: Yeah. Well, it's like all these schools, they always had these big boosters. They always had these big alumni throwing them, you know, money at the football programs prior to the NIL. Now the NIL, now they're throwing those money for the players. And
1: right.
0: I think, you know, it's kind of like, you know, all the talent was always Ohio State, Alabama, you know, kind of any SEC school.
1: Yeah, you could pick the top five before the season started back
0: true.
1: In the day.
0: That's true. But now the talent is so spread out between the entire country and all these different schools because why? NIL and the booster money is kind of being spent differently than what it was in the years past. That's how they're recruiting their players.
1: Well, you
0: know
1: me, I'm kind of negative. I'm going to give you the downside of the NIL right now, okay? Obviously, it makes the teams competitive, which is great. We saw Indiana. We see UCLA last year. Vanderbilt was like that, right?
0: Yeah.
1: So we see that. Okay, it doesn't give coaches a chance to build. Back in the day, you recruit a high school kid or maybe a junior college transfer, and like everybody gave them a 2 or 3 year grace period. Now, you're spending this kind of big money. You better win now. Otherwise, you're out. That's just the way it is.
0: Well,
1: and more than that, the guys who are writing the checks, the alums and the boosters, they have more power than the athletic director because they're going to go to the AD and go to the president of the school and say, look, you don't get rid of this coach, forget about my checks. There's the power.
0: I can see that being a true statement, and I can see why you would think that. And that's not arguably wrong. I'm sure there's conversations being held, honestly. But I think right now the landscape of college football, the landscape of college sports right now is that there's no loyalty. And I think that's what really bugs me the most, even more so than like money being involved,
1: right,
0: is the loyalty to the schools. And these kids, they go to one school, they play, and then they go right back into the portal and they go to a bigger school. They go to a different school. And then it's just, where's the loyalty in playing for a university, playing for a school? And that's kind of what gets me the most.
1: Well, the loyalty to the money.
0: That's the thing. And yeah. I get it, because money talks and money's the king of all things. But prior to all this, a kid went to Alabama and was Roll Tide all 4 years. You know, it doesn't matter if he played until his junior year or until his senior year. He was loyal to the program. He was loyal to the school. That doesn't exist anymore. Right. And to me, that kind of breaks my heart a little bit.
1: Well, you know, and I'll tell you what should break your heart as well. It's not really an academic situation anymore now.
0: It's not.
1: Because back in the day, if you transferred, you had to sit out a year. Now you're transferring left and right, and you just go ahead and play. And I asked somebody about that. I think I asked Bucky Brooks this question. I said, you got a great player like Jeremiah Smith, and then maybe he's not going to class. I don't know what the deal is. Maybe he's a genius. I have no idea. Just for example, we throw him out there, and he's not doing well in class. Does the teacher have the cojones to fail him? Right? You know what Bucky said? It doesn't make a difference because by the time the grades come out, the football season's over and he's probably not going to class. He's doing it online. And after that, he's going to leave school and get ready to go to the NFL draft.
0: Yeah.
1: So there is no education.
0: Yeah.
1: Right?
0: Yeah. Well, I don't know. I mean, that's always an argument too. And that's always kind of been an argument, even when I was going to school. It's like, are these kids really going to class? And are if they are going to class, is it home ec classes? You know, right. Stuff like that, Dad. But I kind of think that there's a lot of those kids that are actually there for education. Believe it or not, I think they really do. And I think they're just in the sweet spot where they're getting a great education and they're also playing football.
1: I hope they're getting money. I hope they're there for education at Penn State because they're not playing for football. I mean, Penn State, what are they, 2-3 right now?
0: Yeah, and another bad loss last night.
1: Bad loss. At home.
0: Yeah, I know. And then that stinks. But you know what? It's a new coach in the driver's seat there. And again, it's a kind of a, you know,
1: transition period
0: and the 2-3 year grace period, but hopefully they can kind of turn things around after Franklin left.
1: Oh man, and he's doing well at Virginia. And
0: he's doing very well at Virginia. Yeah,
1: he got a raw deal.
0: I know.
1: Let's talk a little positive news because we both live in the great Commonwealth of Kentucky. Okay, at his first media day appearance, Will Stein, the new coach of Kentucky, he was asked why he was so confident that Kentucky would get things turned around. And you know what he said? "Quote: Because of me." That's what he said, because of me. And now Stein has his second AP top 10 win after beating number 10 LSU last night in Lexington, 35-34 in OT. They are now 5-1. And if you don't believe me, let's hear that two-point conversion courtesy of the Wildcat Sports Network.
4: And now the three guys to the right split out wide. Minchie, he can run it, and he does!
5: Oh my,
4: 2 points!
1: Mincy, there you go. He walked right in.
0: Yeah, he walked right in. I absolutely love that radio call. Let's just hear how excited they are. You know, I love that Kentucky is 5-1, but honestly, I could have predicted this. And I think,
1: really?
0: Yeah, I really could because I think there's so much distraction.
1: Where?
0: In LSU right now. The whole Lane Kiffin thing. And I think that distraction, honestly, is really a contributing factor that they're losing games. Losing against Ole Miss. Now losing against a 5-1 Kentucky team. But, you know, teams in the SEC always used to be able just to walk into Kentucky and kind of just pull out. It was almost like a guarantee win.
1: No doubt.
0: You know, again, it's SEC football, so you don't really know. But Kentucky was never really a contender. And now they're 5-1. In the SEC, they're a great program, and I love what Will Stein is doing.
1: I do,
0: you know, for the Wildcats. I think, you know, well, he's a former Louisville, but now, you know, he's a Kentucky boy, right?
1: Yeah.
0: But I think he's doing what he did over there in Oregon, and I think Oregon's really missing them right now.
1: You know, for years, they were a doormat in football.
0: That's what I'm saying.
1: And people gave the excuse, well, you know, Kentucky was always poor in football. A, they didn't care about it, just don't go on probation. It's all about basketball, number one. And number two, the excuse was, well, it's the northernmost school in the SEC and kids don't want to go there. They want to stay south. Now that's out of the picture.
0: Yeah.
1: You know, if the grass is green and the money is green,

0: It's the NLCS. And it's set. The LA Dodgers.
1: Tucker, fly ball to right.
0: The Milwaukee Brewers.
2: 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Cheerio!
0: Who will be World Series Bob?
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7: 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That translates to 877-996-6369. And we will have, you're filling some big shoes today. We're going to have Ask Alex coming up in about 12 minutes from now instead of Ask Bucky. Can you handle it?
8: I'm ready.
7: Are you really? I'm just asking you a question.
8: That's doubtful. Are you doubtful of my abilities?
7: No,
8: I mean, come on, brother. It's not my first rodeo. I know what I'm doing.
7: I know you do. All right. Okay. Let me just clean up this college situation for a second, because I was shocked in a sense. You talk about all these undefeated teams that went down yesterday. One of them was Pitt, and the team that beat him was Bill Belichick's North Carolina team. Pitt was 5-0. North Carolina comes back to 3-2. Billy Edwards threw 75-yard touchdown pass in the second half. North Carolina knocked off number 25 Pitt, 21-17 yesterday. And by the way, Pitt was leading 17-14, and all of a sudden North Carolina came back. And I got to believe that 25 spot that Pitt was in, that's gone. At least Kentucky would kind of sneak in that, I would think. Maybe better, but at least that.
8: Yeah, I think so too. And then look at that. I mean, Bill Belichick making a little name for himself
7: in college football.
8: I know there was so much expectation of him last year, and he kind of, I know I would say let everyone down, but just didn't fulfill his expectation. But now he's kind of setting into his shoes, taking a seat at the table, Dad, and he's looking pretty good over there at the Tar Heels. I like that.
7: Well, we'll see what happens. I'd love to see them do well because I'm a big fan of his. Okay, let's look at some of these NFL games. There's going to be one in London in several hours, so we'll get to that right now. And I think the first game we got to talk to is that London game. The Jacksonville Jags are pretty hot right now, and they're playing in London against the Philadelphia Eagles, whose offense stinks. But there was a bigger story surrounding that game this week, and I think we got to get into it, okay? I hate to mention his name because that's why he said it, I believe. But

0: I'll say it anyway because I'm a fair guy. Stephen A. Smith questioned Lane Johnson's decision to step away from the Eagles and retire, okay? And then he clarified his criticism, okay? He basically said that, referencing mental health, he said, well, you know, there's nine starters you finished the game without. Now the brother sat there, one of the all-time greats on the offensive line. What did he do? You know what? I'm going to call it quits. Now he calls it quit. Not the fourth season, not the off season. And he's basically saying that if the Eagles were winning regularly and if the Eagles were maybe a better ball club, he would quit. He would not quit. He'd be playing right now. And that to me, it's just a poor, uninformed, off-the-cuff statement. And it made him look bad. And he kind of backtracked later in the day, and he kind of said, well, he didn't mean it. He, you know, basically, Johnson was saying it was a mental health issue, and I believe that. But to me, when a guy like that, when Stephen A. Smith, kind of a blowhard, really, without doing any follow-up and doing research, you know, I think he does it intentionally so people like me and you and everybody else could talk and write about him. I think he wants those clicks. He doesn't care if he's wrong or he says the wrong thing. I think he stepped over the boundary on this. What? I really do.
1: If that was his motivation of doing that, then shame on him. But I can't see that that's the reason why he would do it. He's just like you and me. We're all professionals here. And I think in this instance, maybe he was just trying to make it funny. Maybe he was just trying to.
0: I don't know.
1: It sucks. And it was totally wrong.
0: Right.
1: It was not right. And no, I think what he did was just. I appreciate that he went back and apologized.
0: Well, I think it's
1: certainly
0: some heat.
1: He did get some heat because you can't make fun of mental health, Dad. You can't make fun of any person's reasons to leave the NFL.
0: Right.
1: Whether it may be, you know, I'm trying to protect my mental health. I'm trying to protect my body. I'm trying to, you know, all that kind of stuff. These are all valid reasons. But in the sense of this guy, I mean, I think he has family, like some family trouble right now.
0: And right.
1: There's a lot that weighs on these professional athletes, you know, off the field, on the field, you know, behind closed doors, with the family, not with the family, whatever it may be. And if there's a lot that's weighing on this guy's head and he needs to step away from football, who is it to Stephen A. Smith?
0: I don't think it's our job to worry what's going on in their private lives. And I'll tell you
1: what. That's true, but it's not our jobs to make fun of it.
0: Right.
1: And it's not our jobs to make light of it and try to, you know, I don't think he was doing it for clicks. I don't think that. But I do think, you know, what he said was way out of bounds. And really insensitive.
0: Roughly. He said it without knowing Johnson's personal or professional problems, that he ridiculed Johnson for not retiring before or after the season, okay? And what I like right now with the New England Patriots, you're not hearing anything about Vrabel and his marriage life or mm-hmm. lack thereof, what he happened with the so-called affair. And you're not hearing stuff about Bill Belichick with his girlfriend. And again, they could do what they want. It's their business, but the media thinks it's our business. And I kind of stay away from that stuff. I read it. I look at it. I question it. But I don't think it's a topic of discussion. I really don't. It's his private life.
1: I think these people are in the spotlight. They're public figures, right? So every aspect of their life is public, Dad, including if it's an affair or if it's a girlfriend or whatever, it doesn't matter. It's all public. So as the media, they just report on what's going on in the public, for the public. Now, to your point, I appreciate that you don't report on that because, to me, it seems like easy. It seems a little cop-outish. Don't you think, Dad? Their girlfriend's affairs is not the storyline. That's not the storyline.
0: Okay.
1: It's the wins and losses. It's what's
0: no
1: going
0: doubt.
1: On in the program. It's them setting up for the next game and how they're going to approach that. Those are the questions that sports media needs to focus on. It's not what's going on with their girlfriend,
0: not
1: going on with Mike Vrabel's affair over the offseason, whatever it may be. That's not sports news.
0: I will say this.
1: To me, it's a cop-out.
0: To sports media people, I'll give them the pat on the back by saying when the NFL has their Wednesday news conferences with all the teams and the quarterback and coach usually come there, it's 99%, maybe even 99.9% questions on the opponent and their team and health-wise, injuries, whatever. You don't hear the Mike Vrabel questions, his affair questions. You don't hear that. So basically, most of those stories come from society page stories in the newspaper, not really hardcore beat reporters of football.
1: TMZ is
0: right,
1: those.
0: And people like that.
1: People like that, sure. But to me, that's not sports news. To me, that's not sports media. And honestly, I could care less. I could really care less. I want to know what you're going to be doing next week and how you're going to beat the team. You know what I'm saying?
0: Well, let's talk about that Eagles team. Could the Eagles win today? Because I'll tell you right now, I got the Jags winning this game. I saw the Jags last week when they played in Cincinnati against the Bengals. Their secondary is banged up pretty good. Last week, Joe Burrow threw for 428 against them. And the run game's another story. The Bengals ran for just 23 yards against their defense. So the game is in Philadelphia. I don't know. The offense of the Eagles right now is kind of iffy, if you want to say that term. That's a positive. It's a kind of a nice way of saying it's not doing much. And Saquon Barkley's not going to play. Even when he was playing, their offense was not that strong.
1: Yeah, and I think one of the key aspects for, you know, the Jaguars, their key to victory is honestly to make Hurts have to beat you. And then they're not going to do it with Saquon because he is out of the game. But even if even that he is out, you know.
0: Saquon,
1: yeah. You know, last week, even the Jaguars were, you know, they were playing with Cincinnati, and they had 23 yards for only 15 attempts. Yeah, 23 rushes for 15 attempts, 1.5 yards per rush. I think you just got to make Hurts try to beat you. And if you try to do that, I think they have a chance to kind of win. And honestly, though, with the Jaguars, their secondary is down.
0: Right.
1: So if the Eagles, key to win for the Eagles would be to attack the secondary because they're low in numbers.
0: Who do you like? I like the Jags to win this game. I really do.
1: Oh, yeah, I think I got Jacksonville. Yeah. Because, well, I mean, what they're not playing. They're playing in London, right?
0: Yeah.
1: So that's kind of like their second home.
0: It is. You know? It really is.
1: So
0: yeah.
1: It's a home game for them. They're going to feel at home with as many games that they play in London, the Jaguars. So I think.
0: You know, it's funny you mentioned that, you know, home games and stuff like that. I think in basketball, it means something. I don't think it means a thing in baseball. I really don't, home games. I really don't. I think in football, where a home team has an advantage is the decibel level of sound, because the visiting team can't hear when they're calling plays. That's the advantage right there. I don't think the fans rooting. I think it's so loud you'll see a quarterback just putting his hand over his earpiece on the helmet because he can't hear the calls of the plays coming in.
1: Yeah.
0: That's the key. Like in Seattle, it's crazy. In Denver, it's crazy. It's not that bad in Cincinnati. I don't think the and especially if they lose today, you know, it'll be empty in Cincinnati for the next home game.
1: There's so much that goes into a team that's traveling, and then that needs to try to get it to a win, right? One of the biggest factors, I think, in my mind is always fatigue. It's just travel fatigue.
0: Oh, yeah.
1: You know, and you're not comfortable. You're not at home. You're not waking up in your own bed and then heading down to the stadium for Sunday's game. You know, you're waking up in a hotel, and there's always an itinerary. There's always an agenda, right? You know, 6 a.m. breakfast. 7 o'clock, film, and then it's just getting ready for, you know, got to be on the bus by 8:30 to head down to the stadium, and then you're starting your warm ups and all that kind of stuff. Dad, I think that's one of the biggest factors and contributing factors in a traveling team, and that's why I think being at home is such a huge advantage. Now, you talk about, you know, decibel levels. I think it's just more comfortability for the home
0: team.
1: Yeah,
0: it could be.
1: And I think that's why they're always able to pull out a
0: most of these user. Home, most of the teams, even the visiting team or the home team, would stay in a hotel at their home game. They don't stay at home.
1: Yeah, that's
0: because
1: of
0: the distractions in your own home.
1: Yeah,
0: you know, your kids, whatever it may be, a visitor's calling up.
1: I think it's just a sense of being at home,
0: right.
1: Being familiar, being comfortable, surroundings, and then, you know, It's always such a huge hype, though. You know, walking out into your own stadium, you got the fans with your jersey number on you, they're your name on their back and all that kind of stuff, and that gets you pumped up. And it's tough to do that, get as pumped up if you're a divisioning team.
0: Right.
1: You know?
0: And I think that you don't want to be embarrassed in front of the people you may see when you're shopping at Kroger. Really?
1: I think Joe Burrow has his own Kroger shopper. He's not out there, shopping at Kroger.
0: No doubt about that. Okay, here's a game. I mean, you talk about fate. The Bears are playing at Green Bay, and you got to, when you mention the Bears, you got to talk about Mike Ditka. May he rest in peace. Passed away at 86 the other day. And they talk about the fact that he was a winning coach, a Super Bowl coach, but people forget about what kind of a player he was. He was at the University of Illinois, and he went to the Bears. He was a tremendous player as a Chicago Bear, and they went to coach the Bears. So, you know, to me, he's a football legend. No doubt about that.
1: Yeah.
0: And it's you know, one of the oldest series in football, Bears playing Packers, right? The originals, the two originals right there. I think it's a great thing. And I bet there's some sort of a service, a minute of silence for sure before that game, even though it's in Green Bay today.
1: Yeah, I think they'll do maybe they'll wear his number on the helmets or something like that. Yeah, I mean, such a legend in NFL and just in the world of coaching. I mean, I love that he was a no-nonsense kind of guy.
0: Right.
1: You know what I mean? And I remember I was watching this little clip. It was this interview. You know, why are you so upset? Well, we're 3-7 right now. Wouldn't you be upset too? Like, he just gave it truthfully. And I appreciate that. And I don't know if you can do that nowadays, how straightforward he was. You know, but I appreciate that. And that's just the kind of guy that he was. But people love that about him.
0: No doubt. You know, I believe that there's a correlation between the success of a team and the toughness of a coach. All right. Coaches today want to be liked. They want to be liked by their players. And I think sometimes it hurts them. I really do.
1: Yeah.
0: I look at coaches right now that are tough. And one of them, I think, is John Harbaugh of the Giants. And they're winning. He turned that program around. And everybody talks about, oh, the quarterbacks go down and we're not going to win. You know, when Burrow went down in Cincinnati, oh, we can't win. Hey, their quarterback went down in New York.
1: Yep.
0: Really. And speaking about tough coaches, Ben Johnson in Chicago. They've won two in a row with backup quarterbacks, right? He's tough. Coach of the Lions, tough.
1: Tough.
0: Other than that, I don't see many tough coaches. Now, I'm not saying if you're not tough, you can't win, okay? But I think there's a better chance of winning when you're tough. I really believe that.
1: I mean, a tough coach kind of sets the tone in the locker room, sets the tone for the whole program. I think if you have a tough coach, all your other position coaches kind of mimic that too.
0: Yeah.
1: So if you got a tough head coach, you're going to have a tough linebacker coach. You're going to have a tough receiver coach or a running back coach. So I think, you know, raising that bar of responsibility or just expectation raises everybody else's bar of expectation. Look at Marvin Lewis. I love Marvin Lewis. Great guy. But he was a front office guy.
0: Yeah.
1: He was never really, I think, a coach's coach.
0: I think he was tougher than Zach Taylor. I really do.
1: Do you think so?
0: Yeah. Yeah.
1: Maybe, but I don't know, man. Because
0: he didn't have
1: the
0: talent that Zach Taylor has, and Zach Taylor's not winning, and Marvin did.
1: Yeah, I guess. I just remember always thinking, man, what is he doing coaching? He would just be, because he's a player's coach, maybe in my opinion.
0: Maybe.
1: You know,
0: the
1: players love Marvin.
0: Right.
1: You know?
0: And they love Zach.
1: They do love Zach. I don't know. I don't know, Dad.
0: He's got the talent, though.
1: He does, but he's not winning.
0: I know. And if they don't win in Miami today and they got a bye week next week, do you know what the conversation is going to be for 2 weeks?
1: Yeah.
0: His head.
1: His head.
0: That's his conversation.
1: And this, he's kind of on the last straw, too.
0: I agree.
1: You know, because he needs to pull out a win. And we can't always be blaming Joe. We can't always be blaming the offensive line because they can't protect our quarterback. And then Joe gets hurt. It's such the old song and dance.
0: Right.
1: At this point, we got to say, okay, what are you doing, Zach Taylor?
0: You're supposed to be an offensive guru.
1: Yeah.
0: Right. You know, it's funny you mentioned Mike Ditka. I was watching the clips on the news the other day, you know, showing his life story. And he was at some sort of a bar, I guess, doing a show. And some guy called up, hey, Ditka, you know, and it was unbelievable. He challenged Mike to a fight. He says, hey, buddy, here's my address any day, any time.
1: Yeah.
0: I mean, you know, today you don't see that. I mean, it was just great. I watched that thing on the news.
1: I love that. And that's, you know, Mike Ditka in a nutshell. You know, he's not afraid to.
0: Right.
1: Take down or just, he's not afraid to take it head on, Dad.
0: Unbelievable. All right, he's Alex Furman. I'm Andy Furman. Yes, we're related. This is Fox Football Sunday on Fox Sports Radio. There's no Bucky Brooks today, but this guy's got some answers. Why? We got to ask Alex, and it's next.
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13: In March of 2005, financier Jeffrey Epstein is at a charity benefit in New York City. Wall Street titans are in attendance. Rod Stewart is booked to perform. In a photo taken that night, Epstein has his arm around a woman, pulling her head toward his so that his smirking lips graze her temple. Epstein is tan and relaxed, and he looks like he doesn't have a care in the world. On that same day, 1,200 miles south, a 14-year-old girl in Palm Beach, Florida, gives a statement to the police that will launch an investigation. But maybe Epstein is right not to be worried.
14: Nobody cared what these women had to say. Their insights were ignored as the feds and then the state made this case go away.
15: Mr. Epstein should have been looking at a potential sentence of 360 years at a minimum. But that's not what happened, because there was a power dynamic here, wasn't there?
13: The recent charges against Jeffrey Epstein have brought down a cabinet member and tarnished the reputations of billionaires and elite universities.
16: Here is a group of people, and I gotta say mostly men, who talk a great deal about changing the world, but are fundamentally functioning as a cartel.
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0: Escalas coming right up in for Bucky Brooks today. This is Fox Football Sunday on Fox Sports Radio. We're live from the Fox Sports Radio studios. And Emmy, are you ready to ask Alex? Are you ready?
22: Oh, I'm ready. Welcome, Alex.
0: Alex, are you ready?
1: Welcome. I'm born ready.
0: Oh,
1: right.
0: Baby.
1: Throw it at me.
0: Do it, baby.
1: What do you got?
22: Let's pick your brain. The Cowboys are 1-4 after another rough loss. At what point does the pressure really start falling on Dak Prescott and the coaching staff, or are we there already?
1: You know what? I think we were there 2 years ago, if I'm being completely honest with you. And I got a huge gripe with everybody in sports, everybody in the country. Everyone's putting Dak Prescott on a pedestal. And I don't understand why. What has he done in the past 3 seasons, Dad?
0: Good stats. Look at his stats.
1: Oh, the heck with stats. Okay. I want wins. I want a Super Bowl win.
0: Bad defense.
1: I want a championship win. He has done nothing,
0: his
1: Dad.
0: His defense gave up 500 yards a game.
1: Why are we giving him this praise? It blows my mind.
0: Oh,
1: it just blows my mind.
0: Emmy, calm him down, please. Calm him down.
1: Get him off the pedestal.
0: Give him a pill.
1: He's trash.
22: Time to move on. The 3-1 Jaguars are kicking off in London in less than 3 hours from now. Is Jacksonville a real AFC contender?
1: You know what? I think they are. I think they really are. And I love what they have done with the program, with the Conan now. I love what he's done.
0: Liam
1: he can't do the Duval, but you know, but I love what he's done. He's turning the program around. He's got some fire in him, and I think this might be Lawrence's year. So hopefully they still steamroll, and I think they're a real contender this year, Dad.
0: All right. I didn't ask you. Emmy did. I didn't. So you know, dancing to me.
1: Yeah.
0: You
1: know.
0: Go ahead.
22: All right, let's move into some college ball. Oklahoma just knocked off number one Texas. How much does this loss change your opinion of Arch Manning and Texas as a championship team?
1: I don't think it changes my opinion much on Arch Manning. I think a loss is good for a quarterback. It kind of resets them. It kind of refocuses them again for, you know, maybe the second half of the season. But in the sense of Texas as a championship team, I think they're still a contender.
0: Really?
1: I don't have a reason why not to think that way. They were number one.
0: Two losses, that's why.
1: No, well, they're number one all the way up to 5 weeks. They got this loss, but I think they're still a contender, Dad. And I think they're it doesn't change my mind at all.
0: If Ohio State beats Indiana next week, then it really tightens things up.
1: It will.
0: It helps
1: it
0: Texas.
1: Will. It may shift some things around.
0: Yeah.
1: Yep.
22: All right. Speaking of contenders, UCLA is now 5-0 after winning at Oregon. Is UCLA a legit playoff team, or do you still need to see more?
1: Yeah, I think I need to still see a little bit more, but I love what they're doing over there at UCLA. You know, UCLA was like, I don't know. You just kind of ask, one, why are they in the conference that they're in?
0: Right.
1: You know what I'm saying? They've never been a real big powerhouse in the sense of wins and just like being a notable program. But what they're doing now, they're pulling out wins against big schools, a big school like Oregon. I mean, Oregon now has two losses.
0: Right.
1: They may be out.
0: And they benched their quarterback yesterday.
1: Oh, they did?
0: In the fourth quarter, yeah.
1: So, like, you know, they may be out on a national championship contender.
0: UCLA is this year's Indiana.
1: It kind of are. Like, you know, kind of a little fire in them. And,
0: there you go.
1: You know, kind of got a little Kurt Cignetti.
0: But I do like what you say about the conference. I don't enjoy UCLA have to travel cross country to play Rutgers. I think that's sick. And everybody's talking about crying
1: sense.
0: About budgets and money. I mean, really? Come on. Take a bus.
1: Stanford is in the ACC conference. I think they ought to be in the Midwest or the MAC conference. Or, you know, the
0: they play like it.
1: Exactly. That's what I'm saying. Or the Mid-Mountain market, whatever it is. You know, it's a shame. It doesn't make any sense to me.
0: I agree with you.
1: Doesn't make any sense to me.
0: Next.
22: All right. Last question. Injuries are always a concern in football, and lately they've been ramping up. It's just that kind of game. But perhaps the lack of preseason games could be the reason. What are your thoughts?
1: Yeah, I can see that maybe being a reason why we're seeing some injuries. You know, Dad, with the preseason games, it gets a chance of the players to get up to par physically.
0: They don't play
1: quicker, but that's the issue. They don't play. But you know what? Back in my mind, they're still professional athletes, Dad. So even during the season, off season, in the middle of the season, they should be preparing their bodies to always be physically fit and always ready. Now, I get it. It's different going into a full game and all that kind of stuff. But I don't know. Do we need more preseason games? Maybe. But does that increase the risk of injury
0: for the
1: rest of the
0: year? But even in practice, they don't practice with pads anymore. I mean, it's a different era. It really is.
1: I mean, it is. It's all through, like, going through the motions, going, you know, knowing your reads, knowing your play calls and knowing situations, all that kind of stuff. And you don't need to do that with pads on. You can do it with short shirts and a helmet
0: on,
1: right?
0: You know what it reminds me of? There's a correlation here. It reminds you of a boxer who would go into a championship bout without having sparred anybody. You got to have some sparring matches.
1: Yeah.
0: You have to. You just can't do it. That's just the way it is.
1: Well, I mean, I don't know. But in the lack of preseason games, I don't know. Do you want more preseason games, Dad?
0: If they play, yes. That's the key.
1: Do you want Joe Burrow getting hurt in the preseason game?
0: He won't play in them anyway. It doesn't make a difference.
1: Well, then why have more games?
0: I don't get it.
1: So there you go.
0: Really
1: There's my answer.
0: Do we have time for any more? Do we have any
1: no,
0: more?
1: No, I think we got a couple of seconds left there, Dad.
0: There we go. That's it?
1: That's
0: no
1: it?
0: More?
1: I did pretty well.
0: I got one more.
1: Oh, what do you got?
0: I do have one more. Do we have, Emmy, could I have time for one more?
22: Go ahead.
0: Okay, and talk about injuries. That vicious injury that caused a player to go into a concussion protocol, okay? How about having the person who caused the injury miss as many games as the injured person?
1: If it's egregious, yes.
0: Okay.
1: Okay, if it's like a targeting call or something like that, then yes. If it's just a freak accident,
0: right,
1: and football being football, a play being a play, and the player playing the game, how are you going to punish the guy for playing the game of football, right? It's within the game. It's
0: why I bring this up.
1: Don't punish the player for playing the game.
0: I saw Jamar Chase last week, and the guy, it was intentional. I really believe that. He had Jamar on the ground. It was bad.
1: If it's intentional, they call it.
0: And
1: yeah.
0: Miller was the guy, and Miller didn't even get fined. Jamar was put in a concussion protocol. I don't know if he's going to play today or not. Questionable, I'm sure. But if he doesn't play, then Miller shouldn't play.
1: Fine him or don't let him play half the
0: game. He's not even getting
1: fined.
0: Something
1: like that. That's what I mean. But if it's intentional, yes, I agree. I think maybe there should be something. But if the guy just made a play and it's a freak accident, I mean,
0: I agree.
1: Unfortunately, Dad, yeah, That's just part of the game.
0: Yeah, it's tough.
1: It's part of the game.
0: It's a brutal game.
1: It really is.
0: And you know what?
1: That's why I don't play it.
0: I'm just saying, that's why the next snap I take will be my first.
1: There you go.
0: I'm not playing.
1: There you go.
0: All right,
1: hour
0: number one just about in the books. And by the way, the problem for one NFL team is an easy fix. We'll try to do that and so much more with Alex Furman and Andy Furman right here. Fox Football Sunday coming up right here next.
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0: The Cleveland Guardians are going to Tampa Bay to start the ALCS on Monday. Cleveland eliminated the White Sox Saturday night 2-0 on a Jose Ramirez two-run homer in the fourth. That was in Game 5 of the AL Division Series. Winning pitcher Gavin Williams went 5 2/3 innings, one hit allowed. The White Sox struck out 21 times, a playoff record and a record for any 9-inning game. The NLCS starts on Fox TV Sunday night. Dodgers at Milwaukee, Tarek Skubal against Jacob Mizorowski. To college football, Oklahoma upset number one Texas 27-24 on a field goal on the final play. Arch Manning with three touchdown passes in the loss, but two late interceptions. Number two Georgia was a winner at number six ranked Alabama 20-17. Seventh ranked Indiana came back to win at Nebraska. Kentucky in overtime upset number 10 LSU. UCLA won at Oregon. Tennessee won at Arkansas. I'm Steve DeSager.
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next week this team looked like last year's. That's right around the corner. Good morning, everybody. This is Fox Football Sunday on Fox Sports Radio. He is Alex Furman in for Bucky Brooks. I'm Andy.

0: of what he's doing down there.
1: Yeah.
0: What he's doing there down there in Jacksonville. I mean, we talked about it earlier before. You know, Jacksonville might be a serious contender in the AFC. And Jacksonville, again, kind of like the Raiders, was one of those teams that was really never a contender. A team that you really thought that's going to win.
1: A joke.
0: A joke.
1: Yeah.
0: Or maybe the culture was just not there, right? But Cohen is kind of turning things around, with the aid of Trevor Lawrence. And now you got Hunter back there playing quarterback.
1: Comes in here and the team was 4-13 the year before he was there, and they're 13-4 the next year. I don't care what you can say about personnel having great years. It's the coach.
0: That's the coach
1: changing it, and he's done it.
0: There's a lot that goes into play into having a really great team, right? But a lot of people will argue that it comes from the top down, right? The coaching staff, or maybe even the front office, if you will, the general manager, the president. But to me, it's the coach. The coach all the way down sets the tone for the season, sets the culture for the season, gets the players hyped up. Trevor Lawrence could just be like, I'm on this team. We're not winning. I'm just going to ride it out. I'm going to get my paycheck, whatever it may be, right?
1: Right.
0: He could be laying back. He's got the hair. He looks like Suave. But in Cohen, he may have switched him around and said, dude, you are the leader of this team. He put some fire underneath his butt. And look at what they're doing now. They're 3-1.
1: Well, for Trevor Lawrence's defense, he's had three different offensive coordinators in his career. And that's a problem. And Liam Cohn is an offensive kind of guy, and he's taken Trevor Lawrence really almost to the next level. He really has.
0: Yeah. And I think he's giving them, another breath on life, But that's why I think I'm going to go with Cohen. I love what he's doing down there in Jacksonville. And they're turning the team around to be a real contender.
1: And I tell you what, I'm going to stop right there because I think Liam Cohen's going to be the coach of the year. He certainly deserves that. Okay. And speaking of that, of coaches and teams right now, your Bengals, maybe they're getting a break today against the winless Dolphins in Miami. One of the problems I don't think has been discussed early on during the week is the fact that it's going to be 89 degrees down there. So there'll be a lot of cramping, I got to believe. And not on both teams, maybe on the Bengals, so we're not used to playing in that kind of heat.
0: I remember going back to my days, it was always the fourth or fifth game, cramping really never became an issue anymore. Certainly the, game one and two, preseason games, cramping was a huge issue. I feel like now the bodies are... It doesn't matter if it's 89 degrees down there. I think the body is conditioned enough to go through a full football game without cramping.
1: Okay. All I'm doing right now, the comments, people are pointing fingers at Joe Burrow right now. And I don't think it's fair, but it goes with the position. If a team wins, it's the quarterback. If a team loses, it's the quarterback. It's the quarterback and the coach. That's basically what it is. And last week, he threw for 52 times, 52 attempts. I will tell you right now, there are two stats in the National Football League that really jump at you. And if you look at those stats, you can basically tell if a team wins or loses a ball game. One is turnovers, and one is how many attempts a quarterback takes or throws. If a quarterback throws 30 or more times a game, there's a good chance they're going to lose that game. Why? A, they're coming from behind, and you have to have a balanced offense, and you can't have a balanced offense if you're throwing 30 or more attempts. You did some homework, and I love that because I don't, and you have some research about quarterbacks who throw for X amount of times during a game, what their records are.
0: Yeah, so the NFL teams are 1,280 versus 3,148
1: losses
0: all-time. When a quarterback attempts 40 or more throws in a game, and the win percentage of that, Dad, is less than 30%. So what does that mean? It means that NFL teams they lose more often than not if they throw more than 40 times, or at least 40 attempts.
1: So why wouldn't the coach look at that statistic and say, wait a minute, we need to have a balanced offense? Last week, the Bengals had 23 yards rushing. 23 yards rushing.
0: Yeah.
1: Right? I don't understand how that could happen.
0: Well,
1: I think Joe Burrow was the leading rusher.
0: I feel like this stat here, mostly these teams are already behind, Dad. So the coaches aren't really looking at stats when they're already losing
1: the
0: game.
1: Right, and throwing the football stops the clock.
0: That's true.
1: Yeah.
0: But the other guy, we got to put points on the game. And what's the best way, to pass it, right? But no, I think that's an interesting stat in the sense that I think – the offense is kind of shifting in the sense of, trying to find that balance between running and passing. and the passing is more explosive, more exciting, do you think the TVs are saying, pass the ball, we want a more exciting game instead of the
1: running
0: game?
1: Well, it makes the game longer. I know that.
0: That's true.
1: You know, I think points sell. Like in baseball, home runs sell. Home runs are sexy. And I think points sell. People want to see points on the board. They don't care if the Bengals win 42-38. They just want to see scoring. And scoring's where it's at. It really is. And speaking of that, another situation with the Bengals right now, Zach Taylor, the head coach who calls the plays, and he wants Joe Burrow to take the ball from the shotgun rather than from under center. Okay, you played the game, all right? I want to know what the pros and cons are if a guy takes the snap under center as opposed to taking it from the shotgun. Could you rattle him off to me?
0: I played the game. I didn't play quarterback. I was a slot receiver. But I kind of understand the reason why, you know, someone might take a snap under center or versus shotgun. Now, just so you know, and I think I heard this earlier this week, two pros and a cup of Joe, they were talking about this, that, you know, since last year, there's been a shift in all the NFL teams to go more under center as opposed to staying back in the shotgun. 34.7% last year, quarterbacks took snaps underneath center. Already this year, that number has risen 42.3%. So that tells us that quarterbacks are taking more snaps underneath center. What are the pros? One is a better feel for the run game.
1: Okay. So maybe that's why Zach Taylor wants Burrow to be in the shotgun because they don't have much of a run game.
0: Yep. Okay. Better for the run game. There's more play action options, which that we've seen the uptick in play action options.
1: Okay.
0: You know, plays wherever. It's a better timing. The quarterback can get better timing on the snap and also surprises. You can kind of exploit the defense on a surprise, okay, right? The pros, or the cons rather, is less time to scan the field, right? Uh-huh. If you're in the shotgun formation, you can see the field a little bit better. You can pick out your defense coverage a lot better, right? You can change up the plays.
1: All right.
0: And also, obviously, you're closer to the defense. You're right up on the line. Right. Scrimmage, right? The pros for shotgun, one, quarterback, I already said it, has a wider view of the field.
1: But is it safer? Is that one of the reasons why Zach Taylor would want Burrow in the shotgun? Because he thinks he'd be less chance of getting hit and hurt, maybe in the shotgun.
0: Well, if you're under center and it's a run play, you know, he's handing the ball off almost instantly.
1: Right.
0: Right? Once he takes the snap. Certainly in the shotgun, it might be more of a better situation if it's going to be a pass play.
1: Okay.
0: And one, allows him to see the field better, and then two, allows the quarterback some time to stay within the pocket while the offensive line is blocking. Another one, more time to react to the defense. I kind of just mentioned that. And then easier to pass the ball. It's easier to see your receivers downfield, pick out the defense, maybe change up the play as opposed to being right underneath center. Cons here, it's less effective for the inside run. Okay.
1: All right.
0: And then two, it's harder to disguise trickery plays.
1: Okay. Now,
0: okay. When you're in the shotgun formation.
1: Now, you know, the next snap I take will be my first because I didn't play the game. But I would think that playing with the ball under center, you have more control from the center to the quarterback. And we have a shotgun, more of a chance of a fumble. Right, I would think. I've seen the high snaps coming from the center in a shotgun.
0: Yeah, I mean, I might see that more in college football as opposed to NFL. I mean, those centers in the NFLs, they're professionals. They've done it millions of times, snap the ball to the quarterback, whether underneath center or shotgun. But that, you know, that's certainly a point of contention, if you will.
1: Okay.
0: But, you know, one of the things, honestly, though, it all kind of depends on the overall offensive scheme, Dad. So if your offensive scheme is a run offensive scheme, so you got, you know, Berkeley, right?
1: Right.
0: You're going to be a running offense. What's going to be more better for a running offense? It may be putting Hurts underneath center. So
1: right,
0: he has a quicker exchange for the game. You know, and then they've kind of also exploited that in the sense of it's highly efficient in short-term or short-yardage situations, right? Taking the ball underneath the center and then going for the short yards, or even, you know, the QB sneak, or what they call is the tush push.
1: The tush push. Okay, let's get into this game now. The Bengals are in Miami. They're playing the Dolphins, who are winless. Although the Dolphins showed some life last week, they only lost to Minnesota at Minnesota 15-10, and their defense looks like it's improving right now. So I'm not saying that the Bengals should worry about this, but I'm looking at some picks, and some people are picking the Dolphins by 3, 17-14. I saw in the Palm Beach Post newspaper, they picked 17-14, the Dolphins win this game. I can't see that happening. Should it happen, you know, it's going to be a bad week and a half for the Bengals, Zach Taylor, and the entire crew, because they have a bye week next week. So we'll see what happens there. And they got Ollie Gordon, the running back. He showed some life. And honestly, he had 100 yards and a touchdown last week against the Vikings. And again, the Bengals are still having trouble stopping the run.
0: Yeah.
1: That's what it looks like to me. So, you know, Ollie Gordon's coming out there. They're going to give the ball to him, show the ball in his belly, and say, run with the football. He had 100 yards against a great defense last week against the Vikings. He could easily do that again today against the Bengals.
0: I think what the Bengals really need is, one, they need to find some offensive players. With Chase and Higgins out, I think that really limits the opportunities for Burrow to throw to. So I think in the sense of the Bengals are going to have to be creative in the sense of their offense, or really just stick to the running game. But that really means, you know, they're going to have to work on opening up the holes and just taking advantage of what the Miami Dolphins are going to give them. Now, defensively, Cincinnati Bengals, they did like hold its own against Trevor Lawrence. But to your point, they're kind of letting the run game kind of overpower them.
1: Right.
0: So they're going to have to find a way to stop that run game, and then certainly try to hold off on the passing game as well. And I think that's going to be their key to be able to win against the Dolphins.
1: I tell you what, I picture, and maybe, and I hope I'm wrong here, because, you know, I like to see Cincinnati win because the town's going to go crazy. I picture the linemen hanging with their tongues out in the third quarter today, but just trying to, they'll be on the field so long.
0: Yeah.
1: You know, and that happens a lot. With the heat, too, it's not going to be good. Let's move on to the Raiders, who are 3-1. Patriots look like they're back in their stride now, 2-2. We'll see what happens. The game is at Foxborough. And last week, Drake May came back. There was a great ground game last week for the Patriots, and they won against the Buffalo Bills 29-26, an exciting game, but they showed life. All right. And I'm glad to see that, because they were in the Super Bowl last year, and I didn't want to see them just die after that. So we'll see what happens.
0: Yeah, I think one of the things that the Raiders will need to do in this one is put pressure on Drake May. He's kind of had a rough year. I mean, I think he's only, what, year three in the league here. But I think he's still finding himself, Dad, you know, in the sense of what kind of professional quarterback that he is. But one of the key things for the Raiders will be to put pressure on him. But
1: Max
0: Crosby will do that, yeah. But I think for the Patriots, I did like that they came back and beat the Bills. And it did show life that, you know, this Patriot game or this Patriot team is not going to be a team that's going to crumble underneath big pressure like a team against the Bills.
1: Okay, let me pull back the curtain for a second right now. You look at the record of the Raiders 3-1, and maybe it's fool's gold because I look at the record, but I want to see who they beat. They beat a bad Miami team, okay, and that was at home. They beat a bad Chargers team, that was at the Chargers, okay, and they beat New Orleans at New Orleans.

0: trickle-down effect, Dad. You know, it starts with the coach, the intensity of the coach, and then it goes down to the assistant coaches, to the position coaches, and then it trickles down into the players. That whole intensity all rises with the head coach.
1: Was that, you know, when you played football, I mean, was it that way too? I mean,
0: it really was.
1: How was your coach? I want to know when you played in college.
0: Oh, my gosh. He would throw his head against a brick wall.
1: Really?
0: That's how fired up he was. And when he got that fired up, the entire team got that fired up, and we will go out and win the games, and it was so much fun. But that's where the intensity of the coach really trickles down to the players. And you can see that within the program, Stad.
1: Unreal. Unbelievable. I'll tell you what, we're rolling along right here. By the way, if you missed any of today's show, you want to catch the podcast, just search Fox Sports Radio wherever you get your podcast right after the show. 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Rated 5 stars. 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You'll find today's show right there. We'll post it right after we get off the air. He's Alex Furman in for Bucky Brooks. I'm Andy Furman. Get me at Andy Furman FSR. Or 877-99 on Fox. That's our phone number, 877-996-6369. We're going to have the blame game at the end of this hour. But right now, look who's on a 3-game win streak. That's next.
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12: All right, this could be a game of sacks, really. That's coming right up. Good morning, everybody. This is Fox Football Sunday on Fox Sports Radio. He's Alex Furman in for Bucky Brooks. I'm Andy Furman, and we are live from the Fox Sports Radio studios. And by the way, we're going to have the Blaine game. The Blaine game in about 10 minutes from now. But right now, let's look at this game, because who knew? Who knew that if you took a look at the AFC North and you turn your standings upside down, you know who's number one? The Cleveland Browns, 3-1. You said the Raiders are kind of a question mark and say, what, 3-1? I think this is even bigger. Cleveland Browns, 3-1. They had like four quarterbacks in their quarterback room in August. And now Deshaun Watson's leading the team right now, and they're doing it by one score. That's what they're doing, 27-24. They beat Pittsburgh last week in Pittsburgh.
13: First off, I just want to express my disgust for the Browns being at top of the AFC North, and I can't believe it. They share it with the Ravens right now at 3-1. They share the number one spots, and the Bengals are clawing their way back, but along with the Steelers. But the fact that they're 3-1, and the fact that they're doing it with Deshaun Watson.
12: You don't like Deshaun Watson?
13: No, I don't like Deshaun Watson.
12: No, you know why? You don't like him because of his off-the-field situation, right? Let it go.
13: I don't like the Browns that they just gave him the ball back like that, too. He's been out for, what, 3 years now? And they, for some reason...
12: Because they paid him big bucks.
13: I get it, but he's winning games. I can't blame the guy. He's winning games.
12: I thought Shedeur Sanders was better than him. I really did. Well, at this stage of his career, but I guess the rust is off Deshaun Watson right now, I guess. But look, again, who did they beat, all right? Jacksonville, they lost, okay? So Jacksonville's good.
13: Yeah.
12: And I didn't think they could beat Jacksonville, all right? Tampa Bay, Carolina, Pittsburgh, I'll give them a little credit there. Pittsburgh, although I tell you right now, if McCarthy, the coach, keeps on having verbal jawing with his quarterback, Aaron Rodgers, they ain't winning anything.
13: No.
12: That's ugly. That looks disgusting.
13: No, and it's embarrassing to embarrassing for the Steelers organization, you know, seeing that on TV.
12: Oh, yeah.
13: The entire country's talking about it. The entire country sees it. And I get to what the thought was, you know, it's to have that mesh. To have that mesh with your old quarterback, right. Your old coach. They're going to sync up again. It's going to be a great year. But yeah, it's like it looks like two old men just jarring at each
12: other.
13: You know? And he's yelling at them, give me the play, give me the play. And they're yelling at each other on the sidelines. It's embarrassing. It's a bad look for
12: them. It's kind of fun,
13: and
12: though,
13: it's
12: really.
13: A lot of disorganization
12: right.
13: for the Steelers, you know, for the Steelers organization. I question what their thinking was, honestly, with Aaron Rodgers at the helm of the offense.
12: Yeah, your future's not a 40-plus-year-old guy.
13: And what their expectation is, you know, moving forward. You know, what is their expectation?
12: One last hurrah, maybe, with Aaron Rodgers.
13: That's not with Rodgers. He's had one last hurrah ever since he's left Green Bay. And my original opinion was is as soon as he left Green Bay, he should have just retired.
12: I agree.
13: And he should have went to TV. He would have been much more—
12: I don't want to see him anymore after this.
13: He would have been much more— successful, but then he had two crappy years with the Jets, and then he had two crappy years.
12: Well, he was hurt 2 years ago.
13: Because he's 40-something years old.
12: I agree.
13: He's as old as time now, and now the Steelers are banking on him to win them games or win them a Super Bowl,
12: you know,
13: at least to be a contender.
12: When they
13: hired
12: Mike McCarthy, I think everybody said, well, it's a great match, a match made in heaven. They played for each other. He played for him in Green Bay. I think Aaron Rodgers liked the fact McCarthy was here because he could somehow control McCarthy. I really believe that. It looks that way now.
13: Just get away with things, you know?
12: Right.
13: Just get away with things. I don't know. I mean, I like the idea of matching them up again because why not? They were so successful at Green Bay. But
12: he had more talent there, too.
13: He had more talent there. And, I mean, what? That was almost a 10-year age gap there, Dad. So you can't expect that.
12: Well, I will tell you this much. The Steelers are home again today. They're playing the Colts. And I tell you right now, Jonathan Taylor could have a field day, the running back of the Colts, but we'll see what happens, see if the Steelers can stop him. But getting back to the Browns for a second, you know, I do think the Browns are a better team than the Jets. I mean, you just look at the total team. The Jets, and here's a stat. I mean, people go up with these crazy stats. I don't even know what they mean. Let me run it by you. The Jets are 0-2 when a game is decided by a touchdown or less. Kind of a stupid stat, isn't it? I mean,
13: it just means it can't close. It just means that they can't close.
12: Yeah.
13: In a short game situation or a low-scoring game, or if it's a close game like that,
12: they'll choke
13: you
12: it
13: just
12: away.
13: Know that they're going to choke it away or they're just not going to be able to pull through and pull out a win.
12: I guess.
13: You know, for people who like to bet, that's an important stat.
12: Yeah, you're right. So forget that because we don't bet.
13: That's right.
12: All right. Now, the Cleveland defense, they've allowed at least 80 rushing yards and 100-plus total yards to opposing running backs the past 2 weeks. Now, what does that mean? That could mean something because Breece Hall returns for the Jets at running back perhaps today. I haven't heard the latest, but I think Breece Hall is going to be playing today for the Jets. That could hurt the Browns.
13: Yeah. Yeah, yeah, you're right. And defensively, you know, that might be the one of the areas that the Jets can expose is their Browns defense. And it's definitely on the running game, as Cleveland has allowed at least, just as you said, 80 rushing yards and 100-plus total yards opposed to running backs in the past 2 weeks.
12: Okay, and the Browns last played a week ago Thursday, so they got like 10 days rest, which means something. I think that's a big factor.
13: Yeah, it's kind of like nice little reset.
12: Yeah, I like to see records of teams after Thursday night games the following week. I'm going to get on that for next week.
13: You know? That's not a stupid stat.
12: No, but that'll be an interesting stat.
13: That's
12: really,
13: what I'm saying.
12: Because I think rest means something.
13: It does. It does. And that's like, you know, those international games when teams go international and then play a game next week. I would like to see that stat,
12: right.
13: too.
12: I'm sure.
13: Because fatigue sets in.
12: There was a stat, though, that when they play the games internationally, there's a lot more points scored. And I threw that at Bucky and put it in his lap, I think, a week ago or so. And he said, yeah, you know why? Because they're tired. And they give up points. And that's why there's a lot of points put up on the board.
13: It.
12: Probably so.
13: I absolutely believe
12: it. And I'm not a big fan of the international games simply because I feel as if this microphone has an opportunity to speak for the fans. And if you're a season ticket holder, you're going to lose one home game.
13: Yeah.
12: And that's bad because people live for that stuff.
13: You know, I have such a love-hate relationship with the whole international games. I love what it's doing for the game of football. And I understand, you know, what the commissioner's doing in the sense of trying to get more games internationally. It's such a huge rise in money, first off. You know,
12: right.
13: It's putting more money in the NFL, in the owners' pockets, you know, in all the teams. I get it. I do get it. But from a player's standpoint, it's so fatiguing.
12: Oh, you know?
13: And, you know, the players that traveled all the way to Melbourne to go play in Australia,
12: oh. You
13: know, think about what they did that to the bodies. And
12: What
13: the Rams did, trying to do it in 48 hours, you know. And what the 49ers did, they did it in 2 weeks. Which, you know, there's two totally different things of train of thought. But the game in Germany or the game in, you know, the Bengals this year, they're playing in Spain.
12: Right.
13: You know, the fatigue of traveling through time zones and then being unfamiliar territories, you know, all that kind of stuff, that weighs into playing games. And then, I don't know, it kind of sucks for the teams because if it's an important game – That could be a season decider.
12: Fans lose a home game. That's the bottom line.
13: And they for the fans, yes.
12: And I will tell you this much. If there's an organization that should be playing internationally, it should be baseball. How many people from various countries play Major League Baseball? The Dominican, yeah. Mexico. Think about
13: yeah.
12: that. Baseball should be taking
13: Japan.
12: A page. Right. Baseball should be taking a page out of the NFL and play games there. Really?
13: Yeah. Yeah, I mean, they should. They haven't done so either.
12: I don't get it. I mean, baseball is lagging behind. And honestly, you got the playoffs now. This is the highlight of their season. They're going against the NFL. They're getting buried. They're getting buried. I mean, they're going to come out with a stat saying this year is a great year for baseball. Attendance-wise, that's fine. I don't know. I can't prove it. But all I know is this. Just look at the sports pages. Look what people are talking about. Listen to talk radio. It's all football. We know why football moves the needle. That's what it does.
13: You know, baseball is America's pastime, but certainly football is
12: past. That's the comment. That's the game. Past.
13: But it's taking over baseball in terms of popularity. And I think because baseball is so traditional,
12: they don't
13: want to change it.
12: Too long.
13: They don't want to change it.
12: Game is too long. Too many games. Game in April, they're saying they're playing team in August. It doesn't mean anything.
13: I know.
12: You know, you got to make it fast. I mean, you know, just the way it is. I mean, I'll go to a baseball game, but I don't think the rooting interest is there. It's not as exciting as this move. And football needs to take a page out of that and learn because the penalties that have been thrown right now, like a record number, like 900 plus over the first 4 weeks, calm down. These games right now used to be like 2.5-3 hours. They're almost 3.5 hours now. You know, people don't have that time anymore.
13: Yeah. Yeah,
12: that's why soccer's, to some extent, soccer's been popular simply because you go there, you know, it's 90 minutes, boom, in and out, you know.
13: Yeah. Well, I think with the whole penalty thing, we have seen a lot of, you know, uptake in penalties, but half the time they're picking up the flags anyway.
12: Right.
13: And
12: they're like,
13: no penalty, no penalty.
12: Well, and they're waiting for this.
13: Yeah,
12: that's
13: exactly
12: right.
13: Exactly.
12: And I want to see them get it right.
13: But, you know, that's the thing, though. I mean, you have to get it right if you're going to make a call because, again, some of those calls – they're game deciders.
12: And there's going to be human error all the time anyway, before they had this
13: yeah.
12: stuff.
13: And they're trying to mitigate that human error. And I get it. Why not? With the technology that we have nowadays.
12: They need to have it for sports
13: talk. As many cameras as they have nowadays on the field, it's almost inexcusable to make a bad call, a wrong call.
12: I agree.
13: What's probably happening a little bit more often than not is not making a call. And I know there's a couple calls yesterday in
12: swallowing
13: college football.
12: Swallowing the whistle.
13: There's obvious pass interference calls. They
12: right.
13: never threw the flag.
12: Right, right. And they should have a review here on Sports Talk because I sometimes, you know, do that as well.
13: Yeah, you need to be reviewed every single day,
12: there
13: Dad.
12: There you go. All right. Colts Steelers. Here's a stat. Let me just run this stat by you. What does this really mean? The Indianapolis Colts are 1-16. 1-16 in Pittsburgh since the NFL-AFL merger. If you're a coach, would you even tell that to your team? Is that, what does it mean?
13: It means nothing.
12: I mean, gamblers may buy that. I wouldn't even look at that. I'd laugh at it.
13: Yeah.
12: I mean, you know, when they have these games played, the guys that are members of the Colts right now weren't even born. I mean, why put that even out there? I don't get it. I really don't. But Aaron Rodgers has been sacked 13 times and has 4 interceptions thus far this season. So your assessment of his game has passed him by is coming to fruition right now.
13: Yeah, and I've said it years ago. I said as soon as he left Green Bay, he should have just retired. Go out on top. You know, with the whole retirement thing, what is he going to be remembered by? Is he going to be remembered by his time in Green Bay, or is he going to be remembered by his time at the Jets and with the Steelers? Well, and all the controversy in between, Dad.
12: Right.
13: What is he going to be remembered by? Just be remembered
12: on anti-vaccinations.
13: Top. Just be remembered when you're with Green Bay and just call it there. You have had a great career. Don't tarnish your career because, you know, you still want to play ball.
12: Well, I mentioned coming into the segment it's going to be a game of sacks because last year Colts quarterback Daniel Jones was sacked 5 times against the Steelers. And we mentioned that Aaron Rodgers has been sacked 13, so it's going to be a sack day. That's what we'll do. We're a sack at that game. All right. He's Alex Furman in for Bucky Brooks. I'm Andy Furman, and we are Fox Football Sunday on Fox Sports Radio. Now it's time to point your finger. It's the blame game. And you know what? It's freaking next.
14: Fly ball, deep right.
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29: It's August 2023, a county government meeting in Pennsylvania's Lehigh Valley. 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
30: My two-month-old son was happily drinking milk from his bottle when he quickly started choking, turned blue, and went limp. My boyfriend transported our son to the changing table as I grabbed an anti-choking device and my boyfriend began assembling it. Two pumps of the device and my son was conscious, gasping for air and coughing up milk.
29: They all went to the ER to make sure the baby was okay.
30: But upon arriving at Lehigh Valley Hospital, the diagnosis quickly became something so different.
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30: She stated to my father and mother-in-law that we are young, first-time parents who got frustrated with our baby and violently shook him to make him stop crying, and a confession would only make things easier for us.
29: The parents were told to leave the hospital without their son, and he wouldn't come home for 7 whole months.
30: I'm a postpartum mom dealing with the grief and the trauma of my son being ripped from my arms. And I'm a mom who lost everything in less than 24 hours due to one doctor's misdiagnosis. Enough is enough.
29: And then the next person speaks. And the next one. The stories they tell form a pattern of parents walking into a Lehigh Valley hospital to get help for a child, only to leave without them. And the same doctor's name kept coming up again and again. A pediatrician.
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12: All right, the Blaine game right around the corner. He's Alex Furman in for Bucky Brooks. I'm Andy Furman. Of course, we're live from the Fox Sports Radio studios on Fox Football Sunday. And by the way, at the top of the hour, which will be 8 a.m. on the East Coast, we will have on these airwaves Fox Sports Radio Anita Marks and Greg Cosell. But right now, Emmy, it's time for the Blaine game.
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5: This is all your fault.
6: This is all your fault. 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
2: Maybe it's everyone's fault. Ooh. Who knows?
5: He's a liar.
2: That's why there's the Blaine game.
5: The Blaine game.
12: He's a liar.
2: Let's figure out who to blame.
12: Yeah, who to blame, Emmy? Let's get it going.
7: All right, lots of blame to go around. Let's get right into it. Number one, Texas just lost to unranked Oklahoma. For a team with national title expectations losing in its biggest rivalry game, who do you blame, Alex?
13: I blame the coaching staff. Didn't prepare the team for a big game. They knew how big of a game this was. They knew the money was on the line. They knew that the record was on the line. I blame the coaching staff. They didn't prepare the team.
12: Oh, get off the coach's back. You know, I blame the fact that it was a fluke. Arch Manning threw his first interception since he's been in college. It happens. They'll bounce back. Will they go to the playoffs? Perhaps. I got two losses right now. Disappointing. You lose by 3 points. How in the hell could you blame the coach at a three-point loss? Come on. Really?
13: I've been saying it all day long. It sucks from the top, goes all the way down.
12: 3 points!
13: Come on. You got to get the players ready.
12: They were ready.
13: They were ready. I blame the team.
12: One play. All right, go ahead.
7: All right, Andy. After the Cowboys lost to Tampa Bay Thursday night, a viral exchange took place between a service driver yelling, "Embarrassing!" and the quarterback, Dak Prescott, shooting him a look. Who do you blame here, Andy?
12: I love the guy. I love to talk to that service guy, really, because he's right. It was embarrassing. I tell you what, I would think that Jerry Jones probably sent that guy down there to say that. That's what happened right there. I'm not blaming anybody on this one. I usually do. I'm not pointing fingers at Dak Prescott. He should have went to the guy and said, "You're right." That's what he said. What are you staring him down? Why? It was embarrassing. He should have turned around and said, "Sir, you're right. You should get you know what I would have done if I was Dak Prescott? I said, "Come with me. I'm giving you money back for the ticket." Really, that's how embarrassing it was. There you go. Yeah.
13: You know.
12: How do you like that?
13: What? That's pretty good.
12: Yeah, go ahead.
13: Who do I blame?
12: Yeah, who do you blame?
13: I don't know if I blame anybody. I think the guy was absolutely in the right. And I absolutely blame the Dallas Cowboys for losing the game like that. Again, why are we putting Des Prescott on a pedestal like that? Why? I don't understand. He hasn't done anything
12: because
13: in years.
12: He's the quarterback of the Cowboys.
13: Oh, the heck. It doesn't mean anything if you're not out there winning games. If you're losing games like this, it's embarrassing. He was embarrassing.
12: He was. It was. Yes. It was. Next.
7: All right, Florida just got blown out at home by South Carolina and committed 3 turnovers, putting even more pressure on a program that keeps falling short of expectations. When Florida looks this bad in a big SEC game, who do you blame, Andy?
12: You know what, though? You lose to South Carolina? I mean, come on, really. I mean, the coach, I hope you're renting, and you didn't purchase a home. I hope you're renting, because it's a good it's a good situation here that you won't be around next year. Your mailing address will not have a zip code from Columbia, South Carolina. I promise you that. So I'm blaming you. Come on. South Carolina, please. I mean, the Florida coach. Really? Yeah. That's what I'm saying.
13: No, I think so, too. I mean, that's just not good, Dad.
12: Not good.
13: I mean,
12: not
13: it
12: good.
13: Is against South Carolina. It's an SEC school. Kind of goes back to the whole... Don't put any SEC school down away, but if you're Florida playing the way that Florida is playing this year,
12: not good.
13: I mean, that's just an embarrassing loss.
12: It is.
13: I blame maybe the coaches in the sense that preparation. They didn't prepare for the game.
12: What they should have done is got that janitor from Dallas and brought him into the locker room after the game. It's an embarrassing.
13: Yeah, scream embarrassing. Embarrassing.
12: Embarrassing. Embarrassing.
7: All right. Without both Ja'Marr Chase and T. Higgins, the Bengals are going up against the 0-4 Dolphins, putting more pressure on Joe Burrow in the defense, in the offense. If Cincinnati struggles or loses the game, who do you blame, Alex?
13: I blame the trainers, because they're not keeping our players trained up. They're getting injured. They're hurting themselves. Why? Maybe they're not hitting the weight room hard enough. Maybe they're not getting taped up hard enough. I don't know. That's what I think. I blame the trainers.
12: You know what? It's a good excuse. It's a good cop-out, but I got to blame the coaching staff, because if they lose today, I got to believe Zach Taylor, another guy, should be getting ready to move. It's not good. I mean, with all the talent, all the hype, with the moves that they made,
13: I know.
12: With Dexter Lawrence, they put for the short up the defense, it's going to be an ugly week and a half during that bye week.
13: Yeah, Zach Taylor is on the hot seat.
12: Here we go. Great show. Stay tuned. Anita Marks and Greg Cosell right here. On Fox!
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18: 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Here's Manny Munoz.
19: I am Manny Munoz. Thank you for tuning in to iHeartRadio's Communities. It is our weekly public affairs show where we try to bring you conversations that'll help you better understand important issues or maybe just some interesting topics. Either way, I do hope you'll stick around for the next half hour. And if you have any comments, questions, or suggestions, please feel free to reach out on Instagram. My handle is at IOD Manny. That's at IOD MANNY. Now, let's get on with the show. At a time when Americans can seem divided over just about everything, Faith in Blue Weekend started with a pretty simple idea. Maybe police and the people they serve need more opportunities to actually get to know and listen to one another. We're now joined by the man behind the effort, the Reverend Markel Hutchins. Reverend, thanks for joining us.
20: Thank you for having me.
19: So somebody hearing for the first time about Faith in Blue, what exactly is it and what were you hoping to accomplish?
20: In 2020, as the nation was dealing with the aftermath of the death of George Floyd and the great consternation that people in many communities had towards law enforcement, we knew that there needed to be a national movement created to really unite law enforcement and communities and raise the voices of the majority of the people in this country who, despite our challenges and disagreements on a lot of things, overwhelmingly support our nation's law enforcement professionals. But we hear too much from the voices of division and dissension and not enough from the voices of unity and healing. Certainly, communities want to be policed with fairness and equity and justice, but people in our country respect law enforcement, and we wanted to create a national movement to really draw law enforcement and communities together. And that's what Faith in Blue Weekend was created to do. There's never been a movement for positive social change in the history of our country that was not anchored in the faith community. And that's what that's what Faith in Blue was designed to do, really bring communities and law enforcement together to figure out tough issues, to solve difficult problems, to deal with difficult issues, but really to draw us closer together.
19: Faith in Blue, as I understand it, grew out of something called One Congregation, One Precinct. Is this an expansion of that program?
20: Faith in Blue is, in fact, an expansion of One Congregation, One Precinct. One COP, or One Congregation, One Precinct, was a project that we created to leverage the power, the influence, and network of faith-based organizations to really be goodwill ambassadors between local residents and law enforcement. again, because faith-based organizations play such an important role in our country, and they sort of always have, we knew that every congregation, every church, every synagogue, every mosque, every temple has an enormous capacity to really unite the voices of the community with law enforcement to both reduce crime and violence, but as well, you know, really be of support to law enforcement. I often say that the biggest social justice challenge in America today is crime and violence. So we need these faith-based organizations to really unite the community with law enforcement, and that's what One Cop did. But what we're seeking to do is take that model and build those kinds of infrastructures in every local community, in every local neighborhood, and that's what Faith in Blue is designed to do, put that same model of utilizing churches, synagogues, mosques, temples to be bridges between the community and law enforcement. We wanted to create that model over the course of a weekend that really jumpstarts those types of partnerships in every community, again, leveraging every church, every synagogue, every mosque, every temple to really be that goodwill ambassador.
19: And it is taking place as we speak this weekend. We're speaking with the Reverend Markel Hutchins. He is the founder and CEO of Faith and Blue Weekend. You can find out more on their website, faithandblue.org, and on all social media at Faith and Blue. You came out of the civil rights movement, and I would imagine thinking about community policing has evolved for you. What has changed over the years in how you view community policing?
20: You know, I have been at the forefront of civil rights and social justice for the last 35 years. I was born a decade after Martin Luther King Jr. Was assassinated, but I had the great benefit and fortune of being mentored by most of the icons that worked very closely with Dr. King, including his wife, Coretta Scott King, and Andrew Young, John Lewis, Rosa Parks, Dorothy Hyde, Joseph Lowery, Hosea Williams, etc. All of those people were my mentors, and they were right at the epicenter of the civil rights movement with Dr. King. But from them, I learned that our ultimate aspiration is to build a better America, to advocate for justice and equality that unites people together. So when I started to see the voices of division and dissension, our voices matter, our lives matter, I knew that we were going in the wrong direction, because throughout the civil rights movement, we sought to bring our nation together and not divide. We sought justice through healing and collaboration, not division. So I knew when we started to see the kind of animosity directed at law enforcement that we saw in the aftermath of George Floyd, I knew that that was not the essence of the leadership of Dr. King and those who mentored me. So we started this Faith in Blue Weekend really as a movement for justice. But the ultimate measure of justice is not how we're divided, but by how we're united in pursuit of a more perfect union. And that's what Faith in Blue Weekend is all about.
19: What was the reaction initially from the law enforcement community to your idea, and how has that evolved over the last 6 years?
20: You know, I started my career, frankly, before we created Faith in Blue, really as a vocal and visible activist across this country marching on law enforcement. So the relationship used to be quite contentious, but I'm proud to tell you that every single major national law enforcement professional and membership organization in this country is a partner in National Faith in Blue Weekend. Every state police chiefs and state sheriff's association is now a partner with us in National Faith in Blue Weekend. I think if the death of George Floyd and the aftermath have taught us anything as a nation, it is that we need one another, and there's more that unites us together than there is that divides us. So we have enjoyed partnerships and collaboration with law enforcement at every level, including the federal law enforcement components. But I think we're in an environment now, Manny, where people understand that because we face so many challenges that have affected law enforcement and public safety, after George Floyd's death in Minneapolis, more people left the law enforcement profession than ever before. At the same time, crime and violence rose in our nation's most vulnerable communities. So it's incumbent upon all of us, despite our political ideologies or our specific identities or who we identify as, it's incumbent upon all of us to find the pathway forward that causes communities to turn to each other and not on each other. And that's the type of leadership that we've tried to provide to communities across this country through National Faith in Blue Weekend.
19: Couldn't agree with you more. And I want to talk about the roughly 5,000 events happening this weekend across all 50 states. Couple more minutes here with the Reverend Markel Hutchins. He's the CEO and founder of Faith in Blue Weekend, the website and the social media sites. Again, Faith and Blue, you can find it there. I would imagine there have had to have been a lot of uncomfortable conversations within communities and within law enforcement. So both sides understand where they are coming from. What have been those difficult conversations and what have come out of them?
20: Well, there's you know, a lot of misunderstanding between law enforcement communities in a lot of instances, particularly in the aftermath of law enforcement-involved tragedies. But Manny, I often say to our law enforcement partners and our community partners across the country, there is no limit to the good that we can do if we have the courage to sit together and reason together. Yeah. Because when we sit together and reason together, we figure out that no matter where we come from or our political ideology or any particularities of our existences, there's more that unites us together than there is that divides us. A lot of communities don't really understand the realities of law enforcement. And then a lot of law enforcement officers don't understand the realities in many instances of the people in the communities that they're policing in. So if you're a law enforcement officer who didn't grow up among the demographics that you're policing, don't understand the culture, the needs of those communities, the language, et cetera, you will have a misinterpretation of a lot of actions and activities of those communities. And Faith in Blue Weekend is designed to expose law enforcement to the realities, to the culture, to the demographics of the communities that they're policing. And on the opposite side of that, our communities oftentimes don't know their law enforcement professionals beyond the gun, the badge, and the uniform that they wear. So what we've created with Faith in Blue Weekend is a recipe for communities and law enforcement to get to know each other on a more human, on a more personal level that allows bias in both directions to decrease and trust to increase. And that, we think, is a recipe for a perfecting of our nation's law enforcement profession and not a destruction of it.
19: Is Faith in Blue Weekend all about race?
20: Faith in Blue Weekend is nothing about race. It's about humanity. It's about causing communities to get to know each other, causing law enforcement and the people that they police to get to know each other on a more human level. There are Faith in Blue Weekend activities in every type of community across this country. So there's nothing racial about it, and there's nothing religious about it. We simply tap into the most plentiful community resource that our nation has. There are more churches, synagogues, mosques, and temples than any other type of community organization in this country. So we tap into those faith-based organizations. But there's nothing religious. There's nothing sectarian. There's nothing partisan, and certainly nothing racial about it.
19: So what is going on this weekend at those roughly 5,000 activities all across all 50 states?
20: Those activities range in their orientation, in their complexity. Some activities are simple meets and greets that allow law enforcement officers and community residents to come together just to exchange pleasantries, to exchange ideas, just so that the law enforcement officers can get to know the people that they're policing, and the people that they're policing can get to know the law enforcement officers on a more personal level. Some of those activities are public safety briefings that highlight crime trends. They're conversations about some of the more controversial issues facing law enforcement, like the misuse of license plate readers and flock cameras. Mm-hmm. There are car shows. There are athletic activities. There are all types of activities, but all of them are designed with one central mission involved, and that's to facilitate safer, stronger, and more united communities. So that is the common thread between all Faith and Blue activities, but they range in every type of community across this country. You can bring Faith and Blue to your community, to your neighborhood, to your city, to your law enforcement agency, any time of year, and we've already provided the tools and resources at faithandblue.org to help you do that.
19: He is the Reverend Markel Hutchins, CEO and founder of Faith and Blue Weekend. Again, the website, faithandblue.org, and on all of your social medias, at Faith and Blue. Reverend, thank you so much for the time and what you've done to improve our country with this program. Thank you so much. Best of luck.
20: Thank you, sir.
19: You're listening to iHeartRadio Communities, our weekly public affairs show. I am Manny Munoz. If you have any thoughts, comments, or questions, please feel free to reach out to me on Instagram. My handle is at IODManny. That's at IODManny. Every once in a while, maybe once or twice a generation, an athlete comes along who doesn't just dominate their sport, they change sports. Caitlin Clark is one of those rare athletes, and Robin Lundberg has taken a look at how she's changed sports in his new book, Caitlin Clark, From the Logo. You can follow him on X at Robin Lundberg. Robin, I appreciate the time. Thanks for joining us.
0: No problem at all.
19: It feels like Caitlin Clark is at the center or in the periphery of every controversy in sports right now. I don't want to get into that. I want to talk about her, how and why she's changed sports. When you've been covering her a long time, when did you first realize that she wasn't just becoming a great player, but becoming a genuine sports phenomenon?
0: Yeah, you know, it's funny because all the stuff you preface that with, it's basically her answer the other day where she wanted to focus on basketball, and that was what turned her into who she is today. And I think it really started, obviously, at college, and there were some highlights. You know, in the book, the first sort of viral moment was a game in 2022 that it was spread all over social media because of where she was shooting from the logo and the like. But those NCAA tournament runs really cemented it, where she would go against South Carolina. And then obviously it was the Angel Reese moment in the national championship game going into the next year and the national championship game again. But I remember at the time I was doing video content for Sports Illustrated, and my boss, you know, he was like, this, you know, Caitlin Clark, we got to do stuff on Caitlin Clark. We got to do stuff on Caitlin Clark. She's, you know, a phenomenon. She's in, and this was before it exploded nationally. And I did do a video on her, and it did blow up. And that was before the Reese thing or before everything else. So it just kept growing from that point. And then I think the specific data point that you could look at, and there's a lot of them that, you know, went up, obviously. But the one that I think is just the easiest to digest about that is the second year they went to the national championship game, the South Carolina game, that outrated the men's side by 4 million.
19: Yeah.
0: You know, you would have never in a million years if you had told me that the women's national championship game in March Madness would outrate the men, and sure enough, it did easily.
19: Yeah, it's fascinating that you put it like that, because my son, I've got a 12-year-old son, he loves football, college football, the NFL. He's never watched a women's basketball game at all, but we were at a charity event a couple of years ago, and there was a Caitlin Clark, I think from her rookie season or something like that, and he said, Dad, we've got a bid on that. We ended up winning the auction for her card, but the fact that he knew who she was and he realized how important she was, even at that point, speaks about how she really transcended the sport early on.
0: Oh yeah, there's no question. And then going into, you know, that card, I mean, some of her cards have set the women's sports card record for sure, obviously the WNBA record, and that's just one of those other metrics that you can point to and look at. And you know, there's a sea change that comes along with that, because for better or worse, and whatever reason it's being talked about, the WNBA is in the headlines, mm-hmm. you know, in the summertime during its season, probably more than Major League Baseball, right? At this point in time. So,
19: yeah.
0: You know, and so many more players are now known and all that. I would bet you, and it also did work that way with the Cards. I don't even have to bet. I know for sure that Cards of, you know, they haven't gone to the level that Caitlin's did,
1: right,
0: but Cards of other players are worth a lot more than they were before. The ratings across the league are up. The attendance across the league is up. The franchise valuations are up. The Golden State Valkyries are worth $1 billion.
1: Wow.
0: So I think the Liberty, when they were sold, was like $30 million, and now they're $600 million, $700 million, whatever the case may be. The Connecticut Sun, which is not even a really well-known franchise, just sold for $300-something million in that relocation to Houston. So all of the, like, every single number or, you know, data point that you can point to is trending way up, but her arrival was, you know, the asteroid that hit the Earth.
1: Sure.
0: You know, the one that was the catalyst for everything.
1: No question about it. We're speaking with Robert Lundberg. His new book is titled Caitlin Clark from the Logo. You mentioned the viral moments when she was in college shooting from the logo. Why did you feel that was the perfect title to tell her story?
0: Well, it's just the most immediate thing that grabs you about her game. And I would argue her passing is just as entertaining and exciting as her shooting. I've covered the NBA for the longest time. And, you know, I put her in that class with the likes of Magic Johnson and Jason Kidd and Steve Nash and LeBron James, just genius level passers who see the floor. And sometimes that excites me more than anything else. But it was those shots in the distance that she shoots them from. I mean, still, she shoots it from further away than anybody in the WNBA, but she also, her average shot distance is further than anybody in the NBA right now. So, or on the 3-point shot.
1: Right.
0: And that was that's the first, like, you know, that blink test from the Malcolm Gladwell books or whatever, when you first turn it on and you see, I ain't never seen that before.
1: Yeah.
0: Like, and everybody who saw that had never seen that before. And it's the reason they lean into it, you know, and the commercials and the like. So it's just the most appropriate way to capture how she captured everybody.
1: How much of Caitlin Clark's popularity do you think comes from that? And just, she's so unique in how she plays the sport versus the confidence. And she plays with this joy that sometimes we don't really see in sports anymore.
0: Yeah, that's basically the thesis that I have, because so much of the conversation around her has been hijacked for other things.
1: Sure.
0: And everything is worth being, you know, more complicated and nuanced about and thinking of the other factors that could play in, that could be seasoning on the dish, right? Mm. Or in the mix of ingredients. But the base ingredient, the flour, the substance there, is absolutely the way she played the game and how she goes about the way she plays the game. I mean, in that last year at Iowa, that, you know, that's still the record for women's basketball attendance at they had the football game, or the football stadium, Kinnick, sold out, right? Like for everybody to watch an exhibition game. So, I mean, and yeah, you mentioned it, the joy. There is that certain thing that, you know, and that's where some of the frustration, I think, around the current coverage comes in, because a lot of the people who came in to watch, they were doing it with a big smile on their face, and now it's turned into a huge debate.
1: Yeah, you're not kidding about that. What do you think is the biggest public misconception about Caitlin Clark?
0: The biggest public misconception. I would think it's anything political, right? Like, because she doesn't make, you know, any statements about anything. I mean, you can, you know, follow her social media or follow her career or, you know, her relationships and maybe, you know, have a gander into some of her worldviews and the like.
1: Right.
0: But because she's talked about so often in these politically, you know, explosive topics and controversies, when she has, you know, going back to the beginning of our conversation, always kept it on the game, always answered appropriately, never said anything bad about anybody else, only gave flowers to the pioneers who helped build the WNBA.
1: Right.
0: Actually, you know, it has every controversy thing, she's sat up there and answered questions and talked and never said the wrong thing. So I think the biggest misconception for somebody who is only hearing about Caitlin Clark without following Caitlin Clark is that there's something controversial about her, when really, there is nothing controversial about Caitlin Clark. The only thing that, you know, has been made controversial is this, you know, character of Caitlin Clark that is get thrown out there.
1: Speaking with Robin Lundberg, his book is titled Caitlin Clark From the Logo. You can follow him on X, by the way, at Robin Lundberg. What do you think? There have been other great players. There have been other players in women's sports that, you know, have shattered ceilings and things like that and really became incredibly popular. What do you think it is about her that has clearly reshaped the way the American public views?

0: a new thing,
1: Yeah.
0: right? Like, Caitlin Clark,
1: For
0: it's new
1: sure.
0: in women's basketball, but it's not a new thing for when you've watched Michael Jordan or LeBron James or what Tiger Woods had in golf or Serena Williams in tennis or, you know, Mike Tyson for a short period of time in boxing. Whatever the case may be, that, like, you know, it just, whoa, you know, that. And I think it ain't really much deeper than that.
1: Are we already there? Is she in that rare air of the Michael Jordans and the Tiger Woods and the Mike Tysons of the world in their sport?
0: Well, I mean, she's got more to accomplish.
1: I'm
0: You know,
1: talking
0: she's got
1: about
0: an
1: their
0: accomplish.
1: significance in the sport, not in terms of records and longevity and things like
0: Oh,
1: that.
0: yeah. I mean, yes, 1,000%. I mean, you know, because so Tiger Woods brought a whole bunch of people to golf who may not have been
1: 100%,
0: at golf,
1: for
0: and
1: sure.
0: Michael Jordan, sort of a, you know, Magic Johnson and Larry Bird ran so Michael Jordan could fly. But I use a Jay-Z line from the Blueprint, the song "Olo Obito," where he says, "A Michael, Magic, and Bird all rolled in one." You know, in some ways, her impact has been that, because not only did she change the league and her individual sport, but she brought a lot of dudes over to watch the women's games, because it's not even just a league itself; it's also the gender aspect of it. So I think when you combine those two things, she's up there with anybody when it comes to impact.
1: You talk about how Tiger Woods brought a lot of new faces, not only to golf, but also a lot of new people to maybe give the sport a try that might not have thought about it. How do you think the impact she's had on young girls who might look at women's basketball differently now because of her?
0: Oh, I think it's huge, and I wouldn't limit it to young girls. I think young boys too. You know, because what it does is it helps erase that stigma where, you know, you have a there's a little bit of a, oh, I, you know, and there's a separation, boys and girls sports, for a reason, right? But oftentimes you don't think of it in terms of the same level. And she has put the WNBA in the discussion in that same level. So I think you're getting that. You know, she's on the cover of the new 2K game, one of the alternate covers, digital covers. I think you got a lot of little girls who probably take it as inspiration, but I think also a lot of little boys who take it seriously as well. And that's the real story of it, is when you go into these arenas and you see everybody cheer, or you see them with the jerseys, or you see them lining up for the autographs, versus what you see in social media. I mean, I think she's such a great study into, you know, how social media is not real.
1: For sure. Yeah, no question about it. A couple more questions for you. Who is this book for?
0: This book is a celebratory project, right? Like, so it's for Caitlin Clark fans and for, you know, fans of the sport, or a story like we're just telling about how it came to be. So if you want to learn, you know, where she came from, how, you know, this is mostly on the court, right? It's not a biography, but how she came to be the explosive phenomenon that she is, and the events that led up to that, and the moments that led up to that. But it is very much for fans of Caitlin Clark and her story, who would want to see it celebrated rather than, you know, desecrated
1: Right,
0: a little
1: sure.
0: bit.
1: And many people want to do that. That's obvious watching some of the coverage. Last thing for you, are we still in the early chapters of Caitlin Clark's influence on sports, or do you think we've peaked? Where do you see her and her influence in sports in the next 5, 10 years?
0: Yeah, I think it's important for the rest of the league to continue to grow, because no league is healthy if it's, you know, so dependent on one player. So I would, you know, I think a lot of the impact thing has already happened, and the rest of it is the after effect of that as the snowball continues to roll downhill. But then you have her own individual career, and she is, you know, she's capable, as long as she stays healthy, of rewriting the record books in so many ways, of becoming one of the most accomplished players, if not the most accomplished player as well. So I think a lot of her story remaining, like the impact has already happened. Now it's what she does individually in her own career trajectory that you know, determines the remainder of her story. I think it's a lot more what she does on the court now about her than about everything else.
1: The book is titled Caitlin Clark From the Logo by Robin Lundberg. And again, you can follow him on X at

0: Robin Lundberg. Really appreciate the time. Best of luck with the book. Thanks so much.
1: Thanks for having me.
0: I am Manny Munoz. I appreciate you listening to iHeartRadio's Communities this week. As always, if you have any questions, comments, or suggestions, reach out to me on Instagram. My handle is at IODManny. That's at IODManny. And that'll do it for another edition of iHeartRadio's Communities. I'm Manny Munoz. Until next time.
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0: for a ridiculous 28 years. I don't even know what else. Kelvin, in pro sports, am I wrong to say ridiculous?
1: In the modern era, too. This ain't the 50s where people held on for,
0: right,
1: because, you
0: know, so they weren't making any money. It was a family business or something like that.
1: Exactly.
0: This guy's been the general manager of the New York freaking Yankees for 28 years. And now we're looking at the Yankees who haven't won a World Series, right, since 2009. And I get it. They go to the playoffs every year. The stadium is packed. The Yankees are making money hand over fist. You can love Brian Cashman enough.
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1: 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Covino and Rich. The Odd Couple with Rob Parker and Kelvin Washington. 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And The Ben Maller Show. 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
3: That's right. Each and every week, we bring you the Cosell Files. Nobody knows football like Greg Casale. He knows more about football in his pinky than we do in our entire body. Therefore, we tee up his three favorite nuggets heading into each and every week. So nugget number one, let's talk about the Bears' run game. What you got for us, Greg?
5: Yeah, we mentioned it earlier, Anita, and they lead the NFL in number of rushes, in yards. They average 4.9 yards per rush. This is a running football team. Now, obviously, Caleb Williams is out, but they were the third leading rushing team in the league a year ago, even with Caleb Williams. And as I mentioned earlier, this is Ben Johnson's baby. He puts together the run game. It's not the O-line coach or the running back coach. He puts together the run game. And you know what that does for you as well? If you're good at it, you run a lot of offensive plays. I mean, last week was an aberration. They ran 89 offensive plays. That doesn't happen very often in the league. But they do lead the NFL in number of plays run per game through four games. So the Bears' run game is really, really good, and I hope people understand that.
3: Yeah, so the Bears lead the NFL in total yards. They're averaging 429 a game. They're rushing for 196 yards per game. They are ninth in scoring, and here's the big kicker. Time of possession. They're averaging close to 37 minutes
5: there
3: a game.
5: There you go.
3: Because they're able to run the football. So again,
5: your defense plays fewer snaps, and when your defense plays fewer snaps with a coordinator like Dennis Allen, you're going to have a ton of success. And by the way, in four games, they've only allowed nine third down conversions on third down in four games. That's remarkable.
3: It is. By the way, again, they are favored by 1.5 today against the Packers, who are not playing well. Really quick, before we get to your second Cosell file, what do you think the issue is with the Packers and Jordan Love right now?
5: I don't think he's the issue. I think they have zero run game. Mm-hmm. They just made major changes on their O-line. They brought in three new players last week. So it's an O-line issue and it's a run game issue. It's hard to play in this league. The Bengals are finding this out too if you do not run the ball, not only in terms of production, but in terms of any meaningful volume.
3: That's for sure. All right, Cosell file number two. Let's talk about that Falcons offense. Ever since Penix Jr. has returned, man, they are explosive and they are so fun to watch.
5: Two games and they lead the NFL in scoring in the last 2 weeks. The play-action pass game has been absolutely critical. Penix is 12 for 16 for 236 yards in the play-action pass game in the last 2 weeks. Bijan Robinson obviously helps that tremendously. And one quick point, outside zone is their foundation as the run game, and that's important in play-action for this reason. We always think of second-level defenders, linebackers, maybe a box safety, of being the most impacted by play-action, Anita. But when you run outside zone play action, the defensive line's first step, first movement is lateral, not vertical to rush the quarterback. And in a game of quickness and milliseconds, as I've said many times, that one step laterally taking away from them rushing the quarterback is a big deal. So their play-action pass game off that outside zone run game has been really good the last 2 weeks.
3: You know, and very interesting, you know, Bijan Robinson, and I know last week you said you feel that he arguably is the best running back in the NFL.
5: Yeah, I think he is.
3: But, you know, with Penix Jr. coming back and having that mobile quarterback, explain to the folks how that helps. You know, again, not taking anything away from Bijan Robinson, but the fact that he's got a mobile quarterback and what that does for defenses and also helping him with his running lanes.
5: Yeah, well, I mean, Penix at his core will play from the pocket, and that's what they want. And, you know, it just fits well with Kevin Stefanski because Kevin Stefanski wants a play-action pass game. You know, now Penix will be under center. He'll be in the pistol. Obviously, under center and in the pistol, your run game is more diverse, certainly under center. That's where your run game is the most diverse. And when you play this team, you have got to stop the outside zone run game. That's your number one priority. So the pass game works so effectively off that, Anita, because of what I said, and then Penix is comfortable in the pocket, and he can drive the football, and he's got a pretty innate feel for ball placement based on where coverage is.
3: Cassell file number three, let's talk about a defensive rookie who very well could win defensive rookie of the year. I have a feeling that if you had a vote, this is who you would be voting for. Who is it?
5: Yeah, it's Arvell Reese. I mean, I loved him coming out. You know, I was on record as saying I thought he would be better to be deployed as an edge player, but obviously the Giants felt otherwise. And I got to tell you, watching this guy play, he's predominantly a stacked linebacker. He's fast. He's explosive. He knows how to use his hands to stack and shed climbing offensive linemen. And I think because Brian Burns is out, and this is just, you know, an opinion based on tape study, I think you'll see him get more snaps as an edge pass rusher as the season progresses. Because, you know, Burns is obviously one of the best in the league, and now he's out for the season. So I think that will happen as we go forward. But he has been so good, and you see him immediately when you turn on the tape. He's one of those guys that your eyes are just drawn to because of the explosive movement and the physicality.
3: You know, it was very interesting when the Giants drafted him at 5, there was a lot of criticism. Many people thought that they should have drafted Caleb Downs, who, as we know, went to the Dallas Cowboys at 11. Again, Reese went to the Giants at 5. When the Giants did select Reese, what were your initial thoughts?
5: Well, I loved Reese. So, I mean, again, Caleb Downs was a great prospect too. We're not going to sit here and say he's not a great prospect. He hasn't made the same impact, obviously, on his defense, which is not his fault. But I think that that Reese, to me, was a multi-position player, but I thought that he would be best served as an edge player. But as I said, the Giants have him playing stacked, and he's been a dominant player. And the Giants really, you know, I don't want to say they didn't need Downs, but, you know, Holland is back playing at safety at the level he played 3 or 4 years ago when he was one of the best in the league. And Tyler Newbin's a very, you know, solid NFL safety. So they felt very comfortable at that position. And Reese, you know, he is a dominant stacked linebacker. And you know, a lot of people for years and years and years felt like that position wasn't critically important. But when you have a really, really good one, you know what, on defense, you talk to coordinators, Anita, and I know you've done that in your career. They will pretty much tell you that every position is important and that if you don't have a good guy at a certain position, that it just limits their playbook. They can't do as many things.
3: Yeah. You know, it's pretty interesting. You know, unfortunately, this is a Giants. And by the way, that concludes Cassell's files. Bears running game, Falcons with Penix, and of course, them able to run the football brilliantly with Bijan Robinson and Reese really making a name for himself early in his NFL career with the Giants. And I know we've got about 2 minutes left in the segment before we kick off hour number two. We'll go on the mark and we'll give you some more picks and some plays heading into week 5. But, you know, and this is a Giants team. They're sitting at 3-1.
5: Yep.
3: Many people feel that they should have lost to the Tennessee Titans, should have lost to the Cardinals. Interesting game that we're going to get into a little bit later on in the show with them going up against Washington, the Commanders, with Jaden Daniels back. But I just, you know, it's just so sad that the Giants, their best offensive player in Jackson Dart out for the season, Burns out for the season. I just, you know, what this team potentially what we would be talking about in regard to what they potentially could, where they could be headed if the injury bug wouldn't have hit them as hard. Yeah,
5: and
3: as,
5: also,
3: as
5: you
3: it
5: know,
3: has.
5: People always talk about quality of opponents, Anita, and we get that. You know, have they played the absolute best opponents? No, but you know what? They're 3-1. You can only play who you're playing.
3: I know.
5: And in this league, you know, you win games, you start stacking a few wins, and all of a sudden, you know, teams start to feel better about themselves. And this defense is actually not bad at all. They do not have bad players on defense.
3: We're up against a break. Yeah. We can dive into this even further when we get back right here on Fox Sports Radio.
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15: There was a murder in Central Ohio that many people still don't want to talk about. The man who committed that crime once sat on death row, but now he's on the run. His name is Lester Eubanks. Lester didn't tunnel out of prison or scale a stone wall. On a December morning in 1973, he and a small group of inmates were granted permission to walk outside prison walls. His handcuffs were taken off. He changed into civilian clothing, and he and three others were driven to a local mall. They were told they could wander the stores and were asked to return to a designated meeting spot. Hours later, all the inmates came back, except Lester Eubanks, and he hasn't been seen since.
16: He had a full plan. The guy had a plan.
17: I was just astounded that this could actually happen.
15: There were many years when it seemed like no one was even looking for Lester, but recently, his whereabouts have become the focus of the U.S. Marshals Service, the federal agents who track fugitives. The case is testing the marshals.
16: Those nine lives are running out, and we're going to catch up with Lester.
15: And is being urged on by those hurt most by Lester's crime.
18: He's had enough free time. He confessed to the crime, and his time is up.
15: I'm Sunny Hostin with ABC News. Over the past year, a team from the ABC News Investigative Unit joined the search for Lester Eubanks. They uncovered new leads, possible sightings, and at every turn found resistance from those who want Lester Eubanks to be forgotten. What they've uncovered is a case that's about more than murder. It's about family loyalty, a life on the run, and a first-hand look at how the U.S. Marshals are trying to solve one of the oldest fugitive cases in American history. Now they may be closer than ever. From ABC News.
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25: We are half an hour away from kickoff in London between the Philadelphia Eagles at 2-2 and the 3-1 Jacksonville Jaguars. On Saturday night, the Cleveland Guardians won Game 5 of the American League Division Series over the Chicago White Sox 2-0 to advance to the American League Championship Series against Tampa Bay. Jose Ramirez, a two-run home run in the bottom of the fourth for the only runs of the contest. Gavin Williams struck out 12 in 5 2/3 innings for the win as Cleveland pitchers recorded a postseason record 21 strikeouts on the night. In college football Saturday night, number 2 Georgia won its 6th-ranked Alabama 20-17. Kentucky over number 10 LSU in overtime 35-34. Kenny Minchie, the game-winning do-or-die two-point conversion run for Kentucky. I'm Isaac Lowenkron.
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26: Ooh, that's brilliant.
3: All right, here we go. On the Mark, went 1-2 last week, so I am 4-6 on the season. Nothing to write home about. Waiting for a week that I go 3-0. We'll see if that could happen this week. And some of the plays and picks that I do like, let's start with Seattle. I know we talked about this game a little bit earlier. I'm going to lay the 2.5, and you could get that at minus 136 against the 49ers. I just think they're one of the league's best defenses, an offense that won't implode like we saw the Broncos do. I think Seattle should be able to disrupt the ground game with C-Mac and the 49ers, generate pressure on Purdy, and be able to run the football against a depleted 49ers defensive front. So I do like Seattle in this matchup. This might be one of my favorite games that I'm looking forward to tuning into. I think this is going to be a real good one today, Greg.
5: Yeah, Seattle struggled a bit to run the ball this year, and that's been a little bit of a concern. You know, I get asked all the time, you know, is Sam Darnold regressing? And I love those questions. I mean, what do they think? Sam Darnold's different this week than he was last week? You know, I never understand those questions. There's so many variables in given games based on a given week, based on opponents, based on matchups. But they've just not been able to establish any kind of consistent run game. And when that happens, it changes the dynamic of your offense. It also changes the dynamic of an entire game because you end up not being able to control the pace and tempo of a game. So the offensive play calling becomes totally different in a game like that. But it'll be interesting to see. I mean, I think Seattle's defense, they actually get their two safeties back this week, and Julian Love and Ty Okada, and they're really, really good players, especially Julian Love, who's overlooked and is definitely one of the best safeties in the league.
3: Game number two for me is the Atlanta Falcons. I'm going to take them. I'm going to lay the three against the Baltimore Ravens. Atlanta, we talked about them a little bit earlier as well, with Penix Jr. pulled off two straight lopsided road wins at night. And so now they're at home. They're the Dirty Birds. Their fan base is really fantastic. And of course, as we know, Lamar Jackson is out. Let's listen in on his injury.
0: We're still gathering a lot of the information and the imaging and things like that, but just dealing with a little bit of an ankle, and we'll kind of see where that shakes out. Full trust and confidence in him that when it's ready to roll, that we'll roll and go from there. I really don't think it's going to be crazy long term, but we'll see what happens.
3: Fingers crossed it's not crazy long term, that's for sure. And nobody loves prime time like Bijan Robinson. We talked about him earlier. 145 yards and two touchdowns last Monday night. I think he's going to have a lot of success. But, you know, let's talk about this Ravens team with you, Greg. No Lamar Jackson. Huntley's right. Going to be coming in and starting in place. And he knows this offense. He's been there before. I feel like each and every year he plays at least one or two games for us. And he comes in and his quarterback style, very similar to Lamar Jackson. Not as good as Lamar Jackson, obviously, but very similar. This offense doesn't have to change around him.
5: No, they'll probably run the ball at a little higher percentage. I think defensively they're pretty good. They're one of those teams that plays that big nickel because of Kyle Hamilton. So he's essentially kind of a hybrid player, you know, a safety, a linebacker, lines up over the slot. You know, he can do a lot of different things for you. He can blitz. I thought one real positive for them last week watching their tape was I thought Madubuike really played well. And if he can get back to what he was a couple of years ago when he was one of the best D tackles in the league, then that really, really helps their defense.
3: Game number three for me, it's the Rams. I'm going to lay the three with them going up against the Bills. You know, they're feeling good about themselves with that comeback win against Philly. Their offensive playmakers are healthy. Puka is just kind of getting into that groove. The Bills defense gave up 27 points per game. They're dealing with a lot of injuries on the defensive side of the ball. DJ Moore's dealing with a shoulder. Word on the street is that he might not give it a go. So are you fantasy football freaks out there like me? Keep in mind, this is the Monday night game. So you might want to consider benching him this week because there's a chance that he will be inactive on Monday night. You don't want to get stuck. The Rams had a brutal travel schedule to start the season. Australia, Denver, Philadelphia. I just think that this is a Rams team, and they get Aaron Donald back, and he's going to be starting Monday night against the Bills. I just feel like, you know, if you can, Greg, let's talk about schedule, right? Like, one thing that I look at is rest advantage and disadvantage.
5: Right.
3: Also travel miles. These things matter. And the NFL did not do the Rams any justice to start the season. Again, Australia, at Denver, at Philadelphia. This is a much better Rams team than I think we've seen so far this season. Your thoughts on this matchup?
5: Yeah, and the Rams, it's fascinating. And this makes it really hard for Jimmy Leonard, the DC for the Bills, because what have we spoken about so much going back to last year, Anita? The Rams' use of 13 personnel, right? Three tight ends. They'd been among the league leaders. They were the league leaders a year ago. But then last week against Philly, they play one snap with three tight ends on the field. So now you go into this game, if you're Jimmy Leonard, the DC for the Bills, and you've got to do a lot of work during the week because now you've got to prepare for the fact that, hey, they could be in 11 personnel, which is what Sean McVay's calling card had been until last year. Or they could be in 13 personnel. You just don't know. So there's a lot to prepare for. And the Rams overall are obviously a very, very good team. So I agree with you. It would not surprise me if they start to play a lot better football right now.
3: So again, just to sum up, my on the mark, my three picks heading into week five, Seattle -2.5 against the 49ers, Atlanta -3 against the Ravens. And on Monday night, I'm going to lay the three with the Rams against the Bills. Talking Survivor, like I said, a lot of people got thrown out of their Survivor League by taking the Dallas Cowboys on Thursday night. Hopefully you are still alive. And if you are, listen, the Jags-Eagles game is about to kick off momentarily over there across the pond. With all that the Philadelphia Eagles have been going through, the offensive line, we talked about it when we kicked off the show at 8 a.m. Eastern time, and all the skilled position players, on top of how good this Jags defense is, especially against the run. To me, right now, the Jags are the number one survivor play you want to take. Some other options out there, the Lions going up against the Cardinals, the Bengals against the Dolphins. But I would wait on that. 11:30 is the active-inactive list just to see if both Ja'Marr Chase and T. Higgins are going to be active for the Bengals. They're both dealing with some injuries. You've got Ja'Marr Chase who needs to get out of concussion protocol. And then you've got the Broncos and the Chargers. And this is an interesting storyline here because I think the Broncos are a lot better than what we've seen. In some big news this week that Sean Payton is taking back over play calling duties from Davis Webb. This is Davis Webb's reaction to that. Let's listen in, Greg.
1: It's not my job. That's his job. But obviously, I think he answered that. So I think, you know, the world of him and how we've kind of gone about it, really the ownership to our players. And I think, you know, it's not ideal, but the same breath, it's exciting because we're 2-2 through the first four games. Our first three opponents, I think our four opponents were combined 13-3 to start the season. So, you know, welcome to the league.
3: So, you know, it's got to be very, like, listen, he's saying all the right things, right? It's Sean Payton's team. You know, he's obviously going to make the right decisions because at the end of the day, it comes down on him. But this has got to be really a punch to the gut. This has got, and somewhat, talk about embarrassing. It's got to be somewhat embarrassing to have the play calling duties taken away from you, Greg.
5: Yeah, but they're really having a hard time. I mean, and where they really had a hard time, and I'm sure this is what Sean Payton has noticed, is they've been absolutely awful versus pressure. I mean, you look at the first four games, Anita, you know what Knicks is, and it's not all on Bo Nix. I hope people understand that. But what Nix is versus blitz, meaning 5 and 6 man pressure concepts, he's 16 for 46, which is 35% completion. And that's just unacceptable in the NFL. And of course, they know that, and I'm sure that's one reason why Sean Payton is taking over, because they've got to shore up a number of things or they're going to keep facing a lot of pressure.
3: Yeah, and you know what's interesting to me is they're not running the ball. There's two things I'm seeing here, Greg. Number one, they're not running the ball, and a lot of time that's how you offset blitz, right? Is trying to keep defenses honest and running the football. And number two, we're not seeing Bo Nix throw a pass longer than 20 yards. So you're not threatening the defense with the long ball. Like those are two things in this offense that I'm not seeing happen.
5: No, and the run game is obviously critical. That helps you in so many ways. Ideally, it helps you, you know, in terms of staying on schedule, in terms of controlling the game, the pace and tempo of a game, and that's exactly what, you know, you want to be. So they have really had a hard time doing that. And then, as I mentioned, the pressure issue, that, I mean, that's a big, big deal. Because teams, when they see that, defenses see that, and who knows how the game will play out today. The Chargers are obviously a struggling team in their own way. But, you know, they'll look at that and think, you know what, we're going to come after them. And we'll see how they handle it this week.
3: Again, we're coming to you live from our Fox Sports Radio studios. Some other games to dive into, and one that I find pretty interesting. You know, we were talking about, you know, what some of the biggest surprises this season, and definitely the Raiders being a big one. You know, for me, Greg, coming into the season, I'm like, all right, Kirk Cousins going to start the season. They'll probably struggle. And then we'll see Mendoza come in, like, you know, maybe like, you know, right after the bye week. But that's not the situation. Like, this is a Raiders team that's competing this division with the Kansas City Chiefs. Now they're going up against the Patriots. Patriots favored by 3.5. The over-under is 45.5. The Raiders with a 3-1 start. Coulda, shoulda, woulda won last week. Brock Bowers is a beast. Kirk Cousins is you know, consistent and is doing averaging 3 touchdown passes a game. Your thoughts on this matchup when you break it down?
5: Yeah, I'm really fascinated to see how the Patriots decide to play on defense, because one of the things that's been amazing the last 2 weeks, and that's the two games Bowers has played, is this team is unlike any other offense in the league, Anita. They do not play with 3 wide receivers on the field. The last 2 games with Bowers there, they've played 7 snaps, 7 total snaps with 3 wide receivers on the field. That's just unheard of in the National Football League. So now, as a defense, you have a bunch of decisions you have to make. You have to decide what personnel you want to put out there. How do you treat Bowers, who, of course, lines up all over the formation? Do you play base? Do you play nickel? Each one has its own set of concerns if you're a defensive coach. So the Raiders just present a different set of issues for a defense. And say what you want, but Kirk Cousins, he's a professional quarterback. You know, he knows how to play the position.
3: And I know we've talked about this before. I think it's a blessing for the Raiders to have him there. You know, a veteran, you know, been around the block a few times, has played for many teams, and somebody who's open to helping and coaching a young Mendoza learn the ways of you know, how to study, how to prepare in the NFL, right?
5: You just nailed the key point. I mean, we probably all saw that with the quarterback show a couple of years ago with Kirk Cousins, and just the way he goes about playing the position, which is the way you have to in the National Football League. I know it's early, but he does lead the NFL tied with Purdy for the most touchdown passes. So, you know, he's playing good football.
3: On the opposite side with the Patriots, surprised to see them beat the Bills. A lot of people had them, like, you know, down the river, Drake May stinks, season's over, and turn around and beat one of the best teams in the NFL. Now feeling, coming in with some swag and have to be feeling really good about themselves.
5: Well, the other thing, too, is you're dealing with a Bills defense that's just not very good at this point of the season, with the new coordinators probably still trying to figure things out with his system. But yeah, the Patriots, look, I don't know. So many people asked me about Drake May, and I said, you know, sort of relax. You know, Drake May is going to be fine, because it's never just the quarterback. But, you know, that's the world in which we live in, Anita, as you well know. Team wins, quarterback's great. Team loses, the quarterback stinks. Yep. No one goes beyond that. And the tape always tells you what's really going on. So, yeah, did Drake May make a few poor throws? Sure he did. But Drake May was not playing horrible football. And last week he just, you know, when you're a quarterback in the NFL, at some point you just have to drop back. You got to see it the right way, and you got to turn it loose. And that's the kind of quarterback Drake May is. And every once in a while, he's going to throw a bad one, just because he's an aggressive mindset thrower. And last week, he threw the ball well. Look, they came out last week. They had a 97-yard touchdown drive on their first offensive possession, and then they had a long touchdown drive on their first third-quarter possession. Every coach will tell you that those are probably the two most important possessions of a game, and they did that exceptionally well, as I said, against a Bills defense that's just not very good right now.
3: And let's not forget, A.J. Brown hasn't been able to, like, he got injured like the second or third play in the first game. You know, let's keep in mind, like, that was a big trade for them to bring in, you know, an exceptional wide receiver talent like A.J. Brown to help Drake May. So, you know, again, let's slow our roll. Let's see what happens.
5: One big thing about this game, if I just could add, and I think it's something to look for. Will Campbell's had a really hard time at left tackle, and that's not an opinion or an interpretation. They're telling you that, Anita, by what they're doing, how they're lining up. They're covering him up with formations. They play six offensive linemen. They bring in the rookie Caleb Lumu, and he lines up right next to Campbell. Campbell's having a really difficult time in one-on-one pass protection. And Max Crosby has lined up on that side of the defense about 45 snaps this year. He's predominantly on the other side, but about 45 snaps in four games, he's lined up on the right side of the defense versus the left offensive tackle. You're going to see that in this game.
3: So note to self, Max Crosby with one sack in this game against Drake May. Real quick before we take a break, let's talk about the Giants. Again, going up against Washington, exciting news for Commander fans, because Jaden Daniels is going to be active. We'll see how attractive he is. Let's listen in.
2: Is that the plan now? Jaden's going to play Sunday?
4: Yeah, that's the plan. He would get a full practice week and take all the reps, and that would lead us into, you know, starting for Sunday.
3: So keep in mind, in this matchup, Washington is favored by 3.5. The over-under is 41.5. Daniels is coming back, dislocated left elbow. Washington is sitting at 1-3. So this is a must-win game for them, as opposed to the Giants sitting at 3-1. No Stephon Diggs. He's already been ruled out. Terry McLaurin is going to be uncertain. Word out there is that he is more than likely not going to play. okay? Offensive line injuries, struggling running game, weather forecast. I don't know about you, but right now it's wet. It's windy here. I'm a stone's throw from the stadium. Well, not really. They're down in D.C. Jameis Winston, very mistake prone. I don't know what to make of this matchup. And on top of that, like, is Jayden Daniels going to be able to, like, get out of this game? Because he's not fully healthy, right? And he's got some offensive line issues. And you're just talking about Reese and how great of a defensive player and a defensive front that is for the Giants. I've got some concerns. Is Daniels going to make it out of this game in one piece?
5: Yeah, you wonder about that injury because, you know, it seems like it's happened now on just normal things. So you wonder, but yeah, they're missing a lot of pieces. If the weather is what they say it is, and obviously I'm on the East Coast as well, Anita, but, you know, if it's that kind of rainy day, you know, this could be a running game for both teams. I mean, I would imagine the Giants are going to want to really lean on Scadabo as opposed to having Jameis Winston have to throw it very much. The Giants' defense has played well. This could be one of those, you know, games that's almost impossible to speculate on what's going to happen. We'll see. Jayden Daniels at his best is a very exciting young player, but, you know, he hasn't been on the field enough.
3: No, and keep in mind, it's not just Scadaboo. Najee Harris has been getting healthier and healthier, and you know, speaking to a number of people there at the organization, they really like him. And so, I anticipate Najee Harris to get anywhere between maybe, you know, 8 to 10 carries in this matchup. I don't know, maybe more. So,
5: well, this could be that kind of game. I mean, he's just, you know, a pure grinder. He's got no explosiveness to him, but he's a grinder. And this could be that kind of game, particularly if the weather is what they say it's going to be.
3: When we come back, it's time for Fantasy First Aid. Greg, could be a long segment. I emailed you the rundown this morning. I don't know if you had a chance to look at it, but like, damn.
5: More non-contact injuries than I can ever recall seeing. That's anecdotal, of course. I'm not charting them, but it just seems like there's an awful lot.
3: Oh, there's a ton. I don't know. Maybe the owner should reconsider having grass fields. Just throwing that out there. We come back. We'll dive into our fantasy first aid. A lot of information here that you need to be in the know about. We'll be right back. Fox Sports Radio.
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9: Reigning World Cup champs, the Spanish national women's soccer team scored less than 3 minutes into Saturday's friendly with reigning Olympic champs, the United States. Spain scored again 11 minutes later and held on for the 2-0 victory at Audi Field in Washington, D.C. The U.S. women will get a chance to avenge the loss when the teams meet again Tuesday in Chester, Pennsylvania. 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
2: He just jacked him up.
0: That's right. Fantasy First Aid. Buckle up, Greg. Here we go. Lamar Jackson, as we know, he is out. Not going to play later on tonight against Atlanta. Hopeful. Fingers crossed that he'll be back in action week 6 against the Browns. Huntley is going to get the start. Caleb Williams, as we know, is out. Again, another quarterback. Hopeful that he will be active and attractive back in week 6. And Jaden Daniels will start. We'll play today against the Giants, and reports out there again, it's not if, it's when. Unfortunately, many people expect him to re-injure that elbow. Hopefully it doesn't happen, but boy, just makes me nervous. In the running back category, as we know, Travis Etienne has been placed on IR, so yep. Kamara is going to get the bulk of the carries for the Saints today. Saquon Barkley, as we know, he's out. By the way, again, a reminder, the Eagles-Jacksonville Jaguars game is about to kick off. Breece Hall is still out with a quad for the Jets. Genty is not sure if Genty's going to suit up for the Raiders today. It's leaning towards yes, but there's a possibility of no. What does that mean if they don't have Genty in the backfield, Greg?
3: Well, Mike Washington will then be the back. And
0: who you I think, like.
3: Who I really like a lot. And I think yes, Washington is a more explosive back. So

0: see how that plays out, but I don't think they really lose much at all with Mike Washington being the back.
1: Jeremiah Love's been dealing with an ankle, was kind of iffy if he was going to play today, but they have Algier in the backfield as well. Is expecting to play against the Detroit Lions. I think the Cardinals are going to be playing from behind. I think they're going to be passing the ball quite a lot more, which, by the way, Michael, I love Michael Wilson.
0: I do too. He's one of my favorite receivers ever since I watched him in college at Stanford. Physical, tough, competitive. One of those guys that probably has a little more juice than you think. Not a burner, but he's certainly not just a pure possession guy. And they obviously look, the two main guys in their passing game are McBride and Wilson, and which is obviously why Marvin Harrison is going to be traded.
1: Again, I know this game is about to kick off any second now. With Saquon Barkley being out with a hamstring, Will Shipley is expected to get the start and the bulk of the carries, but nobody can really seem to run against this Jacksonville Jaguars defense, Greg.
0: No, they're a very good defense. We spoke about that. So for the Eagles, it'll be Will Shipley and Dameon Pierce will be the two main backs, because Shipley's probably not a 20-carry guy. We'll see how the game plays out. The Eagles have really struggled in the pass game, but against Jacksonville, if they get into all these long yardage situations and have to throw the ball with three new players on their offensive line, that's a very tough situation because there can't possibly be the needed cohesion that's necessary to deal with pressure concepts.
1: At the wide receiver position, Ja'Marr Chase is dealing with a concussion, but was seen at practice on Friday. You got to be hopeful, fingers crossed, that he will be able to suit up. T. Higgins dealing with a groin and a neck, questionable against the Dolphins. I mean, this is a Cincinnati team. Any team that's going up against the Miami Dolphins, a good opportunity for them to get a W in the win column for them. Talk about Dante Myers, right? Like this is a guy who has picked up a lot off of waiver wires in fantasy this week. What are your thoughts on his wide receiving skills?
0: He's smaller than you. He's a smaller receiver, but he seems to have a good feel for zone coverage. And of course, when you do play with Burrow, it's he's going to get you the ball in those situations, but he's shown up on film, and I didn't know anything about him. I'll admit that I wasn't aware of him, didn't know who he was, had to look him up. No, he's been a bit of a factor for them, particularly since I think Yoshivas has missed some games. I guess he's back, but he was the next man up, and he has shown up on film.
1: Another guy that I think it can be a really sneaky good play this week in fantasy is Mike Gesicki, former
0: Yes.
1: Dolphin, right? Former Dolphin, and you know how coaches like to tee up their players going up against their former teams. They play with a little bit more energy, a little bit more, chutzpah. So I think tight end Mike Gesicki could be a really sneaky play this Sunday.
0: Another one of those players that lines up. He's not an attached tight end. He's not going to line up next to the offensive tackle. He's a split detached player who lines up in multiple spots within different formations. He's long. He's athletic. He's a little straight line, but hey, he's got long strides. So therefore, he does have a little bit of verticality to him. He can run down the seam, and it's been evident that Burrow trusts him. So he's an important player in their offense.
1: Justin Jefferson is expected to play today for the Minnesota Vikings. This is really interesting what's going on with Washington. So, as we know, Stephon Diggs is out because of a hamstring issue. Terry McLaurin is dealing with a hamstring. He is a true, an absolute true game time decision. So, for all you folks out there who have scary Terry on your roster, again, be somewhere at around 11:30 that you know the active inactive list is going to come out for Washington. But Treylon Burks. I think Treylon Burks can be a sneaky good play today, especially if both Terry and Stephon Diggs are inactive.
0: So if they go 11 personnel and both those guys are inactive, you're going to see Burks, Antonio Williams, and Dyami Brown. Burks was a first round pick of Tennessee a few years ago. That was that controversial deal that didn't work out for Tennessee, where they traded AJ Brown and then drafted Treylon Burks, I believe 16th in the first round, to basically replace him, and it never worked out in Tennessee. Now, since he's been with the Commanders, which goes back to last season, he's shown some flashes here and there because his college tape was very, very good. So we'll see. He could be their number one receiver today. Of course, weather is going to dictate how much and how well you can throw the football.
1: DJ Moore is dealing with a shoulder. Yeah. And again, as we said earlier, this is a Monday night game. Reports is that more than likely he will not play. So you want to be very careful. Either put him in that flex position or have somebody else who is going to play on Monday night ready to slot in there. Joshua Palmer is out as well. Talk about Keon Coleman.
0: Yeah, well, I mean, obviously, out of necessity, he's become a factor because you got to line people up. So you're going to have to throw him the ball. But, you know, it's funny. I watched this Bills offense, and I think Joe Brady would say the same thing that I'm about to say. The last 2 weeks, as you know, you play fantasy, I don't, but you know that Dalton Kincaid has not been a big factor in the pass game, as he was the first 2 weeks. And as I said, I know Joe Brady would say this. I think any offensive coach would say this. You cannot let a defense take away your players. So I'm very curious to see how that works out in this game, because Dalton Kincaid, particularly if Moore's out, I mean, Palmer's obviously not a volume player for them, but Moore certainly can be. Dalton Kincaid has to be a big factor in their pass game. You cannot let a defense take away your best players. I mean, that goes back to, you know, years and years and years. Any great offensive coach will tell you that.
1: Mike Evans is dealing with a hip, but is expected to play for the 49ers. Zay Flowers dealing with a foot, is expected to play for the Ravens. Malik Nabers dealing with a knee, is expected to play. Here's a guy who's out. That's Jalen Coker. He is out with an ankle.
0: Oh, he's still out because they said he might go. He's out for sure?
1: He is out.
0: Oh, boy, I love Jalen Coker.
1: I know, me too.
0: He's one of my guys from when I studied that. This summer I watched the last seven games of the Panthers offense because I wanted to get a good feel for Bryce Young, who, by the way, is playing really good football. But the guy who really stood out to me, because I love Tet McMillan, so you know I knew he was a really good player. But Jalen Coker is a really good player, and I was hoping he'd be able to go this week. But they have a bye, so he'll be ready next week.
1: Ladon McConkey is not expected to suit up for the Chargers. What does that mean?
0: That's a big deal.
1: Trey Harris will be the number one option for Justin Herbert. Your thoughts on that?
0: Well, that whole offense is struggling in all areas. They're not running the ball with any consistency. The pass game, and I have thoughts on that. I don't know if I mentioned it last week that I'm just, and I could be dead wrong, but I just don't think there's a good fit between Mike McDaniel and what his offense is. And keep in mind, coaches coach what they know, and with the kind of quarterback that Justin Herbert is. Now, that we'll find out as the season progresses, but I mean, if they're short receivers, that makes it even worse.
1: Michael Pittman was placed on IR because of a foot injury. Yeah. How about Roman Wilson? And I know we don't want to sit here and speculate, but there are rumors out there that DK Metcalf might be traded. But it just seems like Roman Wilson has developed really good rapport with Aaron Rodgers. Yeah. What are your thoughts on that receiver?
0: Well, the whole DK Metcalf thing's interesting because some would argue that he is really gifted and gifted enough to be sort of in the category of the top five or six receivers in the league. But Seattle had no problem getting rid of him. If what you say is true, I don't follow that the way you do. If what you say is true about there's rumors that he might be traded, just the fact that that's out there then tells you that the Steelers are not really enamored with him. So you wonder, a guy with that much talent, 6'4", 230, he can run. Now, he's a little stiff. I mean, he's not a loose-hipped athlete, but he's 6'4", 230. But it just that I find that really interesting.
1: On the defensive side of the ball, as we know, Patrick Surtain dealing with an ankle, so he's not going to play. But also the Denver Broncos without Riley Moss. So the Denver Broncos will be without both their starting corners going up against Justin Herbert, who won't have McConkey, but as we just said, Trey Harris will be his number one option. This is going to be an interesting matchup.
0: So they're going to play Jadae Barron on the outside. Jay Barron was never able to beat out Jaquan McMillan in the slot. So now as he played last week when Surtain got hurt, another non-contact injury, by the way, Jadae Barron is going to play on the outside. And with Moss out, so it'll be Chris Abrams-Drain playing on the other corner. So now they're going to have two backup corners playing. You'd like to think, if you're the Chargers, that you can attack that. But again, they're also down receivers.
1: Yeah. So I warned you, the fantasy first aid, it is a very, very long list. With that being said, let's bring in Ilo with an update back at our Fox studios.
2: Good morning, and you're not going to believe what has already happened in London between the Eagles and the Jaguars. Jake Elliott kicked off to Jacksonville's Josh Cameron, who returned the opening kickoff in London, 90 yards for a touchdown. However, there were two penalty flags on the play. We will stick a pin in that for the moment, because moments after the play, Philadelphia's Jeremiah Trotter and Brian Thomas got into an altercation. They were both assessed unnecessary roughness penalties and were both ejected on the opening kickoff of the game. And that those dismissals favor Jacksonville, because while Brian Thomas is a backup defensive end, Jeremiah Trotter was one of the Eagles' starting linebackers. So both were said, cheerio, pip, pip, and whatever they say when they say goodbye over there. They have both been ejected on the opening kickoff. As for the penalties that were thrown during the kickoff return by Josh Cameron, Philadelphia got called for an illegal formation, but Jacksonville's Branson Combs got called for holding on the kickoff return. So the kickoff return for a touchdown was nullified, even though the penalties there were technically offsetting. So the bottom line is they redid the opening kickoff. Jeremiah Trotter of the Eagles and Brian Thomas of the Jaguars have already been ejected. We went all the way to London just to be ejected on an opening kickoff that didn't even count. So right now, Jacksonville has the ball first and 10 at its 38-yard line, a minute and a half into the game in London. No score. Trevor Lawrence just completing a pass to the 49-yard line of Philadelphia. So all that on the opening kickoff, leading Londoners to say, these Americans, very excitable. Anyway, in Game 5 of the American League Division Series on Saturday night, the Cleveland Guardians defeated the Chicago White Sox 2-0 to advance to the American League Championship Series against Tampa Bay. Jose Ramirez, a two-run home run in the bottom of the fourth for the only runs of the contest. Cleveland's Gavin Williams struck out 12 in 5 2/3 innings for the win. Cleveland pitchers recorded a postseason record 21 strikeouts on the night. In college football Saturday night, number 2 Georgia won at 6th-ranked Alabama 20-17. Kentucky beat number 10 LSU at overtime 35-34. Kenny Minchie, the game-winning do-or-die two-point conversion run. Number 19 USC won at Penn State 31-23. Anita and Greg, back to you.
1: Ilo, thank you so much. When we get back, a number of games that we still have not tapped into. The Browns going up against the Jets. Deshaun Watson, does that successful season that is surprising us all continue here in New York against the Jets? Again, weather conditions, no bueno. Not good here. Again, Bengals going up against Miami. Texans in Tennessee. Colts and Steelers. We did talk a little bit about Denver and the Chargers and the Lions going up against the Cardinals, and some final thoughts from Greg and myself when we get back right here on Fox Sports Radio.
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0: Welcome back. We're live from the Fox Sports Radio studios. Greg Cassell, Anita Marks with you for another, 6 minutes. 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Again, just search Fox Sports Radio wherever you get your podcast, and you'll find today's full show posted right after we get off the air. So just to bring you up to speed with the Jacksonville Eagles game, 0-0 with about 9 minutes left in the first. And this is an Eagles team. They lose one of their starting linebackers in Jeremiah Trotter, but the defense forces a fumble. The Jacksonville Jaguars recover it, but it left them on a 3rd and 38. Good luck converting that. So they had to punt. Now the Philadelphia Eagles have the ball, and they're driving. So
1: Jalen Carter finally had a big time pass rush, which he caused a fumble early in the game, Anita, and he has not done that much this year at all. And if he can start playing like that, that's a big deal, because they've not been able to rush the quarterback this year.
0: Well, again, we've been talking about it all show long. No Saquon Barkley, no Devontae Smith. You know, thank God Dallas Goedert is active. We'll see how attractive he is today. But this defense is really going to have to step up. And again, especially the offensive line. That I know it's a small sample size. We're only a few minutes in. But boy, they are not giving Jalen Hurts any protection against this Jacksonville Jaguars defense. So only time will tell. Some other games I want to touch on before we do sign off, and that's the Browns and the Jets. Jets favored by 2.5. The over-under is 39.5. Deshaun Watson, one of the most interesting storylines so far this season, with a Browns team that's sitting at 3-1, going up against a Jets team that's 1-3. Your thoughts on this matchup, and do you see the Cleveland Browns rolling again today against the Jets?
1: I mean, it's hard to say the Browns will roll just based on, you know, who they've been. But I tell you what, every year is different, and their defense is very, very good this year. They play the highest percentage of what we call single high safety in the league with one post safety. They play a really high percentage of man coverage. They'll be missing Mason Graham, who was off to a very good start. The Jets are a fascinating team. You know what, Anita? They last week only ran 32 offensive plays. That is unheard of in the NFL. I think they ran 2 plays in the fourth quarter. 2. So, I mean, obviously that's not going to happen again, but the Browns' defense is really their stabilizing element. Watson's made some plays at critical moments, and that's important because the defense has kept them in games and at times dominated. So we'll see. I mean, can you imagine if the Browns win today and go to 4-1?
0: No. What's a more surprising story for you? Is it the Raiders if they win again today, or would it be the Browns if they win today?
1: I would say the Browns, because the Raiders, to me, with Kirk Cousins, they've got a professional quarterback. You know, the Browns, you had no idea what was going to happen. When Watson was named the starter, there were many who thought that was the wrong decision. And obviously, you know, it's turned out okay so far. So I would say the Browns are clearly more of an overall surprise.
0: And just staying in that AFC North division, you've got the Steelers at home today, favored by 2.5. The over-under is 43.5 against this Colts team, coming back from, of course, you know, a game not, you know, outside of the United States, and then having to go on the road.
1: Yeah.
0: But Aaron Rodgers, you know, like I said, you know, not really on the same page with DK Metcalf, but Roman Wilson, and also, you know, Warren is just, I love watching him run. I like the Steelers team today against this Colts team, coming off of a game outside of the United States.
1: Yeah, I think Warren needs to be the foundation of this offense. He's a really good back. He's got some juice to him. He's physical. He's tough. I think he's got the size where he could carry, you know, 17, 18 times a week. I think that that needs to be foundationally how they look at this offense.
0: So we've got about a minute and a half left in the show. Greg, I know we've touched on a lot, just a few games we have not. The Bengals in Miami, Texans in Tennessee, Lions in Cards. But, you know, any final thoughts, anything, any nuggets? You are a wealth of information. Anything that you did not communicate to our listeners today in less than a minute?
1: Wow, that you're putting me on the spot here. I guess one of the games that is in its own little way fascinating is the Titans and the Texans. And who would have thought that the Texans at this point in the season would be 0-4 and that DeMeco Ryans is taking over the defensive play calling. That I find really, really interesting, just where they are. They were viewed as a Super Bowl contender. And the Titans, I get to watch them every week, you know, because I do some radio down there in Nashville. And I'm just, there's something going on there. I don't mean bad, but I mean Cam Ward is one of those guys. Sometimes he looks great, and other times you just wonder. And I'm just curious to see his continued development.
0: And keep an eye, again, the Texans, DeMeco Ryans taking back over the calls on defense in Denver. Sean Payton taking the calls on offense. Greg, always a pleasure. Everybody, enjoy Week 5. We'll see you next week right here on Fox Sports Radio. We are Fox Sports!
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16: Here's my review. 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
9: Well,
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11: September 11th was still more than a week away.
12: He claiming Mr. Rogers had something to do with 9/11?
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14: We'll go on a journey of self-discovery.
12: Night of the Comet is one of the greatest movies. Well,
9: no, it's not, but...
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18: In London, Trevor Lawrence of the Jacksonville Jaguars has just thrown a 51-yard touchdown pass to Parker Washington, giving Jacksonville a 7-0 lead over the Philadelphia Eagles with 5 minutes and 26 seconds left to play in the first quarter. Jacksonville's Josh Cameron returned the opening kickoff of this game, 90 yards for a touchdown, but it was nullified because of a holding penalty. After that play, Eagles starting linebacker Jeremiah Trotter and Jacksonville backup defensive end Brian Thomas got into an altercation and were both ejected. But right now it's 7-0 Jacksonville over Philadelphia with 5:26 left in the first quarter. On Saturday night, the Cleveland Guardians won Game 5 of the American League Division Series over the Chicago White Sox 2-0 to advance to the ALCS. College football number 2 Georgia won at 6th-ranked Alabama 20-17. I'm Isaac Lowengrin.
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22: Oh, what is going on? Welcome in. Happy Sunday to you. Happy Week 5. As we get you all set for a big day in the NFL. Big 2 days in the NFL with the Monday night game. Oh, goodness, we got a big one coming up tomorrow night. Good morning, Jeff. Good morning, Crack. I hope everything is well with you guys outside of the Ducks yesterday, Jeff. I know you'll clue us in on the spot being screwed up there, and
23: it's not why we lost, but
22: I'm not saying it is, but that was a big reason why.
23: It's look, I've said this about officiating. You're gonna miss holdings and pass interferences. Like Bama got screwed right yesterday, non-pass interference called during the game. Like you're gonna miss those. It's a game is played fast. Game is played quick. It's humans making, you know, human officials. Like I'm never really gonna get that upset over those type of calls, right, Brian?
22: That's not a fast call though, right? Like he explained it. The ball's at the half yard mark,
23: and then did it right. So I think the things that to me you can't mess up are procedural issues, which is this. They said the ball's gonna be placed at the half yard line, and it's placed at the 1.5 instead. You're like, wait, what? Now I went and watched all Oregon today, offensive defense. So, like, I mean, would it have mattered if they ran the exact same play? Yeah, we would have scored from a half yard out. I hated the play call, though. I mean, like, it doesn't change that fact. I didn't like the play call. But the fact is we then go ahead and tie the game. You know, people will point to Dan Lanning going for 2 early in the game, and it cost us. So a couple of things there. Mm-hmm. So we get a touchdown, right? We get a 1 yard touchdown off a fumble from Nico Iamalava. And we go for 2. It's now 6-3. We go for 2. The reason you go for 2 is a couple things, right? One is that you thought you had an opportunity based off a film to get an extra points, buddy. But it is also soul crushing for the defense. It feels like you've scored on them twice if you do that. Like that's what it feels like to a defense. And I'm all for it. You also didn't think you'd punt eight times in a row afterwards. So it is what it is. Lost season. What are you going to do? I mean, you just got to, you know, you got to go play some ball against Nebraska this week. You, again, unfortunately, just couldn't get it done against Indiana. And, you know, you just, you know, it is what it is, crack. You can't fix it. Got to make changes.
0: Yeah. So, I love that Oregon. Is that an Oregon duck? Yeah, no, I knew that was going to be upsetting. I thought when I seen the score, I said, oh, boy. I said, Jeff's not going to like this very much. Now, I didn't watch the game, so I didn't know the reasons. But
23: the reason is we couldn't block terribly well, but Dylan Raiola, I took a just, video.
0: Is it a bad offensive performance, really?
23: Or? Well, okay. I don't want to make this the Oregon Ducks offense recap show, but if you would like me, I can. Okay, so here, you know what? This will be good to talk about the Eagles too. The Eagles are playing right now against you know, the Jags, and their offense has struggled most of the season. The same things apply to Oregon as it applies to a lot of teams that struggle offensively. First of all, trying to find an identity is really tough, right? And the Eagles just haven't found one quite yet. But the biggest issue that really plagues teams is how the bad coaching and bad playing manifests itself. It's most often because a different player messes up on a different play. So I'm watching the Eagles game right now. Right? They just had the left guard just got beat, right? And Jalen had to throw the ball on the ground. Now it's 3rd and 10. So let's say Jalen Hurts gets protection on this third down, but the wide receiver slips and falls, or the wide receiver runs a bad route, or Jalen throws the ball away. And then first down, they come back and they try to run the ball, and the right tackle messes up. How do you fix an offense where a different guy screws up every play? And that's the problem with Oregon right now. It's a problem with Philly right now. It's like a different guy. If one or two guys mess up, Brian, you can figure it out. You can scheme it up. But if it's a different guy every play, you can never figure it out. How do you figure that out? So, like, oh yeah, okay, look. So, 3rd and 10, they throw a go route to Dallas Goedert. I think this is Dallas Goedert. He's like out of bounds. Like, how do you fix an offense like this? You just don't. And so, that's the problem with Oregon. Is like they, and of course, you know, Moore didn't play, but like, all the bad offenses have the same hallmarks. It's that a new guy messes up every play. And you can never scheme yourself out of it.
1: Yeah.
0: Okay.
1: Like,
23: it's a that's the best way to put it. Like, right again, now. Like with Philly right now, like, is that really the best play on 3rd and 10?
1: No.
23: A go not, route? To, no. Was that Goddard,
1: it was
23: I think?
1: Ertz. It was Ertz.
23: It was Ertz? Okay. Ertz. Oh, even worse. So your third string tight end, right, who's like 85 years old, you're running a go route to him into the boundary?
1: Like, you're right. That is even worse, right? Listen, man, it happens in football, and it's not to say, oh, it's just one of those things, and just absolve all blame. There's plenty of blame to go around with what's going wrong with Philly. But some of the other things, like Lane Johnson just retired. Saquon Barkley is out. Devontae Smith is out. Like, certain seasons, things snowball. And it's not just your own mistakes. It's also a bad break here. It's they had 4th and 1. They didn't go with the tush push. Because they have basically a brand new offensive line, and Jalen Hurts showed up on the injury report with a calf injury, right? So they go shotgun and run it with Will Shipley, and he's a mega inch short, right? Like this, there are certain seasons where Philly's Super Bowl season 2 years ago, none of those things happened. You know what I mean? Like, they're just cruising through stoplight after stoplight, and the mistakes that they made, they were able to compensate for. And then the weird bounces and the weird injury stuff, and like, sometimes things just don't go your way, and it compounds your own mistakes. And that's what's happening with Philly right now. It's just a disaster.
23: It is a disaster. And let's talk about the Lane Johnson thing quickly here. So Lane Johnson retired after 14 years for the Eagles. He's their right tackle, and he's going to be a Hall of Famer one day. Incredible football player. And he retired this week, not really out of the blue. If you follow Lane this offseason, I talked to Lane a bunch this summer at the O-line masterminds I go to every year. You know, he took some time off in training camp, contemplating, I think, retirement at that point. His family is, some of his family members are not doing well right now. And he lost his offensive line coach of 14 years this offseason as well, or 13 years with Stoutland leaving, and new offensive coordinator again. And you know, I just think he had contemplated leaving the game this summer. And he came back and played. And I get it, right? Your teammates want you back, and you want to stick it out for one more year. But I've always said that when you start talking about retirement, you need to retire. Like that's the time to do so. And it got to a point this week where I think he missed last week's game. His family members are sick, and his mental health is not in it. And if you're not in it, you can't play football. You just can't. It's already hard enough when you care about it and when you're super into playing football. It's even worse when you're not totally into it. And Joe Thomas, Hall of Famer, left tackle for the Browns, brought up a good point this week saying that, you know, you have a standard that you like to play up to, right? And for guys like Joe and Lane Johnson, that's a Hall of Fame standard. And when that starts slipping, for whatever reason, mentally, physically, it's really hard to play when you're not 100% all there. And Lane has battled over his career for many different injuries and mental health episodes. And he just had enough, man. He just had enough. And some of the commentary this week was pretty disgusting on it.
0: Terrible. Terrible.
23: It's obviously there was an apology issued. But, you know, Lane just had enough of football. That's the end of it. And look, if you say he quit, I don't have a great rebuttal. He did. He stopped playing this year. Yeah. But if you think like he did it like willingly, like, oh, man, mentally he had to do it. He had to step away from football. And I credit Lane with a lot of things. I don't think I've seen a glow up of one position more in my lifetime than Lane Johnson at right tackle. And the importance of that position in the NFL grew with the play of Lane, with really the play of my brother as well, right tackle, who was a four-time All-Pro, and the rise of PFF, of the grading systems that showed us that these guys were good. We knew they were good, but people got to actually see it with the grades. And Lane did just a remarkable job of making what felt like the right tackle position that was just, put the bigger, unathletic tackle at right tackle. He changed it, man. He changed it. So I wish him the best of luck in retirement. Eagles said today they're not putting him on the retired list. So they still, for cap reasons, but also it gives him opportunity to, to bring him back if he wants to come back at some point. But I wish him the best in retirement. I know this is what he just needed, and I wish him the best, man.
0: Nice guy, right, Jeff? You've met him a few times. That's nice to hear. He seems like a nice guy when I see things about him in the press, but that's good to hear that you actually spent some time with him, and he seems like a really
23: I've known
0: cool
23: Lane for
0: guy.
23: Years. I used to train with Lane in the summers in Arizona, Lane's a good dude, and this is not an easy decision for him. Trust me, he didn't he didn't want to do this. It had to happen for his health.
1: Yeah,
0: gotcha.
1: Yeah, no, hey man, like we wish him the best. My only thought is, I just hope he doesn't regret it. You know, when you start a season, I just hope he doesn't regret it down the road.
23: When I talked to him this summer, we spent a lot of time at Masterminds together. He's not going to regret it. Look, he's a multiple-time champion now, two-time champion. He's a Hall of Famer. When it's time to go, it's time to go.
1: Yeah, like,
23: That's what it is. I don't know how else to put it, but like that's what it comes down to. Is like I don't think he'll regret any of it.
1: Right. Well, listen, man. He's been in the league for 14 years. The wear and tear, what it takes to get your body ready to play a full season, all that type of stuff. Your mentals, as Marshawn Lynch once said, I love when he said that, right? Like your parents, like all that type of stuff. Like he might not have any regrets whatsoever. I'm just saying, listen, if you're a competitor, and he is, and you start something and you have to walk away for whatever reason, it could be as valid and as legitimate as it comes, and you still have regrets. So I just hope that he doesn't regret it down the road. You know, like not seeing a season all the way through.
23: I mean,
1: I think that's fair.
23: I also think he would have done this even if they were 4-0. Just
1: that's the question,
23: but,
1: right? Yeah.
23: But they're not going to be, I mean, 4 wins feels like a lot at this point. The Eagles.
1: Anything else college-wise? I mean, Arch Manning throwing two costly interceptions down the stretch.
23: Yeah.
1: Number one, Texas loses to Oklahoma. The Georgia-Bama game was off the freaking charts, man. That was a great, great game. Great nightcap right there.
23: I feel like I pretty much nailed the Texas take a few weeks ago where I said that they beat Ohio State, but I don't think they're a championship team.
1: Right.
23: And part of it was that I don't think Arch, like, he has not played a full 60-minute game where you're like, this is the best quarterback I've seen. This is the number one pick in the draft. He still hasn't done that yet.
1: Right.
23: And Oklahoma, so I was wrong on this. A lot of rivalry games, you commonly hear the phrase, throw out the record books. Well, a lot of rivalries are won by the better team. Like in this, and in this rivalry alone, the favorite has won like 19 of the last 20 games. Wow. in this contest, and didn't happen yesterday, obviously. But Oklahoma did what they had to do, which is you score twice, you know, on non-offensive touchdowns, punt return, interception, punt block, interception,
1: right,
23: and then you end up kicking a game-winning field goal. Like you just scratch and claw, and you do enough to win. And credit Brett Venables and the staff for sticking together through some tough weeks, and you beat your rival. But I feel like Sark is in the same boat as a lot of these coaches, like Dan Lanning, like. Just there's an extra gear to get to, and they haven't done it yet in Texas. They haven't done it in Oregon yet. It's just that's what's the missing piece.
0: Hey, guys, I like Lane. I like Lane, understand about – I actually thought about stop doing props after week four. Just stop. You know what I mean? Just totally stop and just say, you know what? Yeah. I'm done.
1: I hear you.
0: But I honestly thought of Jeff. I said, Jeff would be really – he'd be the most upset. I better continue doing these. But I thought about just stopping. That's all.
23: I did see the menu. The menu's a little smaller this week.
0: It's a little bit. I woke up late for those. Look, I'm so mad I woke up late for something. I forgot I sent it to you guys.
23: Another place had the same number, so I was
0: – Really?
23: Yeah.
0: Okay, good, yeah. Good. But anyway, so going back to just to give you a little take on, like, Arch Manning, he made some big mistakes in the clutch there. And number one, Texas, first loss, and they—I guess they aren't finished yet, but probably can't lose another game if they want to make the playoffs.
1: I think they could lose at least one more. Crack.
0: Really, yeah, one
1: get,
0: more?
1: You get two mulligans, yeah. They could still get in there, yeah. I think.
0: I guess it because it's them, to, but two, right.
23: Well,
0: right.
23: Part of it too is there's actually like not a lot of great teams this year, so Oregon's not a playoff team anymore, right? Mm-hmm. Like UCLA might be a playoff team because their schedule. I don't think like. That was not a UCLA win yesterday. Sorry, Bruin fans. That was an Oregon disaster class. Like, there were opportunities that we had in that game, like 17 of them that didn't happen. But Bruins might be a playoff team because there's no one. You get one Big 12 team, you get one ACC team, and then, I don't know, crack, like Ohio State, Indiana, UCLA, Georgia, Texas, Bama. There's not 12 teams. That's why we might get a three loss team in this year.
1: Oh, absolutely, yep. We will. Yeah, I think.
23: I don't think I mentioned the Irish will be in.
1: Yeah, don't forget the Irish there, Jeff. Don't forget about
23: they'll
1: that.
23: They'll be in, but again, I mentioned like seven for sure. Is it like that's not a lot? You need, and we can't. We're not gonna have two group of six teams in this year. Sorry, it's not gonna happen after last year. So, yeah. You're gonna end up with, and I promise you, a team like UCLA is not going 12-0. Like they're going to have a stumble here or there, maybe two, and then maybe they're out of the discussion. Like it's going to be a weird year where we have a three loss team in. This is the year.
0: Wow.
1: Yeah. No, I think we will. I think that's accurate. And I mean, UCLA's remaining schedule pretty favorable, right? The two biggest games are at Michigan. That sounds so weird. UCLA at Michigan, but welcome to the Big Ten now. And then they finish up at home with USC. Of course, the rivalry game there. So
23: I'm absolutely betting on Wisconsin at UCLA this weekend. Like that is going to happen. And I wouldn't be surprised if UCLA lost. I mean, we've seen almost every big team this year, like non Ohio State, Georgia. Like after the big game, they win. The next game they lose. Like Minnesota last night got smoked by Purdue after beating the smoked by Purdue. How about in the SEC where Ole Miss beats LSU and then they lose to Florida, then Florida loses the next week, and like we've seen this happen with teams that are just like good but not great because they're not used to it, right? Like UCLA is going to have a national TV game, 7:30 Eastern. Here comes Wisconsin. Now, Wisconsin's really good on defense. They're not as good on offense, but it's off a bye. Like, they're plenty of time to figure things out. Like, this is what college football is right now. And this is what the sport has become. Like, we don't have a lot of elite teams. Not that we ever do, to be honest. But I will be on Wisconsin absolutely this week.
1: Okay. Go Badgers. Rise up. Let's go.
23: I will be.
1: I'm just happy that Kalen DeBoer, Alabama's head football coach, is still with us today after last night, man. I thought he was going to blow a gasket last. That was crazy.
0: Yeah.
1: He was mad at the non-pass interference call, and it was pass interference. You got to throw that flag. And then his own player, it's a personal foul penalty after the whistle, and it essentially ended the game. Yeah. And, man, Kalen DeBoer freaking lost it on the sideline, man. He was over the top last night. It really was.
23: There's so much pressure on these coaches to win now that I think that they act like – you just don't see this in the NFL, right? Like, you don't see coaches red-faced all game because the pressure is a little different in the NFL. Like, these guys, there's so much pressure to win every single game that – you know, the emotions of it, unfortunately, end up looking like that sometimes. And that was not good. I'm sure Kalen will apologize for that today. Like, that's not a good look for him. But that is sometimes the pressure that is put on the players and the coaches.
1: Yeah. Listen, the margin for error is a lot smaller in college compared to the NFL, right? We don't even see Nick Sirianni acting like that in the NFL.
23: Well, he just yells at the other team.
1: He just yells at fans.
23: Absolutely,
1: yeah. He'll find somebody to yell at. There's no doubt, right? But normally not the officials like that or his own players like that, right? Kalen DeBoer, he was on one last night. Hey, we're off and running. We've got Bill Krakenberger, professional sports handicapper, Jeff Schwartz, 8-year NFL veteran. I'm Brian Noe. 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All right, coming up next, there are a lot of bad things to point to for this team, but what's the worst? We'll get to that. It is Fox Sports Radio's Countdown to Kickoff, presented by Underdog, unleash your dog.
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0: and began assembling it. 2 pumps of the device, and my son was conscious, gasping for air and coughing up milk.
1: They all went to the ER to make sure the baby was okay.
0: But upon arriving at Lehigh Valley Hospital, the diagnosis quickly became something so different.
1: One of the doctors had a theory.
0: She stated to my father and mother-in-law that we are young, first-time parents who got frustrated with our baby and violently shook him to make him stop crying, and a confession would only make things easier for us.
1: The parents were told to leave the hospital without their son, and he wouldn't come home for 7 whole months.
0: I'm a postpartum mom dealing with the grief and the trauma of my son being ripped from my arms. And I'm a mom who lost everything in less than 24 hours due to one doctor's misdiagnosis. Enough is enough.
1: And then the next person speaks, and the next one. The stories they tell form a pattern of parents walking into a Lehigh Valley hospital to get help for a child, only to leave without them. And the same doctor's name kept coming up again and again, a pediatrician.
2: I ask you, what kind of doctor does this?
1: That's what I wanted to know, too. From Serial Productions and the New York Times, I'm Diane Neary. And this is The Preventionist, a story about a doctor and the rise of a powerful field of pediatric medicine.
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6: 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All right, up to date in London. Jags up 7-0. Philly driving inside the 10-yard line, and they got backed up just a little bit. It was a bad exchange between Jalen Hurts and I think it was Damian Pierce in the backfield right there. So second down, looking to get in the end zone here. This is a matriculate the ball down the field type offense. Right? No running game, short passes. That's what they're doing right now.
7: This is the thing. This is like what I'm talking about, where it's sort of just like bad. Like you have a situation where, you know, like, your things are going well, then you fumble the snap.
6: Yep.
7: And like that, this is what's, it's just nonstop for this team, which is again a sign of bad offense.
6: I got in on a live line. Yeah, it's good drive. Yeah. You might like this, but I got in on, not to jinx it, based on last week's London game right there, right? I had the in-game under.
8: Ooh,
6: I got hooked. Yeah, but I took Jalen Hurts over 20.5 completions, right? There's no running game. They're playing from behind. It's a bunch of short, quick passes. I think he's going to get there. I think he's – I won't jinx it by saying the E word there, crack, right? But
8: You took it in progress?
6: Yes, that's right. I took it live, yeah.
8: Yeah, well, I mean, just think about what you just said, though. If they're playing from behind, and it'll be throwing the ball a lot. So
6: yeah, should be playing. Yeah, should be throwing it quite a bit today. Because, listen,
8: like
6: games can change. Pass interference on Travis Hunter. So this could be a touchdown drive, and we're deadlocked at 7, right? It projects to see the Eagles playing from behind, or they're clearly not going to have like a 3-touchdown lead and take their foot off the gas pedal. So they're going to be throwing it throughout the game. I like that prop.
8: I don't know what he's complaining about. He grabbed him around the stomach. I don't understand.
7: They never make mistakes.
6: Right.
8: Jesus.
6: Yeah, well. I know. Yeah, got to complain for the sake of complaining, I guess. But that's textbook pass interference. Our guy Will Shipley. I mean, he's trying, right? It's just not anywhere to go sometimes. And
8: I don't want him to try. Yeah.
6: I know. Crack, you just sent over props. Thank you very much, Santa Crop. Santa Crack is what I call
8: Santa crack. Prop. I like that.
6: Santa Prop. Santa Prop Crack right there, yeah. But I'll be betting during this segment right here, apparently. I'm looking forward to that. But, you know, while we're looking at this game in London, as Philly's trying to punch it in, of all the things that have gone wrong with Philly, right, and the injuries –

0: the lackluster play. They came into this game 0 for their last 17 on third down.
1: That's crazy.
0: That's insane.
2: Shipley
0: into the end zone.
1: Only 2 yards, though, Crack.
0: That's right. Only a 2 yard touchdown.
1: He's got 6 yards carry now. 6 yards.
3: Yeah. Okay. Yeah, I know he had 3.
1: Yeah.
0: We're on a good pace.
1: I got him in fantasy, though. I picked him up because I have everyone's hurting out this week. So there we go. There we go. Schwartz fantasy. I check my lineup on Sundays. That's what I do for fantasy.
0: Wow, that's the best of both worlds right there. Only 2 yards. We're on the under for Shipley's rushing.
1: And you get the
0: touchdown in fantasy. That's the best of both worlds.
1: Who knows? Yeah.
0: But of all those things, injuries, you know, Lane retires, you know, lackluster play, all that. What would you say has been the worst thing that's gone wrong with Philly thus far?
1: I just don't love the pairing of the offensive coordinator to the personnel, to Jalen Hurts. Like, that seems to be the problem, you know? And I think it's so funny because Hurts, his 2 best games ever were both in Super Bowls, which is wild to say because what I'm about to say is crazy then. It's just like, I don't think he's a win because quarterback. He's a win with quarterback, right? Mm-hmm. Which is crazy because, again, he played great in the Super Bowl. So, like, I don't know how you say that and you compare that with the Super Bowl games. But, you know, like, if things break down, if things are not perfect, I'm not sure he's the guy that's going to, like, get you win a bunch of games with, you know, we see this with, you know, Mahomes and when it's not perfect for Allen or Jackson. Like, they make it work. I just feel like with Hurts, you just don't see that.
0: Yeah, I think that's fair. Listen, man, I've been a little bit more, you know, critical. There's some things that, I don't know, people react to. I called Nick Foles Nick Fools because he was fooling people into believing he was actually a franchise quarterback.
1: Oh,
0: he was never a franchise quarterback, right? Like, he just played great.
1: The two best games of his life were the NFC Championship game and the Super Bowl.
0: And he was fantastic. We can't take anything away from him. The upset against the Patriots in the Super Bowl is legendary. Will always be legendary. Doesn't mean he can go to Jacksonville and now all of a sudden he's a franchise quarterback. He never was. And with Jalen Hurts, he's just a guy. He's not a difference-making, special, upper echelon quarterback. You can win games with him, as you just said, Jeff, but he's not going to be the reason why you win a bunch of games in spite of all these things that are going on with them right now. Like, Lane retires, Saquon's hurt, Devontae's hurt. It's like, don't worry, you got Hurts. He'll get you the promised land. Like, that's just not what he is. And that's okay. I mean, there are a lot of quarterbacks that can be starters in this league.
1: Sure.
0: And they're not going to be special difference makers. He's in that group.
1: I think because you pay him a lot of money, you'd like to see it more, right? You'd like
0: absolutely.
1: To see
0: a little
1: more. Which, again, that's fair for a lot of quarterbacks. You pay a lot of money, too. You pay this guy and X percent of your cap, but you want to see more production from these guys. But the fact is, it's just doesn't happen, right? Like, it's hard to play that position. And we just don't see, you know, a lot of quarterbacks that are true difference makers. And, you know, again, Hurts is a won a Super Bowl. Like, he's not a bum, obviously. And he lost another one where he played well in. It's just when things are great, it's all good. When it's not, it's a little, just not as crisp.
0: Yeah.
3: Is this a live run back or is that something else you're showing?
1: No, that was the penalty from the first.
3: Oh, okay. Yeah. And you know what? That touchdown's bad for us though. On believe it or not, on the prop, because a couple things. You don't want to give him a confidence boost. You don't want to give the Eagles a confidence boost. It's actually bad for many reasons, that penalty and that whole thing. It aggravates me. But listen, the Eagles are right back in this game. I mean, coming off a tough loss to the Rams and blowing a double-digit fourth-quarter lead, these injuries, Barkley, Smith, and several other ones, you know, but you don't want to give them something. I mean, Jacksonville's been playing well, for sure, but you just don't want to even give them any strength. It's momentum. I hate it. I'm hoping, just based on a prop, it's all I have on this game, I'm hoping that Jacksonville goes out ahead again and, you know, they're not going to be running the ball. That's just me thinking outside the box a little bit about that score. And, you know, they were really, like, throwing him up in the air. And Shipley's such a little guy. He's like, we could put him on top of a birthday cake. And these guys are, like, throwing him up like nothing, like a little piece of – it's unbelievable. But anyway, just me thinking from a prop standpoint. I don't really watch a lot of these – when you have a Sunday – by the way, guys, both of you guys – when you're watching Sunday afternoon, do you have all your props on paper? That's probably the way to do it, right in front of you, and you know what's going on per game. I don't.
0: No.
3: That's what I'm saying. So,
0: you know what? I just I throw them in there, and if I forget about them, even better, right? Because I'll just start focusing in and
3: I didn't know if you had four screens on, and all right, I need this guy in this game, this guy in this game, and
1: I write them down when I make them, so I remember I don't make two of the same wager, but then I just forget where I put it, so I don't or it's in like my notebook when I go to New York, because a lot of them come Wednesday, Thursday, and then I just like don't take it out of my backpack, so I just make sure that hopefully I just don't double up on stuff, but I have no idea.
0: Okay, by the way, cool. How about this little nugget here? Willie Lampkin, he's starting for the Eagles. He's 5'11". He's the shortest Eagles offensive lineman to start in 69 years.
1: I love it so much.
0: It's just a fire hydrant out there.
1: It's doing his thing, right?
0: Awesome. Right next to Jordan Mailata, who's like 6'8", by the way.
1: Yeah, the contrast is crazy, right, between
0: those
1: two? That's
0: amazing.
1: It's a lot of fun.
0: Yeah, it's really cool. All right, well, hey, listen, Crack just mentioned you could put Will Shipley on a birthday cake. You could also put Isaac Lowenkron on a birthday cake and really enlighten the festivities.
2: Just as long as I don't have to pop out of it wearing nothing but a sash.
0: That's right. You're retired from those days.
2: Yeah. Only by about 2 weeks, but I apologize to those of you on your way to church across the country, by the way. Across the pond, the Philadelphia Eagles and Jacksonville Jaguars are tied 7-7 with 7 minutes and 20 seconds left to play in the second quarter. A chaotic start to this game. Jacksonville's Josh Cameron returned the opening kickoff 90 yards for a touchdown, but it was nullified because of a holding penalty. After that play, Eagles starting linebacker Jeremiah Trotter and Jacksonville backup defensive end Brian Thomas got into an altercation, and both were ejected. Eventually, with 5.5 left to play in the first quarter, Jacksonville got on the scoreboard first, courtesy of...
4: Play fake, rolling right, fire. That ball's going to be caught. That's Parker Washington, 45, 40, along the right sideline, 35, 25, 20, 15, 10, 5, into the end zone, touchdown. Parker Washington scores, and Jacksonville strikes first.
2: And then moments ago in the second quarter, Philadelphia tied the game on a 2-yard touchdown run by Will Shipley. 7-7, 6.5 minutes left in the second quarter, and the Jaguars about to punt the ball now to Philadelphia. On Saturday night in Game 5 of the American League Division Series, the Cleveland Guardians led the Chicago White Sox 2-0 with two out of the top of the ninth inning. Here was Hall of Famer Tom Hamilton on station WTAM.
4: Swing!
2: They'll face Tampa Bay in the American League Championship Series. College football Saturday night. Number 2, Georgia, won its 6th-ranked Alabama 20-17. While number 10, LSU, led Kentucky at overtime 34-33 as Kentucky went for a do-or-die 2-point conversion attempt. Let's dial in Tom Leach and Jeff Picoro on WLAP.
5: And now the three guys to the right split out wide. Minchie, he can run it, and he does! Oh, my! 2 points, and Kentucky wins the game in overtime!
6: Oh, my goodness!
5: Kenny Money Minchie. Wow!
2: Wow, indeed, guys. Back to you.
0: I do love the evil laughing in the background. That is fantastic. What a great call. And that was way too easy for Kentucky to get a 2-point conversion win like that. They showed a graphic last night that Kentucky is the only team in FBS history to win back-to-back overtime games by 1 point. So it's a little wordy, right? Like their first team on a Saturday evening, blah, blah, blah, all that type of stuff. But no, first team ever in FBS history to win 2 straight overtime games by 1 single point. So Will Stein rolling the dice, paying off over there in
1: 2
0: Lexington.
1: 2 straight weeks, baby. I love it, dude. He went quarterback sneak with an empty, like LSU. I'm like, guys, come on. You have a mobile quarterback. You got to have someone in the middle. You can't have 4-for-4. And two, also, when teams are in empty like that at the 2-yard line, a lot of times the defensive line will stunt, right? They'll kind of like wrap guys around to prevent the quarterback running. LSU just rush straight. They just rush straight. Right. And Minshew went right up the middle. Good for Coach Stein getting that win there. And, man, they hired a good coach. He can coach, man.
0: Yeah, he's doing a great job so far. And, listen, another strip sack. The Jags didn't lose the football, but listen, man, the Eagles are out there playing. They've got a good defense. Jalen Carter forcing a fumble. The Jags got back on it, were able to punt. But
1: it's the NFL, man.
0: Hey, man. Yeah.
1: We get paid every week to play. And the thing is, the Eagles' defensive line, too, has not been playing that well. Like, they've not put up their standard. Clearly, this week, they're showing what they can be. Jalen Carter's incredible. They just haven't been played that well.
0: Yeah. No doubt about that. All right. Let's keep our million right here. Let's do this.
7: Keep your millions.
8: Yes, sir. Let's go.
0: Okay, it's the underdog deal right here, where when you sign up, they give you $1 million, and you have to answer 20 questions and distribute your $1 million between higher or lower, and you keep whatever is left after those 20 questions, if you have anything left. We've the baton back to me over here.
1: Okay,
0: and great. I've got a guy in mind. I don't know if you guys are going to go thumbs up or thumbs down on this, but I like Isaiah Likely again, the Giants tight end. I like him higher than 39.5 receiving yards. They're taking on the Washington Commanders today. A couple of reasons why. If you look at tight end targets, right, how many times the ball is thrown to them, you've got Trey McBride is leading all tight ends, the Arizona Cardinals tight end, with 46 targets. Yeah. Isaiah Likely is number two on the list. He gets a ton of targets. He's got 35 targets this season. And his target share only trails Jaxon Smith-Njigba and C.D. Lamb. Across the entire league, he has almost 32% of the Giants' target share. So they're throwing him the ball. I don't know if you've seen the Commanders' defense. Not stellar. Right, I like him to get to 40 receiving yards today. You guys concur?
1: I think so. And you know, the tight end tends to be a favorite weapon of any quarterback, right? And you look at what Jameis Winston sort of can and can't do, that it makes sense to want to target a guy like that. And he's been a big part of that offense week after week. And if they're behind today too, which I think they could be, that's another opportunity to throw the ball in this instance. I'm pro. I'm glad I'm not choosing this week, Brian, because I have not been chosen right once yet.
0: Oh, wow. Okay. Yeah. Well, hey, it happens.
1: Millions, yeah.
0: Crack, you good with this?
3: I'm rooting for you.
0: Okay. Oh, boy. Kiss it. All right. 500,000 on both sides just so we survive the week, right?
1: No. Like, I think for four straight weeks, Crack has taken Likely under.
3: Right. That's what I was thinking.
1: I think four straight weeks, like, we've got under. And,
3: no, but
1: it is funny when you do that, Crack, when you give out the same person, you know, every week, and the number gets lower and lower and lower. So, like, it'll be like, oh, Eagles up 14-7. Good news, though.
3: Wow, you're way ahead of us.
1: Shipley now has only 5 yards rushing because he went for minus one the first play of the drive.
3: Yeah.
0: Long time.
1: So,
3: I'm on 3rd and 10, and they're just lining up.
1: This is the most NFL game of all time.
0: Wow.
1: Like, this is the most, right?
0: Yeah. Hey, listen, man, they get paid too, right? They got a lot of talent still on this team.
3: Jesus.
0: Yeah, that's embarrassing, though. 3rd and 10, and that was a do-si-do right into the end zone for Darius Cooper, man. Like, that can't happen. That's just a bad job right there. Yeah, and, well, hey, man, that's why they play the games over here. As I always screw his name up. Monteric Brown, I think is how you say it. He just got burned. Absolutely got burned. Corner from Arkansas, and he had nothing for Darius Cooper right there. As the Schwartz Syndicate is ahead of us, you know. If he 14-7 Eagles.
1: I'm watching, like, YouTube TV.
0: 3rd and 10. Like, how in the world? Okay, it is touchdown. Yeah. Wow. Okay, he's ahead of us. All right, we've got Jeff Schwartz, 8-year NFL veteran. Bill Krakenberger, professional sports handicapper. I'm Brian Noe. By the way, we're all in on Isaiah Likely. $1 million, even though the kiss of death with Crack saying I'm rooting for you. I think everyone is 0 for their lifetime when Crack says I'm rooting for you. It's like the kiss of death right there. We'll see if we can be the one time it wins. Coming up next, the Parlay Platter. We each have one selection for you. We pool it together for a greater payout. We'll get you a collective play right around the corner. It's Fox Sports Radio's Countdown to Kickoff, presented by Underdog. Unleash your dog.
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24: Gavin Williams, 12 strikeouts. Cleveland pitchers, 21 Ks. A 9-inning postseason record as the Guardians beat the White Sox 2-0 to win the ALDS. Cleveland faces Tampa Bay Monday, game one of the ALCS. NLCS game one today. Dodgers at the Brewers. It's Tarek Skubal against Jacob Mizorowski. Lamar Jackson is out. Tyler Huntley starts at quarterback. Ravens tonight against Atlanta. I'm Trey Bender.
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3: Okay, let's go to Green Bay, Chicago. I'm going to put a total in here. Get off the props for a second. I like the over in this game, or the score more than 46.5 Green Bay, Chicago. A lot of points, hopefully.
0: Okay.
1: All right. I like
0: over
1: it.
0: Action.
1: But
0: all
1: the,
0: right.
1: The Packers, interesting team. But, we'll see what they give us today. Off that bad Falcons loss. Yikes. That was not a good performance from them. All right. One thing that Brian and I talk about when it comes to one player is Christian McCaffrey over receiving in important games.
0: Oh, yeah. Yes.
1: This is something that he does quite often. And against the better defenses in their division, he catches a lot of passes. So I'm not going to actually go with yards. I'm going to go with receptions over 4.5. So if you look to last year against Seattle, he had 6 receptions in the first game and 9 the first game, 6 the last game. But if you go to like other division, Rams, 8 receptions last season, 8 receptions last season. The year before that, he was hurt most of that year. That happens. But the year before that, like when they play good team, Baltimore's defense, 6 receptions. Like this is what they do. They give him a ton of receptions. And so I'll go over 4.5 receptions against the Seattle defense.
0: Okay. Yeah, we definitely talk about that quite a bit. You know, something else we talk about a lot, Jeff, is Josh Allen, Bills quarterback in big games, how many rushing attempts he has.
1: Yes.
0: Like, I'll go over 7.5 rushing attempts for Josh Allen. It's a really ugly loss at home last week against the Patriots. Tomorrow night against the Rams, this is a high leverage spot. This is where you typically unleash Josh Allen's legs, short yardage, scrambling. You know, all that type of stuff. If it's not there, he's going to look to get positive yardage instead of just throwing it away. So I like over 7.5 rushing attempts for Josh Allen tomorrow night.
3: All right. You guys go on
1: like
3: with
1: that,
3: the props.
1: Yeah.
3: And,
1: should be a fun game tomorrow, too. I mean, the best game of the week is going to end up being that one.
0: Yeah, how about that, Crack? It's role reversal over here. You've created a couple of monsters going with props in the parlay.
1: What did you get for the total, Crack?
3: 46.5.
1: Oh, I like it. Okay, let's do it. Yeah. Let's play some totals today.
0: Yeah.
3: You
0: anything
3: know me,
0: else?
3: Though.
0: Anything
3: I'm,
0: else?
3: I'm
0: jump
3: putting
0: out.
3: More,
0: yeah.
3: I'm
0: Craig,
3: more
0: I think of you.
3: Props.
0: Yeah, I think of you sometimes. This game, like Browns Jets, 39.5. I'll hear your voice. Like, just by mistake, it can go over when a total's in the 30s like that.
3: Dude,
0: normally,
3: it's true. Dude, but I lean to the under.
1: Oklahoma,
3: there.
1: Texas.
0: Yeah, right, yeah.
1: Oklahoma,
0: yeah.
1: Texas yesterday. The
0: oh,
1: total was like 30,
0: yeah.
1: 38.5. Two defensive touchdowns. I mean, 2 non-offensive scores.
0: I know
3: right.
0: it. You're drawing
3: by
0: dead
3: accident.
0: At the end of the game, whether it goes into overtime or not. It doesn't matter. Like, you're still dead. Pretty crazy right there. All right, the previews continue on. We will get to one of the better matchups of the day. Certainly the best storyline coming up.
26: We are Fox Sports.
0: Football is back, baby. And if you're still only using Underdog for Pick'em, you're missing most of the fun. 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The catch? 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
8: The fourth player that's been given green dot duties is actually cornerback slash safety slash first round pick Caleb Downs.
9: Yeah, they need that.
8: He's not only had a strong start to the camp, but the way they wanted to adapt him more to playing coverage in the NFL is they have had him do blanket coverage in the slots against one of the best route runners in the game, CeeDee Lamb, a bunch.
9: Well, that's a good thing to do. And I like the fact that he's going to have comms. The backfield needs it because, gosh dang it, I can tell you what the offense is going to do. I'm going to say that in almost every answer. I don't know about this defense. I am in the land of the unknown, and I have no idea. Sure, we got Philadelphia's defensive coordinator. Cool. But that defensive coordinator left Philly, which had a solid defense, and now he's got to come here, and it's a disheveled defense, and it's got to get better. And until I see a shutout, until I just see a field goal in the first half, instead of two touchdowns and two unnecessary events, I'm not going to be impressed.
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9: Welcome into the Fanatics on this Sunday, October 11th of 2026. My name's Dylan Emery, along with my co-host, Shane Carter. Welcome into this Sunday morning.
8: Look at that smile on your face.
9: Oh, jeez. I won the Super Bowl yesterday, Shane. I don't care if OU doesn't win another game the rest of the season. Surprise, surprise, surprise. Tate Sandell, I'm telling you, former UTSA kicker. 47-yard field goal as time expires.
8: Mm-hmm.
9: A little bit of sound for that game coming up here, too. I love it. As OU knocks off Texas 27-24. And boy, did my DMs get real quiet real fast. After that game, look, Shane, I was on with you and Sam on Friday.
8: Yeah.
9: And I told you my expectations were
8: astronomically low.
9: Yeah. I was like,
8: you said 42-7 or something like that.
9: I was like, let's get a touchdown, which they did in both all sides of their game.
8: Yeah.
9: Special teams, defense, offense. What? Now, I guess there's a debate.
13: What's that?
9: Is Arch Manning worse than John Mateer? Because you saw it yesterday. Oh, Texas came out. You had a 41-yard pass from Arch, and you're like, oh, boy, here we go. Here comes the open gates. And then he had a 35-yard touchdown pass, and you're like, oh, man, you go into halftime. It's 17-7. But Shane honestly felt like the Sooners were still in it at halftime.
13: I don't know. It feels to me like we're kind of like jumping the gun a little bit on the which quarterback is better. I think Arch is in a better situation with better players. But I think also, I think yesterday you saw both sides of the same Arch Manning coin. And that is, like the touchdown pass to Cam Coleman, he did a great job of evading pressure, finding open. He went to his left side, which is not his primary side. He went left and threw off his back foot and found Cam Coleman in the end zone. Now, I don't know what the safety was doing. That was a bust in coverage. But still, That's the kind of stuff people talk about when they say he's a premier talent. Yeah, he makes stuff like that. The issue with Arch that I brought up to you and I brought up to Andy and everybody that was ready to dub him last year and this year, the Heisman Trophy winner, the number one overall pick, is that he is wildly inconsistent. And to be honest, I'm going to say this again. This is not me as a Longhorn hater. He plays his best ball under chaos, not under control. And I can't trust inconsistent quarterbacks.
9: No, you can't. And then the final passing yards yesterday, Arch Manning with 260 passing yards. Mateer with 155, no interceptions for him. Arch Manning went 19 of 31, three touchdowns, but two interceptions in that game. One of them being a pick six, the other one to kind of almost get this game to where it was over. Because you could kind of see Texas kind of driving, and you're thinking, okay, they're just going to win it on the last second field goal. Well, tides turned, and of course that golden hat going across the Red River back up into Oklahoma for the first time in 2 years. Texas was trying to get three wins in a row. The last time they did that, Shane?
13: What's that?
9: 1997, 1998, and 1999.
13: That would have been the Ricky Williams years.
9: Yes, and that was the entrance of Bob Stoops, who came in.
13: Who was the coach for Stoops? I actually don't... I
9: forget off the top of my head.
13: I guess somebody's you would have been in middle school me. At that point, probably?
9: No, actually, I was in college.
13: In 97?
9: I was in high school, actually, in 97.
13: I keep forgetting, because you're both younger and older than you actually are.
9: I know.
13: So it's hard to pick up what you're actually
9: I'm almost
13: just...
9: the most interesting man in the world, Shane.
13: You're not that interesting. But
9: okay, I know
13: you know
9: not.
13: What did interest me yesterday, Dylan, is that I told Puma this, and I also mentioned it to you when y'all let me talk, was that I thought this was going to be a closer game than expected because, if nothing else, both you and OU and Texas both have really solid defenses. So I didn't expect to be a one-sided blowout. What I didn't see coming, did you know how many three and outs were there between the two teams yesterday?
9: A lot. I know for one fact, OU had like five in a row.
13: Yeah, something like that. But the overall three and outs for this game, 14 combined three and outs. So neither team was really getting much yardage on this. I think I know a lot of people want to point to the block punt as like sort of a turning point for OU in this game. To be honest, I think the actual turn point for this was probably if you go back to the do you remember in the third quarter after y'all drove down and kicked the field goal and y'all stopped them on third down and I think it was third down and two and then you forced the punt.
9: Yep.
13: That to me was the actual turning point because Texas at that point had the momentum carried with them. And then from there, Texas really was kind of playing down to OU until eventually they tied the game up. Because if you look at that, after they kicked the field goal, OU scored a touchdown not till the fourth quarter, but like a few possessions later.
9: Yeah.
13: And then Texas has their first interception, and that one was the one that was in the early part of the fourth quarter. I forgot how much time was left, but then Texas still follows it up with a touchdown after that, and then the missed field goal on their part gave OU new life. So the back and forth there was pertinent, but I really do feel like that the tide kind of shifted a little bit. After Texas took all the momentum at the end of the first half, OU at least stalled it in the second half.
9: Yeah, and then giving up 17 points in the fourth quarter, Texas is kind of went to shambles there. And, of course, you know, it's one of those games, man. And I say this all the time, you know, it's a rivalry game. I don't think the OU Sooners saw the number one ranking next to Texas. They just saw Texas. And I think that the same goes for Texas. At the end of the day, it doesn't matter if OU was 1-3 or 0-4 going into that game. This is a big win for Brent Venables and the Oklahoma Sooners. First time ever that the Oklahoma Sooners have knocked off a number one Texas. Prior to that, they were 0-4-1 against when Texas would come in as number one in the country. And to get that first victory, and then, of course, the way it was such a good game, Shane. It was never out of reach. Now, it was frustrating for me as an OU guy to watch Mateer just not do anything
13: in the first half. He felt lost a lot.
9: But that special teams moment kind of, I felt, made Mateer relax a little bit. I'm not saying that that was a great performance. I'm not saying Mateer's back because, man, they've got a lot of work to do on that offense, right? He missed a lot of open throws. Like, there was one throw in the first quarter. Parker Livingston's wide open. And he misses it. He takes a sack, which could have potentially have been a fumble because he got blindsided. But Texas loses. I don't know how that affects them the rest of the year. But you got to watch out for that hangover game, which is next week. I believe Texas takes on Florida. Florida's on the downhill, losing two in a row now.
13: Yeah, people like Josh Payton, everybody already pegged them as the next great SEC school, and they've been demolished 2 weeks in a row.
9: Yeah, and then Georgia goes into Tuscaloosa yesterday, Shane. Their first true test of the season on the road in Alabama, and they take care of Alabama 20-17.
13: First time Georgia has actually won in Tuscaloosa since 2007.
9: Right, and that's the one thing. But, and Shane, I know you're going to find this hard to believe, but I believe SEC football is mediocre compared to what I'm watching in the Big Ten.
13: I think SEC football is really more... I've not been hard on the SEC. I've been hard on the SEC overhype.
9: Yes.
13: I think what the SEC ball is, to be honest, Dylan, I think it is really the same quality of play you're seeing across other leagues. It's just more out there in the media because they're primarily being shown on ESPN. So I don't know how much ACC and Big 12 and other conferences you've seen play, but the inconsistencies at the top and bottom kind of beating each other has been kind of been the same throughout all the conferences in the league. So really the SEC is kind of been the same story of others. I think also my preseason prediction of the SEC only getting 3 or 4 teams into the CFP looks better now. But as far as who those 3 teams are, it's not even close to what we thought it would be. Did you know right now, Kentucky, I think, is actually number 2 behind Georgia in the SEC?
9: That's crazy.
13: We didn't see that coming. No. Not in football. Basketball, maybe.
9: And I'm telling you, any SEC team that goes up to Kentucky and plays in prime time, it's going to be scary because, as you saw last night, Lane Kiffin now 2 losses under his belt at LSU as LSU loses to Kentucky. And you got to love the Kentucky head coach. You're at home and you're like, you know what? I'm going for 2.
13: Former UTSA Roadrunner.
9: You got to love that. You know, and I want to ask, is Kentucky legit back in football now?
13: I would say, if nothing else, I think defensively they are. I think that I watched a lot of that game, too. I don't know how much you saw because you were getting ready for your Spurs broadcast, so you were probably knees deep in basketball at that point.
9: Yes, I was.
13: But I'll tell you what I saw. What I saw, if nothing else, is that you did see LSU make plays, but I think you also have to acknowledge that's going to happen because, if nothing else, they have playmakers on that side. Mm-hmm. Sam Levitt, when he's healthy, is actually very good. The problem is he's almost always hurt.
9: Yes.
13: On Kentucky's side, they have a lot of really good defensive playmakers that people have been hyping up forever. I know they had this one kid, Sam Green, inside linebacker. A lot of people are talking about him being a first-round draft pick. They have guys like their other linebacker, Elijah Barnes. They have a lot of actually really good underrated players on that defensive side that just make plays. They're not going to stop you as much as you would like them to do, but when they do, they stop you at the right time. But more than anything else, they have a lot of playmakers on that side. So I think what's also encouraging is that Kenny Minchie, who is right now an average quarterback. He's effective, right?
9: Like
13: he's not gonna wow you. He's not like a Trinidad Chambliss. He's honestly probably closer to what Mateer is in terms of consistency, but I think he actually has better players to play with. But if nothing else, he's not a quarterback that's gonna lose you the game. But they seem to have found something in former Longhorn CJ Baxter as their primary running back. They're opening up the playmakers with guys like Nick Anderson and Kenny Darby. So Kentucky, if nothing else, I think the reason they're doing so well is because they found players on defense to play up to what they want to do, but also they're not giving games away like they used to.
9: Yeah, no, for sure. And it's scary, the way college football is actually playing out. And I love the fact that college game day, nobody picked OU to win it. You got to love that. Yeah, no, but at the same time, when you are so in deep with both of these teams, right? This game matters, and it mattered yesterday. I think it mattered to both teams yesterday, to be honest. But at the end of the day, OU just gets in there and gets a win. And then real quick, before we go to break, Shane, I got to talk about our River City Gators in the Elite Eight, 8-man football.
13: Okay, go ahead.
9: Last week, they were postponed due to the weather. Last night, They get their first win of the season over the MBG Kings out of Dallas, 37-0, Shane. It was so bad that in the fourth quarter, it was not played because the Kings waved in the towel against the Gators as head coach C.B. Collins records his first official win as the head coach of the Gators. Gators rushed for a combined 174 rushing yards and four touchdowns. Defense gives up 0 points with 2.5 sacks. You got to love that because maybe we can get the Gators defense up in Dallas for the Cowboys and the Gators moving to the number one spot in the league after week two. Next week, the Gators are on the road. They go back and play the MBG Kings in Dallas. We'll see what happens there. And that's some good stuff because, Shane, I'm going to share some videos later of the hits last night. And I'm going to send him to Jerry Jones and say, I found your defense.
13: I think that before we go to break, because we have at least two more minutes before we have our special guest come on, we need to talk about one other SEC quarterback and one other SEC team that's playing well below expectations. And I'm sorry for all the locals here in San Antonio and others listening on the live stream on Facebook Live, by the way.
9: Uh-oh.
13: We are up, by the way.
9: Nice.
13: I really think the Miami game last year might have broke Marcell Reed.
9: Wow.
13: This A&M offense
9: You're
13: should be a lot better.
9: I hear it.
13: It should be a lot better. It really should be. I understand that injuries happen. I understand that I don't really know how to quantify this A&M offense because they spent so much money in terms of like not only bringing in guys like Isaiah Horton on the offensive side, but they also got guys on defensive side like Anto Saka, who's supposed to be like one of their better players. But really, I had like yesterday, Missouri tore them apart. Yet, everyone expected Ahmad Hardy to be like one of the best running backs in the league this year. And then obviously he suffered the gunshot wound to his leg, so he hasn't even been playing. But yesterday, you let the backup, Jamal Roberts, apparently needs to be a player we need to watch out for Missouri. 222 yards and two tutties on his own. And the lefty, Austin Simmons, even though yesterday was kind of an underwhelming game for him, he didn't really have to do as much. Apparently, we need to put him on our radar as one of the best SEC quarterbacks up there with Chambliss and Kamario Taylor.
9: Mm-hmm.
13: So our preconceived notions going into this season, which everyone's guilty of. I'm guilty of it, too. I try not to, but everyone's guilty of it. We're wrong. We were wrong about Missouri. We were wrong about South Carolina, apparently. We were wrong about Kentucky. We were apparently wrong about A&M. Sorry to say that, dumb. We were wrong about OU.
9: Yeah, we were.
13: The SEC is right now like every other conference in college football to where everybody is wrong about all but maybe one team. Like everyone has been, so far been right about Georgia. Georgia's been the one constant.
9: Right.
13: As opposed to that, this A&M team up to this point is not what I expected them to be. Not even close.
9: No, And, you know, it's disappointing because you were thinking that, okay, well, maybe A&M is coming back, right? They go undefeated. They have a, let's be honest, soft schedule last year. You're right. Miami, I was thinking that the other day. Miami exposed them in that playoff last year, and it's affected them. They're not, you know, that loss to Kentucky, right?
13: Mm-hmm.
9: That was huge. And it's a fun story that my daughter, right, she goes to A&M. And the weird part is that she's like, Dad, I'm going to a game. And I said, which one? She goes, the Citadel. And she goes, if they lose next week to the Citadel, I'm transferring college.
13: Such a safe game to go to.
9: It is, because that's where A&M kind of, you can, and that's a game, Shane, where you can get comfortable again, right? Maybe Reed can get comfortable. Maybe something can happen. But, man, they do not have anything. And I think where Reed messed up, Shane, is in before week one even happened, he was already talking about Texas. Why?
13: Yeah, you can't be doing that.
9: You cannot do that. And that's the unfortunate part is what he did. And then just to see that happen yesterday, they go into Missouri, they take that loss. What was it, 27-6?
13: 27-6, yep.
9: Thank God they have a field goal kicker. I'm just happy we scored touchdowns yesterday, Shane. So what do we got coming up next, Shane?
13: Next up, we're going to have to pull back the curtains a little bit, talk a little Cowboys ball. But we have a special guest who covers the Dallas Cowboys out of Dallas coming up next. I've been trying to get her on the show for months, and she finally agreed to do so.
9: That's what I love it. So we've got our special guest coming up next right here on the Fanatics on Ticket 760.
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23: 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We're all fans.

0: Look at Dylan still in there doing his victory dance, doing it for the cameras up there. Welcome back into the Fanatics on Ticket 760. Oh, sorry, I forgot to turn your mic on.
1: I know.
0: My bad.
1: He's driving the boat, folks. Hey, he's driving the boat.
0: Sorry, I got a little excited there because you were all happy.
1: Shane gets excited.
0: Anyway, we talked a little OU ball. Dylan was happy. Now to make Dylan a little unhappy as we talk a little Cowboys ball here coming up. For those of y'all who did see or didn't see, because there's so much going on Thursday, Cowboys lost 24-16 on Thursday to the somehow then winless Tampa Bay Buccaneers. But now we're going to bring in our special guest. She is part of the Girls Talk Boys Talk podcast out of DallasCowboys.com in the Star in Dallas, Texas, as well as part of Crown Global Media. I've tried to get her on this show forever, Dylan, and she's been ducking me for months. I finally got her on. Please welcome in Miss Aisha Morrison. Aisha, good morning.
2: Gentlemen, good morning, Shane. You know how to tell my business like that.
1: Just opening the door right there, Shane. Okay, here we are.
2: Been told all my business, yes. We have each other for a long time, so I am honored to come on with you, gentlemen. I'm excited to talk some ball with you.
0: And real quick, Aisha, you're actually retired military, are you not?
2: Yes, I am.
0: You are speaking to Military City, population about 3 million people, so these are your people.
2: What? Yes, actually, my National Guard unit, 236 NT Company, is right there off the highway, right by the hospital. So I am familiar with the San Antonio area a bit, just a tad, not a lot, but just a tad.
0: I once again, we appreciate your service. We also appreciate the next 15 minutes because I've been able to come down from that loss a little bit, but I need to be talked through a little bit on some stuff. Aisha, let's start with the defense side of the ball. So, with the pass rush, everyone's been talking about Rashawn Gary, Adamide Azaraku. It feels like each week you look at them as certain reps. It feels like they will win some reps, but they will not complete plays, whether it's letting the quarterback evade pressure or letting the running back break free into the second level. Mm-hmm. I really do feel like, especially because he's come out of his best game, Malachi Lawrence deserves more snaps. I mean, what's your thoughts on the pass rush?
2: My thoughts on the pass rush, number one, when you look at a Christian Parker system and just kind of the system he runs in general, the back end is very much so married to the front end. And the way the system works is that the back end creates pressure a lot of the time. And yes, you can have some good rushers and stuff, but you're trying to get the quarterback to hold the ball a little bit longer. So that's not helping. I do think when you talk about the pass rush, these guys are being asked to do some things that some of them haven't done before. You know, these outside linebackers now a lot of them were defensive ends. And even though some of them might have experience playing in systems similar, they're being asked to read zones. You know what I'm saying? They're being asked to do things. And I do think sometimes I feel like there's confusion. Guys are in their heads. Guys aren't playing fast and certain. But I also think the rush lane integrity is poor at times. Mm-hmm. I mean, we were shot scary. Donovan Zaraku, there's a lot of times where they're getting pinned inside. I'm looking for more discipline and control from those guys. I think that's kind of where you see some of the inconsistency as well. And Dallas has tried to run some stunts and some blitzes, and they're not seeing success there either, man. And so when it comes to Malachi Lawrence, his explosiveness off the line is evident. And every week you see him winning a little bit more. He has very violent hands. I think that he is still developing and playing the run, but he's capable. He has the power. He's displayed that. I'm just looking for more consistently for him. But you need guys that can win quick off the line of scrimmage, and he's winning quick more often than the other gentlemen right now. Yes.
0: I don't know if you know this, Aisha, but through 5 games, Deron Bland has allowed more yards in man coverage at any point in his first 5 games of his career. He's allowed 284 yards. And 2 touchdowns up to this point. So I really do wonder, like, if it's a mental thing because he had to come back from all his multiple injuries or if he's a scheme issue here. What do you think the real problem with Deron Bland is at this point?
2: Well, I think it's a mixture of both. As Deron Bland has been in Dallas, I mean, his biggest years, the most successful years for him, they were playing press man. I remember going into the locker room every year and about midway through the season talking to some of the secondary players, and very humbly they would let me know like their legs are dying because at that time they ran so much man. And so there is a transition also for the secondary, some of these guys, into having to have a feel in zones. And again, not saying that that's not something De'Ron Bland hasn't done to some degree before. It's just in this scheme, they're being asked to do it far more frequently. Also, when you talk about his injuries, I do think his foot quickness has taken a step back. And I think that's to be expected with multiple foot injuries. I do think from a technical standpoint, it's odd seeing him at times like tripping over himself, guys. Have y'all noticed that?
0: Yes, multiple times.
1: Yes, multiple times.
2: And that's not something I've ever seen from him. It's not something
3: This call is no longer being recorded.
2: Oh, my bad.
1: We've got to record it for you on this
0: listening device.
2: I didn't even know that, first I updated my phone. Listen.
1: Hey, iPhones are just bad right now. iPhones are just watching us everywhere.
2: Listen, I have an iPhone 13. Don't judge me. And she be doing whatever she want to do.
0: You got a throwback.
2: With De'Ron Bland and the struggles he's having, I think if some of it is adjusting to the scheme, I agree that there's some confidence stuff. And, you know, corners are like kickers, man. It's like once they start losing confidence, you have to instill it in them quickly because it's a slippery slope. And I do see a drop in his confidence. And also, Doug, people are just killing your secondary because there's so much time to throw the ball. They're going quick game. There's not really anything that you're doing to get people off of their first read right now. And that's why I think having Joey Porter Jr.

0: Baker Mayfield, and they let an undrafted rookie quarterback from Kansas, of all places, destroy them. So what has to happen here with Christian Parker? Is he on the hot seat already?
1: Well, I think you getting Joey Porter Jr. back is going to be huge because, again, I the systems in which, you know, Christian Parker has come from, and every single one of them, there's either a corner that takes away a good amount of the field that's either developing in that scheme, and then they eventually get the respect of opposing defenses, or they come in that way. And so I'm hoping that we see a little bit better of a showing for the secondary when you have a gentleman that, you know, at least gets the honor and respect of, hey, I'm not even going to throw his way. I think that kind of did not work in De'Ron Bland's favor last week. I think that we might see some personnel changes, especially as gentlemen get back. That's the thing about the secondary as well, guys. It's like they are banged up, and they've been trying to figure out ways to kind of shore up some of their deficiencies, but teams are going at it. They know your nickel's down. They know that you don't have a Kobe Durant to slip in there into the nickel spot, and they're attacking there at a very, very, very high rate. And then, again, opposite of Joey Porter Jr. at this point, they're going to attack the opposite corner. The safety spot has gotten nicked up super bad, and corners that don't trust their safeties, we already know what that looks like. Malik Hooker is back from an injury, the wrist injury and, you know, the forearm injury, and he's playing through that as well. Are you guys concerned about the safety spot? Because I do think the safety spot is a concern as well. We're focused on the corners, but the injuries there are affecting what you can do on the defensive side as well, guys.
0: No, I would agree. The safety spot is a huge concern. But what falls into me is the same as last year. You have quarterbacks that don't belong having a good game, and this defense just allows them to have a great game. Look at Russell Wilson last year with the Giants. I mean, he went for, what, over 400 yards with this
2: defense?
0: Almost
2: 500, yeah.
0: Yeah, and then you have this, again, this rookie quarterback, which, again, I know the game happened Thursday night, guys, but my stomach still hurts from this.
2: I mean, we also
0: understand how you lose to this team, and I don't understand how you don't hold accountability at this point.
2: I mean, Tampa ran the exact same game plan that the Giants did in Week One. It looked almost like a mirror image of it.
1: Which I expected. I expected for teams are going to keep attacking you in the same ways until you show that you can do something about it. And mobile quarterbacks are just this team's boogeyman as well. It's you know, the lack of contain. The rushing up the middle, just sneaking up the A and B gaps, that's something that's given this defense issues since last year as well. So I agree with you guys. I do think there needs to be some changes personnel-wise. And I also think that since we're like, what, 5 weeks into the season, mm-hmm. I do think that any good defensive coordinator or even a young one like a Christian Parker can take a step back and see if some of the things that he's asking the guys to do are not working right now. There's still communication errors. There's still collapses and covers. There's some execution stuff as well. So I feel like the guys are really in their head a lot. And I don't know if you guys see that on film too, but I just feel like there's so much communication late in the snap. Guys trying to point and tell guys where they're supposed to be. It's just so much going on at one time. I don't know if they're on the same page.
2: I can't tell you how many times I would see a game and I would see someone like Shamar James or D. Winters like pointing out to Jayshon Barham or back and forth, and they'd be like, no, you go over here, and at the last second they have to shift over and they still run into their own teammates. So yeah, the frustration is definitely there. But I don't want to dwell too much on the defense. I want to talk about the offense for a second, Aisha, because they ain't blameless in this.
1: Well, let's talk about it because
2: go ahead.
1: When you look at the Tampa Bay game, I mean, yes, the Dallas defense, you know, gave up the touchdown early. But they didn't give up nothing in the second quarter.
0: That's true.
1: Nada. They didn't give up anything in the fourth either. And I understand, like, in the third quarter, that was just abysmal. I mean, you get the fumble, and then you get the short field for them, the interception. I mean, it just was craziness. And that's kind of where things spiral. But I thought that the defense in the second quarter, despite the fact that they, you know, came out and gave up the touchdown in the first drive, they had some stops, and that's the most frustrating part is that you're trying to – I feel like everyone's trying to play the blame game, but, like, football's a machine, and this thing got kinks in it. This thing need a oil change, tune-up, like some other stuff.
0: Yeah, it needs a new fuel pump for sure, I'll tell you that.
1: You know what I'm saying? Yeah, maybe tell me, yeah, tell me, is the electric out? Like,
0: But, you know, what I want to go back to just really quick, and I want to get your thoughts on this because you did go to the office.

0: that first drive for the Dallas Cowboys, I was like, man, this thing's going to be 47 to nothing, right? Did the Cowboys at that point, because we all see Dak's lips, right? It's the 0-4 Bucks. This is easy. That first drive was textbook. That first drive, all the Pistons are firing. But then all of a sudden we had a blowout in the third quarter and we had two spare tires going on there. And the offense, you know, and here's the thing too, and this is, I don't know if you're seeing it, but I feel like Dak Prescott doesn't blame himself right now. I think Dak's like, hey, it's the defense. It's not me. But that's not true, right?
1: No, I don't think it's true. I think that the offense in times, well, yeah, I mean, first of all, whoop-dee-doo, your script went well. I'm not trying to be funny, but whoop-dee-doo. That your script went well. I mean, again, these are two teams that are on a short week, so I expected for the game plans to be very similar to the one they were the week before. What did not happen is what Todd Bowles did was saw exactly what happened and was like, oh, okay, well, not going to be happening again. And so it's the adjustments. I just think that Dallas really, the things that you do against a blitz, Dallas could not execute well on. They struggle to execute well on. I mean, you guys saw the run to pass the spare discrepancy. I understood why Dallas opted to, like, they had to pass the ball in spots because they were playing from behind. But guys, I don't know if you felt like it, but I thought even in that third quarter, there were spots that they could have ran the ball. And again, I'm not saying that it had to be, it was pretty even when they were blocking and stuff, but I just still felt like they went away from it and it made it easier for Tampa Bay, in my opinion.
2: Aisha, we have time for one more question, and I want to ask you about a concern level on the offense. Like, which one are you more concerned with the final 12 games of the season? Would it be the tight end room because of the inconsistency with them both blocking, apparently, and as receivers, or the offensive line because this was supposed to be a strength coming into the season, but whether it's injuries or lack of development, it hasn't been the case. Which one are you more comfortable with throughout the rest of the season?
1: I'm more comfortable with the offensive line. I think the offensive line is going to be fine. Those guys are still needing to gel a little bit. I do want the play caller to look at his other runner a little bit and see if there's ways to fit him in situationally, because I think that Tyler Goodson gives you a good change of pace and really does keep the defense on their heels. But the tight ends right now, even Brevin Spanford has his moments of just not blocking cleanly. And when a team is kind of doing some of the stuff that teams are doing to you, you need to be able to go 12 and go heavy. And Dallas is not seeing enough success with that right now to me.
2: Aisha Morrison, Girls Talk, Boys Talk, as well as Krungle with me. Aisha, thank you. Enjoy the rest of your Sunday. We appreciate your time on, and we'll hopefully have you on again in the future.
1: Got to come on. I appreciate you guys. Have a great day.
2: You too. Thank you, Aisha. That was Aisha Morrison. Finally got her on the show, Dylan. Took me long enough to do that, too.
0: You know, she's got some good facts, and I love the fact that she did flip it back over to the offense.
2: She did.
0: I love the fact because, I mean, again, we all saw what Dak did on Thursday after the game when it was embarrassing.
2: Oh, yeah, no. I felt like it was rightful for her to call him out, too. I think that you made a good point, too, that I think that I don't know if he necessarily doesn't blame himself, but he definitely has so far, like, seen the issues beyond him, beyond just him as a quarterback. Through five games. We're only a third of the way season, but this looks like a 17-game sample at this point.
0: Yeah, and you got to love this because I'm going to read some Facebook comments before we go to break here, okay. Shane, from our Ticket 760 page. We got Chris Gonzalez in here earlier referencing to the Texas A&M team. Reed's been broken since the South Carolina game last year. Maybe. Frank Ramirez in here, all the way from California, by the way. Shout out to him. It's like 8:30 in the morning. He says Jerry Jones is the problem. Joseph Jimenez in here saying, happy Sunday. I'm getting drunk. Horrible sports weekend. He says, he goes on to say, Cowboy players are not smart IQ players. And the coaches, well, they're not good. Sark needs to go from Joseph and Bland needs to be cut. I asked Joseph, this is a great sports weekend. I don't know what you're talking about. So those are some Facebook comments. I also put out our phone number on that Facebook page, Shane.
2: Sure, yeah.
0: In case people want to give us a shout out and give us their take on how they're feeling. Maybe Joseph needs to have a therapist this morning. I have no idea, but I love the fact that Joseph's team, the Texas Longhorns, lost. And I know coming up next, Shane,
2: yes,
0: we're going to remind Texas fans of a few things that happened yesterday on the Fanatics on Ticket 760.
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14: Reigning World Cup champs, the Spanish national women's soccer team scored less than 3 minutes into Saturday's friendly with reigning Olympic champs, the United States. Spain scored again 11 minutes later and held on for the 2-0 victory at Audi Field in Washington, D.C. The U.S. women will get a chance to avenge the loss when the team meet again Tuesday in Chester, Pennsylvania. 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

0: The kick is good! John Mateo in Oklahoma gives Coach Venables a huge win.
1: Welcome back into the Fanatics, and welcome to the post-victory celebration of the Red River rivalry as the river runs red for the next 364 days. Shout out to Shane on that sound right there, because if that doesn't get you hyped, and Norman, I don't know what will.
2: I knew you'd dig that.
1: You need to send me that. I got that by myself.
2: Oh, I got you.
1: I love that. It's going to go everywhere. We got to make it happen. Again, the Sooners getting a victory after 2 years, Shane, of not scoring a single touchdown in that game. Shout out to Chris Garcia. Shout out to Christian. Shout out to everybody. Joseph, all of you, and Rick Trevino, all saying good game to me, even though I know all week you just said that it wasn't going to happen. There were some score predictions. You got to love that. But, man, welcome back into the Fanatics. I'm Dylan Emery along with Shane Carter as we get you rolling into your Sunday on this NFL day. Are you going to watch today, Shane? Because, I mean, the Cowboys are done.
2: I'll watch it, it's my job.
1: Defeat the Titans?
2: I'll watch it, it's my job.
1: You got a combined record of 0-8, I think, as the Texans take on the Titans, and they better win that game or somebody's getting fired.
2: Yeah, I think it's interesting because the Titans and the Texans both presumably, we would think, have their franchise quarterback and have more issues beyond that. But what if both teams finished up one at the first and second worst teams in the league? Would they rather go the route of going someone like Darian Mensah or Trinidad Chambliss? Again, we don't know who the number one quarterback is going to be. But I think more than likely what they would do is they would probably take the either Colin Simmons from Texas or Jeremiah Smith, who is an alien. No, but the thing is like this is actually a pretty solid quarterback draft coming up, Dylan. But the worst teams in the NFL right now don't really need a quarterback, and at least not all of them.
1: Miami.
2: Yeah, well, Miami's definitely a misnomer in that one. But
1: by the way, I think Miami's in line for the first pick, right? I saw something earlier that the Texans were lined up for the first pick.
2: I think it's still tied across the board, but I think that Miami Dolphins at this point I would bet would have the first pick. I think they have the worst roster in the NFL, if nothing else.
1: How do you get hyped for a Miami game? Hey, guys, let's go to the Dolphins game. No, thanks. Not even Pet Detective wants to show up.
2: Yeah, no, they want to keep Snowflake out of that tank. Dylan, it's now time for my favorite segment of Sundays.
1: Is it called Shane's Sounds of Saturday? Whoa! Boomer Sooner. Hook 'em, oh, God.
2: You changed that one up.
1: Yes, I did.
2: This one, I want to focus more on some funnier stuff throughout the week. So on the first one, we go back to Friday. Big Ten matchup, number 20, Iowa takes on Washington. Iowa beat down Washington 41-24. But the funny encounter happened in the fourth quarter as Iowa quarterback, this was a fill-in quarterback Hank Brown was out for this game. So they relied on quarterback Jeremy Helsinki. I can't pronounce these damn Norwegian names.
1: Helsinki.
2: Heklinski, I believe is how it's pronounced. They relied on him to start the game. But the highlight of the game came in the fourth quarter when they tried to get Washington to jump, and it started to frustrate him a little bit because it wasn't working. Listen to this.
3: Heklinski faked the snap.
1: Bleep and jump. Okay, that works, right?
4: Offense, number 10, 5 yards.
3: Tim Lester.
4: Still fourth down.
3: Tim Lester told us his quarterback is funny. That is the funniest hard count I have ever heard in my life.
5: Jeremy Heklinski. 7-2-8. You probably heard it on the broadcast. We can't repeat it, of course. But that's a football guy right there if I ever seen one. Come on, guys. You gotta jump off sides for him.
2: How frustrating is it that like they no one budged at all, and like that play doesn't even seem to work anymore, and the quarterback's just like bleep and jump.
1: I know, it's one of those where you can kind of see those coming now. You know, a fourth and two, maybe they're gonna try to draw you off sides. It's the end of the quarter. These guys don't jump anymore. You're seeing a lot more quarterbacks nowadays kind of get frustrated with that. Like, God, I love that one.
2: No, I figured you'd appreciate that. I think you also appreciate some in-house rivalry takes. So this past weekend, obviously, we had Red River, Texas, OU. Some people think that's the greatest rivalry in college football. Some people think it's Ohio State, Michigan. The reason I bring that up is because former Michigan Wolverine, Jake Butt, remember him? Jake Butt, All-American tight end, got drafted by the Broncos, had an injury, never really became who he was supposed to be.
1: Gotta love that he was a tight end with the last name Butt.
2: It fits, right?
1: Yep.
2: He appeared on the Buckeye Scoop podcast and kind of let loose some information that I guess was unknown to a lot of people, kind of taking shots out as alma mater and also at the same time surprising Buckeyes Nation for how much apparently Michigan has put in to their football program. Listen to this. Oh, that is the wrong one. That is this
6: one. 2 decades for Jim to get them back to back Big Ten champs and a national title. But even that has an asterisk on it. And then pretty much immediately, Michigan is back to being a punching bag. And I think it's very disappointing for people. It's certainly disappointing for me as I talk about my alma mater here, because no way should a $50 million roster look like this on the field.
7: I didn't realize it was that expensive.
1: That's crazy.
2: I know. I don't think it's exactly $50 million, but Michigan is one of the highest spenders in NIL, especially in college football.
1: And it's so crazy that we're talking about college football and a $50 million roster. You're kidding me. Get out of here with that, man.
2: I mean, OU spent a good lot of money, too. It
1: just not enough.
2: Now it's a problem.
1: Just enough to beat Texas, though. Hey-o.
2: We got one more, and I think you'll love this. So have you heard of the comedian Patrick Keane?
1: Yes.
2: Okay, so he has this bit that's been going viral on the difference between white coaches and black coaches and why some succeed and why don't versus, like, players and versus non-players. Listen to this. It's about a minute long. It is one of the funniest things you'll hear all week.
8: If you follow professional sports, you know there's a lot more white coaches than black, even though there's a lot more black professional athletes. People always said it's racism, it's prejudice. It's finally balancing out, but it's not racism or prejudice. The reason for so many more white coaches for so long is because growing up as a white athlete, we spend a lot more time on the sidelines than black athletes. So that by the time we retire, it's like, oh yeah, I've seen the game from this perspective. I know exactly what I'm looking at. He's going to come around. He comes under. I've been over here my whole life. There's my footprints from childhood right there, there. I've never been on that side. What's it like over there? Oh, my ankle, right? Black athlete retires. He's on the sideline for the first time going, what the hell am I looking at? Just put me in. I'll fix everything, right? White coaches know how to win with less. Black coaches sometimes have expectations that are too high. Those who can't teach, those who cannot teach. Michael Jordan could never coach basketball. He'd be like, come on, guys, why is nobody dunking from the free throw line? All right? We talk about this every day in practice. Just jump over all five guys every time down the floor. These are fundamentals.
1: That's pretty good. That's pretty good. I mean, it's a good perspective on coaching, you know.
2: Oh,
1: it's pretty funny as well.
2: It's been going around because a lot of athletes, like, but professional and college, have been like kind of retweeting this and commenting. It's funny because, like, it's objectively not entirely true, but it is one of those, like, funny little things that, like, if you consider it, there's a lot of funny truths to it.
1: Yeah.
2: Anyway,
1: sure.
2: That was this funnier edition of Sounds of Saturday.
1: Love it. Love it, man. It's a good time to watch football. I got rebirthed over the weekend, Shane. I have hope, but then, of course, Kentucky's coming into Norman next week. Oh, boy.
2: Maybe the story of the SEC so far this year. A lot of people thought it was going to be LSU.
1: Maybe.
2: I think it might be Kentucky.
1: It could be Kentucky, but coming up next, we're going to, hey, should we take their calls? Maybe they give you a chance to give you your take. You want to open up the phone lines?
2: Open up the phone lines, and if people are scared, I do want to bring up the three-guard lineup here in San Antonio.
1: Yeah, let's talk a little San Antonio Spurs basketball coming up next on the Fanatics on Ticket 760.
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1: Welcome back to The Fanatics as we finish up your first hour. A lot of college football talk. A little Aisha Morrison, who joined us. We'd like to thank her for doing that. Yep. Shane finally tracked her down. Not in a weird way, though, folks. Not in a weird way.
2: No, I've just been asking forever for her to be on the show.
1: Yep.
2: Because I think she's really good at being analytical and breaking stuff down from film studies. And yep. She just like is always like, oh, I'm sorry, I just saw your text. Oh, I can't this weekend. Finally got her.
1: And of course, we had our Sounds of Saturday with Shane. And then, of course, you can listen to all this in the future on the iHeartRadio app podcast. I can tell you how fast it comes out. I tend to listen to the first segment by the time I get over to I-10 and 1604. Shane has already put that up there on us. And again, it's the iHeartRadio app. Make ticket 760
2: it
1: home
2: is easier.
1: And then click on the Fanatics.
2: It is easier when the show is shortened because of the Texans cutting us off. Yeah. Programming note, by the way, I forgot to mention this. Next week, there is no show. The Texans are the overseas game.
1: Which, they're in London.
2: And that game is going to take, that game, both pre and post, is going to overtake our show. So no show for us next Sunday, but that's fine because Dylan, because of this last week, you're going to be around the studio a lot more anyway.
1: Yes, I am.
2: Because the Spurs season is just around the corner.
1: Spurs season is around the corner. And last night, I was here until about almost 1 o'clock in the morning as we had the Spurs over in Phoenix. Spurs fall last night, 102-98. But again, it's preseason. Stop hitting the panic button, folks. We're okay. We're trying to look at that three-headed snake that we have, a monster. And I know that Shane is getting impressed with Mr. Stephon Castle.
2: Yes.
1: Thoughts, Shane? Give us your thoughts on Mr. Castle.
2: So I had made this proclamation on the Andy Everett Show a couple weeks ago as a predictor because we were talking about what we expect from the season. And one of them was that I believe Steph Castle is going to be going to make an all-defensive team this year. Honestly, you probably can make the argument that he should have made it last year. I thought that he was one of the best defensive guards in basketball last year. But if nothing else, if we take, and again, it is preseason, we take it as a precursor, like to see improvement, is that he is, not, if nothing else, he's being way more aggressive on the defensive side. He's made a lot of really nice steals. He's gotten really good in terms of the on-ball man defense. I've been really appreciative of like just how more tenacious he looks. Not that he was ever like a soft player, but he just looks like he's playing more aggressive. And it felt like at times that whenever they play like faster teams, like the Knicks was a fast team, it felt like to me he would kind of play off them a little bit. Maybe I don't know. Maybe I've looked too much into that.
1: You know, the one thing that I want to see from him: tighter hands, less turnovers, right? Castle, that's the one thing where I could, like, last year, if I had to be picky, Shane, was, you know, putting my hand to my forehead when there were some turnovers that were going on that were unnecessary. You know, but again, like I said, this man has grown up fast, literally grew 2 inches this offseason, apparently. You know, and the Spurs are a high-flying team, which is weird to say. because during their championship years, they weren't a high-flying team. They were a low-scoring
2: team. No, this Spurs team has finesse.
1: Yeah, this team is either going to put up 140, or they're not going to be able to hit the backside of the rim and only put up 115.
2: What did you think of when they announced that on the first preseason game that they're going to go with a three-guard lineup of Fox, Harper, and Castle? Obviously, Fox was a last-second scratch, but I've got a lot of people talking about if the Spurs were going to go with a small lineup, 1-4, Vassell being the de facto four at that point, and then Wemby, of course, being your center. I don't love that concept, but I do like the idea of having an athletic 1-4. I just don't love it being smaller.
1: I'm okay with it being small. Small ball is fine with me, especially knowing I've got a 7-foot-4 guy back there, right? I got some big man to back it up. I also like the fact that this is a system that probably needs to work for us because it kind of puts a little less pressure on Mr. De'Aaron Fox. You know, when we look at you look at a blame game and everybody wants to blame everybody, right? We look at the NBA Finals, everybody blames who? De'Aaron Fox. Not the whole team.
2: Yeah.
1: Just De'Aaron Fox. De'Aaron Fox is the problem. He's got to go.
2: I mean, I feel like you and I blame the bench a lot because
1: we ran out of gas.
2: Aside from Dylan Harper, it was always a different seventh player stepping up, and you had to run six guys every night.
1: Yeah, we ran out of gas in that finals. That was everybody. We used all of our gas, our premium octane, against the Oklahoma City Thunder, and that was shown after seven games. Yes. You saw the emotion. You saw we won the West, and then we forgot, we got to go play more now. I'm not sitting here knocking on him. Don't call in and be like, he hates the Spurs. No, I'm just saying
2: you're being realistic.
1: Facts. Yeah, and when you want to circle it down and you want to circle a player, De'Aaron Fox comes into a lot of minds of San Antonio Spurs fans. And then we also tend to forget, too, that Dylan Harper is entering his second year, okay? I'm interested of the study of the tape of around the league about Dylan Harper. I want to see what happens, how he figures it out, because, again, Steph Castle had to figure it out, right? Steph Castle was put on blast for everybody. Hey, we got to stop this man. Dylan Harper's going to come under that as well. And then last night, I don't know if you know this, Shane, about Carter Bryant. Kind of a little bit of a tweak. We don't have any official word yet, but he was actually pulled from the game with only 9 minutes last night.
2: Let's be honest, Dylan. If you had the information, you wouldn't put it out there anyway.
1: No.
2: Which a lot of times you do have the information before it's put out there.
1: But the thing is, it was just interesting because that's, you know, Carter Bryant, he's Arizona guy, you know, had a bunch of fans and friends and family over there. But again, I don't think it's anything to worry about.
2: Yeah.
1: But again, it's such a young roster, Shane. Like when I look at this roster, I'm like, man, here's a key thing. Wemby. Okay. Let's talk about Wemby.
2: Okay.
1: All right. Let's talk about a potential full season Wemby because we haven't seen that yet.
2: No, we have.
1: Food for thought.
2: Yeah.
1: Well, right?
2: Because the second year we had the blood clots. And, yeah, okay. Yeah,
1: And he was injured his first year. He missed a couple games. We haven't seen a full game from him. Now, we've seen to where he can qualify for awards, right?
2: Yeah.
1: Kind of forced in this league. I think that league rule is stupid.
2: It's very
1: stupid. By the way, because you have players playing in unnecessary games like we saw Jokic last year playing an unnecessary game, but he had to against the Spurs late in the season. When Wemby's not out there, when nobody's out there, and of course he dominates, right? But
2: because they had that seed locked up, you'd like to rest your starters at that point.
1: Yeah, and you have to understand this. Wemby entering last season, Shane, was not a villain. Wemby exiting the season became a villain. Does that make sense?
2: No, I agree, especially the playoff aggressiveness, everything.
1: The playoff aggressiveness, the MVP talk, coming out, talking smack about OKC. It'll be interesting to watch Wemby as a villain this NBA season. So that's the Spurs there. 1 hour down, half hour to go. More to come on the Fanatics on Ticket 760.
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1: Welcome into this Crimson and Cream Fanatics show right here on Ticket 760. Hour number two, reduced to a 30-minute half hour as we get you ready for NFL. Was it week number five?
2: Yeah.
1: Week five. I know that for you Cowboy fans, you're just glad football's over. I am not.
2: We got our Sunday back.
1: I'm Dylan Emery along with Shane Carter as we get you going. A couple bear downs happened there on some comments that I was seeing earlier, but I don't get it. It's Arizona. They're Wildcats, but bear down.
2: I never heard of that either.
1: I need to ask Sean. That's what I need to do this year. My goal in life to interview Sean Elliott.
2: We need to have Sean on the show. That's what
1: that would be fun.
2: Doing.
1: Yeah. Sean Elliott, I know you're listening because you're a number one fan. Come on into the show. We'll give you a mic. We'll give you anything that you want here on the ticket on the Fanatics anytime or whenever. But now, ladies and gentlemen, without further ado, the NFL locks of the week from the Fanatics. It is time for NFL Week 5 picks. Let's do it. Ooh, I love that sound, don't you, Shane?
2: It is kind of soothing.
1: 7 hours of NFL football. When they're in London, it's 12 hours of NFL football. Earlier today, or earlier on Thursday, of course, the Buccaneers become 1-4 as they make the Cowboys walk the plank 24-16. Right now, over in the international game, the Jaguars, who still call London probably home, are losing to the Philadelphia Eagles 14-10. But more importantly, let's get to the now at 12 o'clock games. You've got Miami Dolphins hosting the Cincinnati Bengals.
2: Next.
1: There's a lot to break down here.
2: Next.
1: Give me the Bengals
2: on
1: that one.
2: Bengals.
1: And I think Shane's on the Bengals as well. The next one is interesting. It's in New England. It's the Raiders against the New England Patriots. The Patriots are 2-2. The Raiders are 3-1, coming off a very tough home loss against the Chiefs. How do the Raiders respond here? And oh, by the way, there's no snow and there's no tuck rule today. Who do you have, Shane?
2: I gotta be honest, Dylan. I was really, really tempted to go with the Raiders.
1: Really?
2: But I'm gonna go with the Patriots primarily because, if nothing else, I don't know. I don't think Drake May is all the way back. I think last week we're kind of just seeing like the same things that I saw in the ripple in Jacksonville. But I do wonder, like, because last week the Raiders, when they played the Chiefs, they got locked into a defensive matchup there, and the offense couldn't get anything done against one of the higher tier defenses in the league.
1: Yep.
2: If nothing else, Nah, I'm just kidding. I'm going with the Raiders. You want to know why? Because once again, the Patriots are going to be without Christian Gonzalez, number one corner. They're still without A.J. Brown. And the offensive line, to me, is still suspect. I know they took down Jacksonville last week, but again, we're looking at matchup differences. Plus, for perspective, did you know the Raiders are number eight in the NFL at defending the pass? So if you're going to make a team one-dimensional, it should be a team with a suspect offensive line to begin with. Give me Vegas.
1: I like that. Drake May, of course, at home in New England. But you know what? This Raiders squad is just different, Shane. Give me the Raiders to beat the New England Patriots
2: today. When's the last time you picked the Raiders to win?
1: I know. Did I do it last week? I think I did it last week. I have no idea.
2: I don't know if you picked against the Chiefs.
1: After that game, some gas is running out in New Orleans as the Saints, who are 1-3, are hosting the 4-0 Minnesota Vikings. Shane, could they still be undefeated after they go to New Orleans today?
2: Yeah, this is one of those weird NFL seasons, Dylan, to where, like, every time we expect a dominant team to win, they will lose to a team they shouldn't. And the Saints, I think, for all intents and purposes, are still one of the better offenses in the NFL. I like the Kellen Moore system and what they have going on there. And I'll give a lot of credit to the Vikings, especially Brian Flores. They have the highest blitz rate in the NFL and the highest pressure rate per blitz in the NFL. For those who don't know, they are acquiring pressure, moving the quarterback off his legs on 25%. That means for every four dropbacks, Dylan, he's going to make a mistake on one of them.
1: Love it.
2: But at the same time, I think I trust New Orleans off an embarrassing home loss more than I trust the Vikings to stay undefeated throughout this. So just because of,
1: they struggled against Miami last
2: I'm gonna take the home field advantage on this one, and that Minnesota offense, like you just talked about, very suspect. I don't trust Kyler. I don't trust this offense right now. Even though Kevin McCollum is an offensive guru, I'm taking the Saints in an upset.
1: You know, this is what I need to see from New Orleans. I need to see consistency in the first quarter and second quarter. The problem with New Orleans is they're late bloomers to a game that's four quarters long. Can they figure it out on that side? I think they might be able to, because after on Monday night being embarrassed by the Atlanta Falcons, who ran all over them and destroyed them and put 40 on the board, they're going to come out hungry today. They're going to want to give their fans a great show. Give me the Saints to knock off the Vikings
2: today.
1: And I'm going to like that one. Coming up next on the 12 o'clock edition of our picks here, the J-E-T-S, Jets, playing host to the Cleveland Browns. Hello, first place. What do you got in this one, Shane?
2: I don't know how when this happened, but lo and behold, the Browns are 3-1, and they've racked off one of the best defensive outings that we've seen, despite not having Myles Garrett anymore. Like, they're only averaging around 5 yards per play, according to Pro Football Reference. They're considered one of the better defenses in the league, and the acquisition of Jared Verse has helped them, like, keep away any sort of, like, hangovers from losing their top pass rusher. I also think it helps that Cleveland's had, like, kind of a mediocre schedule. They played the Bucks, albeit close. They beat the Panthers, albeit close. That's a good win. They beat the Steelers, so based on that, I think they do take down the Jets, because the Jets, I think, are one of those quarterback away type teams.
1: Yes.
2: But I guess just based on the track record, it'll be a close game. But I think the Browns will still win.
1: Yeah, I think the Browns win this one. New York's going to New York. There's not enough fuel in the wings. I think the Jets will land hard today at home. I think the Browns go
2: there
1: to 4-1. You're welcome for
2: quality
1: that one.
2: Quality punch ship.
1: Heading on down to Steel City, USA, as the Pittsburgh Steelers look to come off of that loss against Cleveland and maybe some family therapy between the quarterback and the head coach as they host the Indianapolis Colts, which the Colts have the best mascot in the NFL.
2: You
1: hands
2: think the Colts
1: down.
2: Do?
1: Oh, yeah, I love Blue. He's okay. Awesome. Who do you got here? Steelers, Colts.
2: You know, when you think of Steelers, what do you think of?
1: I think of Steel Town. I think of winning. I think of Hard Knocks. I think of Terry Bradshaw.
2: Do you think of defense?
1: No.
2: You don't think this? You think of Steelers, you don't think of defense?
1: No. I think Aaron Rodgers can make everything better for them.
2: I feel like you're messing right there.
1: Oh, I am. I think defense there, though.
2: I think
1: Steel City, USA.
2: Yeah, the Steelers have not really been good. They've been, I guess you say, average defensively overall. They're giving up almost 4.5 yards per carry on the ground. And they also allow a really, really bad passing yards per game. I just had it up on my screen and it's gone away. It doesn't matter. The Steelers right now are a mess, and the Colts, to all their credit, despite not having Alec Pierce, the number one receiver, they've been able to get it done offensively. TJ Warren, the tight end's for real. And Jonathan Taylor is back, it looks like, and I was wrong about that. So I'm going to take the Colts as a road dog in an upset.
1: Wow. Wow. I don't know. Is McCarthy and Rodgers, is the divorce happening? Is it a separation that's going on? Is it confusion?
2: I have no idea. Couples therapy right now.
1: I would like to see the Steelers kind of get it together. I think the city of Pittsburgh would like to see this get together because they're always in the playoffs. I'm just saying, but I do like the Colts today as well to take one out in Pittsburgh. After that, I couldn't imagine more of me saying this 5 weeks ago. The 0-4 Texans going to Tennessee today, which, by the way, circle this one. Tennessee's wearing those little oil rig helmets. They do this all the time when Houston comes into Nashville. You've got a winless Texans, a winless Tennessee squad. Convince me, Shane, why I should watch this game.
2: I'm not going to try and convince you to watch two 0-4 teams. I do want to put out there that I did some digging, by the way. Everyone saw the report yesterday that Marvin Harrison Jr. is likely to be traded after this week. They're doing the same thing that the Patriots did with A.J. Brown, like wait until June 1st to go through with that. It sounds like the Texans are, in fact, the team. And from what I was told, there's at least one other team that's making a hard push alongside them. But the Texans right now, I think, are the leaders to land him. I'm just putting that out there because I feel like we should at least mention that as the home of the Texans. But the guys in the pregame here in about 20 minutes will tell you all probably more about that. In this game, I don't know if you know this or not, Dylan, Texans are a 6.5-point favorite on the road.
1: Yep.
2: It's been a really bad offensive outing, and it's not just been all on Cam Ward because there's been times, very similar to Arch Manning, that you see why he was number one overall pick, but a lot of times he makes some really stupid mistakes.
1: Yep.
2: Tennessee, I think, has a lot of pieces you can build off of. The Texans right now, though, I think are more desperate than Tennessee because the Texans, I think, they have the roster to compete in the AFC. Tennessee is still in the rebuild phase. I'm going to take the Texans in a close win on this one, but it's only just because I think last week, with the addition of Nico Collins, they found their offense back.
1: Right. I like the Texans in this one just because, God, they're a better team than 0-4. Let's be honest.
2: They are.
1: Tennessee's not. They're not quite there yet. So give me the Texans over the Titans today in Nashville. After that, you've got the NFC East leading divisional leaders, the New York Giants, going to Washington. By the way, Shane, did you see Mr. Jaden Daniels? He was out there warming up earlier.
2: Does his elbow still look pumped up?
1: I don't know. I think at this point, Washington has nobody for a quarterback. So this one should be interesting. Giants, Commanders, because both starting quarterbacks, well, who are they? We don't know. Who do you got in this one?
2: You know, what's ironic is that the Giants are going to want to run the ball a lot on this team. But Commanders, to their credit, sixth best defense in the NFL against the run.
1: Yep.
2: They've actually been pretty well. So it hasn't really mattered if it's been Tyrone Tracy or Cam Scataboo oh, my God, I can't remember their third running back, the one that gashed the Cowboys for a couple big plays, as a matter of fact. But it hasn't really mattered. That being said, nah, I'm just kidding. I'm going with the Commanders because the Giants are way too beat up. No Brian Burns, no Jackson Dart, hasn't really mattered. Also, Malik Nabers doesn't really look himself at times either. It really feels like that offense is trying to find itself. No, J.J. McCarthy is not the answer.
1: I like the Commanders in an upset today over the Giants. After that, you've got the Bears, R.I.P. Mike Ditka, taking on the Green Bay Packers at Lambeau. This should be a good one. Divisional rivals, the Bears, the Packers. Shane, did I just overhype this game?
2: I mean, a little bit. I think that this game, the way they play, is very similar to what happens with Red River, to where, like, it doesn't matter if one team has faltered, Green Bay, and one team is hyped up, like the Bears.
1: Yep.
2: The Bears, once again, it sounds like going to be without Caleb Williams in this game. The Packers, though, are down already the starting right tackle for the season, Zach Tom. He doesn't go by Zach Tom anymore, but he's out for the season. They still have new starters on the offensive line. Left guard is out. Josh Jacobs still not playing. He's dealing with his off-the-field issues. The defense is beat up. Micah Parsons still not cleared to practice yet. I don't know what's going on in Green Bay. Just because it's this game and just because of the home field advantage, I'll give Green Bay the edge.
1: You know, here's the thing. Fun fact. Chicago has won two of the last three meetings against the Green Bay Packers. Chicago is starting to be called Daddy up there in Green Bay, because I like Chicago in this one just because they're making it work without their starting quarterback. So give me the Bears to knock off the Packers. In the afternoon, 3:05 and 3:25 kickoff games, you've got the Broncos heading down to the Chargers. Is there any bolt left in Los Angeles?
2: Maybe the biggest surprise of the NFL season, right, is the Chargers.
1: 0-4.
2: Like, a lot of people predicted them potentially to win the AFC West. 0-4. Not only that, to be fair, they've lost a lot of close games against the Seahawks and the Bills. They lost by double digits to the Cardinals and the Raiders. And now they're taking on a Broncos team, which, let's be honest, Bo Nix has looked off so far this year. The defense honestly hasn't looked like as dominant as it was last year. They've had moments. But if not for a second-half comeback against the Rams and applying a lot of pressure to Trevor Lawrence, who we've seen, especially in today's game, he does not play well when he has someone in his face, then this is a team that also could be very well been 0-4. Mm-hmm. That being said, because once again, Rashawn Slater, their all-pro left tackle for the Chargers, going to be out for this game. I think Justin Herbert's going to be a sitting duck. Joe Alt, I think, is questionable. So both their tackles, like right now, could be suspect in this one. I think the Chargers go 0-5.
1: Yeah, I think the Chargers fall to 0-5, and I think that somebody's seat's getting a little hot over there in Los Angeles. I think the Broncos roll on this one. Sean Payton, do me a favor. Don't talk any, stuff this weekend. How about that? After that, you've got another surprise team to me that they're 2-2. The Detroit Lions taking on the Arizona Cardinals. Shane, who do you got in this one?
2: Yeah, Detroit has one of the worst defenses in the league, and the Cardinals are in the same position that the Jets are, to where they actually have a lot of good sound foundational pieces around them. They played pretty well so far, at least above expectation. Because they almost took down the Niners a couple weeks ago.
1: That's true.
2: It was a 6-point loss, and they I guess at the time was an upset over the Chargers. That win looks a little less impressive at this point.
1: Yep.
2: That being said, just because I think, if nothing else, I think Detroit's a little better coached, and I think they play well off a loss. Dan Campbell's actually really good in his career off a loss. Even though the defense is terrible, the defense does not look good. That secondary is beat the hell up. I'll still go with the Lions, but I do think this one's probably going to be closer than we expect.
1: All right. I like the Lions here, too. I know Arizona, you got some miracle almost comebacks, but give me Detroit in that one. Probably in the afternoon matchup of the week, the San Francisco 49ers traveling to Seattle to take on the Seahawks. Potential NFC championship game material here. Shane, who do you got in this one?
2: Yeah, this might be the game of the week.
1: Yep.
2: If not for the Monday night game, which we'll get to in a little bit. Because Seattle and San Francisco, Seattle was a defending Super Bowl champion, still very good offensive team, even though Sam Darnold's been kind of up and down with that quality, but Jackson Smith and Jigba is still pushing for like the number one receiver. San Francisco, despite, and this happens every year under Shanahan, I don't know how he does it, they lose players at key positions, and they don't miss a beat. Nick Bosa has not been out there. It hasn't mattered. Mike Evans is probably not going to play this game. It hasn't mattered. They've been without Ricky Pearsall. They have a makeshift receiving core. Their second-round pick, Stribling, he's out for the year also. I don't understand how effective the system is that he's able to put in guys off the bench and go into key starting roles and still win. But I will say this right now, Dylan. Since the MVP will not go to a receiver or a running back, Brock Purdy right now should be the favorite for MVP. He leads the NFL with an 89.0 overall QBR.
1: You gotta like that.
2: That being said, I'm taking the 12th man. Give me Seattle in an upset.
1: Wow. Shane's a flipper Rooney. Kind of reminds me of the old Lee Corso there. But no, we talk about the surprise 0-for teams, right? The 0-for-4 this, the 0-for-4 that. How about a surprise team that's 4-0?
2: Yes.
1: That would be the 49ers. Let's be honest. I don't think anybody was picking them to be this hot this early.
2: Nope.
1: It is a true test for Purdy and the Niners today, as they will go into Seattle, and they will lose to Seattle, and they'll fly back home 4-1. After that, Sunday Night Football. Now, here's a guy, Battle of the Birds, the Baltimore Ravens, against a very, very hot, we finally have figured it out, Atlanta Falcons. Does Bijan rush for about 80 yards in the first quarter this time to break his own record from the past two previous weeks? Shane, they've been hot. Are they dangerous?
2: This apparently is the first team in the Super Bowl era to win back-to-back road games by more than 20 points. They beat the Packers and the Saints, two really good home field advantages, by a combined 42 points. Now they come home, it's Sunday Night Football, and they get to play the Ravens without Lamar Jackson.
1: Oh, boy.
2: Big contingency there. No, I think the Falcons are riding high. I apparently was wrong about them because I thought without the pass rushers being there, it was going to factor in the defense. The defense looked just fine without them. And once you get past this Ravens team, the schedule kind of evens out a little bit, but I think we need to start giving a little more respect to the Falcons, and I think they win tonight.
1: I think they might as well. I think, you know, Andrews, by the way, Mark Andrews is going to have a big night for Baltimore.
2: Of course, you pulled out a Sooner.
1: I have to. You got to call out those Sooners because Bijan Robinson has to have a good night for himself as a former Longhorn. You never know what could happen there, but give me the Falcons to win this one on Sunday Night Football. And then on Monday Night Football, it's the Los Angeles Rams taking on the Buffalo Bills. Here we go, Buffalo! What do you got in this one?
2: I don't know if you saw any of the Bills game last week against the Patriots. The offense didn't look as on because it felt like that without the ability to get James Cook and Josh Allen going on the run. Josh Allen went nowhere, by the way, except for like that little inside the five scamper for a touchdown. The running game just wasn't there. And even though Josh Allen is someone you can rely on, they're not going to be DJ Moore, the number one receiver. He's not going to play. He's going to be out for this game. So they're down to guys like Khalil Shakir. They're going to have Dawson Knox. Keon Coleman, I'll give him credit. He's had a nice little bounce back season. The Rams, though, if nothing else, the Rams are like the most confusing team in the league to me because I thought they would be a lot better than they have been. But they gave up a halftime lead to the Broncos. Sean McVay teams don't give up halftime leads. And they did. But then they come back with a second half comeback against the Eagles, and I can't figure the Eagles out either. So just because this... again, was my Super Bowl prediction, this game right here, and I can't figure out either team out at this point. It's so confusing. I'll take the Rams in a slight favorite.
1: Okay, I like that. Potential Super Bowl. You're good on that one. I like that, too. But I like Buffalo, but I know they've been quiet. On Monday Night Football, I think Josh Allen finds his way on the road and realizes when he looks in SoFi tomorrow night that that's where he could be hoisting the Lombardi Trophy at the end of the year, and we'll see Josh Allen perform really well tomorrow. Give me Buffalo. The two teams on a bye this week, the Carolina Panthers and the Kansas City Chiefs. That's your week 5 NFL predictions. Coming up next, well, we got stuff to get off our chest. Longhorn fans, pay attention. The Fanatics, Sun Ticket 760, continues in a moment.
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1: 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Battle of Ophirs. 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I'm Dylan Emery along with Shane Carter. 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
2: I know.
1: What a weekend. Football's back.
2: Got a little bit of everything in the 90 minutes, didn't we?
1: Yeah, we did. But we're still missing a few ingredients to that 90 minutes, Shane.
2: Missing some.
1: What's the salt and pepper that we're missing right now, Shane?
2: The finishing ingredient is to set it off.
5: I got a lot of problems with you people. You know what really grinds my gears?
7: I got beef with that.
8: I would like to punch you in the face again.
5: I will f*** you up.
2: That's right. It's time once again for me and Dylan to set it off. We have beef with a team, a personality, an organization, whatever it is. We have beef. We're going to squash it right here, right now. And Dylan, I'll make mine real simple, real sweet. Last week, I talked about coaches promoting the quote-unquote Save College Sports Act, as I like to call it, really the Control What Athletes Do Once Again Act and the SEC Takeover Act, if you want to call it that. But I'm going to call out coaches instead that have been, you know, been a little too mouthy lately. Brian Hartline, you were a little too mouthy to UTSA fans saying that they pumped the noise in. Well, it didn't work out for your favor, did it? Kalen DeBoer, what are you doing undressing your player? I know he had the personal foul call which ended the game, but you do that in the locker room. You do it face to face. You don't do that in front of your home crowd. And also, if we're being honest, Dylan, if you look at that play call, like that penalty, it was kind of a soft penalty anyways. They were going back and forth. That Georgia player kind of sold it. And Mike Elko, I understand that you might not like the criticism on social media, but to call them fake fans is disingenuous and wrong because they don't have the everyday access to talk to you. These are A&M fans talking to you the only way they possibly can, and you are talking right now the same way that Jimbo Fisher was talking on his

0: I can't wait for next year because it's going to be the same result, baby. I love the fact that the Red River, Shane, runs red this year. That's what's not setting me off because I'm at peace. By the way, it's 11:27 and Texas still sucks.
1: You had to sneak that one
0: in. Yes, I did.
1: Once again, a reminder from everybody, next week there is no show. The Texans radio broadcast is going to precurse us as they play in the overseas game. I forgot who they're playing. It doesn't matter.
0: Hopefully they're going over there 1-4. Let's hope they go over there with a victory.
1: When is the next Spurs broadcast for you?
0: Next Spurs broadcast for me is on opening night against the Thunder. That's when we'll have the pre and post show here or down the hall on 1200 WAI as we get ready for the Spurs season. And hopefully that season, Shane, lasts until about July. I'm hoping that we get to do a pre and post for a river parade this year. That's what I'm hoping
1: for. And carries over to the draft show, which I had a lot of fun doing that as well.
0: Yes, the draft show. A lot of stuff happening here on Ticket. Make sure you follow us, guys.
1: Are you going to do another broadcast from the Frost?
0: I'm going to do a few this year. I'm going to do a few this year, and I'm looking forward to it. So it'll be a fun time with the Spurs. But again, thanks for joining us today. Enjoy your football Sunday. And I get to say it one more time, Boomer Sooner on the Fanatics on Ticket 760.
2: We promise you, they don't actually hate each other. They just like to argue.
1: The fourth player that's been given green dot duties is actually cornerback / safety / first round pick Caleb Downs.
0: Yeah, they need that.
1: He's not only had a strong start to the camp, but the way they wanted to adapt him more to playing coverage in the NFL is they have had him do blanket coverage in the slot against one of the best route runners in the game, CeeDee Lamb, a bunch.
0: Well, that's a good thing to do. And I like the fact that he's going to have comms. The backfield needs it because, gosh dang it, I can tell you what the offense is going to do. And I'm going to say that in almost every answer. I don't know about this defense. I am in the land of the unknown, and I have no idea. Sure, we got Philadelphia's defensive coordinator. Cool. But that defensive coordinator left Philly, which had a solid defense, and now he's got to come here, and it's a disheveled defense, and it's got to get better. And until I see a shutout, until I just see a field goal in the first half, instead of two touchdowns and two unnecessary events, I'm not going to be impressed.
2: Catch the Fanatics Sunday morning at 10 on 760 The Ticket. This is Ticket 760, KTKR San Antonio, your home for sports. 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
1: Of the 2026 NFL season, where today the Houston Texans are in Nashville to take on the Tennessee Titans. Both teams still looking for their first win of the season. The Texans are coming off a close loss to the Cowboys in Houston. The Titans falling to the Ravens last week. Something's got to give today in Nashville between these two teams. Hello, everyone. I'm Sean Pendergast alongside 10-year NFL veteran and original Houston Texan Seth Payne. And Seth, last week, for the third time in four games, C.J. Stroud engineered a late lead for the Texans, only to see the defense cough it up. DeMeco Ryans had seen enough this week, and he chose to take back play-calling duties from defensive coordinator Matt Burke. That was probably the biggest story of the week for the Texans.
2: Yeah, even above and beyond Tank Dell potentially making a return sometime in the next couple of weeks.
1: Yeah.
2: This is not the defense that anybody, Texans fans or otherwise, expected to see. And yet they've been bleeding explosive plays. And that's got to end if they're going to do anything this season, including winning today. Because Cam Ward, look, he is a young quarterback that is not consistent yet, but he does have the ability to hit you with some pretty impressive plays. The Texans defense just has to get back to playing clean football.
1: Yep. Weather was thought to be an issue earlier in the week, was thought it was going to be an issue today, but it turns out it's not. The storm rolled through last night. It's overcast, and they should be clean today for today's game. All right, coming up next, Texans Executive Vice President and General Manager chats with John Harris. That's all coming up next on Texans Kickoff here on Texans Radio.
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7: All right, welcome back. It is Texans kickoff here on Texans Radio. Texans and the Titans getting ready to kick off at the top of the hour in London right now. Quick update, the Eagles lead the Jags early in the fourth quarter, 14-10. Jags have the football, and they are moving right now, so we'll keep eyes on that for you. But right now it's time to hear from the Texans Executive Vice President and General Manager Nick Caserio. Prior to each and every Texans game, Texans sideline reporter John Harris chats with the Texans GM.
8: All right, guys, on the Nissan Stadium sidelines, for the last time, actually, well, just because the stadium's going away next year, alongside Executive Vice President, General Manager Nick Caserio. Nick, let's talk about this one. Nico comes back last week, and you saw the immediate impact. Beyond what we can see on the field, what is it that Nico brings back to this offense, Nick?
9: Yeah, well, I mean, he's a player that, you know, defenses typically have to account for, so potentially could create some opportunities for some other players. But, you know, I'm sure Nico will be kind of focused on what the Titans are going to try to do defensively. So we've got to be cognizant of that and have to be able to get the ball to some other people in some other areas. So, but, you know, Nico's been a good player. He's made a lot of plays for us, and hopefully he can continue that today.
8: A couple guys coming back today, Caden McDonald, MJ Stewart, first action this year. I know it's got to be exciting for them, but thoughts about those two and what they can provide?
9: Yeah, for sure. I mean, I'd say MJ, he's worked really, really hard. He was injured there. I want to say he was going back to Jacksonville there in November last season. So it's been a long road, but he worked really hard, very professional, and his role in the kicking game is a significant one. So as a personal protector, I mean, Reed did a good job in that role, but to have MJ be able to help us in four phases, so, you know, it's good to have him back. And then, you know, Caden, it's a big opportunity for him to really kind of start playing meaningful football there. Had a decent training camp, kind of got short-circuited there when he got hurt in practice, so he's been out about a month, but had a good week of practice, so probably be a little there'll be some rust to shake off here a little bit with him, but we'll see how he does here, and hopefully we can kind of continue to work him in the rotation.
8: There are always division opponents. There's always players you look at and go, God, why do we have to face that guy twice a year? And for Tennessee, it's always Jeffrey Simmons. What makes him so difficult to block and go against?
9: Yeah, it's a combination of everything. Obviously, he's very skilled and very talented, but his motor and his competitiveness and his toughness is just, it's as good as any in the league. And they do a good job at times of putting him in situations where he's on the edge and they kind of create some matchups for him. So you have to be cognizant and aware of him just about on every snap. So, he's going to be a big key for the game today.
8: All right, let's talk about those keys in all three phases.
9: Yeah, offensively, we got to account for Jeffrey. So have an awareness of where he is and, see if we can churn out some yards in a running game here. We got to take advantage of kind of our early down opportunities there. And then defensively, D'Amico's talked about this all week. It's really about just owning your box, meaning just do your job. If everybody just focuses on what they have to do, we've had some communication issues, some breakdowns, but everybody just focusing on what they have to do there. Hopefully the outcome will be the one that we want. And in a kicking game, ball handling is going to be important here. We got good specialists, so we're going to have to see if we can continue to create, an opportunity in a return game. So, if we could do some of those things, then hopefully we can get the first one.
8: Nick, I appreciate it. Best of luck. Thank you.
9: Thanks, Johnny.
7: All right, thanks, guys. We appreciate that. Those are Nick Caserio's keys to the game. Now let's get to Seth Payne's keys to the game, and we'll start, Seth, on offense. What are some of your keys for this afternoon?
3: Look, those guys just addressed it, but keep Titans defensive tackle Jeffrey Simmons occupied in the run game. Give him activities. He's a rambunctious child. He does better with structure. Double teams, play actions, moving pockets. Whatever you have to do to keep Jeffrey Simmons away from my CJ. That is a vital, we know this from watching him year after year after year, that Texans interior offensive line has to do a great job of that today. And then with Nick Cayley on the offensive side of the ball, I'd say, hey, break your tendencies. Brian Schottenheimer, the Cowboys coach, said last week after the game that they had some really good tells on when they were going to run the ball, which explains a little bit of why it always feels like the Texans are running into a brick wall there. Pass when they expect you to run. Put some when you've got multiple tight ends in there. Pass instead of running.
7: Yes. That there was an opposing coach saying that. I would guess if the Cowboys were in the Texans division, Schottenheimer wouldn't be saying that. You face him twice a year.
3: Yeah.
7: Don't tell him you got tells. You play him once every 4 years. He's doing you a favor by letting you know you've got tells. Take advantage of it. Defense, obviously, the big adjustment, I guess, or not adjustment, but the big change is D'Amico is calling the plays this week. How do you expect to see that? What are the keys to what you want to see on the field today?
3: I think, D'Amico said, play clean, help the team. That's his phrase for this week, which is play your responsibilities, play the defense. Last week, whether you want to argue about whether they should have been calling more man coverage or anything else, the reason that a lot of those big plays occurred was because of mental breakdowns and breakdowns in communication more so than physical mismatches, and they've got to clean that up. And then the other big one, too, is they did a good job versus the run last week until it got down to the goal line. Caden McDonald might play a factor in that today. Azeez Elshire being back can help as well, but they've just got to be better in those short yardage situations.
7: In the third phase, special teams and limiting the penalties, and the penalties actually on special teams.
3: Yes, yeah, yeah.
7: The penalties, special teams penalties and penalties on special teams.
3: Penalties overall, and then otherwise with special teams, I would say stop sucking. That's my
7: advice.
3: Big thing. Just stop being as bad as you've been in so many regards.
7: That is great advice for Frank Ross and his special teams. All right, so game kicks off here in about 20 minutes at the top of the hour here on the Texans Radio Network. Seth and I are done, but there's more Texans kickoff coming up next. Mark Vandermeer and Andre Ware on the call. John Harris, of course, on the sidelines. It's the Houston Texans and the Tennessee Titans live from Nissan Stadium in Tennessee after this word from your local station.
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25: 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Now, let's go up to the booth. Here's Mark Vandermeer and Andre Ware, along with John Harris on the sideline.
26: Back on the road and back in the division, the Texans hunt for their first victory in an effort to jumpstart their season. Standing in the way is their biggest natural rival. Hello, Texans. I'm Mark Vandermeer with Andre Ware and John Harris on the sideline. Welcome to our coverage of Houston Texans football. Today, the Texans take on the Tennessee Titans in Nashville. Both teams are 0-4. It's the final game for the Texans in this stadium before the Titans move next year. This is the 49th meeting in the series, and it's tied at 24-24 and 12-12 in each other's buildings. And Andre, that part of it is irrelevant. What is relevant is the Texans need to get going immediately, and today is a good opportunity.
27: Well, that's no doubt. I mean, you're talking about a team that many feel have a chance to pick number one overall in the draft along with the Miami Dolphins. This may not be a must-win type of situation, but it certainly is a got-to-have. And you can't afford to leave this building without a win and not expect consequences. You cannot go 0-5 leaving here today.
26: And D'Amico Ryans has already taken over play-calling duties on defense. Azeez Al-Shaair is back, among other moves that we will go over as we are in Nashville, Tennessee for the Texans and the Titans, and we'll visit with John Harris on the sideline next. Presented by Texas Children's, this is Texans Radio.
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26: Temperature in the mid-60s in Nashville, overcast skies, Texans and Titans ready to do battle in the AFC South. Let's go down to the field and check in with John Harris.
9: Okay, I've been Jim Cantore all week. Weather, watching it, rain last night, but right now, no rain. Wind could be a factor. The flag is pretty stiff headed in my direction, so we'll keep an eye on the wind. We're also going to keep an eye on a guy that the Texans faced in preseason. Starting right guard, Antonio Mafe with the Raiders. I remember watching thinking, man, we're destroying that guy. He is a huge problem for the Raiders. Gosh, I wish we played the Raiders. Well, we don't play the Raiders, but we play the Titans, and he's the starting right guard. Our interior has got to take over against that guy. He's a substitute backup lineman, and we've got to dominate inside. So keep an eye on number 70 with all the interior guys, especially Caden McDonald playing for the first time in his career today.
27: Yep, now time for today's injury report presented by Sheriff Law Firm, the official personal injury lawyer of the Houston Texans. The Texans will have Azeez El-Shaair back today at linebacker. He missed last week's game because of an strained groin. The Texans will also have MJ Stewart. He is back from a knee injury that landed him on injured reserve to start the season. Also, Caden McDonald, he's back from IR. He'll make his Texans debut today. Tank Dell was also activated off injured reserve this week. He's not active today, but is back practicing with the team.
26: We're not looking ahead, but the Texans are in London 1 week from today facing the Jaguars, and they are up with 3:20 to go on the Eagles after Parker Washington made a one-handed grab for a touchdown on 4th and 5. And we'll find out how that one ends soon enough. And the Texans need this one to end well today with the Tennessee Titans. Big job of the game brought to you by King Ranch Ag and Turf, your local John Deere dealer and proud sponsor of the Houston Texans. What's the big job today, Dre?
27: Well, the big job is handed to the front seven of the Texans defense. Got to stop the running game. You cannot give Cam Ward another place to go or be two-dimensional today. Stop the run, force the ball into Cam Ward's hands, and he will give you a couple.
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26: 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For the Titans on defense, at end, Jacob Martin, the former Texan, and Jermaine Johnson. Inside on the line, dangerous Jeffrey Simmons and John Franklin Myers. Linebackers, Cody Barton, Cedric Gray, and the Longhorn, Anthony Hill Jr., their leading tackler. Corners, Alante Taylor and Cordell Flott. And at the nickel, it's Marcus Harris. Safety, no Amani Hooker today. Tony Adams gets the nod with Kevin Winston Jr. helping him out. And offensively, Cam Ward at quarterback. Tony Pollard, the former Cowboy, in the backfield. Receivers, Calvin Ridley. Carnell Tate, the rookie, he leads them. Wandale Robinson also at wideout. And tight end is Gunnar Helm. Offensive line, left to right, Dan Moore, Peter Skoronski, Austin Schlottman from Brenham, Antonio Maffi, Johnny talked about him, and J.C. Latham. For the Texans, defensively, Will Anderson Jr. and Daniil Hunter at end, Tommy Togiai and Sheldon Rankins inside on the line. Linebackers, welcome back Aziz Alshire with Jake Hansen helping them out. Corners, Derek Stingley Jr. and Kamari Lassiter, Jalen Petrie, the nickel, Kellen Bullock, and Reed Blankenship are the safeties. And offensively, quarterback C.J. Stroud, fifth in the league in passing yards. Running back David Montgomery and Woody Marks. Receivers, Nico Collins, Xavier Hutchinson, and Kayshawn Booty with Jalen Knoll helping out, of course, tight end Dalton Schultz, and the O-line left to right. No changes expected today. Ariante Ursary, Keelan Rutledge, Evan Brown, Ed Ingram, and Trent Brown. Reliant Power player of the game. Who's it going to be? Reliant, the official energy provider of the Houston Texans. Who brings the spark today, Dre?
27: I think our cries have been heard today, and so I think it's Woody Marks. Marks is going to have an effect on this football game. The running game will return with Woody Marks.
26: All right, I'm going to pick MJ Stewart. He's back. I think he makes a play, either special teams, maybe more than one play, or on defense. Somehow, some way, MJ figures in to the equation as the Texans take on the Titans in Nashville. And let's just paint the picture for you here. The Titans' new uniforms this year, they look a lot like the Oilers uniforms. You've seen them in the offseason when they unveiled them, and this season and the highlights and everything, and the stadium still decked out in all the Columbia blue, and they lean heavily into that as this is the last season here in this stadium before they open the new digs next year. So we will be there, and that stadium is towering next to this one, right next to it. We'll have the coin toss and the kickoff after this message from your local station.
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26: In Nashville, Tennessee, the Houston Texans take on the Tennessee Titans. Both teams looking for their first victory of the year as we are about to have the coin toss here and get this baby underway. It's brought to you by RingCentral Message Video Phone Together. Now, these two teams will take each other on in Week 18 as well at Reliant Stadium. Captains going out to midfield. Again, C.J. Stroud, the only man out there for the Houston Texans. As Morgan Cox will get out there along with J.C. Latham for the Tennessee Titans. And our referee today is Alex Kemp.
30: Welcome, gentlemen. Houston, you're the visiting team. You'll call the coin. That's the head. That's the tail. What's your call?
31: Heads.
30: Heads?
31: Yes, sir.
30: Heads is a call? Heads is a call. It is a head. You win.
31: We'll defer. Kicks our right.
30: You'll defer. That means you get the ball. You're going to kick that way?
31: Yes, sir.
30: All right, switch around, please. Houston won and deferred. Tennessee's going to receive at this end. Good luck, gentlemen. Let's play football.
26: 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This is Texans Radio. Mark Vandermeer, Andre Ware, and John Harris with you in Nashville, Tennessee. Robert Hensley is our producer and halftime host. Aaron Rabel, the engineer. Ryan Rocket back at the studio at Network Control. And Chris Santiago with the highlight work today. It's the Houston Texans and Tennessee Titans. The Texans get another opportunity to get win number one of 2026. It's been a rough go, to say the least. Three home games, three losses there, one road game, a loss in Indianapolis. Now you're back in the AFC South, and you got to get it today. Texans clad in Liberty White, shoulder to toe, with the deep steel blue helmets and the bullhead logo. Meanwhile, the Titans in their new uniforms with the Columbia blue jerseys, white pants, white helmets, and they will receive the opening kickoff here today. As Kaimi Fairbairn will kick off from our right to left. Jim Dike, the return man, The lone man back deep inside the 15-yard line. The Texans on special teams, it's been a mixed bag to say the least. You've had some good moments, but you've had a lot of moments they want back. The return game, as far as the coverage goes, has not been where they want it to be. So they get an opportunity here. DK, very dangerous, as Fairbairn has the ball teed up at the 35-yard line. Temperature in the mid-60s today. The wind probably a factor in the kicking game, and we'll get more from John Harris on that as the afternoon progresses for field goals and such. Emi was good in pregame warm-ups. DK back at the one. Fairbairn tees up the ball, steps to his left and backwards, and we are ready to rock in Tennessee. Here's the opening kickoff. Fairbairn in the air, and out the four, DK over the 5-10, left side 15-20, and he breaks free across the 30-yard line and brought down right there by Bryce Hall. Bryce Hall, who is up today and makes a play on special teams. Hall, the reserve cornerback, needed there because DK was about to escape to the right and do further damage.
27: That's an excellent tackle by Hall. Otherwise, as you described, it was going to turn into a foot race with Kaimi Fairbairn being the last line of defense for the special teams unit of the Texans.
26: Here are the Titans at their 30-yard line, first and 10. One back, Pollard. And Ward, Cam Ward. Second-year signal caller settles into the shotgun set. First play from scrimmage, Ward to throw. Pumps, fires over the middle, hits Calvin Ridley. Steps to his left, 40, 45, 50, and down at the 47-yard line of Houston. An explosive play to start this game, 23 yards.
27: Just wide open. The Texans decide to go zone coverage, and it allowed Ridley to sit down, show that big number zero to Cam Ward, and he hit him right in the middle of it.
26: Wandale Robinson to the left side. Tate to the right side, the rookie. He leads them in receiving. Pollard in the backfield from the Houston 47. Handoff, Pollard right side. Aziz comes up to hit him, but he falls forward across the 45-yard line for about 3 or 4 yards.
27: Yeah, it's a little too much on first down for this running game. You want to keep Pollard in check. Only ran for 48 yards last week, but he did have a touchdown, and he averaged about 3 yards a carry. So you got to keep him from around that. Catch him right around the line of scrimmage.
26: Tate to the left side. Ward will take the snap from center here on second and six at the Houston 43 with Pollard in the backfield. Bunch formation right. Now Wandale Robinson in motion to the left. Handoff Pollard, right side, has a seam, 40, 35, and 30-yard line before he's brought down at the 29-yard line. What is happening? Danielle Hunter has to go down there and make sure he doesn't get more, but it's a first down at the Houston 29-yard line for the Tennessee Titans. That's a 14-yard run.
27: Yeah, you got to get Rankins anchoring down inside and not thinking pass or pass rush, but stopping the run first. You got to settle things down with he and Togiai because that's where the Titans are finding some real estate here early.
26: Tajay Spears checks in, and he's set up on the wing left side with Pollard in the backfield. First down at the Houston 29. Ward out of the gun. Flips the ball to Spears, cutting right and cutting up
27: wow.
26: into the area across the 25-yard line to the 22. So they pick up some yardage here on this one, about 7, and that was a creative play, Andre.
27: Yeah, that was really nice ball handling by Cam Ward, showing it, faking a sweep, and then kind of flipping it underneath on a counter play coming from the other side. That was a heck of a play call there.
26: On second down and 3 at the 22. Ward in the gun, Pollard in the backfield. Opening drive of the game, Titans threatening. Second and 3. Now they settle into a pistol. Hand off Pollard. Up the middle he goes inside the 20 down to the 19. He's got the first down at the 18-yard line. Diving forward.
27: This looks way too easy, Mark. I mean,
26: absolutely.
27: Almost to the point where you think, you know, it's sleeping weather, and the Texans kind of look that way defensively right now. Like they're asleep. Tennessee doing what they want to do in terms of passing the football and with Pollard on the ground.
26: Opening drive. They're in the red zone now, Tennessee, with Ward, shotgun, Spears in the backfield with him. Two receivers lined up left. First down at the Houston 18. Ward calls for the ball. And now we've got movement.
27: Cloudy offsides. So it's going to be first down and 5. And that, to me, indicates a shot to the end zone. Talk about shot plays, and you get free plays out in the middle of the field sometimes. Well, this is a shot play. When you get down inside the red zone and you get a first and five situation, if I'm Brian Daboll, I'm trying to push the ball into the end zone right here because you have a free play.
26: Two receivers left, Robinson in the slot. Here's Ward under center, first and five at the Houston 13 with Pollard in the backfield. Hand off Pollard, straight ahead. Aziz and friends bring him down after maybe a yard at the 12.
27: It's a great stop, but it's a wasted play. If you're just thinking football, that is a gimme and a play back to the Texans. Love the effort. They got great penetration up front that time by Togiai, and that run went for nothing.
26: Ball at the 12. Opening drive of this game in Nashville. 11:03 to go in the first. Second and four at the Houston 12. Pollard in the backfield, Ward in the gun, two receivers left. Ward gets the snap, backs up. Ward with a lot of time, being chased by Clowney, throws incomplete, just dropped. And it was Bellinger, the tight end.
27: Nice job there by Clowney to get pressure on Cam Ward. Got right in his face, and Clowney's had some nice agility to him as well. So Cam Ward couldn't fool him, couldn't get away from him, had to try to throw around him. And the result was it was low to the intended receiver.
26: Aya Manor out to the left, loose bunch right side on third down and fourth. The Houston 12, one back Spears. Robinson in motion to the left. Ward in the shotgun. Can the Texans defense get off the field on this opening drive by Tennessee? On third and four, here's Ward with the snap. Ward under pressure, firing left field or left side downfield, and it's incomplete. And that is a good stop. After all that, bend but not break, field goal try coming up with the former Texan, Joey Sly.
27: That was nowhere in the neighborhood of the intended receiver.
26: Yep.
27: Aya Manor. Just great coverage by Lassiter, and the ball's thrown so far wide left of Aya Manor that he couldn't even make a play on it.
26: This is going to be a 30-yard field goal try for Sly. Right hash mark, and the former Texan Tommy Townsend, the punter, is the holder. Here's the spot. Here's the kick. It's up. It's good. So 3 points on the board for Tennessee. Felt like it was going to be more, but the defense stiffened in the red zone, and Houston down 3-0, about to get the football for the first time today with 10:39 to go in the first. Presented by Texas Children's, this is Texans Radio.
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26: Great to have you listening to today's game, brought to you by Mustang Cat. Mustang Cat, let's work together. Well, the defense got it together at the end of that first drive by the Tennessee Titans, forcing the field goal. It's 3-0 Tennessee. Texans about to get the ball for the first time today. 10:39 to go in the first. Let's go down to the field and check in with John Harris.
9: All right, good news, settled down in the red zone. Bad news, some of the same communication problems on defense happened starting with the first play. Aziz Alshire is back. He starts jumping out to the flat, and the receiver darts behind him where he should be in the hook area. This guy's got to start playing their technique, or it doesn't matter who's calling the plays.
26: Tennessee about to kick off after a 9-play, 58-yard drive for the Titans. 4:21 off the clock, 30-yard field goal by Sly. Texans and Liberty White about to get the rock. Jalen Null and Tre'Mont Smith back deep for Houston as the Texans put the Titans offense on the field first. In London, the Eagles lead the Jags. 8 seconds to go, 17-16 about to kick off following a field goal to take the lead. Here's Sly's kickoff here in Nashville. Null at the 10, left side, over the 15, 20. Cutting right, looking for a hole, trying to turn the corner all the way across the field, 25 and 30-yard line before he's wrestled out of bounds. Pretty good return there by Jalen Null. A lot of east-west, but he made the most of his opportunity beyond the 30-yard line, 31. That'll be the spot for this Houston offense to get it going. C.J. Stroud, fifth in the league in passing yards. The Texans not running the ball well at all, Andre, since opening weekend. And they're looking to get that going today, among other things.
27: Yeah, it's been tough. Tough treading for this Texans running game. And I think it gets itself going a little bit here today.
26: Montgomery the back. C.J. in the gut. First down for the Houston 31. Stroud to throw. Looking, firing, and caught, and taken across the 43 to the 44-yard line. Guess who? Nico Collins, 13-yard pickup, first play from scrimmage.
27: Yeah, sometimes you just got to force-feed the football, and Nico's the type of receiver that you don't have to be perfect. Just get it in the area, and strong hands, good hands, and that's a tight throw for C.J. Stroud, but a completion indeed.
26: First down at the Houston 44-yard line. Stroud out of the gun. Throws. It's tipped and incomplete. He wanted Xavier Hutchinson on a slant, but it was tipped. It was a helmet that got in the way of the ball path.
27: Sure, it may have been Jacob Martin whose helmet that hit, the former Texan.
26: Dalton Schultz is hopping off the field on one leg. And we'll keep you posted on that. 57. Second and 10 from the Houston 44. Nico, right side.
27: Looking at three other tight ends standing along the Texans' sideline. They've got plenty, but you're going to miss Dalton Schultz.
26: He's your leading receiver.
27: Yeah, no doubt.
26: Stroud of the gun. Little toss to Montgomery, left side, and he noses forward up to the 49-yard line. He picks up about five or six here. Sets up third down, and the Jags just won in London, 19-17 on a 57-yard field goal because they got the leg to do it. So 8 seconds to go. They must have gotten a quick pass off, got the
27: 17
26: spot.
27: Seconds they managed to win that football game. Amazing.
26: Amazing. And we're seeing it. The Ravens did it in Brazil.
27: I thought it was over. I thought Philly had won that baby.
26: Yep.
27: Actually, there was about 8 seconds left.
26: Yep.
27: And they managed to pull it off.
26: Third and five here in Nashville for the Texans, down 3-0. Stroud out of the gun, takes the snap, steps to his right, throws, and incomplete. Could not find anybody open. Had a lot of time to look, but nobody in the pattern other than one receiver, maybe.
27: There was two. There was one about 5 yards in front of him, and then another about 10 yards behind him. Both were covered very well, and when you make that commitment to rolling all the way out, somebody's got to present. Nobody was able to because the Titans had it pretty much covered across the board.
26: So down 3-0, the drive stalls at the 49-yard line of Houston. Kai Kroger checks in to punt. DK back deep. Kroger's going to try to hang this high. Snap on target by Austin Brinkman. Kroger just gets it off. End over end. Coverage unit down there. Takes a bounce, but it takes a Titan bounce from inside the 10 to outside the 10, and the Texans down it at the 12-yard line. Back on defense, down 3-0. The Houston Texans in Nashville. 9:01 to go in the first. We'll be back after this message from your local.
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26: We're in the first quarter, 9:01 to go. The Houston Texans down 3-0. This quarter is brought to you by CDW, people who get it, and by Victory Live, connecting the world of live experiences. 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
9: All right, it's time for the defense to step up. Everybody on their P's and Q's. The problem with Cam Ward, though, is he'll have a couple of really nice plays and can put the ball down in field goal range, and then when he gets moved or pushed off his spot, he's struggling to hit receivers in stride. I mean, that fade route was 10 yards over I Manor, who was covered by Laster. So you've got to, as Dre said, not kick them dead, but you got to make them remember why they're 0-4. And right now on that drive, they're like, hey, we got a shot to win this game. We keep doing this. Defense has got to shut that down right here.
27: Kick them to sleep, Johnny.
9: There it is.
27: That's the term I like to use. Kick them to sleep.
26: Titans last in the league in total yards on offense. Here they are up 3-0, 9:01 to go in the first. First down, Tennessee from their 13-yard line to begin this possession. Ward under center, handoff Pollard. Starting right, Aziz wraps him up after about a yard as Clowney came in to help out. Second and long.
27: Boy, did he read that well. Now, you're reading that so quickly and committing to it on first down. It's got to be something where the Texans have seen that or Aziz has seen it on film. They swing and miss with what looks like a guard trying to pull around on Aziz, and he made a nice form tackle on Pollard.
26: Second and 9, Tennessee from their 14-yard line. Pollard in the backfield. Now everybody shifts as Ward will back out into the shotgun set on second and 9 for the Tennessee 14. Ward has the ball after the snap, fires downfield to his left, and too high for the intended target, Branson. It'll be third down and 9.
27: He got behind Petrie. And if that ball's thrown accurately, it's a big play for Tennessee, and they're out of trouble. It was Blankenship that Granson got behind. I stand corrected.
26: Well, it sets up a 3rd and 9.
27: And apologize to Petrie.
26: Sure, that's up. 3rd and 9, Titans from their 14, empty backfield. Four receivers wide side right as Ward looks to take the snap. Blankenship showing blitz here.
27: Got Wandell Robinson uncovered.
26: And here they come as Ward takes the snap. Here comes Will Anderson Jr. They throw it short to Spears, and he's going to be brought down for a loss. Ward had to get rid of it with the heat on, and the Titans will have to punt this football as getting up off the bottom of the pile was Blankenship all over Spears.
27: And it was Sheldon Rankins that got through to force that screen pass. Just messed up the timing of it. Cause it to go out a little bit faster than Cam Ward wanted it to. Wanted to set it up a little bit more.
26: Jalen Noll back deep at the Houston 39. This could be a nice field flipper. As here's Townsend, the punt from his end zone. Bashes it high. Noll calling for the fair catch, and he makes it inside the Houston 40. No chance for a return there as Tommy Townsend just skied that football. And the Houston offense ready to get back on the field for possession number 2. Down 3-0, 7:35 to go in the first. 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
26: 3-0 Houston down. Tennessee with a field goal drive, their opening possession, but then a 3-and-out by the Houston defense. Houston has the ball. The field position not as good as we thought because of an unsportsmanlike conduct penalty on the punt by Hall. And now Houston has the ball at the 24-yard line, and we'll go downstairs and hear more from John Harris now. Johnny?
9: I mean, it's inexcusable. I mean, 15 yards, you're at the 39-yard line. Now you back up to the 24. I mean, that's just things that when you're not playing well, that you do, and that just can't happen. Keep an eye on this, guys. I mentioned this during a break. Number 23, Kevin Winston Jr., the starting safety, injured a quad. He is questionable, so there's going to be some rotation back at safety for the Tennessee Titans. So let's see if the Texans can take advantage. A little Terrell Burgess in right now. There was Isaiah Oliver earlier. I think over the middle where those two safeties were their backups, that might be where this passing game can attack.
26: Dre, what are you looking for from the offense here? Running the ball has been so hard all year long. Stroud found Nico Collins, 13 yards opening play. We'll see if they can do a little bit more of that.
27: Well, you can say the running game, you'd like to see it, but I think it's, you know, kind of slamming your head into a brick wall at this point. You got to throw the football in order to be able to run it. And that's what this team is. That's how, you know, this collection of players operate, whether you like it that way or not. It's a pass-first offense.
26: Woody Marks in the game.
13: 57 is eligible.
26: C.J. Stroud under center at the Houston 24-yard line.
27: Blake Fisher in as an extra offensive lineman.
26: Yeah, with Morrow to his left. So they heavy up on the left side of the line at the Houston 24-yard line with Woody Marks in the game, and Woody gets the call. Looking for a hole on the right side. Has one, 30, and he's down across the 35-yard line. First down run, 12 yards plus, yeah, by Woody Marks.
27: Booty's got to get out of the way. Woody may be gone if Booty gets a block and gets out of the way. He's trying to work against Tony Adams, one of the safeties, but turn him one way or the other, but you can't square up. Woody runs right up his back because he's in the way.
26: 3-0, Texans down, 7 minutes to play, first quarter. First down from the Houston 36-yard line. Marks in the backfield, Stroud under center, Nico wide side left. Booty motioning around, sets up right wing. And here's a handoff to Knoll on the end around to the left side. Turns it up and runs out of bounds across the 37-yard line. Let's see where they officially mark him. So we got some positive, but it wasn't what they really were looking for.
27: Yeah, a couple of yards, two or three maybe.
26: Wow, if that. They're going to give him a yard, Dre,
27: yeah, he
26: up
27: didn't
26: to the
27: even,
26: 37.
27: I thought he turned the corner and it would have been a little bit better spot. But when you look at the replay, he had to bubble back around. And so he lost yards in order to gain some. And when he approached the line of scrimmage, was only able to get one.
26: Second down and 9 from the Houston 37. Stroud of the gun, empty backfield here. Yeah, Nico, slot left.
27: Middle of the field, wide open.
26: CJ with a call at the line. Here's the snap. Stroud looking. Stroud throwing underneath. And Dalton Schultz has the catch across the 43-yard line. And this is going to make it about 3rd and 2 as he's pushed back from there. Great to see him back in after hopping off the field on one leg earlier. Never went into the 10. 3rd and 2 on the way from the Houston 44. We are in Nashville. Texans down 3-0 in the first quarter, 5:54 to go.
27: That last play, they went right to the weakness. And it was Schultz getting into the middle of the field, kind of sitting down right in that zone area, or the area over the quarterback. And nice easy throw from CJ.
26: Trips left, one back marks. 3rd and 2 from the Houston 44. Stroud calls for the ball. Here's pressure. CJ quick throw over the middle. Schultz first down into Titan territory. And he's down at the 42-yard line. Burgess with the stop. And Johnny talked about the safety situation there. Time to feast and exploit. First down at the Tennessee 42, best field position of the day for the Houston Texans.
27: Yeah, it really is, and a nice throwing catch. Kind of waited to that second window for Schultz to clear in zone coverage, and then actually it's man-to-man. He gets inside position on Alante Taylor, the corner. That's a tight end beating up on a cornerback. That's you'd love to have that happen.
26: First down at the Tennessee 42, Stroud under center with Woody Marks in the backfield. CJ fakes the give, plants, backs up, fires downfield left side, has X, and he's down at the 24-yard line.

0: looked as though...
1: Well, you never know how they score these things these days.
0: Yeah, John
1: they
0: Franklin...
1: gave him a sack.
0: John Franklin Myers tapped him out of bounds, and they gave credit him with a sack.
1: At the line of scrimmage.
0: Yep.
1: Second and 10 at the 24 of Tennessee. Stroud out of the gun, hands off to Woody, running right. Has a little room, 20, breaks a tackle. 15, 10, 5, right sideline to the pylon. Touchdown. But there's a flag down on the way.
0: On the outside, so there may be a hold on one of the receivers.
1: Oh, my God.
0: Somebody out on the edge.
2: Offense number 9, 10-yard penalty, second down.
0: Andrew Jordan.
1: Too bad to see Brev involved in that after coming back last week, having that catch. Gets a hold here, back him up 10, second and 20. Down 3-0, 3:45 to go, first quarter. Texans at Titans. And
0: yeah,
1: Brev
0: was away from the play, and I don't know.
1: Hold?
0: I've seen much worse.
1: He's just pushing them.
0: Yeah, that didn't get called.
1: The hands were a little high, maybe.
0: I don't know. They were on the outside early. Mm. And so I could see him calling that one, but by the time Woody made his approach and got to the spot where Brevin Jordan was, he had his hands inside, so it wasn't a hole at that point.
1: All right, the only silver lining is it was downfield a bit with Woody on the run, so now it's backed up to the 28, not the 34. So it's second down and 14. Second and 14 at the Tennessee 28. Stroud of the gun, one back Montgomery, and he gets it on a draw, and he's not going to get anywhere. Cody Barton brings him down at the line of scrimmage.
0: Yeah, Cody Barton out of Utah. He's played in a lot of different places, Seattle, Denver, where he signed, came over from the Broncos from last year, but it's a pretty good tackle there on Montgomery. You don't usually line up David Montgomery and one guy brings him down. Barton was able to do it there.
1: Third down and 14 at the Titans 28-yard line. Collins, short side right.
0: And Woody's back in the game for Montgomery.
1: Nice. Three receivers wide side left. On third and 14, Stroud puts the leg down. CJ pumps. Now fires back to the right, hits Woody on the screen. He's tripped up, and he's only going to get a yard.
0: Looks like he stumbled.
1: Yeah.
0: I'm not sure
1: monster.
0: Anybody got to his ankle area. He just slipped.
1: Here we go with a field goal try by Fairbairn to tie this game. It'll be a 45-yard attempt from the right hash mark. All right, let's go downstairs quickly to Johnny about the wind situation. John?
3: Yeah, Kaimi is kicking it straight into the wind. The wind is going straight into his face, so he's going to have to hit this like it's 50-plus.
1: 45-yard attempt, right hash mark to tie the game in the first quarter. Snap is down, Fairbairn's kick up, plenty of leg. It's good, and the Texans tie it up 3-3 with Tennessee, 2:22 to go in the first. Back on defense, presented by Texas Children's, this is Texans Radio.
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1: 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Ford is the best in Texas. That was 49 yards and 10 plays, and Fairbairn knocks in a 45-yarder to make it 3-3, and that's the 47th consecutive made field goal of under 50 yards for Fairbairn, the fourth longest streak in the last 40 years. And that's amazing considering the way the 2020

0: poor season went down late. Fairbairn, inside 50, absolute nails, and he's really good beyond 50 as well. Just one of the best kickers in the league, no question. 3-3 game, 2:22 to go in the first, and let's go down to the field and check in with John Harris once again.
1: Guys, we've been talking about this for a couple weeks, but it is really clear just seeing it down at field level how much of a difference the running game makes when Woody Marks is getting the football. He hits holes fast. He makes his, sometimes too fast, but he makes his decisions quickly, and that puts defenders on notice. They're missing tackles. They're not where they need to be in the run fit. And that was not a hold on Brevin Jordan. But look, back judge called it. You got to live with it. Should have been a touchdown, but it's a three. But what you learned from that drive is number four has to be the bell cow in the run game.
0: And number seven's pretty good, too. Throwing the rock. Here's Fairbairn to kick off from our right to left on a cloudy day in Nashville. With the wind blowing, Fairbairn strikes it. DK to his right, makes the catch at the 3, over the 5, 10, 15, 20, right sideline, 25, 30, and finally corralled at the 33-yard line. Hill and friends, Wood has in there, and Tennessee with the ball in a tie game, 3-3. Stats are brought to you by Kroger. Kroger, fresh for everyone. CJ, 5 for 7, 53 yards. Woody Marks, 2 carries, 18, had the TD called back. Schultz, 2 for 21, and here's the Houston defense trying to deal with this Tennessee offense. Three and out last time for the Houston D. Cam Ward, 3 for 6, 29 yards. He's under center here at the 32-yard line of the Titans. Back shifted to an offset eye, and Ward takes the get. Throws out to the left side. He's got DK, who's pushed out of bounds on that side, and it's going to be Lassiter doing the job at the 37, 38-yard line. This is good for 6.
2: What a solid rookie season did DK. With 48 catches, over 400 yards, and 4 touchdowns. First team to a Pro Bowl, made it to the Pro Bowl last year. So,
0: what's the Pro Bowl?
2: Nice young receiver. That is no more, right?
0: Yeah, backs in an eye. Well, to have the honor anyway. On 2nd and 4, here's Spears running left. The ball is out, and Petrie's got it. The Texans with a takeaway at the 35-yard line.
2: He ran right into the back of one of his offensive linemen. That jarred the ball loose. And the Texans, this is what happens to bad teams. You turn it over on your end of the field, basically surrendering points here, and the Texans got to take care of it themselves.
0: And he ran celebration in the end zone.
2: Actually, it looked like somebody may have gotten a hand in there.
0: Dominique Robinson, maybe he was the guy. Getting his paw in there, and Petrie pounced on it at the 35-yard line.
2: Yeah, I thought he just ran right into the back of one of his offensive linemen, but you could see on the replay that we have here that someone reached in and got a hand, a paw on the football. And now the Texans setting up shop at about their 35, the Tennessee 35-yard line.
0: Sudden change, 1st and 10 at the Titan 35. Stroud under center, hands off Montgomery. It's a TFL.
2: Wouldn't you like just
0: Simmons
2: for one
0: got
2: time?
0: In there and got the stop, 2-yard loss.
2: Yeah, you turned me on, Mark. I mean, you're sitting there talking about sudden change. I'm thinking we're getting ready to go up top on a sudden change turnover at the 35-yard line of your opponent. Let's be aggressive. Take charge of the football game. Instead, there's a run for a 2-yard loss.
0: And Simmons all over it. He's been a menace to the Texans over the years. 2nd down and 12 at the Tennessee 37-yard line. Stroud shotgun. Montgomery to his left. CJ takes the snap. 4-man rush. Stroud fires downfield right sideline. Nico Collins at the sideline. Right at the marker. Steps out of bounds. 12-yard gain, 1st down, Houston.
2: I mean, no offense. I looked at Cordell Floyd, and I'm thinking, whose kid is out there on the field in an NFL game? I'm sorry. He looks like a kid, like a high school player. He's 6'2", 175 pounds, yep, playing cornerback for Tennessee. There is no way that he is going to check Nico Collins. I would throw there every time I need to throw the football.
0: 1st down at the Titan 25-yard line. Tie game 3-3, getting later in the first quarter. On 1st down, handoff Montgomery, trying to find some room right side, and he maintains his balance and gets down to the 20, a 5-yard run by Montgomery. Good job staying behind his blockers and just waiting for an opportunity to arise. And the quarter is going to come to a close here as the Texans will not snap it again. We'll switch ends Unless they get this snap off quickly, they're running up to the line with 5 seconds to go. Stroud directing traffic, 2 seconds to go. CJ and the quarter expires.
2: Yeah, no need to rush into a play.
0: Yep.
2: Make sure you have everything in order, especially when you get down close to the red zone.
0: After one, it's 3-3, Texans threatening, presented by Texas Children's. 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
0: Great to have you listening to Texans Football, brought to you by Mustang Cat. Mustang Cat, let's work together. Second quarter about to start here in Nashville. It's a 3-3 game, and the Texans got a takeaway, fourth of the year. Petrie recovered the fumble at the Tennessee 35. Now the Texans at the 25-yard line of the Titans with a second and five to start the second quarter. Let's hear from John Harris on the sideline, Johnny.
1: Boy, Jermaine Johnson is yapping. He's talking about come run at me. They just did for 5 yards, bro.
0: Here the tight ends. Fisher, one of them, we'll just put it that way, shifting to the left on second and five at the Tennessee 20. Stroud under center, Montgomery in the backfield. Monty takes the handoff. Running over left guard, powers his way for three more down to the 17-yard line. We're in the TDECU red zone. Every time the Texans enter the TDECU red zone, a $300 donation will be made to Kids Meals to help end childhood hunger in Houston. 17-yard line spot. It's third and two. Can they keep this going? Woody Marks back in. Brevin Jordan's in. Booty is in. And Booty, Collins, and Knoll out to the left. Wide side of the field. As Stroud will operate from the shotgun. Woody Marks in the backfield on third and two at the Tennessee 17. CJ flips the ball to Woody, running right. Woody Marks is brought down before he can get the first down. Nowhere to go as Tony Adams got in there to make the hit. It's fourth and short, and they're going to kick it.
2: Pretty good tackle there by Adams. Nobody really lines up Woody Marks. You hear guys around the league talking about just how tough he is to bring down and how physical the style he runs with for a smaller back. But tell you what, Adams wasn't afraid there. Put his helmet right in the middle of the shoulder pads of Woody Marks.
0: Fairbairn connected from 45, other end of the stadium. This is a 35-yard attempt, right hash mark. Austin Brinkman with the snap, Kroger with the spot. Eamy's kick up and good, and the Texans take the lead. 6-3, they're up over Tennessee. 13:33 to go in the second. Presented by Texas Children's, this is Texans Radio.
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2: Back at Nissan Stadium here in Nashville, where the Texans have taken a 6-3 lead over the Titans. Check some scores from around the NFL. Cincinnati down in Miami. They are tied up at 7 apiece. The Jets lead the Cleveland Browns, who have been hot in New York. The Jets lead at 7-3. Indianapolis and Pittsburgh today. Steelers 14, Colts 6. New England just scored a touchdown to go ahead 14-7 over the Raiders. Minnesota leading in New Orleans 3-0. It's early there. Giants and Commanders. Commanders lead at 6-3, a game of field goals. A couple of touchdowns by the Packers have them leading at home against Chicago 14-0. Later games, Denver in L.A. to take on the Chargers. Detroit and Arizona. San Francisco in Seattle today. Baltimore in Atlanta. They get it on later tonight. A couple of finals. The Jaguars with a walk-off field goal, literally 1 second left on the clock after a big kick return. They come back to beat Philadelphia 19-17 in London.
0: Here, scoring drives are brought to you by your Houston area Ford dealers. Ford is the best in Texas. Six plays, 18 yards after the takeaway. Fairbairn connects. He's 2 for 2. He kicks off now. DK in the end zone, a yard deep. He'll take a knee gladly. And the Titans have the ball at their 35-yard line. 13:33 to go in the second quarter. And this Houston defense trying to put the brakes on another Titan drive. Opening drive was a pretty good one for Tennessee. It stalled in the red zone. 30-yard field goal by Joey Sly to make it 3-0. Since then, Fairbairn has hit two. And the Texans have the lead. They got to take away their last timeout. So on the road, you've got takeaways galore so far. In five quarters of play plus, you've got four takeaways. Here's Ward in the gun, one back. And he hands off to Pollard, right side. Pollard powering forward for 5 yards to the 40-yard line. Jake Hansen with the stop. Tony Pollard, the former Cowboy, has four consecutive 1,000-yard seasons heading into this campaign.
2: And they go back to how they started the game when they went right down the field, and which led to the field goal for Tennessee. It was the running game behind Tony Pollard. They got a little pass happy the last couple of possessions. They go right back to Pollard here.
0: Here's Ward in the gun on 2nd and 5 from the Titan 40-yard line. Pollard in the backfield with him.
2: Here comes Petrie off the edge.
0: Ward gets the snap. Petrie backs off. Ward in trouble. Bails out to the right. He's being chased. Throws downfield. And he has Wandale Robinson at the 50. Out of bounds there. First down, Titans. That was a heck of a play for a 10-yard completion. And the sticks move.
2: Well, you see why. There are flashes of why he was taken number one overall. And that was one of them. He finds Robinson, who's kind of in the scramble drill. But that ball was placed in a spot where only Robinson was going to catch it or it's going out of bounds. And, boy, did he find the hands of Wandale Robinson.
0: First down at the 50. Ward under center. Pollard in the backfield. Aya Manor, wide side left. Ward takes the give. Plants, he's got time. Hunter hits him as he throws. It's picked off. Jake Hansen to his left. 50. Jake Hansen inside the 45 and runs out of bounds inside the 41-yard line. Takeaway number two. Danielle Hunter with the pressure on Ward and Hansen with the INT.
2: Just real casual with the football in the pocket. A little too casual if you... if you're just talking from a quarterback standpoint. And this one, he just flips over the middle as he's being hit by Hunter. It goes right into the lap of Jake Hansen. I'm not sure who he was trying to throw to, because in the area he was looking to throw, it seemed like Tony Pollard, but he was way left of where the ball ended up.
0: This puts the ball at the 41-yard line of Tennessee. So second straight possession that starts in Titans territory. We're in the second quarter, 12:07 to go. Texans up 6-3, looking for more.
2: Second possession, they're starting after a turnover.
0: Yep. On first down for the Titan 41, Stroud after a fake throws over the middle. He's got Schultz inside the 35 and brought down. Or they'll mark him at the 32-yard line. This is nice, 9 yards as Schultz is gang-tackled. And C.J. found his favorite receiver. I'll call him that because in catches, there's no question that's the case. Last year, he was it. This year, with Nico out, Schultz, 21 catches coming into the day, leading the team. 3 for 30 on the day, Dalton Schultz. Second down and short here.
2: I'm not going to even say it.
0: Gray likes a shot. We'll see what they do. It's a fake toss. C.J. rolls right. And he's got Morrow at the 31-yard line, wrapped up right there on the spot by Cedric Gray. And that is enough for the first down.
2: Yeah, I just think, you know, when you're in situations, yes, the object of it is to pick up first downs and move the chains. But there are a couple of occasions during football games when you have free plays. And it's usually in a second or early down short situation. First and five after a defensive offsides, a big play on first down where you're second and less than a yard as the Texans were there. That, to me, spells attack all day long.
0: Texans spread them out here a little bit. Marks in the backfield at the 31-yard line. Stroud in the gun. Here's the snap. C.J. throwing underneath right side. Jalen Mill takes it across the 25 and backs out of bounds. Flag down late at the 22, not far from the marker.
2: Mask.
0: Noel hit somebody's face mask apparently, because they are pointing in the direction of the Texans. Alex Kemp will let us know about it.
2: I think CJ
13: personal foul,
2: the note.
13: Face
2: who's
13: mask,
2: going?
13: Offense number 13. It's a 15-yard penalty. Still first down.
0: Four penalties already on the Texans, and this has been an issue as well. Titans have yet to get penalized. Texans up 6-3, but this one hurts.
2: Yeah, he's working against Harris. Marcus Harris, and he had a handful of face masks. Not sure how he's looking
0: there for a while.
2: As though he's surprised that it was called. I mean, it helped to avoid the tackle by Marcus Harris. Let me just say it that way.
0: So here's the situation. It's first and 17 at the 38-yard line in Titan territory. Stroud of the gun, three receivers left after a shift. Collins short side right. Stroud gets the snap, fakes to his right, throws left. He's got Woody, and he takes it across the 30. Woody catch and run down to the 27-yard line. Good work there by Marks. It sets up second down and medium.
2: Boy, I'm glad he didn't let that ball go to Nico Collins right. You talked about faking it right.
0: Yep.
2: It was designed to go right on a slant. If it's not there, you whip your hips around and throw backside to Woody Marks. Had he let it go, Flott was in position to take off with that baby. He had gotten to the spot before Nico did.
0: Second and six after that 11-yard gain. Second and six at the Tennessee 27. Stroud of the gun, Woody in the backfield with him. Jordan short side left. CJ gets the snap, fires underneath right. Xavier Hutchinson, 15. Xavier Hutchinson, 10. And he's brought down there at the 10-yard line by Gray. First and goal, Houston. Let's see if they mark it just outside the 10. Yes, they do. They're going to put it at the 11-yard line. So it's first and 10 at the Tennessee 11. Great field position here in the TDECU red zone with 9:02 to go in the second quarter. Texans up 6-3, looking for more here.
2: Well, it'd be nice to find the end zone so that you're not you know, one score away from trailing if the Titans are able to get in the end zone. But we got to find a way to get in the blue paint right here.
0: Wayne and Schultz stacked right. Woody in the backfield. First down at the 11 of Tennessee with Stroud under center. CJ in the backfield looking, scrambling out to the right. And he's going to throw it out of bounds.
2: Yeah, got a
0: flag is down.
2: And it was Jeffrey Simmons that caused the scramble by CJ Stroud. He came free. Not sure who he was working
13: holding
2: against.
13: Offense number 77. 10-yard penalty. First down.
0: That's Trent Brown. So, Dre, the possession begins in Titans territory after the second takeaway of the day. The Jake Hansen interception off the bad throw. Pressure by Danielle Hunter. Now you have your second penalty on this drive. You had a 15-yarder face mask by Knoll. And now you get the hold. And it's just tough to overcome these. You're at the 21-yard line now.
2: Yeah, it keeps happening, and that's five penalties, if my count's right, against the Texans, and none for the Titans. And that's how you keep them in games, or in the game, so to speak.
0: First and 20 at the Tennessee 21-yard line. CJ under center with Woody in the backfield. Collins short side left. Handoff marks. Trying to find room left side. He's not going to do it. Maybe a yard down to the 20. And
2: Cody,
0: Tony Adams comes up to make the hit.
2: Cody Barden did a nice job of keeping leverage, and that didn't allow that. That forced Woody to cut back inside where Adams and a bunch of other Titans were waiting, but he didn't give the corner up as he had on a couple of occasions. He was able to skate out there. Scrape is what the term used for linebackers. He scrapes outside and forces Woody back inside.
0: Second down and 19 at the Tennessee 20-yard line. Marks the back, CJ in the shotgun.
2: Middle
0: set
2: of the field open, cover zero. Find Nico right now.
0: Stroud calls for the ball. Here's the snap. CJ plants. CJ now stepping forward. CJ throwing to the end zone and incomplete. Schultz took a shot.
2: Yeah,
0: as
2: not
0: he was
2: only
0: going up for the ball.
2: And he fell right on the back of his head, Mark. Right on the back of his head on the turf.
0: Who's the Titan defender is also down. Schultz is going to be helped up immediately here by Nico Collins. It's third down, and a Titan is down. That was a big collision. A CJ, similar to the play where last moment he found Nico Collins in the end zone this year.
2: I think Flott just got the wind knocked out of him. He immediately grabbed for his stomach area.
0: Okay. Time out of the field while they look at him. Third and 19 on the way with 7:40 to go in the second. Texans up 6-3. We'll be back after this message from your local state.
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0: 7:40 to go in the second quarter, a quarter brought to you by CDW, people who get it, and by Victory Live, connecting the world of live experiences. The Texans lead 6-3. They try to pass to the end zone on second and 19, and Schultz got rocked. Flott in the tent for Tennessee. He was part of that collision. Schultz walked off, and we'll find out what they do here on third and 19. and get a report from Johnny in just a moment here. In fact, let's go down while we have time. Johnny, what's going on the sideline?
1: All right, Micah Robinson's going to go in for the Titans for Flott. They've already got two backup safeties, and now they got a backup corner. If you are going to attack the end zone for this one, and again, you can get a first down at the one-yard line here. If you are going to attack it, that might be the side. You might want to attack Robinson over there, number 21. Now, I think you can get it against Alante Taylor, too. But Dre's talked about this forever. Backups are backups for a reason. Go after them.
2: Yeah, they just checked Morrow in, so I smell a run coming, or at the very least, a screen pass.
0: It's third down and 19 at the Tennessee 20. Empty backfield, three receivers right. Stroud has marks all the way left, and Collins slot right. Here's the snap. Over the middle to Knoll. Knoll running across the 10 down to the 6-yard line, wrapped up there by Anthony Hill, their leading tackler, the rookie from the University of Texas. And Knoll is well short of a first down. So here comes the field goal team to punch it in. I'm going to say punch it in, I mean a 3, not a 7, as Fairbairn will trot out onto the field. 7:15 to go in the second quarter. It's been a bit frustrating. Two takeaways in Titan territory, and only two field goals as a result, presuming Fairbairn makes this 26-yarder from the left hash mark. Kroger with the spot after the Brinkman snap. Here's the kick. It's good. And Fairbairn 3 for 3. The only points on the board for the Houston Texans, 9. It's a 6-point lead with 6:56 to go in the second, and Houston about to kick off.
2: You want
0: to the Tennessee Titans.
2: You want the good news first or the bad news
0: first? All right, give me the good news first.
2: Good news first is Texans are up 9-3, and Kaimi's hit all three field goals.
0: Okay, what's the bad news?
2: David Montgomery's on his way to the locker room.
0: Okay, David Montgomery on his way to the locker room after a long visit to the tent. And Woody Marks has been playing a lot of snaps, as the Houston Texans do have a 6-point lead. Marks on the day, 4 carries, 19 yards. That's 4.8 per pop, and he'll take that all day long. C.J. Stroud on the Kroger Boost stat sheet. 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C.J., a fresh 123 passing yards, 12 of 15, quarterback rating over 100. 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
0: 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Ford is the best in Texas. After Hansen's pick, 9 plays, 34 yards, Fairbairn knocks it in. Here's his kickoff. DK at the 2, left side, over to 5, 10, up the numbers, 15, 20, cuts to his right, and flipped up by Tremont Smith at the 20-yard line. Good special team stop, and that'll fire everybody up. The good news is two takeaways. The bad news is 3s instead of 7s as a result, but you do have the lead, and here comes the defense again.
2: Yep, last two possessions, the Texans were able to turn over the Titans on a fumble and then a Cam Ward interception. You can stop the run. You can force Cam Ward to give you a couple of more.
0: At the 20-yard line, Ward in the gun, Pollard to his right. Big Caden McDonald making his debut today. Interior of that Houston defense. Ward gets the snap, steps to his right, pumping and firing downfield. Tipped and incomplete. Nice tip by Hansen. Blankenship trying to get it. Couldn't get to it. And it's second and 10.
2: Yeah, his release is a little bit low. So I think linebackers, other defensive backs going to have a chance to get a hand on a few of these. It's just a pure sprint out, which you don't see a lot in the NFL, targeting Calvin Ridley, who started this game on fire, but hadn't done much since.
0: I formation. Will Anderson Jr., right side of the defense, Clowney, left side. Now Ward backs out in the gun. Split backs on second and 10 from the Titan 20. Draw play, and here's Pollard up the middle, and he gets 2. Togiai in on the stop.
2: Both he and Petrie helping out. It's a nice job before Pollard could really get himself started. They're able to chop him down and bring up another third down and long situation here for Cam Long, 3rd and 7.
0: Third down and 7. Yeah,
2: Cam Ward.
0: Gotcha. Ward in that new Titan uniform wearing number one, and you know who wore that uniform for that franchise. Third down and seven, 23 yards out of Tennessee. One back, it's Spears. On third and long, here's Ward in the pocket, and here's Lassiter on a blitz, but Ward gets away and throws over the middle, and incomplete. Aya Manor could not bring it in, and he might have gotten in the way of the better option, Tate.
2: Yeah, Tate was open and waiting on it for it to come right into his chest, and Aya Manor kind of dives and knocks the ball down. It's a heck of a job by Ward to get his eyes right back down the field, and I'm not sure, looking at the replay, he may have been going to Aya Manor crossing, but Tate was sitting right there involved in the play as well.
0: Tommy Townsend back at the 9-yard line of Tennessee, ready to punt with 5:57 to go in the second. The Texans are up 9-3, about to get the ball back. Townsend with a rocket.
2: Wow.
0: And here's Noel at the 21. Hops to his right. Looking for the corner, has the 25. Right sideline, 30, and down at the 31-yard line as Aya Manor hustles down on special teams to make the play. But Noel got a little bit of a return here to give the Texans decent field position at their 31, leading 9-3 with 5:44 to go before the break. Presented by Texas Children's, this is Texans Radio.
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0: 5:44 to go in the second. Mark Vandermeer, Andre Ware, and John Harris with you. The Texans are in front 9-3 at Tennessee, and they have the ball at the Houston 31-yard line. Two takeaways on the day, a Petrie fumble recovery and a Jake Hansen interception. Three Fairbairn field goals. Texans moving the ball pretty well, but not into the end zone yet. Six-point lead, clad in Liberty White, shoulder to toe with the deep steel blue helmets and the Titans in there. Oiler looking new home uniforms. Let's go down to the field and visit with John Harris. Johnny?
1: All right, Trey, heading to bad news. I'm going to make it even worse, I guess. David Montgomery went into the locker room with a groin. He is questionable to return. So this is going to be Joe Quavius's game right here all the way throughout. See maybe a little bit of Dari Ogunbowale, but Woody Marks, it's his time.
2: Well, is that the injury of the year?
0: The groin injury.
2: The groin injury.
0: I know. Every year it's something else, right?
2: My son has one currently still.
0: Wow, that's tough. Is he a sophomore?
2: Sophomore with basketball season fastly approaching.
0: At the 31, Stroud fakes the give, and he runs out of bounds across the 31-yard line. Little positive yardage, maybe a half yard on the run out of bounds by C.J. Stroud. Second down.
2: Boy, and bad spot. I thought he had more than about a half yard to a yard.
0: Yep. They'll mark it just between the 31 and 32 yard line.
2: He's got breathing room, but this is still an area where you got to be cautious with the football and can't, you know, put it in harm's way.
0: Mm-hmm. Loose punch left side, wide side of the field as CJ takes the snap from the gun. And now Nico in motion to the right on second and nine at the 32-yard line of Houston. Here's the snap. CJ pocket collapsing, fires downfield and caught by Nico Collins. Upended at the 48-yard line in Titan territory. First down, Houston. Collins a little slow to get up after the hit by Burgess as Wayne helps him to his feet. He's okay. And the Texans are once again in Tennessee territory after a 20-yard pickup.
2: Yeah, he's going to take a play out, though. Here comes, in comes Booty, as well as Brevin Jordan for Schultz. But that was a huge collision between Nico and Burgess.
0: 4.5 to go in the second. 9-3 Houston leads on the march here.
2: Yeah, kind of surprised he held onto the football with such a big collision.
0: No, he's one of the best in the game. Woody Marks in the backfield. Trips left. CJ in the gun on first down at the Tennessee 48. And we got a flag down.
2: Delay of game.
13: Delay of game. Offense. 5-yard penalty. First down.
0: Sixth penalty of the game against the Texans, and we have 4:21 to go before halftime.
2: Just sloppy. That has nothing to do with the weather conditions or about getting the play called and getting out of the huddle and running it. False starts. That's just, hey, listen for the snap count or eyes down the line of scrimmage so that you make sure you don't jump until the ball is snapped.
0: It's first and 15. Simple. You're back in Texans territory at the 47-yard line. Here's CJ in the gun. Booty, short side right, two receivers left. And here's a throw to Booty, right side. He steps out of bounds in Titan territory at the 47-yard line. He says with a question mark as they'll spot it. And a 6.5-yard pickup here. Good to get the penalty yardage back. A little extra at second down and about 8.
2: And Booty, after that grab, checks out. Xavier Hutchinson into the game for him.
0: Noel, left side, wide side of the field, tight to the line. Two receivers stacked right. One of them X, and he goes in motion on second down as CJ throws back to the right after looking left. And Woody Marks takes it across the 40. He's got the first down in Tennessee territory at the 36-yard line. So catch and run. Woody Marks having a good ball game so far. First down at the Titan 37-yard line. And CJ looking good in this game as Stroud is 14 for 17, 150 yards.
2: Yeah, nice misdirection play, and he was knocked down by defensive lineman Jordan Elliott, who kind of got himself back into an area where he could help out on the play.
0: 9-3, Texans lead. First down at the Tennessee 37-yard line with 2:45 to go in the second, and whistles. Is this a timeout? No flag thrown.
2: Maybe something
0: Alex Kemp is talking about it.
2: Going on with the clock, maybe?
0: Don't know. All right. Tony Adams has to come out of the game and get a look. So the people upstairs.
2: Well, he went out, but no one's come in.
0: Said, we got to check out Tony Adams. And it's been a bad situation in the Titans' defensive backfield with injuries.
13: The game was stopped for a medical timeout. Clock will start on my signal.
3: Please reset the play clock to 10 seconds.
0: Isaiah Oliver. You have a lot of safeties back, or DBs that are vulnerable. Titans have kept the opposing point total low. They're ninth in the league in points allowed. Not bad, considering their record. First down at the Titan 37, Stroud under center. He's in the backfield now after taking the snap. Fires deep to Nico Collins in the end zone. Incomplete. Collins could not get to it. There's a flag down. Burgess with the coverage. And the two men collided with a security official in the end zone. Let's see what this flag's about near the line of scrimmage.
13: There is no foul on the play. Second down.
0: Okay. Second down and 10. They took a shot.
2: I love the call. I mean, even if it's not completed, it just gives the sense that you will go deep and it will back coverage off to allow you to run the football a little bit more. I think that's the problem with a running game at times, is that you don't soften the defense up by taking shots. You're checking everything down. That keeps everybody close. But when you start pushing the ball down the field, it's going to loosen things up.
0: Second and 10 at the Titan 47. Handoff Woody Marks, and he runs forward. He's not going to get anything. Loses yardage as Elliott makes the play. As Jordan Elliott, Westside High School, and it's at the line of scrimmage, so it brings up third and 10. Nico checked out, and that is often a sign of a run play coming, especially on second and 10 after a deep shot And that's what the Titans saw. Sign up for Paramount Plus today as we hit the two-minute warning. And we'll see you every Sunday for another thrilling season of Texans football with the NFL on CBS, streaming live on Paramount Plus. Texans leading 9-3 with a 3rd-and-10 in Titan territory on the way at the two-minute warning. Presented by Texas Children's, this is Texans Radio.
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0: Temperature in the 60s here in Nashville. Overcast skies, kind of a cold, damp feel to it, even though it's not that cold. But for these Texans players, this is a breath of fresh air after practicing in 90-plus degree heat most of the time. 2 minutes to play, second quarter, 9-3. The important information, Texans lead, and they have a 3rd-and-10 to deal with at the Tennessee 37-yard line. Nico Collins back in the game as Houston huddles up all in Liberty White. Last game ever for the Texans in this stadium before the Titans move next door next year. And the Jags are renovating their stadium. No visit there this year. We'll see them in London next week at Wembley Stadium. Early morning kickoff for that one. Breakfast with the Texans.
2: Got to make sure you test during this long lapse in the action that CJ knows. Got to make sure he knows that expect blitz here. Expect to have to get the ball out quickly because there are a lot of guys already hovering around the line of scrimmage.
0: Three receivers left, Collins short side right.
2: No help for Nico over the top, so go right there, right now.
0: 3rd-and-10 at the Titan 37. Marks up front. CJ throws the receiver screen left side to Noel. He's blasted at the 35-yard line. They tried to get the blocking. They couldn't get it as Noel is brought down, and the Texans will have to try a long field goal.
2: I just love the matchup. You had Michael Robinson at 5'11". Against 6'4 Nico Collins to the side of the field, single side receiver side, and he didn't even look that way.
0: That's too bad. Texans got the field goal try a little closer. It was going to be 58 the previous spot. They got 5 yards out of this play. A 53-yard attempt for Fairbairn from the left hash mark. Brinkman with the snap. Here's the spot, and here's the kick by Fairbairn. It's good. Fairbairn 4-for-4 on the day, and the Texans lead 12-3 with a minute 15 to go in the second quarter.
2: Big field goal there because now it puts Tennessee in a position to chase. Yes, they were down, but one score would have given them the lead. This puts a little bit of added pressure on things for the Titans.
0: It's been the Fairbairn show on the scoreboard. The defense allowed that opening field goal drive. Since then, they have been hot, and the Texans about to kick off again to Tennessee. The Titans have 3 timeouts to work with. 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Ford is the best in Texas. 34-yard drive, 8 plays, 4:29 off the clock, and Fairbairn connects from 53. He's 4-for-4. Stroud, 16-for-20, 161 yards, no TDs or picks. Woody Marks, 5 carries, 19 yards. And Nico Collins, three catches for 45 yards.
2: Yeah, you got all three timeouts. 1:15 left. You may be able to steal one more possession and you get the ball to start the second half. So I like what's setting up here for the Texans.
0: Fairbairn drives it down to the one left side, and here's DK over the 5, 10, 15, 20, 25, and finally corralled, and they're going to rope him down short of the 30-yard line. So 1:07 to go before intermission. Good to see Dario Gunbowale in that special teams mix. And he might have to carry the ball a bit today if David Montgomery can't return with the groin injuries in the locker room. He was in the tent for a while. Texans defense takes the field. Good to see Azeez Al-Shaair back from the groin injury that kept him out last week.
2: Is someone else in the number 33? I'm used to seeing Dare in that jersey.
0: Yeah, he's
2: number.
0: A 23. And Jake Hummel is...
2: That's
0: injured.
2: That's where he is.
0: Here's Ward out of the gun, thrown over the middle, and the ball is out after a catch, and they're going to say incomplete. Reed Blankenship and Petrie got in on Wandale Robinson. They're going to say that he never had possession of the football.
2: He was
0: struggling. Close.
2: He was struggling to try to put it away, to tuck it away, and he never really kind of gained.
0: I don't know
2: possession.
0: About this.
2: Nah, it's not a catch.
0: Reed Blankenship, he was holding it up high.
2: He was trying to tuck it away, and Blankenship contacted him right as he was trying to put it away.
0: Second and 10 from the 30. Cam Ward with Spears to his right, two receivers right. Here's the snap. Ward in the pocket. It's collapsing. He fires outside to the right, and it's Spears making a move to the inside, and he's going to be brought down after a four-yard gain. Petrie on him, and a timeout is called with 52 seconds to go, and the Texans leading 12-3. The Texans burn the timeout as they want to get the ball back with an opportunity for another three by Fairbairn, if not something more.
2: That's the information I was looking for. Who called the timeout? Yep. We heard it being blown to stop the clock, but didn't know who it was. And that turns out it's D'Amico Ryans spending his first timeout. As you mentioned, trying to is get one more possession here for his offense.
0: Third down at 6. Ridley's going to come off. He had that 23-yard catch to start things on the opening drive, but since then has been quiet. Three receivers and a loose bunch, left side, wide side of the field on third down and 6 for Cam Ward and the Titans from their 34-yard line. One back, Spears. Texans with 5 men on the line of scrimmage. Clowney in the middle of the defense. Ward looking it over. Here's the snap. Ward in the pocket. Ward is in trouble. Ward bails out to his left, maintains his feet, goes back to the right, and he's got his man Spears. Unbelievable. 40. Spears brought down at the 46-yard line by Azeez. That was amazing by Cam Ward. The Texans had him, and he escaped, and he got the first down. 38 seconds to go.
2: Somehow he was able to jump out of the outstretched arms of Danielle Hunter and then set his feet, throw all the way back across the field to Tyzae Spears. He's kind of their receiving running back in this situation. The two-minute drill they're trying to execute here, and he's able to make Petrie miss and pick up a first down.
0: Stingley was on his knees stretching something out after forcing Spears back to the inside, helping the play get cleaned up, but he's okay. Stingley's going to stay out there. It's first down, Titans at their 44-yard line. Plenty of time to get a field goal try in. And Joey Sly's got a big leg, 63-yard career best.
2: Boy, does he handle the ball sloppily, though. Just a fumble waiting to happen.
0: First down, Titans at their 46-yard line. Ward in the gun. Empty backfield. Four receivers wide side left. Hanson in the middle of that D right now. Clowney outside left. And here's the snap to Ward. Looking. Here is Will Anderson Jr. diving and missing. Ward guns it deep downfield. And once Tate can't find him. Incomplete. Tate was in the area. Caleb Bullock and Jalen Petrie on Carnell Tate.
2: I tell you what, don't celebrate Bullock is celebrating, but that ball was just flat out missed by Tate. It hung in the air a long time, but it kind of fell right behind Tate as a place. If it's thrown out in front, it's a touchdown, I got to believe.
0: He threw that ball so high, I lost it in my binoculars because of the overhang in front of our broadcast booth. That was a moonshot. Second and 10 30 seconds to go. Texans up 12-3. Late in the second quarter, Ward out of the gun, gets the snap. Ward being pursued by Will Anderson Jr., and Ward just flings it out of bounds right side into the Texans bench area. It brings up third down and 10 with 24 seconds to go.
2: That's how you throw a ball away. You know, if the receiver's there, you're out of the pocket, let it go, and make sure that it has no chance of coming down inbounds. You see so many quarterbacks, and yesterday I was watching a bunch of games where you're throwing it away, quarterback's throwing it away, leaving it almost inbounds and almost intercepted.
0: Dangerous. Spears in the backfield with Cam Ward in the gun on third down and 10 from the Tennessee 46-yard line. 24 seconds on the clock in the second quarter. Texans up 12-3. Ward calls for the ball. Here's the snap. Ward backing up. Ward in trouble, and Ward dumps it off right to Spears, and Spears is going to be brought down at the 48-yard line. Aziz helping clean up the play after a force by Hansen, and a timeout called by the Texans with 16 seconds to go on fourth down.
3: 30-second timeout.
2: But I tell you what, the Texans are doing a nice job of getting pressure on Cam Ward. There is not one time that he's dropped back, except early in the game where he was just clean and it was able to drop back and actually deliver the football. He is having to dodge Danielle Hunter, Will Anderson, all these guys coming and flashing in his face, and he's having to scramble just about every drop back.
0: Tommy Townsend, the former Texan and Kansas City Chief, into punt. At the 33-yard line, he awaits the snap from Morgan Cox. Jalen Knoll back deep at the Houston 8. This is a hang 'em high, pin 'em deep situation for Townsend. With 16 seconds to go in the second, and the Texans up 12-3. Snap on target, Tommy lets it rip. End over end, no tracking right, fair catch called for, made at the 11-yard line, and we have 10 seconds to go. Not a lot of time to do anything, Dre.
2: You don't want to subject anyone to injury. You don't want to put your team in a bad situation trying to get greedy here, especially where the ball has been, is being spotted. Kneel this one down. Let's get in the locker room. You get the ball first to start the second half.
0: 10 seconds left. One timeout left for the Texans. Yep. They're going to take a kneel down formation look and end the half as CJ takes a knee. And we've hit halftime with the Houston Texans leading the Tennessee Titans 12-3. Scores and info from around the league coming up with Robert Hensley. Presented by Texas Children's, this is Texans Radio.
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0: yard walk-off field goal. Jacksonville improves to 4-1. They're on top the AFC South. Other games in progress today. The Packers leading the Bears 14-7. Christian Watson scored on a 42-yard touchdown reception for Green Bay. Cincinnati having its way with Miami late in the first half. The Bengals up 21-7. Joe Burrow with a pair of touchdown passes. In New England, the Patriots all over the 3-1 Raiders, 21-7. Drake May is connected with Pop Douglas and Hunter Henry for touchdowns in that one. Close ball game in New Orleans. The Saints and the Vikings, 7-6. New Orleans up at the half. Kendre Miller with the only touchdown of the game. In New York at the Meadowlands, the Jets are up 7-6 on the Browns. Garrett Wilson with a 32-yard touchdown reception from Geno Smith. At the half in Pittsburgh, the Steelers lead the Colts 17-13. Jaylen Warren caught an 80-yard touchdown for Pittsburgh. And in Washington, the Commanders in a field goal battle lead the Giants 12-3. I take that back. There was a missed extra point in that game. So Ja'Cory Kroski-Merritt does have a touchdown, a 33-yard run to help Washington as they lead by 9 late in the first half. Coming up on the late slate today, the Chargers still looking for their first win. We'll host the Broncos in L.A. Detroit's on the road at Arizona. And an NFC heavyweight bout in Seattle, the Seahawks at home against the 4-0 49ers. Sunday night football wraps up the day in Atlanta. The Falcons, who've won 2 in a row with Michael Penix at quarterback, take on the Ravens. Baltimore without Lamar Jackson, so Snoop Huntley will start at QB. Here in Nashville, it's the Texans leading the Titans 12-3 at the break. Coming up, Mark Vandermeer with the first half stats and Andre Ware's thoughts on how the Texans can get win number one this season. The Texas Children's Halftime Report continues after this message from your local station.
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5: You stepped out for your morning jog. Except it's not your usual morning jog. You started listening to an epic sci-fi book on Audible. 30 chapters later, you've accidentally run a half marathon. You lost track of how far you've run, somewhere just past the city limits. 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You have to find out what happens next. 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The universe seems bigger. You feel different. You feel like you have no idea where you are. Audible. Stories that speak to you.
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2: 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Kaimi Fairbairn with four field goals. Texans' record is 6. We'll see how this second half goes. 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C.J. Stroud, 16 of 20, 161 yards. He is the offense. The running game, not great. Montgomery, 5 carries. Woody Marks, 5 carries. Woody has 19 for a 3.8 yard per pop. Montgomery has left this game. Groin injury questionable to return. Receiving, Nico with 3 catches, Schultz with 3, Noel with 3, Woody Marks with 3. As we mentioned, CJ with 161 passing yards and 2 takeaways in the game. Jake Hansen pick, Jalen Petrie fumble recovery. Second half on the way. The Texans get the ball first. 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
2: Second half about to get started here in Nashville as John Harris had a chance to catch up with D'Amico Ryans, whose team leads 12-3 at the break. This is brought to you by Amegy Bank, the official business bank of the Houston Texans. Let's hear it.
7: Coach, after that first drive, it feels like the defense is dialed in and you started to unlock the box of their offense.
8: Yeah, the guys are doing a great job of flying around. And Jake Hansen's been all over the field making plays, the D-line, being aggressive, getting after it. Defense playing well, getting the ball. We're scoring points off of those takeaways. Now, can we finish in the red zone offensively? That'll be the key for us. Eliminate the costly penalties there, and let's go punch it in.
9: Coach, I appreciate it. Thank you.
8: All right, thank you.
2: All right, now the second half tune-up, which is brought to you by Hyundai, the official car of the Houston Texans. Andre, about to get the football. Running game not really clicking, but C.J. Stroud doing some nice things through the air.
10: Yeah, keep spreading the ball around. Hutchinson had a good first half along with Nico, and we expect that from the two top pass catchers on this team, and along with Dalton Schultz, who had 3 receptions for 30 yards. So keep sprinkling in those short passes, and the running game should open up, but you've also got to push it down the field a little bit to soften up the defense.
2: Texans in Liberty White, shoulder to feet, and the deep steel blue helmets with the bullhead logo about to receive the second half kickoff to our left. And the Titans in their very Oiler-looking new uniforms with the Columbia blue jerseys, white pants, white helmets. Joey Sly will kick off. Ball teed at the 35-yard line. Third quarter about to get started. 12-3 Houston leads behind 4 field goals by Kaimi Fairbairn. Thank goodness that you have one of the best kickers in the NFL doing his thing, the all-time leading scorer in Texans history. Second half kickoff is brought to you by Ashley, as Tremont Smith and Jalen Noel are back deep for Houston. See how Sly handles this one. 30 minutes to go. Sly with the drive. Here's Tremont, right side at the 5, over the 10, right up the numbers, 15, 20, cutting left now, 25, gets by one tackler and twisted down at the 27-yard line. So, not a bad piece of return work there by Tremont. Truman Jones, the defensive end out of Harvard, with the special team stop. Now, I'm going to remind everybody that the Texans were up 16-6 at the break last week. They're up 12-3 at the break this week, and they got to finish the job. Looking for victory number one.
10: They've been ahead in three of the four losses.
2: At the two-minute warning or
10: yes.
2: less?
10: Yep. By 5 points.
2: First half, Texans at the Houston 26. Stroud hands off to Woody. Straight ahead. Power running to the 30-yard line. Four-yard pickup as he stacked up. Adams getting in there and also getting a big piece of the tackle. Cedric Gray. Second down and six on the way.
10: Yeah, just kind of got away from Solomon Thomas, who watched Woody go by him. That's a nice pickup on first down. Four-yard gain and got a decent first half.
2: Schultz in the game, X in the game. Nico goes out wide left, wide side of the field as CJ will take the snap out of the shotgun set. Booty, short side right, one back. Marks on second and six in the Houston 30. They throw the receiver screen to Nico running left. And he breaks one tackle, but he can't get by the second man. He's down short of the marker across the 35-yard line, third and short on the way. As Anthony Hill was over there and also Solomon Thomas. Third down and less than a yard for the Houston Texans to keep this opening possession of the third quarter going.
10: They're going to bring in some bigger bodies, short yardage situation, see if they can get some push. The one area I would not run into is that where that is occupied by Jeffrey Simmons. Get away from him.
2: Yeah, he's left defensive tackle right now. Third and short across the 35. CJ's going to sneak it, no problem, across the 37-yard line. The sticks move. The drive continues. Early third quarter, leading 12-3.
10: Yeah, they go opposite. As you mentioned, Simmons was to the offense's right, defense's left. They go the total opposite direction of him because he has given up no push whatsoever.
2: Well, we mentioned that the Titans, despite being 0-4, keep the point totals pretty low overall. 24 by Baltimore, 12 by the Giants. Philly scored 24. Here are the Texans at 12, just across the halfway point of this game. First half, Texans at the Houston 37. Stroud out of the gun, fakes the give. CJ stepping to his right, and he throws. It's tipped, incomplete. Almost hung in the air. Simmons got a hand on it. And I don't have the count of how many Texans passes he's batted down over the years. The most damaging one was COVID when the Texans were going for two, trying to make it a two-score game late. And Simmons here in Nashville got his hand on a ball that enabled the Titans to come back and win that football game.
10: Yeah, he's just a good player. I mean, he's well-respected around the league, certainly within the Texans organization. We all know the name of Jeffrey Simmons.
2: Second and 10 from the Houston 37. CJ pulls down the snap out of the gun. Handoff marks straight ahead across the 45. Flag down. 9-yard run. Is it going to come back?
10: It looks that way.
2: Flag is down in the defensive backfield.
10: He's definitely holding.
9: Holding. Offense number 17. 10-yard penalty. Second down.
10: Jared Wayne. Yep.
2: That's seven penalties on the Texans. And that just hurts so much. 12-3 the lead, 12:48 to go third quarter.
10: Boy, that's what's keeping Tennessee in this game. Every time there's a decent play, yep, there seems to be a penalty, and Wayne just went around the neck of one of the safeties coming in. So, yeah, that's a hole, but that's what's keeping them in this game, the penalty. Seven penalties for the Texans, none for the Titans.
2: Feels like they're all on offense. Second down and 18 from the Houston 29-yard line. CJ in the gun, Woody in the backfield with him. CJ gets the snap, throwing underneath, and he's got Morrow. He's down at the 36-yard line. Anthony Hill with the tackle along with Cody Barton.
10: Morrow with his second pass catch of this game. Kind of cuts the distance, almost back in half,
2: yep,
10: from the holding penalty. So still third and about 11. Here for the Texans.
2: Trying to work some magic here in the opening drive of the third quarter. 12-3 the lead. 12 minutes to go, third quarter. It's third down and 11 from the Houston 36. C.J. Stroud with Woody to his left, out of the gun. Nico short side left. Here's the snap. Stroud looking. Stroud under pressure. Throwing downfield and just finding Booty right sideline. Did he keep the feet down? Yes! In Titan territory at the 41-yard line. C.J. Stroud with a tremendous throw. And Kayshon Booty, what a catch to keep this drive going on third and 11, 23 yards.
10: Boy, just drags that right foot, and it's in front of Marcus Harris.
2: Quick snap here. Stroud out of the gun, looking, firing underneath, incomplete. Booty across the middle, but you get the feeling they wanted to get that ball off quickly.
10: There's a flag
2: on the
10: back.
2: There's a flag down
10: end.
2: In the secondary.
10: Maybe an ineligible receiver downfield.
2: Hang on. There are a lot of Titans on the field. Is this a 12-man count on their defense?
10: Yeah, they've got too many out there right now. They still have 12 on the field.
2: They didn't try to sneak one off?
9: There is no foul on the play. Second down.
10: They still have 12 right now.
2: Are you sure?
10: Positive. You got a defensive lineman jogging off right now, John Franklin
2: yep.
10: Myers.
2: And so they, now and they have 11.
10: Yes,
2: they
10: now
2: literally
10: they have
2: had
10: 11.
2: 12 during that whole offense, officials huddle. Wow. It's second down and 10 at the 41-yard line of the Tennessee Titans with C.J. in the gun. Low snap. C.J. picks it up, throwing left side, and he's got Jalen Knoll. Knoll works through a tackle and works his way down to the 32-yard line, a yard short of a first down. That looked dangerous. But Knoll able to get yardage and create a situation for third and short for this Texans offense.
10: There are times in a game where you just have to be a football player. It didn't go right. The snap was quick or however it was, low. But you just turn into a football player and find a guy that's open. And for CJ, after fielding a low snap, it was Jalen Knoll who gave him a big gain on second down.
2: Stroud under center. Everybody bunched in tight on third down and one at the Tennessee 32. CJ's going to sneak it over right guard. He gets a push from behind, and he's got it down to the 30-yard line as they went Stover pushing CJ on the quarterback sneak. And we've got a first down at the 30. Sticks move. 10:30 to go third quarter. A 12-3 Houston lead. Already in field goal range, obviously, but wanting the touchdown for the first time today.
10: Yeah, they go opposite of Simmons again. Simmons lined up right over Rutledge that time. CJ goes opposite and is able to pick up that first down.
2: 11th play of the drive. First down at the Tennessee 30. CJ fakes the give, throws left side. Booty at least 8 yards pushed out of bounds there by Alante Taylor. And a nice pass play to Kayshon Booty, having his best game as a Texan.
10: Man,
2: so far.
10: Took the words right out of my mouth. He's had a couple of big receptions to either get the Texans close to first down yardage or he's picking it up as he did on that long one a couple of plays ago.
2: Second and two at the Tennessee 22. Jared Wayne, short side left. Schultz lined up right in a loose bunch. One back marks on second and two at the Tennessee 22 as CJ will take the snap from center Evan Brown. Stover motioning around the backfield. CJ takes the snap. Quick throw, right side and downfield. Too high for Morrow. As he looked for him inside the 5-yard line.
10: That's when he's got a hit. Morrow's a big cat now. He goes about 6'4-ish, 6'5, close to 250, and a big throwing radius. And has been solid with his hands this entire season. So get that one down. Let him have a chance to catch it and get in the end zone.
2: Third down again on this opening drive of the third quarter. 9:26 to go. 12-3 Houston leads. Third and two at the Tennessee 22. Stroud in a gun, marks right in front of him. Here's the snap. CJ throwing to Nico, who's got it inside the 16-yard line on a quick slant tag down there by Simmons. And the Texans get a first down in the TDECU red zone.
10: Yeah, a couple of updates here. Mark Ed Ingram is in the tent. He's off the field. Teller is now in at right guard for the Texans.
2: Wyatt Teller, the former Brown and Buffalo Bill. Evan Brown, the center. Rutledge at left guard. First down, Texans at the Tennessee 16. Stroud of the gun, marks in the backfield with him. Hutchinson to the wide side right. CJ fakes the give. CJ in trouble throwing. End zone incomplete. Somebody got a paw on it.
10: Oh, he had
2: a flag.
10: He had X wide open. If he just puts it over the top, X is in the end zone. But I think it's coming back anyway with offensive linemen downfield here.
2: Another penalty, and that is eight on the day. This offense,
9: ineligible downfield on a pass. Offense number 79. It's a 5-yard penalty, first down.
2: All right, so they back up the ball to the 21-yard line. This is still the opening drive of the third frame of this game. 12-3, Houston leads. It's first and 15. After that penalty, eighth of the game. On the Texans. Two receivers, wide side right, straight out of the gun. One back, Woody Marks. First and 15 at the Tennessee 21. Here's the snap. C.J. looking. C.J. passing to his right. Hits X. X gets vertical across the 10. And he's ripped out at the 8-yard line. Nice little pickup here to pick up the penalty yardage and more.
10: Yeah, and then you get to the 6, you get a new set of downs. So can pick up a first down right around the 6-yard line. They are close here on second down.
2: 13-yard gain to the 8.
10: Well, I like what X did there. He was a crowded two guys. He tried to split them, but as he was trying to split them, he put the second hand on the football to make sure it didn't come out.
2: Second down and 2 at the Tennessee 8. Stroud, shotgun. Woody Marks to his left. Nico Collins to the right side. CJ hands off to Woody. Across the 5. Spun down inside the 3-yard line. First and goal, Houston.
10: Boy, you can really put a stranglehold on this game if you can get in the end zone right here. Man, that puts a tremendous amount of pressure on Cam Ward and that Tennessee offense to where you got to now abandon your game plan, try to throw your way back in it, and that should be music for the Texans' ears. But it starts right here, getting in the end zone.
2: Collins and Booty left, CJ under center. First and goal at the 3. Handoff, Marks dancing between the tackles, trying to find some room. Can't do it. It's going to be second and goal. 7:14 to go, third quarter. Texans killing the clock here in the second half. This is the opening drive of the second half, and they lead 12-3. Knocking on the door here in Nashville. Ball at the 2.
10: Love to see Woody go over the top.
2: Is he too far away for that?
10: No. He can go. He can make it from there.
2: All right. CJ in the gun. Woody Marks in the backfield with him. Nico to the right side. Second and goal at the 2. CJ fakes the handoff. Running to his right. CJ to the goal line. CJ's in. Touchdown, Houston. Stroud with the 2-yard TD run. First touchdown of the day for the Houston Texans.
10: Made everybody think Woody Marks was going to get it going out the back door left of the formation. CJ keeps it, and there was no denying him of getting in. He was going to keep it and fight his way to the end zone no matter what.
2: First rushing touchdown of the year for Stroud, and it comes at a good time to cap a clock-consuming drive to open the second half. Ka'imi Fairbairn, 4-for-4 on the day in field goals. Here's his 33-yard extra point left hash mark. Kick is up, kick is good, and the Texans get the touchdown and add to their lead. It's 19-3, Houston, 6:37 to go in the third, presented by Texas Children's. This is Texans Radio.
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2: 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Ford is the best in Texas. 8 minute, 23 second drive to open the third quarter. 17 plays, 74 yards, and C.J. Stroud caps it off with a 2 yard touchdown run to open up a 19-3 lead on the Titans in Nashville. This is what the doctor ordered. Let's go downstairs and check in with John Harris.
15: Yeah, guys, you saw Trent Brown go into the tent, so we'll see if we get an update. Ed Ingram has come out of the tent. He's back on the bench. But what I loved about that drive was overcoming adversity, holding calls. I mean, we haven't rushed officially for a lot of yards today, but we've done good things in the run game. They've just been called back. Woody Marks has a touchdown. It's called back because the Brevin Jordan hold. He had a nice run back there. It's called back because of the Jared Wayne hold. So they've done some good things in the run game, and they're going to need to continue that if they maintain this lead of 19-3.
2: Boy, net yards, 281 for the Houston Texans on the Kroger stat sheet. Kroger, fresh for everyone. I wonder what the gross yards are, because penalty-wise, they've been ticketed 8 times for 75 yards. Not all on offense. There was a special teams infraction and a defensive infraction. Here's Fairbairn's kickoff following his extra point. DK at the 3, left side over the 5, 10, 15, 20, up the sideline and pushed out of bounds across the 20-yard line. Special teamers getting after it today. Brevin Jordan over there making a play. Nice to see Bryce Hall, Jamal Hill, everybody swarming on special teams. They've gotten the memo. It is time to wake up and spark this season in the right direction with London next week. The Jags, who won today at the buzzer against the Eagles, await. Here are the Titans at their 26. Cam Ward in the gun, Pollard in the backfield with him. Shifts to the left of Ward. Ward has thrown a pick in this game, deflected or hit as he threw it. Jake Hansen had it. Here's Pollard running to the right, piled on at the 30-yard line. Petrie with the hit, Titans down 16 with 6:20 to go in the third quarter. Moving with the rock from their 27. Now they'll spark it from their 30. Well, they gave him a nice gain here. They gave him 4. It's 2nd and 6 from the Titans 30. Handoff Pollard starting left, cutting right. Aziz wraps him up and people help out for the finish at the 35-yard line, setting up 3rd and 1, Tennessee.
10: Let's see if you can get off the field here and force a punt. They're trying to, as hard as they can, to get Pollard back involved in this game like they did the opening drive of the game, which produced the only points the Titans have scored.
2: Third down and a yard for the Titans from their 35. Ward under center, Pollard in the backfield. And they give it to Pollard. Daniil trying to go get him, and Pollard going forward. It looks like he's got it, but we'll see. The men in stripes will let us know with the spot.
10: If he doesn't, they've got to go for it here.
2: Yep, down 16, you would think. Oh, they say the ball came out, maybe? The Texans do, but
10: they're going to rule a first
2: nobody's
10: down.
2: Too excited about this, and it's going to be a first down. Yep, Alex Kemp tells us, the referee today. It's 19-3. Houston trying to get Will today and win its first of the year. From the 36-yard line of the Titans, 1st and 10. Here's Ward with an empty backfield. 3 receivers wide side left. Aziz in the middle of the D, right over the center. Ward looking and calls for the ball. Quick throw left side. Wandale Robinson with the dive at the 39-yard line. And it's a catch. He's tagged down.
10: Got to be a frustrating way to play quarterback, where every time you drop back, or even if you're in the gun and you're just going to catch and fire, you're having to throw around defenders.
2: Yep.
10: If you drop back, you're having to scramble. That's a tough way to play.
2: 2nd and 8. Ward gets the snap. Ward firing downfield to his right and incomplete. He wanted Tate. Stingley with the coverage. No flag. Crowd gets upset.
10: Excellent coverage by Stingley. They're upset. The crowd's upset. They want interference, but there's a whole lot of hand fighting, and part of it was on the part of Carnell Tate. He's trying to hold off Stingley. Stingley doesn't get a hand up until the ball arrives. So nice job by Stingley there.
16: And he's looking for the ball.
10: Yeah.
16: Yep. He's tight. He's good. Third down and 8 from the 38 of Tennessee. Here's Ward in the gun. One back, Spears. Bunch formation right. And Ridley short side left. Ward gets the snap, firing over the middle. Tipped and incomplete, and a flag down. Lassiter and Ridley tangling, and Lassiter's going to get ticketed.
10: Yeah, Lassiter may have had the back of Ridley's
9: pass
10: jersey.
9: Pass interference, defense number 2. Ball's placed at the spot of the foul. Automatic first down,
16: called
9: Tennessee.
16: Bullock, but
10: I think they meant Sting. I think they meant Lassiter because he grabs, and it's just enough as the ball is on its way for the official to throw a flag, and they indeed do exactly that.
16: So the ball goes to the 48-yard line of the Titans, trying to answer the Texans' touchdown and then some. Here they are at their 48. Ward under center now with Pollard in the backfield. Robinson in motion to the right. Five-man front for Houston with Petrie coming up playing the run, and they hand off to Pollard. He's going to be brought down across the 50 at the 49-yard line by Jadeveon Clowney, and this makes it a 3-yard pickup as Caden McDonald gets in there as well. Good to see the rookie from Ohio State out there, part of this rotation. You have no Mario Edwards Jr., who got hurt last week, and you need McDonald to step up.
10: Is that the first tackle of his career?
16: It could be, but
10: second tackle today.
16: Yep, second official tackle. Second down at 7. Titans from the Houston 49-yard line. Ward taps his helmet. Pollard to his right. 3 receivers wide side right. Ward on second down, fakes the handoff, steps out to his right. He's got a little time now. Clowney chasing, can't get to him. Ward hops out of bounds at the 48-yard line of Houston, picks up a yard. He is so slippery, Andre.
10: Yeah, it looked like Jadeveon was trying to wrap him up, and he kind of hopped to give himself room in which to get away from Clowney. And then is able to escape, get out of bounds, and pick up a short gain.
16: Third down and 5 from the 47-yard line of Houston, just across the 48. Ward, shotgun, Spears in the backfield with him. Loose bunch left side after motion. Third down. Will Anderson Jr. coming in from the left. Here's the snap. Here's pressure. Ward escapes to the right side. Ward is going to throw downfield. He's got tape. 30, 25, right sideline, 20.
10: It's coming
16: back.
10: And he's
16: out of bounds in the red zone, but there's a flag down on the field. And let's see if it's against the Titans.
9: Holding. Offense number 75. 10-yard penalty. Still third down.
16: Dan Moore Jr., the Aggie, picks it up. And this is the first penalty of the game against the Tennessee Titans. Wow.
10: Couldn't come at a better time. If you're going to save a bunch of them and have one delivered to you, it's on a big play on a scramble by Cam Ward, who hits Cornell Tate right in stride. But all for naught. It's coming back.
16: 2:40 to go. Third quarter. Houston leads 19-3 in Nashville. Third down and 15 now for the Titans from their 42-yard line. Three receivers left.
10: Play this down clean if you're the Texans defensively.
16: Ward in the gun. One back. Spears. Aya Manor, short side right. Here's the snap to Ward. Backs up deep, and he passes downfield. Tipped and incomplete. That ball was up for grabs. DK, the intended receiver. Lassiter helped break it up, and Aziz and Petrie dived in vain for the pick. But the Texans get off the field anyway. Here comes Tommy Townsend. Houston about to get the ball back, leading 19-3. Let's pause 10 seconds here for station identification presented by Texas Children's. 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
16: Townsend to punt. Stands inside the 30-yard line of Tennessee. Jalen Knoll back deep for Houston. Snap on target. Townsend. End over end. Reverse spin. Here comes Knoll. Makes the catch at the 15. Hops across the numbers. Right side. Out of bounds across the 26-yard line. Good return. Knoll. No flags. Texans have it, and they have a 19-3 lead with 2:10 to go. third quarter. We'll be back after this message from your local state.
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3: Back at Nissan Stadium here in Nashville, where the Texans have taken a 19-3 lead over the Titans. This scoreboard is brought to you by 1800 Tequila. Cincinnati back on their winning ways, 21-7. They lead the Dolphins. Jets holding on to a one-point lead in New York as they host the Browns. It's 7-6 in that matchup. Pittsburgh 17, Indianapolis 13. New England has taken a 28-7 lead over the Raiders. Minnesota on top of New Orleans in the Superdome today, 13-7. Vikings lead that one. Washington 12. The Giants 3. And that's about it. Later today, the Broncos going to travel down to L.A. to take on the Chargers, and Detroit going all the way out to Arizona to play the Cardinals.
4: First down, Texans at the Houston 26. C.J. Stroud under center with Woody Marks in the backfield. Stroud will throw. Over the middle, he goes downfield, and Booty can't come down with it.
3: Boy, just
4: at
3: hands.
4: The 45-yard line. Could not do it.
3: Hands got confused. And he has his hands down as opposed to up.
4: Yeah.
3: So if it's down, if it hits, it's going to go to the ground. If it's up, it may pop up and give him a chance to reel it in. He has him in the wrong position, and it ultimately results in a miss.
4: Trent Brown in the game. He was in the tent earlier. Ed Ingram had to come out, but he's back in as well, as the right side of the line is intact here. Second and 10 from the Houston 26-yard line with CJ under center. That first down pass play was incomplete. We'll see what they do on second down here with CJ having Morrow in motion. CJ's going to throw again, stepping up and firing downfield to his left, and Nico can't come in with it, and there's a flag down on Alante Taylor. Taylor interfering with Nico Collins along the sideline. He was face up on him, and he's going to get ticketed. Now, Titans are saying uncatchable, but it's Nico Collins we're talking about. He's got that radius.
3: It was very much catchable.
4: Yep.
3: I mean, it hit, almost hit Nico in the hands.
5: Pass interference, defense number 24. It's a spot foul, automatic first down, Houston.
3: Taylor didn't turn back to make a play on the football. He just kept trying to knock Nico's hands away from him to prevent him from bringing the ball in.
4: They moved the ball to the 46-yard line of the Titans with a minute 59 to go in the third in a game led by the Texans 19-3.
3: Oh, a little double move here is what the doctor needs to order.
4: Jared Wayne and Noel stacked right. CJ under center. One back, Marks. Hand off Woody. Over left guard. Gets met by a defender, but takes things forward to the 41-yard line. A nice run here by Woody of 5 yards.
3: Anthony Hill helping out on that stop.
4: And it was Keldrick Falk, the rookie defensive end from Auburn, making the play. This quarter is brought to you by CDW, people who get it, and by Victory Live, connecting the world of live experiences. Second down and 5 at the 41-yard line of the Titans. Texans want to grind clock, get this ball across the goal line again. Woody Marks, backfield. CJ, shotgun from the 41, second and 5, handoff. Woody, right side, has some room, and he almost broke out to the right as he gets across the 30 down to the 29-yard line. Nice run there, 12 yards, Woody Marks, first down, Houston.
3: I'll tell you what, Jeffrey Simmons has seen enough. They've got the reserves in, and most of the defensive line are the reserves. He just checked himself back in. Just checked himself back in, told one of the other Stackhouse, Nazir Stackhouse, hey, I got this, get out of the game. So he's in with the reserves and got tired of watching the Texans march right down the field.
4: Two receivers wide side left, straddle the gun, first down at the 29-yard line of the Titans, and they throw over the middle to X, right side 15, 10, and he's out of bounds near the 10-yard line as Micah Robinson had the force on that side, but drag it across the middle. X got a trip to the TD ECU red zone, and the Texans are starting to cook on offense.
3: Yeah, they do a nice job. Somehow, Tony Adams, the safety, is responsible for X, but he loses him. And that, you know, you have linebackers dropping out. He came right underneath everybody and out the back door. CJ right on time with the football.
4: On first down at the 10. C.J. Stroud operates from the shotgun set with Woody in the backfield. Woody gets the call. Woody dancing around. He can't get by the first wave of the defense as Cody Barton brings him down, and the third quarter comes to an end. A third quarter owned by the Houston Texans. They consumed big time on their opening drive, 8 minutes and 23 seconds on their way to a 19-3 lead, and they have the ball again near the 10-yard line looking for more. When we open up the fourth, Texans up 19-3. At Tennessee, presented by Texas Children's, this is Texans Radio.
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4: Great to have you listening to Texans football wherever you are listening. It's presented by Mustang Cat. Mustang Cat, let's work together. And the Houston Texans open the fourth quarter at Tennessee with a 19-3 lead. And they have the ball, second and a long 10 just inside the 11. And there is a sliver between the 1 and the goal line to pick up a first down here. As Woody Marks has gotten all the carries here since David Montgomery went out of the game with a groin injury. CJ with a bunch formation right, second down and 10 inside the 11. And Woody in the backfield. Here's the snap. They set up the screen to Woody, and he can't get his feet. They wanted to invite the rush upfield, get Woody going on the right side, but Anthony Hill tags him down after about a yard and a half, and it's third and long.
3: Yeah, and he just never gave up on the play because he could have easily been tackled behind the 10-yard line. He just kind of keeps scooting and diving and whatever he could do to pick up an additional yard so that it wasn't a loss.
4: Trying to keep this thing going and get across the goal line again for the second touchdown of the day. It's third down and 9 inside the 10. CJ, shotgun, Woody Marks in the backfield with him. Here's the snap. Stroud scrambles out to the left. CJ fires And back of the end zone. He's got his man. Touchdown. Jalen Knoll with the TD catch as Stroud adjusted and found Jay Knoll back lot of the end zone. Wow.
3: I mean, excellent throw. Nice job of ad-libbing by C.J. Stroud. Got outside the pocket. Simmons was giving chase, but he couldn't get there. And then the accuracy of that throw. Either Knoll was going to catch it or no one was going to catch it. It's all fingertips by Jalen Knoll, able to hold on to it and reel it in. And the Texans now up big.
4: Here's Fairbairn's extra point attempt up and through. And the Texans open up a 26-3 lead over the Tennessee Titans. 14:09 to go, fourth quarter. C.J. Stroud, one touchdown rushing, one touchdown throwing. Presented by Texas Children's, this is Texans Radio.
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4: 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Ford is the best in Texas. Another second half touchdown drive, this time 74 yards and seven plays. Jay Knoll with the catch off the arm of C.J. Stroud. 9-yard TD pass. And Stroud with the rushing touchdown, passing touchdown, 26-3 lead. 14:09 to go, fourth quarter. Let's go down to the field and check in with John Harris. Johnny?
14: Yeah, I love seeing everybody get involved in that. Obviously, Nico had the long pass interference, but CJ just spreading the ball to everybody. I love kind of the pass mix. Yeah, the run game has been good enough. You know, Woody is hitting things quickly, so the guys up front aren't having to stay on blocks for 2 and 3 seconds. It just feels like the offense is starting to mature. Look, it's the Titans. I get it. They've shown some signs of doing some good things offensively, and now they're not shooting themselves in the foot. And so that's been a good sign. Now the defense can finish it here at 26-3.
4: Well, how about this? This is the most points the Titans have surrendered this year, and we still have 14:09 to go in the fourth. They are ninth in the league in points per game surrendered. They've been keeping the point totals down from the opponents despite being 0-4. The Texans are taking it to them. And here's Fairbairn's kickoff. Dike at the 6 left side over the 10, 15, 20. Threw a little hole across the 25, 30. Flagged down as he's brought down at the 33-yard line. Brevin Jordan with another special teams hit, and that's how he's going to stay up as an extra tight end.
5: During the return,
3: he's a good holding. Athlete.
5: Receiving team number 52. 10-yard penalty, first down. Tennessee.
3: He is a good athlete that I think, you know, you've missed a guy like that on special teams by not having him up. And so,
4: yep.
3: You know, he's going to make plays for you if you just give him the opportunity, and he can stay healthy. Provided he stay healthy, rather.
4: Titans with the ball. Texans with a 26-3 lead. Cam Ward shotgun. One back, Tony Pollard. Two receivers each side. And now in motion to the right side, it's Carnell Tate still looking for his first catch. As here's Wandell Robinson off a quick throw by Ward at the 27-yard line. 6-yard gain. He's pushed back from there as Reed Blankenship makes the hit. And the Titans will work quickly, we presume, I should say.
3: Yeah, they're right at the line of scrimmage. They know that they've got to work quickly to have any type of chance of getting back in this.
4: Second down and four from the Titan 27. Ward shotgun, Pollard to his left, two receivers each way. And Ward fires the ball out of the backfield to Ridley left side, and Lassiter escorts him out of bounds after he picks up the first down at the 37-yard line. So, 10-yard pickup, sticks move. Titans trying to get on the move into Houston territory, but they've got a ways to go before they get there.
3: Yeah, don't let up. I like this, the looks of that three on the scoreboard.
4: Yep. First down, Titans from their 37. I want you to talk about Ward's delivery when we have a break here.
3: The one I don't like.
4: Yeah. Bunch formation right, Ward. Draw play, Pollard. Running right, takes it to the 40-yard line, 3-yard gain. What about that? He kind of
3: slings it or behind something. His hip. I mean, the ball drops, so I'm shocked that there hadn't been more interceptions thrown on blocked passes or tipped passes because it comes out so low. It's almost like you're just slinging a football, and that's a tough way to go about playing every game.
4: On second and seven, fires downfield, and good catch by Robinson. Dropped in Houston's
3: coming
4: territory.
3: Back. It's got a hold.
4: It's going to be a flag and a hold, but Blankenship had the tackle as Robinson.
15: There is no foul on the play.
4: All right. The flag came down. They decided no foul. You got to wonder about those.
3: I always wonder. Why are you throwing it?
4: Yep.
3: If it's something you saw, you threw it for a reason.
4: Well, I like when they say there is no foul for whatever it was, and they explain it a little bit better. This is, no, I decided to pick up the flag. 43-yard line spot. We have 12:35 to go in the game.
3: I felt sorry for the Titans on that play, so I'm just going to go ahead and pick it up.
4: Three receivers wide side right. First down at the Houston 43, empty backfield after motion by Spears. Ward shotgun. Aziz showing blitz. He backs off as Ward takes the snap. They set up the screen left side. Spears. He's got room 25. He's got room 20. He's still going left sideline 15, and he's out of bounds inside the 15. There's a flag downfield. Let's see what this is.
3: Bring it back. Bring it back.
4: Jalen Petrie is down.
15: Holding. Offense number 51. 10-yard penalty. Still first down.
4: All right, so the offense gets ticketed for holding here, but Petrie is slow to get up. Now he's on his knees. Now he's going to try to stand. Let's see. Time out of the field while they look at Jalen. Let's hope for the best here. 12-12 to go. Fourth quarter, 26-3. Houston leads. Petrie getting a look. The Titans getting a penalty. Presented by Texas Children's. 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
4: 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Jalen Petrie to the 10. He walked to it under his own power, and the Titans were inflicted with a penalty that brings the ball to the 49-yard line of Tennessee in a 26-3 game led by Houston. 12-12 to go. Let's go down to the field and check in with John Harris. Johnny.
14: Well, we got a call back, but, man, I was about 20 yards away watching Jalen trying to make that tackle. He landed extremely hard on the left side, sprawled out. So there are a myriad of things that can be wrong. He landed hard. He was walking over to the blue tent, and his arm was swinging a little bit. A lot of times when that arm is hurt and you kind of hold it next to your body, it was swinging a little bit. So there's a little bit of hope, but we'll keep an eye on it and see what happens. The Texans have suffered a few injuries here today. David Montgomery, and obviously this one would be a sting. This would sting, no pun intended, if Jalen Petrie is banged up.
4: Yeah, you got the Jags a week from today at Wembley Stadium. Second ever visit to London for the Houston Texans. And they'd love to finish this one off and do good things next week, remaining in the AFC South against the AFC South leading Jaguars, who won today against the Eagles. It's first down and 18 for the Titans from their 49. Ward out of the gun, pressure arriving. He throws downfield, incomplete. Ball sort of up for grabs, and a flag is down.
3: Boy, it just bailed him out, Mark.
4: And another Texan slow to get up. This is Derek Stingley Jr.
5: Before the pass was thrown, holding, defense number three. That's a five-yard penalty, automatic first down.
4: Back-to-back plays with DBs getting hurt, and this is Sting, who's sitting down, but looks like it's some kind of leg issue. We'll see. And there might be a timeout. There is a timeout on the field. Another one. 12:02 to go, fourth quarter, 26-3. Houston leads Tennessee, presented by Texas Children's. This is Texans Radio.
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4: Great to have you listening to Houston Texans football, brought to you by Mustang Cat. Mustang Cat, let's work together. Jalen Petrie off to the locker room after spending time in the tent. Derek Stingley Jr. never went to the tent. He's on the sideline hopping around. Looks like he's shaking something off after needing some medical attention. And Tre'Von Smith in the game at Stingley's corner spot. You already have Kamari Ramsey in the game at Petrie's spot. So here we go with the Tennessee Titans trying to get back into this thing with 12:02 to go in the fourth. 26-3, Houston leads. 2 second-half touchdowns. Great to see this week. 10-point lead last week. You fell behind, you lost after having a late lead. This week, up 12-3 at the break, you've extended your advantage. Titans, though, try to answer. It's first and 10 at the 46-yard line of Houston. So Ward in the gun. They'll go empty backfield here. Cam's got time. Now Cam flushed out. As Will can't bring him down. No hold called on Will as Cam Ward throws it out of bounds right side. Now there's a flag.
3: Yeah, you got Latham, the right tackle, working against his college teammate, Will Anderson. And when he took
5: holding,
3: him to the ground,
5: offense number 55, 10-yard penalty, first down.
3: He actually got the better of Will on that situation. But when he took him to the ground, that's when the referee decided to throw the flag.
4: Well, Will is just trying to get that left arm out there to stop Ward, and yeah. I don't usually see that because I'm watching the ball in these situations and all situations, but that was obvious to me. Stingley's back in the game. Great. So Kamari Ramsey playing that nickel. First down and 20 for the Titans from their 44-yard line. Cam Ward shotgun, spears to his right. Two receivers.

0: commentary on that.
1: Well, he's
0: the
1: trying
0: to get to the line.
1: Yeah, they're trying to snap it quickly here.
0: At the 33-yard line of Houston, first and 10. Fourth quarter, Texans leading 26-3. Here's Ward, split backs. Looks it over. Ward under pressure. Danielle Hunter buries him.
1: Wow.
0: What a monster sack by Danielle.
1: Well, Johnny, on our last, what we were just talking about, that would have been corrected.
2: Yes.
1: And his, you know, he would have been carrying the ball at least a little bit higher.
2: I mean, you think of all the quarterbacks that throw kind of like that. Think of Mahomes and how many times he drops down. Stafford, he drops down. It's become more accepted to do it. But back in the day, no, you got to come over the top. I mean, that was the way everybody was taught to throw a football and a baseball at that point.
0: Second and 19 at the Houston 42. Empty backfield, four receivers, right. Ward shotgun. Here comes.
1: Oh, wow.
0: As he throws downfield. Ward cannot find the intended receiver, Carnell Tate.
1: Rankins.
0: And that was a shot.
1: As well as Hall loaded up and unleashed on Cam Ward. Someone comes through, it's Logan Hall, and he never broke stride. I don't know how Cam Ward got up from that delivery.
0: Ward has taken two big shots in a row. One from Danielle Hunter, the first sack of the game, HEB sack attack, the official tailgate headquarters of the Houston Texans, HEB, and the other by Hall, the Cougar. Third and 19 at the Houston 42 for Tennessee. Spears in the backfield, Ward shotgun, loose bunch, right side. Here's the snap to Ward. Texans with pressure. Here comes Clowney. Ward throwing to his right.
1: Yeah,
0: he's
1: got to be a hole.
0: Man, and down at the 33-yard line, it's Helm close to a first down, but there's a flag down to the backfield.
1: Yeah,
0: another hold.
1: It's going to be against Dan Moore Jr. for holding on Clowney. And he was free to
3: holding
1: the quarterback.
3: Offense number 75. 10-yard penalty, third down.
1: Clowney was free on the quarterback and just got a handful of his jersey just jerked back by Dan Moore. And so this one's coming back. And thank goodness for Cam Ward that Dan Moore held him, because he was getting ready to take him out of his uniform.
0: 9:58 to go, fourth quarter. They turn the clock back on. The lead is 26-3, Houston. It's third and 29. Let's eat. At the 48-yard line, Tennessee goes to work. Ward shotgun, Spears to his left. Ward looks it over. The second-year QB, Texans, frothing at the mouth, looking for another sack. Ward in the pocket, has a little time, goes underneath. It's DK. He's tagged down at the 43 by Blankenship. It's fourth and forever. Tennessee down 26-3. Might as well just go for it here.
1: You have to, I would think. And that was the question even before the snap. How much of it would they have to get back in order to lead the offense on the field? And it's still a significant amount, with it being fourth and 20.
0: At the 43-yard line of Houston.
1: Now play clean, Mark. Cannot give them a first down on a penalty.
0: Absolutely. It's fourth and 19. At the 43 of Houston, Ward shotgun. Here's pressure, and here's Will Anderson Jr. with a sack. Second sack of the game for the Houston Texans. On this series, Danielle with one, Will with one. And they turn it over on downs. Houston has the rock.
1: And Clowney would have had one as well, but got held.
0: Timeout on the field. 8:53 to go in the fourth. Texans with the ball in Tennessee territory. 8:53 to go, fourth quarter. We'll be back after this message from your local state.
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3: The sack by Will Anderson Jr., an HEB sack attack, the official tailgate headquarters of the Houston Texans, HEB. Texans with the ball in Titans territory at the Tennessee 43, up 26-3 with 8:53 to go in the game. Will Anderson Jr. has become just the third player in franchise history to register at least a half sack in 5 straight games to begin a season. He joins J.J. Watt and Antonio Smith as the only Texans able to accomplish that. And TFL, nobody in the league has more tackles for loss than Will Anderson Jr., who has 8 on the season. Let's go downstairs and check it with Johnny Harris.
4: Well, I think the swarm finally showed up. You get a team in pure passing situations, you can now see what can happen. That pass rush was ruthless.
3: Here's C.J. Stroud in the gun. Hand off Woody from the 43 across the 40, 35, and spun down at the 31-yard line. 12-yard gain for the Houston Texans. Nice run there by Woody Marks, who's having a nice ball game here. That tackle made by Isaiah Oliver. And Woody now has 61 yards on 13 carries, 4.7 per pop. Not bad.
5: And you can live with that, no doubt about it.
3: We said it earlier, this is the most points the Titans have surrendered all season long. They've kept the scores relatively close, but not today. The Texans starving for a win, and they're going to get it. 8:10 to go, fourth quarter. One back, C.J. under center. First down at the 31 of Tennessee. Hand off Woody, taking it left, and a yard gained here as Falk makes the tackle for the Titans. Next week, it's going to be the Jacksonville Jaguars.
5: Who squeaked out a win today against the Eagles. And I mean, it literally took 60 minutes of football as they kick the game winner with a second left on the clock. And they had to check it a couple of times after the kick return by the Jaguars to get them in field goal range with that 1 second. And then he knocks it through. Elliott able to knock it through.
3: Second and 9 from the 30. Here we go with Woody up the middle, and he directs left, and he takes it to the 29-yard line. 7:15 to go, and Woody helped up here. I'm wondering if the situation as it is, David Montgomery out with the groin injury, don't know his availability for next week. Do you need Woody Marks in this ballgame right now, Trey?
5: I might start subbing a lot of people, Woody Marks being the first, and right behind him would be C.J. Stroud. Going to the bench.
3: They didn't give him any yardage here.
5: Just because of the long flight over, you know, all of that. You got to have bodies to line up against the Jets.
3: Third and almost 9. CJ's going to get sacked. And this is exactly what we talked about. CJ sacked on 3rd and 9. Nowhere to go as Jacob Martin, the former Texan, gets in there along with Jermaine Johnson.
5: And Trent Brown is slow to get up. At right tackle for the Texans.
3: And now you're backed up. Ball at the 40. They haven't put it down yet, but on 4th down and 19, this is not what you had in mind.
5: No, they're going to go ahead and punt it away.
3: Yep. It would be a 58-yarder from here. Sly. Would love to try one of these. Fairbairn would love to try one of these, but they don't make these decisions. Delay of game, perhaps, and why not? Yep. You're at the 40, back it up, 45, and then hang the ball high for Chip.
6: Delay of game, offense. 5-yard penalty, 4th down.
3: 5:56 to go, 4th quarter, 26-3. Houston leads. Trying to ice this game. Here's Kai Kroger back at the 41-yard line of Houston. Tremere Dike inside the 10. Austin Brinkman will snap. Texans clad in Liberty White with the big lead, 23-point advantage. Kroger gets the snap. Reverse spin, high. DK fair catch called for, made at the 8-yard line. So the defense back on the field. 5:49 to go in the fourth. Texans leading 26-3. 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
5: Back at Nissan Stadium here in Nashville, the Texans lead the Titans 26-3. This scoreboard is brought to you by 1800 Tequila in Miami. Cincinnati still leading that game. It's now by 10, 28-18. Bengals in New York. The Jets lead the Browns, who are at the 29-yard line of the Jets. First and 10 with about 7:13 left. The Jets holding on to a 10-6 lead. Pittsburgh has extended its lead over Indianapolis, 31-22 in that one. New England, 38. Las Vegas, 10. Minnesota in New Orleans today, they lead it by 10, 23-13. And the Giants in Washington, the Commanders, though, leading that game, 27-13. Jaden Daniels playing in that game. Did he return today?
3: Jaden Daniels.
5: He did.
3: Yeah. And here are the Titans at their 8-yard line. Texans up 26-3, 5:49 to go in the fourth. Clowney left side of the defense. And Robinson right side. As they hand off to Pollard, trying to find some room up the middle. Are you surprised they're handing off to Pollard up the middle? 3-yard
5: yes.
3: pickup. Tommy Togiai with the hit. So Togiai is interviewed in the podcast, More to Me. That's on the Texans YouTube page and on HoustonTexans.com. It's interesting. You know, when he was 12 years old, you know what he asked for his birthday? Not a video game, a gym membership. How about that for dedication from the youngster?
5: How about that?
3: Second down and 7 at the 11 of Tennessee. Ward in the gun. Now he's going to throw. Passes underneath, and he hits Tate. Takes it up to the 17-yard line, a yard shy of a first down, and that's the first catch for Tate on the day, who leads them in receiving coming into today with 22 catches. His first comes late. Now, he's been saddled with a back injury.
5: He had a heck
3: practice
5: of a game
3: this week.
5: Heck of a game last week where he caught 9 for 145.
3: Yeah, his best game so far. Third and 1 from the 18 of Tennessee. High formation now. As it's a handoff to the fullback here, and that's Mullings. Khalil Mullings up today. Big physical runner. Picks up the first down. This quarter is brought to you by CDW, people who get it, and by Victory Live, connecting the world with live experiences. With 4:20 to go in the fourth, each team with the full complement of timeouts, and the Texans leading 26-3. Here are the Titans from their 20. Ward shotgun, the sun coming out. Pollard in the backfield with Ward. He throws left side, hits the tight end, and Jake Hansen has the tackle on Bellinger at the 25-yard line. This is good for about 6.
5: A little late with that pass, but able to still squeeze it into his tight end, but he was already out of his break. and into a couple of steps before the ball was delivered.
3: Second and a long four. Here's the gift to Pollard running left. And Togiai brings him down along with Daniil. No, it's Crumity.
5: I thought
3: I saw 55. I saw 95. Crumity, the third-year defensive tackle from Mississippi State. And this brings up third down and a long three. Clowney checks out. You got Hunter and Will on the edges now for the Texans on third down and a long three from the Tennessee 26-yard line. 3:15 to go in the game. Ward with the rush arriving, throws right side, got a man for the first down. Wandale Robinson having a ball game, and he takes it up to the 34-yard line along the right sideline to keep the drive going for the Tennessee Titans.
5: Yeah, pretty good throw there by Cam Ward as well, on time, and to Robinson, who's able to pick up the first down for the Titans.
3: At the Tennessee 34, here's Ward in the pocket, dumps it over the middle, spears, and he's going to be brought down by Aziz and Blankenship at the 40-yard line. This is good for about 6.5. We mentioned Robinson. He's the leading receiver today for Tennessee. Actually, no, it's Spears with the 7 catches now. Robinson has 6. And second down and 3. They work quickly. Hand off Spears, straight ahead, powers forward, has the first down across the 44-yard line with 2:40 to go in the game. And the Texans in complete command. Rankins makes the tackle there. It's a 26-3 advantage, and Tennessee trying to get something on the board to make it look prettier at the end of the day. Ward in the gun on first down from the Titan 44. Ward in trouble, and Ward is going to go down. Spun down by Will Anderson Jr., his second sack of the game. Pour it on.
5: When he went right by his college teammate, J.C. Latham, on his way to Cam Ward. Cam is trying to pick the ball up or raise it up to throw it, and Anderson just had his hand right around the elbow area of Cam Ward where he could not get rid of the football.
3: We've hit the two-minute warning with the Texans ahead 26-3. Sign up for Paramount Plus today, and we'll see you Sunday for another thrilling season of Texans football with the NFL on CBS streaming live on Paramount Plus. Presented by Texas Children's, this is Texans Radio.
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3: 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Kroger, fresh for everyone. C.J. Stroud, a touchdown rushing, a touchdown throwing. He's 26 of 34 for 260 yards. Woody Marks, 15 carries, 63 yards. Nico, 5 for 56. Knoll, 5 for 41 and a touchdown. Hutchinson, 4 for 65. A really good day. At the end of the day, with 2 second-half touchdowns, as the Texans were up 12-3 at the break. They were up 16-6 last week. Obviously didn't finish the job. They're going to finish it today. They're leading 26-3 with 2 minutes to go, and the Titans have the ball with a 2nd and 14 from the Tennessee 40-yard line. Let's go to the field and check in with John Harris.
4: All right, guys, I got a question for both of you. Do you think D'Amico Ryan's taking over defensive play calling helped the communication today?
3: Probably.
5: I think so.
3: Second down and 14 at the 40-yard line of Tennessee. One back spears, Ward in the gun. Here's the snap, Ward in trouble. Slips to his left, and he slings it downfield, and he's got his man, Aya Manor, inside the 45-yard line of Houston. This is a first down at the 43. Twisted down, the sticks move. That was a big play by Ward, who's got all sorts of ability, Andre. You can't deny it. They just have to put it together.
5: He's got to have more playmakers, offensive linemen, everything around him in order for this to get itself turned around, or it's going to be much of the same week in and week out for the Titans.
3: Dan Moore with a false start, it appears.
5: Well, both tackles.
6: False start, offense number 75. Five-yard penalty. Tennessee has taken a timeout to avoid the 10-second runoff.
3: With a minute 35 to go, just trying to get something on the board here. That three stands very lonely on their side of the ledger.
5: Well, Johnny asked us about play calling. That's a direct answer right there. Just the three on the scoreboard with D'Amico Ryan's calling. The defense looks a whole lot better than games that they played this year.
3: Now, in fairness, the degree of difficulty, you're not dealing with Josh Allen, Joe Burrow, Dak Prescott.
5: And you get Aziz back today.
3: Even Daniel Jones and Jonathan Taylor in the backfield with him. So, yeah, you get Aziz back, you get a good situation brewing, and they're taking advantage. Titans scoring on their first drive with the three, and here they are with a first down at their, or at the Texans 48. First and 15 at the Texans 48. Ward shotgun. Here's the pass rush. Ward throws the ball right side. It's caught on the ground by Spears, who gets forward for a yard, but it's a big loss on the play. Back to the 46.
5: I don't want it. You take it.
3: Ward should have chucked that out of bounds.
5: Yeah,
3: Spears was on his back, he still caught the ball.
5: Took some unnecessary punishment by catching the football, and Cam Ward was getting ready to get hit. He figured I'd get rid of it and give it to Spears, who did get hit.
3: Second and 21 from the Titan 46. Ward out of the gun, looking, firing, tipped, and incomplete. Robinson in the area along with Hansen, who was looking for his second pick. It is third down and 21. And it's 26-3 Houston with 58 seconds in the game.
5: I'll tell you what, if Hansen lays out, he might have a shot at that, but ball's in the air. Go make a play on it.
3: Yep. Everybody survive here. These final 58 seconds, third and 21, Titans from their 46-yard line. Two receivers left, one to the right. That's Ridley. And make it three because there's a tight end wing left on the left side. Ward out of the gun, being chased to his right, dumps it off to Spears, trying to redirect to the inside, and he's going to be brought down by Rankins, and Daniil comes in as well. And it's well short of a first down. He did get positive yardage up to the 48-yard line. Fourth and forever on tap. It's fourth and 19.
5: Yeah, it's fun to see Hunter, Anderson, and Clowney all on the field at the same time.
3: Empty backfield, fourth and 19, 27 seconds left. Ward out of the gun. Here's the snap. Ward with pressure arriving. Ward is going to go down again. He's sacked one more time. Will Jr. Daniil back there as well. Titans turn it over on downs, and the Texans are going to win.
5: Boy, and you got Hall, Clowney, Hunter, and Anderson. That is just, you don't have to blitz when you have that kind of talent on the field. You know one of the four will get home eventually, and that just about did it for Titans fans. They've seen enough, and they start for the exits.
3: Oh, they've been sort of matriculating out of here
5: for
3: a while. Oh,
5: it's a full-scale exit right now.
3: Yeah, now it's rush to the parking lot. They head for the hibachis, and the Texans are going to take knees and get out of here. Actually, they'll only have to take one. 19 seconds to go. Stroud to the line of scrimmage, takes a knee. It is over. That's more like it.
5: And so is the streak.
3: The Houston Texans get their first victory of the year. They pound Tennessee 26-3 in Nashville. They go to 1-4. A visit awaits across the sea when they take on the Jaguars at Wembley Stadium next weekend. 26-3 final. We'll recap it next. 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
3: In Nashville, it's over the Houston Texans and their losing streak and get a win. 26-3 over the Tennessee Titans. Tennessee surrendering a season-high 26 in this one. Coke, memorable moments, crisp, refreshing, irresistibly tasty. Coke Zero Sugar, is it the best Coke ever? Try and decide. Well, Tennessee got the ball first because the Texans won the coin toss and put the Titans offense on the field. But the Titans offense went off on the opening drive. They did stall in the red zone, settled for a three. It was 3-0 Titans, and that's all she wrote for the Titans scoring on the afternoon because the defense locked in. Texans answered with a 49-yard 10-play drive, Fairbairn 45-yard field goal, 3-3. Then, after a takeaway, it was Dominique Robinson forcing a fumble. Jalen Petrie recovered. Texans couldn't get the big points, but they got a 35-yard field goal to make it 6-3. And then a second takeaway on the day happened when Danielle Hunter got some pressure on Cam Ward. First down at the 50. Ward under center. Pollard in the backfield. Aya Manor, wide side left. Ward fakes the give. Plants. He's got time. Hunter hits him as he throws it. Picked off. Jake Hansen to his left. 50. Jake Hansen inside the 45 and runs out of bounds inside the 41-yard line. Takeaway number two. I mean, that's better than a sack for Danielle Hunter because that pressure forced the errant throw. Jake Hansen, first career INT. The Texans couldn't get a touchdown, but they got another Fairbairn field goal to make it 9-3. Fairbairn would add a fourth before halftime would arrive. So 4-for-4, first half, 12-3 advantage. And they were up 16-6 last week against the Cowboys at home. Could they have a better second half this time? Yes, they could. Third quarter, opening drive, total command. 8 minutes and 23 seconds off the clock and a 17-play, 74-yard march. C.J. Stroud got it down to the two, and this happened. C.J. in the gun, Woody Marks in the backfield with him. Nico to the right side. Second and goal at the two. C.J. fakes the handoff, running to his right. C.J. to the goal line. C.J.'s in! Touchdown, Houston! Stroud with the 2-yard TD run. First touchdown of the day for the Houston Texans. And first rushing touchdown of the year for C.J. Stroud. That made it 19-3. When they got the ball back, they went 74 yards in seven plays, and they got it to the 9, and this happened. C.J. shotgun. Woody Marks in the backfield with him. Here's the snap. Stroud scrambles out to the left. C.J. fires and back in the end zone. He's got his man. Touchdown. Jalen Knoll with the TD catch as Stroud adjusted and found Jay Knoll back lot of the end zone. Great job for Knoll to run down that back line and make himself available for Stroud to throw the TD pass. Beautiful stuff for Stroud. That's his 6th touchdown pass of the year. That made it 26-3, and then we had a sack parade. Will Jr. had 3 sacks today. Daniil had one on one of the final Titans possessions, and Houston started pouring it on with the pass rush and cruised into the finish with a 26-3 victory. Andre's going to give us that pass rush report, and we're going to talk about what this means heading to London next week after this message from your local state.
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3: 4 games in a row without turning the ball over for the Houston Texans. That ties a franchise record of 4 consecutive games without a giveaway set in 2018. And we've got more notes that are really impressive on C.J. Stroud with his performance today. But first, it's the pass rush report with Dre.
5: Yeah, and a pretty good one, Mark. Our HEB sack report, the Texans had 4 sacks in today's game. Will Anderson Jr. had 3. And then Daniil Hunter added a 4th. And as part of Sacks for Hunger, HEB will donate $1,000 to the Houston Food Bank every time the Texans sack the quarterback. The HEB Sack Attack is brought to you by HEB, the official tailgate headquarters of the Houston Texans.
3: Well, since they became teammates in 2024, Will Jr. and Daniil have combined for more sacks than any other teammate duo in the NFL. And that is strong stuff indeed. And when you think about Will, 7.5 on the season now, and we've had 5 games go by. Now, here's the note on C.J. Stroud. 28th win as a starting quarterback. Passes Deshaun Watson for the 2nd most QB wins in the history of the franchise. Matt Schaub is number one with 46 wins as the team's starting quarterback. And here's a really impressive note, Dre. 185 passes without an INT for Stroud this season. Since 1991, only Drew Brees, Patrick Mahomes, and Stroud himself in 2023 have started multiple seasons with at least 160 pass attempts and no picks. Stroud started 2023 with 191 attempts before throwing a pick. He's at 185 right now. That is impressive stuff. He's playing very well, Andre.
5: Yeah, there's no doubt about it. And completing passes at a pretty high clip as well, keeping the ball out of harm's way, and then finding the end zone. He was able to do so to Jalen Knoll in this one. He had a fine afternoon, 260 yards passing. And the Texans, more importantly, picked up their first win of the season.
3: All right, we'll find out if Johnny is a player in the locker room, but we'll talk about the Reliant Power players of the game and get you set up for Jacksonville next week at Wembley Stadium. Texans win today 26-3, presented by Texas Children's. This is Texans Radio.
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3: Texans win today, defeating Tennessee in Nashville 26-3, allowing no touchdowns for the first time since they won their last game, the wild card game at Pittsburgh. 30-6 that night, 26-3 this day as they go to 1-4. Reliant Power players of the game, proud to be the official energy provider of the Houston Texans. And Dre, you had Woody Marks, and that was a good pick. Woody had a nice day indeed. 62 yards on 15 carries, 4.1 per carry. And on the aerial attack side of things, four catches for Woody Marks today. So that was a good performance. And we talked about C.J. Stroud. Good performance there. They did not run the ball great today, but they ran it better, and they needed to do at least that.
5: Yeah, no doubt about it. And they got going a little bit. Woody adding some punch to the running game. 4.1 yards per carry, as you mentioned. That's respectable. You know, you get that, and you can do some things within your offensive structure that kind of complements the running game. So I thought he had a heck of a game. And you didn't know it was going to come at the expense of David Montgomery going out of this one. Hopefully he can get himself going and be ready for the trip across the pond to London.
3: Yeah, and if he's not available, it's going to be interesting because we did not see Dare Ogunbowale carry the football today, even with the big lead. And you wonder, is Gerard Jordan ready to go? But look, we have all week to discuss those things. And to discuss more when we're done here in the booth, it's the post-game show, Texans post-game, with Sean Pendergast and Clint Sterner on the flagship, 95.7 The Fan, and on the Odyssey app and HoustonTexans.com. We'll be back to talk about Jacksonville. They're the next opponent in London after this message from your local station.
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3: In Nashville, the Houston Texans end the losing streak that begins this season. 1-4 now after a 26-3 win at Tennessee, and Victory Live Tale of the Tape is now. Victory Live, connecting the world of live experiences. The Jaguars are next in London. They're there now, and they had a walk-off 57-yard field goal to win the game against the Eagles today. Came back, did it, and now you have to face the AFC South leader. They're real good, Andre. Good on defense, good on offense. This is the class of the division right now until further notice, but you have a hand in it next week at Wembley Stadium. Thoughts on that match?
5: Yeah, 4-1 are the Jaguars, and Trevor Lawrence played a solid game today, throwing for 331 through the air, two touchdowns and an interception. Tootin went for 72 yards. And then their top receiver has become Parker Washington, who had six grabs for 124 yards and two touchdowns. So they've got weapons all around Trevor Lawrence. The defense has played some pretty good football in their own right. Josh Hines Allen, who had four tackles today and two for a loss, a pass defense to Travis Hunter. They've got weapons everywhere, yep. And it's no surprise what they're doing. I just don't like how the schedule was set up for them with this trip for the Texans, having to go to London and Jacksonville already there, parked and ready. So I think that's an unfair advantage. Just ask Sean McVay and the Rams about that.
3: Yeah, they could have fish and chips all week long and get ready for the matchup, yeah, and get their sleep while the Texans will jet over later. They'll be there by Friday morning local time, and we'll set up the whole week for you. As
5: no team should have that type of advantage where you're there already and then a team has to come there, and essentially that's a home game for you. I don't like it. I don't have to like it, but I don't think anybody cares that I don't like it.
3: Well, plus they're there every year anyway, yeah, so exactly. There's a built-in, they're used to this kind of thing.
5: Exactly right.
3: And they switch stadiums, Tottenham Hotspur today. Now they go to Wembley, but so what? They're in London, and they can just camp out there all week. We'll find out how it goes 1 week from today when the Texans take on the Jags in London. Well, that's going to do it from Nashville. We want to thank everyone who worked on the broadcast today. Robert Hensley, our producer and halftime host. Aaron Rabel, the engineer. Ryan Rocket back at the studio at Network Control with Chris Santiago manning the highlight work. John Harris with the sideline reporting duties. Andre Ware with game analysis. And I'm Mark Vandermeer, thanking you all for listening. Once again, the final score from Nashville, Tennessee. It's the Houston Texans 26, the Tennessee Titans 3. 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
17: 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By the way, Broncos, Chargers underway. Broncos punt on their first possession. Chargers have the ball 10 minutes to go in the first quarter of that game.
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0: Peekaboo. 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
1: Smile, buddy.
0: Come on, smile. Oh, honey, he's still not smiling.
1: Maybe he's not a smiler.
0: Yeah, maybe he's just not a happy baby.
1: Maybe he's just being a boy. 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
0: 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Oh, poor baby. 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
10: But he has this dark side that he likes to keep separate and hidden from everybody else.
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3: Winston takes the snap, looks, lobs one to the end zone. 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
17: That's the Giants Radio Network. We are in overtime in that game right now. Jameis Winston just had a huge quarterback run for a first down, so they are in Commanders territory. Remember, both teams get an opportunity in overtime these days, so they have a 2nd and 8 at the Commanders' 28-yard line. Jameis Winston, who was miserable in the first half, 2nd half, he has been the different story. He's now 30 of 48, 292, 3 touchdowns, also getting done with his legs. So Giants now have an opportunity with 8 minutes to go in the first overtime, well, first only overtime, to get on the board. Obviously, they want to get in the end zone here. Then the Commanders, this would hurt if they lose this game. But it's been about Jameis Winston. He's throwing into the end zone, and he overthrows it. Meanwhile, VJ didn't take long after the Chargers fumble. The Broncos get in the end zone. 7-0 Broncos. And we're just talking off air. In his amazing coaching career at the University of San Diego, at Stanford, with the 49ers, mm-hmm. with the Wolverines, with the Chargers.
4: Yeah.
17: Jim Harbaugh has never faced the kind of challenges he is facing this season. I mean, this could really unravel on the Chargers. This was one of those games that I thought, you know what, you're home, although obviously mostly Broncos fans at the game. But coming up after this, their next two games are at the Chiefs, and then after the bye week, they play the Rams at SoFi. Mm. Yeah.
4: Mm. Yeah. I mean, it can get tough, man. I mean, you start 0-5. Hey, listen.
17: Yeah, but 0-5, if you go 0-5, it gets 0-7.
4: Yeah, but it doesn't mean anything for the Chargers. It doesn't mean anything for the future of Jim Harbaugh, that he's not getting fired.
17: Well, does it mean something for Mike? I mean, you're going to have – somebody's going to have to answer for this season.
4: Mike McDaniel. He'll probably be – or – they just chalk it up as professionals all and say, look, we had a bad year. We're going to go and we're going to address our problems. We're going to address this thing and we'll be back. And it could be that attitude. If you're telling me that he's getting fired, I don't think.
17: Well, I don't think Jim Harbaugh will make his. First of all, understand how the Spanos family operates the Chargers. No one knows them better than I do. They're not going to pay two coaches at the same time. They don't eat contracts.
4: Right.
17: If you look at coaches that they have let go, they were all at the end of their deals. They don't eat contracts. Yeah. They're not going to pay off Harbaugh's contract while paying another coach.
4: Just
17: not going
4: to
17: do that.
4: And it's smart business to do that anyway. But even if it is a down year, man, it is what it is. So,
17: all right, we have breaking news right now.
36: Breaking news from Fox Sports.
5: All right, guys, according to Adam Schefter, Ian Rappaport, the Arizona Cardinals have agreed to trade wide receiver Marvin Harrison Jr. and a 2027 seventh round pick to the Houston Texans in exchange for a 2027 second round pick and a 2027 sixth round pick.
17: All right, so we're talking about Marvin Harrison Jr., who was the fourth overall pick in the draft just a couple of years ago. They get at least a second, which probably is better than they thought they were going to get. For a guy that's basically your number four receiver right now?
4: Yeah.
17: He wasn't in your plans. So, you know.
4: I don't have nothing, man. I just, it's.
17: Well, he's going to an 0-5 team, right?
4: Right, right.
17: A 1-4 team. They won today.
4: If you didn't think he wanted to be, by the way, Giants just missed their field goal in overtime. So, still 27-27.
17: Wow, yep. Look at that. A missed field goal.
4: Giants just missed their field goal.
17: Okay, I know they beat the Titans today, so it's like, okay, you had a gimme coming up. But now if you look ahead to the Texans, last year they became one of, I think, seven teams ever to start 0-3 and make the playoffs. Only one other team in history, the 92 Chargers, have started 0-4 and made the playoffs. It's a 17-game season now. But next week they host the Jaguars, talking about the Texans, and they followed up by hosting the Giants. And then they're at the Chargers, at the Browns, Colts at home. So this is a run for the Texans if their defense can get it together. And maybe Marvin Harrison adds something to what has been a pretty stagnant offense. Maybe they can come back like they did a year ago.
4: I don't know if the offense has been stagnant. They were moving the ball, putting up points last week against Dallas. I know Dallas doesn't have a great defense. The head scratcher to me is, what's the end game for this for Houston? You trade it for a receiver. And I don't know if receiver has been their weak point right now. Your defense is the problem. And like you said, you got fat and you got fat, cocky, and you got well from being sick off playing the Titans today, right? So everybody should be able to get fat and cocky off the Titans. I just still question what's the real end game for this? So what do you see in Marvin Harrison Jr. that the rest of us are missing? Because I just seen a kid that just hasn't been interested. He hasn't been engaged. He hasn't been locked in. Drops balls, doesn't run his routes out. It started with remember the combine? Remember his whole, I'm not working out, I'm just going to show up, I'm just going to hang out. And
17: well,
4: I
17: remember
4: always
17: say, this. Who was his quarterback in college?
4: Was CJ Stroud.
17: Right. So, I mean, I don't know. I'm just saying reuniting two guys that obviously had a lot of success together, right?
4: Okay.
17: So, I mean, he has confidence, obviously, in CJ Stroud.
4: True. True.
17: You know, from his days with Ohio State. And by the way, vice versa. I mean, he's like, wow. I mean, you were the best, and now I got you again.
4: But I would ask you this, though. Right now in the NFL, who's better, C.J. Stroud or Jacoby Brissett?
17: Well, right now?
4: See, if we're just going to go off name, people will be quick to go, oh, C.J. Stroud.
17: Yeah, but again, but you know what I'm talking about. It's about a comfort zone. We've had success together.
4: Okay.
17: We did it together.
4: In college.
17: Wasn't not on that another, long ago.
4: Not on another NFL team. Yeah. And David Carr and Devontae Adams was supposed to work out so great with the Raiders.

0: 15 to 17% factor change of their team.
1: All right, I'll give him that.
0: I'll give him that much, but not. Oh, it's gonna wake him up, and he's gonna now hit the stride that we thought he was gonna be coming out of Columbus. No, I will give that an emphatic no.
1: By the way, the one thing about a Mike McDaniel run offense, you get a lot of practice on your punt return coverage, because they punt a lot, and they did it again. All right, Lions, Cardinals, 49ers, Seahawks games are underway. Let's find out what is trending right now, and Monty's all over it.
0: And just before that, really fast, I think the Giants just recovered a Washington fumble, so the Giants might have gotten the ball back right now. Are they saying this belonging to the Washington recovered it? Wow, that would have been crazy.
2: It's still crazy, though. Nobody wants to win that game.
1: No.
0: Right.
2: It feels still crazy.
0: It's like,
1: are we heading to our first tie of the season?
2: It really kind of feels that way, even though, yeah, the Commanders appear to have still possession of the ball around midfield. It's 3rd and 7, then it just looks like nobody wants to win this game. Tied at 27, 6.5 minutes to go in overtime. Oh, yeah. That was a... All I want to do is punch the ball out of someone's grip.
0: They're going for it on 4th and 5 right now? Are they crazy?
2: They are going for it. They're lining up for it.
0: No, well,
2: they're not snapping this ball.
0: There's no way they're snapping this ball.
1: Danny Daniels is not good with that.
0: All right. Yeah. There you go.
1: He's like moving his hands.
2: Yes. Yeah. You got to sell it.
0: There's no way they're snapping that ball.
2: Yeah. No. So they did it.
0: Get the ball back.
2: Giants get the ball back. There we go. J.K. Dobbins already in the end zone for the Broncos. So they have the early lead over the Chargers. 7-0. Halfway through the first quarter. Early in the first quarter where the Lions and the Cardinals are underway. They are scoreless. So are the 49ers and the Seahawks. Something to just keep in mind on with tight end George Kittle is sick. He's playing, but they did say he's sick.
0: Oh.
2: So he's out there, and the San Francisco 49ers are in the red zone knocking on the door to score. What happened earlier today? Well, the Vikings stay undefeated, guys. 5-0, outscoring the Saints 23-13. Kyler Murray, 24 of 30, 229 yards on a touchdown. The Texans get their first win of the season with a 26-3 victory over the Titans. And yeah, if you missed it, Marvin Harrison Jr. officially traded to the Texans. D'Amico Ryan said it in his postgame interview. He kind of was the one who broke the news. Packers crushed the Bears 31-7. Packers defense had 3 interceptions and 2 fumbles. The Patriots rolled past the Raiders 45-17, where Drake May threw for 374 yards and 4 touchdowns. The Bengals topped the Dolphins 31-24, where Joe Burrow threw for 190 yards and 4 touchdowns, all to different receivers. The Steelers outscored the Colts 34-22. Aaron Rodgers threw for 235 yards and 3 touchdowns. He passed Peyton Manning for the most touchdown passes in NFL history with those 3 today. Peyton Manning had 579, so Rodgers now has 582. There we go. Wow. 3 more. There we go. Jets held on 17-12 against the Browns. And earlier today in London, guys, the Jaguars walked it off against the Eagles with a 57-yard field goal by Cam Little with 1 second left. Polymarket Sports on X, I found that they tweeted that someone put $2,800 on Jacksonville to win the game with a 2% chance after the Eagles took the lead with 7 seconds.
0: Wow.
2: They ended up kicking the field goal and winning. So he cashed out, or this better cashed out for $125,000+.
0: Yeah, I love it.
2: When you have a kicker like that, I guess it makes sense.
0: And you got money to throw.
2: When you have money,
0: like,
2: and you don't
0: about
2: care.
0: To say,
2: for sure.
0: What did he put on it? What was
2: $2,800?
0: Yeah, if you got $2,800 laying around and you're better,
2: and
0: he's
2: you're
0: probably
2: better.
0: A guy who's a better.
2: Yeah, and you know that Cam Little can kick.
0: Can kick that long, yeah.
2: But that is a.
0: You don't like. You think Sirianni's gonna blow it? And,
2: right.
0: Which he did.
2: And so there that goes. Back to you guys.
1: All right, Monty. Yeah. How many touchdown passes now did you say for Aaron Rodgers?
2: He now has. Hold on. 582.
1: Interesting. You know, Tom Brady's record 649. It's not that far ahead of him.
2: Obviously,
1: Aaron Rodgers is not going to be coming back.
2: This is most touchdown passes, including NFL playoffs.
1: Yeah.
2: So including playoffs, Tom Brady, 737.
1: Oh, including
2: playoffs.
1: Oh,
2: I thought
1: it was just regular season.
2: No, before, yeah. So Tom Brady, 737. Okay. Drew Brees, 608. Aaron Rodgers, 582.
1: Yeah,
2: Peyton
1: I was just
2: Manning,
1: looking at Tom Brady's regular season numbers, which is 649. No one's going to touch it. Can you imagine? Brady, regular season, threw for 89,000 yards.
0: No one's touching none of Brady's numbers.
1: None of them.
0: No one's
1: 333
0: going,
1: starts.
0: Nobody's
1: regular
0: going
1: season.
0: To 10 Super Bowls. No one's winning 7 of them. He said that those numbers, they just won't be touched. Quarterbacks get hurt. Coaches get fired.
1: Do you realize his postseason record

0: 48 starts, was 35-13.
1: Yeah, he was.
0: He threw for over 1,300 yards in the postseason.
1: He never 13,000.
0: 13,000 yards. Yeah. I mean, it's unreal. I mean, those, you look at those, sort of like the Jerry Rice receiving numbers. All right, we got the Giants right now. Oh. Since both teams have had the ball, next score wins the game. So all the Giants need is a field goal to put this one away. We're at 4.5 minutes to go in the overtime.
1: Look at this throw to Malik Nabers.
0: And Malik Nabers.
1: Oh, they're a field goal, right? Does that put him in field? Yeah, they're inside the 40 now. They're inside the 40 to pull this at 10 catches for a 122 and a touchdown. That's a WR1 right there.
0: All right. So there it is. 20 targets in the game.
1: Why not?
0: 20
1: Why
0: targets?
1: Not? Why not?
0: Holy, whoa.
1: Let me ask you a question.
0: How do you only have 10 catches on 20 targets?
1: Because Jameis Winston's his quarterback. Don't ask silly questions. If you have a, it's like having a great back, right? Bijan Robinson. Would you not give it to him 20 times?
0: Well, I would.
1: Would you not throw to Jaxon Smith-Njigba 15 times? Yes.
0: You know,
1: I'm
0: it goes
1: throwing
0: back
1: to that guy 15 times today.
0: 49ers take the early 7-0 lead. Brock Purdy touchdown pass to Mike Evans.
1: There we go. Come on. Come on with the parlay money, VJ. Come on with the parlay money.
0: All right. Something just happened here in the Broncos game. All right, I'll have to check out on that. So the Chargers right now trailing the Broncos 7-0 in that game. Meanwhile, the Cardinals have a 2nd and 10 at the Lions 18. So, hey, the Cardinals are going to score today. There's a guarantee. There's touchdown.
1: He dropped it.
0: That was almost a spectacular one hand with his left hand. Catch.
1: Why do defensive backs stand up and celebrate like they did something when a player drops the ball?
0: Well, this is Brooks.
1: Look, if you look at this defensive back, didn't do anything, bro. You got beat.
0: You got beat.
1: You don't do anything. No, he dropped that ball. You don't do anything. You got beat.
0: You call that a drop?
1: That's a drop. If it hits your hands, it's a drop.
0: It
1: hits his hand. No, he cradles it to his
0: body.
1: Well,
0: he tried to. Oh, we're watching in slow motion as opposed to real time. Come on.
1: It's going
0: to
1: go down as a drop.
0: All right, 3:40 to go in this overtime right now. Commanders and Giants are tied at 27. Giants with a 2nd and 12 right now, and they are at the 38-yard line.
1: Ooh, Cam. He lost his footing, man. Almost had a breakaway run right there.
0: All right, so we're watching that right there because that is ahead. So yes, Scataboo right there, he had a big run over the middle. So he's inside the 30-yard line. How many plays do you run here until you actually bring the field goal team?
1: Until he gets the fourth down.
0: Really?
1: Yeah.
0: Why?
1: Yeah, because you just – that's just always
0: Why?
1: Been my belief.
0: You could fumble the ball and get it right back.
1: Well, it's 3rd and 6. Run the ball right here again. Run the football.
0: All right,
1: do not throw this ball.
0: Okay.
1: I'm handing this to Cam Scataboo, and I'm saying just run straight. Keep two hands on the ball. When you feel the contact, just go down, and let's kick this ball right. Boom.
0: All right. They gave it to Scataboo, and he's going to get a first down.
1: That's why you do that.
0: Okay,
1: play.
0: Then the question is how many more plays? It's a 40-yard field goal right now.
1: Run it down.
0: Why are you running it down? Why would you risk?
1: Nope.
0: I remember our Raider days. We did this in an overtime game. As soon as we had the ball, boom, get the kicker on, end the game, let's go home.
1: Yeah, but no.
0: Really? Do you remember the Miracle in the Meadowlands when Larry Zonka, they were running out the clock and he fumbled the ball?
1: Yeah.
0: And Herm Edwards picked it up for the Eagles and ran for the touchdown?
1: Yeah, I get all of that in history of football, but at the end of the day right now, you're asking me what I'm telling you I'm doing right now.
0: Is there a difference in the NFL between a 40-yard field goal and a 30-yard field goal attempt?
1: Yeah, 10 yards.
0: Oh, come on.
1: Well, you asked the question, I gave you the answer.
0: Are the percentages any different of making that field
1: goal? I bet they are. Ask the number of people
0: I doubt it. No one misses field goals inside 40. All right, here we go. The Cardinals, a little flea flicker play right now. Mm. Came up a yard short. It was fourth and one. So they
1: were in a Philly special right there. Was that Jacoby Brissett? He didn't look good after he just got up, though. It looked like he got hit in his lower back. He kind of winced. Yeah, you don't want that. Well, you do, because my man Carson Beck is waiting.
0: Carson Beck.
1: My man CB.
0: Yeah,
1: CB.
0: Miami really misses Carson Beck this year. All right, here we go. That was a double reverse flea flicker. Yeah.
1: It's just a bad play.
0: All right, the Chargers. Look at that. Look at that offense.
1: Now, let's focus on the Giants right now because I need this underdog to come in for me today.
0: All right, here we go. So it is 1st and 10. They are at the 24-yard line of the Commanders. Again, next score wins. They just keep handing the ball to Scataboo. And there's a fumble. And there's a fumble.
1: That's why you go down.
0: And there's
1: that's
0: a fumble. As I called it, in your face.
1: That's why
0: I
1: you
0: said,
1: go
0: you
1: down.
0: Gotta go for the field goal right now.
1: How They're about looking, just hold on to the ball?
0: And they said it is the Commander's ball. Scatterable. What did I just say?
1: No. No. You're dancing around. I said keep two arms on. Watch what he does, though.
0: Why are you still running the ball?
1: Why are you dancing around?
0: The ball is out. Scatterboo fumbles. All right, I'm genius. And that ball is out.
1: Why are you dancing around? Go
0: His
1: down.
0: Knee
1: and
0: is
1: he doesn't
0: not down.
1: And he doesn't have two hands on the ball.
0: Yeah, and the ball is out. So there it is right there. Instead of kicking the game-winning field goal, the Giants blow it, and Scatterboo fumbles. Oh! Commanders have the ball.
1: You got to be kidding me. Just run straight and cover. When you feel contact, go down.
0: Just come on
1: He's
0: and kick
1: back there
0: a quick,
1: trying to quick juke. Beat. No, you. No, I still don't agree with that.
0: Really?
1: It's wet. No,
0: I
1: it's
0: just
1: wet.
0: Proved my point.
1: No, you didn't.
0: You just need to bow at my feet.
1: No.
0: Say, you
1: bow
0: are a
1: your,
0: genius.
1: Bow at your feet.
0: Hartman. Why didn't I listen to
1: the
0: you?
1: Only,
0: just kick
1: the only
0: goal.
1: Person I call a genius on this planet is my son, Cameron, a.k.a. the Tay-Tay. My neurodivergent right. son I love. So he's the only genius
0: okay.
1: I know.
0: You won't give me credit. I'll give credit for myself. I'm really good at that. I can do that. I'm going to give him credit because
1: Oh my God.
0: The Commanders.
1: Oh, my God. Oh, I was about to say, is he going to score? You got to be kidding
2: Guys.
1: Me.
0: All right, the Giants deserve it for not listening to me. Yeah, that's you, John Harbaugh.
1: Well, you said
0: John Harbaugh is the most overrated coach in the NFL. I said it. I'm going to say it again. And today they blow this game to the Commanders.
1: You said they've been listening to you. So then why didn't he kick the field goal?
0: I don't know. Well, because John Harbaugh. Well, John Harbaugh obviously should have listened to me, but he didn't. That's why you're the worst, and I'm not.
1: God,
0: all right,
1: Cam.
0: There's Scatterboo right there, the most overrated running back in the NFL. He's a good commercial guy, though. All right, they have the ball right now. At the own three, well, he's on commercials all the time.
1: Know,
0: I'm seeing Scatterboo.
1: I know, but I don't mean he's good at it.
0: No,
1: Peyton Manning's good at his commercials.
0: Yeah, he is really good.
1: Yo,
0: at
1: those him. Are really. I'm not.
0: All right,
1: Peyton
0: another
1: Manning.
0: Play is they're almost at midfield right now.
1: Yeah, they're gonna lose this Giants. Oh, God,
0: wow, that is something else. All right, we will continue on here with our coverage around the NFL. This is End Zone Radio.
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0: All right, you're not going to believe what just happened, folks. Once again, End Zone Radio here, presented by Underdog and Leash Your Dog. All right. So the Commanders had the ball. They were inside the 30-yard line of the Giants. They're inside a minute to go. Remember, I was screaming about just go on and kick the field goal. No. So what the Commanders do is they run a play. Clock's running. They have no timeouts. Jaden Daniels scrambles. He goes down, apparently unaware of the clock situation. 5, 4. He gets up too late, tries to set his line, spike the ball. Game over. Ends in a 27-all tie. Wow. So both the Commanders and the Giants were in a position to win the game with a field goal. Instead, they ran extra plays, and it ends up in a 27-27 tie.
1: And you're so genius. No one, they didn't listen to you.
0: They didn't listen to you either way. The game ends. Dan Quinn, the coach of the Commanders,
1: slams
0: his headset like, what is going on?
1: How many brain farts did we see in the NFL today, guys? Like, just coaches and players just make brain fart decisions.
0: Okay, let's go back to the start
1: like,
0: of this.
1: Seriously.
0: Part. So you're sitting there as a, by the way, it's not like Dan Quinn can, unless he literally told his quarterback, all right, like, keep in mind, if you are going down, we got to get up and spike the ball. Again, this was a makeable field goal. Not quite like it was for the Giants, but it was makeable. But you're fine. You're going to run a play. You got to be 100% aware of the clock because you have no way to stop the clock. Understand that. If that wasn't conveyed to Jaden Daniels, then that's on the coach. If it was told to Jaden Daniels and he just has a brain fart on the field, then that's on your quarterback.
1: Well, the play looked discombobulated from the beginning. Yep. The running back goes the opposite direction. It looks like it was supposed to be a handoff. No one's there, so then he's kind of scrambling around.
0: Well, then you got to get down immediately.
1: Right.
0: Come up, get everybody in line of scrimmage, spike the ball, go
1: for
0: a field
1: goal.
0: He
1: almost runs in a circle, right? He almost starts to scramble, but then he thinks, oh, no, don't do this. Let me backtrack and get to a little safe place where I can go down.
0: Even when he went down, he didn't seem to be in any time urgency.
1: To get up, right, to get up really quick and get everybody going.
0: You can see the Giants looking at him like, wow, thank you, 5, 4, 3.
1: And you can see Giants players pulling their player off like, no, no, get off. We don't want a penalty for, you know, delay a game. Get off him. Let him get up. Get off. Get off. Get off. The Giant players ran off like, hey, that felt like a win to them. Being that they were down so much and getting dominated earlier in this game, for them to come back and tie it up. You know who's off the hook? You know who's off the hook, though? Mr. Cam. Mr. Scatterboo. You're off the – you get off of this one, buddy, because the ends and the ties, not a loss. It's not a dub, so the next thing you'll take is a tie. You'll take a tie if it's not a loss.
0: All right, don't forget Dan Byer, Kerry Rhodes, Monty Bolaños will be taking things over here on End Zone Radio at the top of the hour. All right, just to update you right now, Seahawks and 49ers are tied at 7. Sam Darnold doing his thing early in this game. He has an interception in this game, but they did get a touchdown. From Emmanuel Wilson on the ground. So Darnold early interception this game. Brock Purdy, the MVP, 2 of 7. 2 of 7, 15 yards passing. So Seahawks a different level of defense. Broncos and the Chargers right now, 7-0 Broncos. The Chargers trying to get something going. They're at midfield right now. And
1: they were gifted that early touchdown.
0: Yeah, so they were after the
1: They were gifted
0: fumble.
1: That early touchdown.
0: So the Broncos, I picked the Chargers. Come on, come through. And Cardinals leading the Lions. Right now the Cardinals defense is doing a job on the Lions.
1: Yeah.
0: Jacoby Brissett threw a touchdown pass early in this game for the Cardinals. And if you missed it, Marvin Harrison Jr. has been traded from the Cardinals to the Houston Texans.
1: Can we say something about the Lions really quick that I think we just keep avoiding on, especially on this show? Their window's closed. They're not a championship contending team.
0: No.
1: Well, they're a fun offensive bet the over every week team. They're not a team that they had their shot. They're in the NFC Championship game. They're up in the second half. And they blow the game. And it's been a backtrack since.
0: Well, I tell you what, the Cardinal defense has shut them down so far in this game. They are an inspired bunch at home, leading this one 7-0. All right, what about tonight's game? Ravens without Lamar Jackson on the road against the red-hot Atlanta Falcons.
1: Give me Atlanta all day. There's no Jamar, no Lamar. Who is it, Huntley? Huntley tonight?
0: Yeah, Huntley tonight. By the way, Michael Penix is in love with Drake London. I mean, he is just throwing in the ball, and they have the best running back in the league this year.
1: I would be, too. I would be loved with my 6'4". 6'3" or 6'4", whatever, 220-pound receiver. Absolutely. I love you too, brother.
0: And tomorrow night, we got the Bills, obviously, on the road against the Rams out at SoFi.
1: Surprisingly, I'm going to take the Bills on this one.
0: Are you going to the game?
1: Yeah, I'm going to take the Bills tomorrow night. I don't know yet.
0: Mm.
1: I don't know yet. My credential did come through.
0: Yeah, it's good.
1: But, you know, with barber school and everything, I have a lot going on right now.
0: You are a man that wears many hats. That is for sure.
1: Bro.
0: All right, get ready because Dan and Kerry and Monty are going to take you the rest of the way. This is End Zone Radio.
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26: Marty Markowitz had his share of problems. Troubles at work, a failing relationship. His parents had recently died. And so Marty decided to get some professional help. In the summer of 1981, he walked into the office of a psychiatrist named Ike Hirschkoff.
27: I go into his office, and we looked at each other, and he said, okay, why are you here?
26: Marty liked Ike, and Ike, well, he seemed to see something in Marty.
27: At the end of the first session, he said, I'm going to take you on as a patient. And he says, you know, I don't do that with everybody.
26: But this psychiatrist, it would turn out, wasn't like other psychiatrists.
27: He cut me off from everybody. So the only person I could turn to was Dr. Ike.
26: And from the moment Marty started seeing him, he began to change.
28: We didn't see him. I mean, he lived around the corner. And, like, suddenly we didn't go there anymore. Like, he wasn't coming over anymore. 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
26: If Marty Markowitz had known what he was walking into when he first visited that office, he probably would have walked right out the door and never come back. 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
27: When Ike instructed me to buy this house, Ike told me, no, you can't use the master bedroom. 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
29: Oh, I'm trying to think when it really got nuts. 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
7: Week 5 of the NFL continues, but news out of the NFL as the Cardinals have agreed to trade wide receiver Marvin Harrison Jr. and a 2027 seventh round pick to the Houston Texans in exchange for a 2027 second and sixth round pick. Right now, the Cardinals hosting the Lions, and they're up 7-0 early in the second quarter. Also early in the second quarter, where the Broncos lead the Chargers 7-3, J.K. Dobbins with a rushing touchdown for Denver. The 49ers got in the end zone first as Brock Purdy connected with Mike Evans, but the Seahawks have responded with their own touchdown, so it's a tie game in Seattle. They're tied at 7 late in the first quarter. The Texans did get their first win of the season, a 26-3 victory over the Titans. The Vikings are still undefeated 5-0 after outscoring the Saints 23-13, while the Packers crushed the Bears 31-7. The Giants and the Commanders went to overtime, and it ended in a tie at 27. I'm Monty Bolaños.
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11: We got a hat trick of games here in week 5 to keep our eye on, plus the big trade that you just heard Monty Bolaños tell you about. Welcome in. It is End Zone Radio, and there were a couple of crazy endings in the games earlier today. Kerry, not only in London, but also in the nation's capital, where you heard Monty tell you the Giants and Commanders ended up playing to a 27-all draw.
12: Yeah, I was on the way over watching that Giant Commanders game, trying to see if anybody was going to actually claim it, take that game, and obviously they did not. They ended up in a tie, if you guys haven't seen, but second half performance by Jameis Winston to get them back and have a chance to win, but some miscues cost them a chance to actually complete the comeback.
11: That's the funny thing. If you're a Commanders fan, you're saying to yourself, Jaden Daniels is running around, having the time of his life, looking spry. The elbow didn't seem to be an issue. In fact, he was having too much fun. His time ran out on him in overtime, and they did not end up getting the field goal unit on after a spike. They ran out of time, and it was just a series of miscues in that overtime. Missed kicks, fumbles, turnovers. Maybe a fitting way for the Giants and Commanders to end it on in week 5.
7: I know we're talking about Jaden Daniels not knowing how much time was left on the clock, but in reality, they should never have been in that position, and the Giants should have just hit that field goal when they were in field goal. They both had opportunities to win, and they just didn't. I don't understand how they kept running the ball when they were in field goal range. Can you explain it to me like I'm 5?
12: I'm about to
7: Please do.
12: Just
7: Please
12: in,
7: do.
12: In this situation
7: in
12: alone.
7: In this situation, overtime.
12: The kicker missed 2 kicks earlier, and so for them, they wanted to get as close as possible for him to make that kick. Obviously, in that situation, they already had an opportunity to score. Washington had opportunity. So you're in field goal range. You take it normally. But that kicker had a bad day. So they were just trying to get as close as they could.
11: Dominic Zavada is a rookie out of Michigan. Actually missed 3 kicks in the day. In the conditions that you saw if you were watching, it was a wet, soggy day in D.C. No such thing as a sure thing unless you have Cam Little. That's a whole other story. Nick Sirianni taking blame for the Eagles' loss in London today. He should, but not for the reason why. It's like when you apologize to someone, but you're not apologizing for the right thing. Yeah. That's what Nick Sirianni should do. We'll tell you about that later on. We do want to keep you locked in to what's happening in these 3 games, and we hope to talk to Mark Schlereth, who was on the call for Fox as the Bengals went to Miami and beat the Dolphins today. So now the Bengals head into the bye week for them on a high note, while it's a good time for a bye week for the Miami Dolphins as well. The Seahawks and Niners playing right now, nearing the end of the first quarter, Kerry. NFC West supremacy, maybe NFC supremacy, maybe even NFL supremacy when you're talking about these teams. Battle of 4-0 and 3-1. Early turnover by Sam Darnold. 49ers commit their own turnover on special teams. This should be a good one today.
12: Yeah, this is the marquee game of the afternoon for sure. I mean, both of these teams, you said it, NFC West supremacy on the line, but also two teams that are – you know, trying to cement their type of play in this game. Both really good defensively. Both can run. Both got quarterbacks that can make plays. 49ers quarterback doesn't make as many mistakes as Seattle with Darnold, but we'll see how it pans out today.
7: Both teams trying to pull away from the rest of the pack and just general across the league. You know what I mean?
11: Yeah, and when you look at this game, it's funny. I was talking with Mike Gonzalez, our executive producer beforehand, who's a Raiders fan, and I understand that it's a great start to the year for the Raiders. Today did not go their way.
12: Yeah.
11: But guess what? Today was not expected to go their way.
12: Yeah.
11: And to Monty's point about this game here, this is a coin flip. So if it lands heads and you call heads and it goes to your side, that's then momentum carrying on. When you're going down the schedule that people do when the schedule comes out in May and they have nothing to talk about on the NFL Network, so they just predict schedules. Just kidding, but that's what people do. This is probably the game where you say, Seahawks will win that one, and then they'll lose in San Francisco. But then when the week comes, and Seahawks are, what, 2.5-point favorite, according to Underdog, in this contest heading in? Seems pretty close to me, and it wouldn't put it past me that San Francisco would go in and win this game just like they did the year before. So to Monty's point, if San Francisco wins this, now they're 5-0 with wins over the Rams and Seahawks in their division. And by the way, those two games are considered road games.
12: Yeah.
11: So now you have the home return, absolutely. And then if Seattle ends up winning this, you're a game up on the at least you have a game in hand on the 49ers, tied with them when it comes to the record, but it sets up really well for you despite having a short week when they take on the Broncos on Sunday Night Football. But yeah, an opportunity where the NFC North right now is kind of falling back to the middle as Minnesota's 5-0, so some teams are going to be chasing there.
12: Yep.
11: The NFC East is what it is. We don't know about the NFC South. So aside from the Vikings being that perfect 5-0, Monsi's right that the winner of this game really gets some separation, at least early on in the schedule.
12: Speak for yourself, Dan. The NFC South is already claimed. It's the Falcons. but when you talk about this game, though, I mean, in this division, you look at schedules and you want to say the team that's, you know, at home should have the advantage. But if you even look, like you said, they were 2.5 favorites, you're giving that at home anyway. So this is a toss-up game for sure.
7: I also feel like the 49ers need to win early on in the season.
12: Yeah.
7: You know what I mean? Like, they need to win early on in the season. So this would be big for them. Even if Seattle loses, this isn't, I don't think, that big of a hit for them. Mm-hmm. But 49ers need the wins early on in the season.
11: It's interesting when you look at that slate that San Francisco has after this. If they get a win here, they remain unbeaten. They're 5-0. They play the Commanders on Monday Night Football. Mm-hmm. And then you've got the Falcons, Raiders, and Cowboys. And I think at the beginning of the year we would say, win, win, win. Now, we're not necessarily so sure. I still think San Francisco would look to be favored in those games.
12: Yeah.
11: However, a little bit of a different task for them moving forward. And obviously, the injury factor is always important, which I think is your point, Monty,
7: and
11: as well.
7: Age.
11: Yes.
7: I don't want to say it, but let's be real.
11: Yeah. Well, the older you get, the more likely you get hurt, right?
7: Yeah, exactly.
12: And the thing about playing and being a favorite, like, I don't think people understand that that's a skill set as well. Mm-hmm. You got to learn how to win being the favorite, right? Like, teams are coming in, they're desperate, they're trying to beat you, trying to knock you off that mantle as well. And so that's a totally different mindset, right? San Fran coming to the year, I think, came in really hungry with something to prove, to prove that they still were a good team, a dynamic team, and I think they've done that. But now we're expecting them to be the 49ers, and so that's a different type of pressure.
11: Cardinals and Lions playing right now. Detroit coming off that loss on Sunday Night Football to the Panthers. Cardinals sitting there at 1-3 and trading Marvin Harrison Jr., which we will get to in a little bit. But Jared Goff of the Lions offense right now. Goff is 2 of 6 for 7 yards passing. He's already been sacked 3 times by Arizona. Mm. And you want to talk about separation at the top end. You know, Detroit, I didn't expect a lot from Detroit. But I wouldn't expect them to lose back-to-back games to Carolina and to Arizona to start the season. And that's exactly what they could be in line to do if the offense doesn't, get off their feet right now.
12: Yeah, I mean, this game's a long way away. But, yeah, I picked this team to finish last in that division. So, for me, I think they are playing pretty, you know, status quo right now with their wins. They beat the Jets. And who else did they beat, Dan? Do you remember?
11: The Lions?
12: Yeah, yeah.
7: They beat the Saints and the Jets.
12: So two teams that you would think they would have a good chance to win against. Doesn't mean it's guaranteed, but I just don't think this team's a good team. And they have, obviously, you know, big weapons and guys that can light up the scoreboard when they're on. But just the way they're constructed, I just don't think they're a great team.
11: I think they're a good team offensively.
7: Right.
11: And I think that would be enough to get them to 9 wins. Like, there's they're driving right now with the first and goal from the 4-yard line. Right. Jahmyr Gibbs with a big run. But it was just more the question of their defense, which failed them in Carolina. Mm-hmm. Now in this game so far, is Gibbs takes it down to about the 1/2-yard line. It's a second and goal. Their offense just hasn't been going in the first quarter. Still a lot of football to play. But I also think that the travel on – I mean, it's a double travel. You're playing Sunday night. You fly back to Detroit, and then you got to fly out all the way out to Arizona from Detroit. That can't be the easiest, as Jahmyr Gibbs is into the end zone on the second down carry. So extra point comes up in just a bit, but it's 7-6 right now in favor of the Cardinals over the Lions. This was a game that I thought could be a shootout, and I think that the odds makers thought as well. The over-under, according to Underdog, 54.5.
2: Oof.
11: Yeah. A lot of points.
2: It's a lot of points.
11: I expect 54.5 yards from the Chargers offense today as they're starting four offensive line, rookie offensive linemen. Not a shot at Monty wearing her Chargers shirt today. However, we don't expect a lot from the Chargers, and here they're in a dogfight with Denver, 7-3, second down and 8 for the Broncos as they near the 2-minute warning. This has also been a changing week for the Broncos as Sean Payton overtook the play calling from Davis Webb, their offensive coordinator, who had it for the first four games of the season. Broncos are in Chargers territory facing that 2nd and 8 on the Bolts' 28-yard line, so trying to get some points here before the half, but Chargers sticking around without 80% of their offensive line having any experience outside of this year from the NFL. It's a tough task for your Bolts today, Monty.
2: Absolutely. You know, Ladd McConkey, Lane Johnson, they're one and the same. They're active, but they're not playing. Ladd McConkey is active, but they said he's not going to play meaningful minutes. So it's just kind of like, I do think that the Chargers have a legitimate chance to win today's game. That would mean nothing for the season. I just want them to look like they're playing football. Because if I'm being honest with you, the first 4 weeks, I'm not sure if they were playing football. I don't think so. I just want to see some football because they have looked so bad. So, you know, keep it close. Keep me in the game. I think there's a chance they win. I don't trust Bo Nix. I've said that a million times. But winning for the Chargers today would mean nothing. It would change nothing of the trajectory for the season. But at least it looks like they're playing football.
11: I like the move that the Broncos made. And Monty and I talked about it on Friday on Fox Sports Radio as we were in for Covino and Rich. And I just think that Sean Payton's covering up for Bo Nix. I think that they make the move to the play calling when it's just been Bo Nix hasn't been bad. I don't think it's been the plays that Davis Webb has been calling. I just think it's been more of the execution of Bo Nix. And maybe that's a way that Bo Nix feels more comfortable with Sean Payton. But I think the story is that Davis Webb isn't calling the plays anymore. And I think the real story, to your point, Gary, you haven't been a big fan of Bo Nix. And he's been an issue so far this season.
12: Yeah, Dan, I think you're right with your take there, your assessment. I also think there's another caveat there. And you know me. You know how I feel about the guy who I'm about to talk about. But it also, by relinquishing Webb of the play calling and him stepping in to do the play calling – if it does go well, it looks like Sean Payton is the guy that turned it around as well. So there's another caveat to that as well, in my opinion.
11: You think he's trying to be Superman?
12: He always is.
2: I was going to say, because your take, which I like the take, he wants to be protective, that it's a selfless move. You're saying it might be a bit selfish, actually, to make it seem like he's the one who saved the day. Ah. I like both. Can it be both?
12: No, that's what I said. That's why I said too. I was like, I like Dan
2: too. That. Yes.
11: Well, I'll tell you what. We may have the guy to answer the question because we used his audio from the Stinkin' Truth podcast on our show Friday here on Fox Sports Radio. He's Mark Schlereth, 3-time Super Bowl champ, who was also on the call of the Dolphins Bengals game. Let's focus on that.
13: Daddy. Now. It's time for the NFL on Fox. Focus.
11: Perfect timing, Mark Schlereth. We're going to get to Bengals Dolphins, but we literally were just talking about the Broncos and talking about your comments that you made. Stink, I don't want to put words in your mouth, but it sounded like the Broncos had more of a Bo Nix problem. I think that Sean Payton is trying to protect Bo Nix. Kerry thinks that Sean Payton's trying to be the hero. What is going on in the Mile High City right now with the Broncos?
14: Yeah, I would say that I would agree with you. I think that that he's trying to protect Bo Nix. Bo Nix was as bad as I've ever seen any quarterback play, and I called the game between Miami and the Cincinnati Bengals today, and I just watched Malik Willis play. So there were so many wide open opportunities last week in San Francisco. they probably should have, and I kid you not, there was at least five or six just wide open, like wide open throws in the first half. The Broncos should have scored 21 to 24 points in the first half had they had even competent quarterback play. It was so below average, it was shocking how bad it was. Mm-hmm. And so, you know, you look at that, and I don't know exactly what was going on. It wasn't play design, because there was, mm-hmm. there was, like I said, at least four or five wide open opportunities with chunk plays, 25 yards plus, and there were two that should have been touchdowns in that scenario in the first half, and Bo missed them all. He just bypassed them to throw checkdowns. And so I don't know what was going on, but Sean did a great job of essentially bailing him out and acting like it wasn't his job, or it wasn't his fault. But it was as bad as I've watched any quarterback play.
12: But Mark, I mean, obviously you've been around the Broncos a lot. I'm gonna fast forward and skip that. I'm gonna go to the game you're at today, the Bengals and the Dolphins. And I'm not a fan of Cincinnati yet. Obviously they're 3-2 and we know what they can do offensively. They played better at the start of the season defensively, but I think they're coming back down to where they're probably going to operate from. Do you see this team making a playoff run down the stretch or being in the mix down the stretch?
14: Well, today was pretty special. I mean, you know, you're going to play – if you play the Miami Dolphins and Jeff Hafley, you're going to get a lot of just shell type of coverage. So you're going to have to throw the ball. You know, you're going to just have to take completions that they give you, right?
12: Yep.
14: And so – Burrow was exceptional at that. At one point, he was 11 for 11 to tight ends and to running backs for three touchdowns. He was exceptional. He finally hit a big one over the top to Ja'Marr Chase, but he was exceptional in what he did today, no question about it. So I thought that was pretty special by him. They actually ran the ball. They had 32 attempts in the passing game and 31 attempts in the running game. Wow. So they actually ran the ball with some efficiency today. And it's always been my big issue. You know, I sat down with Zach Taylor yesterday and I was like, listen, sometimes I feel like I don't owe you an apology, but you're not getting one from me because like, I understand now I went through a deep dive, like a rabbit hole on Joe Burrow. And yesterday, like 3 hours, just watched every throw that Joe Burrow's made.
12: Yeah.
14: And I came out thinking to myself, I understand why they don't run the ball in Cincinnati. He is so freaking good. I mean, it's ridiculous how good that guy is. So smart, gets the ball out of his hands so quickly, just reads through progressions, gets in and out of things. He's just phenomenal and tough as nails, will step up in the pocket, take one of the teeth, does not care. So I just looked at that like, man, this guy, I understand why they do what they do. But they're going to have to be better at running the ball. They're going to have to do that stuff because you know how it is. You get to playoff football and, you get to playoff football, man. Weather, nasty wind, all that stuff is going to derail your passing game at times. So, I was happy to see them kind of get a little bit more balanced out today.
7: You are listening to End Zone Radio. We are talking to Mark Schlereth, who was on call for the Bengals and Dolphins game. In this game, Mark, I really thought the Bengals were going to win by a lot more than this margin. One of the other questions with Cincinnati is their defense. Yeah, they had two interceptions today, but when you look at their defense against a Miami team, were you impressed? Do you think that this lives up to the other teams that they're going to take on the rest of the season? I just thought the score should have been a little bit more in the favor of the Bengals.
14: Yeah, I understand that. And, right, Malik Willis, he started off 0 for 4, might have been 0 for 5. And he's the most inaccurate quarterback in football. Most off-target throws in football. He went into the game today with a 21.4% off-target ratio, and he was horrible early in this game. I mean, bad. Mm. And so you look at that, and you think, yeah, you get an 81-yard opening kickoff return. You know, you got a three-play, 8-yard, 10-yard drive for a touchdown. I'm with you. I thought it should have been quite a bit, more lopsided score. But I tell you what, Miami had over 190 yards rushing. Mm-hmm. They did a great job running the football and just powering through. So I thought that was pretty interesting. If they got any quarterback play at all, they'd have been in this game, even though it was 24-31. It probably wasn't that close, but I did expect it to be a little bit more of a blowout than it was. And the Cincinnati Bengals have been really good at defending the run. They were not today. They gave it up. And especially, I think the edge presence in the running gap, kind of C-gap and outside, is going to be their main pitfall, because they've got a couple of guys inside they can flat defend the run in Jonathan Allen and in Dexter Lawrence.
11: Yeah. Mark Schlereth joining us right after the Bengals picked up that 31-24 win over the Dolphins today. Bye weeks for both, and we say goodbye to Mark. Mark, appreciate the time. Love talking to you. We'll catch you up with you later in the season.
12: Appreciate you, Mark.
14: My pleasure. Take care, guys.
11: All right, Mark Schlereth saw the Bengals get that victory. What we just saw is the Seahawks get a stop on third down, up 10-7 on the Niners. 9:09 left to go until halftime. Looks like San Francisco is going to have to punt around midfield. Broncos settled for a field goal on their drive, so Justin Herbert has about a minute 48 to go until halftime. 10-3, Broncos on top of the Chargers, and it's a 7-7 ball game between the Lions and Cardinals playing right now in Arizona with about 10 minutes to go until halftime. Detroit's got the ball just in Arizona territory. So after the Cardinals took that early lead, Lions now trying to answer. There's a timeout for an injury on the field. She's Monty Bolaños. I'm Dan Beyer. That's the All-Pro Kerry Rhodes. And guys, football is back, baby, and Underdogs Keep Your Million starts you with $1 million stack. Make your pick, survive 20 rounds, and whatever's left is yours. 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Terms apply. Speaking of Underdog, we've got the Ravens and Falcons tonight in a battle of the birds. It's the Ravens who are the underdog without Lamar Jackson. Atlanta, Kerry, is a 3.5-point favorite, according to Underdog.
12: Yeah, take that 3.5 for Atlanta and cash in, baby. I got the Falcons tonight.
11: It's going to be all Bijan, or
12: ooh, it's going to be a little Bijan, a little Michael Penix play action, take some shots to Drake London. It's going to be a fun night for the Falcons.
11: Do the underdog Ravens have a chance, Monty? Who do you like?
2: You know, I do think the underdog Ravens have a chance because their backup quarterback has been in this position before. Mm-hmm. This isn't new for them. You know what I mean? And so you're being super logical. The logical answer is the Falcons at home with Bijan Robinson and no Lamar Jackson. But give me the Ravens.
11: Taking the Ravens.
2: Give me the Ravens. Yeah, I feel like they know what to. Tyler Huntley's not. Is it? Pro Bowl. Tyler Huntley.
12: Please,
2: let's not forget.
12: Please keep that Pro Bowl off. Go ahead, Dan. Who you got, Dan? Keep that Pro Bowl off.
11: I'm going to take the Ravens tonight because I just don't think the Falcons can look like the best team in the NFL for three straight weeks.
2: That's fair, too.
11: I mean, they kicked
2: That's
11: the crap
2: out
11: of the Saints. They dominated the Packers on that Thursday night football. Are we really about to see a Dirty Bird takeover in the NFL?
12: Dan. Come on the bandwagon, brother. Come on the bandwagon.
11: Oh, we've got the board up there. By the way, the season-long board where we make our predictions
2: looking good.
11: Has a new addition today. Play it for us, Sam.
0: You can put it on the board!
11: So when you hear that, you know someone has just made a prediction on our big board. I've got two up there. Monty's got one. Kerry's got two up there as well, but he also has 38 acres of space to put more predictions up. All right, that's Kerry, Monty. I'm Dan. Big trade in the NFL as Marvin Harrison Jr. leaves the desert for the great state of Texas and the Houston Texans. We'll break down the trade next here on End Zone Radio on Fox Sports Radio.
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0: Brown territory. They immediately put six on the board. Extra point was good, and we got a 14-10 ball game in Seattle. 8:09 to go until halftime. Seahawks now have the football at about their own 35-yard line. The Lions got into the end zone. Jared Goff, after a slow start, was able to find a wide-open Sam Laporta, who took it 38 yards for the score. Extra point was good. So back-to-back possessions for the Lions, back-to-back touchdowns. They're up on the Cardinals 14-7 with 9 minutes to go until halftime. And they are at the half in Los Angeles. Broncos up on the Chargers 10-3. Let's jump back to the Cardinals, guys, because it was the shocking trade. Matsu, do you have the details on the exact details?
1: I do.
0: On what the Texans gave up to acquire Marvin Harrison Jr. from the Arizona Cardinals?
1: Yeah, so the exact trade is that the Cardinals are trading wide receiver Marvin Harrison Jr. and a seventh round pick in 2027 to the Texans. The Texans are sending a second round pick and a sixth round pick in 2027.
0: Okay. So we have seen these deals. The Ravens acquired Cam Jurgens from the Eagles. Mm-hmm. That was for a second rounder in 2028, which has a little less value than a second rounder in 2027. All right, Kerry, Marvin Harrison Jr.'s time with the Arizona Cardinals is now over. Starts anew in Houston.
2: Yep.
0: How do you sum up this whole situation?
2: It's a disappointment. You take a guy that high to come into your organization, you expect that player to at least meet those expectations or be a little bit better. He was underperforming in Arizona. And now we don't know the reasons. We're not there every day. We can watch him play on Sundays. And when I watch him play on Sundays, he had looked hesitant. He looked uninterested at times. But obviously, you know, last week he caught a touchdown pass on a jump ball fade in the end zone. And so you still see some of the potential for that type of body, that type of guy. And, you know, coming into the league, I mean, we thought he was going to be the next coming of Jerry Rice because he flashed that at Ohio State. He was that good. For him, you know, and a lot of players, they don't fit teams and styles and coaches, and right? And so you look at a new opportunity sometimes, and that new opportunity can also bring optimism. It can bring out the best in you. And so in a situation for Marvin Harrison going to Houston where he will be needed and he will be used right away, don't say this guy is going to be the biggest bust ever yet. I know that's been thrown around, but I want to see what happens in Houston. I think it can be a breath of fresh air for him.
0: When the discussion happens, I think it's easy to say that Marvin Harrison Jr. failed the Cardinals. Mm-hmm. What I also find is interesting is that Marvin Harrison Jr. got representation this week, and now a deal was able to get done to get him out of Arizona. Mm-hmm. And then there's also now a story that came out that said that the Cardinals were unwilling to pay $50,000.
2: They're cheap, Dan.
0: They are. And you know that.
2: Yes.
0: Yes. So I don't think that was put out by the Cardinals, right?
1: No.
0: This is a story
1: that is
0: 2-3, you know, years old. Marvin Harrison Jr. is in his third season, mm-hmm. was the fourth overall pick of the 2024 draft. Asked for a $50,000 pass-catching machine, and the mm-hmm. Cardinals denied that request.
2: Yep.
0: I think it's easy to say, oh, Marvin Harrison, you just made millions of dollars. Why don't you buy your own sort of machine?
2: Sure.
0: But I do think that says a lot, and I do think that there is something to the effect. I'm not saying that Marvin Harrison Jr. is absolved of all of this, but he got worse throughout his time. And I'm just shocked by that. Like, I'm shocked that he got worse.
2: Yeah.
0: And that, to me, stands out as something that maybe there is more to blame with Arizona. You had a head coaching change this past season, and it's easy to say, well, he didn't work with that regime, and now he's not working with this regime, so there must be a Marvin Harrison problem. Mm-hmm. But you want to talk about the surest of things. We thought he was gonna be the guy, and he had the pedigree. Yeah. Right. So like, maybe he's going to be better than his dad.
2: Yeah.
0: And he's gotten worse every season. And so I put the blame on the Arizona Cardinals for not developing that. And I think that the reaction that we saw in the drop passes, you're paid to catch the football. Mm-hmm. But a lot of that stuff snowballed. And I think that's why we're going to see Marvin Harrison Jr. Play better than he did in Arizona, because I don't think he's going to have that negativity surrounding him.
1: I think you both said two key words that I liked. Disinterested. At times he did look disinterested, but it was a snowball effect. So I actually don't know what Marvin Harrison Jr. is capable of. When the news broke yesterday that he was going to be traded, but nobody knew where,

0: I was like, you can come to the Chargers. Why not? I don't know what he's capable of. There were flashes where it looked good, but they were far and few between. But disinterested is definitely something that was evident. It didn't seem like he wanted to be there for whatever reason. The opportunity that you're in, what's surrounding you matters. So I do believe it was like a snowball effect, though, that maybe it wasn't intended to be like this. But again, new coach, a different quarterback. Like, it's a different team. It's a different team. So I want to blame Arizona, but I do think he has a little bit of it to blame because of the way it looked like he just didn't care at times.
1: There's another aspect of this that I think moving on as well is, why would a team that's winless, and they got their first win today, be going after a player of at this point and be giving up a second-round pick for them? I think this says a lot about what the Houston Texans think about C.J. Stroud. And now they're saying, because we've said on this program, I don't think that C.J. Stroud is the problem in Texas, with the Texans.
2: No.
1: And D'Amico Ryans has taken over the play calling. We saw they held the Titans to 3 points.
0: Mm-hmm.
1: It's the Titans. I understand. But now this has been something that the Texans have wanted. It's why they brought in Stephon Diggs in Stroud's second year to give another guy alongside Nico Collins. They've been trying to find that guy. They brought in Kayshon Boutte in a trade from the Patriots. Tank Dell is back. Mm-hmm. They can't run the ball right now, so I think they're just going to try to throw the ball all over the yard with C.J. Stroud and have that defense try to hold up their end of the bargain. But to me, in that directive away for a guy that's looking to get paid, this sure seems like an opportunity for them to be like, all right, C.J., here's your opportunity to get the contract that you want. We're giving you everything you want. Not only are we giving you a guy, giving away a second-round pick, we're giving you your favorite target from college.
2: Yeah.
1: And I think that says a lot about where the Texans are going.
2: That's a good point, Dan. I think the Texans are a team that we know is better than 0-4. Well, they're 1-4 now. We knew that coming in. But you are your record, so they are 1-4. You talk about not being able to run the ball right now. This will also help the running game as well, right? You put more threats on the field to be able to spread teams out a little bit more instead of running on known running downs where they're going to stack the box. Now you can open this thing up. Hopefully, this is the mindset they're probably thinking. Be able to open the field up, stretch it open a little bit more, give C.J. Stroud another target, but also open those running game lanes as well. So I think this is a huge move for them. D'Amico back calling the defense. I think this thing can still be turned around for Houston.
0: Just one question. Yeah. Based on what we've talked about, did they overpay for Marvin Harrison?
2: I don't think so.
0: No.
1: I do, but I think that if you're getting competition from other teams, you mentioned your Chargers being interested.
2: Yeah.
1: The Raiders were thought as a possibility. I thought that would have been interesting. Mm-hmm. I thought the Chiefs should have taken a look. But Marvin Harrison's maybe not going to give you as much separation, so maybe they weren't interested in doing something like that. But I think that there were plenty of wide receiver needy teams out there, and the Texans just wanted to make sure they got them, so they maybe had to pay that little bit higher price.
2: You think the second round was too high, or the two picks?
1: Yeah, the second round. Yeah, but I mean, he's only in his third year.
2: Dan, I don't think I get it. I understand what you're saying. I just don't think it's too high. A second round pick off somebody that, you know, second round guy may come in and change your franchise, but that happens very, very minimum. At the minimum, that doesn't happen a lot. You have a guy that has the talent, and we've seen it, and has a rapport with your quarterback. I think I'll take that chance. It's
0: valuable
2: well.
0: To you.
2: Yeah.
1: All right, we will agree to disagree. As long as Kerry doesn't headbutt me like Dre Greenlaw.
0: I was just about to say.
1: Before Monty's going to get into the scoreboard for the latest of what's going on, Dre Greenlaw has been ejected from the Seahawks 49ers game. There was a bit of a brouhaha on the sidelines, and Greenlaw headbutted Ernest Jones IV, who's on defense, who's on the sidelines. So Ernest Jones wasn't on the field without a helmet. Jones is actually cut on his nose from the headbutt by Dre Greenlaw. It set the Seahawks up in San Francisco territory, but the division rivals going head-to-head, literally. And that is what went down in Seattle. Seahawks likely going to have to kick a field goal, but they are in 49ers territory.
2: Didn't Greenlaw have that incident with Peyton after the game in Denver as well? Same guy? Okay.
1: Yes, absolutely.
0: Yeah.
1: Told him to get off the field. They get off his field. Yeah. Had a couple of confrontations for him. Absolutely. And we got another score in Arizona as well. Monty, take it away.
0: That's right. Jared Goff connecting with was it Jameson Williams? Yes, for a touchdown pass. So extra point pending. But the Lions lead the Cardinals 20-7 with less than 5 minutes to go in the first half. And in case you missed it, Cardinals did trade Marvin Harrison Jr. to the Texans. It is official. The 49ers do lead the Seahawks in Seattle 14-10. 2 minutes to go in the first half. And at the half in L.A., where the Chargers are losing at home to the Broncos 10-3. What happened earlier today? Well, the Vikings are still undefeated, guys. They outscored the Saints 23-13. Aaron Jones had 25 carries, 113 yards, and a touchdown for Minnesota. Texans get their first win of the season, a 26-3 victory over the Titans. Packers crushed the Bears 31-7. Packers defense had 3 interceptions and 2 fumbles. The Patriots roll past the Raiders 45-17. Drake May threw for 374 yards and 4 touchdowns. So did Joe Burrow. He only threw for 190 yards and 4 touchdowns, all to different receivers, as the Bengals topped the Dolphins 31-24. Steelers outscored the Colts 34-22. Jets held on 17-12 against the Browns. And in London, 1 second to go is all you need. Jaguars walked it off against the Eagles with a 57-yard field goal by Cam Little with 1 second left on the clock. 19-17 was the final score.
2: And an ugly game, too. That was an ugly game.
1: And tonight on Fox, game one of the NLCS.
0: That's right.
1: Mm. Yes. And I think we can all say we're all for the Brewers here, right? Everybody here, everybody here cheering for the Brewers.
2: I think you might be the only one. Then.
1: I see a Dodger hat, a Dodger hat.
0: My Dodger hat somewhere over there, too.
1: Yeah, Dodger hat.
2: At least I'm in a different division, at least.
0: Yeah, there you go.
2: And we're at home.
0: You're at home chilling. Cancun life.
1: I know that. But why would you cheer for the Dodgers?
2: I'm not cheering for the Dodgers. No.
1: Good.
0: But he's not cheering for the Brewers, either.
1: How dare you. Sam, you want to get out of this? Any dog in the fight?
3: I'm just wearing Hawkeye stuff.
1: Oh,
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1: know. 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
0: Yeah, that's right.
3: Definitely will.
1: We got to look at some fantasy numbers coming up. 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He's Kerry Rhodes. That's Monty Bolaños. I'm Dan Beyer. 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
23: Goff, with his hands behind his back, reaches out for the snap. He takes it. He's ready to throw. Standing sturdy in the pocket. Throw it wide left. Jumping grab. J-Mo touchdown. Just over the A in Arizona. The Lions on fourth down. Strike on an 8-yard touchdown.
22: Once again, here's Dan Beyer, Monsi Bolaños, and Kerry Rhodes.
1: 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Lions Radio Network on the call as the Lions get into the end zone. By the way, they may not be done. It's a 21-7 ball game, and they got the football again. Yeah. 2-minute warning near midfield in Arizona up on the Cardinals. Seahawks, we told you, were in Niners territory. They settled for a Jason Myers field goal, so it's 14-13 San Francisco. Minute 20 to go until halftime. 49ers do have the ball in Seahawks territory around the 42-yard line. They have all three of their timeouts, and they're underway in the second half in Los Angeles. Chargers and Broncos, 10-3 ball game. Bolts trying to move the football. Justin Herbert just had a scramble, but facing a third and three as they near midfield. Monsi Bolaños is here wearing her Charger shirt. Kerry Rhodes is here wearing his Brewer shirt. And I am here as well. Just kidding. Just kidding. I wanted to be impartial. I thought, should I wear a Seahawks shirt today? And I said, I can't do that when they're facing the Niners. Do I do the Brewer's shirt? And I don't have any of that fit me anymore. So we just went casual as it is.
0: But the brew is the color you're wearing. You got
1: yes,
0: a little bit
1: absolutely.
0: Of the brew.
1: This
0: brew
1: was planned as well. Crew. Absolutely. Brew. All right, let's get a look at some fantasy numbers. Some hits and misses with Monsi Bolaños.
2: Go, go, go, go!
22: Fantasy hits. And misses.
0: All right, guys, we're going to start with the hits today. Top performing quarterback so far, Drake May. Drake May, who threw,
1: He's
0: 46 points. He threw for 374 yards and four touchdowns. He also had a rushing touchdown, 46 points. Then the next best quarterback of the day is Joe Burrow with 32 fantasy points. There is a big gap. Burrow also threw for four touchdown passes, but he only threw for 190 yards. Honorable mention of Jaden Daniels and Jameis Winston, they got 31 points. Running backs, Jaylen Warren had great explosive plays on the ground and in the air. Jaylen Warren, 36 points today. He had 101 yards on the ground with a touchdown. He had 87 yards and a touchdown in the air. Also, Aaron Jones today, but that drops off. 36 points to 18 for Aaron Jones today. That is the next best running back. He had 113 yards and a touchdown on the ground. When it comes to the receivers, top one for the day so far, Christian Watson for Green Bay. He got 32 points as he had six catches, 143 yards, and three touchdowns. Parker Washington in an ugly game in London, though, 30 points. He also had six catches, 124 yards, and two touchdowns. Honorable mention, Malik Nabers for the Giants today with 29 points. He also had 121 yards in the air with a touchdown. Some of the hits for today, guys. We'll check in on the misses in the next hour.
5: Christian Watson, big
0: Christian
5: play.
0: Watson.
5: Big play today. Jordan Love, big play. Go ahead, Dan.
1: No, I was going to say, I think that Green Bay is an interesting conversation. I think that not surprised the way that things played out. Tyson Bagent wasn't good for the Bears today. They expect to get Caleb Williams back sooner rather than later. But after the game that they had last week where Kyle Manungai was such a big portion of that team, he wasn't there. I think that Green Bay's got three really good players in Jordan Love, Christian Watson, and Matthew Golden. I didn't think that those three were going to be able to hold up to everything that came with Green Bay.
0: Sure.
1: No. And it's why I said at the beginning of the season what I did.
5: Yeah.
1: Last week they escaped against Tampa Bay. I think this week was bound to happen. I think you're going to see games like that. I think you're going to see Watson with big games. But I think that even Packer fans will tell you not everything is solved right now.
5: Yeah, I don't think everything is solved. But I think they did come out today with a plan to throw the ball down the field. And I think that's what Jordan Love does best. You put him in those situations where he has those two guys on the outside that can make plays on the outside and stay away from the middle. I think they have a really good shot to be explosive.
1: They also didn't have an offense that could match them today.
5: No.
1: As well. Mm-hmm. So that ended up happening in Green Bay. And Green Bay in the thick of things. Kerry had a sly smile on his face because he thought I was going to admit that I was wrong. And I don't believe that I was wrong. Or were you thinking that you were right?
5: No. I thought you were going to throw some of that in there, though, because we have talked about these two teams throughout the season.
1: Yes, yeah. Yes.
0: No, Packers are going to be last in the division. Yeah. Don't worry. That's still going to happen.
1: Monty settling it. Niners trying to score at the end of the half. We'll talk about it next.
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26: Vikings are the first 5-0 team in the league with KC off and the Niners visiting the Seahawks in the late game. Minnesota doubled up New Orleans. Eagles dropped their third straight. Jags walked them off in London. Wins for the Pats, Steelers, and the Packers. Dolphins and Titans both fell to 0-5. Game 1, NLCS 8 Eastern. The Crew hosts the Dodgers, and Georgia's the new number 1 in college football. Oregon out of the top 25. I'm Rob Bushka.
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29: It's a sweltering California day, and Bonnie Caldwell is climbing the steep hill of the old family farm.
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29: 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At the very, very top is a tall farmhouse, Bonnie's old home. 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
29: 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The Physalia Ransacker, the original Night Stalker, the Golden State Killer. 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
0: Week 5 of the NFL continues, and the Chargers have tied the game at home against the Broncos as Justin Herbert connected with, you know, a receiver known as Hayden Rucci. That's right. So with 6 minutes to go in the third quarter, it is a tie game, 10-10 Broncos and Chargers. The Lions have extended their lead over the Cardinals. They are up 24-7. They're almost at the half. Jared Goff, 11 of 19 for 142 yards and two touchdowns. The 49ers taking on the Seahawks in Seattle, and 49ers just got in the end zone, extending their lead. They are up now 21-13, less than 30 seconds to go in the first half. Brock Purdy, 8 of 14, 81 yards and a touchdown so far in this one. Earlier today, the Vikings outscored the Saints 23-13. Minnesota stays undefeated. Texans get their first win of the season with a 26-3 victory over the Titans. Packers crush the Bears 31-7. I'm Monty Bolaños.
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1: The Seahawks just can't get out of their own way. We'll see if anybody gets in the way of the Lions in the second half in the desert. And yeah, we got a good one of the AFC West with the Broncos and Chargers. It's what we're keeping our eye on here on End Zone Radio, on Fox Sports Radio. It's all presented by Underdog. Unleash your dog. Adam Kaplan, our NFL insider, will join us coming up in about 20 minutes or so. I do want to get to the crazy ending that we saw in a couple of games today. I do have to address what happened in Seattle, because the 49ers have taken a lead 21-13. The Seahawks have turned the football over three times. Now, the Niners muffed the punt, was recovered by Seattle. That's their one turnover. But the Seahawks just committed their third turnover by fumbling in their own end zone, Kerry. We're talking about a drive here that has there's about 20 seconds left on the clock in the end of the at the end of the half. Seahawks have it at the 2-yard line. 49ers have all three of their timeouts. And the Seahawks run a running play. Earlier in the game, Emmanuel Wilson fumbled on his own 12-yard line. It was recovered by San Francisco. So George Helani's in the game for Seattle. He fumbles the ball in the end zone. It's recovered by San Francisco. So just when Seattle likely could have taken three knees or at least tried to work the clock down inside their own 5-yard line, they run an actual play to try to work that clock down. It backfires. 49ers get a defensive score and now go into the locker room up 8.
5: Yeah, it's a strange spot. Obviously, you're backed up and you want to just get out of the that half and get into the locker room and come out for the second half. But the thing that you just said at the end there, Dan, San Francisco had three timeouts. So you had to actually play football in those moments. So unfortunate, obviously, fumble, and you don't want that to happen. But, you know, you could have fumbled the exchange on the on a quarterback sneak. Who knows? But that's a tough, tough situation for Seattle.
1: I don't think that they – I think they could have just done a quarterback sneak, let a couple of seconds run off if the 49ers want to call timeout. Maybe you get a play, but you have to get some breathing room.
5: Yep.
1: And to run a play where the ball is in the end zone, to me, is just blasphemy. Like, this is – it's the third turnover of the game. It's the second straight week Sam Darnold has thrown an interception on his first pass of the game. It happened last week against the Chargers on a somewhat similar play, mind you, at least in the area of where it was. This time he was trying to find Jackson Smith and Jigba on the first play of the his first pass of the game. I mentioned the Wilson fumble, and now this. The 49ers have 21 points. They are all off of Seahawks turnovers that have happened inside the Seahawks 25-yard line.
5: Yeah.
1: And so it looks like the 49ers are dominating right now. Seattle's actually dominating the time of possession. They've just had three awful turnovers. And the deal with the Seahawks last year, the reason why they went on the run that they did was because Sam Darnold specifically did not turn the football over in the second half of the season. And that is why he didn't turn it over in the playoffs. There were times where it was close. There were times that there could have been picks, but they didn't happen. And now you're seeing the turnovers put them in this 8-point deficit.
0: I feel like in this short 5 weeks of the season, we're seeing teams be like, "Yeah, we're almost at halftime. Yeah, the game is almost over. It's just a couple of seconds." And they're not playing it out to the end. And they're just being casual with their decisions. And then it's costing them. This obviously into halftime, where we've seen it happen at the end of a game. So I just feel like in this only 5 weeks, there's been a lot of casual play when teams think, we're headed to halftime. This quarter's over. No, it's not. The other team is still playing.
5: Yeah, we talked about the casual play, and I've talked about it earlier in the season. Like, it's those first four games right now, the way that the NFL has been operating, it's like the preseason for those guys. So you're getting put in these situations. Obviously, you do it in practice, but it doesn't matter practice matters, but in the game, the feel, the intensity, the situational awareness matters, and it's different. And so having these moments happen, you have a backed up situation. You practice that every week in NFL practices. We talk about what we want to do. We're backed up as an offense. The first thing that you want to do in those situations, and I didn't see the play, but you want to go on a second count. You want to go on a hard count. You talk about getting space, Dan. You want to get those free 5 yards where you don't even have to run the play. So I don't know how operation went, but that would be the mode of operation. So, you know, all those details matter. And once you get in these games, and if you don't execute the small details, you will lose.
0: That's just what it feels like.
1: I'll tell you another thing with this, though. It's situational football. The Seahawks here, a safety isn't as bad as it would seem. The point being is, a lot of times, like, you're like, okay, we have to avoid the safety. Mm-hmm. And we've got to do whatever we can to avoid the safety here. And let's just say you gave the 49ers the safety. You go out to your 20, you free kick with 12 seconds left, maybe some time runs off, and maybe you get a decent return. But they're likely dealing with a Hail Mary situation where you only give up the 2 points. Mm-hmm. Here on this play, Kerry, and I'm going to bring it up to you just so you can see it on my computer. This is, you know, like, it just in a situation here, but they, you know, they run a play, the ball just kind of pops out of a defender flying by, and it's the attention to details. 14 penalties last week against the Chargers. Thank goodness the Chargers had 16 if you're a Seahawks fan, because it could have turned out a lot worse. Mm-hmm. Thank goodness the Chargers, sorry, Monty, are inept right now. Like, that's the reason why you end up escaping. You can't do this stuff against the 49ers. Mm-hmm. Seahawks still could win this game. But they've given them 21 points,
5: yeah.
1: And San Francisco's had to go about 30 yards for those points, including having one of them end up in your own end zone. And in a game where two teams are so evenly matched, that very likely is going to be the difference in the ball game. So that's, I think, an awful play call by Seattle. I would have just taken a quarterback sneak with Darnold, would have taken knees or whatever, and then just worried about punting and dealing with it. There were only 18 seconds left when they had to take the first down snap, and they completely mismanaged that. Speaking of mismanagement, it may not even make the top five or the medal stand of mismanagement for this week in the NFL, because there were a couple of instances, specifically with NFC East teams, that blow my mind. Monty, Kerry, I'm curious on what you guys thought of what happened in overtime between the Commanders and Giants. This is what it sounded like in that NFC East battle.
3: 20 seconds and the clock is running. If they're going to run the ball here, they've got to get down, get set, and spike it. In motion, Ben Sidett, 15 on the clock. Daniels, play action, rolling to the left. Goes down now at the 25-yard line. There's only 7 seconds on the clock. There are no timeouts. This is going to end up in a tie if they don't spike it. Wow. It ends up in a tie.
8: This is the end of the game.
1: Big 100 Commanders Radio Network. The Commanders, Jaden Daniels, runs a play with no timeouts. And as you heard, Bram Weinstein on the call saying that there were 12 seconds left. Mm-hmm. The Commanders could have kicked a field goal. It was overtime. Both teams have had a possession.
5: Yes.
1: A kick wins it. They, for whatever reason, tried to get real cute or get a couple of more yards, maybe because of the conditions. Mm-hmm. And you see Dan Quinn slamming down his headset. Mm-hmm. How atrocious is that, Kerry Rhodes?
5: It's malpractice. We talk about situational awareness. We talk about trying to execute in the small details of winning. And obviously, when you're watching it as a fan, and we're looking at it, and we know the time's running, they know the time's running as well. But how do you operate under pressure? Mm-hmm. How do you operate when things are actually moving fast? And so you got to slow down. You got to remember what you've been taught. But if you haven't been drilled that enough throughout the week in those situations, it's still a new situation. And so I think people get that, I guess they get confused with that, how players sometimes have missteps in the game.
0: Sure.
5: Doesn't matter how many times you practice it in practice. Yes, it feels good and it feels second nature, but that moment right there could have been a moment where that's the first time it's happened. Even though you know it, you're trying to make something happen in those moments. Like, Jaden Daniels, all he has to do right in that play, there's a play called. He's the quarterback. He can actually audible out of the call and just throw the ball away. Like, there are so many different things to happen, but if you get lost in the game completely without the awareness, You make bonehead plays like that?
0: It just was like, where was your internal clock here, Jaden? You were he was having a good game, and then you see that, and it's like, is it a brain fart? Is it lack of focus? Is it we've never experienced this? But regardless of the reasoning, it's still not good enough.
5: No.
0: How are you not aware? The minute that the Giants fumbled that ball, because the Giants had just had the ball, also in field goal territory, they fumble it. That minute, how is Jaden Daniels not like, okay, how much time do I have? How much realistic plays do I have within this time that we're going to be able to pull off? And to lose like that? Oh, yeah. No. That's awful.
1: I think that, and I didn't hear Dan Quinn's post game, so I don't want to put any words into his mouth. I would assume he would take full responsibility.
5: He better.
1: Yes.
5: I was going to go ahead.
1: And no, that's my point. Like, so Jaden Daniels' week, and I'm going to give him a pass on this, has been, are you healthy enough to play?
0: Sure.
1: Are you healthy enough to play? That's the only thing that matters. Is your elbow going to be okay to play?
5: Mm-hmm.
1: Not how can you handle the two-minute situation? How can you handle end-of-half situations? The only thing that he worried about probably throughout the week was, all right, what do I got to do to play? How can I end up making sure that my elbow is okay? It's the adult in the room, and the adult in the NFL is the head coach.
5: Yes.
1: Like, everybody else is there. So when you have a play where the Commanders ended up having a pass to Treylon Burks that gets them into field goal territory and gets them down to about the 26-yard line, you have a first and 10 with 55 seconds left to go in overtime, you can kick it then.
5: Yep.
1: You could kick it then, but they're like, guess what? We don't want to miss it. Conditions, let's run another play. That's fine. But when you run that other play, you know what you say? Get the field goal unit ready because we're going to run the play. They're not going to be able to stop the clock. We're going to get the offense off the field, and then we're going to put the field goal team on. Or you say, once he gets down, Jaden, just spike it, and then we'll put the field goal unit on. That's all you had to do. That's all you had to do in that situation, and it didn't happen. And the time runs out. It's all on Dan Quinn, all of it.
5: 100% on Dan Quinn. Dan, and I'll say this, the other thing I think that we're kind of missing when we talk about this discussion is it was a sudden change. It was a turnover.
0: Mm-hmm.
5: So they didn't have time to prepare before going out there. It was really quick. And so once, obviously you're in a 2 minute, everything's sped up. You're trying to get down to, you know, getting field goal range to win the game. We all know that. But, you know, like if they were kicking the ball off and you had those, that extra minute to actually like, okay, this is the checklist. This is what we're doing. This is what we're doing. I don't think that would have happened either, but I think the sudden change also helped with that matter as well.
1: And that's why you need the adult.
5: Yep.
1: Because he's the one that says, Treylon Burks went out of bounds with 55 yards. And if you're a Commanders fan and all of a sudden you're in field goal range, you know what you're doing? You're jumping off your couch. You're going, yes, yes, yes. We now have a chance to win the game.
5: Mm-hmm.
1: And when you see the Giants fans, their players celebrate like they won the game, they were celebrating a tie.
5: Yes.
1: Because they had already just accepted that they're probably going to lose, or that the Commanders are going to be able to go and kick a field goal to try to win it. A tie for them was a win.
5: Yes.
1: And that's why you know that Dan Quinn and the Commanders ended up making a completely awful decision. Yeah, Jaden Daniels took the snap and ran around and wasted too much time. They could have just kicked the field goal at that point. They could have spiked the ball at that point. You know, that could have been, I mean, this is crazy. And you wouldn't believe it if it didn't happen in Rio with the Cowboys and Ravens. And you wouldn't have believed it, except that there was another issue that happened earlier today in London with the Jaguars and the Eagles. Do we have any of the highlights from that game? That's all right, guys. Don't worry about it. I just didn't know if we had the kickoff return, because that's where Nick Sirianni is claiming that he lost the game for the Philadelphia Eagles. For those that don't know, at the end of regulation, the Eagles kick a field goal, and with 8 seconds left, Jake Elliott's field goal went through the uprights, and the Eagles took a two-point lead on the Jaguars. They then decided to kick away, and they kicked the ball in play, which was the right play. That's the correct play. Nick Sirianni and the Eagles did the correct thing. Their guys didn't tackle, and they didn't tackle until Jacksonville got into field goal range. But in that instance, I believe that they made the right play in that scenario. Where they didn't make the right play was they had the ball with 45 seconds left, and Mekhi Lemon ends up catching a pass and goes out of bounds when the Jacksonville Jaguars on a second down play only have one timeout left. So they could not run the clock down as much as they would have hoped to in that set of downs. And it allowed the Jaguars to call a timeout and not let Philadelphia milk the clock when they had an opportunity to. And it's at that point. Jake Elliott should have kicked the field goal when there were 3 seconds on the clock, not when there were 12 seconds on the clock. That's where Sirianni messed up. I don't think he messed up on the kickoff return. That's just guys not making a play. They wouldn't have had to have made a play if you would have milked the clock the way that you should have on the in previous possession from the Eagles. That's my issue with what happened with Philadelphia.
0: Just the situation that happened with the Ravens and the Cowboys kicked it in play as well.
5: They kicked it out.
0: They kicked it out.
5: Yep.
0: Okay. I couldn't remember how that one went. They did kick it out. Yeah. Okay.
1: But here's the thing. This is why the conversation happens. The Jaguars didn't have a timeout. So the conversation, and it happened on the NFL Network as well, after their game, they're saying, well, the Ravens, remember, they had a timeout in that scenario. Mm-hmm. Mm-hmm. So they had the whole field to use, and Zay Flowers was able to catch the pass and then call a timeout.
0: Right. Mm-hmm.
1: Jacksonville didn't have that situation. So what they're saying is this, is they're saying the Eagles should have just kicked it out of the end zone, mm-hmm. and then Jacksonville would have had it first and 10 at the 35-yard line. And what would end up happening is with 8 seconds still, maybe they end up making a play in that scenario
0: mm-hmm.
1: and have 1 second on the clock. Maybe it is down the sideline.
5: Mm-hmm.
1: Their point is that they think they made the mistake because Jacksonville wouldn't have been able to use the middle of the field. I think that the Eagles' mistakes came before that.
5: It always does, Dan. I mean, it looks like it's always on one play, and that's what we're going to see and remember. No, it's funny
0: it's
5: because
0: true. No,
5: because everybody sees it. It was like, oh, he ran around and did all this, and he didn't do that, and he did. Yes, it matters because that's what we see. That's what's presented. But there's so many other small things throughout that game. Dan hit up some of the points in that Jacksonville Eagle game, but the Ravens game as well. And like, it's things are going to happen. You can't control every outcome, every situation. I think the team that's the most prepared in those situations obviously is going to be prepared to win those games. But sometimes something new happens to you that hasn't happened to you before. And so how do you operate in the heat of the battle as well?
1: Has a quarterback ever thrown interceptions on his first two passes of a half in a game? Because it may have just happened in Seattle. Not only did Sam Darnold open with an interception to start the game, his first pass of the second half was picked off by San Francisco. There is a flag on the play, but I think that ends up being against. There was a personal foul. I didn't hear who the call was. I'm not sure if you guys caught it as well. But it's the fourth Seahawks turnover of this game. The Seahawks got the ball coming out of halftime, and immediately Sam Darnold ends up turning it over. It's been one of those days, Renardo Green with his second interception. But you can't do this. You can't do this against good teams. And now the 49ers will have the ball near midfield, again in Seattle territory, up 21-13.
0: Messy. It looks messy. And that's not something you're used to as a Seahawks fan in the last couple of months. You don't play messy. You have played really controlled football, and this does look messy. And it looked messy last week against the Chargers, but the Chargers looked worse. So it worked out. Mira los Chargers! Mira los Chargers!
1: Is that Kimani Vidal with a touchdown run, and the Bolts have taken the lead after... Was that after a turnover in by the Broncos near the end of the third quarter?
5: Yeah, I think Bo Nix fumbled there. Yeah,
1: yeah.
5: On the sack. It looks like, I think.
1: So the Chargers defense stepping up against Denver. Mm-hmm. Kamani Vidal taking it to the house from about 38 yards or so. So the Chargers now with a lead is the exact length. It's 42 yards on the touchdown run from Kamani Vidal.
5: Get busy, Vidal.
1: So the extra point coming up for the Chargers to try to make it a 7-point lead. As for the other game that's going on right now, the Lions continue to lead the Cardinals 24-7 as they play in Arizona early in the third quarter. And the extra point was good. All right, here it is, Monty.
0: Listen, just look like you're playing football. That's all I can ask for. And it does look like they're playing a little bit of football, which is impressive because nobody is playing that I would expect to be playing in week 5. So that's nice to see. I mean, Bud Dupree downgraded to out because of his neck. Wide receiver Trey Harris, questionable to return with a hamstring injury. Mm. Literally, you could go play right now for the Chargers.
5: What, you want another injury report?
0: No, I'm just saying, you can go out there.
1: You know who else is questionable to return? The fans. They may have left at halftime.
0: If they were there. If they were there.
1: There was a lot of orange.
0: There was a lot of orange
1: in the stadium.
0: Yes.
1: Tomorrow night, we'll see if there's a lot of red, white, and blue. Bills Mafia expected to take over SoFi Stadium as the Bills and Rams end up playing on Sunday Night Football. Football is back, baby, and Underdogs Keep Your Million starts you with a $1 million stack. 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Terms apply. Speaking of Underdog, the Bills Mafia will be an underdog tomorrow. Rams are a 3.5-point favorite, according to Underdog, in that contest. Kerry, who do you like in that showdown at SoFi?
5: Monday night, Rams got the big win last week in a comeback fashion against the Eagles. I'm going to take them to keep the momentum going here, and they're going to cover against the Bills.
1: Kerry doesn't like the underdog. Monsi, do you like the underdog?
0: I do like the underdog. Give me the underdog. Ooh. Yeah. I don't think the Rams look as good and as ready come later in the season. You know, I think the Rams are going to be in the playoffs. It's not, but they're not quite looking as good as I think. While I think the Bills are on a mission to prove that it's not a fluke what they've done.
1: It's week five. There's a lot of questions to answer. I think both teams do. I think Buffalo will be smarting from that loss to the Patriots last week. But it's a tough road spot. I know that the Bills have put up some points in that stadium. But I like the Rams as well. I'm going with Kerry on this one.
5: You agree twice already?
0: Wow.
1: Minus 3.5. No, I thought I picked the Ravens.
5: Oh, you did the Ravens. Yeah. Oh, you did.
0: Yeah,
5: oh,
0: okay.
1: Yeah, I did. Because I just didn't think we'd see the Falcons be the best team
5: in the NFL for five weeks.
1: Trust me, I try to play it fair. I don't want to take sides between you two. She's Monsi Bolaños. That's the All-Pro Kerry Rhodes. I'm Dan Beyer. 21-13, Niners lead the Seahawks as the Niners have the football early in the second half in Seattle territory, facing a third down. Lions continue to lead the Cards 24-7, while it's a 17-10 lead for the Chargers over the Broncos. Our NFL insider Adam Kaplan joins us. Who else was interested in the Marvin Harrison Jr. sweepstakes, and who else could be moved in the month of October? We'll ask him next here. It's End Zone Radio on Fox Sports Radio, presented by Underdog. Unleash your dog.
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0: 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Not only do the Chargers have the lead, well, they just had the football, but now they're going to have to punt it back to Denver, and Justin Herbert appears to be getting up a bit slow after a third down play.
1: Yeah.
0: She is Matzi Bolaños. That is Kerry Rhodes. Our NFL insider is Adam Kaplan, and he joins us at this time every week. Hello, Adam. How are you?
3: Guys, I am well. This has been a wild day.
0: Stop right there. Just let me take control. Because we just talked about it. I don't know if you heard. Okay. We talked to, you know, Commanders, Giants, and the whole deal. I want to ask about the Eagles.
3: Yeah.
0: Okay? Because I think that people are criticizing the Eagles for what happened on the kickoff. And I criticize them for how they handled the final minute of that game.
3: Yes, they blew it. Look, Sirianni, you got to kick. Nick Sirianni, the head coach, Dan, took responsibility. The ball should have kicked into the end zone, okay? It's called situational football. You got to know what the situation is. They've the opponent has no timeouts left. Just kick it into the end zone. Don't kick it to them. That's all you have to do.
0: I don't care about that, though, Adam.
3: That's it.
0: But why is Mekhi Lemon running out of bounds? Like, Jacksonville had...
3: That was also... That was a mistake. I understand that. But if you're just talking about the final play, the kickoff you're talking about, can't do that. That he absolutely should have not kicked off.

0: gets going, right? These teams are trying to be super aggressive. They're not. Mm-hmm. They're not. Yes. They're not playing or coaching situational football, right?
1: I thought the same thing, Kerry.
0: Yeah, if you know that,
1: go
0: kick,
1: ahead,
0: and even like
1: to say
0: like
1: that.
0: Even take field thing. Goals, kick points, yes. Just score points. But go ahead, Adam.
1: There are times, Kerry, to go for it. Like it's interesting. Dan brought up the Eagles, right? Sirianni against Chicago. Like he had a couple of brain gaffes. Yes, they got blown out. They wouldn't have won the game if Sirianni coached better. But there was a situation where clearly they should have kicked they tried to draw the Bears offside. Sirianni said after the game, he goes, I just made a mistake. That was bad. We should not have tried to draw them offside. We should have kicked the field goal. It's just stupid. Just situational football. And then the worst one, I know Dan Quinn a little bit. My ex-colleague at ESPN, Dan Edwarder, had a great, really good stuff on X today. I mimic it. This is inexcusable and good to the for on the red zone with Scott Hansen and their producers. They went back to final sequence because it was – I'm trying to go back in my 27 years of a worse situation handled. And yet Daniels is looking over. And then John Vilma, give him credit for calling him out. Like, he goes, they're not going to get the playoff. Chris Myers lost his mind. It's great. It was great drama, guys. It just – I feel so bad for Dan Quinn. He was a great guy, but he did a terrible job today. And it's going to – look, they're bad, okay? And let's not forget, if the Giants don't fumble the football in the series before that, this game's over anyway.
0: Yep. Mm.
1: Washington blew the lead. They blew a big lead in the second half. This is just terrible, just terrible. They've had a bad offseason. A lot of free agents are not playing well where they spent money. Yeah, boy, there's – again, this has been a bad day. And I heard you on the Marvin Harrison stuff, which we'll get to. But this is an unbelievable day for football of bad coaching, though, unfortunately.
2: Adam, I want to talk about an undefeated team because I want to hear your –
1: Oh, don't bring up the Vikings.
2: I am going to bring up the Vikings.
1: I'm in pain watching them. Brian Flores, you know, this might be – the best defensive coaching job in NFL history because mm-hmm. they are so bad in the pass game. It is like it's – and Murray was – I'll say this about Kyler Murray. He was way more accurate today.
2: Yes, he was better today.
1: But it's too much randomness. It's too much street ball. Not a lot within structure. I want to see him throw it on time. The touchdown to Jefferson was obviously very nice. I mean, Aaron Jones rolling back time today looked really good.
2: Yep.
1: I'm sure they didn't want Murray running the ball 10 times. I know that there's no way they had all those designs, but it was better today. Better, certainly. And remember, they didn't have Addison, their number two receiver. But, man, their passing game still is really hard to watch. But it shows Brian Flores is another one of defensive coordinators. No matter what Durante Jones does, his protege, who's now calling Washington's defense, there's only one original. And we're seeing this. Like, Brian Flores does things that sometimes defy description. He does very unorthodox blitz packages. No one can figure him out. That's why he's so great. Like he's kind of like he's on that different level of genius mm-hmm. up with like Vic Fangio and the best defensive minds in NFL history. Belichick. Let's not talk about anything else with Belichick, except for they had a great win yesterday. But he's just Brian Flores is an absolute genius, diabolical genius on defense. He's unbelievable.
3: Adam Kaplan, our NFL insider, joining us here on End Zone Radio on Fox Sports Radio. The other big news of the day is that Marvin Harrison Jr. finally was traded to the Houston Texans. Who else was involved in this sweepstakes, if you will?
1: All right, they had a conversation, I'm told, with at least 8 or 9 teams. Seriously involved, probably only 2 or 3. Here's what surprised me. Not being being traded was absolutely not a surprise. What's a shock to me, and I need a little bit of time here because I'm going to explain something to you. And I'm looking back at my notes here. I would probably say in my 27 years, there's been no receiver that I, other than maybe Julio Jones, was called can't miss. Calvin Johnson to a certain degree. Calvin Johnson was better than probably people thought. I would say Marvin Harrison Jr. was more can't miss than anyone I could remember covering this business at the receiver position. I had one scout tell me, I spoke to the guy last night, I said, he's probably going to go to Houston. Can you tell me what you told me? He goes, oh, I told you I thought he'd be better than his father. I'll wear it.
3: Wow.
1: And the guy explained to me. I'm shocked. And let me explain why they had to move him. Harrison's body language, this is all off tape, folks. This is not a guess. This is exactly what it looked like. Coaching tape poor. Production poor. Body language.

0: much poor. Not explosive. Doesn't have the play energy that he used to have. You could not find, Kerry, one thing to criticize this guy off this tape from Ohio State. Not
1: right,
0: one.
1: Right.
0: Not one. I don't know what's happened to him. He's mentally in a funk. Maybe a change of scenery with Houston. Yep. Being back with C.J. Stroud will help. I know Stroud, as I'm told, was involved in this. In terms of they talked to C.J. Mm-hmm. with a trade. But, man, this was, you know, like teams like the Chiefs considered, you know, they looked at it. But they're lucky to get a second-round pick. From what I understand, his tape was just damning. You guys know it's all based on what the All-22 looks like, and the body language is bad. I don't know. The thing is, guys, this was not in his pre-draft process. Nobody knew about this stuff. That's what's so shocking to me.
1: Yeah, no, I mean, the lack of focus, the lack of drive, the lack
0: of
1: intensity.
0: Kerry, explain.
1: Yeah, go ahead, Adam.
0: Just all I want to ask you on that, what you just said. As a former player, how does this, like, what happens? Like, how does a guy go in the hole like this?
1: Yeah, change of scenery is needed. I mean, you can be in a situation where, obviously, you have expectations that are high for him, for an individual. For him, obviously, they were high. And you go into a situation where a team isn't really prepared to win. And so you're trying to figure things out as a team, as a unit, to be the best, you know, to be the most productive you can be as a unit, not that player. And so when you get that player that comes to that situation where he's always been the guy, right? Now you go into a situation where you have to learn to be the guy, but also compliment the other guys. And the other guys involved in that situation in Arizona, franchise included, none of them really had any a stranglehold on what they wanted to do. And you can look into going into the game plans. The game plans were never specific game plans for him. And so you just kind of lost at times. And when you get lost in the shuffle, you don't expect to come in that game and get the targets. And so it just, the energy's off. And I think that's kind of what I saw with Marvin Harrison.
0: Good stuff. Yeah, I was wondering how you saw it as an ex-player, because I just can't believe it's rare, guys. Dan, as I send it back to you, it's rare that NFL people are so wrong about a player. Everyone got it wrong. You could not find one team that didn't like this player.
2: Yeah, it's truly shocking. I watched him throughout college and the pedigree and everything with it. But now we'll be a Texan, and now we'll focus on other names that could be dealt before the deadline at the end of the month.
0: Oh, I got about 10. Like, next time I'm on, I got about 10 for you.
2: All right.
0: Yeah.
2: Seems to be, like one or two every week. So we'll look forward to week six.
0: Yeah, exactly.
2: Adam, we appreciate the time. We'll talk to you then.
0: See you.
1: All right, Adam.
0: Later.
2: Find him on X at Kaplan NFL, Inside the Birds podcast, and on Sports Grid. Monty, we got a touchdown in Seattle. Keep us up to date of what's happening.
3: Yeah, as Brock Purdy threw a pick and the Seahawks got in the end zone following that pick, Sam Darnold connecting with Jaxon Smith-Njigba to take the lead. So now they're up on the 49ers 23-21 with about 6 minutes to go in the third quarter. Later in the third quarter, Arizona did get in the end zone, but the Lions are still up 31-14, less than 4 minutes to go in the third. It's the start of the fourth quarter in L.A. where the Chargers lead the Broncos 17-10. L.A. looking like they're actually playing some football. Quite exciting for me. Vikings are undefeated, even though Adam Kaplan doesn't like them. They're undefeated. They outscored the Saints earlier today, 23-13. Texans got their first win of the season with a 26-3 victory over the Titans. Packers crushed the Bears 31-7. Patriots roll past the Raiders 45-17. Drake made through for four touchdowns. He also rushed for one. Bengals topped the Dolphins 31-24. Steelers outscored the Colts 34-22, while the Jets held on 17-12 against the Browns. In London, with 1 second, Jaguars walked it off against the Eagles 19-17. Cam Little hitting a 57-yard field goal. By the way, Poly Market Sports tweeted that someone put $2,800, a bet for Jacksonville to win, with a 2% chance with 7 seconds left on the clock, and Jacksonville won it. This cashed out to $125,000.
1: Wow. That is a degenerate.
3: A degenerate who knows Cam Little can kick.
1: Yeah,
3: Cam Little can kick.
2: But to think that they're going to get in
1: exactly.
2: A field goal range.
3: Crazy. No, deranged. Deranged.
2: That's crazy.
3: And then they win it. And, of course, Brewers, Dodgers, game one of the NLCS starts in about 90 minutes or so-ish from Milwaukee, 8 p.m. Eastern time. Tarek Skubal versus Jacob Mizrowski. Dun, dun, dun.
2: See it on Fox.
3: That's right.
2: She is Monty Bolaños. That's Kerry Rhodes. I'm Dan Byer. Lions are knocking on the door. First and goal from the 2-yard line. Jared Goff's got 3 touchdown passes on the day. Was looking for 4, but couldn't hit Amon-Ra St. Brown. So the Lions trying to extend their lead to 17. We'll tell you what happens again with the Seahawks and Niners. And that Chargers-Broncos game, what do you know, coming down to the wire. Plus, Monty's got some fantasy numbers. It's all coming up next on End Zone Radio on Fox Sports Radio.
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19: 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That man was Jeffrey Epstein, and he had set up a system designed to bring him underage girls. Local police and the federal government would investigate and, by their count, find dozens of victims. Epstein would become one of the world's most infamous predators, a man who could have faced decades in prison but served just 13 months in his own wing of a county jail.
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19: 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Truth and Lies, Jeffrey Epstein.
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22: Darnold from the shotgun has a slot to the right side. Here comes the blitz. Sam throws. Catch is made. JSN makes a man miss. 10, 5, touchdown! Seahawks! Jackson, Smith, and Jigba!
4: Once again, here's Dan Beyer, Monsi Bolaños, and Kerry Rhodes.
2: And the Seahawks lead 23-21 on the heels of that score by JSN on the Seahawks radio network. On the Niners' ensuing possession, Deebo Samuel fumbled the football on a play that he was injured on. It was recovered by the Seahawks, so Seattle now has it up two, facing a 3rd and 6 in San Francisco territory at the Niners' 32-yard line. 3:45 left to go in the third quarter, but a two-point game, and a game that has had 7 turnovers, carry,
23: yeah.
2: 4 by Seattle and 3 by San Francisco, and you hate to see Deebo Samuel end up going down with that injury.
23: Yeah, I was about to say, you don't see many games with 7 turnovers between two really good teams. But we've seen it last year with Seattle. They're a team that even when they do turn the ball over and lose the turnover battle, they can still hang in games and win games. And right now they're up by 2, which is insane to me at this point.
2: We'll see if they make the field goal. But with 44 total points, these teams have combined for 300 yards of total offense.
23: Right.
2: So these turnovers, which the – 3 of the turnovers for San Francisco were in direct scoring opportunities. One was in the end zone. They recovered a fumble in the end zone at the end of the first half, and the field goal is good, so it's 26-21. But a full quarter of football to play, a lot to be determined there. The Broncos have evened things up with the Chargers. Cortland Sutton, a touchdown reception. Extra point was good, so it's 17-all between the Broncos and Bolts with 8:53 left in the fourth. Just starting the fourth in Arizona, the Lions are up on the Cardinals 38-14.
23: In a barn burner.
2: In a barn burner. This was a fantasy game where you thought that there would be a lot of points for the Lions and the Cardinals. But Tegan Quatoriano has caught both touchdown passes for the Cardinals. Mike Gonzalez, what's his background? He hasn't played an NFL game in a few years. Is that the case?
24: Yeah, so he last saw NFL action with the Houston Texans in 2023.
23: Wow.
24: Where he played 7 games and caught 2 passes total that season.
3: Wow.
23: All right, Monty, you might be right. You might be on this. I might start warming up.
3: That's what I'm saying. You could be out there for some of these teams.
23: No, I cannot.
3: Yeah, we're going to put him on a yellow jersey so they know to not hit him as hard. That's what we've decided.
23: The caution tape. The
2: Cardinals need you on defense today, I'll tell you that much.
23: Dan, remember early on, Dan, we were talking about they weren't going to get to, 54 points total was the spread?
3: Oh, 54 and a half.
23: 52 right now. They're
3: wow.
23: close.
3: Yeah.
2: They're getting there. That's crazy. Slowly but surely.
23: Yeah.
2: All right, let's get a look at some fantasy numbers with Monty Bolaños.
25: Go, go, go, go.
4: Fantasy hits. And misses.
3: Yeah, some misses for today, guys. When it comes to the quarterbacks, Daniel Jones, not that great of a game today with just 10 fantasy points. He didn't throw any touchdown passes. But if you played Tyler Shook, you either have zero or minus because he didn't throw any touchdown passes and he did throw two interceptions. So as you played Tyler Shook, after having some couple of good weeks, it was not the week to do that today. When it comes to the running backs, another kind of like not great week for Jonathan Taylor. Only 10 fantasy points. He had 15 carries for 45 yards. He had three catches for 37 yards, but not what you would want from him. Same thing with Chase Brown. Not what you'd want from Chase Brown. Six fantasy points today for the Bengals. They did win, but he had 13 carries for 39 yards, three catches for 21 yards. But no bueno. When it comes to some of the wide receivers, that just not what you would hope for. Rome Odunze today for Chicago ended with just five fantasy points. He had three catches for 40 yards. Not what you want to see. T. Higgins was out there. Only 4 points also for the Bengals. Four fantasy points, two catches, 22 yards. Also not what you want to see from DK Metcalf. Five fantasy points. A lot of just fivers when it comes to some of these wide receivers with five fantasy points. But those are some of your misses.
2: Do you want to see a fumble from Justin Herbert?
23: I was going to say it.
2: Then don't look at the replay. Don't look at the replay if you don't want to.
3: No, I want to see it.
2: Because Justin Herbert was about to be sacked. Just trying to do too much.
3: Trying to do too much.
2: Instead of just tucking the football, tried to take the ball and throw it away. It hit someone's leg, recovered by Denver, and they've now got it first and 10 at the Chargers 24-yard line. That is the definition. If you were to open a dictionary and it had a picture in it, the definition of doing too much, that is what it would be right there, Kerry Rhodes.
23: Go Chargers, go.
3: Thank you. Yeah. You got to complain about your team. Let me complain about my team for just a second. Playing against a team that plays good defense. Mm-hmm. When we know the questions surrounding Denver, is their offense with Bo Nix? Their defense is solid. So for Justin Herbert to do that in that moment, you're just like, my guy, you know who you're playing. Why are you playing hero ball? You're finally playing good football in this game, and you just casual, instead of very tucking casual. The ball, very casual. Yeah. It's very frustrating. But hopefully, you know, they pull this out just like the Seahawks, because let me tell you, 10 minutes ago, those Seahawks did not look like this.
2: No, they
3: let me tell you.
2: Didn't. I mean, and the hitting is fierce in Seattle as well. When you look at what's happening with the Chargers and Broncos, honestly, if the Chargers don't score in that possession because there's seven more minutes to go, there's ample time for them to get the ball back, yes, and to get a stop and to maybe do something with the football. But just wrong time, wrong place for Justin Herbert.
23: We talked about, Dan, situational football. The sack sometimes isn't bad.
3: Yeah,
2: correct.
3: For sure.
2: Just accept what you've got. Broncos now knocking on the door, second down and goal in Los Angeles. It's still 26-21. Seahawks up on the Niners late in the third.
3: Just Debo Samuel ruled out hamstring injury.
2: Okay.
3: For the 49ers.
2: Was. Yeah, we weren't sure what it was. Did appear to be a leg injury. Cardinals are driving against the Lions, but they're down 24 with about 90 seconds gone by in the fourth quarter. That's a 38-14 ball game. And the Broncos going to be facing a third down and goal from about their 7-yard line. We'll wrap up these three late games and look ahead to the final two of week five next on Fox Sports Radio. We are Fox Sports!
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16: Right now, I feel like I'm at a red carpet event. 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
27: 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I love Desperate Housewives.
16: But they're not flanked by publicists.
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16: 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Because Felicity Huffman and Lori Loughlin are both at the center of the biggest scandal in academic history.
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3: Three games still going on in the NFL to continue week five, and the Broncos have taken the lead from the Chargers with a field goal. They're up 20-17 with about 5 minutes to go in LA. All Lions so far against the Cardinals. They're up 38-14. It's still early in the fourth quarter. Jared Goff, 16 of 25, 232 yards and three touchdowns. Also early in the fourth quarter in Seattle. It's been back and forth, but Seattle is back on top of the 49ers, 26-21. Sam Darnold, 13 of 21, 116 yards, a touchdown, two interceptions. In case you missed it, the Cardinals have traded wide receiver Marvin Harrison Jr. and a 2027 seventh-round pick to the Texans in exchange for a 2027 second and sixth-round pick. The Texans did get their first win of the season with a 26-3 victory over the Titans earlier today. Patriots rolled past the Raiders 45-17. Steelers outscored the Colts 34-22. I'm Monty Bolaños. Ready.
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4: 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Here's Dan Beyer, Monsi Bolaños, and former NFL All-Pro safety Kerry Rhodes.
2: It's decision time for the Chargers, and it's a bad decision. Justin Herbert just picked off on fourth down and six. Down three, as you heard Monty say, at a 20-17 ball game. By the way, what's even more crazy is Kerry Rhodes is now agreeing with Sean Payton. Sean Payton took the points. They kicked a 19-yard field goal. They got down to the 1-yard line, and instead of going for it in a tie game, he just took the points, and now it seems like a very sound decision.
23: It's thank you, Sean Payton, take the points. We talked about situational football, knowing who you're playing in the moment. This Charger team can't do anything right now. They can't block for Herbert. I know I've talked about Herbert being a disappointment, but watching him play this game right now and the way he's getting beat up with this O-line and the lack of targets, I actually feel sorry for him right now.
2: He, in the last play that set up the Broncos' go-ahead field goal, he turned the ball over trying to throw the football during the middle of a sack. He was trying to avoid the sack, and as he was taking the football away from his body, it ended up hitting a leg and fumbled. On the ensuing possession, Kerry, he did not learn.
23: Nope.
2: And the ball was knocked from his hands again. It just happened to fall right into his gut. So he recovered his own fumble, if you will, or threw a pass to himself. The point was they lost 8 yards on it, but they could have lost the football, which they ultimately did on fourth down. They needed to go for fourth down. It was in their own territory, by the way. And so now the Broncos are set up. J.K. Dobbins with a nice run, taking it down to about the 21-yard line. So now the not only is the score against the Chargers as they try to get their first win, so is the clock. They have no more timeouts. They've just used their last 3:13 left to go. And Denver's going to milk this for all it's worth. And they could put it in the end zone. They could run out the clock. They could do a lot of different things here to leave LA with a victory.
23: Yeah, a lot of things here. I know we praise players when they have awareness of not scoring touchdowns in this situation and letting the time run out. I mean, Denver still needs to get a first down for this to be salted away. But, yeah, like you said, so many outcomes can happen right now, Monty.
3: Yeah, no, I know, guys. See, it's just a, it's a tough situation because, like, I agree. I feel sorry for Justin Herbert. I mean, rookies are basically protecting him with the O-line today because of all the injuries, receivers that I've never heard of. Like, I get that. But at the same time, knowing all that, I need him to make the better decisions, right?
23: Yeah.
3: So it's just kind of like, yeah, I feel for you, but the other stuff that you can control, Justin Herbert, it seems like you haven't. Yeah. And that's what's frustrating.
2: End Zone Radio on Fox Sports Radio is presented by Underdog, Unleash Your Dog. I think this is of note. The Chargers were a 3.5-point dog entering the game, and the over-under was 41.5. So this is what's at stake. The spread, 3.5, it's a 3-point game right now.
23: Yeah.
2: But if the Broncos settle for a field goal, it hits the under. If they are somehow able to score, it would hit the over. So there's a lot at stake here between the Broncos and Chargers that isn't just the Chargers maybe falling to 0-5 and the Broncos improving to 3-2.
3: 0-5.
23: Oof. Oof.
3: Who had that on their bingo card?
23: No way nobody had that on their bingo card.
3: Nobody did. For the Chargers, nobody. Mm-mm. No.
2: If you're, Kerry, if you're Denver here,
23: yep,
2: and you're sitting there in this spot, as you said, the game isn't over, but it darn well could be. The Chargers are out of timeouts.
23: Yep.
2: You're at the 2-minute warning. Second down and 8 from the Chargers' 19-yard line. There's 2:29 left.
23: So you still got one more timeout with the 2-minute
2: warning.
23: So you
2: can still, if you were to score on the next play, like, I mean, you're taking it into the end zone and running it down to the 2 minutes. It's just after that that the Broncos could end up taking their knee if they end up getting that first down.
23: Oh, yeah. Right now, 2:29, I mean, they're going to call a play. They want to get a first down. You said it. It's before the 2 minutes, so they could score here and put the game out of reach for sure. This isn't just salt the clock away. This is like you got to still be aggressive here to get the first down and possible touchdown.
2: Yeah. Especially, too, because so now there's a question. Denver let the play clock run down, and there's a flag on the play.
23: Mm-hmm.
2: Denver had one timeout left. They could have called a timeout in this situation. And now the official came over to Sean Payton. I don't know. They did charge him with a delay of game.
23: Wow.
2: So that's interesting because this gives them a little bit more time. And if they were to kick the field goal here and only go up six, then the Chargers have an opportunity to get the football back.
23: Yeah. Oh, yeah, this game isn't over yet.
3: It's
23: not
3: over.
23: They got to get the first down here to salt the game away.
2: And they'll go to the two-minute warning, and they'll have a third down to discuss it. Denver is, again, one timeout. The Chargers have none. The Seahawks continue to lead the Niners. Niners in Seattle territory, and Mike Evans has just pulled in a big catch on second and 21. The Niners have been working behind the chains in a lot of these situations on this drive, but now they're going to have a first and goal scenario down five with 12 minutes to go against the Seahawks right now. Mike Evans has proven to be very valuable for the San Francisco 49ers in these first 5 weeks with his new team, coming up with big catches.
3: You love to see it for Mike Evans because everyone, I think, a lot of people thought he wouldn't be the Mike Evans that he had been in Tampa Bay.
23: I'm too.
3: Because of age and because of the injury.
23: Yeah.
3: And so to see, you've got to love it because he's so consistent that it's incredible to watch.
23: Well, it's crazy. As you know, as we're talking about Mike Evans, he just ran the ugliest route downfield I've ever seen. But it's crazy because I think there is value in Mike and what he's doing and what he brings to that team. It's veteran leadership, but also, see, I mean, I told you, I knew he's running a route that was bad, but he's got a little limp going on there. But he's you know, big body guy, still can go across the middle and make tough contested catches, and that's what he does. Yeah, it's a big day today.
2: I've got some scenarios to throw at you guys in just a little bit, but we've got a second and goal with the Niners, and we got the Lions knocking on the door as well. That game is pretty much
3: over.
2: Yeah, pretty much over.
3: Just say it. It's okay.
2: 38-14. However, there's always interesting things like the over-under. Underdog had it at 54.5. Second and goal from the Lions with 5 minutes to go.
23: Oh,
2: there's also fantasy opportunities. Jared Goff has got a touchdown run. He's also thrown three touchdowns in this game. He just tried to throw one to Amon-Ra St. Brown,
23: so now they
2: have a second down, and it's Jahmyr Gibbs running it in. So that hits the over, and Jahmyr Gibbs' owners are very happy with what they saw.
23: Behind the screen,
2: including Mike Gonzalez, our executive producer. Boy, he looks different. His face looks different from that Raiders game earlier today.
3: It sure does.
2: You would have thought he lost his puppy. Like, it was. Now it's different. Fantasy football heals all wounds, doesn't it, Mike?
5: Yeah, somewhat.
2: Yes.
23: Hey, guys, legitimate question. Is Jahmyr Gibbs in the MVP race right now? We don't talk about non-quarterback guys often, but he's putting up crazy numbers right now.
2: He is. I think Detroit would need to have a better record.
3: Sure. Yes.
2: Yes.
3: Yes. I would say that. I would, if we're talking about MVP in a running back position, I would say it's Kenneth Walker.
2: Now you want to talk MVP. Last week you were like,
23: no, it's another week.
2: Let's not talk about it. It's way too early.
23: No, it's another week. We're six weeks.
2: The Niners have thrown one into the end zone, and is that Brandon Cooks with the reception?
23: Is it?
2: Oh, it is. I think they're going to take a look at it. I thought it hit the ground, but again, I can't see crap. But if the touchdown stands, it's 27-26. Niners likely to go for two in this situation. And what do you see on the replay? That's a catch.
3: I think that's a catch.
2: Is that a catch, Kerry?
23: I was looking at the wrong one.
3: Look at the big one.
2: Actually, I think it is.
3: He got under it.
2: He did.
3: He got under it, yeah.
2: That'll be a touchdown pass from Brock Purdy. And now the two-point conversion. In fact, they're already lining up for the two-point conversion. They're back from the two-minute warning in Los Angeles. Fourth down play.
23: They're going to go for this.
3: Don't go for it.
2: Fourth down
3: Don't go for it.
2: Well, here's what you're going to get. If you get the first down.
23: It's over.
2: Yes. But if you have a clear path to the end zone, they're going to do the kneel down. And then people are going to be mad again. Why didn't you just take the score?
23: Exactly.
2: But in a 20-17 ball game, the Broncos.
23: Oh, they're just trying to hard count them.
2: Trying to work as much clock. But they have a timeout. They could use it here and still run a play if they were interested. So they're going to call a timeout with a minute 12. On the Niners' conversion, there's flags on the play that did not convert, but I think this is going to be a defensive penalty on Seattle because the flags were coming from the back of the end zone. Maybe too much holding there from Josh Job on the defending of Mike Evans. So the Broncos didn't use their timeout. They just took a delay of game.
23: They're going to kick it.
2: And this, again, underdog told us that this line was 3.5. at kickoff, and we've got it three right now, so there are some definitely interested parties.
23: I think you're interested in this one, Hyundai.
2: I'm in a picks contest, and I'm on Denver.
3: You're on Denver?
23: Yeah.
2: Denver. Come on, Denver minus 3.5 was the number, so I was on... And Denver.
3: No.
2: I just didn't have the faith, Monsi.
3: Yeah, you didn't have the faith. You didn't have the faith in the Seahawks. I have faith in the Seahawks.
2: And the field goal is good, and the two-point conversion is good for San Francisco. Brock Purdy buying time again and finding Mike Evans.
23: Mike.
2: So it's now 29-26. Niners lead. Broncos 23-17. Didn't hit the over-under. However, Broncos now... up 6 when the spread was 3.5.
23: It's not over, Dan. If Herbert goes down to lead him for a touchdown, then it'll be over, right?
2: That is correct. The extra point with the Lions was good, so it's 45-14 with 5 minutes to go.
23: Wow.
2: We'll see what the Cardinals do with the quarterback situation here with 5 minutes. Are we going to see Carson Beck?
23: This could
2: be an opportunity to do so.
23: Yep.
2: In the meantime, this is what we will do. Hit the music. Dom, I got a couple scenarios for you guys, okay? This is not any trivia game. Don't worry about it. I just have some questions from stuff that I saw earlier today in the NFL. Should you do the Lambeau leap after a two-point conversion?
3: Am I playing for Green Bay?
2: Yeah. Like you're a Packer, but it's the two-point conversion.
3: Yeah, I would do whatever. Yeah, I would do the Lambeau leap every time I can.
2: Kerry Rhodes?
23: I'm going... No. I'm going to say no.
2: I think it should only be 4 touchdowns. I agree with that. I think there's got to be a rule. Even turnovers, like on defense, you shouldn't be able to jump in unless it's like a game sealing one.
23: Yeah.
2: I think there's got to be levels. Matthew Golden did the Lambeau leap on a 2-point conversion in a game that they were dominating the Bears throughout.
23: Right.
2: And I kind of thought that was.
3: That's the part where it's like murky for me because they were killing in the game.
23: Yeah.
3: But. In a tight game, a 2-point conversion, go Lambeau leap.
2: All right.
3: You know what I mean?
23: Situational football.
3: Yes. But I was Lambeau all the time. I would jump in there every time.
2: Did I tell you guys I was at the game that the Lambeau leap was began?
23: No. Really?
2: Yes. It was against the Raiders in 1993, December. Who? This is the game that I know I've told you this. I wore my Larry Johnson Converse and my feet froze in the first quarter.
3: Yes.
2: I thought I was too cool for school. And on the concrete slab, my feet were numb after the first 15 minutes in the 0-degree weather.
3: That's so funny.
2: But I looked cool in my snow pants and my Larry Johnson Converse.
23: Yeah, you did.
3: You sure
23: I bet
3: did.
23: You did. Dan, I played in Green Bay my second year.
2: Look, he's trying to top.
23: No. And it was, I'm talking about with the feet and -4. I had to put cayenne pepper on my toes to even play. So
3: what
23: I know how cold
3: do?
23: It gets out there.
3: Huh? What does the cayenne pepper do?
23: It keeps them warm.
3: Stop it.
23: Yeah. You put them in between your socks on top
3: of
23: the socks.
3: A little sprinkle, sprinkle.
2: Do you add Parmesan?
23: No. They do not smell like, like a lasagna in there. No.
2: Chargers facing a 3rd-and-7 from the Denver 34-yard line with 41 seconds left to go. Again, it's 23-17. I got my next scenario coming up after this third down play as the Bolts are down by 6.
3: Come on, Herbert.
2: And Justin Herbert is just
3: running
2: looking for anything. Oof. And he had to kind of throw it away just to stop the clock or get out of bounds. All right, so they're going to be facing there's laundry on the field. We'll see what the penalty says. 33 seconds left to go. Chargers need a touchdown to tie as they are down 6 to Denver, holding on the defense.
3: Yes.
2: So automatic first down. So 1st and 10.
23: Not over.
3: It's not over.
2: Here's my other scenario. Then we'll get back to Bolts Broncos.
3: Okay.
2: Should you do a sack dance down 26-3 with 6 seconds left?
23: Man, absolutely.
2: With 6 minutes left.
23: Absolutely not.
3: No.
2: Welcome to the world of the Tennessee Titans. They sacked C.J. Stroud on a play that really wasn't. I mean, it was. Houston was like, okay, if we can throw it, we will, but otherwise we'll just eat it.
23: Mm-hmm.
2: They got the sack, and then there was a sack dance that was done, and I didn't think that's the appropriate time.
23: Well, Dan, if there's some incentives involved.
2: Oh, of course.
23: I'm celebrating that dance too, but on the normal day, no, absolutely not.
2: All right, clock is ticking. Chargers got the ball near midfield, down 6. They have no timeouts left. Justin Herbert has gotten it to the middle of the
23: hurry,
2: field.
23: Hurry.
2: But now they're going to have to hurry up to the line and spike it and have one last opportunity at a throw to the end zone. While the Cardinals still have Jacoby Brissett in, trying to add some points and some numbers, but they're down 31 to the Lions right now. All right, what do you do? What do you do here, Kerry? Do you have a play from 40 yards out if you're the Los Angeles Chargers?
23: Well, if we think about from 40 yards out, no, you just got to run around and throw a Hail Mary up here. I mean, they could have a little hook and ladder play. I've seen that happen quite a bit. But, yeah, there's no 40-yard play here. I mean, you just do four verticals and hope for the best.
2: Denver is going to use their final timeout here, so there's 3 seconds left.
23: You know what that timeout's called, Dan? What they call it in the league?
2: Didn't they want to take a look or see a look?
23: But what, yeah. What is it called? You know what it's called?
2: No, tell me.
23: They called it a Kodak timeout. So take a picture.
2: Take a picture. Mm-hmm.
3: Kodak timeout. Mm-hmm. Okay.
2: That is a dated reference. We all understand.
23: Yeah.
2: Well, not Monty.
3: I understand a Kodak Polaroid camera.
2: Here's the deal with Monty. One time there was someone here that was younger than her that worked here. Okay. There are many people that are different ages here at Fox Sports Radio. And I somehow phrased it that Monty was old or older. And so then I got, a death stare in comments.
23: Yep.
2: So now I'm just, you're always going to be young. You're always going to not be born when these things happen.
3: Oh, I don't even remember what you said, but sounds about right.
23: Forever young.
2: The Chargers have one play left. And the question is, will Justin Herbert even get the pass off?
3: I don't know. I'm nervous.
2: Yes. He didn't. He did not get the pass off.
23: Oh, my goodness.
2: It is a sack for Denver and Justin Herbert, and the Chargers fall to 0-5.
23: Wow.
2: And the Broncos improved to 3-2 with a 23-17 victory.
23: Well, I guess we can say this season is officially over for the Chargers. No team has ever come back from 0-5, so I think that's Monty.
3: Well, it was over. It was over 2 weeks ago because I have eyes and I could see. Yeah, that's frustrating. And it's just, there was moments, but again, a very depleted roster out there on the field. And it's just not good enough.
2: At least their division's not tough.
3: Yeah, whatever. 5-0, 0-5.
2: Sarcasm for those of you out there.
3: She
2: is Monty Bolaños.
3: Jeremiah Smith, welcome to the Chargers.
2: There's my other question. All right. How many teams in the NFL, I thought of this last night, would trade their top wide receiver for Jeremiah Smith? How many teams in the NFL right now?
3: I think several.
2: Well, I want a number.
23: I'm going to give you a number.
2: I have a number.
23: You got a number.
2: Can I tell you mine?
23: Go ahead.
2: 30.
23: Yeah, I was going to say. No, I agree.
2: I think 30 teams would trade their top wide receiver to have Jeremiah Smith.
3: So who
23: I'll say 29. But I'm right with you, Dan. The only team I'd say Detroit wouldn't trade Amon Ross St. Brown, in my opinion.
3: Okay, so who else are you saying wouldn't trade?
2: Oh, the Bengals.
23: Chase and
2: the Bengals and
23: Justin
2: JSN.
23: Jefferson.
2: Oh, yeah.
23: Ooh.
2: Yeah, I would take Jeremiah Smith over Justin Jefferson.
23: You would.
3: Did you see his catch today?
23: Oh, wow. That's
3: a
23: good
3: take. Did you see that catch today?
23: Mike.
3: Put that on the board.
23: Mike got something over there. What you got, Mike?
5: Wait, what about the Rams and Puka Nakua?
23: Oh, I'd trade him for him.
3: I'd trade any day Puka Nakua. Yeah. I don't trust him. Off the field. Yeah. I don't know what he's going to do.
23: Off the field.
3: Yeah, I don't know what he's going to do. So it would be more like a peace of mind type of thing.
2: I thought Dallas could be a question.
23: That is true, too. I didn't think.
2: But I feel like that Pickens and Lamb are like combine them and it is Jeremiah Smith.
3: Together.
23: That's a great one, Dan, because I was right with you at 30, and I thought I was like maybe Amon-Ra St. Brown, they wouldn't trade him either because, I mean, he's so entrenched in that team. But yeah, a lot of them.
2: Yeah, I think that there's
3: most of them, yeah.
2: Almost all.
3: I did write down
2: the maybe in the Lions and the Cowboys were the two maybes that we've got. All right, tonight it's the Ravens and Falcons, and then tomorrow night it's the Bills and Rams to wrap up Week 5. Mm-hmm. But we still have some games going on. Cardinals appear to have gotten into the end zone, but they're taking a look at it. While the Seahawks are in 49ers territory, down 3, midway through the fourth quarter of that contest in the Pacific Northwest. We're going to take a timeout, bring you the conclusion of these games. By the way, the Cardinals' touchdown is good, so there's 2 minutes left, and it's 45-20. Niners up on the Seahawks with 9 minutes left, 29-26. Seahawks at the 49ers, 22. We'll tell you how it ends next here on End Zone Radio on Fox Sports Radio.
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2: I just instantly started freaking out, yelling to the world, what's going on? 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
35: From the frozen woods of Maine to the mountains of Montana, from an archery opener gone wrong in Wisconsin to a father's last walk through the Minnesota deer woods, each story begins with a hunter stepping into the wild, but not all of them come back.
3: 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And all that was hot.
35: 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Blood Trails.
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0: End Zone Radio on Fox Sports Radio. I'm Dan Beyer. He's the All-Pro Kerry Rhodes. She is Monty Bolaños. We had no predictions go up on the board today.
1: No, it was a weird day.
2: There's a lot of stuff going on. A lot of drama from the early games. A lot of, you know, these games were close. This one's still undecided. So, yeah, a lot of stuff going on.
0: The undecided game that Kerry talks about are the Seahawks and 49ers tied up at 29. We are now moving along under 4 minutes to go, and San Francisco is driving in field goal range. Seattle has two timeouts left. Now, there's a way that I think that the 49ers could finesse this, and maybe they're going to try to, but we could see Seattle now here in a third and short situation. Mm-hmm. Maybe just try to jump off sides in a way, if the 49, just to give the 49ers a first down. But the clock is ticking, 3 minutes to go. And if I'm San Francisco, I am just trying to get 3.5 yards, 3.5 yards, 3.5 yards, and moving the chains. They don't even get the 1 yard that they mm-hmm. need. They end up getting a fourth down stop. So I look like the fool in that situation. But now decision time. Eddie Pinheiro did miss a long kick earlier, and he'll now have to come on for what would be about a 44-yard field goal. Both teams, again, have two timeouts left, 2:30 and counting. So it's going to get close to the two-minute warning, but San Francisco, actually, no, they can run it down to the two-minute warning. So it'll be fourth and two, but I would be shocked if they don't just kick the field goal.
2: Yeah, it's crazy because that scenario, Dan, what you were saying, was very much in play. Even if they don't lose yards here, they may even think about going for it, but the fact that they lost yards kind of, you know, that whole situation.
0: Yeah, and that scenario, if you play it right, where if you get a first down at the 21-yard line, then you can get it down to the 11, and they could have had enough plays. But instead, likely to try the field goal attempt at the two-minute warning, a 29-29 ball game. And the rest of the action in the NFL has gone final. The Lions did close out the Cardinals 45-21 in that game. I'll tell you, tonight on Fox, it's the Game 1 of the NLCS between the Dodgers and Brewers. And the Packers have played some good football as of late, mm-hmm. winning today against the Bears, winning last week in not impressive fashion against the Buccaneers, but the Packers are 3-2. But this series, I was thinking to myself, if you were to tell a Wisconsin sports fan, Packers won't make the playoffs this year, But the Brewers make the World Series, would you take it? And I think most of them would.
2: Really?
0: It is, yeah, it's a really big deal. And honestly, with the success of the Dodgers and the mm-hmm. Brewers running up against the Dodgers, mm-hmm. and you kind of, it is this delay, David versus Goliath feel, even though the Brewers had the best record in baseball. Sure. There's something to that. So I think this means a lot to the people in Wisconsin. And so it'll be interesting tonight to see, but usually it's Packers, Packers, Packers, mm-hmm. Packers, Packers, Packers, but it's different now with what we've got with baseball.
1: Yeah, Wisconsin is in a much better situation than, let's say, Chicago has yeah. been in like the last, you know,
0: week. Think about the week.
1: Yeah, think about, honestly.
0: Our buddy Mike Harmon, okay? I hope Mike doesn't, I hope he's okay with me saying this. He and his brothers, like, they had ALCS plans.
1: Yeah.
0: They had an outline for plans because they're up 2-0.
1: Yeah. Exactly.
0: You're coming back to Chicago.
1: You got blessed by the Pope.
0: Right? Yes. Yes. Yes, the Pope's on your side. Kerry, it's a foregone conclusion.
1: Yes.
0: And look what happens to them.
2: I literally forgot that they were up 2-0. I know they were up, but I didn't know it was 2-0, and then they lost 3 in a row, right?
1: Up 2-0, winning on the road, then yes. coming back, yeah. and like in there, oh, I don't even, man, they struck true. Out how many times in this game? 21? 21, which is how many outs? 27?
0: Yeah.
1: 21 strikeouts in that game alone, the closeout game.
2: Wait, it was 21 strikeouts?
1: 21 strikeouts by the White Sox in that one. It was wow. so, like, so with that, I do think Wisconsin would be like, okay.

0: play this game anymore.
1: Nice.
0: I am done with this. Eddie Pinheiro is on for a field goal attempt of 44 yards for the 49ers. And it is good. So San Francisco has taken a 32-29 lead on the Seahawks with a minute 55 to go. Seattle does have two timeouts. They will get the football back. Football is back, baby, and Underdogs Keep Your Million starts you with a $1 million stack. Make your pick, survive 20 rounds, and whatever's left is yours. Underdog, unleash your dog. Terms apply. Speaking of Underdog, we've got some lines tonight. Mm-hmm. Not only are the Falcons the favorite, Bijan Robinson's over-under for rushing yards, guys, 89.5 against Baltimore's defense. Ladies first here. Monty, do you like the over or under according to the 89.5 yards presented by an Underdog?
1: I do like it, I think.
0: And it's rushing yards, not combined rushing and receiving.
1: I think I do like it. I think Bijan is that good. And so even though I think the Ravens are going to cover, I don't think the Falcons are just going to be flat. So give me, I like that.
0: All right.
2: Yeah, it's so tough.
1: He's so good.
2: I mean, Jahmyr Gibbs is right there, but I think he's the best back in football. I know they're going to get him the touches. I just don't know about the rush. I'm going to say under on the 89.
0: I think he could do it on one run.
2: He can.
0: Yes.
1: Yes. He might have it before halftime.
2: Damn, that's what makes it scary.
0: I know. Give me the over. Give me the over on Bijan Robinson and the rushing yards tonight as they face the Falcons. All right, Seahawks have the football right now. First and 10 at about the, there's a flag on the play, so we'll have to see where it actually ends up. Let's get an update from Monty of what's happening right now, and then we'll bring you the latest of what's happening in the Pacific Northwest. Monty, take it away.
1: All right. Well, just as many people expected, Chargers start the season 0-5. Broncos came out on top 23-17. Justin Herbert has thrown 7 interceptions through the first 5 weeks of the season.
2: How many touchdowns, Monty?
1: Less than.
2: I'm sorry if I put on the spot, but I know it has to be like one.
1: It's 3. Maybe over 5 weeks, but he has 7 interceptions. While the Lions have crushed the Cardinals already, 45-21. Jahmyr Gibbs, we were just talking about him, 25 carries, 151 yards, and 2 touchdowns. But, earlier today, football started in London, fellas, and it wasn't pretty. At least it wasn't pretty for the Eagles. But the Jaguars walked it off with 1 second, a 57-yard field goal by Cam Little to win it in London 19-17. The Vikings outscored the Saints 23-13. Minnesota stays undefeated at 5-0. New Orleans is now 1-4. Texans get their first win of the season with a 26-3 victory over the Titans. Titans also 0-5 to start the season. Packers crush the Bears 31-7. Patriots roll past the Raiders 45-17, where Drake May threw for 4 touchdowns. He also rushed for a touchdown. Bengals topped the Dolphins 31-24, where Joe Burrow threw 4 touchdowns to 4 different receivers. The Steelers outscored the Colts 34-22. Aaron Rodgers threw 3 touchdowns again. He passed Peyton Manning for the most touchdown passes in NFL history, including playoffs. Aaron Rodgers now has 582 touchdowns, passing Peyton Manning, who had 579. Again, including postseason playoffs. Jets held on 17-12 against the Browns. And the Cardinals did trade wide receiver Marvin Harrison Jr. to the Texans, in case you missed it. It's not only Marvin Harrison Jr., but also a 7th round pick in 2027 that's going to Houston. Mm-hmm. Houston is sending Arizona a 2027 second and 6th round pick. Hey, the AP College Poll top 25, guys.
2: No. Why did you do that? Golly,
1: there's a new one at number one. New one. Georgia, 66 of the 71st place votes. No. UCLA moved up 9 spots to number 12. Kentucky, coming in at number 15, was unranked but beat LSU. LSU still in the top 25, and I don't get it. Number 22, Oregon, unranked for the first time in 4 years after losing 2 games this past month. Okay, that's it. I'm not saying anything else.
2: You did. You said Kentucky, which is my rival, which I hate. I thought you were going to say something else. Go ahead, Dan.
1: I'm sorry.
0: So Justin Herbert's thrown 5 touchdowns to 7 interceptions. Okay. The Seahawks got it to midfield on a pass play to Jackson Smith and Jigba. However, on the ensuing play, Darnold tried to find JSN again, and he was sandwiched on an incomplete pass. So JSN left the field. He's now come back for a 3rd down after the Seahawks threw an incompletion on 2nd down. They're at midfield, a minute to go. And down 3 to the 49ers, 32-29. Darnold was pressured early and had to throw it away. And this time had a wide open JSN, and JSN dropped it.
2: Dropped it. That's just a drop.
0: He did have to leap for it. However, that is a catch that you

0: see Jaxon Smith-Njigba make 99 out of 100 times.
1: He put his hands up the wrong way, Dan, so the ball probably got on him a little quicker than he expected. So didn't put his hands up the right way to catch that ball. That's why it was tough.
0: And so now it's a fourth down play. They have two timeouts. You might as well use one for a play here to figure it out, because even if you don't get it here, the 49ers basically will be able to run out the clock.
1: Yep.
0: I'm surprised they're not using
2: a
0: timeout.
2: They're not using a timeout.
1: They might. They might. Yeah, there it is.
2: Oh, there it goes.
0: I was like, Kodak. Just relax. That's what they call a Kodak moment.
2: Oh, oh,
0: yes.
2: Thank you.
0: They get a Kodak.
1: Good job,
0: yes,
1: man.
0: Thank you. Thank you very much.
2: Thank you. Thank you.
0: So it is a timeout with the Seahawks. We will keep it here as they will have a decision to make, and we can find out how things end up in this NFC West showdown. With the timeout, it allows them to obviously use all of the field, but you would have that ability with 54 seconds left anyway. What will be curious is if they get the first down here, do they then work the clock a little so San Francisco wouldn't get an opportunity? I know I'm getting ahead of myself, but I'm also filling time here as we wait through this timeout of the scenarios, because if the Seahawks don't get it here, game's over.
1: Right.
0: Game is done, and San Francisco will win, but we'll see what Seattle tries to do, and you'd have to think they're going to go to JSN. However, Cooper Kupp is always an option in. While he's not there for the first 59 minutes, he may be there for the for the final minute. So the Seahawks need to get to the 40-yard line on a 4th and 10 to keep this game alive against San Francisco. And Sam Darnold is pressured, and they go to Cooper Kupp, who
2: might have gotten it.
0: The question is, he dove out of bounds, but was he out of bounds? They're going to say he's short.
1: He's short.
0: He did break one tackle, tried to jump forward and dive to the first down, but his foot may have went out of bounds.
1: Man,
2: that was so close. Such a good play.
1: It's so funny because I'm always looking at the wrong TV. So Dan's already, he's not out of bounds. That might be, that's close.
0: The question is, where is the ball when it comes to the the boundary?
1: So he's not out of bounds yet.
0: His foot was not out.
1: Oh, that's the first
0: extend
1: down.
0: The ball past the out of bounds line.
1: Close, Dan.
0: I wish we had our own Mike Pereira here that we could bring in. He did extend it.
2: He
0: did. But don't you have to extend it in the field of play?
1: It is. It
0: in
1: is.
0: That
1: it
0: scenario?
1: Is. There is a, it, yes, it is. It's going to be close. Let's see.
0: Because,
1: but he got the ball on the inside, too. So that's a different story.
0: He
1: it's
0: did
1: not
0: have
1: out
0: it in
1: box.
0: His. And again, I'm not shocked they went to Cooper
1: you
0: Kupp in this,
1: it.
0: In
2: yep,
0: this situation.
1: He's so smart.
0: Was able to break the tackle. But the question is, he's a yard short ruled on the field. He dove forward and did cross the first down marker.
2: Yes, he did.
0: By about a yard, but it's just a question of, was the ball in bounds when he was doing that?
1: Dan, this is going to be close, and it can go either way, but I'm going to say first down here. I'm going to say they're going to change that. What is it called?
0: When you they're going to overturn it.
1: Thank you. Overturn it.
2: For the sake of football, it's a first down.
0: Yes.
2: For the sake of football.
1: Let's see some extra football.
2: You know what I'm saying? No, yeah, like just that. Yes, that should be. It looks like he is, like you said. It looks like he's extending.
1: And Monty, it matters that he's extending with the inside.
2: Like this, right?
1: Yes. Not outside. Where
2: correct.
1: Dan brought up that point. Yeah.
0: This is where like a pylon cam would really be useful, if you could see down the line and be able to see as far. Now, they've got cameras on this pylon down this line, but I'm talking about the sideline to see where the ball ended up being placed as they match it up.
2: Wow.
1: Call stands. Not enough evidence to overturn it. That's probably the reason. You know, like, because it didn't say, you know, like they just said stand, so it was upheld. So that means they didn't have enough information to overturn it.
0: And the 49ers will go to 5-0. The Seahawks will fall to 3-2. San Francisco gets a 32-29 victory. I'll tell you what, the Seahawks can look at all this and all the calls, but again, the conversation is turning the football over, and San Francisco turned the ball over a bunch today as well.
1: Yep.
0: But when you go back in the game and you think about the handoff at the end of the first half, when all they had to do was just do quarterback sneaks, ultimately those things are tough to overcome when you have teams that are equal to your level. And that's what San Francisco is. San Francisco wasn't perfect by any means.
1: Yeah.
0: They get a big win today to go to 5-0. Seahawks, again, fall to 3-2. All right, that's a wrap for our late window, but not a wrap for us. We got our Week 5 MVPs. She's Monty Bolaños. That's Kerry Rhodes. I'm Dan Beyer. That's next year on Fox Sports Radio.
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25: A busy weather weekend across the country with heavy rain, flooding concerns, and even some early season snow. In the east, the remnants of Hurricane Isaias continue pushing north, bringing widespread rain from the southeast into the mid-Atlantic and northeast. Flash flooding remains a concern, especially in the southern Appalachians. Out west, moisture from Tropical Storm Rachel is bringing heavy rain to Southern California, Arizona, Nevada, and Utah. Forecasters warn of dangerous flash flooding, particularly in desert communities. Meanwhile, winter makes an appearance in the Rockies with lots of snow across portions of Montana and Wyoming. The central and southern plains remain relatively warm and dry, with temperatures reaching in the 80s in some locations. And that's a look at your national weather forecast. I'm Jim Ford.
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0: 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He's Kerry Rhodes, the All-Pro. That's Monty Bolaños. I'm Dan Beyer. Crazy Week 5 starts with a crazy game in London and ends with a crazy one in Seattle.
1: Yeah. Seattle, they're going to be kicking themselves about this one. And we talked about it last time, Dan. Last season, this happened to them as well. And this was a rallying cry from that point on. So maybe it can happen again.
0: Brock Purdy may have added to his MVP case. Who knows? But speaking of MVPs, we've got our own for Week 5.
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29: 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A diving attempt near the pylon. And a touchdown for Tanner Hudson. He went airborne.
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34: Watson back to throw, under pressure, gets to the sideline, and gets brought down by Will McDonald. Will McDonald is on top of the loose ball. I think the Jets have a fumble recovery. They do. This game will end on the Jets' eighth sack of the day.
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35: Give Lloyd bouncing left outside. 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Touchdown. His second touchdown of the game.
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36: In motion, Ben Sidett. 15 on the clock. Daniels rolling to the left. Goes down now at the 25-yard line. There's only 7 seconds on the clock. There are no timeouts. This is going to end up in a tie if they don't spike it. Wow. It ends up in a tie.
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38: Lions are 3-for-3 on fourth down. Snap. It's a sneak toward the end zone. Touchdown, Jared Goff. He broke down the door, and the Lions are back in.
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39: Herbert climbs the pocket. He's going to be hit, and down he goes. Jaquan McMillan with the sack.
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5: 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Looks. Pressured. Uh-oh. Get out of there. Rolls out to the left. Brock still looking. Still looking. Throws. And it is caught. Cooks got it.
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0: So tonight, the Ravens and Falcons in Atlanta try to add to what was a crazy week five in the NFL. Mm-hmm. It was 2-3 weeks ago where I think some of us thought maybe the Falcons could completely bottom out. Cooper Rush was starting at quarterback. Fans were booing him. They were blown out by the Panthers.
1: Yep.
0: Now over the last 2 weeks, they seem to be flying high, and the Ravens come in tonight without Lamar Jackson.
1: Yeah, that was my reason. Obviously, I thought it would be a really good game, even if Lamar was here for this game. But the Falcons have found the formula. Give the ball to Bijan. Penix, get the ball out quick to your playmakers, which he has. And, you know, I think tonight's going to go in the favor of Atlanta. Keep this thing rolling.
0: And what about tomorrow? Bills-Rams game. Who knows? Could be the game of the year when it comes to the regular season for how these teams like to score points. And, yep. And the exciting nature of their matchups, but Bills-Rams tomorrow night.
1: It can be, and we can only hope that both parties come out with their best football, because I don't think we've seen that from both of them this year, but both of them come out, good football, high scoring. I think the Rams win that one as well.
0: I still think we expect more from the Rams defense. Aaron Donald is going to play, and obviously they don't have Myles Garrett, but we expect them to be better. But at least for the meantime in Week 5, I hope we get a fun little shootout on Monday Night Football to see these teams going up and down the field. That's Monty Bolaños. He's Kerry Rhodes. I'm Dan Beyer. If you missed any of today's show, just catch the podcast. 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Right after the show, the podcast will be posted. 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
17: Hi, we're not here right now, but we'll call you back if you leave your name and number.
6: If you aren't of the age to remember, the answering machine was a physical audio recorder that plugged into your phone line.
8: Hi, Dad, this is Aaron.
6: You couldn't call into it remotely. You had to wait till you got home to check your messages.
17: America's produced like lots and lots of stuff. Just piles of stuff. The fact of the matter is all day long, every day, there are warehouses full of stuff getting just pushed off a cliff. All day, every day.
6: That's Ian Nagoski, who runs the Canary Records label.
17: A friend of mine said that what he loves is being the guy standing at the edge of the cliff, waving his arms, going, wait, no, let me look at those first before you throw them away. I think there might be some good stuff in there. I think there might be some stories. I don't think we should throw all those away yet.
6: We have a season, 10 episodes of stories from that realm, of things that were just barely saved, and in some cases, not saved at all. A bizarre tale of two infamous New Yorkers.
18: They booby-trapped their home and turned it into a sealed fortress of ephemera.
6: A missing chapter of American music history.
17: There hasn't been a guess, culturally, that they matter. So they get thrown in the garbage.
6: A decade's worth of original television lost to the airwaves.
19: It's over. It's ephemeral. You're going to see something else the next second and nobody's ever going to see it.
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23: A wild week five in the NFL. One of the most anticipated matchups of the season took place in Seattle. A back-and-forth affair, but the 49ers get past the Seahawks 32-29. Seattle with a couple of crucial fumbles deep in their own territory, leading to 49er touchdowns. Seattle did have a chance to either tie or take the lead on their final possession, but Cooper Kupp on fourth down shoved out of bounds just a yard short of the first down, and San Francisco able to hold. Some results from the late games. Broncos over the Chargers 23-17 as LA now 0-5. Lions blow out the Cardinals 48-21. Wild game in Washington. Giants and Commanders go to overtime. Neither team able to score points. And with time ticking down and in field goal range, Jaden Daniels takes a sack and the game ends in a tie. And in a trade, Marvin Harrison Jr. getting traded to the Texans. I'm Kevin Wired.
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27: Breathe. Just breathe. That's what we're going to do for the next 3 hours. Ephraim, I got to tell you, brother, and it's not even just the 49ers and the Seahawks. That is where we are going to start. But I am on the West Coast, as are you. I have been up from 6 o'clock this morning. I have been watching football the entire time. I have missed nothing. And I can't believe what I just watched. And I'll let all of your heads go to where it goes when I say that, because there are about 10 different things I can be talking about. Good evening, my friend. How are you?
28: I'm good. How are you?
27: Ooh.
28: Hell of a day,
27: ooh.
28: Huh? Oof, Lord.
27: Ooh, I'm pretty good. Talk to me, man. Niners, Seahawks. I had said this week, look, with regard to everything that this league has to offer in terms of matchups, rivalries, environments, you know, having things on the line, the urgency of it, the storylines behind it. That might have been, heading into it, the best the NFL had to offer. I know if you're a fan of a different team, you may not see it that way.